0: multiple injuries in the crash. The driver of a third car, a woman in her 60s, was taken to hospital for observation. The forensic crash unit is investigating.
1: Five Australians will be the last group allowed to disembark a hantavirus-stricken cruise ship anchored in Spain. Linda Gruen has details.
2: The vessel is anchored at the Canary Islands with a long and complex evacuation process underway to bring the 149 passengers and crew back to their home countries. They're only being allowed to disembark once the plane that will take them has arrived, and an Australian government-supported flight will be the last one. Authorities say they are not showing symptoms. Their quarantine will be managed by the states they live in. The ABC understands they're from New South Wales and Queensland. British Army medics have meanwhile parachuted onto a remote Atlantic island to help a UK national who left the ship last month. He's in a stable condition.
1: Donald Trump has lashed out at Iran amid negotiations to end the war in the Middle East. His North America correspondent, Cayman Gok.
3: President Donald Trump has rejected Iran's latest response to a US peace proposal, calling it totally unacceptable as the two countries struggle to come to a deal to end the months-long war. Iranian representatives sent their latest proposal through Pakistani mediators, although few details have been made public. US Ambassador to the United Nations, Mike Waltz, told local media that dismantling Iran's nuclear program is a very clear red line for the president. Donald Trump took to social media to accuse Iran of delay tactics and said there will be consequences. Cayman Gok, ABC News, Washington.
1: One Nation MP Barnaby Joyce says he's already speaking with potential candidates about running in future elections as the party eyes off more seats. Pauline Hanson's party won its first ever seat in the House of Representatives at the Farrer by-election on Saturday, claiming a piece of coalition to heartland. Mr. Joyce has told Channel 7 his party is now set on winning more seats.
4: We are very much in the mind for western suburbs of Sydney. I was talking to people from the western suburbs of Sydney last night, both on the ground. To be quite frank, I was even talking to potential candidates. People are very enthusiastic.
1: Food Bank Queensland says it'll be forced to cut the number of meals it provides due to a drop in donations. The charity is on track to distribute about 10 million kilograms of food across the state this year. That's about 3 million kilos less than planned due to declining donations and rising fuel costs. Interim CEO Brett Kopernik says the group's trying to find ways to make up the shortfall.
5: We're looking at how we actually get out to more farmers, more food producers, so we're employing more staff in that space. We're building our relationships. We're also looking to partner much stronger with government, and we're looking at our philanthropic and our donors and our corporate partners to help us bridge the gap.
1: This year's BAFTA Television Awards have been handed out in London, with Adolescence scooping four gongs. The drama has been named Best Limited Series, and there have been acting honours for its stars Stephen Graham, Christine Tremarco and Owen Cooper. 16-year-old Cooper, who plays teenager Jamie Miller in the series, is the youngest ever winner of the award for Best Supporting Actor. He's previously also won an Emmy, a Golden Globe and an Actor Award for his role in the series. The weather for Queensland: showers in the state's far west, central interior and in eastern Queensland. Isolated storms possible west of Mount Isa, partly cloudy elsewhere. Cairns 28, Townsville 29 degrees, Mackay and Rockhampton 27, Bundaberg 26, Mount Isa 25. In the state's southeast, a partly cloudy day with showers. Brisbane and the Gold Coast 25, Ipswich 26, Logan 24, Sunshine Coast 23, Toowoomba 21. 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
8: Federal budget tomorrow. I'm surprised at the level of interest in federal budget these days, because normally you're more worried about your personal budget, whether or not you have the money that you need to pay your bills, buy food, pay the mortgage perhaps, pay the rent, pay the electricity bill. And I'm wondering

0: whether or not you're using a traditional method of physical cash stuffing, as it's known. In other words, getting the cash and putting it in envelopes, one marked electricity, one marked school, one marked food, one marked car, who knows? Because it's a good way of controlling your budget. We'll be looking at that in just a moment. And the Stafford by-election happens here in Brisbane this coming weekend. We'll take you to an interview I did with Ben Rowie today about whether we should take a close look at this one. It's not like the one in Farrer, where One Nation have won the electorate, won the by-election in New South Wales, taking a Conservative seat after decades of being held by the Conservative side of politics. Is One Nation a Conservative party? I guess you'd say, well, they're to the right of the spectrum. Whether or not you see them as Conservative or Libertarian or something else, that's for you to decide. But we'll be taking a look at the Stafford by-election in those northern suburbs of Brisbane this hour here on 612 ABC Brisbane.
1: The 2026 NRL Magic Round is almost here. We're giving you the chance to win tickets to every Magic Round game. That's footy all day, all weekend. To enter, just text the words Magic Round to 0467 922 612. Just tell us why you want to be there and you could be heading to Magic Round 2026.
0: Cash stuffing. Have you heard of the concept? It's a budgeting hack that's apparently been resurging or gaining popularity and attention on social media over the last few years. Some people like watching videos for the ASMR, the Autonomous Sensory Meridian Response, which refers to relaxing tingling sensation, apparently, that usually begins on the scalp, moves down the neck and upper spine, triggered by specific auditory or visual stimuli, like whispering, tapping or slow movements. But others watch the videos for the budgeting hacks and how you can lean back on cash, traditional cash, to help control your spending, to budget for the week. Let's go to my financial literacy exponent, Nicole Pedersen McKinnon. Nicole, thanks for joining me again. How does cash stuffing work?
2: Oh, it works because it couples the purchase with the payment pain, fundamentally. So that's a behavioural finance concept that we are losing when we go completely digital. And, you know, talking about financial literacy, if you take that back to kids and learning about money, you know, we've got to teach kids that something that doesn't physically exist still runs out. So if you go to the cash stuffing as an adult and the resurgence in this, I love it because it is such a cause for spending pause, because literally when the money's gone, the money's gone. You know what I mean?
0: I'm old enough to remember being handed a pay packet in an envelope where you open the envelope.
2: Right.
0: Well, where you open the envelope and there was the cash and that was it for the week. Now, interestingly, different companies, I believe, big stationery companies, are actually selling kits of durable envelopes marked, you know, rent, power, yes, car. And people are buying them hand over fist, apparently.
2: Look, it's that difficult, but it's that easy, if you know what I mean. Because it's fine. I mean, it's gone, it's gone. And this really does take us back to that era where, you know, you did get that pay packet as a family, and you'd sit around the table and you'd go, okay, we've got groceries, we've got bills, we've got that, we've got this, you need that. There is this much left, and, you know, or not. And how are we going to spend that amount that we've got left? Whereas it becomes so opaque when we're acting digitally that it's really, really hard to kind of get behind. Because also overlaid on top of that, we've talked before about these 20 or so ways, you know, funky fintech ways usually of spending money that you haven't yet earned.
0: Sorry, what was that? Funky fintech?
2: Funky fintech. All these companies out there trying to clip our ticket and take a little chunk along the way by allowing us to, you know, get our pay early, spend money before it's been delivered. You know, you've got your after pays, you've got your before pays, you've got all this stuff that's a lot more kind of insidious than simple credit cards, which is, you know, which we didn't even have to the 1980s. So, you know, back to when we were sitting around the table doling out cash, it was easy to manage. Now it's very challenging to manage.
0: So the convenience of digital has also, the flip side is that it's more difficult to actually control our spending.
2: look, it really is. You know, there's a lot of companies that are innovating through the cracks of the credit code. They're coming up with all these products that don't technically fall under it. So we don't have the protections that we would have or should have from the credit code. We don't require credit checks to access these innovations. And the government is just playing catch up because there's so many people wanting to just clip our financial ticket, which of course drives us ever further downwards.
0: Let me take a call. Mark from Launton. Do you do cash stuffing, Mark?
3: Well, I never knew it was called cash stuffing, Steve, but I have one envelope, only one, and I've got black texture pen and it's got the big word don't written on it.
0: And what's the envelope for? If you're not allowed to use it, what's it for?
3: I put $50 in it once a fortnight out of my pension, and I have to put a $50 note in. It's very hard to get cash anywhere these days unless you pay for it.
0: Yeah.
3: But I go to that effort once a fortnight, and it's worked successfully for me a few times, but just the word don't, any time I think, oh, I'll get this, I can go to my envelope, I just see that big word don't, and it's really helped me put some things away.
0: So that really has helped you put money away for emergencies and if needed?
3: Yeah, I pay my rent by digital now, everything. I was one of these horrible people that told everyone not to tap for years, and now I learn to tap, it's easier, but to actually get cash, I do get a $50 note once a fortnight and I put it in my don't envelope.
0: Smart man. Mark, thank you very much. What are the different ways people are doing it, Nicole Pedersen-McKinnon, and stuffing envelopes with cash?
2: Look, it does go back to, Mark was saying, you know, he hasn't heard it called this. It was usually called, like, the envelope system. That's kind of what it was. Or whether it's like, you know, paper clips, or, you know, on the fridge or whatever it is. It's just that way of assiduously allocating the finite resource. And that's why it works. And it works because it's visual. It's really easily understandable. So, I mean, I think going back to kids, if you are going to purely let them transact sort of digitally, then you need to make sure that it's got some lovely kid-tastic visuals of their money going down, their money disappearing, their achievements, their attainment towards their goals, so that you can really bring home that, you know, it's the real deal. It's the real, you know, what is it? Yellow, orange, blue, pink stuff and the coins that they're actually dealing with, even though it's invisible.
0: Can people do the same concept with bank accounts instead of cash? Does that work as effectively, or is cash more effective?
2: Look, from that psychological perspective of the coupling, nothing beats cash. And there is this resurgence we've seen in the RBA figures for the first time in 10 years. There is this little uptick in people using cash, which is just really, really interesting. There are lenders that let you have up to, say, 10 offset accounts. Now, I'm a very big proponent of keeping any of your cash stashes against your mortgage, not in your mortgage, but against your mortgage in offset accounts. Now, with these 10, you can individually label them, and that's a great way of kind of quarantining your money from your mortgage, but also keeping it nice and clear what it's intended for. And what you can do is not have access cards for those accounts as well, so that it's not that easy to get at the money. That's another way of doing it kind of virtually that also saves you interest, because of course that's the problem with having cash, is that you're not earning interest, you're not saving interest. So that might be a little bit of a more modern way of making that same cash stuffing system work a little bit better.
0: The great advantage of cash in my mind is that once you've spent it, you've spent it, so you can't overspend. B, when you hand over cash physically, you have that immediate sensory knowledge or effect of you have handed over something of value.
2: It hurts, Steve.
0: It hurts. There's a benefit in that pain. There's a benefit in that pain.
2: There is absolute benefit in that pain. And you've got behavioural finance experts warning in particular about things like Apple Pay. So the pay through your phone, right? Because there's not even that reach into your wallet or purse, get out the credit card. There's not even those sort of 3 or 5 seconds of delay in there. You click a button and it's gone. You're not typing in manually a number even. It's like, oh, there's some more. There's some more, there's some more, there's some more. You can click away all day without even having that conscious thought. It's really psychologically biasing of, hang on, that's all going to go on my credit card or come out of my account. When's it going to end?
0: The use of cash has grown slightly, with now just under half of people not using cash compared to about 53% in 2022. So we know it dipped, particularly since the pandemic, but then it's it's lifting again. Why do you think it's lifting again, the people who are seeking to use cash, Nicole Pedersen-McKinn?
2: I actually think it's because times are tighter, Steve. I think it's just, it seems like it's more within your control. I think it's a really good tactic to kind of, you know, regain that control and try and limit where that money is going. It's a really interesting phenomenon. I actually switched to cash. You know that I went purely for cash for 3 months, you know, a little while ago, and we talked about how that cut my spending by 35%, because it really does hurt. It's that coupling of the purchase with the payment pain. I mean, I even used cash last weekend just as a bit of an experiment myself, and you know, as opposed to having the big flashy Mother's Day yesterday, we just went to the markets and we thought, you know, put out a picnic blanket and thought, oh, we'll just get market food and that's a great way of saving money and still spending time together.
0: And
2: 50 bucks later for three, you know, breakfasts, it, you know, it really wasn't. And watching that money dwindle, watching that money, that yellow become the orange, the blue, the pink, and then disappear into a handful of coins really was painful. And that's, I think, what people are trying to instill in themselves, having limited resources left nowadays because of the mortgage and the petrol, right? I think it's a way of going, you know what, this is it. How do we make it last? How do we stretch it?
0: So cash brings, use of cash brings a painful benefit.
2: It really does. What doesn't kill you makes you stronger, right? It's that whole like mentality of, yeah, let's make it work. Let's be stronger. Let's be better.
0: Nicole, thanks so much for your time.
2: An absolute pleasure, Steve.
0: Nicole Pedersen-McKinnon, financial literacy expert.
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0: Lovely to have your company. In just a few minutes, we're going to take you to look at the Stafford by-election. Stafford, just north of the heart of Brisbane CBD, those suburbs of the Grange, all the way up to Chermside and down to Kedron, Woolston and Newmarket. If you're in the Stafford electorate, you are being asked to vote this Saturday. If you haven't already, and we'll take you to have a look at that with my guest, Ben Rowie, from thetallyroom.com.au very soon after the cruel sea. The honeymoon is over here on 612 ABC Brisbane.

0: The Honeymoon Is Over by The Cruel Sea. They re-released that album on vinyl, and it's absolutely glorious. If you love vinyl or you love The Cruel Sea, try and get hold of it. Just a gorgeous sound. This is 612 ABC Brisbane. After news headlines, I'll bring you statements by Queensland's Attorney General and an update on the Forensic Science Queensland DNA testing backlog. That'll be coming up after news headlines in about 10, 11 minutes from now. But this Saturday, the Stafford by-election will be held here in Queensland. You're probably in Stafford if you're in the suburbs of Chermside West or The Grange, parts of Alderley and Newmarket and Wilston and the like, and Kedron for that matter. And after the results of the Farah by-election in New South Wales, where One Nation have won their first lower house seat, it's notable that One Nation have decided not to run a candidate in Stafford, and the Greens have decided not to recommend distribution of preferences. So let's go to my interview with Ben Rowie from thetallyroom.com. I spoke to Ben early this morning and asked him what we learned from by-elections like this one in Stafford this Saturday.
1: Yeah, I don't think they're as useful for gauging the state of politics as, say, an opinion poll. Because when you vote in a by-election, most of the time you know that it's not going to change who's in government. You know, it's not going to change the Premier. There's also local factors that are specific to a seat. It's usually a biased sample. You know, we had the Farah by-election last weekend, and that tells you a lot about what might be happening in a seat like that. But Farah is not representative of the country.
2: No.
1: Likewise, Stafford is a particular kind of area that isn't representative of the whole state. So I think opinion polls are the more accurate way to gauge what's going on generally. There's also the local factors. I don't know what effect there's going to be on the voters in Stafford by the fact that their local member passed away. That is often something that can change things as well. So I think it will be interesting to know who's going to win this contest, but I don't think it necessarily is the best way to judge, you know, what else is going to be happening in Queensland politics for the next couple of years.
0: So we can't say that the Stafford by-election on the weekend is a barometer for how people are feeling Queensland-wide.
1: Look, it will be interesting, but I think we'll need to look at it with the polls, and we're going to need to factor in that there are unusual factors here, you know, around the circumstances of the vacancy being created that, you know, wouldn't be relevant if this was a general election.
0: Right, OK. Well, first of all, One Nation has just won on the weekend their first lower house seat, but they've decided not to put up a candidate in the electorate of Stafford. How do you regard that move, Ben Rowie?
1: Yeah, I mean, you know, Queensland is One Nation's best state, probably still is their best state. But the polling is very clear that their best areas are kind of regional areas and some kind of outer suburban areas. And Stafford is not outer suburban. You know, it's not quite in a city, but it's sort of mid-suburban Brisbane. And I don't think it's the kind of area that even if One Nation was romping it in and winning heaps of seats, they would necessarily do well. And so I think it just reflects that, you know, maybe a bit of strategy on the part of One Nation being a bit smart about the trajectory, you know, that the story is that they're doing really well because of the Farah and South Australia, and I don't think Stafford would have helped that story. So, you know, they're sitting it out, and that's probably helpful for the LNP, because I think if they were to run, they would still poll a decent share of the vote. You know, we had a by-election in Victoria a couple of weeks ago, again, not in Heartland One Nation territory, but they still polled 25%. And it would complicate things, I think, for the LNP. But they're going to have to deal with that at some point, because I think if this was a by-election in a more favourable area, One Nation probably would be running.
0: All right. My guest is Ben Rowie. Ben Rowie is the sophologist behind thetallyroom.com.au. This is 612 ABC Brisbane. We're looking at the Stafford by-election coming up this weekend here in Brisbane. There are 9 candidates, One Nation not running, most of them sort of minor party or independents, but there is a Greens Party candidate.

0: candidate, a Liberal Party or LNP candidate, and a Labor candidate. The Labor Party have held the seat for as long as I can remember, except for during the Newman landslide. So how do you see the likelihood of Labor being able to hold this electorate?
1: Yeah, look, I think Labor are likely to hold it. They're not doing terribly in the state polls since the election. If anything, maybe they're up a little bit. It's about even. So, you know, I think they would have a good chance of winning this by-election. This by-election wasn't caused by someone just going, oh, I've got a new job, I'm going to go off and do it. There was kind of tragic circumstances. And I think usually you'd expect that would create a bit of a sympathy vote for the party of that MP that voters sometimes are like, well, you know, they needed to have this by-election, I'll give them a vote. I don't know if that quite works in this circumstance, but that's certainly something to consider. I do think Labor are the favourites, but this is what is becoming a very rare creature these days is a classic Labor versus Liberal national contest. You know, we're not seeing a lot of these days.
0: I don't perceive any electorate anger as such in the electorate, although there is some talk that David Crisafulli, because of his he's been very, very tight on his media appearances and very sort of disciplined in his process. Does that improve the LNP's chances at all?
1: Well, look, I think when you're in government, that does give you a lot of resources that you don't otherwise have. But there's a reason why, you know, governments very, very rarely gain seats at by-elections because it's all kind of stacked up against them. They don't need the seat, but it gives people a chance to kick them. You know, it's very common that governments lose by-elections that they already hold, and it's very common that if the opposition has a by-election, they retain it. You know, we had two seats in South Australia in the last term where the government gained the seat off the opposition, but that was very unusual, and that was the Liberal opposition was in a very bad position when that happened. And my sense, without being a Queenslander myself, is that the Queensland Labor Party at the moment is not in a catastrophically bad position. You know, they're not in an election winning position, but they kind of got pushed out of power before people were really angry at them. You know, it wasn't like 2012 in Queensland where, or say 2011 in New South Wales, where Labor governments, people were really sick of them and they got wiped out. It looks like Queensland Labor didn't quite get to that point. So I don't think, I think, you know, the LNP is a strong government, but it would be a bit of a surprise if they won, I think.
0: Ben Rowie is my guest. This is 612 ABC Brisbane. We're looking at the Stafford by-election this Saturday. It's a seat with a higher than average number of renters in the seat. Now, there is massive problems or headaches around the cost of rentals at the moment. Does the federal government get any sort of federal Labor blowback from that? Have any damage to a sort of state Labor, or do people separate federal and state issues?
1: I mean, I know inflation, a lot of that is federal, but I think the housing market, the rights of renters, there's a lot of this that is state politics, right? Mm-hmm. And, you know, I think it does reflect that this is an urban seat and, you know, urban areas, particularly when you're not on the outer fringe, do tend to have a lot more renters. They're a lot more built up. And so, you know, the Greens aren't going to win this seat, but the Greens do okay in Stafford. You know, I think the last election they got 18%. And, you know, the Greens do very well amongst renters. They've basically become a renters' party at this point.
0: And this time they're not distributing preferences, or they're not recommending the distribution of preferences. Yeah. How big a deal? There's been some opprobrium in the party or the support base about that. How do you see that, Ben Rowie?
1: I don't think in itself it has a big impact on how people will vote, but I think it's symbolically very interesting and going to be a big source of controversy. I think what's going on here is that probably if the Greens don't tell their voters how to vote, they're probably going to preference Labor anyway, because these voters don't really have another option and they're not going to go to the LNP. And so I think it reflects the Greens have a lot of frustration that they can't do more with their preferences. But when preferences are compulsory, they don't have a lot of options. You know, they're not going to preference the LNP, both for policy reasons, but it would also blow back. They'd probably lose primary votes. And so they end up doing what they're doing here, which is an open ticket. And I think Labor will try to blow it up. I don't think it's a big thing because in the end, again, there aren't that many Greens voters that are going to be swayed by this to vote for to preference the LNP. Mm-hmm. But I think it sends a signal that they're trying to create a bit of distance with Labor. They're trying to create a bit of leverage, I think, that to say to Labor, if you want our preferences, you need to come to the table.
0: You need to work for them.
1: Do things. But to be honest, I don't think it's very good leverage. And I think it's going to create, you know, I'm sure Labor will dine out on this saying, oh, you won't pick a side between us and the LNP. But I think it reflects, just as we see it in federal politics when, say, the Greens block legislation, the only way they have influence if they are willing to withhold something that Labor wants. And when they do that, Labor's always going to cry foul about it. But, you know, it will be interesting. I think in the end, most of those Greens voters will still preference the Labor Party.
0: The candidate for the LNP in the electorate of Stafford is, you know, has a reasonable profile from time in local government. The Labor Party hold most of the Brisbane electorates, while the LNP has its parliamentary majority largely from outside of Brisbane City itself. Should the LNP be doing more to win over people in the Brisbane area?
1: Yeah, I mean, I think this reflects what we've also seen nationally, which is urban areas have become very hard for the coalition. And so, you know, they won the election anyway without them. So in one sense, I think they're doing okay. I think it does reflect that, you know, these seats are harder for them to win. And I'm sure they would like to pick up a few seats in Brisbane and increase the majority. But while politics is this polarised, I think their best chances, you know, it's not that they don't hold any urban seats, right? Like they win seats in the Gold Coast and Sunshine Coast and those sort of regional cities around Brisbane that probably colloquially could be considered part of Brisbane. But yeah, the city of Brisbane has become a very hard area for them. And I'm not sure that making more of an effort would change things. I think there's deeper factors here about how city voters vote that makes them hard for the LNP to win over. And, you know, they've got their majority anyway. They've managed to win an election without it. So maybe they don't need those voters.
0: We'll see what happens on Saturday when the by-election is formally held. Ben Rowey, thank you very much for your time.
1: Thank you.
0: Ben Rowey, tallyroom.com.au. He's a sophologist. So if you're in the Brisbane suburbs of Wilston, Newmarket, The Grange, Alderley, Stafford, obviously, Kedron, parts of Wavell Heights, I think, Chermside West and Stafford Heights, you're probably in the Stafford electorate, and you are required, if you haven't already, to vote. You're required to vote this Saturday. Let's go to news headlines with Maria Hatzakis. Maria, I'm a bit late this morning. Sorry to keep you waiting.
2: That's okay, Steve. The state's beleaguered DNA lab has cleared a significant backlog of testing. Forensic Science Queensland has been the subject of two commissions of inquiry, with tens of thousands of samples potentially compromised and needing to be rechecked. The state government says a backlog of more than 600 rape test kits has now been cleared, and outstanding DNA evidence

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1: Maria, my friend, even if Australia wins, we won't be hosting Eurovision. How is this fair? How is this reasonable?
0: Nothing wrong with that, Steve. Nothing wrong with that at all. Just because you win an Olympic medal doesn't mean you get to host the next Olympic Games.
1: Thank you, Maria.
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1: Just on the story brought to you by Maria Hatzakis in News Headlines, Attorney General and Minister for Justice and Minister for Integrity, Deb Frecklington, has provided an update on the Forensic Science Queensland Laboratory's backlog. Mick Fuller, the Director of Forensic Science Queensland, explained how they cleared it.
4: If you're wondering how do we achieve these results, well, firstly, the outsourcing has played a major role in that, because it's allowed us to take a breath and reset in the labs to make sure that things like cleanliness are front of mind, that we are moving at the right pace to get the right outcomes in terms of the testing. And at the moment, Bodie, who we're outsourcing to, are delivering on the contract and getting results back within 60 days, which has been a huge help. We've also updated the analytical lab that has been finished, which is a great outcome. We're about to start a $6 million capital upgrade of the reception lab, which again, will make the labs cutting edge. When I started, there were only 9 scientists gazetted to be case managers. And there had been failings in terms of just getting people the basic training right. Now there are 24 scientists that are doing case management work, which means that we can continue to get through the backlog in major crime and volume crime. But the challenge is, and I'll put it out there today, is that we never want another backlog with the sexual assault kits. And my guarantee, as long as the labs are standing, that we won't have a backlog again in that place.
1: Mick Fuller.
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2: Mornings with Steve Austin.
1: I should have mentioned Mick Fuller is Director of Forensic Science Queensland. Let's go to Kat Feeney, keeping you company from 12.30 this afternoon. Hello, Kat.
5: Hello, Stephen.
1: Have you recovered from Mother's Day?
5: I have, thank you. You know, it's so charming, the little cards you get on Mother's Day and the evolution of your child's handwriting. I keep all my cards. I keep cards. I love anything that's handwritten, I collect it because I think it counts for more than an email or a text or a comment on a social media post or something. And you don't see it anywhere else. You see how your child develops through their handwriting as it evolves. That's a really special thing, Stephen. And I feel like some people express their personality through their handwriting. And I was thinking about it yesterday whilst I was, storing my cards for this year in the pile of cards that I've had from previous years and comparing, contrasting, the handwriting style of my daughter. There was a beautiful social media post from King Charles celebrating Dave Attenborough's 100th birthday over the weekend. It's a lovely little video. The king sits down, writes a letter, and has it delivered to David through the, animal kingdom.
1: Okay.
5: So, a dog gives it to an eagle, gives it to a hedgehog. It's really sweet.
1: Very clever.
5: It's very clever. But again, it underscores the value of a handwritten note. And I feel like you spend a lot of time reflecting on this too, Stephen, how now that we've got AI at the sophisticated level it is, where I could just say, hey, insert bot here, compose email to Steve Austin, make it sound like it's from me, make it really meaningful, make it seem like I care. And then you would receive an email and you would think, oh, wow, Kat Feeney really cares about me. But I don't actually, because I've outsourced to the bot.
1: Yes.
5: Yeah. So the handwritten letter means more than ever, Stephen. And yet it costs $1.70 for me to get one post. I have to walk further to my post office box in order to send the letter. I just think we need to really reorganize our priorities here big time. But how do you actually do that? Is it about getting the kids writing letters in school? Is it bringing back pen pals? Like, really, what do we do? It's one thing to go, oh, it's nice and I remember when, but I think we actually need to start just doing something about it. And I know you did your brilliant Christmas card initiative at the end of last year. You got a wonderful response. People were, I think, crying out for that kind of connection, Steve Austin.
1: I agree.
5: So how do we, I guarantee you, no one's going to be talking about it in the federal budget. One's going to be talking about the price of stamps and how it locks people out of the desire to write a letter to someone.
1: All the studies show that we have never been more lonely.
5: Right?
1: We have never had more ways of communicating.

0: And yet, we've never been more actually lonely.
1: We've made it far too complex to the point it's lost all significance and meaning. There's this big cognitive dissonance happening. So I think we start by just writing a letter or a note.
0: Can I tell you something funny?
1: Yeah.
0: Only little thing in the building here. Someone was coming out of the bathroom area, walking out, and they were walking around, but they were on their phone.
1: Oh,
0: and I said something to them that was totally absurd. And they said, yeah, hi. In other words, they had no idea what I said. So I'm making a habit of this. I'm saying, so I see you're wearing bananas. And they go, yeah, morning. And, you know, it's obvious.
1: Yeah.
0: It's obvious that they're not listening, that they don't have any attention.
1: Yes.
0: I'm going to say something inappropriate one day, something, you know, overtly sexual, and then they will patch attention. I'll be in the boss's office or something, you know.
1: Yeah, well.
0: So,
1: okay. Well, let's try and bring it back.
0: People don't pay attention.
1: What was that?
0: There you go.
1: Also this afternoon, an examination of peptides. This is off the back of our looks maxing focus last week. You'll hear from one of the leading minds in the steroid research space. He's got a very important message for you. If you use steroids, if you're thinking about using steroids, if you're worried that there's a young man in your life who might be abusing steroids, or woman, you know, you need to hear from Dr. Tim. You'll have him this afternoon, Stephen. And then Eurovision. We're going to have a lot of fun with Eurovision. I know it's one of your favourite things ever.
0: I'm delighted that people are singing. I'm delighted that artists are performing.
1: Yeah.
0: But why is Australia in a competition that even if we win, can't hold it? Why do we even win there? They're on the other side of the planet, in the wrong hemisphere.
1: Yeah, Stephen, it's about connection, my dear.
0: No, it's not.
1: Yes, it is.
0: It is not.
1: That's what the world needs right now. More Eurovision.
0: Thank you, Kat.
1: Thank you.
0: 12:30 today, you can hear Kat get it wrong.
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0: This is 6:12 ABC Brisbane. This is Wham, and you can wake me up before you go.

0: That's Wham. This is 6:12 ABC Brisbane. It's 10:45. Time to talk the story of food with Queensland food fellow and consultant Alison Alexander. Alison, hello.
1: Hello, Steve.
0: I should mention Alison has brought in a pork goulash for me or for you for a recipe a little bit later on today. But before we talk about that, there are a number of food festivals or food events underway or about to get underway. Tell me about the Hampton Festival, first of all, please.
1: It's very, very topical because it's on this weekend. I think from now through to August, September, there are lots and lots of food events on. It's a great time weather-wise. It's also a good time production-wise in Queensland. And not just in the southeast corner, but we certainly have quite a few on. Hampton Festival started, probably more than 20 years ago now, because I remember being around when it first started, and that was maybe around the turn of the century. But it has developed and developed, and this year, in fact, they've had a really good hard look at it, and sort of they haven't changed it to take away its identity, but they've tweaked little bits of it here and there. But they've really turned it into a full two-day event. And I think that's lovely because Hampton is a tiny little dot. It really is a village. It's not a town. About halfway between Toowoomba and Crow's Nest at the very top of the Cunningham Highway. And that whole surrounding area at the top of the escarpment is a beautiful spot, and developed around there are some really good B&Bs, some wonderful accommodation. You can go further towards Toowoomba to Highfields or up to Crow's Nest. Lots of places to stay in that area. And Hampton has sort of focused the area very well into this, or put a focus on it, I should say, into the Hampton Festival. The big crop coming out of that area right now is avocado. There's very large avocado farms there. There's some rhubarb. And then there are little micro farms of all sorts of small specialist ingredients. People like Amanda Hines at the restaurant in Crow's Nest. She has hunted out a lot of those people. One of the things

0: stall of what is grown in the area. And that's one of the things that's highly sought after. And that'll be on Sunday, when what used to be the festival was really the one day that you went to. Now it's got all sorts of things happening on the Saturday as well, including a number of demonstrations, workshops, and they're quite wide-ranging, Steve, from, you know, learning how to do your own prints, how to do some sculptures using wire. That might be something that you'd hang on a veranda, you might put it in your garden. A lot of things that are the sorts of things that you've really got to sit down and either hands-on do or watch for a little while. Things like pottery. I only once did pottery and decided that that was for clever people because none of the creatures that I was creating were worth even putting in to be fired. But it's something I've always thought, oh, should I have another go at it? This would be a good opportunity for that. So the Hampton Festival, it's on that main highway. You can't miss it. You can buy tickets ahead of time. A lot of the interest in those workshops has tickets that have already been on sale for a while. But go online and have a look at Hampton Festival and you'll see all the details there.
1: Queensland Food Fellow Alison Alexander is my guest. Joins me every Monday to bring you into the loop of what's happening with food festivals, often gives you a sense of what's happening in some of the different regions around the southeast. This is 612 ABC Brisbane. So let's go to a different part, the northern tip of the Sunshine Coast. Would you call Noosa the northern tip? Northernish, the Noosa Food and Wine Festival.
0: Yes, very much so. And the Noosa Food and Wine Festival was started, again, many years ago. 2004, I think, might have been the first one. And it's sort of, again, morphed in and out of different identities in that time. But it's come up this year with, again, a really good fresh face. And it's got a really full program. The event is on from the 11th to the 14th of June. So smack bang in the middle of June. The major event, if you could put it that way, is the Festival Village.

0: and Wine Festival is it really, a lot of it is surrounding the local restaurants. And they've got chefs that are coming in from literally all around Australia. Some of them really well known, some of them not so well known, but all of them worth going, tasting their food, sitting down to a lovely long lunch or something like a beachside dinner. How nice would that be? Sit on the side of the beach and have dinner.
1: Been years since I've been to Noosa. I used to go there all the time with a woman I was in love with. It's been years since I've been there.
0: I think we all go in and out of, you know, going to places a lot, and then we either get sick of it or we find somewhere new.
1: We create different habits, different life habits, I think.
0: And yet these places are still humming along. And, I mean, Noosa, I shouldn't say it's in that category because it's got great attraction, not just to Queenslanders, but from for people down south as well.
1: Yeah.
0: And this event, lots of people fly into Noosa just for it, and it's worth doing that. So anyone who's interested, now just look up Noosa Food and Wine Festival. You'll get the full program there, but there really is a wonderful array of things. And our two local chefs of Alistair McLeod and Matt Galinsky are featuring large in it as well. So I really encourage anyone to, if you can only get up for one day, go to the festival village. But if you can get there for some of the other events, do it. And again, make a stay of it. Spend a couple of nights there and have a look at the program and see what you'd like to go to. Some of those things will already be sold out because the tickets, I've mentioned it twice this year, actually, because it is a very popular event. But I really encourage people to head up the coast in that mid-weekend of June. I mean, that's a beautiful time to be anywhere on the coast in Queensland. It's gorgeous weather.
1: This is 612 ABC Brisbane. My guest is Alison Alexander. Steve Austin's my name. We're talking about food. So let's go to the Scenic Rim Eat Local Month. So down southwest of where I am.
0: It is. It is, yeah. It, well, I mean, really, it's only an hour or so away. And all of

0: There's an enormous array of events this year. There really are. And they are running for the whole of the month. In fact, they're starting on Friday, the 29th of May. And it finishes pretty much on Saturday and Sunday, the 27th and the 28th of June, with the Harvest Festival, which is such a lovely event, and that's now held in Kalbar. But there's some new events. It's not the same thing all the time. It changes tremendously. And I think that's one of the exciting things about any event. You've got your favourite things to go to, but then there are also new businesses setting up. And they are doing their own events as well. Some events sell out the minute that they are advertised, like the long lunch at Kalbar in the Scenic Rim Cafe. That just flew off the radar within a day.
1: Is it locals who get the tickets for that, or the people outside? Because doesn't the region want people from outside the region to come in and discover what they've got? If the locals buy up all the tickets, that blocks people from getting in.
0: No, not at all. Not at all. Because the program is opened up online when it's launched, and anybody can book into that.
1: Okay.
0: So there's not a preference given to one or the other, except some events will send out their program to people who have been there before as a first preference. But I know for a fact the long lunch, many, many people come from way outside that area.
1: Okay.
0: And a lot of them spend the weekend down there. And that's, of course, what all of these events are about. It's not just attending a lovely lunch or a dinner or a picnic or something, but it's also about the visitation nights. Take advantage of that and look up for a B&B, a lovely accommodation of various types, because they all offer a wide range of them. There's a lovely homestead, for instance, at the Scenic Rim Cafe, and I've stayed in that for a couple of nights' stay. It's just gorgeous. It's really lovely. And you wake up, and open the windows and you're looking out on paddocks of whatever's growing locally. How nice is that? How un-Brisbane is that? To get away for a few days and just have the quiet of it, I think, is nice.
1: So that's the Scenic Rim Eat Local Month. We've addressed the Noosa Food and Wine Festival and the Hampton Festival. This is 612 ABC Brisbane. Queensland food consultant and food fellow Alison Alexander is my guest. While she's been speaking, I've taken the occasional mouthful of a pork goulash, a Hungarian stew, apparently.
0: It is. I've played around with it because I've added mushrooms to it, and that's not very traditional, but it tastes awfully good with them. Mm. I really wanted to use pork, Steve, because we've gone through lots of times where we've seen the campaigns from pork producers, the other white meat, it was sometimes called, pork on your fork.
1: Mm-hmm.
0: I think that's still running as a campaign. Within the food industry, for restaurateurs and chefs, there's a campaign called Pork Star, and that's been very successful in getting more pork onto the menus of restaurants and bistros and cafes and so on. And I think, generally speaking, I think pork producers do a good job in promoting. It's the meat that is most adaptable to being used in lots of different ways. I mean, we've got fresh pork like I've used for this, and the cuts could be anything from very quick to pork fillet through to a shoulder, which will take longer. But bacon, ham, prosciutto, and on it goes. So it's a great meat to consider using for winter.
1: We'll put a recipe up on the ABC recipe webpage later on. Alison Alexander, thank you very much for coming in once again.
0: Thanks, Steve.
1: Alison Alexander, Queensland food consultant and food fellow. Hopefully be back next Monday.
2: Everything Brisbane.
3: I'm at the emergency department at the Royal Brisbane and Women's Hospital.
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0: ABC News. Good morning, I'm Maria Hatzakis. The Queensland government says the state's beleaguered DNA lab has cleared a significant backlog of tests. Forensic Science Queensland has been the subject of two commissions of inquiry, with tens of thousands of samples potentially compromised and needing to be rechecked. A backlog of more than 600 rape kits has now been cleared, and outstanding DNA evidence from major crimes reduced by more than 70%. The Attorney-General, Deb Frecklington, says it'll see perpetrators face swifter justice.
1: This means victims of sexual violence in particular can get answers sooner. It means police can get their evidence to courts sooner. And importantly, it means offenders being brought before the courts much quicker.
0: The Prime Minister has defended his decision to backtrack on some election promises on housing policies. The federal government's expected to make changes to the capital gains tax discount and negative gearing in tomorrow's budget, despite previously vowing it wouldn't do so. Anthony Albanese says it's been a difficult decision, but the right one.
2: We know people are under pressure, and the easy path is to say, oh, well, we'll just sit back and watch that occur. The difficult decision, but the right decision, is to do the right thing with the right policies to deliver.
0: Deputy Liberal leader Jane Hume says the coalition has heard the message from voters after losing the by-election in Farrer. One Nation won the New South Wales seat at the weekend, claiming a piece of coalition heartland. Ms Hume says the coalition's focused on turning things around.
3: The message on the booth was very, very clear. We need to restore the trust that's been lost. Having had the coalition break up twice in just the last 12 months has not helped things. That's not going to happen under Angus Taylor, and it's not going to happen with Matt Canavan. The coalition is united and strong.
0: Police are investigating a fatal crash in the Gold Coast hinterland. Three cars collided on Maudsland Road in Maudsland about midday yesterday. A 41-year-old woman died at the scene. Her 11-year-old passenger was taken to hospital in a life-threatening condition, but she's now stable. A 19-year-old man who was driving another vehicle suffered serious injuries. Australia will use the annual meeting of Antarctic Treaty Nations to push for greater protections for the emperor penguin. This report from Jano Gibson.
4: The Japanese city of Hiroshima is hosting this year's Antarctic Treaty Consultative Meeting, which runs for the next 11 days. The ABC understands Australia will co-sponsor a proposal to designate the emperor penguin as a specially protected species after it was listed as endangered by the world's largest conservation network last month. Australia will also advocate for greater transparency within the treaty system, including the earlier public release of the report detailing what takes place at the annual meeting, which is not open to the public. Other issues on the meeting agenda include tourism regulation and climate change.
0: Two men have been charged after a burglary in central Queensland. They allegedly stole an SUV from a property in Dooloolu, west of Gladstone, last Monday. Officers allege the vehicle was spotted driving dangerously, hit a police car and crashed into a power pole in Rockhampton. The men, aged 19 and 21, have been charged with offences, including unlawful use of a motor vehicle. Preparations are underway in Brisbane ahead of the NRL's Magic Round this week. It'll kick off with Game 2 of the Women's State of Origin Series on Thursday. 9 matches will be played at Lang Park across 4 days. Grounds manager Matt Oliver says the stadium's looking good.
5: We're just doing some cosmetic repairs at the moment, just off the field. So the western sideline is being replaced today, but certainly not the level of replacement that we did last year. So we're in much better shape than we were going into Magic Round this year than we were last, that's for sure.
0: Queensland's weather: showers in the state's far west, central interior and eastern Queensland, isolated storms possible west of Mount Isa, partly cloudy elsewhere. Cairns 28, Townsville 29, Mackay and Rockhampton 27, Bundaberg 26, Mount Isa 25. In the southeast, partly cloudy with showers, Brisbane and the Gold Coast 25, Ipswich atop of 26, Logan 24, the Sunshine Coast 23, Toowoomba 21.
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15: Moana Hope was a marquee player for the Collingwood Football Club in the AFLW's debut season back in 2017. Her backstory of growing up with 13 siblings in a two-bedroom house in Glenroy in Melbourne's northwest and playing footy on a boys' team, along with her talent and cheeky personality, helped Mo stand out as a star of the women's game. It wasn't until after her retirement from AFLW and becoming a mom of two that Mo began to rethink her childhood and make new realizations about her experiences. Some of those experiences will be hard to listen to, especially for children, as we talk about domestic violence and child abuse. So please take care while listening. Today, Mo is a business owner, co-parents her kids, continues to play footy, and shares intimate snippets of her life with her more than 100,000 social followers. Hi, Mo.
16: Your voice is so calming.
15: Thank you. Let's start with 14 kids in a two-bedroom house. How does that work? Where did you all fit?
16: How does that work? I mean, I'm not going to answer that. No, it was pretty crazy. So we grew up in, my mum still lives in the same housing commission house, but when we were growing up, it was only two bedrooms. And mum and dad had one room, and all of us kids had the other room. And it was like, I remember just five sets of bunks, and we all slept head to toe. It was so much fun, though. Like, oh, I loved it, because I was like a little terrible kid. We all were. We liked playing pranks. And we had the bunks with the wood slats, so we would move them. So when people go to get into bed, they would fall through the bunk, and then my mum would be like crazy mad. But it was fun. Like, I loved it. We had our own little footy team.
15: And then some, probably.
16: Yeah.
15: What sorts of mischief besides the wood slats did you get up to? How did you keep

0: guys yourselves occupied?
1: I mean, we did some pretty crazy stuff. I remember as a kid, growing up in that house, to be fair, we were just like in a little bubble. There was not much I knew happened outside of that house. Like, I didn't know things like other countries existed and things like that. So when we were there, say we watched a movie, and I remember once we watched skydiving, me and my brothers, we went and got rubbish bags and jumped off the roof to see if we could skydive. And then we did other things which were a little bit crazy but needed. Growing up, we didn't have much food. There were times where we didn't eat that often. There were times we missed meals. And I remember when you used to get the shopping delivery from like the supermarket, they used to deliver it to your house. And our neighbour used to get their shopping delivered because we were hungry. Sometimes we would sneak a box of cereal out of their shopping just so we could eat. So we were good kids, but like also little rebels.
0: So you've described kind of the setup, but I mean, I imagine there have been so many chores, a lot of housework. How did your mom keep you all going?
1: Yeah, that's I always say my mum could have been the CEO of Apple. So my dad actually passed away when I was 12 from cancer. He got leukemia and he died. We never knew he was dying, to be fair. I always just thought he was sick. And I remember I missed all of high school because I had to move. Well, I didn't have to. I wanted to move out and be his carer. So his doctor said because he was so unwell, it was too stressful to be in the house. So him and I moved out. I became his carer. Missed all of high school. And I remember after he died, my mum was just the most incredible woman because at that point she also fostered a whole heap of kids. And there ended up being 29 of us in one house. Yeah, my mum's an angel. So it was 29 of us. We got some extra rooms built onto the house from Housing Commissioner, built some on. And when I say, I think it was like 3 extra rooms and a bungalow. And she did this thing. So my mum was a full-time nurse, incredible woman, did it her whole life. And she had this whiteboard, and across the top of the whiteboard she had all of our names, and down the left of it she had all of the chores, so like kitchen, cooking, laundry, folding clothes and so forth. And wherever our name was placed is what our jobs were. So she would come home from night shift at like 5 a.m., wake us all up. I don't know how I got this job at the rightful age of 12, 13, but I was the chef. And if you know me now, I burn toast. And so what I would do is we ate in like groups of 10. So I'd get like 10 bowls out, 2 Weet-Bix, hot water, milk, sugar on the table. They eat, I quickly washed them the next 10.
0: Wow.
1: Whilst everyone was doing their chores. And then we would also prepare dinner for that night. So for example, what we would eat is like sausages and mash. So I would peel 24 potatoes, 24, I remember the number. Peel 24 potatoes, get a whole 2 packs of mixed veggies, put them in a pot and have them on the stove ready. So when we come home, we just switch it on. So then once my mum gets us all off to school and we make all those sandwiches and everyone goes to school, she would sleep and then she would get up before we came home from school, give us dinner. Once we've eaten, she goes to work and then we just kind of repeat that.
0: What a system.
1: Yeah, she did good.
0: Let's talk about footy though.
1: Yeah.
0: What was your first introduction to AFL?
1: To footy in general, I literally remember I was about 3. And I remember my brothers played footy and I just picked up the footy and I never put it down from that point. Went and watched my brothers play every weekend from that age. I was so little, I couldn't kick the length of the goal square. That's how little I was. Like, so I remember trying to, and I just loved it. And I kept playing footy. I wasn't allowed to play until under 7s, which you have to be under 10, sorry, not 7s, under 10s. So I think I was 7. You have to be 7. So I played footy the boys until I was 12, but I actually had no idea that I was never going to play AFL with the men. I always thought I was going to. I didn't know women were not allowed as a kid. And I remember when I was playing, finishing under 12s with the boys, they said to me, oh, you can't play anymore. And I was like, why not? And their reason, I still don't understand to this day. This is a true story. They said to me, you can't play anymore because you're going to get boobs. Funny story, I still haven't gotten those boobs. I am nowhere near that. But that was it. So I thought that was done.
0: I'm a bit flummoxed. I mean, how are you meant to understand that?
1: Yeah, it was weird. It was weird. And I like, you know, I grew up in a household where we really didn't have conversations at all, more or less explained to me why I can't play footy anymore. So being told, you're going to get boobs one day, so you can't play anymore. And so I was just like, crap.
0: Like, it's just such a way of kind of describing a really normal development in a girl's life as a barrier.
1: Yeah. Well, that's generally that was the

0: that was the reasoning I got.
1: It sounds like you didn't have a sense that you were different at all.
0: That's what I loved about playing footy with the boys. People always say to me, must have been hard playing with the boys, and absolutely not. The thing I loved about playing with the boys was the boys never treated me like a girl and they didn't treat me like a boy. I was just a footballer. And a lot of those guys I still talk to this day. And I think it's not until you get older that people put these barriers on you or these restrictions based on gender, because back then when you're a kid, you just play and you don't look at those things. But it just, I feel like once I started to become like a teenager or an adult, then you start to be told, hey, actually you can't do that because you're a girl.
1: So now you're 12, your coach has said the boobs are coming, you can't be here anymore. You find out that, lo and behold, there is an all-ages women's team.
0: So also I played cricket for Victoria as a kid. And I was playing cricket and this lady approached me. And this was probably like 6 months later. And she was like, hey, I've seen you kicking the footy. You know there's a women's team? And I was like, no way. Women play footy? Because I was the only girl playing boys with the boys. I was the only girl I'd seen playing footy when I played all juniors. So I was like, no way, women played footy. And so how it worked back then, there was like literally like only six teams and it was adults. So I was the only kid. So I was like 13. Everybody else was over the age of 20, but I was allowed to play. The only rule was I had to wear a helmet.
1: What was it like then to be 12 years old and then playing against fully grown women?
0: I loved it. I loved it because I was like, I need to beat these women. Like, I'm so competitive. Like, I play against my brothers and sisters. I need to win. So when I was like, hey, I'm a kid, you're an adult, you better not let me beat you, I just wanted to win and I loved it. And genuinely, and I think it also, I think for me personally, I, at quite a young age, I had to mature quite quickly. And being around women that weren't involved with my family allowed me to see another side of life that was possible. And that was huge for me. Do you know what I mean? Like seeing people go to work, seeing people have healthy relationships, healthy friendships, drive cars. I was like, wow, this is cool, because I'd only seen what I've seen in my family. And then I was able to have conversations with adults in which in a household, we weren't, in my house growing up, we weren't allowed to talk. And we weren't allowed to have, we never had conversations with adults. We just generally weren't allowed to talk. So that was like a thing in which was so great for me to be able to go, okay, there's more.
1: Yeah. You had a memoir that you wrote a few years ago that came out around the 2017 AFLW women's season. In that book, you really shared how supportive your dad was of your footy career. But outside of footy, what was he like at the time, you know, in that house full of so many kids?
0: When I wrote that book, I was yet to understand my childhood and or process it. That was a very, that was a book written from love that I thought was love. And that's okay. And to be honest, it wasn't until I was with my ex-wife and we were having this deep chat probably a year after we met and I started talking about my childhood that she had said to me, Mo, I just want you to know that those things that happened to you are not actually normal, because I thought my whole life it was normal. And what kind of person was he? If you've read the book, what I'm about to say will probably surprise you or shock you. But my kids don't even know that man existed once I had processed what happened to me as a child, because I grew up in a household full of domestic violence and abuse and emotional abuse. And what I'd been through and what had happened to me and what I watched happen to my mother, I think if you made a movie about it, you'd have to call it a horror. I think for me as a kid, I protected that little girl and that was me, and I did everything I could to move forward. And not processing it, because I just thought everybody, it happened to everybody. What happened to me happened to everybody.
1: I mean, you mentioned that you shared some things with your ex-partner and that made her say, actually, Mo, that's not normal.
0: Mm.
1: What was it that you shared?
0: I just shared some things that happened to me as a kid. I was just like, you know, when we were kids in those bunk beds, I remember there was nights that my dad would come home and he had this thing called, he had two things. He had one, and this might be triggering for some people, but he had something that was like it was wraps around a horse's belly, a belt, and it's just really thick and really wide. And then he also had this really, this hose, this really thick hose. It's not like a normal hose. It was more like a pipe. And he would just beat us in our sleep. So he would come into our room, we'd be sleeping, and he would just start flogging us. I would have

0: marks across my back, my legs, my whole body. And what we had to do was we had to just get out of that room. And this is in the middle of the night. And we just had to get around him. He's a huge man. He was like, he'd have to duck to walk into a room. Huge, huge, huge man. Like he would remind you of somebody from WWE wrestling big. And so we had to just get around him, just cop it and get around him or climb out the window. And then almost every time we just ended up sleeping at the back, either under the house or on the roof, because once we woke up in the morning, he would not be chasing us anymore. And so I'd share things like that. And I also seen the way that people would react with their mum, like they would hug their mum or hug their dad. I the first time a parent told me they loved me was my mum when I was 23 years of age. And that was also the first hug I'd ever gotten. So when I'd see people hug and kiss, I'd be like, oh, you guys are weird. What are you doing? Like, yeah. Why are you showing affection like that? So I knew that I'm seeing things that were triggering me.
1: Yeah.
0: And I knew that you know, all these things meant something. I just didn't figure it out until I started to work through these things with my therapist.
1: I know that in past interviews and older interviews, you had referred to him as your best friend and said things like, we were like two peas in a pod. And now you've had this massive revelation and unlearning. So how do you now unlearn or rethink who that father was, especially when he's not here anymore?
0: Yeah, I don't even call him my dad anymore, to be fair. Like when I talk to my mum about him, I just call him Gary. I've made peace with it and I don't carry that around anymore. So I've made peace with it. I've gone through all of the emotions of it and I would say I've forgiven him because I need to let that go because I don't want to carry that. But that's all I knew. And I think it's like people who have not been through it won't understand it respectfully. It's like, you know, I watched my mum go through domestic violence and even for her, it took her a long time to understand it was domestic violence. And people always say to people who go through domestic violence, why didn't you leave? It's not that easy. It really isn't. And so when you go through something as a kid, and first of all, you haven't processed it, and that's all you know. That's what you're taught is love. That's all you think it is. So that's what you call love, right? And so once I had the ability to go, hey, I'm going to talk about this or I'm going to work through this, and I started, and everything I learned was hard, and every emotion I worked through and every trigger I had to get to the bottom of to understand why it made me who I was, it just made me more free and less heavy. And if I didn't do that work, sure, we were two peas in a pod and I loved him. You know why I loved him? Because sometimes he would hit me on the leg and that would be his way of making a joke. And to me, that was love, right? And so I was like, he loves me, right? That's not love. That's abuse. It's okay that I felt that. And I'm still proud of myself for feeling that, but I'm even more proud of myself for wanting to do the work and then doing the work.
1: Former AFLW star Moana Hope is my guest on Conversations today. So what about you and all your siblings? Did you talk then about what was going on? Do you talk now about what happened?
0: It's really a difficult one because I love my family. Like I do love them. There's 14 of us. But growing up in that environment, this choices are made. And you can either look at that and go, hey, there's more to this world. I can achieve more. I can do anything just because I grew up in housing commission, just because I didn't go to school doesn't mean I can't achieve things. And you can unlearn things to make sure you're not repeating cycles. And I don't judge them for things that they've chosen to do or paths they've chosen to take. I love them unconditionally. It's not their fault. It's not our fault that we were treated like that. I mean, what you do with it next is your choice. There's only two of us that have really processed this and worked through this, to be fair. The rest of them still think it's love. And so they respect me and I love them. I'm just that what that means for me, though, is I don't take my kids in places in which I don't feel they're going to be the safest.
1: Sure. And what about with your mom? How does she think about the past?
0: With my mom, you know, I'm so proud of my mom. I am really proud of her. She, because when I first started working through this, I'd call her and go, hey, you know what happened to me as a kid? That was pretty fucked up, hey? And she would be like, you don't know what you're talking about. What happened to you is normal. Get over it, right? Let me finish with my mom. Don't judge her because she's an incredible woman that literally what she did saved our lives. The thing I love about my mom and the thing that gives me hope about the generation that we're that were raised in her generation, is that you can unlearn those things. You can

0: relearn a new way of living. And like, I'll have chats with my mom's deep chats now. And like, even one thing, I was doing an interview like a couple of years ago, and I called my mom because we're talking about financial abuse. And I called my mom and I was like, "Mom, talk to me about you growing up. What was the, you know, what was the setup in terms of money?" And so she met my dad when she was 18 and he died when she was 49. So they get about 30 years. And she was like, well, from the day I met him, my mom had the full-time job the whole time. My dad was a pizza driver, casually. So my mom was the breadwinner. And she said to me, from the day I met him to the day he died, I didn't see a cent. Everything went to his bank account. I was like, "Mom, that's fucking insane, Mom." And she said, "No, that's the way it was. That's how it was. That was it. What it was like for our generation, so it's not insane." I was like, "No, Mom, that's actually insane." I said, "So how do you know how much money there was?" She goes, "I didn't. He gave me an allowance. I had to give him a receipt and the change. And the allowance was for her to buy something for herself. That would be ridiculous. It would be for her to go do the food shopping and her to pay the rent when he didn't blow it on the pokies, that is." And so I said to her, "So at what point did you?" She said, "Well, when he died, I had to go to Centrelink and close his account." And the lady at Centrelink said, "Well, I need you to prove you are who you are. What was the last amount of money that went into his bank?" And she said, "Well, I've never seen his bank, so I don't know."
1: So your home life is pretty horrific, right? Where are the safe places that you can go then? Who are your safe people?
0: There was only one safe place I could go, and this is why I have so much love and respect for teachers, because I would go to school, which is primary school, and I remember I used to go, there was one teacher. She was Mrs. Harrison. She was my teacher. And I remember her because I never knew that anything happened to me was weird, but I felt something from her that felt like care. And I'd never felt that before. And so whenever I went to school, it was the only time of my life as a child where I didn't have to live in fear. So I had 6 hours where I could just be a free kid, a kid that didn't have to worry about walking around a corner or doing something wrong. And so I knew that she knew because she could see the marks across my legs and backs. I knew that she knew. But it was what she did was like every time, like not every time, but she'd come in and she'd be like, "How are you?" And I'd be like, "What do you mean? You're asking how I am?" And so as a kid, I was like, "What is that? Like, that's nice. Like, that's a lovely thing. Nobody ever asked me that before." So I knew I felt something from her in those moments that felt like something I'd never felt before. And as an adult, I can identify that as care. And so that was my, that was the only place I could go where I genuinely would feel safe. Like, I was no good at school. I couldn't read or write. I was just more worried about what happens when I got home. So just being there, being able to be free, being able to be with my mates, being able to not live in fear was my favorite thing. Like, it really was. Again, something else I've never told, but I also ended up in a foster home because of it whilst I was in primary school. They took me out from all the bruises. They seen all the bruises. I think they ended up telling the principal and I went to a foster home for a little while. But it was the only place I could go that was generally, I didn't have to live in fear.
1: So tell me about high school, because you were involved in the Koori Open Door Education Program. What was that like? What were the kids like?
0: Yeah, I went to an Aboriginal school and I loved it. Like, loved it. And I didn't go to do much school because I moved out to be my dad's carer. But when I went, I just felt like we were just two of the same. And I learned a lot about Aboriginal culture. And for me, that was normalized. So everything that I had learned is what I guess Australia is kind of learning right now. And some of the people I went to school with are still my mates to this day. And just played footy. Oh, I just went there for footy. I didn't really like the school side of it because I wasn't great at it, but I just loved the footy, playing footy at lunchtime and just seeing friends.
1: And you mentioned you ended up being your dad's carer. Now that we know about how violent your father was, I'm just curious about that situation, you know, because he would have been ill, I suppose, less physically strong.
0: Mm-hmm.
1: Why did you decide to do that, and what was that? How did that go for you, you know, knowing what we know about what he was like to all of his kids?
0: Yeah, it was, you know what, if you asked me about this before I processed this, I'd say, oh, I just loved him. I'd do anything for him because that's the person I am. I'm a caregiver. I love. Ask me that now, I'll tell you, making him sick didn't make him beat you less. It just meant he wasn't as strong. But he had this thing, we called it the honker honker, but it's like a horn. right? And it's like what you have on a bike. Anyway, I'm trying to do it with my hands.
1: Yeah, like you did the horn with the...
0: Squeeze it and it makes a noise. Yeah, so he had that. And because he was very much bedridden, if he did it twice, like that meant it was me. If he did it three times, that meant it was my brother. If he did it once, it was... If you missed that horn and you got honked twice, you're done. Like you were beaten. Because if you got to go, you got to get there really quick. Otherwise, you just cop it. And moving out with him and caring for him was fine. I'm generally just somebody that... If I love you, I will love you. And I loved him back then, right? Because that's what I thought love was. So caring for him was just second nature for me.
1: So, I mean, was there a sense of relief for you when he was gone finally?
0: It wasn't a relief for me. I felt relief for my mum. That was what I felt. Because when he died, I actually didn't know he was going to die. I never knew he had cancer. Even when he went to hospital, which he was in hospital like once every 3 weeks, I would go with him and I would stay in hospital. Like I knew the nurses so well because we were in there so often. They would have a bed ready for me and I loved going to hospital with him because it was the only time I'd eat three meals a day, right? Because they would give me food and I'd get to have biscuits for the first time in my life. It was just cool. And so when he died, I remember I was like sitting in the lounge room and I remember my mum, this call came in and my mum came in to pick up the phone and I just remember watching her just like almost faint with crying and sadness. And she was on the floor. My brothers were holding her. I was like, what is going on? Like, what's even happened here? I don't even think we actually got told he died, to be honest. I think just we're going to the hospital. And we went and I walked in and he was dead. I remember going home after that and laying in my bed and going, well, at least he's not going to hit her anymore. It's not even about me. It was about her. It was about at least he's not going to harm her anymore. And so for me, it was more... Yeah, I lost the guy that I thought was my best mate, but back then he was my best mate. But I also mostly felt, well, hey, you don't have to worry about that, him doing that to her.
1: During this time, you're still playing footy, right?
0: Yeah, yeah.
1: You're playing in Division 2 and then Division 1 with Hadfield, is that right?
0: Yeah.
1: Okay. How did the club support you?
0: The club, I don't remember, but I do remember there were three players who came and picked me up and took me to the basketball. I don't even, what, follow basketball? But I just loved getting out of the house. I loved being away from it. And I appreciate, I still know their names. I haven't seen them in like 100 years, but I still know their names because I appreciate that moment of just showing care.
1: What happened when you were 16 years old and realized that you were gay? Who supported you?
0: I've been gay my whole life. I knew it since I was a kid because as a teenager, I'd walk down the street and if I seen a beautiful girl, I'd be like, whoa. whoa. But if I seen a guy, I'd be like, what's up, bro? You know, what's up, dude? So I was like, whoa, what is that? So I knew it. But the thing about my mum, and again, don't judge her, but when I was like a young kid, 16, she said to me, if I ever find out you're gay, I'm disowning you. You're done. I became homeless because I was like, I don't belong in this family now because she's going to disown me. So I'm done. I'm gay, but I'm not changing that. And so my mate, one of my mates who I will love for the rest of my life, her name was Nikki Graves. She was the lady that was also the manager of the footy club I was playing for down at Darabin. And she was like, Mo, come and live with me. And she gave me my first ever bed, like I never had a bed before.
1: A single solo bed with nobody else
0: yeah,
1: in it.
0: Yeah, it was
1: and
0: crazy.
1: All the slats
0: and your own
1: in place.
0: Room, and your own room. I was like, what even is this? So much room for activities.
1: Where am I?
0: And she gave me my wardrobe, like a wardrobe that was built-in wardrobe. I was like, it's my wardrobe. I've never had a wardrobe. She brought me clothes and then she got me my... paid for me to go get my tickets to be in work as a traffic controller and help me get a job. And I remember she would buy me pizza every Friday and it was the first time I had pizza and I just loved it. I was just like, this is the most incredible thing. Like, you know, you are helping me and I'd not received help before. So it was just silently took it, which was nice.
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1: Retired AFLW star Moana Hope is my guest on Conversations today. She's talking about growing up in a family of 14 kids in a two-bedroom house and the footy club support that helped keep her in the game. Plenty more to her story coming up after the news headlines on ABC Radio. 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
3: Maria Hatzakis with ABC News. The Prime Minister, Anthony Albanese, has defended his decision to backtrack on some election promises on housing policies. The federal government's expected to make changes to the capital gains tax discount and negative gearing in tomorrow's budget. Investigations are underway after a woman was killed in a crash in the Gold Coast hinterland. Three cars collided on Maudsland Road in Maudsland yesterday. The state's beleaguered DNA lab has cleared a significant backlog of tests. Forensic Science Queensland has been the subject of two commissions of inquiry, with tens of thousands of samples potentially compromised and needing to be rechecked. This year's BAFTA Television Awards have been handed out in London, with Adolescents scooping four gongs. The drama's been named Best Limited Series, and there have been acting honours for its stars. ABC News.
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1: Today on Conversations, my guest is retired AFL star Moana Hope. Moana grew up in Glenroy in Melbourne's northwest with 13 siblings and a love of sport. Just a note, if you have children listening, Mo and I talk about some pretty heavy things, including child abuse and suicidal ideation. Mo went on to become a marquee player in the debut season of the Women's League, but it wasn't until retiring from football that she had the time and space to reflect on her childhood and who she was outside of the game. So, Mo, you were telling me about Nikki Graves, who took you in and paid for you to get training in traffic management after you left school. What did that job entail?
0: Yeah, so I was a traffic controller, you know, with the stop-slow bats on the roads. I did that and I loved it because it was like I had an income. I was like, I'm seeing things that made things in my life possible, like money in my bank. I mean, I could pay for things. I could afford rent. I could buy clothes. I could buy food. Well, not even clothes. It was mostly food. And I could have a car. My dream car was a Holden. Don't judge me. I just like, I've got to have a Holden Commodore. I'm a Brodie girl. And so I was like, I could do these things. This is possible.
1: What color?
0: I didn't care.
1: Okay.
0: I just love the Commodore. But I ended up buying a green one. Yeah.
1: I pictured green.
0: Did you?
1: Yeah, in my head.
0: Yeah, that's cool. It was my first car. I loved it. These things that she helped me do just allowed me to see possibilities. But then the thing with traffic management, I did it for 2 years. And then the company I worked for, their engineer quit. And the manager, because I was dropping a ute off, he was like, hey, can you come in and can you help us just for a little bit? He was like, can you turn a computer on and open Excel? I couldn't spell Excel. I'd never used a computer in my life. And I didn't know what he was talking about. But I was like, wait, this could be a full-time job. I need to do this. So I turned the computer on and I Googled Excel and it fixed my spelling and it showed me Excel and I opened it and they just got me to do admin. And I was like, they'll like come back tomorrow. And I was like, whoa, that's great. They said, come back. So what I ended up doing was I downloaded like the Australian standards and codes of practice and I took it home and I taught myself everything over about a month. And I would Google words I couldn't read and I would make it

0: But you're also continuing to care for younger people in your lives. Who was living with you at that time?
1: I fostered a couple of my nephews as well. And I ended up taking in my sister, Vinny. So my mum's, all of her health stuff started to happen around when I was about 22, 23, around early 20s. And because I've always been the closest with my sister, me and Vinny have been closest since she was born. My mum just said to me, would you, if anything happened to me one day, or when it does happen to me, can you be Vinny's caregiver? And I was like, yeah, sweet, I'll take her now. Let's do it. And she was like, what? And Vinny was like, yeah. And so I just took her and I've been her caregiver for 10 years.
0: Tell me a little bit more about your sister Vinny and the kind of caring role that you took on for her.
1: So Vinny was born with an intellectual disability called Meibius syndrome. She was the second person ever born with it. Basically, for what a specialist explained to me, how I make it accessible to people is right now she's 33 years of age, but mental capacity of a teenager, a small child teenager, and it just grows slowly. So when she came to me, she couldn't go to the toilet on her own. She couldn't dress herself. She couldn't do nothing. And it took me 5 years to teach her how to dress herself. So now she can do that. I taught her how to go to the toilet on her own. Took me about 3 years. Taught her how to brush her own teeth. Took me 2 years. She still needs 24/7 care. But she's also my best mate. We love making each other laugh. We love taking the piss out of each other. And I just look after her. I love her and take care of her. She can't go to shops on her own. She can't be on her own. But her company's, like, it's great. Like, the thing I love about Vinny, and I say to everyone, is the unfortunate thing is she's in a category of disabled, right? Yet she's the most normal person that I know. And she's normal because she just looks at life for what it is and wants the things that she needs, where we're taught to want the big house or the big holiday or the big car, the most expensive this. We're told and we're taught that you need that to be something, to be someone, to be successful, where she just wants a $10 credit.
0: So wait, just let's just get some years around this. So you're 24 when Vinny comes to live with you, and how old is she?
1: So she would have been 19. When I took her on, yeah.
0: Was that an easy decision for you? Because I would imagine a lot of 24-year-olds into, you know, first getting their own money, their own place, would say, that's not for me, thanks.
1: You know, I loved Vinny. Like, we're best friends. It wasn't a hard decision at all. And I don't treat her differently. I really don't. When I went clubbing, she came clubbing, right? She loved it. And she, like, I'd go to gay clubs and I'd take her and she would just have the best time and people absolutely loved her. So I never treated her differently. Of course, she needed more support and more help, but don't get me wrong, if you're a caregiver, it is exhausting and it takes a lot of work. It's not easy, but it's just, she's like my little best friend.
0: I want to go back to the football thread in your life. In 2009, there was a pretty pivotal moment when you were playing in the Victorian Women's Football League, and you got asked to cover up your tattoos for a photo shoot. How did that request make you feel?
1: Like there was something wrong with me. So watching my dad die, I always said to myself, I don't want to be him. 2 days before he died, I was on the couch, and I remember listening to him say, call my old brothers and sisters in and apologize for the first time in his life. And he was crying and he was like, I'm sorry. I'm sorry I wasn't there. I'm sorry I did all of this. And I was sitting in a lounge room going, what is he doing? I didn't understand that. But I knew in that moment as a kid, as a really little kid, don't ever be him. And so everything I've done in my life is unapologetically me. And I love tattoos because for me, it's art. And when something happens in my life that is like a moment or a closure of something, it goes on my body. And so when I played footy, and it, you know, it got a little bit of local news or something and they asked me to cover it up. I was like, how dare you? No. Why would I do that?
0: And that set you on a path of leaving footy for a little while.
1: Yeah.
0: What was life like with footy out of your life and all that structure of training and being on a team?
1: I just went back and I just worked. That's what I did. So I left footy and I just went back and focused on trying to have this career that I wanted as a full-time job to pay off my Holden and take care of Vinny. And that's what I did. And at the same time, I also fostered two kids. And so I was just looking after everyone whilst working and doing that. I wasn't until one of my mates said to me, hey, Mo, we're going to Etihad. Back then it was Etihad. We're going to Etihad to watch girls footy. I was like, girls don't play footy on Etihad. It's just for boys. And they're like, no, Melbourne are playing Bulldogs. And that was the first time I ever seen women.

0: wearing AFL jumpers. And that was incredible. When I was at that game, I was looking at them going, I want this. I want this. I want to play on this field. I would love, it's a dream. And so I literally left that and went to the gym and went back to playing local footy and then pulled on a Doggies jersey the next year. But also it was really, that was really difficult for me when I look back on it. I think if you have a look at any photos back from when I first played the Doggies, I would wear a scarf to cover up my tattoos and I'd tape my legs to cover up my tattoos. That's what that one moment did to me. And I'd cover up my tattoos with a tape from where you'd normally tape your shoulders or something with. And going into club rooms, I'd wear a scarf and I'd try and wear a jumper because I used to have a neck tattoo. And so I was like a bit ashamed about it because I was like, you know, I want to do this, but I don't want them to judge me and not let me do it. So I'll just cut it for now. And so if you look back at those photos, that's what I do. And sometimes I'll sit in my car and I'd call my friend at the time, like, I can't go in there. They're not going to accept me for who I am. So that was really hard going back. But also when I was on the field, there was nothing, just me having the best time. And whenever I play footy, nothing else exists except me in that moment, which is why I love it so much.
1: I'm just thinking there's a lot of resonance there between feeling like you can't be your true self. And it makes me think about your childhood, walking around eggshells, where you can't be yourself either.
0: I mean, you just gotta, I just hid that kid, that kid inside of me for sure,
1: Yeah. But let's move on to 2017 to 2019, because you've made your comeback to footy, and the AFL got its act together. We got a women's league in 2017, coming up to 10 years, which is a pretty big deal. And you were drafted as Collingwood's marquee player. What did that feel like? You were 28 by that time.
0: I remember when I got the call, because I did the interviews. I interviewed a couple of clubs and a few clubs were interested in me being the marquee. But I was really drawn to the coach of Collingwood at the time. And so when they called me to offer it to me, I was on the chair in my lounge room. And the first thing I did was drive to my mum. And I filmed it too. I've got it somewhere.
1: It's an Australian story.
0: Yeah, it was beautiful. And I told my mum and I was like, hey, I'm going to do this. And for me, it was like winning the lotto for my mum. It was like she felt one of my kids are going to make it. They're going to be all right. Do you know what I mean?
1: It's a big deal.
0: Huge. Yeah. And so she was crying and I was like, don't be a sook. But also, cool, I love it. I remember when I got my first ever paycheck from AFLW, which, mind you, was not that much. Mm-hmm. It was hardly nothing. Like, I was the highest paid player and I was on 29K. When I got my first ever paycheck, it was like 2K or something in my bank. Like, that was a lot of money for me, right? I got my mum and I took her to a furniture shop and I said, whatever you want, you could have something. I wanted to buy her first ever couch because she'd only ever bought, well, there's nothing wrong with this, couches from the op shop.
1: Yeah.
0: So I was like, buy something new. You can have it. And my mum is the sweetest woman. She would go to all the couches and before sitting on them, she'll look at the price. Nope. Nope. Nope. I'd be like, I go, we're good. Like, we're good. I'm a high roller now. $2,000. Come on. And I remember when it first got announced publicly, so I didn't tell my brothers and sisters, only my mum. And when it first got announced publicly is when I dabbed with Gil McLaughlin, which was fun. I actually really like him. We had a bit of fun with it because I could be that kid, that silly kid, and he was being silly with me, and it was cool. And that's how the world seen me first, as a silly kid.
1: Yeah.
0: And I was like, and they loved it. And I was like, that's me. That's great. It was a really nice moment.
1: I mean, you were one of the big faces of that launch. You were everywhere. I remember it. But, I mean, let's talk about the pay. Because as a result of being the highest paid but still quite low paid marquee player that you were, that meant you still had to keep working in traffic management.
0: Oh, I think every single athlete, every single female footballer still worked full time. So everybody did, and we all did, because you can't live off 29K.
1: So how does that affect how good you can be for your game, for your body, all of that?
0: Go watch the North Melbourne grand final from last year. This year, and then go watch round one of the first season. Worlds apart when you pay the girls what they actually deserve so they can actually train. This was my day. This is what my day looked like. I woke up at 3 a.m. and from 3 a.m. I worked all day until 5 p.m. And then I went to footy training from 5 p.m. till 10:30 p.m. Even though we're only paid from 6 till 9, we had to be there early and finish late. And then I'd do that consistently over and over. And do you know how exhausting that is?
1: I can imagine.
0: But I loved footy, right? I really loved it. And then when I started playing, it was before round one. We were warming up on a basketball court like 2 weeks before.

0: before, and I landed on my knee and I tore my PCL. I was made to play, right? Couldn't run, couldn't jump, couldn't sprint, but I was made to play because it was important, and that's fine. For me, it was about the league. I'll play. I'll do it. I didn't want to miss it anyway. I don't regret that. What I hated, what I didn't like about it, was like how horrible the media were and how horrible people were at me from that point forward. Because I remember after that round, the back page of the paper was hopeless. And then I was getting death threats and I was getting abused. I'd walk to a shopping center with my sister, Vinny. People would scream at me. I couldn't go anywhere without people having a go at me or, you know, telling me to get back in the kitchen. You know, you just need something that a man has in you to wake you up. This is the abuse I'd cop all the time.
1: How were you trained or supported by the league to prepare for that onslaught? Because you are going from community footy grounds to the biggest stage of Australian sport. Were you given support? Were you prepared for that kind of thing?
0: No, we didn't even have a therapist at the club for me to talk to about it. And things just kind of went really downhill really fast, because the other thing that really got me was this was the first time playing footy that I've had men scream at me in terms of coaches, right? Now, if you can think about that little girl that was tortured from a man, the moment I started having men that I allowed into my life that I trusted scream at me, it really triggered something in me to go into a shell and not want to come out, because I was scared. And it's not that they're scary people, but I was genuinely scared. And so everything just kind of went, you know, downhill real quick for me mentally. I remember, again, Gil McLaughlin was so lovely. I remember I got a text message from him after that round two of all of the shit that was written about me. He messaged me and he was like, "Are you okay?" And then called me. I was like, "Are you all right?" He checked on me more than the club did.
1: Today on Conversations, my guest is retired AFLW star Moana Hope. So stepping away from AFLW, you became a mother after retirement. You and your ex-wife Isabella became mums to a daughter and a son.
0: Yeah.
1: It sounds like it has changed you so much, becoming a parent.
0: My life started after I had kids. Yeah. My kids, I love more than life itself. Everything I do and every way that I want to be the best version of me, I want to do it for them and with them. I love them. Yeah.
1: And it must really make you think about your own childhood and the contrast between that.
0: No child should ever have hands put on them for any reason. And it shouldn't be out of fear. It shouldn't be to get to do something. I will never, ever, ever even raise my voice, because kids just need love. They need a safe space and they need unconditional guidance and care. They don't need floggings. They don't need beatings. They don't need people to master them. And if you are doing that, all you're doing is repeating a pattern, a cycle that happened to you, instead of doing the work. There's this quote, incredible quote. It's like, you either face your demons or you let them raise your kids. I mean, when I birthed my son, after I birthed him, I was going through postpartum depression. I was, you know, very isolated by myself. I literally was raising him alone. And I remember this happened to me and I was like, I need to get my therapist because this is really bad. I generally almost got to the point where I almost took my life because it was so bad. I didn't sleep at night. And you know why I didn't sleep? Because I thought that if I woke up, I was going to turn into my dad and he was going to hit my son. So I wouldn't go to sleep. I would just stay awake. And so I had so much fear about something happening to my kids that if I drove over a bridge, I'd be like, oh my God, I hope he's not here because he'll try and throw my kid over the bridge. Or and if they're around a knife, I'm like, I need to put the knives away and

0: relationships. I think even with the relationships that I've been in, I think that I'm not somebody that goes, well, I've had this terrible upbringing, so that's the reason why I'm a prick and I'm doing these things. But I feel like I've learned so much about myself and the way I love that in past relationships, I'd get into, I'd go, as long as you love me, we're good. Instead of having healthy boundaries, instead of saying what I want in a relationship, it was just love because I didn't have it as a kid. That's all I wanted. And so I feel like that's been a big reason why I haven't been the best partner. So it's about also unlearning absolutely everything I've learned about loving, about parenting, about being a sister, about being a daughter, and just really focusing on me and what it means to me to love someone or to love a child or to be the best mother. Me and my son, we play all the time. Like we will wrestle and we chase each other and do jokes. And like 2 days ago, he was being a little cheeky bugger and he goes, Mo, come here. I was like, what did you say, so? What did you say, so? He goes, come here, Mo. And so I had like slippers on. So I picked up the slipper and made it look like I was going to throw it. And he laughed at me. And in that moment, I thought to myself, shit, when I was a kid, somebody picks something up, throw it at me, you run. And then I thought, he's not blessed. He's not lucky. He just has a love that he deserves as a child. And it just made me go, wow, we're worlds apart.
1: I really think there are so many moments of being a parent that are just healing, you know, and that sounds like one of them.
0: Yeah, it really does. And you know what else? The other thing that's really healed me from, not that I have kids to heal me. I didn't do that. I have kids because I love them. But I didn't unexpectedly healed me. I love both my kids equally, 100% equally. I think having a son restored my faith in men because I look at him and I go, you're gentle and you're beautiful and you're kind. And so if I can nurture you, that's the person that you are. And men don't just grow up to be mean, and men don't grow up to inflict pain and violence. And so because I've only ever been hurt by men, that was how I felt about men. And so I feel like having a son makes me feel like, you know, I don't want to say not all men, but, you know, it gives me faith.
1: You have an opportunity there to raise a son who is all of the things that you want him to be in the world.
0: I have an opportunity to raise two healthy kids, regardless of gender. And I'm going to raise them the exact same. And I'm going to make sure that they both know that the world has endless possibilities for both of them. And there's no such thing as gender and nobody can ever tell them no.
1: And what about watching your mom, Rosemary, be a grandma to your kids?
0: Oh, my mom is a grandma to like 90 kids. There's like got 90 or something in his nephews.
1: 90, not 19. Okay.
0: Yeah, it's insane.
1: Okay, but let's just focus on your two now.
0: Yeah, but I always say to her, my kids are your favorite, right? And she is so beautiful. She loves them. And I think something from my mom with my kids is my mom has seen how raising a child with care and love, what that looks like, because that looks real different to her. I don't think she's ever seen that before. And she really like is in love with them.
1: So you didn't feel close with her growing up. I imagine even just the number of kids, it'd be hard to feel close.
0: Me and my mum weren't close at all. No, not until when she hugged me when I was like 23 or 24 and she said, I loved you. I was like, whoa, let's start a relationship. Let's start this mother-daughter relationship today.
1: And how is it now?
0: You know, it took me a long time to get a hug from her and feel like it was normal. But now we're best mates. She's my best mate. I call her every morning. She's like, I'll send her, like if I'm going on a date and then she'll want the goss. We're best mates. I think it was hard though at the start, to be honest. When we first started to try and build a relationship, what I did was I just bought her things. I was like, I bought you this, love me, you know? And I felt like I started to talk to my therapist about it. I was trying to buy the love or just buy things to make her love me without organically feeling loved. And then I'll say, I'm going to stop that. If I'm going to buy something, it's because I want to, not because I want her to love me in a moment. I don't want a hit of dopamine from her. I want it to feel organic. And I just kept working through all these things I needed to go through to be able to learn how it feels to receive love as a daughter. And I did. And now it's incredible. It generally is.
1: And is Vinny still living with you full time as well?
0: No, so Vinny's had a really hard road over the last few years, but now she's living an independent living and I'm really happy for her. I generally am. She's thriving. She doesn't want to see me that often because she's too busy with her housemate, having the best time of her life. But I always just say to her, don't invite your boyfriends over. No boyfriends or girlfriends allowed. I mean, she's an adult. She can do whatever she wants, but also not without telling me. But no, she's doing really

0: really good. I'm so proud of Vinny. She's had a really hard 2 years. It's been really tough for her.
1: What was the, I guess, prompt for her wanting to be more on her own?
0: So Vinny goes to a thing called a day program for adults. So special needs people go there and say on a Monday they'll go into the city and learn how to get on and off trains. Tuesday they'll do cooking, basic life skills. And she'd come home to me and she would say, "My friend has got a job at Safeway. Why can't I work there? Woolworths." And I was like, "Great, great question. I'll apply for you." So I genuinely would apply for her. Nobody would ever get back to her resumes. And then she would come home and go, "Oh, they're also living in independent living now." Back then, I didn't know what it was. I was like, "That's great." So I look into it. Not possible. Every day she'd come in and go, "Anything back from the resume? Could I have a job yet?" One day she said something to me that she's never said to me in her life, and that was, "What's wrong with me? Why can't I be like everybody else?" And she's never in her whole life said those things ever. And it always makes me tear up when I talk about it because it broke my absolute heart that she felt like something was wrong with her for the first time. Oh my God, I'm going to cry. And it was that moment where she was like really questioned that she was different. And I think short term after that, she tried to commit suicide because she just didn't feel like she belonged here anymore. And then she was running away, and we had to keep getting police involved. And we found her in bloody Frankston, Shepparton. And it was really scary. And then I just said to my mum, I go, "We have to just try and fast track this independent living and give her something because nobody's going to hire her." So we just got NDIS involved, applied for NDIS to get independent living. We eventually got it approved and we just got her therapy. It took me 2.5 years to find her a really good independent living. And then we got her one, and now she lives in one, and she's as happy as a pig in shit. So much so, like, I'll call and go, "Let's go to a movie." She's like, "Nah, I'm hanging out with my friend."
1: I'm
0: She's got a
1: busy.
0: roommate who's her friend, which I won't say her roommate's name, but she's like, "I'm with my roommate." No. So she's really, really happy. Like, she called me, she goes, "Adele's coming. I need tickets." I'll go, "Cute, I'll take you." She goes, "No, get me 2 tickets, one for me, one for my roommate. Thank you."
1: It sounds like you're so proud of her.
0: I'm really proud of her. I think I've been around Vinny and her friends since she was a very little kid. I've seen a lot of Vinny's friends. I've seen the neglect. I've seen the hurt. Like Vinny's roommate now, before she moved in with Vinny, she lived in a share home of like 35 people. And these people live in these homes and treat her like absolute shit. She came with nothing because she had no family, nobody. This is what happens. So I've seen this my whole life, is people with special needs are just being like, "Well, I can't deal with you anymore." But put them in a home and they don't go back. And they just left her to rot. And so we're able to raise her a heap of money. We're able to get her everything she needed for her new house. We got her a new phone, a TV so she can watch TV. Everything she's never had before, we were able to help her with.
1: Mo, all through this conversation, what stood out to me is that you have done a lot of caring for other people. But I wonder, where is the care for you coming from?
0: I'm learning to love the little girl inside of me. And I've been doing a lot of work on that for the last year. And I think the one thing I really want to do is learn to love me. And I don't need somebody else to love me. I just need to love me. And if I meet somebody else that can add love to that, I'll take it. But I've been trying to relearn how to love. And so I care for me. I take care of me. And at the moment, I get the best cuddles in the world from my kids. So I don't really want to replace that.
1: Moana Hope, thank you so much for being my guest on Conversations.
0: Pleasure.
2: This is Conversations with Beverly Wang.
1: 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This conversation was recorded on the lands of the Kulin Nation. It was produced by Maggie Morris. The executive producer is Eliza Kirsch. I'm Beverly Wang. Thanks for listening.

0: ABC News, good afternoon. I'm Michael Bausch. Queensland's trouble-plagued forensics lab is set to resume a key function after sending some of its work overseas. Since last August, DNA rape kits have been screened in the US to help clear a major backlog. It followed two commissions of inquiry that found systemic testing issues at Forensic Science Queensland may have led to miscarriages of justice. Director Mick Fuller says with the backlog now under control, local testing could begin in a couple of months.
1: And the goal is for mine is to restart the sexual assault testing in probably July this year, which means that we could be turning around results within 5 or 10 working days. So we are confident that around July, very early September, we will start retesting in some sense of a volume.
0: The Prime Minister says any policy changes in tomorrow night's budget will be clearly spelled out. Anthony Albanese says there'll be a focus on generational fairness with changes to capital gains tax and negative gearing expected. That's despite Labor promising during the last election to leave them alone. Mr. Albanese says the government has to adapt as it's still too hard for young people to get into home ownership.
2: Government is about making the right decisions for the right reasons for the times that you are in. And that is what we're driven by the best outcome for the nation. And if we do change our position on any policy, we will explain why it is that that is occurring.
0: One Nation MP Barnaby Joyce says the government is set to break some key promises. He says the party won't support the tax reforms.
3: No, the reason we don't, because a promise was made by the government that they wouldn't touch it and they should honour their promise. Otherwise, there is no point listening to any promises by anybody at an election because they mean nothing.
0: The federal shadow treasurer has ruled out the idea of One Nation joining the coalition. Pauline Hanson's party is celebrating an historic victory in the weekend Farrer by-election, a regional New South Wales seat always previously held by the Conservatives. On the ABC's Insiders yesterday, Tim Wilson appeared open to One Nation joining the Liberals and Nationals, but today he says he has no interest in that notion.
4: I have never, ever, ever, and never, ever, ever will make such a statement in favour of such an alignment. The reality is the leader of that party has already declared that she won't form a coalition with us, and I have no interest in forming a coalition with them.
0: The Royal Commission on Anti-Semitism has been told most Australians can't recognise anti-Jewish tropes, meaning harmful attitudes are becoming normalised. Here's Gavin Coote.
5: The inquiry's heard evidence from the Dawe Foundation, a not-for-profit set up in 2024 to combat anti-Semitism. Its CEO, Tali Blickblau, says their research has found the majority of Australians are unable to recognise anti-Semitic tropes or imagery on online platforms.
6: Because they don't recognise it as being anti-Semitic, it's more likely to become normalised and accepted.
5: Ms. Blickblau told the Commission while anti-Semitism has been on the rise for a decade, it's skyrocketed in both frequency and severity since the October 7 Hamas attack in 2023.
0: Overseas Australians aboard a hantavirus-stricken cruise ship will be flown to Perth on a charter flight leaving Tenerife later tonight. Details from Linda Gruen.
7: The 4 Australians and 1 resident will be the last ones to be brought ashore. That's because the Australian government-supported plane is the last one to arrive on the Spanish island. Spain's Health Minister Monica Garcia says the ship will refuel early in the morning local time, which will take a few hours. She says the Australians aboard will then leave for Perth at what will be around 11 p.m. Western time. They will then have to go into quarantine. The World Health Organization is again calling for calm, saying hantavirus is not COVID and that it can be handled.
0: To finance on the markets, the ASX 200 is down 65 points to 8,680. The Australian dollar is worth 72.35 US cents. Queensland's weather. A few showers expected today for the far west, northwest, central interior and eastern regions. They'll be widespread at times north of Cardwell. Mostly fine elsewhere, Brisbane's top 25. A similar forecast for tomorrow, Brisbane 17 to 24. ABC News.
8: G'day, welcome to the

0: Well, today, I'm Andy Park coming to you from Gadigal Land in Sydney. Nice to be with you. This Monday, One Nation's historic by-election win mulled by the major parties. And could this year be Australia's best chance to show Europe how to belt out a power ballad?
1: For those who might have had my music many years ago in their hearts and they've just rediscovered it again, I hope that they would join me in this moment. And for those who I've just met, just know that my heart is open to all to be there and to be able to enjoy in this timing and music and empower the listener.
0: This year's federal budget is shaping up to deliver some of the biggest changes in decades. In regional areas, there are hopes tax changes in the federal budget will help fix a regional housing crisis, a crisis which experts say has been almost 30 years in the making. They say it's been exacerbated by COVID migration and tax breaks for investors, which effectively turbocharged the property market in regional Australia, even pushing people out of their own hometowns. Sinead Mangan has the story.
2: In her small unit in Dunsborough in the southwest of Western Australia, Lara Howell is packing up her prized possessions. The disability pensioner has seen her rent more than double in 5 years, and she's preparing to leave.
3: The amount of houses in the small country town that is Dunsborough that are clearly being owned as negatively geared investment properties that run on Airbnb or something equivalent is striking. So for someone desperately looking for housing, you're driving past houses with 5-6 bedrooms, multiple bathrooms, and they're completely empty and boarded up.
2: Dunsborough is one of many towns in regional Australia where buying a home or finding a rental can be harder than in the city. Tax incentives introduced by the Howard government encouraged cashed-up city folk to invest in holiday homes in popular tree change and sea change regional towns, and COVID migration turbocharged real estate in parts of the bush. May Aziz from the not-for-profit Everybody's Home says the regions are no longer a safe haven for people priced out of capital cities.
4: The capital gains tax discount has had a huge impact on affordability. We're hoping to see the federal government wind back these tax breaks for investors. So that's the capital gains tax discount and also the negative gearing tax deductions because they work together. We want to see them phase these tax breaks out.
2: A tax shake-up is coming in Tuesday's federal budget and it's expected to include tax breaks relied upon by investors. Dr. Michael Fotheringham is the Managing Director of the Australian Housing and Urban Research Institute. He says changes to tax concessions will have a big impact in regional property markets.
5: Absolutely. The smaller markets where there's less supply but the demand is pretty tightly constrained by that supply are likely to feel that effect quite strongly.
2: On the other side of the country, in Bangalore in northern New South Wales, 23-year-old Delilah Hatch lives in a granny flat at the back of her parents' house with her partner and their 2-year-old daughter. The median house price in the Byron Shire, a property investment hotspot, have dropped back since their peak in 2022, now costing around $1.5 million. The young mum says these sky-high property prices are limiting young people's life choices.
6: I would ideally like to buy a house in this area, but I don't think it would be possible for me if I don't have help from my parents. And I will fortunately be able to inherit maybe housing from my parents one day. And if I didn't have that, I think it would be impossible to buy back into this area.
2: Back in Dunsborough, Lara Howell says changes to tax incentives can't come soon enough.
3: There's got to be some way of not screwing over people who have set up their finances for negative gearing and their situations, but also looking at all these houses that are sitting empty when so many people need roofs over their heads and are looking at tents in caravan parks or jumping between people's spare bedrooms. Surely there's got to be a way.
0: That's Dunsborough resident Lara Howell ending that report by Sinead Mangan with additional reporting from Georgia Loney and Hannah Ross. More broadly, the government is under significant pressure to balance the needs of Australians struggling with persistent cost of living pressures without adding to inflation. Prime Minister Anthony Albanese says tomorrow's budget will provide assistance to those who need it while delivering much needed reform, even at the cost of breaking an election promise, as Bridget Fitzgerald reports.
7: Ahead of tomorrow's budget, Prime Minister Anthony Albanese has his pitch to the Australian public at the ready.
8: Tomorrow we'll deliver a budget that is focused on relief for working people, on resilience for our economy and for reform.
7: The federal government is expected to make changes to capital gains tax discounts, negative gearing and the rules around trusts.
8: People are worried that younger Australians are never going to get a crack at home ownership. And that's not just the young people themselves, of course, that's their parents and their grandparents. And any responsible government like ours has to take these issues seriously.
7: At the last election, Labor promised it wouldn't touch negative gearing or the capital gains tax. The opposition is now accusing the government of breaking its commitment to voters. Jane Hume is the deputy leader.
9: Isn't it extraordinary that only a year ago, Labor was saying that for the 50th time, no, we will not be changing these taxes in the next term of government?
7: Anthony Albanese says the government is simply being responsive to the needs of the electorate.
8: Well, government is about making the right decisions for the right reasons for the times that you are in.
7: The government is also promising cost of living relief, but EY Chief Economist Sherelle Murphy says Australians should temper their expectations.
10: It would probably just be taken away by the Reserve Bank in the form of higher interest rates anyway. So I don't think we should actually expect too much in terms of handouts from the government. And unfortunately, that's actually the right thing to do at the moment.
7: Along with the proposed tax reform, the government has outlined a plan to cut red tape for business in the form of reducing regulatory costs. And the budget will also make changes to the migration points test, the scoring system used to select skilled migrants. Professor Mark Kenny is the director of the Australian Studies Institute at ANU and a former Press Gallery journalist. He says it's not yet clear whether the government will deliver a series of small changes or broad sweeping reform.
11: If they are looking to grab the attention of voters and convince them that the government's pulling some big levers, that it's got big ideas and it's got courage and resolve and it's prepared to spend some of its political capital doing it, then I think it's going to need to be making some bold changes in some of these specific areas.
7: Professor Kenny says One Nation's success in the Farah by-election this weekend points to frustration with cost of living pressures and the major parties more broadly.
11: People want to see the country managed well. They want to see the economy controlled in such a way that people get an equal crack at success within it and that no one is left behind. So I think there's plenty of space here for good governing to be done. Labor doesn't need to descend into its own version of kind of populism or on the other hand, just sort of roll itself up into a ball. It needs to just get this balance right. And if it plays its cards right and makes the right decisions, then I think there will be dividends for the economy and for people within it. And that will hold it in the best position it can be going into the next election.
0: That's ANU Professor Mark Kenny, Bridget Fitzgerald's reporting. Well, as you just heard, One Nation's win in the Farah by-election over the weekend is being labelled a wake-up call for both the major political parties. Voters in the southern regional New South Wales seat say their vote reflects disillusionment with the mainstream political system and feeling forgotten by politicians in Canberra. While Pauline Hanson's minor party is celebrating the success and planning on winning more lower house seats, the real test will be whether One Nation will deliver what the people of Farah want and need, as Catherine Gregory reports.
12: One Nation has ended a nearly 80-year reign of the coalition in the regional New South Wales seat of Farah. And Griffith Mayor Doug Curran isn't surprised.
13: Obviously, there's a bit of a disillusionment with the major parties at the moment. It was great that the focus of the country was on Farah for the election period, but we did challenge some of the visiting politicians not to forget about us when the election was done.
12: Doug Curran says he's already congratulated David Farley, the agribusinessman from Narandra, who won the Farah by-election for One Nation. Mr Curran now has big hopes Mr Farley will solve the region's biggest challenges: cost of living, lack of housing, and finding a better alternative to the government's water buyback scheme for farmers along the Murray-Darling.
13: It's hard to say what the community expects of One Nation at this point in time. Now we just need to see what they can do for communities such as ours, and I hope that David is able to effect some change, because a lot of the concerns that we've got are being replicated across the country.
12: But David Farley is promising he'll deliver.
14: So there's a real focus in there trying to get energy prices down, which really focuses on the net zero program. If we want to get productivity and capacity back into Farra, we've definitely got to get water back into Farra. So water is a key item.
12: One Nation's confidence is rapidly growing after this win. One of its newest

0: And most well-known members, Barnaby Joyce, says the party has big ambitions.
1: We are very much in the mind for western suburbs of Sydney. Even talking to potential candidates, people are very enthusiastic. When you have a government that's just incapable of understanding that people are over Australia, having so much potential but seem to lack putting it on the paddock.
0: But the major political parties say while this by-election holds big lessons for them, they still have voters' best interests at heart. Shadow Minister for Foreign Affairs Ted O'Brien holds one of the Liberal regional seats in Queensland that One Nation vows to target next.
2: What we need to do as a political party is to ensure that we are presenting the policies for the times. The problem is not Pauline. The problem is the direction of our country. Our job is to save the country from becoming worse under the Albanese government.
0: Tony Barry is a pollster with the Redbridge Group and a former Liberal Party strategist. He says the 30-point drop in the Liberal primary vote is catastrophic.
3: Their broader problem is existential. It's not cyclical anymore. And if they don't have an identity, then, you know, there's no reason to vote Liberal Party. Now, their legacy strength has always been economic management, and they've really vacated that field.
0: The Liberal Party's decision to direct preferences to One Nation in its How to Vote cards not only helped David Farley win, but Tony Barry says has wider implications.
3: And the great risk for them, of course, and for the Labor Party, is that by supporting One Nation to win the seat through preferences, they're actually normalising them as a party.
4: They were saying effectively that it was okay to vote for One Nation rather than the traditional Conservative parties.
0: That's Prime Minister Anthony Albanese making a similar point, but also acknowledging Labor has to be on its toes after the One Nation win in Farrer.
4: There's a lot of people under financial pressure who feel like the system isn't working for them, and that's a message for all political parties in the system.
5: Prime Minister Anthony Albanese ending that report by Catherine Gregory. I'm Andy Park. 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You can subscribe to the podcast for our stories. Just search for The World Today. Living conditions and safety in Northern Territory's town camps are in the spotlight in the wake of the alleged abduction and murder of Koonjai Little Baby near Alice Springs. But improving standards for these public housing tenants is complicated, with a tangled web of bureaucracy, with little transparency on the money being spent and who exactly is responsible for what. National Affairs, Indigenous Affairs correspondent Dana Morse reports from Alice Springs.
6: Harley Pompey Myers lives just outside the centre of Alice Springs in the Charles Creek town camp.
7: I've lived here about 20 years plus, about 20 years, yeah.
6: And how have you seen it change in the time you've lived here?
7: It's got worse, to be honest.
6: The camp is made up of around a dozen houses in various stages of disrepair. But who is responsible for the conditions in town camps is complicated to answer. Harley spent months trying to get basic repairs done at his house.
7: We had like doors, locks, electrical faults, and the windows not on the hinges properly and all that, just from break-ins and stuff like that. I actually had to go in there a few times and go speak to them and like they say, come on now, it's been a long time now, what if something happens to my kids if I start threatening them?
6: The safety and conditions in town camps are under national scrutiny after the alleged murder of Koonjai Little Baby, who was allegedly abducted from a town camp south of Alice Springs. Catherine Little is the chief executive of SNAKE, the First Nations Children's Advocacy Body. She says town campers must not be blamed for these tragic circumstances.
8: The person accused of that murder did not live on a town camp. That is not what happened here. To blame town campers for poverty, to blame town campers for massive policy and social failures is not fair. Though that blame sits fair and squarely with government.
6: Town camps have evolved over a century, but they began as camping grounds and humpies when Aboriginal people were banned from entering the Alice Springs town limits. Over decades, they evolved from humpies to shacks to block housing, with a local Aboriginal community-controlled organisation, Tunnindjia Council, helping to run the sites. But long-term residents, like Kathy Craig, say things are worse than ever.
9: It's like a band-aid on a band-aid on a band-aid. They will not replace anything.
6: When did all of that start to go downhill?

0: when the Turkey government took over the town camps.
1: In 2007, during the Northern Territory Emergency Response, known as the Intervention, the Territory government took control of the town camps, meaning they're now classified as NT public housing. Ken Marchingo is the Chief Executive of Community Housing Central Australia, one of the organisations subcontracted by the NT government to manage the town camps.
2: But at the end of the day, these are public housing properties subject to the same issues and concerns and, you know, generally lack of budget as all other public housing properties across the territory.
1: Billions of dollars of federal funding has been promised for Indigenous housing right across the territory, but it's impossible to say how much of it already has or will eventually improve homes in town camps because of incomplete or delayed financial reporting all the way from the federal and NT governments down to the local organisation, Tunnindjia Council. Former town camper Richie Watts says the community doesn't see the effect of that money on the ground.
3: We're not seeing it. We're not seeing anything change. As I said, it's worth something like a door handle. That should be, you know, that should be right up there as a priority because we got kids here. And as we've recently seen, you know, unfortunately, tragic thing that's just happened to a little baby, you know. And if this ain't going to change now, what's going to happen next?
1: The Northern Territory government did not respond to questions from the ABC.
4: Dana Morse reporting there. Several Australians are being repatriated from the Canary Islands after the troubled cruise ship the MV Hondius confirmed three hantavirus deaths and docked in the Spanish archipelago. Hantavirus, spread by rodents, isn't easily transmitted between people, but the Andes strain detected on the ship suggests otherwise. More than 140 people on board the ship are in the process of being repatriated, and Spanish authorities say all are asymptomatic, as Kimberly Price reports.
5: After nearly 40 days on board the luxury cruise ship, passengers and crew of the MV Hondius finally set foot on dry land. They wore blue ponchos, face masks and hair nets as they stepped onto buses to start their journeys home. Three people aboard the ship died, infected with hantavirus. But today, Pope Leo struck a cheerful tone as health authorities try to ease anxieties of an outbreak.
6: I want to thank the hospitality that characterises the people of the Canary Islands for allowing the arrival of the cruise ship Hondius with hantavirus patients. I'm happy to be able to meet you next month during my visit to the islands.
5: The cruise ship arrived at Tenerife, the largest of Spain's Canary Islands, off the West African coast on Sunday, with passengers repatriated to their home countries. Four Australians, one permanent resident and a New Zealand citizen are on a government-supported flight due to land in Perth in the early hours of Tuesday. Once the passengers arrive, their quarantine arrangements will be managed by the relevant state health authorities. The ABC understands the Australians on board reside in New South Wales and Queensland. Murray Watt is the Federal Environment Minister.
7: We obviously want to make sure that Australians receive the care that they need in this situation.
5: Minister Watt couldn't confirm whether the passengers would isolate in quarantine centres or at home.
7: But I do know that there are discussions underway with the states and territories to make sure that the proper quarantine arrangements are in place.
5: It can take up to 8 weeks for hantavirus symptoms to develop. Experts say the planes carrying passengers from the Hondius will likely have special rules to limit the chance of the virus spreading. Professor Catherine Bennett is an infectious disease epidemiologist.
8: And we know that, you know, airflow and other things be managed on planes. This would be, you know, specifically designed with enough spacing that the passengers aren't exposed to each other.
5: She says there are appropriate facilities to house people at risk of developing infectious disease symptoms.
8: We have a purpose-built biocontainment centre in the West in Sydney, which is set up for exactly this sort of thing, where they can house people safely, they're in negative pressure rooms, and most importantly, you've got very trained staff who also know how to work through that containment process.
5: Other nations say passengers will self-isolate at home. Catherine Bennett explains health authorities will be assessing whether the Australians are in a position to do that.
8: Some people travel with people still at home who didn't travel.

0: travel with them and they wouldn't want to be then going home. As time goes on, while people remain asymptomatic, and they've been testing people regardless of symptoms as well, it does slowly, you know, show you a declining risk that these people are incubating the virus.
1: The World Health Organization has reiterated its message that the risk of an outbreak is very low.
2: Kimberly Price reporting there. Well, let's take things up an octave now. In Vienna, singers have converged to open this year's Eurovision Song Contest. Among those gracing the turquoise carpet was Australian hopeful Delta Goodrum. But its 70th anniversary year may just be the contest's most controversial, with several competition favourites boycotting the event due to world events. Tanya Dendrinos here.
3: It's one of the most famous Eurovision songs of all time. Waterloo winning the song contest in 1974 and catapulting Swedish pop group ABBA to international stardom. Over the decades, there have been many popular entries. This year, the song contest is marking its 70th anniversary and the turquoise carpet has been rolled out in host city Vienna. Artists arrived for the official opening party, greeted, of course, by thousands of adoring fans. Competing for Australia this year is Delta Goodrum, and her aim is simple.
4: Hoping to just enjoy and do what I love to do and celebrate music. That's it.
3: Her entry is titled Eclipse. She'll perform in the second semi-final, which gets underway at 5 a.m. Australian Eastern Standard Time on Friday. While the Eurovision Song Contest has been broadcast in Australia for decades and loved by many Aussie fans, Australian acts have only been gracing the famed stage in more recent years. In 2014, singer Jessica Malboy was invited to sing as a guest artist during the interval, and every year since, Australia has been invited to compete. Guy Sebastian was Australia's first ever Eurovision competitor. Coming in fifth in 2015. Associate Professor Jess Carneal from the University of Southern Queensland is widely regarded as Australia's leading Eurovision expert. She says Delta Goodrum is in with a good chance this year.
5: I was a little bit surprised to find how many people who are Eurovision fans and maybe not even Eurovision fans know who Delta Goodrum is in Europe. So she's getting a lot of traction amongst those.
3: Is it possible for Australia to win Eurovision? Could we be hosting it here next year?
5: It's possible for us to win, but it's not possible for us to host. That is part of the agreement with the EBU, that if Australia does win, we have to partner with somebody in Europe.
3: But celebrations this year have been marred by a row over Israel's participation, which has been controversial since its war in Gaza following the Hamas attacks of October 7, 2023. It's led to five countries boycotting this year's contest.
5: One of the countries boycotting Eurovision this year is the Netherlands, who have actually been in the song contest since 1956, so since the very beginning. So to have them not there at the 70th anniversary, I think says a lot about where the contest is sitting at the moment. We're also going to be missing one of the big five, so one of the biggest financial contributors to the contest, Spain.
3: The other boycotting broadcasters are Iceland, Ireland and Slovenia.
5: For those five boycotting broadcasters, they wanted a deeper conversation about it. They wanted to have a vote amongst the broadcaster members about whether or not Israel and potentially other countries such as Ukraine who are in conflict should be participating in the song contest because of the impact that that does have on the way that people vote.
3: But around the world, millions are expected to tune in for the Eurovision final, which will be broadcast from 5 a.m. Australian Eastern Standard Time on Sunday.
2: This year could be our year. Tanya Dendrinos reporting there. And that's all from the World Today team this Monday. Thanks for your company. I hope you can join me at the same time tomorrow. I'm Andy Park. Have a great day.

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2: G'day, 12:30. Do you reckon it's going to rain? Anyway, I got washing on the line, so yeah, it's going to rain. 22 degrees in Brisbane and on the Gold Coast this afternoon. Hope you're well on this Monday. Hello, if you are a member of the Only Planes Network. I joined the plane spotting live stream on YouTube last night. It was so much fun. Big shout out to James and Matty. If you have no idea what I'm talking about, just picture a live feed of airplanes coming and going from the Brisbane airport. That's it. Live commentary, bursts of air traffic control announcements, and a very engaged viewer chat. One that saw 20,000 people tune in live last night. It's fascinating. Anyway, so I'm kind of thinking we need a best bus stop follow-up with a bit of aviation admiration. I digress. On the show this afternoon, internet culture of a slightly different variety. Have you heard of this speedrunning business, the Scientology speedrunning? It's a trend that began in the United States last month with a series of videos featuring groups of teenage boys deliberately rushing at Scientology churches. Well, it hit Brisbane on Saturday. People have been charged. You'll have a little bit more on that in a moment. Plus, I have tickets for you to get along to Women's State of Origin Thursday night. All you need to do is keep your ears peeled for the cue to call and be ready with the phone number on 1300 222 612. I'm Kat Feeney. This is Huey Lewis and the news. It's hip to be a square on 612 ABC Brisbane.

0: is back today. I think this is a really, really good competition. Today's especially. I mean, I really love seeing which songs, you know, songs I think you'll like, which songs actually prove to be more popular. It is a popularity contest. Not always do I get it right. Today, I feel like I know which one is going to win, but you'll hear details after 2 o'clock. 25 minutes to one, your hot plate panel kicking off shortly. Can the King, His Majesty King Charles III, inspire you to return to your letterbox? And the latest trend to hit social media and the streets, but at what cost? Get ready to sizzle with the hot plate panel.
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0: I thought we would also have a little bit of fun with a capital F this Monday. And I want to focus on the Eurovision Song Contest in Vienna. As we've heard, Aussie singer Delta Goodrum's walked the turquoise carpet. I don't know why it's turquoise, but it is, for the opening of this year's event.
3: I think for those who might have had my music many years ago in their hearts and they've just rediscovered it again, I hope that they would join me in this moment. And for those who I've just met, just know that my heart is open to all to be there and to be able to, like, enjoy in this timing and music and empower the listener.
0: Okay, go Delta. She's hoping to get Australia into the contest's grand final for the first time since 2023. Crossing fingers and toes. This is what I want to do with you, though. I thought we'd have a bit of fun with famous Eurovision songs. Because even if you're not a dedicated Eurovision fan, you've probably heard of some of the songs that I'm going to sample for you this afternoon. Your job is to tell me what country these songs represent. I'm calling it the Eurovision Country of Origin Quiz. And it works like this. You call the moment you recognise the country associated with the Eurovision entry. And the phone number is 1300 222 612. That's 1300 222 612. And I'm going to start you off with something fairly easy.

0: know the band, right? And I can tell you this entry made it to Eurovision in 1974. But what country did this song represent? What country did this song represent in Eurovision in 1974? If you've got the answer, call now. 1300 222 612. That's 1300 222 612.
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0: Smells yummy. Welcome to your hot plate panel. You're joined by cooks and comedians every Monday afternoon for a discussion about some of the hot topics of the day over the metaphorical hot plate. Joining you this afternoon, OzHarvest Queensland Kitchen Operations Lead, Renee Connolly. Renee, what are you cooking? What are you cooking on the hot plate today?
3: Oh, well, we're just going to figure out...
0: Something sizzling.
3: What the kids are doing.
0: Okay.
3: What the kids are doing.
0: What are the kids doing on the hot plate? Toast. That's what my kid did for me for Mother's Day yesterday, and it came without about a bite taken out of it, so that was nice. I got a whole piece of toast.
3: Oh, okay, so no quality control.
0: No. Not this year. Also joining us, making her hot plate debut, comedian Anissa Nandwala. Anissa, what would you be throwing on our little hot plate?
4: Hi, what am I going to be throwing in your hot plate? Like conversations?
0: Well, hang on, no, just because, listen, like we've got this little sizzly hot plate.
4: Ooh,
0: yeah.
4: I will be throwing on there an egg with Bulgarian cheese sprinkled on top.
0: Ooh.
4: She fancy.
0: Yes.
4: She fancy.
0: You can come and replace my child in the kitchen anytime, she says with love. Look, I want to talk with you about love because we did have a lot of love expressed over the weekend, Mother's Day, obviously.
4: Yes.
0: And I loved putting my this year Mother's Day card in with my collection of all of the other Mother's Day cards and looking at the way my child's handwriting evolved. And it really got me thinking about how special handwriting is.

0: for that, what someone's handwriting might reveal about them. And then producer Ruth said, oh my God, fiends. Well, if you're into the letters at the moment, did you catch the beautiful post that went up to celebrate David Attenborough's 100th birthday at the weekend? I said, no, Ruth, I did not. And she said, well, King Charles put pen to paper for a very special birthday wish. I'm just going to play you a small moment from this post, which sees His Majesty scribbling his little letter and then it being delivered by some very special helpers, creatures from the animal kingdom, that David Attenborough's spent his life documenting and helping. Listen to this.
1: Dear David, my wife and I are delighted to learn that you will be celebrating your 100th birthday on May the 8th and wanted to send you our warmest congratulations on such a special occasion. It is amazing to think that you and I have known one another for more than 60 years. Indeed, I believe we first met in 1958, almost a decade

0: before the age of colour television.
1: How far technology has come. Now you might receive an email written by AI. Anissa, do you write insane with your hand much?
2: Well, yes, because I'm a stand-up comedian. I write all my jokes by hand.
1: Do you?
2: But I'm terrified of letters.
1: Why?
2: Because I used to have a story.
3: Well, great. If it goes bad, I've remembered something that everyone hates for life.
2: But I love to write.
1: And you wouldn't get that with a text or an email. You wouldn't get that recall.
2: But technology has evolved. Like the device I have, you write handwriting and then it'll transcribe it into text.
1: Okay.
2: So it's like you've typed it out.
1: But you've lost your character. Your handwriting is gone. It's been replaced by the little pixels of a pre-formatted font.
2: Yeah, my handwriting was never good.
1: Okay.
2: Unfortunate, because I'm not even like a rich doctor. I'm a poor artist. Can't.
3: I think, though, more like people aren't writing as much anymore.
1: Yeah.
3: Like sometimes in our classes, we have to get people to write the labels like, oh, I've got terrible handwriting. I was like, it's literally three words. And they just want to get out of it.
1: But okay.
3: We write, and when we have a primary school teacher that comes in who may be one of our volunteers and they write something, I'm like, oh, your handwriting is so lovely. And lovely handwriting is beautiful.
1: Well, they had a problem with NAPLAN.

0: I think grade five up, it's all through the computer. So clearly the ability to handwrite is still important as far as the education system goes. But is it important beyond that? I mean, we're talking again about the way that technology has evolved. We heard from King Charles reflecting the fact that he'd met Sir David Attenborough just before colour television. You know, and in our lifetime, we've now arrived at a place where I might receive an email from you, Renee, and I might think, gee, this is a thoughtful email. Look at all of the work she's put into this email. Wow, I must really be important to her. But maybe you've actually just, ChatGPT, can you write an email to Kat telling her that I'm going to do what I mean?
1: Chances are I would have written that. That was me.
2: Our favourite
1: coworker. Sometimes you have to, like, spend a lot of time prompting that to get what you want. I'm like, I could just do that.
0: Oh, so you think that level of effort still is enough to signify genuine connection? Like, you would put an AI-prompted letter on the same par as a handwritten one?
1: No, I'm saying that the chances are that I would write the letter and not go to AI. Yeah.
0: Anissa, you are clearly evolving your techniques to work with the latest tech. If you're using a device that transforms your handwriting into print.
3: Yeah, and I guess if, like, writing, because I'm a writer, if writing is your job, you want to do everything in the most efficient way possible. And, like, if I transcribe 20 pages a day by hand and then I have to find a particular word, well, now I'm shifting through. I've got, like, 100 notebooks. I can't do that.
0: Okay.
3: So tech is, like, search this word.
0: Yeah.
1: Yeah, it does take a little time to go through the notebooks.
0: But is that good, though? I mean, is that actually an investment in...
1: Look, the process, which is important. Somewhere, and I can't remember exactly where, but your brain's connection to similar to what you're saying about, like, you write the joke down and then you remember it if it's good or bad. It's the writing down that helps your brain remember those things. So just typing it doesn't have the same level of input in what your brain's receiving.
3: You know what I wonder? I don't know. Because I was never around in the generation of checks where you would write someone money. I feel like if I wrote down an amount and I lent you money and you weren't nice to me, I would hunt you down. Because were you guys...
0: It feels more personal than an invisible transaction in digital world.
1: That whole concept of, like, here's an official IOU. Yeah. You know?
0: Isn't that a sorry note.
1: Isn't that wild? Like, I'm going to write on a piece of paper and sign my name and then you're going to take it and then the bank's going to be like... You know, all this, where's the two-factor authentication on a check? Like,
0: there's a level of accountability there. There wasn't. There was a level of accountability.

0: where you don't get to bring your phone in. It's like no phones allowed.
1: Love
0: We're
1: that.
0: Going back to before, you know, everything was captured. And I was like, oh, that's my 20s.
1: Okay, and is that a trend or is that a seismic shift? Are we actually kind of getting to a point where a critical mass is going, enough with the stupid cars that don't have buttons, enough with the meaningless text drivel, enough with the social media emptiness? Are enough people actually going, enough?
2: Let me ask ChatGPT.
1: Love this. Anissa, Renee with you on 612 ABC Brisbane, 91.7 ABC Gold Coast. I'm Kat Feeney. This is your Hot Plate and you can join the conversation. You can use your real life human voice by pressing these numbers into your phone. 1-300-222-612. That's 1-300-222-612. Or you can text on 0467-922-612. Is a society, is a world where handwriting has lost value, is that a better world? Is that progress? You tell me. 1300-222-612 is the phone number. Staying in world of internet and whether it's making our, you know, lived experience better, have you clocked this speed running thing, letters?
0: I just had a quick read of the article and I was saying that isn't that just modern knock and run?
1: Oh. Go on. Like, for the uninitiated, Renee, what's knock and run?
0: Well,
1: I've been told.
0: I've never done it, but you run up to someone's door and you knock on it and then you wait and then you run and then you hide behind their letterbox and wait to see if they answer.
1: Okay.
0: Yeah.
2: I grew up doing that and I was like, they'll never find me, the only black girl in Rockhampton. How will they know? But that makes sense. Maybe it is the knock and run.
0: Yeah, yeah.
2: But in Scientology buildings.
1: Well, yeah, and now charges have been laid. So this is the story. If you've not followed it, on Saturday, so just gone, the Saturday over the weekend, around 200 people, many said to be teenagers,
0: wow,
1: stormed the

0: you know, damaging property and creating a serious scene.
1: And with no thought in the world as to consequence and getting a job in the future. Young people listening, it's so hot out here.
2: But is it the mentality of mob kind of safety numbers?
0: Yeah.

0: on her flowers. Give it up on 612 ABC Brisbane, 91.7 ABC Gold Coast. Nearly time for the 1 o'clock edition of your ABC News. Before we get to the news, though, I wanted to remind you about something.
1: The ABCs of Greater Brisbane.
0: Well, all this year, we've been on the search for the best suburb in Brizzy, as nominated for and voted for by you. So far this year, you've crowned Cooparoo, Sandgate, Manly, Zilmere, Victoria Point, The Gap and Queen Street Mall and Kedron best suburbs. Now it's time to select another letter. And this week, the letter is A. So you can choose from suburbs in the LGAs of Brisbane, Logan, Ipswich, Redland City, Moreton Bay and the Scenic Rim. I'm thinking Auchenflower, Augustine Heights, Alcester. What's it going to be for you? Just nominate your favourite suburb in Greater Brisbane, starting with the letter A, and text the word burb, B-U-R-B, to 0467 922612 for the link through which you can lodge your nomination. That's B-U-R-B to 0467 922612. I'm Kat Feeney, ahead in the 1 o'clock news with Michael Bausch. The latest preview of the release of the federal budget tomorrow, and a heads up about a

0: people come together to dance the night away for a very good cause. You'll meet one of our dancing participants after the news. It's 1 o'clock.
1: Everything Brisbane.
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0: ABC News, good afternoon. I'm Michael Bausch. Economists say Australians shouldn't get their hopes up for cost of living relief in tomorrow's budget. The federal government is expected to make changes to capital gains tax discounts, negative gearing, and the rules around trusts. But EY economist Sherelle Murphy says when it comes to everyday households, sweeteners will likely be limited.
1: It would probably just be taken away by the Reserve Bank in the form of higher interest rates anyway. So I don't think we should actually expect too much in terms of handouts from the government. And unfortunately, that's actually the right thing to do at the moment.
0: Nationals MP David Littleproud says the coalition will use its budget reply later this week to spell out how it plans to fix Australia. He's told Sky News it'll be a chance for leader Angus Taylor to begin rebuilding trust in the wake of the weekend by-election loss in Farrow.
2: And that's where the opportunity is, and I think Angus Taylor will recast, particularly on Thursday night, to show that he's been able to reinforce coalition values. But now it's about the detail. It's about that hope that Australians want to hear from their political leaders, but a cogent way forward, not just identification of a problem.
0: Police are investigating a three-vehicle crash that killed a Gold Coast woman and hospitalised her daughter. The pair was travelling home from Mother's Day markets yesterday when a ute veered onto the wrong side of the road at Maudsland. The 41-year-old Coomera woman died at the scene. Gold Coast District Superintendent Brett Jackson says there have now been 27 more deaths on Queensland roads than at the same time last year.
3: Sadly, in 2026 on the Gold Coast, we've lost 5 lives on our road now. Across the state, there's been 117 lives lost, and that's just a tragedy to all those families involved.
0: The federal government is urging apprentice tradies to be wary about signing up to online courses claiming to offer financial freedom. Experts say the courses are similar to pyramid schemes and target Australian men in their late teens and early 20s. Frontbencher Murray Watt says some involve predatory sales tactics.
4: It's terrible to see young Australians, young tradies getting ripped off in this kind of way. So my advice to the younger people who are considering entering these programs is have a very good look at them, ask questions, and of course there's good information available about avoiding scams on the ASIC website as well.
0: Sunwater's chief executive officer has resigned after almost 6 years with the organisation. The ABC understands Glenn Stockton quit last Friday. In a statement, Sunwater chairman Jeff Seeney thanked Mr Stockton for his leadership. He's confirmed a formal recruitment process to appoint Sunwater's next CEO is now underway. Overseas, Thailand's billionaire former prime minister has been released from jail on parole, having been convicted on charges of corruption and abuse of power. Karishma Vias filed this report from Bangkok.
5: Thailand's influential former Prime Minister Thaksin Shinawat was greeted by hundreds of supporters after stepping out of prison for the first time in 8 months. The business tycoon was serving a one-year sentence after being convicted of abuse of power and corruption charges dating back to his term as Prime Minister between 2001 and 2006. He will serve the remaining of his sentence on probation and is required to wear an electronic ankle bracelet. The 76-year-old billionaire has dominated Thai politics for a quarter of a century, but has steadily lost popularity.
0: To sport, and in cricket, Australia has chosen some fresh faces for the upcoming white ball series in Pakistan and Bangladesh. All-rounder Liam Scott is part of an extended 24-man squad. Teenage batsman Oliver Peake will join him for the Pakistan leg ODIs. Joel Davies has been included for the T20s in Bangladesh. The weather for Queensland, scattered showers today for the far west, northwest, central interior and eastern regions. They'll be widespread at times north of about Cardwell, mostly fine elsewhere. A similar forecast for tomorrow, Brisbane and the Sunshine Coast, both 17 to 24.

0: degrees. On the Gold Coast, 16 to 24. Ipswich, a low of 12 with a top tomorrow of 25. Looking further ahead, a few showers expected in the southeast on Wednesday, Thursday and Friday. On Moreton Bay, south to southeasterly winds, 15 to 20 knots, seas around 1.5 metres. 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
1: 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If it matters in Brisbane, you'll hear it on 612 ABC Brisbane. 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
2: G'day, 5 minutes past one. Have you come to terms with the fact that the trains are still running on reduced timetables due to the protected industrial action that's come about after negotiations between QR and several unions failed to reach a conclusion last week? It's a bit of a frustrating thing for you if you're a passenger, obviously, because, you know, maybe your train doesn't come as often as you would like it to come. It might be a bit of a crush come magic round this week, but let's not let that get in the way of a good NRL party. Lots to look forward to on the sports front. We've got Women's State of Origin. It's going to be a good one, isn't it? The Maroons and Blues at Lang Park to kick off Magic Round on Thursday. Is it going to be Queensland's last stand? Is it going to be a Sky Blue Series sweep? A reminder, I still have a double pass to give away if you'd like to get along to Magic Round. We'll have more on sport with Jess Stewart shortly. You're also going to meet the lawyer who's swapping the courthouse for centre stage to carry on his mother's legacy of helping women in need as part of the Dancing CEOs initiative. Stay with me for that. But maybe you hear this song and cannot help but have a bit of a boogie. This is ABBA. It's Waterloo. It was a Eurovision entrant in the year 1974. But what country was this song representing? Greg at Pimpama. Hi, Greg.
3: Hi, Kath. How are you?
2: I'm all right. Are you a Eurovision fan?
3: Yes, have been, yeah.
2: Okay, all right. So this song represented which country at Eurovision in 1974, Greg?
3: Sweden.
2: Sweden. Okay, very good. I want to see if you can progress to the next round. I've got another song for you. Greg, can you tell me which country this song represented? And I

0: 1976, Greg, so only a couple of years later. Do you recognise it?
1: I think it was representing the UK.
0: It was representing the UK. Greg, this is very good. This is Brotherhood of Man. Save Your Kisses for Me. It was a song that put the band on the map. Of course, we all know that ABBA had marvellous success following their entry in Eurovision. So it does have the power to really elevate performers. Do you reckon Delta Goodrum has what it takes, Greg, to win for Australia this year?
1: Well, I hope she does. Yes, she's a beautiful singer.
0: She is a beautiful singer. She is going in as a bit of a favourite, so there is every chance. Okay, Greg, you're two from two so far. How about this one? Sound familiar, Greg at Pimpamar?
1: It does.
0: Eres Tu. Which country? Greg, any ideas?
1: Oh, was it... wasn't Israel, was it?
0: It was not Israel, Greg. If you know, and Greg, thank you, very well done. If you know the country this song represented in Eurovision... Call now. It was not Israel. It was another country. 1300-222-612 is the phone number. This was Eurovision 1973, just before ABBA's Waterloo. 1300-222-612. Call now if you know. I'm Kat Feeney. You're on 612 ABC Brisbane. 91.7 ABC Gold Coast. And I'm going to play you something from my playlist now. Here's Warren Zevon. This is Werewolves of London. 10 minutes past one. Hello.

herb howling around your kitchen door.

0: Warren Zevon, Werewolves of London on 612 ABC. Brisbane 91.7 ABC Gold Coast. Jenny at Broadbeach was loving the heck out of that song. I'm so delighted, Jenny. You were probably dancing. Well, in a moment, you're going to hear from someone who will be dancing in the name of a very good cause and in the name of his mum, who did a lot to help women in southeast Queensland. You'll hear what's going on and whether you might be able to take part or at the very least support this initiative in a moment.
1: This week, we're looking for the best suburb, starting with the letter A. If you wanna be found. 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
3: I worked all day and my feet feel just like lead. You got my shirt tail flying all over the place and the sweat popping out of my head. She said, hey,
0: are you tapping your toes? If you are, then maybe you're a natural born dancer. Well, have you thought about using your skills for good? What about this? How much would you pay to see your boss up on stage dancing through a routine? I'm asking because every year business leaders from all sectors in southeast Queensland swap their work shoes for dancing shoes to raise money for charity. This year, lawyer and CEO of Cozy Conveyancing, Nick Wodarczyk, will be bringing order to the dance floor. Will you? Order.
4: Absolutely.
0: Oh, I hope it is.
4: Or and order.
0: Bit of disorder might be the order of the day.
4: Definitely.
0: You signed up to Dancing CEOs to honour your mum.
4: I did.
0: Nick, what's
4: did.
0: The story?
4: So my mum was also a lawyer, a family lawyer. She unfortunately passed away last year, but she volunteered for Women's Legal Services on a Thursday night. She would do the drop-in centre. She did that for quite a long time, I think probably from the 90s until she retired in about 2007. So it's always something that's been in the back of my mind. Mm. When I got asked to do this, it was like the stars had all aligned and I thought, oh, better, I've got to do it.
0: What a way to honour mum.
4: Exactly right.
0: Yeah.
4: Exactly right.
0: When you were a younger boy, did you have any sense of the work that your mum was doing at the Women's Legal Service? What it was, who she might be helping, the difference, the reality that some of these women would have been facing?
4: I think the reality was more what I was facing is that mum would not be home on a Thursday night and I had to get takeaway because dad wouldn't cook.
0: Right.
4: But look, as I got older, I definitely, when she sort of talked to me more about what she was doing there, I think, you know, it was before a time that we really even spoke about this at all. So she did, and I know that there was definitely a lot of people that she helped, which is happy, makes me happy.
0: Yeah. You know. I mean, you would appreciate this as a lawyer, but, you know, there's been such a sharpening of the legislative response to the broader issue of domestic and family violence. You know, new protections have been introduced, new criminal offences have been introduced. And this is years after your mum started volunteering. Why was it so important for her to give up her Thursday night?
4: I think she saw a lot of that just from being a family lawyer. And, you know, there was... You got to pay a lawyer, right, if you come and see a lawyer at a law firm. And a lot of these women don't have that opportunity. You know, they're being financially abused, so their husbands aren't going to give them money to go and see a lawyer. So being out to give back to the community and helping these women without them, you know, having to exhaust bank accounts and things like that was a really big thing for her.
0: Yeah, and this is obviously the support that you'll be offering through your initiative, through your participation in the Dancing with CEOs. You'll be helping to raise money for the Women's Legal Service.
4: Correct.
0: Still doing work, and the workload, by all accounts, is only growing.
4: Absolutely crazy. I think the last 10 years, they answered 100,000 phone calls. Like, it's prevalent. It is still happening everywhere. It's very, very sad, but these guys are doing an amazing job to help and try and stop it.
0: Yeah. How important is it for men to play a visible role in supporting women through this?
4: That's 100% probably one of the most important roles. Yeah. You know, it's unfortunately predominantly men that are the cause of domestic violence. So I think it's important that as a gender, we show our support that, you know, no, not every man is like this. And no, we don't support this. Mm-hmm. And we think it's horrible.
0: So you're going to put yourself out there.
4: I am.
0: In a fashion that you might be, comfortable with in the context of your lounge room, Nick? But how do you feel about dancing in front of all of your peers in the business community?
4: Look, my whole firm's coming. They're pretty excited to see me up there. Comfortable. I am nervous. I'm nervous, excited. I wouldn't say I'm a dancer.
0: Let's test that because I have here one of the tracks that you'll be performing to. So I'm just going to press play and we'll see what happens to your body.
4: Sure.
0: Oh. Oh, you're doing that? Oh, and that.
4: Yes, yes.
0: That is going to be a spicy evening. Are you are you early in the piece or toward the end
4: of the
0: night?
4: I'm in the middle.
0: Oh, okay.
4: Yeah.
0: You're the lift.
4: The lift
0: the
4: in the middle.
0: The post-dinner lift.
4: And I am getting lifted.
0: Are you really?
4: I am. I am. I have bruises to prove it.
0: Nobody puts baby in the corner.
4: Absolutely not.
0: All right. So this is great. For anyone who's hearing this and is thinking, yeah, Women's Legal Service, I'd like to do something in support of this initiative. Is it, you know, do you have to go to the event? Can you still go to the event?
4: No, you don't.
0: How does it work?
4: So there are still tickets available for the balcony sitting, which is a cocktail style sitting, 5-hour drink package. I think they're $160.
0: Okay.
4: You can get them off dancingceos.com.au, but you can also donate through that same website as well.
0: Okay.
4: I have heard that the balcony is where the party's going to be at. So,
0: reliably informed.
4: Yes, I have. I have.
0: Nick Wunderchik is the CEO of Cozy Conveyancing. You can catch him on stage at City Hall for the Dancing CEOs event the last Saturday of this month. That is Saturday the 30th of May. My goodness, I can't believe we're nearly there already. Dancing CEOs is what you need to punch into your search engine of choice to find yourself at the right website. Nick, thank you so much.
4: Thank you for having me. I appreciate it.
0: All the best for the show.
4: Thank you.
0: Sparkle. You're on 612 ABC Brisbane, 91.7 ABC Gold Coast. 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
5: This is your chance to be our guest at the Women's State of Origin. Queensland pride will be on the line when the mighty Maroons go head-to-head with the Blues in the toughest rivalry in sport. Call now to be in the crowd. 1300 222 612, state versus state, mate against mate, 1300 222 612.
0: Good luck.
1: We're on the hunt for the best suburb in Greater Brisbane. 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If you want to be.
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0: 20 minutes past one. Weekend in the AFL, in the AFL for Queensland. The Lions, the Suns, they came away with wins. Wonderful stuff. Meanwhile, oh, the Broncos. How about them Broncos, Jess Stewart? Hello.
6: Hello.
0: World of hurt. I think it's where we... Not just physical, they were punished. Absolute shocker at Brookvale, the Broncos. Do we need to dwell over the entrails? Is there any lesson to be learned?
6: What just to hold the ball.
0: Catch it! Come on!
6: Don't drop it. Catch it.
0: 4 points to Manly's 32.
6: Yeah, it was just one of those nights where everything just kind of goes wrong when it comes to the basics. Just do the basics. I keep saying to my, I watch the television and I'm sitting there on screen, bread and butter. Just the bread and butter. Just focus on that. And then, you know, you give your star players like the Reece Walshes, et cetera, the chance to, you know, do their magic. And, yeah, if you can't get the bread and butter right, then...
0: No pudding.
6: Exactly.
0: The Cowboys also went down... but it was much closer, down to the Eels, 33-30. The Titans, second last on the ladder. They had a loss to the Roosters, 28-12. But the Dolphins, Jess.
6: Yeah.
0: Came away with a win.
6: They're starting to really click, I think, the Dolphins.
0: Okay.
6: Yeah, their attack looks really dominant. Yeah.
0: And all of this happening on the eve of Magic Round.
6: On the eve of Magic Round.
0: What's the vibe? What's the buzz?
6: It's always a great vibe and a great buzz heading into Magic Round because it's not just a 3-day festival, of course. It's a 4-day festival. And it all starts with State of Origin.
0: Exactly. Women's State of Origin. Thursday night.
6: Yes.
0: Now, you've been at, what was it, the Blues presser this morning? What do we need to know about
6: I've
0: the team?
6: I've been fraternising with the enemy
0: morning. They won game one in Newcastle.
6: They did. And what a game that was. I really loved that game because it wasn't this high scoring, you know, try fest. It was a argy bargy tackle fest where
0: it was grit and grunt
6: and all of the true trademarks of what we love Origin to be. And that's just, you know, grinding away.
0: So they're coming in cocky? How are they presenting?
6: I don't think they'll come in cocky. I think they'll come in very aware that it's back in Queensland.
0: Big crowd.
6: In Queensland too. So I think they'll really want to get this match on Thursday night, the Blues, and they'll be cautious of a Maroons team, always wanting to respond. So, yeah, big game. It kicks off Magic Round. I love where this match is kind of positioned on the weekend and on the annual NRL calendar.
0: Yes.
6: And, yeah.
0: I think I need to just remind you, if you're listening on 612 ABC Brisbane, ABC Gold Coast this afternoon, that we'll actually be live from the Southern Forecourt right near the buses and the trains that aren't running to a full schedule at the moment, oh dear, but broadcasting right across the weekend. So if you would like to come and say g'day to the friendly ABC sport and radio staff, look for us at the Southern Forecourt near the buses and the trains from the second State of Origin match Thursday night onwards. Jess, the rugby union, can we just mention this for a hot second? Because you know union much better than I do, but I'm told that what is missing from union right now is some sort of big marquee event that we can all kind of get excited about. That might be about to change with some new Bledisloe Cup proposal. Can you help me understand what's going on here?
6: I really like this idea. So it's kind of like we see in the AFL, the Anzac Day clash is huge, perhaps the biggest selling regular season match between Collingwood and Essendon, and get nearly close to 100,000 at the MCG every year. Massive match in the rugby league equivalent, which is always the Dragons and the Roosters. And now the rugby union is wanting to kind of tap into the idea of a Bledisloe that would fall on Anzac Day or around the Anzac Day.
0: Okay.
6: Have a match around that day between Australia and New Zealand, of course. So I love this idea. How cool would that be?
0: But is it happening or it's just
6: I think at this stage it's
0: a brain.
6: The idea has come from, I think, you know, Rugby Australia has loved the idea, but it's always been blocked from the across the ditch.
0: Yeah.
6: And New Zealand rugby has always said no kind of thing. But it is going back, I think, maybe this week or at some point soon to their board as to whether or not it was going to get a green light. So
0: okay.

0: Love the idea. Progress. I think it's a really cool idea.
1: Something else that's really cool, interesting, I don't know what to make of it, but just in the football, I mean the round ball kind, in the soccer, Jess, Mary Fowler's Manchester City is through to the final of the English Soccer's Women's FA Cup.
0: Yeah.
1: She got there by defeating
0: Sam Kerr. That's interesting. The two big guns.
1: Isn't it?
0: They take on each other when they play at Clubland.
1: Yeah.
0: And Chelsea were up 2-0. I think Kerr scored a goal as well. And then Mary Fowler bangs a long goal from outside the box and, it gets them back into it. And I think they scored in extra time, correct me if I'm wrong, okay, to win this match 3-2.
1: Yes.
0: And they'll take on Brighton, is it, in the FA Cup final, Women's FA Cup final.
1: Wembley Stadium.
0: Wembley, yeah.
1: How many people could fit in a Wembley Stadium?
0: Oh, gosh, now you're testing me.
1: It's like compared to the
0: Cauldron. Is it up to 100?
1: I don't know.
0: Wembley?
1: Like three times the size of Lang Park? Twice the
0: maybe
1: size
0: not,
1: of Lang Park.
0: Maybe like a twice, yeah. Big epic stadium. Stadium.
1: Well, Women's State of Origin taking over Lang Park on Thursday night. I was hoping to give away a double pass this afternoon, Jess. Andrew at Clayfield, hello.
2: Oh, good afternoon. How are you?
1: Very well, sir. Jess and I would like to know why you'd like to go to Women's State of Origin on Thursday, please.
2: My daughter's just started playing rugby league this year. She plays for under-12s and really getting into the sport. And we've never been to the game before, so she would love to go.
1: What do you think, Jess?
0: Oh, I think you'd both have a great time, especially your daughter. Did you have a favourite player or...?
2: Oh, she likes Reese Walsh.
1: Well, she might discover her new favourite player.
0: Tamika Upton is a fantastic fullback for the Queensland Maroons women.
1: There we go. So let's do it. Come on. Andrew, congratulations. We'd love to send you and your girl off to State of Origin on Thursday.
2: Oh, thank you so much. That's great.
1: Oh, it's fine. I can hear the smile on his voice.

0: Job well done. You'll be there, Jess.
1: I'll be there.
0: Well, I'll be there.
1: I'll be there.
0: I'm going to go along with the game. I've never been to a women's state of
1: origin
0: game.
1: It'll be great.
0: I can't wait. All right, good on you, Jess.
1: Thank you
0: very much. Comprehensive sport coverage through ABC Sport online and ABC Listen. 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

0: These boots are made for walking, Nancy Sinatra. 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
0: Oh, hello, you gorgeous thing. If you've just joined from regional Queensland, terrific. Now we're all together. Let's get into it. It's 1:30. Check. It's the 11th of the 5th. Check. Did you remember socks this morning? I don't know. Do you need them? I don't know. But what I do know is that we have a lot of fun to look forward to this afternoon. I've got an excellent playlist for you, if I say so myself. Of course, I will be asking you for a little bit of help read the playlist after the 2 o'clock news. There are two songs vying for your support this afternoon in the sing-along song contest. I think it's going to be a close-run thing, and I think I know the one that's going to win. But I could be wrong. You'll find out what I'm talking about after 2 p.m. I am going to play a bit of Sam Brown for you shortly. And I hope you find an opportunity to groove along, however you can, wherever you are. Look, you're going to hear a particularly groovy story out of Toowoomba shortly. That's a regional community doing really cool things to help refugees. I used to live in Toowoomba, so I'm a bit thumped.

is up for the old stomping ground, and I cannot wait to reveal this story to you. It involves hockey, refugees, and that delightful feel-good feeling that we can't get enough of and we need more of. Speaking of feelings, maybe less than lovely. Auntie Flo, Shark Week, that time of the month. Is this inspiring any sort of feeling in you? Well, you've probably heard or used one of those terms before, but they can fuel harmful taboos around menstruation. You'll hear why this afternoon. We're going to do something good about it. I also have a fun competition for you to play along with. It involves Eurovision. It starts like this. Sweden's entry into the Eurovision Song Contest. Back in 1974, ABBA carved it up with Waterloo. Well, we're all hoping that Delta Goodrum will carve it up for Australia at this year's Eurovision Song Contest. She is going in as the favourite. Her song is called Eclipse, and it sounds like this.

0: it's a belter from Delta, isn't it? Wow. Anyway, she has hopped onto the turquoise carpet at the official opening in Vienna. Here's what she said about her involvement in the competition.
1: To me, Eurovision is an icon in itself, and so I feel very honoured and grateful to be a part of what is an institution of 70 years of amazing music. So for me, I look at it with great gratitude to join the party.
0: So an institution of famous music, amazing music. So let's test that, shall we? Because I played you ABBA earlier, and then I earlier played this.
2: And I really should be gone, but you keep me hanging on for one more smile.
0: This is Brotherhood of Man representing the United Kingdom in 1976. Save Your Kisses for Me.
2: Wave, will you promise that you'll save your kisses for me?
0: And this song put that band on the map. But I'm wondering whether you can tell me which country was represented by this song in Eurovision 1973.

kind of ahead of its time, ahead of Bad Boy Bunny, insofar as it was a Spanish language song that hit the US Billboard Hot 100. But which country did it represent in Eurovision 1973? If you've got the answer, call now, 1300-222-612. That's 1300-222-612. I'll be very curious to see whether you can tell me which country was represented by Eres Tú in 1973. Meantime, here's that Sam Brown song I promised you. This is Stop on 612 ABC Brisbane and Queensland. I'm Kat Feeney. Happy Monday afternoon, 25 to 2.

0: What a song. Sam Brown, Stop on 612, ABC Brisbane and ABC Queensland. My name is Kat Feeney, and I wonder if you can tell me which country was represented by this song in the 1973 Eurovision Song Contest. Because if you know this, that means you kind of know a little bit about a pretty significant moment in music history, and I'd like to recognise your knowledge and your cleverness, etc., etc. So call now, 1300 222 612, if you think you've got it picked. As Eurovision kicks off for another year and everyone in Australia waits to see whether Delta Goodrum can deliver the silverware, the bickies, whatever we call it. Hi, Steve and Maruka. Hello.
1: Hello, Kat. How are you?
0: Do you know what? I'm okay, but I've never done a Eurovision party. Have you?
1: Never.
0: I think it'd be fun, actually.
1: Yeah, I do too.
0: Yeah.
1: I think the answer's Greece.
0: Oh, you reckon the Spanish language film that made it onto the Billboard Hot 100 chart for the first time is from Greece, Steve?
1: Oh, I think it's from Greece.
0: Okay, yeah. Interesting. Well, I'm going to say it's not Greece, Steve. I'm afraid it's not Greece. They have had some memorable entries, though.
1: I think, did Nana Mouskouri enter that too?
0: Oh, now that's a good one. And the White Rose of Athens. Did Nana Mouskouri enter Eurovision? All right, well, this is a question for a firmer fan than I. Okay, so what other clues do I need to give you? It's a Spanish language song. They made an English language version as well. But most radio stations preferred to play the Spanish original. It graced the top 10 in the Billboard Hot 100. It was very, very popular. So what country was it representing? 1300 222 612 is the phone number. If you've got the answer, you can call now. My name's Kat Finn.

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3: In a moment, you're going to hear how a regional community is helping its refugees. But right now, let me take you through some of the big news stories of the day. Cutting through in Queensland, starting with the story the police have charged teenage boys after a group allegedly tried to storm the Church of Scientology building in Brisbane's CBD. Officers allege more than 200 people descended on the address. A 15-year-old boy has been charged with unlawful entry of vehicle and 18-year-olds accused of offences, including public nuisance. The incident comes amid a viral social media trend dubbed Scientology Speed Run. We'll be hearing more on that. Meanwhile, it's been revealed a special Queensland task force established to dismantle the illegal blood sport of dogfighting has been quietly disbanded. That it happened several years ago. The dogfighting unit was formed in 2017 inside RSPCA Queensland. It was staffed by three inspectors, and despite it being heralded as a success, the ABC can reveal the unit was disbanded in 2021. Data obtained from the Department of Justice shows that from the 1st of July to the 13th of April in 2026, there were no charges associated with the prohibited event under the Animal Care and Protection Act. 15 defendants had faced 63 charges related to a prohibited event in 2021 financial year. And again, in 21-22, there were six charges against two people. You can read the full account from Eden Gillespie on the ABC News website. And the Board of Sunwater, Queensland's largest regional water provider, is calling on the government to abandon plans to rebuild Bundaberg's Paradise Dam. In 2024, the state government pledged more than $4.4 billion to rebuild the 300,000 megalitre dam. Major damage was revealed following severe flooding in Bundy in 2013, including a 15-metre cavity at the base of the wall. Sunwater's chair, Jeff Seeney, says the rebuild would be grossly disproportionate, should not go ahead. However, Bundaberg Regional Mayor Helen Blackburn wants the government to follow through on its promise. We've been hearing a lot from farmers as well. This seems to be a critical issue.
4: This dam is in the national interest.

0: billed this month. More on those stories across your afternoon and just ahead. How to reimagine the conversation around something that happens to half of the population but is still somewhat taboo. How do we make a positive difference with regards to menstruation? That story.
1: Angel sort of culture here, and it's just really enjoyable having him on the team.
2: That's his teammate, Tim Marsh. But Amir has been through more than most people on his hockey team.
3: We had to run away from our houses in 2014.
2: Amir is Yazidi, an ethnic minority that's been heavily persecuted throughout history. ISIS launched a genocide attempt against them in 2014. Many Yazidis have come to Australia, and Toowoomba is home to the largest Yazidi community in the country.
3: Yeah, all my family got kidnapped and killed, and from my father's side and my mother's side. We had to run away from my house, my town, and then we had to go to the mountains. We had to go there to just hide from ISIS, and we stayed there for 9 days, I think, 7 days, with no food and water.
2: 8 years after he fled his home, Amir, his parents and his siblings were finally approved for refugee visas and came to Australia. Now, when you meet him on the streets of his regional home, you might not guess the trauma he's been through.
3: At the moment, I go to the gym a lot, and sometimes go for a run, go for shopping, hang out with mates, and just basic stuff, to be honest.
2: Hockey has been a somewhat unexpected way for many of Toowoomba's refugees to settle into the community.
4: Unlike a lot of other sports that people from other countries are familiar with, hockey is very new to most people, for example, from the Middle East or from Africa. They're all beginners at the start.
2: That's Jesse McCartney. He runs the Belong in Hockey program out of the Toowoomba Hockey Club.
4: Friday mornings we have this really special program where they're able to be introduced to the sport in a really welcoming environment with volunteers and young role models to help support them. Because when they come to Belong in Hockey, they improve their language skills, they improve their confidence, and that actually enables them to be able to get work.
2: Belong in Hockey has seen more than 140 refugees take part since it started in 2023.
4: Well, Toowoomba has a lot of potential to help support refugees. We're 180,000 people. We're the second biggest inland city in Australia after Canberra, and we have an amazing sporting community. And I think what Belong in Hockey is doing is it's helping the sporting community here in Toowoomba to understand that your sport can become stronger through diversity.
2: Mr. McCartney is particularly proud of the education sessions they run after hockey training. After morning tea, of course.
4: So they could be sessions on awareness of gambling or nutrition or gratitude or first aid skills. We've done a number of things, and that helps us get messages that are really important to this community across using hockey as the vehicle.
5: So us girls, we're going to try and score a goal, and the boys are going to try and stop us from scoring a goal.
2: Volunteer Erin Gilbar says it's been incredible to see how much the participants improve in all areas of their lives.
5: First session they come along, a bit shy, don't have much English, but then over the course of a few months, suddenly they're one of the leaders here. They're chatting with everyone, they're running around, they're doing everything. Their English expands so much, their confidence grows.
2: Amir was one of the first graduates of Belong in Hockey, and he's a poster boy for the program. He's just bought a house with his family, and he's working full-time as an air conditioning and refrigeration apprentice. But he always makes time for a game with his team.
3: And they're part of my life now, and they're family to me, so it's pretty good.
0: Grace Nakamura with that story from Toowoomba. You're on 612 ABC Brisbane and ABC Queensland. My name is Kat Feeney. It's 10 minutes to one. You'll have the latest edition of your ABC, 10 minutes to two. Feeney, come on. You'll have the latest edition of your ABC News at 2 o'clock in 10 minutes time. And then you'll have an opportunity to help me select the last song of the program. Stay with me.
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0: Throughout your lifetime, you'll likely bust through several harmful myths and taboos. Many still circulate, though, especially around women's physical and psychological health. Grr. You might have heard phrases like severe period pain is normal, period blood is dirty, premenstrual syndrome or PMS. It doesn't exist. These statements can perpetuate a stigma around menstruation. It can lead to women being unable to detect disorders, getting help, just kind of not living the full and fragrant life that they might otherwise be able to. Anyhow, Emma Hardy is here with more. She's the author of Periodic Bitch. Emma, what a title. Hello, welcome. What's that all about?
1: Hi, Kat. Thank you. I mean, the title's pretty in your face, but I think that it's an appropriate title for a book about the woes of menstruation that are often kept really secret and kept really out of people's faces.
0: Tell me about these woes.
1: So I suffer from a type of premenstrual disorder called premenstrual dysphoric disorder, which is like an extreme version of PMS. That's kind of the shorthand that I use to talk about it. It basically means that in the 2 weeks to 1 week before you get your actual period, this is called the luteal phase, you experience extreme depression, irritability, anger. Sometimes it can be even as bad as suicidal ideation. And these symptoms all just disappear almost like magic once your period starts.
0: So how did you come to the diagnosis, Emma?
1: So I was diagnosed quite early, actually. A lot of people take a very long time to figure out that they have PMDD. But I was diagnosed in a really happenstance way. I went to see my bulk billing doctor. I was really moody and he was kind of like, oh, I don't know what it is. I think it's maybe PMDD. And they needed a diagnosis to send me to a psychiatrist. And because I didn't fit a general depressive or anxious kind of criteria, he thought maybe it would be this, but he didn't properly diagnose me. So it was only when it started getting really bad during Melbourne's lockdowns, which were, if you've heard, pretty intense, that I kind of started going through a more formal diagnostic process to see, is this true or is this just another kind of myth that exists around periods, that I'm moody because I'm a woman, I'm moody because I get my period? So I really went through this formal diagnostic process just to try and figure out what is real and what is myth and taboo.
0: What did that involve, Emma, that process?
1: That involved 3 months of tracking my mood every single day across a range of both physical and emotional symptoms.
0: Okay. And then at the end of that, you are in a conversation with your psychologist. Are they the people who were diagnosed in this case, a psychologist?
1: Your GP can do it as well.
0: Okay. Yeah. And then once you received that diagnosis, what difference did that make to your life?
1: Well, I mean, at first I was horrified. I was just like, oh my goodness, there's no cure for this. They know so little about this. There's nothing I can really do. There's no real medication, etc. I just felt terrible when I first found out. But then I started realizing that

0: There are small pockets of the world that are talking about this, and there are things that I can do to understand and work with my body, as opposed to be doing what I've been doing my whole life, which is just try to ignore it and function as I thought everybody who's normal, quote unquote, would function.
1: Okay. Emma Hardy is with you, the author of Periodic Bitch on 612 ABC Brisbane, ABC Queensland. My name is Kat Venny. It's 5 to 2. And Emma suffers from PMDD. This is premenstrual dysphoric disorder after a months-long process, obtained a diagnosis. And it's helped, by and large, Emma, you, and probably through the publication of your book, you will help other people. But what is it, do you think, that still has, I don't know, words like hysteria being attached to women's issues? Like, what is going on here, do you think?
0: Well, I think that we don't take women's medicine particularly seriously. And I think that often that's because we don't take women seriously. We're not as alarmed when an illness might make them not be able to participate in the workforce. We don't treat their pain with as much seriousness and gravitas as we do

0: traditionally approached medical studies. So, for example, for a really long period of time, certain medications weren't tested on menstruating people for the very fact that their menstrual cycle was considered an irrational variable.
1: Company this afternoon. Emma, thank you very much for your time.
0: Thank you so much for having me, Kat.
1: Emma Hardy, the author of Periodic Bitch. It's available now, and you're on 612 ABC Brisbane, ABC Queensland. My name's Kat Feeney, and this is Learn to Fly. Foo Fighters taking you through to the 2 o'clock edition of your news with Michael Bausch. You're going to have an update on the ongoing inquiry into anti-Semitism. More details on that Scientology speed run too. Stick around.

0: ABC News. Good afternoon. I'm Michael Bausch. A Sydney inquiry's heard most negative comments about Israel are not counted as hate speech against Jewish people in official reports. Researcher Julie Nathan from the Executive Council of Australian Jewry has given evidence at the Anti-Semitism Royal Commission. The group's most recent report found there were more than 1,600 incidents of abuse and violence directed at the Jewish community in the 12 months to last September. Ms. Nathan told the hearing, criticism of Israel is only treated as anti-Semitic if it invokes Nazi or anti-Jewish tropes.
1: Probably most criticism of Israel, even though it's a lot of it is incredibly offensive, we don't treat

0: Let's say Australian workers still need to keep records and documentation if their work expenses exceed $1,000. Tomorrow night's federal budget will include a policy that will allow about 6.2 million Australians to claim an instant $1,000 tax deduction without receipts. KPMG partner Ursula Leporoli says if people have work expenses beyond that threshold, they'll need documentation.
1: It's all about thinking about how much is the deduction going to get me versus the effort to actually document and keep track of everything. So I think that'll be the new game we're all playing.
0: A report's being prepared for the coroner into a prison death in Far North Queensland. Corrective Services says the 27-year-old First Nations man died on May the 1st at the Lotus Glen Correctional Centre. Police say the death was not suspicious. Witnesses have described the weekend chaos of a social media craze that saw hundreds of teenagers swarm a Brisbane Church of Scientology building. Tara Cassidy reports.
2: The so-called Scientology speed run is a global viral trend where participants try to gain access to Scientology buildings and see how far they can run inside. Hostel worker Casey Simeon says he and staff were in the CBD on Saturday when they noticed more than 200 teens gather on George Street.
3: They all literally just rushed across the road to Scientology, trying to break in the front door. They're trying to kick the doors in, like physically kick the doors in. It's crazy.
2: Police have since charged two teenagers over the disturbance, one with unlawful entry to a police vehicle, the other for public nuisance.
0: An Australian Defence Force Academy cadet's been charged with using a hidden camera to film female colleagues in the bathroom. Lily Nothling reports.
4: Police allege 20-year-old Tane Stevens hid a camera in a soap dispenser to capture intimate recordings of women in an ad for bathroom. He was found hiding in a waste storage cupboard. The ACT Magistrates Court has heard police have uncovered more than 40,000 files which have to be investigated. 17 soap dispensers were allegedly tampered with. The prosecution described the alleged offending as calculated and premeditated. Mr. Stevens was granted bail with strict conditions and will return to Queensland to live with his father.
0: The AFL has set up a new fund to help attract more Indigenous footballers to the game. There are currently 62 First Nations players in the league, down from 87 in 2020. 20 are listed in the women's competition. The money will come from merchandise royalties from this week's Sir Doug Nicholls round. Chief Executive Andrew Dillon says the aim is to have at least 110 Indigenous players across both competitions by 2030.
5: These programs are central to attracting, developing and retaining First Nations talent, and we anticipate approximately $300,000 will go to the Impact Fund this year.
0: Meantime, the AFL is yet to explain another timekeeping error over the weekend. An extra 2 minutes was added to the third quarter of Saturday night's game between Geelong and Collingwood. It happened when the official countdown clock froze after a boundary throw-in, then was wrongly adjusted. It's the third timing blunder this season. To the weather for Queensland, scattered showers for the far west, northwest, central interior and eastern regions. They'll be widespread at times north of Cardwell, mostly fine elsewhere. Brisbane and the Sunshine Coast tomorrow, 17 to 24 degrees. The Gold Coast, 16 to 24. Ipswich, a low of 12 with a top tomorrow of 25. Looking further ahead, a few showers expected in the southeast on Wednesday, Thursday and Friday. On Moreton Bay, south to southeasterly winds, 15 to 20 knots, seas 1.5 metres. 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
8: 5 minutes past two. You know when you walk around your suburb, you'll see parcels being delivered to doors. Maybe you're at home right now waiting for a parcel to be delivered, keeping your eyes peeled for the delivery driver so that they can't then say they tried when you were there. And they give you that. Isn't that annoying when they say that they tried to deliver the parcel? You were home the whole time. You didn't see them try, but they've given you that little slip saying you now have to go to the post office to pick up your parcel. Anyway, world's gone mad. But did you know that some of those parcels flinging around the place might be pep

0: Peptides. Yeah, injectable peptides. Apparently there's a lot of injectable peptide parcel trade in Australia right now. Maybe because of looks maxing, maybe because of other reasons. But what do you need to know about peptides, steroids, and hormones? What is and isn't legal? What should you and shouldn't you or someone in your family use or order from internet for that matter? More on that in a moment. You're also going to have your pineapple politics experts join you shortly. The Prime Minister's defending his government's decision to backtrack on some of its promises made during last year's election. In tomorrow's budget, it's expected the government will make changes to the capital gains tax discount and negative gearing, despite previously vowing not to go there. Anthony Albanese says the government's making a pretty difficult decision, but he insists it is the right one.
1: We know people are under pressure, and the easy path is to say, oh, well, we'll just sit back and watch that occur. The difficult decision, but the right decision, is to do the right thing with the right policies to deliver.
0: What will be the political cost, if there will be one? Will it affect the by-election in Queensland this weekend? And by the way, what does the result in the Farrer by-election mean for the state seat of Stafford? That story shortly on 612 ABC Brisbane and ABC Queensland.
2: This week, we're looking for the best suburb, starting with the letter A. If you want to be found, nominate your favourite now. 612 ABC Brisbane.
0: I'm also marking the fact that the Eurovision Song Contest has returned for another year. By testing your Eurovision song trivia, it's a bit of fun. This is a very successful song. And I'm loving that so many clever people on the text line have answered the question I'm asking about this song. Caroline, for example, you are correct. Caroline. All I wanted to know was, what country did this song represent, this Spanish language song? I've told you that it's a Spanish language song. I've told you that it entered the top 10 in the Billboard Hot 100 in 1973 after its Eurovision release. We know that it's not from Greece. That was an incorrect answer. So what is the correct answer? Caroline's got it on the text line. Diane in Cairns. Hi, Diane.
3: Oh, good day, Kat.
0: Lovely to hear from you. How are you?
3: Oh, look, I'm okay. Look, uh-huh. This is the first time I've been able to get through.
0: Uh-huh.
3: Normally I'm driving in the car and it can't happen, but I'm at home at the moment.
0: Fantastic. Now, are you a Eurovision devotee, Diane?
3: Oh, look, I'm a tragic, really.
0: Oh, gosh.
3: I've been following it for years and years and years. Even when the time, I don't know if anybody remembers, there used to be an English guy commentating, and it was tongue-in-cheek. Really, really cheeky and naughty sometimes, but very funny.
0: This is
3: and
0: it.
3: And now we've got Australians going over there to commentate, but it was such fun.
0: Do you know what? This is where it gets interesting, because Australia obviously competing. Delta is our representative this year, Delta Goodrum, who's going in as a favourite. Diane, do you reckon she can do it?
3: I think she can. I think she's got the voice to be able to do that. I think she's got the presence.
0: And the look and everything. It's a good song.
3: Yeah.
0: But, of course, lots of Australians have previously had to compete for other nations in Eurovision, like Olivia Newton-John.
3: That's right.
0: Was in 74, but for the UK, wasn't she?
3: Yeah, exactly.
0: All right.
3: But I love Dummy. I thought Dummy should have won.
0: Dummy.
3: That was an amazing performance.
0: All right. Well, I've got a bit of Dummy here. Let's just go back to Dummy Im's stunning performance. She did really well. That was 2016. She came second, didn't she?
3: She was very unlucky not to get it, I think. She was
0: so
3: very close.
0: So close. Yeah. Sound of Silence. All right. So my question is to you, Diane of Cairns, as a self-described Eurovision tragic, which country does this Spanish language song represent?
3: Okay, I've just been reading about Vicky Leandros, who represented the same country. It's Luxembourg.
0: Luxembourg,
3: And Vicky handed the trophy over to Anne-Marie, and I think Anne-Marie David. who won in 73. So in 72, Luxembourg won with Vicky Leandros, mm-hmm. and in 73, they won again with Anne-Marie.
0: Except that this song was entered in 1973. It's called Heiress 2, and it isn't a Luxembourg entry.
3: Oh, my goodness.
0: I know.
3: Oh,
0: I know. It's a Spanish
3: goodness.
0: Spanish language. If that offers any hint at all. This is a famous Luxembourg contender, though. Do you remember this one, Diane?
3: No.
0: This was Luxembourg with the fabulous title Pupille de Sang. And this was 1965. But I wanted to know which song, I mean, the song is Heiress 2, which country did the song Heiress 2 represent? Mocedades was the name of the outfit behind the song Heiress 2. I don't know how many more hints I can give you other than just to repeat, it's a Spanish language song. Please. What country? Put me out of my misery. 1300 222 6. It was the runner-up in 1973. Heiress 2 is the name of the song. Mocedades. It went gangbusters in the United States. What country? I can't even talk anymore. Come on, guys. You've got this. Come on. This is Pat Benatar. This is Love is a Battlefield. Pineapple Politics after this. A whole other kind of battlefield. 612 ABC Brisbane and Queensland.

There's a battlefield on the switch line, apparently, the switchboard. Also, you're trying to get through with the answer to my Eurovision question, causing a bit of a logjam, I think. I'm just going to say it one more time, really, really simply. In 1973, a Spanish language song was the runner-up song at Eurovision. Eres Tú was the name of the song. Mocedades was the name of the outfit who sung the song in Eurovision 1973 in Spanish. What country was represented by this song? The text line has it sorted out, but I want to hear it on the telephone. 1300-222-612 is the phone number. That's 1300-222-612. Shall I give you a true or false? Maybe. Is it true that the country that this song represented at Eurovision was Spain? True or false? Call now. 1300-222-612. This is also I can play Gina G, of course. So stay with me this afternoon, Eurovision fun all through to 3 o'clock. Oh, speaking of 3 o'clock...

This is a song that you might hear before the 3 o'clock edition of the news, provided it's voted for. This is Stumbling In. It's a song written by Australian songwriter Mike Chapman and English-American songwriter Nicky Chinn. You're hearing it performed by Chris Norman and Susie Quattro. Went to 4 on the Billboard chart in 79, number 2 in Australia. It was a hit. But is this the song you want to sing along to just before the 3 o'clock news? If so, vote for it, telephone or text. Here is the other option.

0: Stevie Wonder. This is his version of the song originally written by Ron Miller and Orlando Murden for Motown Records. The founder of Motown did not love it, and so they kind of kept it on the shelf for a little bit after it was recorded by Stevie, but eventually it was released in 1968. It went to number 2 on the Billboard chart, number 20 in Australia. It's a lovely song. Is this the song you want to sing along to just before the news? If so, vote for it. You can call 1300 222 612. You can text on 0467 922 612. The song with the most support will be The People's Pick. All right. Speaking of people picking things, who do you think is going to win the Stafford by-election? The state seat of Stafford will go to the polls over the weekend. Will what happened at Farrah happen? Well, no, because One Nation is not running a candidate. So who's in with a good chance of claiming victory? And will the federal budget influence voters' decision-making processes? That's ahead.
1: We're on the hunt for the best suburb in Greater Brisbane. This week, it's suburbs starting with the letter A. If you wanna be there. Nominate now, 612 ABC Brisbane. If you wanna be there.
2: This is 612 ABC Brisbane and Queensland with Kat Feeney.
0: Great to be with you at 20 minutes past 2. Okay. Let's change gears. Welcome to Pineapple Politics, your weekly serve of political news. Always juicy, sometimes spiky. Joining you today, former Queensland Cabinet Minister for the LNP,

0: Scott Emerson. Lovely to see you. Scott.
1: Wonderful to see you, Kat.
0: Hola, ¿cómo estás?
1: Yeah, bien.
0: Also with us, are you a Eurovision fan, Andrew Bartlett?
2: Among the
0: many other things that
2: fan of many things, but not that.
0: Okay.
1: And I have to tell you before we start, just because you mentioned the wonderful Queenslander, Mike Chapman, before, of course, and you mentioned stumbling in there, of course, the song you played previous to that, Love is a Battlefield.
0: Yes.
1: He also wrote that.
0: He was a very impressive bloke.
1: More than 50 top 10 hits.
0: Get him a statue.
1: He's incredible.
0: He needs a statue. Statues for everyone. Statue of Andrew Bartlett. Why not? Andrew Bartlett with you, former Senator for Queensland, for the Democrats. And then the Australian Greens.
2: I need to think about that one. But.
0: You don't want a statue? Okay.
2: Give it to the Democracy Manifest guy first.
0: Oh, no, you can't. See, now I'm hungry and you've said democracy and all I want is a sausage from a sizzle. Look, there will be sausage sizzles in Stafford, one would presume, this weekend as that.

0: first target we're going to start there is on this damn net zero program.
1: That is David Farley. Are the political tables turning, or was this coming all along? I don't think anyone was forecasting a Liberal retain. We had speculated last week, you and Graham Perrett, Scott Emerson, so let me invite Andrew Bartlett to react to the result that we've seen in the federal electorate of Farah.
2: I was expecting One Nation to win. I personally think it's unwise for Liberals and Nationals to preference them, but that's their call. And that'll be more relevant when we get to a federal election or the state election. I guess I'd just say two things. We had the South Australian election not too long ago. One Nation won 4 seats, I think. And that's not really One Nation heartland. And Liberals won 5. But also independents coming through. And also, without getting too much into electoral nerdery, but
1: go a little bit, go on. We're all nerds here.
2: We had the elections in the UK and Scotland and Wales parliaments, and also the local councils across England. Massive decline in the Labor vote, massive decline, or not quite as big, but a decline in the Conservative vote. So that decline in the traditional two parties, a lot of it to Reform, which are, roughly similar to One Nation, a chunk to the Greens, also the Liberal Democrats, also the Welsh Nationalist Party, Plaid Cymru, or the Scottish National Party. So I think it's more just that what I think is the key thing out of Farah is it's that fracturing where we now just don't have a two-party system anymore. We've got 3, 4, 5, depending on the region, the context, whether it's state, whether it's federal. And that's just something we've got to adjust to for better and worse.
1: Let's take a look at the ballot paper order for Stafford, speaking of parties, and it is a party, One Nation not running in this by-election. You have the Australian Labor Party, Legalise Cannabis Queensland, and Independent Libertarians, another Independent, the Greens, the Animal Justice Party, Family First, and the LNP. Now, the by-election is held this Saturday. The electorate itself is an

0: Labor representative, but was as an independent at the time of his death. And again, this is a slightly different situation to what we've seen in Farah. It's a state seat for one. No one's resigned. Scott Emerson, what's your sense of what might happen at Stafford? And is there anything that we can read in the tea leaves of Farah that might point to some sort of result?
1: I don't think necessarily you can equate what's happened in Farah with One Nation to what's going to happen in Stafford. Just going back to what's happened with Farah, and obviously there's a disastrous result for the Liberals there, and obviously it does point to a whole series of seats potentially that One Nation would be competitive in. And if you look back to into Queensland, federal seats like Capricornia with Michelle Landry, then Colin Boyce, who's been talked about as possibly defecting to One Nation out there in Flynn, but also, you know, Labor seats like Shane Newman out there at Blair out Ipswich way. These are the kind of seats potentially we look at that result in Farah and then say, let's have a look at the seats in Queensland that could now be under threat. Now you go to Stafford, different circumstances, very different demographic in terms of that. I think Fiona Hammond, the former councillor there, she quit council to run for in 2024, cut Jimmy Sullivan's vote. Had about a 6% swing, if I recall. So the Labor's held it now by about 55-45 on a two-party preferred. I think, given you just said in terms of the results there, that the LNP would be the underdog. But given you look at what happened in 2024. In 2024, Chris Afulli came in primarily on the backing of seats in the regional and rural Queensland. He obviously won some seats in the greater Brisbane area, but not that many. What this will be a test of in next week is, you know, can he improve the vote and possibly even pick up a seat in Brisbane? Now, governments rarely improve the vote in by-elections, but Fiona Hammond, well-known, as I said, former councillor, One Nation's not running. So that will be part of it. What's that mean? It also means, in terms of for Stephen Miles,

0: It's a broken election promise, but governments need to do the right things for the right reasons. I'm sorry, it's a broken election promise. It was how many dozens of times, 50 times, I saw one calculation that that Anthony Albanese and the election and since the election has sworn black and blue that there'll be no change to negative gearing. And now governments must do the right thing for the right reasons. The real issue for me is, apart from that it would be an election promise of being broken, is will it make any difference to the housing market? We know how many people are struggling out there, especially young people, to get into the housing market. So that's what we want to see. Until we see the real details, particularly in terms of negative gearing and how they're going to phase it in, I'm just not sure what it's going to do. But we know there is a massive issue out there.
1: We know that one of the other policies from Federal Labor in regards to the housing crisis, the Home Guarantee Scheme, has made some sort of an impact on the market, but perhaps not the intended impact. This, of course, is when you're as a first home buyer allowed to purchase with just a 5% deposit. It looks as though in the rapidly growing market of Southeast Queensland, for example, that price caps have fallen behind. Buyers are actually no better off. Housing data obtained by the ABC a couple of weeks ago shows just 13% of all properties purchased under the scheme in the 5 months from October were in Southeast Queensland. So that's in Brisbane, Gold Coast, Sunshine Coast and Toowoomba. So is that policy working? Is it not working? Will tinkering around with CGT make a difference? As Scott questions, Andrew Butler, what's your view?
2: Well, the capital gains tax and negative gearing is quite a different thing to the example you were just applying. And I mean, I was in the Senate when this change was made to capital gains tax back in 1999, and I voted against it. It only got through because the Labor Party passed it under John Howard's government. And I have campaigned for it to be reversed ever since. So obviously I'm going to say it's a good thing because it reduces demand and demand is the problem. Demand isn't just the number of people. Demand is the opportunity for investors. And for me, anyway, housing is not shouldn't be a market. It should be about finding somewhere to live. And, you know, that's not trying to have a go at every landlord out there, et cetera. There's a lot of people that own a property or two that do, you know, provide low-cost or affordable housing for people. I'm not trying to have a culture war about it, but the less we can make it a market and the more we can make it a market for investors, and that's what this is about, and that's what the capital gains tax change

0: Andrew touched on a very important point. Is the federal government doing this to help the housing market and try to help people get into housing? Or are they primarily doing it because they want to actually try to deal with get some more money coming in because the budget is so bad at the moment and they need to get more money coming in? I'm just not sure this is going to make a fundamental difference to the sector at the moment. Across the board, this is, you know, along with cost of living, this is the biggest issue out there at the moment. And going back to Farah, in terms of that coming up to the next election, and I know it's not for a couple of years yet, but this is the kind of stuff that drives the vote to parties like One Nation and away from the major parties is the kind of issues where they feel that they can't believe in their elected officials that aren't producing solutions to problems that are fundamental to their lives.
1: Do you think the broken promise element is significant, Andrew Butt?
2: Look, I think on this issue where housing is such a fundamental thing obviously I'm biased because I agree with the decision.
1: But from your political nerd point of view.
2: But from my political nerd point of view, look, I think you, if you give a good enough reason of what, you know, circumstances change, all of that stuff, if you've got credibility, people can believe you or not, all of those sorts of things. And if you don't do it too often, too many times, and this is a government that most people criticise for being too cautious, I feel like if you're going to do it on anything, it's on something where you're saying and the rhetoric around it, which I think is genuine. I mean, I believe it. I mean, I agree with it. And thus, I think it's genuine about intergenerational inequity and taking the heat out of the housing market is, if you're going to do it for any reason, this would be a reason to do it. I don't think it's going to solve all the problems about housing, and I could go on for 100 hours about all the other things could be done. But
1: well, I mean, as you both say, we'll find out tomorrow when the detail and devil

5 minutes to 3. In a moment, you're going to hear a little bit more about the money laundering scheme. A FIFO father seems to have been involved in. He's received a suspended...

0: Oasis, Wonderwall on 612 ABC Brisbane, ABC Queensland. Kat Feeney with you in a moment. You're familiar with pizza to your door. How about peptides to your door? What is going on with the peptide market? Is it all bad? Is some of it good? How can you make sense of it? What do you need to know? You'll hear from one of Australia's foremost steroid experts shortly. Thank you very much to Cameron at Toowoomba regarding our discussion around the capital gains tax and the changes that may come about in tomorrow night's budget. Cameron, you're in Toowoomba and you say you're a property developer. You have been for 30 years. You reckon that if we change the market to favour first home buyers and not property investors, then who is going to supply the properties for the renters? If it wasn't for the 2.3 million property investors in Australia, we wouldn't have enough rental properties. And if investors leave the market because it's not attractive to them, the government does not supply enough rental housing to meet the need, and there'll be no one else to fund it. Cameron, thank you. We're going to continue the housing discussion across the week. Every afternoon from 2 p.m, you're going to hear a fresh perspective on housing in Queensland. Thank you very much for sharing yours, Cameron.
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0: Have you selected your People's Pick Song Contest favourite? Once in my life, I have someone who needs me. Okay, it's Stevie Wonder's For Once in My Life versus Suzi Quatro. So we begin. And Chris Norman's Stumbling In. The song with the most support will be the song I play before the 3 o'clock news. So vote now, 1300 222 612. That's 1300 222 612. You can text 2 on 0467 922 612. Who's going to win?

0: Susie and Chris, or Stevie Wonder? Well, that's up to you, isn't it? Let me catch you up on the news in the meantime. Here's what's happening across Australia this afternoon. Starting with the ABC online, Israeli PM Netanyahu says Iran's uranium must be taken out before the war ends. In an interview with American 60 Minutes, he's also refused to give a timeline for an end to the war with Hezbollah. Earlier, Iran said it had responded to a US proposal for peace talks to end the war, but US President Donald Trump had called it totally unacceptable. On the front page of the Australian Financial Review, 1 year grace period for negative gearing CGT changes. The changes to negative gearing and capital gains tax will apply to assets acquired from budget night, but take effect from the 1st of July 2027. The Australian newspaper this afternoon reporting that Labor is in disarray from broken promises, budget leaks, says Wilson. After Anthony Albanese said election promises were being broken for the right reason, Shadow Treasurer Tim Wilson accused Labor of punishing taxpayers for its spending addiction. On the front page of The Guardian, Australia Post fuel surcharge skyrockets. Rising fuel prices have hit Australia Post, with the service setting a 19.5% surcharge for the month of June. In Queensland, Sunwater chief resigns amid $4.4 billion dam drama. That's the story leading the Courier Mail this afternoon. The head of state-owned Sunwater's resigned after 6 years, just days after it was revealed the body had called for the government to dump a $4.4 billion rebuild of the dam. The Brisbane Times, mayor to take 6 weeks leave from council plagued by infighting. Earlier this year, the mayor of the South East Queensland Council, racked by bitter political division, was taken to hospital after collapsing at work. And on the Gold Coast Bulletin, FIFO father spared jail for role in $50,000 money laundering scheme. The Brisbane dads received a suspended sentence after he recklessly allowed his bank account to be used in the money laundering scheme. And that's you up to date on some of the big news stories in the front pages of your major news sites across Australia. I had one very big question for you this afternoon. As Eurovision kicks off for another year and Delta Goodrum does what she can to secure a win for Australia, wondering how well you knew your Eurovision songs. And this was a very successful song. It was a Eurovision hit. It was a runner-up, right? But it went bonkers on release. It was in the top 10 of the Billboard Hot 100 for the year. They released an English language version. It was pretty popular, but the Spanish language version was the dominant version. The song is called Eres Tú. And I just want you to tell me which country this Spanish language song represented. And the guesses included Greece, Sweden, Luxembourg. None of these guesses were right. They were guesses well made, but they weren't right. Christine at Alexandra Headlands, please tell me you know which country this Spanish language song represented in Eurovision.
1: Oh, I don't know. At a random guess, I'm just going to say Spain.
0: Oh, thank God. Yes! Spain, Christine. It was Spain. Are you a Eurovision fan, Christine?
1: Oh, slightly. Not hugely.
0: Okay. Because we've had some brilliant ones, haven't we? I mean, this one was a hit.

0: Yeah.
1: Now, you probably know the country that this song represented, don't you? Go on, take a guess. It's the one you're thinking of. No. Listen. Volare, Dean Martin.
2: Italian.
1: Thank you, Christine. Italy. Yes, well done. 1958. Domenico Mondoya with Nel Blu, the Pinto di Blu. And I guess a question without notice now, this is maybe a little less obvious, but kind of relevant to the fact that Delta is representing Australia, whereas previously Australian artists have had to represent other nations. Do you know which nation Gina G was representing with this, Christine?

0: Christine?
1: Yeah, no, don't know that one.
0: No idea? No? Okay. All right.
1: If you asked me about Kate Miller-Heidke, I might have got something like that, but no.
0: No, that's okay, because she did represent Australia, because we could enter as Australia at that point, couldn't we? Not at this point. So who was Gina G representing? Come on, you know this, Eurovision fans. What nation did this song represent in the Eurovision Song Contest? I'll give you another clue. I mentioned Olivia Newton-John earlier. She couldn't represent Australia, but she represented which nation? 1300 222 612 is the phone number. That's 1300 222 612. Hey, listen, we're talking about steroids, peptides, and everything else that can be delivered to your door after this.
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0: Okay, 10 minutes to 3. News at 3 o'clock. The People's Pick song before the 3 o'clock news. But right now, let's consider hormones, steroids, peptides produced in overseas labs, delivered to your door. Business apparently is booming thanks to a huge uptick in sales, thanks to young men like Sam. You might remember Sam's story. We brought it to you last week during our focus on looks maxing. Sam spends more than $50,000 a year on injectable peptides from China.
4: So before I go out in the sun, as sort of like a natural sunscreen and also to help tan, I use one called Milano Tan 2, which has made me go from being very, very white to a nice bronze colour. And then at nighttime, I take my human growth hormone before bed. And there's another one called Epitalon, which stimulates the pineal gland to create more melatonin, and it helps me just have much better sleep throughout the night. So it's sort of like, it's like anti-aging, fountain of youth type stuff.
0: Okay. It was good of Sam to share his story with you. For more, you're joined by Dr. Tim Piotkowski, a steroid expert from the University of Queensland Centre for Health Services Research. Have you heard of the peptides that Sam uses there, Dr. Tim?
5: Yeah, of course. Use some of them myself.
0: Okay. So is it easy to get those products to your door? Like, what do we need to understand about the process behind the arrival of the peptide on the carpet in front of your door?
5: So, super, super easy.
0: Okay.
5: You will see someone in their car on Instagram injecting, and then they will have a link in their bio and a discount code, and you can go to that website, and any of those peptides that Sam mentioned can appear at your door within 48 hours.
0: And then away you go.
5: And then away you go.
0: Okay. Are there risks here?
5: Yeah, look, I mean, we don't have any long-term human data on, say, Melanotan 2 or Epitalon, human growth hormone. We've got some clinical, you know, it's used for, you know, acromegaly, et cetera. But essentially, let's say, no, not really. A lot of preclinical stuff like animal studies, review work, theoretical work. So we don't know is the short answer.
0: Okay. All right. Now, what is fueling the demand for these injectable peptides?
5: So I think last year and this year, and got to preface this to, with, you know, these have been around for a long time.
0: Yeah.
5: Okay, a lot of these have been around for a long time. Yeah. So we're just a bit behind the eight ball, I think. What sort of happened last year and this year is just that boom of social media influencers being able to, I guess, show that, you know, my skin is glowing now that I use the Glow Stack, and here's how beautiful I am. Mm-hmm. Here's the link. Here's the affiliate code. And a lot of people capitalized on that global digitally mediated environment. And then from there, I think, media exposure and everyone talking about it, talking about the positives. Like with steroids, you know, cumulative health harms take a while. It's a long-term thing. So no one's going to say, I injected peptides and I grew, you know, another arm. Like, it's going to take a little bit of time. So lots of positive stories about what's good, and suddenly your mate tells your mate who tells another mate who, you know, goes, and everyone's doing it.
0: Sounds wonderful. So why would you be calling for stronger regulation, Dr. Tim?

0: Look, regulation, I think, is one of the levers.
1: Okay.
0: I think number one, always, harm reduction.
1: Mm.
0: So we stem the flow of what's happening. We give people safer advice around dosing, around injecting, around bloodborne virus and injection-related bacterial infection prevention. Then we need to train our clinical and health services workforces up. We need to ensure that they know how to engage with this group. They know how to identify underlying drivers around body image and so on and so forth. And then finally, we need considered regulation. We need to sit down and look at what is different across the whole breadth of these products. For example, you take body protection compound 157. I was using that in 2012. People were using it before that, but TGA, our regulators, only put that as a Schedule 4 poison in 2023.
1: Mm.
0: And I know these things take time, but if you can imagine there's 20 of these that are currently very popular plus, we need considered approaches to regulation. We can't just go, oh, yeah, let's schedule everything and, you know, that'll be the end of it. And that needs to be paired with really considered evidence-based approaches that leverage research that we're doing at the University of Queensland in my program. And use that information to make better choices around this.
1: Dr. Tim Piotrkowski is a steroid expert from the University of Queensland Centre for Health Services Research. There is so much to this issue, Dr. Tim, and it's a story that we'll continue to tell across the course of the year. But for anyone who's caught this and has thought, I need more information, where do they go for sensible, thoroughly communicated, thoroughly researched information?
0: So, Queensland Injectors Voice for Advocacy and Action, our drug user organisation for Queensland, has a phone line called Steroid Connect. You can go on the website, quiver.org.au. You can find the number and you call that number. It's a 1-800 number. It's free. It's confidential.
1: Mm-hmm.
0: Our amazing steroid and peptide educator, Sonia, will be on that other line between 9 and 4pm and can give you fantastic harm reduction advice.
1: Okay. I look forward to our next catch-up. Dr. Tim, thank you very much for your time. You're on 612 ABC Brisbane and ABC Queensland. My name is Kat Feeney and time to reveal the winner of your sing-along song contest. It's a competition that's more hotly contested than Eurovision, and congratulations if you were with Susie Quattro and Chris Norman, stumbling in your winner this afternoon at 5 to 3.

0: It's 2 minutes to three.
1: 612 ABC Brisbane and Queensland. Have your say. Call 1300 222 612.
0: In 1996, Ellen Fanning.
2: Yes.
0: Gina G. Uh-huh. Had this song in Eurovision.
2: Oh.
0: What nation was she representing?
2: Oh, Lord.
0: Australian pop star Gina G was representing what nation in 1996?
2: New Zealand.
0: No.
2: Canada.
0: No.
2: UK.
0: No. Oh, Elizabeth at Moolumbah. Yeah. Was it the UK?
3: Yeah. Yeah, it was the UK.
0: It was the UK.
3: Famous Olivia.
0: That's right. Do you reckon Delta's going to do it for Australia this year, Elizabeth?
3: I hope so. I can't believe Kate didn't win.
0: I know.
3: Same as Darlene, but it was really

0: tragic, wasn't it?
1: And the Jessica Malboy. Maybe this is the year, Elizabeth. Thank you so much. Ellen Fanning, are you continuing our comprehensive coverage of Eurovision on Drive this afternoon?
2: No.
1: Okay, what are you doing?
2: Just got the word that the great Lizardo the Wonder Dog, the elder of the dynamic duo of Cavoodles in the Cooperary residence, has had to have two teeth removed.
1: Oh, dear.
2: Which would account for the smell of the breath.
1: I see.
2: So it got to the point where you were at risk of passing out.
1: Oh.
2: So I need some advice on canine oral hygiene.
1: Carrot, they say, right? Give them carrot?
2: She's eaten more carrots and she can't see very well and her breath smells like off tuna.
1: Oh, dear. Help Ellen out. She's got a stinky dog with bad breath that she loves terribly. 1300 222 612 is the phone number. What would you do? My name's Kat Feeney. Cheers, Brisbane. You've been brilliant.

0: ABC News. Good afternoon. I'm Michael Bausch. Two Victorian women arrested and charged over their alleged links to the Islamic State terror group will now wait until June to find out if they're allowed bail. They were part of a group who arrived from Syria last week, as Alexandra Alvaro reports.
1: 53-year-old Kausa Ahmed and 31-year-old Zainab Ahmed are charged with slavery-related offences, with prosecutors set to allege they travelled to Syria in 2014 and knowingly kept a female slave in their home. The women are part of the so-called ISIS brides cohort, who moved to Syria at the height of the IS movement but became trapped when ISIS fell, spending years in refugee camps. They arrived in Melbourne on Thursday last week and were charged hours after touching down. The court was scheduled to hear their bail applications today, with prosecutors slated to read out a summary of their alleged offending, but they will now be heard next month.
0: Queensland's trouble-plagued forensics lab is set to resume a key function after sending some of its work overseas. Since last August, DNA rape kits have been processed in the US to help clear a major backlog. It followed two commissions of inquiry that found systemic testing issues at Forensic Science Queensland may have led to miscarriages of justice. Director Mick Fuller says with the backlog now under control, local testing could begin in a few months.
2: The goal is for mine is to restart the sexual assault testing in probably July this year, which means that we could be turning around results within 5 or 10 working days. So we are confident that around July, very early September, we will start retesting in some sense of a volume.
0: The Prime Minister says any policy changes in tomorrow night's budget will be clearly spelled out. Anthony Albanese says there'll be a focus on generational fairness with likely changes to capital gains tax and negative gearing. That's despite Labor promising to leave them alone ahead of last year's election. Mr. Albanese says the government has to adapt, as it's still too hard for many young people to get into the housing market.
3: Government is about making the right decisions for the right reasons for the times that you are in. And that is what we're driven by the best outcome for the nation. And if we do change our position on any policy, we will explain why it is that that is occurring.
0: One Nation MP Barnaby Joyce says the expected changes are just a cash grab. He says the party won't be on board.
4: No, because a promise was made by the government that they wouldn't touch it, and they should honour their promise. Otherwise, there is no point listening to any promises by anybody at an election, because they mean nothing.
0: A senior opposition MP has flatly rejected the prospect of One Nation joining the coalition. Pauline Hanson's party is celebrating an historic victory in the weekend Farrah by-election, a regional New South Wales seat that had only ever been held by the Liberals or Nationals. On the ABC's Insiders program yesterday, Shadow Treasurer Tim Wilson appeared open to One Nation joining the fold. Today, he bluntly ruled it out.
5: I have never, ever, ever and never, ever, ever will make such a statement in favour of such an alignment. The reality is the leader of that party has already declared that she won't form a coalition with us, and I have no interest in forming a coalition with them.
0: Australians stranded aboard a hantavirus-stricken cruise ship will be flown to Perth on a charter flight, leaving Tenerife later tonight. Linda Gruen reports.
6: The four Australians and one

0: resident will be the last ones to be brought ashore. That's because the Australian government-supported plane is the last one to arrive on the Spanish island.
1: Para mañana, tenemos a las 7 de la mañana.
0: Spain's health minister, Monica Garcia, says the ship will refuel early in the morning local time, which will take a few hours. She says the Australians aboard will then leave for Perth at what will be around 11 p.m. Western time. They will then have to go into quarantine. The World Health Organization is again calling for calm, saying hantavirus is not COVID and that it can be handled.
2: Queensland's weather, scattered showers tomorrow for the western and central interior, the far southwest and eastern regions. They'll be widespread at times about the north tropical coast, as well as the southeast coastal fringe. Fine or mostly fine elsewhere, Brisbane and the Sunshine Coast 17 to 24, the Gold Coast 16 to 24 and Ipswich 12 to 25. On Moreton Bay, seas 1.5 metres. 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
9: Hey, a very good afternoon to you. Coming up to 6 minutes past three, watch those school zones. Don't know what the household budget's like at your place, but that's just a couple of $100 you do not want to donate to Mr. Crisafulli and his friends. It is something of a miracle I'm here this afternoon. I haven't got a cold, although it's going around the office a bit at the moment, and I am a little bit sniffly. It's not a problem with the hubby or the kids. They are fine. It is the dogs. The great Lizardo, who is the greater of the two. Bruno takes up a lot of airtime, I appreciate, but you do know there is a second 14-year-old dog named the great Lizardo, Liz. Elizabeth, to her friends, has just had to have a couple of teeth out. I had an inkling it might happen when I sent them up this morning for a trim and a dental checkup. Her breath was vile. If you took a bathtub and you filled it with rotten eggs and then you covered it with fresh vomit, it would have spelt better than Liz near your face. But it's still a shock. Two teeth gone. Will they be the front teeth? Will she look will she lisp? What does this mean? Will she be on soft foods? Will it hurt to bark? If you have a dog or indeed a cat, why? Have they had to have their teeth out? How do you keep them clean to avoid this disastrous situation, not only for your wallet, but for their mouths? 1-300-222-612. Canine oral hygiene, even feline oral hygiene. Do you have tips? When you were young, you didn't brush the dog's teeth, did you? And yet these days, it seems like you have to. Please help. 1-300-222-612. Text if you must. 0467-922-612. They might smell a bit better, but they'll have teeth like tombstones.
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10: Oh, I broke out in a sweat then. I thought you were describing me, Alan, but it's like it was your little fluffy dog.
9: Yeah.
10: At the moment, New Chum got a single vehicle crash, Cunningham Highway on ramp southbound, left shoulder from Chum Street, no delays, and a crash at Upper Coomera, M1 northbound up to Days Road. Traffic is back to Hope Island Road. Got a breakdown at Murray Gateway southbound after the Port of Brisbane Motorway, and a breakdown at Holland Park West, Garza Road on ramp southbound in the left shoulder to the Pacific Motorway, and a breakdown at North Lakes, Bruce Highway northbound, left shoulder at the Plantation Road overpass as well. Some emergency works in place, Bruce Bonner, main repairs at Mitchelton. Blackbush Street northbound left lane is blocked after Sanford Road. Traffic control in place there. Not too bad to start on the M1 this afternoon as you make way towards the Gold Coast. Just a little bit busy around Underwood, then Helens Vale to Gavin, and the Pacific Motorway outbound through Woolloongabba and Greenslopes starting to build as well. And the Gateway northbound is slow around Deegan through to the Bruce Highway at Bald Hills. I'm Brad from ATN. More details at 3:30 on 612 ABC Brisbane.
9: Thanks so much for that, Brad. Coming up to 9 minutes past three, advice on how to deal with stinky breath in dogs. 1-300-222-612. What do you do about this situation? Greg from Richlands on the text line. I have a chihuahua and they are known to have bad teeth. Is that true?

0: true though, Greg? Is it really true that they have bad teeth, or does your chihuahua have bad teeth? Lots of teeth pulled, he continues, but it hasn't seemed to bother Brutus at all. You don't call your dog Brutus, the chihuahua. Do you, Greg? That's very amusing. 1-300-222-612. What to do about stinky breath in dogs? Do you make excuses? Do you warn others to stay away? Do you follow them from room to room with deodorizer? When your dog breathes lovingly on you, does it make you want to retch? 1-300-222-612. What to do about this situation? I don't ever remember in the 1970s brushing a dog's teeth, and yet I don't ever remember a dog going to the dentist. What to do? 1-300-222-612-0467-922-612. Paddington right now, 23 degrees. Sheldon, 23. Park Ridge, 24. Only 22 degrees this afternoon out Ipswich Way at Riverview. 20 degrees on Bribie Island. A bit cooler on the Sunshine Coast at Moffat Beach, just 20 degrees, but 24 at Robina right now. 1-300-222-612. Sonia from Greenslopes. My pup had a few teeth out. I've got her on a mush food diet, which she's loving to eat. It's basically me putting her usual food, which is pretty much soft anyway, in the blender. Again, dogs used to sleep outside, didn't they? I don't think, you know, and now they go to the dentist, have teeth removed. Are we meant to brush their teeth and blend their food? John from Acacia Ridge, you people have too much money. Dogs don't need a dentist. Righto, John, well, what do you do when the dog sort of looks lovingly at you and you pass out? You come round some hours later and they say, what happened? You say, well, the dog was breathing on you and you passed out, Dad. That's what happened. 1-300-222-612. Some advice, please. What do you do to avoid the cost and the misfortune for your animal of having teeth removed, having to have them cleaned? 1-300-222-612-0467-922-612.
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0: Deb's at Castledine this afternoon. What is your advice? Have you had this situation occur? Are you there, Deb?
2: I'm sorry. me, yes, I have, actually. So my pet ended up having more than two teeth out at one time. It was getting quite kind of... I didn't go and get the rest of the teeth out. I was assured that he would still be able to eat. However, because of his age, I was worried about him going under anaesthetic again.
0: Yes, yes.
2: And so it was my fault, though, Ellen, that I did everything else that was correct when you get a pup, and that is to touch them everywhere, their eyes, their ears, around their mouth, their bottom and their feet, so that they are non-reactive to when they go to a vet or to when you have to administer anything that requires administering in those areas. Mm. But what I neglected right from the get-go was to look after my dog's teeth. I didn't.
0: Well, what were you supposed to do, Deb? I mean, seriously, you sound like you're much the same age as me. What should we have done?
2: I should have been brushing with what you can get from pet stores, with the thing you can put on your finger. With a chihuahua, for instance, wouldn't use that. I actually bought a baby's brush with soft bristles, and you don't use human toothpaste. It could just be salty water or just water. But as long as you're doing the same circular motion that we do on our regular teeth, but it really does need to be done at an early age. Otherwise, you know, dogs can get really resistant to that if you haven't touched them or done that in their life, and, you know, get a bit cranky when they get older. And
0: how often are you brushing the dog's teeth?
2: I think you're supposed to brush them pretty much every day, but not that I have ever done that.
0: No, I've got to say, Deb, I'm not sure I'm prepared to do that. But you know, I do a lot of things that I don't want to do. And as you age, you realise how many things.
2: Once a week, I would reckon.
0: Once a week.
2: I would at least suggest once a week.
0: All right. Thank you very much for the advice and for letting me off the daily clean. Mary's at Russell Island this afternoon. Gee, it's beautiful there, I bet, this afternoon.

0: It is absolutely gorgeous. And thank you for taking my call. Like, we have a dog and two cats, and we just give them dental chews 3 times a week.
1: Well, I do that too. One dog, Liz, we have two dogs, Liz and Bruno, and we refer to Liz as greedy and Bruno as needy. So Bruno, Liz just inhales them. I'm not sure that they actually come into contact with her teeth because she's so greedy. But that doesn't seem to make any difference at all to the terrible yellow canker all over her canines.
0: Oh, really? No. Well, we've got Whiskey, who's a miniature schnauzer, and we've got two beautiful Russian blue cats. And the product that we use, the dental chews, really make a difference. I think it's about doing your research.
1: Oh, I'm feeding them those ones that have been produced with sawdust at the shops.
0: I think, sorry, I don't. I think you need to do your research about the type of animals you've got and, you know, what's good for cats and what's good for dogs. And I actually found it's the same manufacturer does dental chews for dogs and dental chews for cats, and it's brilliant. And we get them, they're regularly available in places like Pet Barn, Petstock, wherever.
1: Okay. And are they, you know, made of pigs, and you can see what they're made of? They're more natural products? Because I'm feeding them the expensive ones at the shops. And as I say, Liz just inhales them and Bruno's not sure what to do with them. And I don't think they're having any great effect at all, because I tell you what, they breathe on people and it's terrible. It's terrible.
0: I think the brand that we buy is not that expensive. It's mid-range.
1: All right. I'll try it, Mary. Enjoy your afternoon on Russell Island. I'm very jealous. Dig is on the line. You reckon it's about diet?
2: Yes, dogs are not meant to eat chocolates or lollies.
1: No, these dogs don't. Lizard, the great Lizardo, has pancreatitis. All she eats is the kibble, cardboardy, low-fat stuff. If you and I ate it, I'd be even grumpier than I am today, and I'm pretty jolly grumpy today, Dig.
2: Right. Have you just make sure there's no sugar in any feeder?
1: You think any sugar that gets in there is going to somehow make them really stinky?
2: No, sugar just burns holes in the teeth.
1: Okay, it's pretty as simple as that. Thank you very much for that. Yeah, the great Lizardo has a very limited diet. She is a svelte young thing because of the pancreatitis, and she's basically eating cardboard, hard cardboard with like 2% fat. I tell you what, imagine being a postmenopausal woman as opposed to a postmenopausal dog just eating that. You'd be homicidal most of the time. Jo's at Thaguna. What's your tip for keeping dogs' teeth healthy?
3: It's simple. Bones. Raw bones.
1: Oh, okay. Now, the problem with Lizardo is she buries them and then we ended up with a maggot infestation.
3: You can correct that with some training, but I won't go into that. But yeah, so I've got big dogs. I give them the big dinosaur bones from the butcher. And my vet gives them a clean bill of health all the time. They're shiny as, and my dogs are 3 and 14 years old.
1: Okay, that's exactly mine, 3 and 13 or 14, who can remember. Joe, what sort of animals did these bones come from, not chickens?
3: You can give like chicken necks and things to the smaller dogs. Like your chihuahuas and that sort of thing. But no, these are like cow bones, basically.
1: Beef. Huge, big bones.
3: Yep, huge, big bones.
1: Okay, I'll give that a go and a bit of training to go with it. This is a bone. You chew it. You're a dog. Okay, I can try that. I can't even imagine what the bill's going to be from the vet. Julie's on the line this afternoon. What is the secret, do you think?
4: Hi. What I use, Ellen, is I actually use the chicken necks, but frozen.
1: Mm-hmm. Don't they choke on chicken bones?
4: No, not if they're fresh chicken necks. They're quite, as you imagine, the bones within the chicken necks are really small, and you never give them cooked. Mm. You know, the cooked bones are a real issue. But if you think of how tiny a chicken's neck is, you know, not wanting to be gross, and then freezing it up, if they're a smaller dog, you know, chihuahua size or anything, you just cut that in half and freeze it. I dip them in water. So that I've got an 11-year-old bull Arab, so he can, you know, he's quite happy with anything. But
1: and you give it to him frozen?
4: Yeah, give it to it. But I just wet it a tiny bit just so that, you know, as you know, if you ever have a frozen ice block that's dry, it'll stick to your tongue. Yeah. And he will literally, I mean, he's 11 years old. He's got

0: No dental issues whatsoever.
1: Wow.
0: I was given that advice back. I used to work heavily with a vet, and he was the one that said, best toothbrush, toothpaste ever. And he's got a good, like the dog's got a good breath. He goes to the vet for his, you know, like his flea treatments and worming and things like that.
1: But never has to have the teeth out and the scaling done.
0: And 11 years old, he hasn't even got any scale or anything on his teeth.
1: That's very good, because I tell you what, it's a mortgage repayment getting two dogs' teeth descaled, I've got to tell you.
0: Oh, it's shocking.
1: Yes, and you're thinking that it's this processed food. I'm giving them kibble that this is not the go.
0: Yeah. No, this boy doesn't get processed food either. I pay that extra bit and get fresh pet mince. So I get it and I freeze it into little amounts, defrost it the next day, but I'm going and getting it from, you know, places where you're getting the not processed, it's fresh pet mince.
1: Fresh pet mince. All right, thank you. I'm going to take that on board. The difficulty, of course, with the great Lizardo, named, may I say, by one of the children in hopes that she might have some capacity to perform circus-style tricks. You know, she could be in like a show, and now the great Lizardo, and you could put a moustache on and introduce her with a top hat. And, of course, she can do none of those things. But she can develop scale on her teeth in a way that does approach some sort of magical capacity. Carolyn's at Banyo this afternoon, 20 minutes past three. Tell me about Poppy.
2: Hi, Alan. My little girl had to have 12 last...
1: 12 teeth? Are there any teeth left after that?
2: Yes, there are. Apparently they've got over 30 teeth.
1: I'm Googling it. Keep talking. Yeah.
2: I felt dreadful because I'm responsible for her.
1: Yes.
2: And she's 10 years old, but I can't get anywhere near her teeth or her paws. Doesn't like it.
1: Here you go. I've Googled it. Adult dogs have 42 permanent teeth. So if she had 15 out, she's still got an overwhelming majority of her teeth.
2: Yes, but she had them removed on, like, her top left, on her upper jaw. So she's adapted perfectly. And she's only on hard food, like she gets kibble. And she won't go anywhere near a raw bone.
1: No.
2: And they're the best for them because they help to clean their teeth.
1: So you're saying you give her dental chews. So do I. And yet this has all happened. The dental chews don't seem to do anything, Carolyn.
2: No. You're supposed to actually brush their teeth.
1: I'm not doing that.
2: No. Well, Poppy won't let me anywhere near hers. So
1: okay. So what's the solution? You're just going to keep paying thousands of dollars every few years to have her teeth cleaned?
2: Yes, I've taken out a second mortgage on my house.
1: There you go. Carolyn's answer is huge personal debt. Thank you for the call and the sympathy. It's much appreciated. I fear I am in Poppy's boat with Lizardo. Sheila at Tenerife, what's the advice? You're a retired vet. I've got my pen out. I'm taking notes.
3: Okay, well, look, I worked as a locum for a brilliant vet called Ian Billinghurst, who wrote a book called Give Your Dog a Bone and Grow Your Dogs with Bones, and he was into natural foods. So I looked after his practice for 3 months while he was on a talking tour of America, because the Americans love anything that's natural. And there wasn't one dog with any bad teeth. But here's the difference. In the cities, everybody has small dogs. Mm-hmm. Small dogs are hairy, curly hairy. So what do? They chew and they get the fur caught between their teeth, right? So when I look in a dog's mouth and I see that, I think, oh, goody, here comes a wonderful invoice. Sorry.
1: Is that what vets think? Go on.
3: So remember, give your dog a bone. Okay, so some vets don't like you giving dogs bones because they're cooked. Bad news, right? So give your dog a cooked bone after the roast on Sunday, and you're a Labrador. I know I'm going to be treating you for constipation on Thursday.
1: Ah.
3: They must be raw bones, right? And years ago, you never fed them chicken bones because chickens were all running around in paddocks and they were really strong and their bones splintered. But these days, we feed them chicken necks. Now, If you have a dog the size of a Doberman, you won't throw him at chicken neck because that's where they will go straight down their throat and maybe choke, right? I've never had a dog choke. I've had a horse choke, right?
1: Did you give a horse a chicken bone? Chicken neck?
3: No.
1: Just generally choke.

0: Okay.
1: No. The horse was hungry, and it had bran, so it just decided it would hoover its bran, right? 5 o'clock in the afternoon, you're busy, right? My horse is choking. What'll I do? Yeah, I'm 20 miles away. Grab a hose, stick it down its throat. Hey, listen, Ellen,
0: yes.
1: The best thing for your dog is, they say to you, if you can play with their mouth when they're very, very young, you might convince them that they want to have their teeth cleaned, right? But if you're a chicken neck, right, but no frozen bones, right, because frozen bones will cause slab fractures. Any elderly person listening to you will know if they chew on ice, guess what happens?
0: They split their teeth.
1: Yes, right. And
0: so hang on. And so you reckon chicken neck, and even though they have shown they have no interest in bones at all because they have been bred in the city and don't even understand the relationship between meat and what they're eating in an animal, there's no bone eating at all, that you reckon they'd hoover a chicken neck and that would help the situation?
1: Unfortunately, it's something that comes along, you know, with habit, right? And, you know, you could buy a packet of chicken necks and package them up individually, defrost them one by one and give it a try, right?
0: Yeah, I do seem to remember the last time we did that, we had quite the maggot problem in the backyard because they were all buried there, but we can try again.
1: Yeah, they've got to be chewing something, right? Now,
0: there you are. You've said it. You've got to be chewing something.
1: Yeah, and the I think the bones, see, I'm retired now and I've forgotten more than I can remember, brisket bones, right? So brisket bones are flat bones in the body, ribs, right? But, how many actual butchers do you find these days that will be able to give you brisket bones? Don't know, right?
0: But I'm going with chicken necks and shut the back door and let them chew it on the couch or something, because, frankly, it'd be cheaper to buy a new couch every few years than have their teeth cleaned.

0: Yeah, nearly 20,000.
1: Oh, stop it.
0: I know. So I have never not had pet insurance.
1: Oh, thank
0: and
1: God.
0: I have never fed them raw brisket bones or any bones at all. They've never had teeth problems. They eat a little bit of kibble and they have raw food from pet stock or, you know, those places. They have patties. And I give them I buy some winter veggies at Coles and I buy pet mints and I use stock and I sort of reduce that down and I give them lots of veggies and lots of raw sort of poached pet mints and they have a wonderful diet. And that, the other thing I'm about to do is cut up fish trims.
1: What does that mean?
0: Well, they love – it's so good for their coats.
1: I'm sorry, they smell – they already smell like sardines. Oh. I don't need any more fish anywhere near these dogs.
0: I used to – I fed them some – I was in at a fruit and veg shop at the Gap and a chef was in there and I was buying some Brussels sprouts and he said, oh – he said, they're wonderful, roasted. And I said, oh, I give them to the dogs. I'd roast them. And he said, oh, I'll make them fart. They don't.
1: It's just humans.
0: It must be.
1: Hey, just before you go, tell me, I'm always interested in this, when the

0: swallowing and swallowing.
1: Oh, the poor darling. Now, here's a terrible question, hand on heart. Had you walked into that vet with that darling Doberman and they'd said straight up, this will be $20,000, what would the answer have been?
0: Do it.
1: Oh, I love it. Thank you, Megan. I know, we're all just as bad with our animals, aren't we? Feed them like humans. Obviously, it's too late for your pets. Sorry, does that mean that they shouldn't sleep in the bed? Where do you draw the line with the human treatment? Yvonne, the vet told me early in Barney's life not to give him bones. Only dog I've had over 7 decades of owning a dog, which had to have a tooth removed. I think there's a link there. Very good. Somebody else uses seaweed kelp powder. Haven't had any issues. Both of my dogs have perfect breath. I'm willing to try that. And somebody else saying, going to pet mince direct or fresh, not processed, bought a dehydrator, then buys shark skin, then dehydrates the shark skin and they chew on it. Dental chews don't work. You've said a mouthful there. All right, we're going to get serious and fly right in just a minute, but I do thank you for your advice. More would be appreciated because I really can't be brushing their teeth. What is needs to happen to make our shops and fast food outlets safer for people who work in them? We're going to focus on the people next. That's next. Stay tuned, though. News headlines. Michael Bausch is in the newsroom.
2: Good afternoon, Ellen. Economists say Australians shouldn't get their hopes up for cost of living relief in tomorrow night's budget. The federal government is expected to make changes to capital gains tax, negative gearing and the rules around trusts. EY economist Sherelle Murphy says household handouts will be few and far between. The federal government is urging apprentice tradies to be wary about signing up to online courses claiming to offer financial freedom. Experts say those courses are similar to pyramid schemes and explicitly target Australian men in their late teens and early 20s. Frontbencher Murray Watt says some involve predatory sales tactics. Sunwater's chief executive officer has resigned after almost 6 years with the organisation. The ABC understands Glenn Stockton quit last Friday. In a statement, Chairman Jeff Seeney thanked Mr Stockton for his leadership and confirmed a formal recruitment process to appoint a replacement has begun. In cricket, Australia's chosen some fresh faces for the upcoming white ball series in Pakistan and Bangladesh. All-rounders Liam Scott and Joel Davies are part of an extended 24-man squad, along with teenage batsman Oliver Peake. More news at 4.
3: 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Traffic.
4: Bit of congestion building on the major this afternoon. Not too bad a run overall. We do have a two-vehicle crash though at Robinson. That's on Troughton Road southbound. That is currently blocked as crews get that cleared at Barrett Street. Traffic is backed onto Kessels Road, so affecting Kessels Road traffic as well. We had a single-vehicle crash at Cunningham Highway on-ramp at New Chum. That's been cleared from the southbound left shoulder from Chum Street. No delays there. Got a breakdown sitting at Murray Gateway southbound up supported Brisbane Motorway. Some minor delays. A breakdown at Holland Park West. Gaza Road on ramp southbound left shoulder to the Pacific Motorway, and a breakdown at North Lakes Bruce Highway northbound left shoulder at the Plantation Road overpass as well. It has been heavy this afternoon on Bunnings Road between Callanbale and Parkinson. A little bit of stop start through Archfield, and also very heavy around Greenbank this afternoon as well, and Springfield Lakes on Springfield Greenbank Artill Road and Goodner Road southbound between Springfield and New Beath Road at Greenbank. Also busy on the Logan Motorway eastbound Forest Lake to Parkinson. I'm Brad from ATN. More details just after 4 and 6:12 ABC Brisbane.
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1: So much good advice on the text line about how to keep a dog's teeth clean. Helen knows my dogs, even though she doesn't know my dogs. Listen to this. I make the teenagers brush the dog's teeth. They wanted the dog. Dog won't chew things, buries them. That's it. Two dogs, won't chew things, buries them. Or Bruno, in Bruno's case, guards them in case somebody else would like the rotting maggoty chicken neck. Don't come near me. I'll take your arm off. Sue, hi, Ellen. Our German Shepherd loves her two chicken necks with breakfast and dinner, and she chews hers. She preferred the turkey neck, but Woolies stopped selling them, much to her disappointment. Her teeth are beautiful. She's 9 years old. Liz, our Cocker Spaniel Joe, what a great name for a dog, wouldn't touch anything the vet recommended for his teeth. He gets raw sweet potato with his evening meal. His teeth are clean. That's very good. Because sweet potato is pig's food. It's disgusting stuff.

nobody eats it. If it ends up in the crisp, it might as well go to the dogs. I quite like that. We're going to talk about not our treatment of dogs, but our treatment of humans, those who work in stores. That's next. But first, stuck in the middle with you, breathing into my face with your fishy breath and your canine charms. This is Steeler's Wheel, 23 to 4.

0: Still as well, stuck in the middle with you. Yes, have you got the suburban issue cavoodle at your place? And what does their breath smell like? This is a key source of consternation in the burbs where we live. 21 minutes to four now. Next, what needs to happen to make our shops and fast food outlets safer for people who work in them? Your thoughts on this appreciated. 1300 222 612 0467 922 612. Would you still work in a fast food outlet or the supermarket checkout as your first job? Would you prefer your kids and grandchildren did something other than retail? What is your level of concern about how people are treated? In other words, would you let your kids and grandkids work in customer-facing roles? 1300 222 612 0467 922 612.
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0: The Chris Cipolla government came to power on a promise to be tough on crime. It's brought in adult crime, adult time laws, but do they protect our retail and fast food workers who are on the front line of abuse and assaults from customers? Justin Power is the Secretary of the Shop Distributive and Allied Employees Association. Justin, I think we know retail abuse is the problem. It's getting worse, but you've just done a survey that actually shows what? What were the results?
3: Ellen, look, thank you for your time this afternoon. What the results show, we already knew that one in four retail staff are assaulted in doing their job. The most recent survey that we've done, we started surveying the customers, and the customers themselves are saying 28% of them have seen staff assaulted, 60% have seen them verbally abused, 71% have personally experienced or witnessed abuse directed at retail and fast food workers. And what that clearly says is it's not just the retail workers that are being subjected to this abuse, but the customers are being affected by it as well. And it's not even subtle anymore. It's not even subtle.
0: 34% of your members don't feel safe at work.
3: Correct. Correct. And this is, and when I say assaults, you know, this could be anything from being hit, punched, kicked, spat on, and even in some cases having objects like full cans of soft drink thrown at their heads or their body, and of course all the way through to the worst circumstances, which we've seen in the last couple of years of stabbings and the like.
0: There is a way to work against this. They call workplace protection orders. They've been introduced in all states except Queensland and Tasmania. What's a workplace protection order?
3: What a workplace protection order is, at the moment, if you want to ban, now let me point out one thing first, and that is 10% of the offenders, of the physical offenders, are responsible for 60% of the assaults against retail employees. So the people who are the offenders, they're known. And the system that we have at the moment in Queensland for taking the known offenders away from the store is very cumbersome. And it's very, very hard to enforce. The police almost need to be there while the offender is still on the premises after the offence having taken place. Workplace protection orders work in that all the employer or another body that knows who the offender is, the repeat offender is, the repeat extreme offender is, and they go to the courts and they say, here's the evidence to say that this person is a problem. And if the court agrees, the court then issues a ban from that person then entering the store or entering the shopping centre or entering a certain geographic

0: geographic radius. The advantage of it is, once the workplace protection order is in place, if that person comes back, okay, they're not in breach of a direction from the employer to not come back. They're now in breach of a court order, which carries an automatic assumption of being picked up. The police go around to their home, pick them up, and lock them up until the courts decide what to do with them.
1: You've seen good rates of success in the ACT. 13 people identified as high harm offenders, and just by imposing workplace protection orders on those 13 individuals, a 23% reduction in total offending across Woolworths stores in Canberra. So that's the evidence that this works, because you only need to identify the troublemakers and you can deal with the problem.
0: That's correct. And in fact, in a lot of cases, you don't need to identify the troublemakers because the retailers already know who they are.
1: Right.
0: It's being able to deal with them in an effective way that removes that repeat offending. Those 13 people that Woolworths took out workplace protection orders against in the ACT were responsible for some 300 individual acts of violence. Of the 13, two ignored the workplace protection orders and went back to the store anyway. They were picked up by police and they have not been back since. So the program itself has shown to actually be pretty much 100% effective. And as you say, the overall effect is a 23% reduction in the overall level of violence in the stores directed towards our members and retail staff.
1: Justin Powers, the Secretary of the Shop Distributive and Allied Employees Association, telling you about a survey showing the amount of violence, harassment that his members have to put up with. 34% of members don't feel safe at work. High levels of verbal abuse, physical violence, double the rate from 2023 is the prospect of physical violence. And this is working. These workplace protection orders are working in other states and territories. A spokesperson, Justin, for the Attorney General and Minister for Justice and Minister for Integrity, Deb Frecklington, has sent us a response saying that the government's committed to making Queensland safer, including for hardworking employees, quote, after Labor's decade of inaction left too many people at risk, unquote. Goes on to say, Justin, the government has been engaging with the sector on options to improve safety, including the Attorney General's work through the Standing Council of Attorneys General. Why are you on the radio if they're already engaging?
0: Okay. Let me first say that actually the state government has done some good things, especially around the extension of JAC's laws. I don't want to pretend that they haven't been doing anything, but the workplace protection orders are proven to be effective. And whilst I understand that the government is saying we want to see what the Standing Council of Attorney Generals does, the Standing Council of Attorney Generals is the meeting of the Attorney Generals from each of the states plus the Federal Attorney General. Now, four out of those six states have either got workplace protection orders, are introducing workplace protection orders, or have committed to introducing workplace protection orders. So I'm not entirely sure how much more confirmation you need to know what attorney generals in other states are doing when they're introducing them already.
1: So if you're being asked to wait for the Standing Council of Attorneys General, what are you asking? What are you waiting for?
0: You mean us or the government?
1: Anyone.
0: That's, I don't know. I don't know. And what worries me is the level of violence is escalating, and we're very, very quickly. I know it's still 6 months ago, but 6 months in retail is not that long a period of time, and we are coming up to the Christmas period when people are going to be the most frustrated, the most short-tempered, and tempers, and there's going to be an increase in incidents, and we would love to see workplace protection orders in before we get anywhere near the Christmas period this year. So we are saying they need to happen now. Let's get the ball rolling.
1: Yeah. Couldn't a business ban someone from their premises? I mean, you can't, if you've got repeat offenders, don't you call the police? They charge them with assault. Don't those sorts of mechanisms take care of this problem if there isn't legislation?
0: What I can tell you is that, again, the experiment in the ACT is that those retailers that have used workplace protection orders effectively, they have been trying or had been trying for a number of years to use the existing legislation to get the offenders locked up in a way that would prevent them from coming back and continuing to interfere with staff. unsuccessfully workplace protection orders, and the key to all of this is they work.
1: Mm. Have you talked to anyone in government about this directly?
0: Yes. Yes, I don't want to out specific ministers, but yes, we've spoken to a number of ministers in relation to the introduction of workplace protection orders, and they haven't outright said they won't do it, but we've been doing this for 12 months or more now, and we just have not seen any action, and we think the time to introduce them is now because things are not getting better.
1: Yeah. There's something, isn't there, Justin, about tough economic times that seems to bring out the mongrel in some people. It's very dispiriting, isn't it?
0: Look, it is, and I hesitate to say that I understand that in tough economic times when money's short and people are stressed, that sometimes tempers can flare and they take it out inappropriately, and retail members shouldn't have to deal with that or put up with that. But that's not what we're talking about with workplace protection orders. We're not talking about a mum who gets to the end of the day and she's had a tough day in her job, and the kids are screaming because they want this or they want that, and she loses her cool just a little bit. We are talking about the high-end repeat offenders that the current system is just not capturing.
1: Yeah. Yep, there's no excuse for it, and there seems to be more and more of it. That I don't know what it is, maybe a sense of entitlement, I don't understand, but they're often young people. It's punching down, it's not on. Good luck with your campaign.
0: Thank you very much, and to all the retail workers out there that might be listening, let's try and get this, let's try and push the government along and get this fixed sooner rather than later.
1: It sounds like you've got a good prospect of getting it done. Justin Power there, the Secretary of the Shop Distributive and Allied Employees Union. Hey, here's a question for you at 10 minutes to 4 on a Monday afternoon. Would you open your home to strangers and have them walking around the yard any time of the day? Not trying to sell your house. You're not trying to sell your house. You're going to meet a man who did just that but is now having to close this natural wonderland that he has shared for so long with Brisbane. Stay tuned.
2: 612 ABC Brisbane with Ellen Fanning.
1: Could you ever imagine turning your house into a 24/7 park for strangers? Would you let them bring their kids to just wander around, splash in the pool or climb the trees? Would you let people bring overseas guests for an evening of wine and cheese in your front yard? Crazy? Maybe. Selfless? Perhaps. Generous? Definitely. 20 years ago, David Engwich took a garden of weeds, turned it into a natural wonderland with visitors from all over the world, but now he's selling up and closing the park. David, it is such a lovely thing to meet you. You're the creator and owner of Civosity Park at Barden in Brisbane's West. A lot of people thought it was a park. It's not. It's your place.
3: Correct. It's my backyard.
1: Tell me the story of how it became a park-like experience for people from all around the world.
3: As a profession, I make over public spaces, have done so all over the world. And one of the things I realised very early in the piece was that what people do with their private land has more impact on the quality of neighbourhood life than anything that councils can do.
1: Why is that? Why is that, first of all?
3: Well, if you talk to elderly people, they'll tell you stories about how people used to sit on their front steps and shell the peas and watch the kids playing in the street. There was a community life, and the front of the house and the street in front of the house was kind of public space, and was the glue that kind of held neighbourhoods together. And slowly we've developed this idea that's our private space, and we can put up a big fence and a garage on the front with automatic doors, etc. And all of those acts have actually diminished the quality of neighbourhood life. And so I wanted to practice what I preached, and I started with my front yard. I took the fence down, created a bit of a sculpture garden in the front with a drinking fountain for people and a dog bowl, and then a book library, and at some stage council resumed part of my property and created a bike track on three sides of my property. which meant that the back

0: was then open for me to turn into a public space.
1: Because you weren't impinging on neighbours in doing it. And suddenly you can blur the distinction between the bike path and the backyard. So what did you put in the backyard to lure people in and delight them?
0: Oh, first of all, I've got a huge poinciana tree in the backyard, so I built a deck around that. Then started adding some boardwalks, then started creating a tropical garden with a running creek through it. And early in the piece, I put a cubby house on one of the decks, and over the years that deteriorated, and so to replace it, I created a two-story hollow tree stump, which a cubby house kind of thing, where kids could go up onto the second level on an internal staircase.
1: And did you just look out the window one day and notice people coming into the yard? Were they creeping into the yard thinking, gee, I hope David doesn't notice me coming in?
0: No, I had a brass plaque made up saying that people were welcome to come in and enjoy the space. And design-wise, I indicated, I built an at-level ramp from the bike track into the garden, so it was just natural that people knew from the very design that that they were welcome to come in.
1: David Engwich is with you. He has built Sivosity Park. It's next to the Ithaca Creek Bike Path. Unfortunately, he's selling up and closing the park, but so important to remember what it has been to Brisbane people. Why did you call it Sivosity Park, David?
0: Sivosity was a made-up word, which was a combination of civility and generosity.
1: And there was never a time when you didn't feel those feelings looking down at people in the yard? There was never a point where you thought, gee whiz, fences make good neighbours, I wish they weren't there?
0: Oh, not at all. My office overlooks the park at the back of the house, and you know, all day I'm hearing children laughing and squealing and you know, having a fantastic time. I hear stories from people. Like in the last week, a lady told me that she came out from South Africa 2 years ago. Settled in this area, and she said the park was the one thing that made her feel at home. I met a lady who had befriended a refugee in the park. Not that the park was her refugee space, but she was a refugee, and the park was the only place she felt safe meeting somebody and on a regular basis and talking to them. You know, I see people in wheelchairs in the park.
1: I love that you refer to your backyard as the park. There's such generosity in that. But, of course, it's not a park. It's your backyard, and now's time to sell. What will happen?
0: I don't know. It all depends on who buys it. And let me just pick you up on one thing, though. You see, I don't believe that the piece of land that I live on is truly mine. It's stolen land. And so at one level, it drives me crazy when people put up fences and kind of have an attitude that, you know, this is my land. And in many cultures, that's an absolutely foreign concept that we own the place where we live. So, you know, philosophically, I think that, I don't know what I can do in the cause of reconciliation other than to have the attitude that if I'm living on stolen land, then I've got to give something back to the wider community.
1: You grew up in Dalvey. You were the son of an itinerant gospel preacher. Did that form your view about community and land?
0: Yes and no. The interesting part about that was because Dad was itinerant, I went to about 26 different schools, and the school bullies absolutely loved me. I was the son of that funny man that stood on street corners with a big Bible preaching. And so as a kid, I never had any sense of home or place. And ironically, if you want something, then give it to other people. So I've got my sense of home by creating a sense of home for other people. And there's an interesting side to this story. When I first started, I put out about $2,000 worth of furniture on the first deck that I built. And I met one of the neighbours out there one night, and she said, "You know, you've started a big debate in the community." And I said, "Well, what's that?" And she said, "About 50% of us think this will be stolen within a couple of weeks, and 50% think it won't."
1: Who was right?
0: Well, 6 years later, all the furniture was still there.
1: Oh, David, that is a beautiful story. You've been listening to David Engwich. He and his daughter are downsizing. The park, if you know it, Civosity Park, next to Ithaca Creek Bike Paths, May 16. They have a farewell gathering from 4 p.m. If you've loved the garden, you live in the area, he'd be pleased to see you there. Thank you so much for taking the time, David. Time for the news now at 4 o'clock.
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5: 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You could say they did it in a canter.
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0: ABC News, good afternoon. I'm Michael Bausch. Economists say Australians shouldn't get their hopes up for cost of living relief in tomorrow night's budget. The federal government is expected to make changes to capital gains tax, negative gearing, and the rules around trusts. But EY economist Sherelle Murphy says when it comes to everyday households, sweeteners will be few and far between.
1: It would probably just be taken away by the Reserve Bank in the form of higher interest rates anyway. So I don't think we should actually expect too much in terms of handouts from the government. And unfortunately, that's actually the right thing to do at the moment.
0: Nationals MP David Littleproud says the coalition will use its budget reply later this week to spell out how it plans to fix Australia. He's told Sky it'll be a chance for leader Angus Taylor to begin rebuilding trust in the wake of the weekend by-election loss in Farrah.
2: And that's where the opportunity is, and I think Angus Taylor will recast, particularly on Thursday night, to show that he's been able to reinforce coalition values. But now it's about the detail. It's about that hope that Australians want to hear from their political leaders, but a cogent way forward, not just identification of a problem.
0: Police are investigating a three-vehicle crash that killed a Gold Coast woman and hospitalised her daughter. The pair was travelling home from Mother's Day markets yesterday when a utility veered onto the wrong side of the road at Maudsland. The 41-year-old Coomera woman died at the scene. Gold Coast District Superintendent Brett Jackson says there have now been 27 more deaths on Queensland roads than at the same time last year.
3: Sadly, in 2026 on the Gold Coast, we've lost 5 lives on our road now. Across the state, there's been 117 lives lost, and that's just a tragedy to all those families involved.
0: The Royal Commission on Anti-Semitism's been told most Australians can't recognise anti-Jewish tropes, meaning harmful attitudes are becoming normalised. Gavin Coote reports.
4: The inquiry's heard evidence from the Dawe Foundation, a not-for-profit set up in 2024 to combat anti-Semitism. Its CEO, Tali Blickblau, says their research has found the majority of Australians are unable to recognise anti-Semitic tropes or imagery on online platforms.
5: Because they don't recognise it as being anti-Semitic, it's more likely to become normalised and accepted.
4: Ms. Blickblau told the Commission while anti-Semitism has been on the rise for a decade, it's skyrocketed in both frequency and severity since the October 7 Hamas attack in 2023.
0: The federal government is urging apprentice tradies to be wary about signing up to online courses claiming to offer big money. Experts have likened them to pyramid schemes, which explicitly target young Australian men in their late teens and early 20s. Frontbencher Murray Watts says some involve predatory sales tactics.
6: It's terrible to see young Australians, young tradies getting ripped off in this kind of way. So my advice to the younger people who are considering entering these programs is have a very good look at them, ask questions, and of course there's good information available about avoiding scams on the ASIC website as well.
0: Overseas, Thailand's billionaire former prime minister has been released from jail on parole, having been convicted on charges of corruption and abuse of power. Karishma Vias reports from Bangkok.
7: Thaksin Shinawat was greeted by hundreds of supporters after stepping out of prison for the first time in 8 months. The business tycoon was serving a 1-year sentence after being convicted of abuse of power and corruption charges dating back to his term as Prime Minister between 2001 and 2006. He will serve the remaining of his sentence on probation and is required to wear an electronic ankle bracelet. The 76-year-old billionaire has dominated Thai politics for a quarter of a century, but has steadily lost popularity.
0: In cricket, Australia has chosen some fresh faces for the upcoming white ball series in Pakistan and Bangladesh. All-rounder Liam Scott is part of an extended 24-man squad. Teenage batsman Oliver Peak will join him for the Pakistan ODIs. All-rounder Joel Davies has been included for the T20s in Bangladesh. Queensland's weather, scattered showers tomorrow for the western and central interior, the far southwest and eastern regions. They'll be widespread at times about the north tropical coast and the southeast coastal fringe. Fine or mostly fine elsewhere, Brisbane and the Sunshine Coast 17 to 24, the Gold Coast 16 to 24, Ipswich 12 to 25. A few showers about the southeast on Wednesday, Thursday and Friday. 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
11: Always love to hear from you as the conversation continues. Ellen Fanning with you, 5 minutes past four. Dog fighting and gambling below the radar in Queensland. Can you believe that? And ahead of tomorrow's budget, Labor is quietly rewriting the rules of wealth creation in Australia. We'll keep you up to date with what's known today.
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8: Traffic.
13: Had a little bit happening in the last sort of half hour. Some good news, the crash has been cleared on Trouton Road southbound at Barrett Street. That was blocked there at Robinson, and traffic is easing from Kessels Road. Got a two-vehicle crash just in at Murarrie. Minor delays, Creek Road southbound, right lane blocked after Murarrie Road. Got a breakdown at Indooroopilly, West Freeway outbound, right lane before Victory Pocket Road. So traffic is getting extra heavy through there. It's been a pretty good run, the West Freeway, but delays are well and truly past Moggle Road. Got a breakdown at 8 Mile Plains, Gateway southbound, left shoulder after Logan Road. Speed down to 40, and a breakdown M1 northbound left shoulder after Computer Road at Yatala. A crash getting cleared up at Underwood. Minor delays, Logan Road southbound before Beenleigh Road. Hollow Park West still got a breakdown. Pacific Motorway on-ramp southbound, that's in the left shoulder from Garza Road, and a breakdown at North Lakes Bruce Highway in the northbound left shoulder at the Plantation Road overpass as well. Got some debris, Logan Motorway westbound in the left shoulder after Drew's Road at Tanimura. I'm Brad from ATN. More details at 4:30 on 612 ABC Brisbane.
11: Thanks so much. Robertson, 23 degrees this afternoon. Redland Bay, 23 degrees. 23 at Regent's Park. Same at Ipswich this afternoon. Just 22 at Bongaree. Surfers Paradise, 23. And chilly on the sunny coast this afternoon. Minyama is 21 degrees. Dog or cockfighting, that is gambling on two animals encouraged to attack one another. It happens illegally all over the world, but according to Queensland statistics, nothing to see here at the moment. There hasn't been a dog or cockfighting related charge laid in the state in the years since a task force looking into the practice was disbanded. ABC investigative reporter Eden Gillespie's been following this. So let's go through this. Back in 2017, the RSPCA sets up this dogfighting and cockfighting unit. Who was in it, Eden, and what work did it achieve until it was shut down in 2021?
14: Yeah, so that RSPCA Queensland unit was staffed by three inspectors, and they all had specialist knowledge to do with cockfighting and dogfighting.

0: And they'd also received training from an international dogfighting expert, Jeanette Reaver, into the illegal blood sport. So they had their first major breakthrough in 2018, which resulted in a raid, and they had 56 dogs seized with extensive scarring. And yeah, in the years following, they had 15 defendants facing 63 charges, so pretty significant in 2020 to 2021, the financial year, and then six charges against two defendants in 2021 to 2022. And then the unit was disbanded in mid-2021, and from July 2022, we've had no dogfighting or cockfighting charges.
1: So there's consistent illegal activity being identified in the 4 years that the unit operated, and then suddenly the unit stops operating and we're expected to believe that, coincidentally, it's not being policed, but suddenly it's not happening anymore. So why was the unit shut down, and what was left in place to monitor any illegal activity?
0: So we haven't got a clear answer from RSPCA or the Queensland government about why that unit was disbanded as such. But what we do know after speaking to former RSPCA inspectors is that there were safety concerns. They were facing harassment because often people who are involved in dogfighting are also involved in other criminal activity. And there were also changes to the Animal Care and Protection Act, which came in 2022. So those meant that the RSPCA and police could no longer prosecute offences such as dogfighting without the permission of the Department of Primary Industries, a DPI. The government did change this in February, so the police can now prosecute under the Act without asking for permission from the DPI, but the RSPCA still needs that permission.
1: Okay, so it got a whole lot harder for the RSPCA to do the work because they had to go to the Department of Primary Industries to get the go-ahead, but police are now able to do it. But in the past, when it was effectively monitored and prosecuted, these types of offences, horrible offences, getting dogs to fight one another, terrible abuse of animals, it was effective because the RSPCA and the police were working together. Is that the case?
0: Yeah, well, I guess they would say that they still do have that multi-agency approach. That's definitely what they've said to us when we've asked questions about that. But I suppose you do look at the statistics and you think, well, what's been happening if there have been zero charges in relation to dogfighting and cockfighting for 4 years? And the RSPCA had told us just last year that this remains a problem and it's going undetected in Queensland. So, yeah, it does raise questions.
1: You've spoken to a former detective and legal expert, worried the system isn't working. What do they propose would work to pick up on who is staging dog fights and could be charged?
0: One of the experts I spoke to proposed an independent authority to regulate animal welfare, and she is also a former detective, so she said that she believes that officers should also get some sort of training on this because it is very specific. It's not just two dogs fighting each other. It's not as simple as that. There's a lot that goes into it in terms of fighting bloodlines and different lingo they use and different signs of dog fighting that might not be so plain to the average person. So she believes a lot more knowledge could be a lot more knowledge and training in that space.
1: Eden Gillespie with you, investigative reporter, looking into how it is that there have been no charges laid for dog and cockfighting in the years since the task force dedicated to looking into the practice was disbanded. You've been to the government for a response. What did they say to you?
0: So we got a joint response from the DPI and RSPCA when we'd asked questions. And essentially the department had said that they are the lead agency when it comes to the Animal Care and Protection Act. And they said, you know, if there is other criminal activity present, that may be appropriate for them to transfer the case to the Queensland Police Service. So that's really all we've gotten from them.
1: Eden Gillespie doing the work. Thank you so much.
0: Thanks, Ellen.
1: It is 12 minutes past four on 612 ABC Brisbane. On the text line, Sean was listening earlier about the abuse of retail workers. The call for the government to introduce workplace protection orders in order to effectively ban the worst offenders from retail premises to protect staff. We were debating with the union what is causing this behaviour. Is it in fact tough economic times that makes tempers fray? Sean, texting in from Bald Hill, says, I don't buy the hard economic times as making people more aggressive. I think it's just that social media and some more right-wing media types have made people more aggressive, unhappy and abusive. Everyday media headlines scream fury, anger, crisis, outrage. As a society, we don't value patience, manners, civility as we once did. I think your guest talking about the wonderful garden at Baden has reminded us of that. What a fantastic conversation. It is 13 minutes past four now. In just over 24 hours, you will know what is in the federal budget. It could be one of the most consequential budgets in recent times. Labor quietly rewriting the rules of wealth creation in Australia. If you're a property investor, you may already be scratching your chin about the changes to capital gains tax and negative gearing on investment properties. A bit more detail has leaked out on that front today. The government preparing you for what's ahead tomorrow night. We'll get an update in just a moment.
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3: This is Drive
2: with Ellen Fanning.
1: It is coming up to 4:15. So-called highly placed sources within Treasury have been drip-feeding the media for weeks about what's in store for property investors in tomorrow night's budget. Today we learn changes to the capital gains tax discount and negative gearing will include a one-year transition period. David Bassanese, the chief economist at Beta Shares, with you every Monday. Why would the government be planning a year's grace on tax changes for property investors instead of just bringing them in as soon as possible, David?
4: Look, it was an interesting report today. Look, I think the issue is that if they make an announcement on budget night, it will take a few weeks for the legislation to pass. And, as I understand it, it means they could potentially still benefit from those, existing advantages, I guess, until the legislation is passed. And that could see a rush of investors jumping into the property market to sort of, buy property now and still benefit from capital gains. Because I think properties that you currently are owned will continue to benefit from capital gains, but properties, after the budget won't. But they're giving a one-year grace period so people don't all rush in just to capitalise on it. So they're saying...
1: Because that would create kind of a frenzy in the next 3 months of people saying, well, I'm going to have to pay more in capital gains tax when I come to sell my investment property in years to come. I'll have to share the profit I make with the government, more of it in tax. So best rush out and buy something now if I'm intending to. If they give it 12 months, that'll ease up on that.
4: Well, particularly the negative gearing. If they say, if you buy property now and you still benefit from negative gearing going forward, what they're saying is after budget time, if you buy a property, you can benefit from negative gearing on that property, but only for 1 year. And after 1 year, if you've bought anything after budget time, it's going to be no longer benefiting from negative gearing. So it's quite... But all existing properties, so if you own an investment property today, as I understand the rules, we'll see. If you own an investment property today and you continue to hold it for another 10, 20 years or whatever, you can still benefit from the negative gearing provisions. As I understand, it'll just be on any new purchases from the budget, but with a one-year grace period.
1: Yeah.
4: Same with the capital gains.
1: So what they're trying to say is you can get these very generous investor tax breaks that we've had on housing going into the future, but they're going to quarantine that. They're going to restrict that to new builds.
4: Yes. And look, you mentioned there's a lot of focus on the property market, but I think... one shock for investors, I think, and many in the markets in recent weeks have been, it's not just property, it's shares as well, and it's even startup companies. And so anyone investing in a share market is going to face a high capital gains tax. They won't be able to benefit from negative gearing, and anyone looking to start a business and wanting to sell it in 10 years' time, the government will take 50% of whatever you generate, going forward, whereas before it would have been 25%. So the effective doubling of the tax for entrepreneurs, if you like, that are looking to grow businesses. So,
1: yeah, it's a return, as I understand it, and again, there's been a lot of leaking leading up to this.
4: Hmm.
1: We're going to go back to the rules that existed before John Howard's time that says, well, if you make money on your investment property or your shares or the business that you own, we will reduce it for the inflation. We won't tax you on the inflation. Mm. So if you make half $1 million, but actually a whole lot of it, if you look at the rate of inflation over the 10 years you owned it, a whole lot of it is just inflation. And then we'll work out the actual increase and you'll get taxed on that at a higher rate. That's what they're looking to do. It's quite a significant change, isn't it, that they're going to make? It really, I saw one headline that said, rewriting the rules of wealth creation in Australia. That's about it.
4: Well, it is completely, it's actually, it's a big tax on wealth creation. I mean, that's the reality. It's not, as I said, it's not just property, it's shares and it's startup companies. And so I think, again, my impression of the, I think certainly people in my industry and people I've been speaking to have been a little bit shocked that it's not just property. It's a much broader thing. Now, back in the John Howard days, inflation was a lot higher, so that inflation indexing arguably was a bit more of a benefit. These days, inflation, it's a little bit high at the moment. It's just over 3%. But if it's only 2.5% on average over time, it's not really going to, help you too much. But, it is what it is, but then they are the rules. So we'll see what comes out tomorrow. But it's definitely, as I said, it seems to be a much broader brush change than, something that was just focused on property investors and intergenerational equity.
1: Yeah. David Bassanese with you, Chief Economist at Beta Shares. So much of what's in tomorrow's budget has been leaked, I guess, to try and soften people up, to make them aware, give them fair warning to investors, in particular property investors. Given that the PM has gone back on an election promise, David, he's going to make the argument, the Prime Minister and no doubt the Treasurer, who'll be on his hind legs tomorrow night, delivering the budget, that this is an important thing to do because of the issues with the housing crisis, the intergenerational economic inequality that we're seeing develop, and the risk to, I guess, a democracy when you have a younger generation coming through who don't have the promise and the prospects of the older generation. Of course, these things always land really hard when they become a reality. How big of a backlash do you reckon there's going to be to all this?
4: Well, I mean, I think part of the issue is I don't think this is going to help in intergenerational equity all that much. I mean, what will be true is at the margin there'll be fewer property investors bidding against first-home buyers for property, so they'll be less of an influence. But the price of a property in supply-constrained markets like Sydney, Melbourne and even Brisbane is really based on capacity to pay. And so it will just mean, the first-home buyers will compete against each other to buy the property. And meanwhile, those renting, another thing that's been missed here is that rents could go up because there'll be less investors, and those investors that remain will want a higher rental yield now to compensate for the less tax benefits. And as I said, and investors, even younger investors looking to invest over the long term, the capital gains tax on what they invest by shares and property will be increased. I think that we'll see. I mean, again, going back many years, Paul Keating tried to do something along these lines with negative gearing, and a lot of debate about the impacts, but it was clear that rents in Sydney and Melbourne at least did go up after he made those changes. He was forced to backtrack. So, again, one of the things, I think the rental market, the potential rental market implications here have not been widely discussed. And that's one potential flashpoint in the next few weeks and months.
1: We'll see where it winds up. I'm conscious that Allegra Spender, who's done a lot of work, the independent MP, federal MP, who took Malcolm Turnbull's old seat, blue ribbon Liberal seat, in Sydney, the daughter of Carla Zampatti and Spender, the federal Liberal MP from back in the day, has kind of done the work on, if you go to work and make $100,000, you'll pay somewhere between $30,000 and $40,000 in tax, David. If you make $100,000 on a property investment over time, you'll get a 50% discount on that, the way the rules work up until tomorrow, budget night, and you'll only pay tax on half that amount. I mean, we've kind of ended up with a pretty screwy system in this country, haven't we, where if you sell your time for money, you're going to pay a whole lot more tax than if you can invest, if you're an investor in this country. Surely what we're trying to do, whether this is the appropriate way to do it or not, I don't know, is to even that out, because there's a real sense of haves and have-nots.
4: Well, that's true. I mean, I think one of the big, to me, like the fundamental problem here going has been the big difference between, you know, corporate tax rates and marginal tax rates even. So you mentioned 30% tax rate. Many people have, you know, paying 50% on their income. And so,
1: and that's young people, right? By the time you crack the top tax rate, then you add on the Medicare levy, then you add on your HEX, whatever you're paying for your HEX debt, because that'll start to kick in hard. Then you're probably paying tolls to drive around the city that you live in, which your grandparents never had to pay. You're well over the 50% by this stage of handing out your income to other people, aren't you, in taxes and tolls and education debt, which earlier generations didn't have.
4: Yeah, and people are quite rightly looking to ways to reduce that burden, and the, you know, investing in property, investing in shares and benefiting from the capital gains tax discount has been one way of doing that. Now, I mean, ultimately, to my mind, the best sort of tax reform, I don't mind these measures if it was used to fund a reduction in marginal tax rates. If the income tax, you know, if we had an equalisation of the income that you pay, from investment and from income is sort of all equalised, that would be the case. But again, after tomorrow's reforms, it's still going to be the case that the marginal tax rate, the top marginal tax rate in Australia is 50%. It cuts in, or close to 50%. It cuts in at a pretty low income by global standards. And the corporate tax rate is about half that. So we've got a huge gap. And that's just going to create, you know, people are going to find ways to, you know, creatively tax plan. It may not be through the current measures, but I'm sure they'll try to be coming up with something else. So I think there's still a lot of huge distortions. And I think, you know, I think many people would be disappointed that they've definitely broadened the base and they've raised taxes, but they haven't used it to fund, you know, income tax cuts, you know, cutting the rates, which would be, I think, you know, a purer tax reform than what we're getting.
1: And I guess a part of that is that they're going slowly. They're not doing it for 12 months, so there won't be any great tax revenue windfall out of these, because they're going slowly, having to explain to the Australian people that this is a broken election promise. They said they wouldn't touch negative gearing. They're going to, and they're going to make the case for doing that tomorrow night in the federal budget. David Bassanese with you. What do you think most people will be looking for in terms of cost of living, and are they going to see anything in terms of cost of living relief in the budget?
4: Well, there's some talk that you might get a $100 to $200 tax credit or some sort of income payment, particularly if you're on lower income household. But again, I think they've got to be very cautious in what they can offer there. I don't think there's going to be a lot of cost of living relief, simply because it's going to put pressure on the RBA to
1: increase interest rates,
4: to raise rates further. So again, whatever the government wants to give on the one hand, the RBA is going to take away on the other hand. So they're going to be hamstrung, I think, in trying to offer a lot of support. Now, the petrol
1: excise
4: reductions, that's been quite good. I mean, I think that's actually not a bad policy, because it does provide cost of living support, but in a way that it reduces inflation rather than adds to inflation, at least over the period in which oil prices arguably are temporarily high. So I don't mind that as a policy, but definitely income handouts, which would help, but it actually does it by, at the same time, pushing up inflation and spending power.
1: Those are due to end at the end of June, so maybe they'll have something to say about that. Often there's one extra thing they

0: strong in the cost of living. I mean, maybe a big package on housing supply. Some of that's already been leaked, but usually they pre-announce the baddies and hold back the goodies. So,
1: yes, that's very good. That's very good. But I tell you what, it's one thing to read all about generational tax changes. It's quite another wherein they're on the front page of the newspapers, you're hearing them on the radio, and people actually get to understand the different ways in which we talk about how to get ahead in this society. We'll know by Tuesday night. We'll digest it for the rest of the week, but it'll be fascinating to see the devil in the detail on all of that. David, thanks for the chat. I really enjoyed it.
0: No worries. Okay, bye for now.
1: David Bassanese, Beta Shares Chief Economist there. 612 ABC Brisbane will have full coverage of the 2026 federal budget and what it means for you from 7:30 Tuesday night. Kelly Higgins-Devine will hand the Queensland Evenings program over to the Federal Treasurer, Jim Chalmers, for his budget speech, followed by analysis from the ABC PM team unpacking this year's winners and losers, possibly less a matter of that, and then how Australia is going to change and how wealth creation will change in Australia. A few on the text line. Grant saying, I was very interested in a point made by Alan Kohler on the ABC, who noted that the capital gains tax discount meant you were taxed less by doing nothing other than owning stuff rather than making stuff or doing stuff. Yep, that's exactly, that's the point I was trying to make. It's a very weird system we have. So the average working Joe, continues Grant, working away was being taxed more heavily than those people doing nothing other than owning things. Yep, that's what they're trying to deal with or starting to deal with in this budget. Whether this will make the difference, who would know? We'll see tomorrow night. George on the text line, a residential homeowner doesn't pay land tax, doesn't pay capital gains tax on selling, doesn't pay a council rates surcharge, all of which an investment owner does, an investor does. So it needs to be a balanced argument on the issue of who pays what tax. Yep, you've got to include all those others. And how about this from Caroline, who has a view on how these things work? Death and taxes is the theme. I hear the government is going to introduce a new tax for breathing. And if you die, they'll charge you with tax evasion.
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1: How much strife is the federal coalition in? Predictions they could be wiped out of federal parliament at the next election if they do as badly then as they did at the weekend by-election. Getting your head around the massive changes in how Australians seem to vote. That's coming up after the news headlines. Michael Bausch ready in the newsroom now.
3: Good afternoon, Ellen. The Federal Health Minister says five Australians and a New Zealander stranded on a hantavirus-stricken cruise ship will stay in a quarantine centre near Perth for at least 3 weeks. That ship is currently docked on the Spanish island of Tenerife. Mark Butler says the three people from New South Wales and two from Queensland will be taken directly to a quarantine facility at Bullsbrook near Perth once they've been repatriated to Australia. The Prime Minister says any policy changes in tomorrow night's budget will be clearly spelled out. Anthony Albanese says there'll be a focus on generational fairness with likely changes to capital gains tax and negative gearing. That's despite Labor promising to leave them alone ahead of last year's election. A Queensland woman accused of fatally drugging her 26-year-old son with a smoothie laced with prescription medication has been acquitted of his murder. Marie Mavis Crabtree faced trial in the Brisbane Supreme Court, charged over the death of Jonathan Crabtree at their Gold Coast home in July 2017. The 59-year-old was also cleared on the alternative charge of manslaughter. And the AFL is yet to explain another timekeeping blunder over the weekend. An extra 2 minutes was added to the third quarter of Saturday night's game between Geelong and Collingwood. It happened when the official countdown clock froze after a boundary throw-in then was wrongly adjusted. It's the third timing mistake this season. More news at 5.
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2: Traffic.
4: At the moment, we do have a incident at the moment at 8 Mile Plains. Going to break down Gateway Motorway southbound, left shot after Logan Road. Speeds down to 40 through there. Also a breakdown in my northbound, left shot after Compton Road at Yatala. And got a crash as well on Logan Road southbound before Beenleigh Road at Underwood. There's no delays there. Traffic's okay.

in our stretch, which is good news. It was quite heavy at one stage, but traffic has settled down as crews get that cleared. And we've got a breakdown, Bruce Highway, northbound left shoulder at the Plantation Road, road overpass of North Lakes. Traffic's okay in that stretch as well. We've had a breakdown just cleared on the Western Freeway outbound before Fig Tree Pocket Road. At Fig Tree Pocket, traffic is back to Mount Coosa, but that traffic should start these. There has been a pretty good run on the Western Freeway this afternoon. Also delays, Centenary Highway southbound, a little bit of stop start and

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1: We're on the hunt for the best suburb in Greater Brisbane. This week, it's suburbs starting with the letter A. If you want to be bad. Nominate now, 612 ABC Brisbane. 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
2: Is there a chance One Nation could become a party of government or indeed win the remaining Liberal and National held seats in regional and outer suburban Australia? 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What does this mean for opposition to anything Labor does? Stay with us. We'll get you an update on that coming shortly. Right now, 27 minutes to five.
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2: Did you see the election result for Susan Lee's seat of Farrer, a seat held, in fact, by the coalition since the dawn of electoral time? Just over 2 in 10 people wanted to elect either of the coalition parties. The Libs got a paltry 12% of the primary vote. It had been a Liberal seat. The Nats nudged 10%, almost 8 in 10 voters rejected both the Conservative parties and instead cast a vote for either One Nation or the Community Independent. Claire Armstrong is the ABC's chief digital political correspondent based at Carlaman House in Canberra. Claire, this is the first time Pauline Hanson's One Nation has won an election for a federal House of Reps seat. The Liberal vote crashed. The Independent came in second. Do you reckon this is a breakout election that shows us what future voting patterns might look like?
6: I think it's important to remember with any by-election, there's always much more of an appetite for what we sort of call a protest vote. You know, it's not going to change who is in government, so you're less likely to be thinking in those bigger terms and more wanting to register your unhappiness usually with the government. In this case, though, Labor did not run in Farrer. They only got about 15% of the vote at the 2025 election and decided they wouldn't put up a candidate in this by-election, which kind of also then built a lot of that protest vote focus onto the coalition. So as much as it, there's clearly a trend now over several elections of people abandoning the major parties, whether it's in favour of, the independents or Greens or other minor parties like One Nation, this is definitely a continuation of that trend, but it was skewed a little bit by the absence of a Labor candidate in the mix and that it is a by-election, and so people often feel a bit more braver in parking a vote somewhere as a bit of a protest, but not necessarily with where they would want government to be formed.
2: And at what point do you look at this sort of result? And I mean, there was just daylight. The Liberal vote just absolutely crashed, and say to yourself, well, Pauline Hanson's One Nation is becoming mainstream and could potentially becoming mainstream. People feel it's a mainstream place to park your vote.
6: I certainly think we're probably at the point now where Pauline Hanson's party very much is mainstream. She's had months now of national polling showing that people, you know, if an election was held at the time they were asked, would about 25 up to 27% of Australians saying they would preference One Nation first. That's been sustained now pretty well since the beginning of the year. It's come off a little bit since then. That to me says that very much is her entry into mainstream politics. I mean, we consider the Greens in a way to be a mainstream political party, of course, and they don't poll like that.
2: No.
6: So I think it is definitely a permanent shift. I think the question around One Nation, not dissimilar to maybe the sort of questions we're seeing with the rise of these right-wing populist parties in places like the UK and elsewhere, is whether they can sustain that. We are 2 years out from when the next federal election is due. And these parties, historically, they don't have the structures and institutions that kind of keep them ticking along and keep everyone travelling in broad agreement. And that can sometimes be the undoing of these types of parties. There's no suggestion either way at this point that that's the way One Nation will go, but it's definitely something to watch.
2: Yeah. Claire Armstrong, I'm always interested to hear her opinion on federal politics. She's the ABC's chief digital

0: being unkind here, but it couldn't really have been about the candidate, David Farley. He kind of got a bit muddled about One Nation's immigration policy. It turned out he tried to run for the Labor Party, not in the dark distant past, Claire, but in 2022, and he's the fellow who's been elected. So what was it that the community of Farah were trying to communicate exactly to mainstream parties?
1: I think when you combine that support for One Nation and the support for the community independent candidate, Michelle Millthorpe, that you were talking about in the opening, what that really tells you is that these are voters who are supporting people who they feel are more likely to better represent them in Canberra than the major parties that they've followed historically. It's really part of this bigger shift, I think, where a lot of people, I mean, there's been years now of cost of living pressures that, as you know, they've tried to be resolved, haven't been. There's structural problems in the economy. A lot of the budget tomorrow will go to that in terms of how hard it is to get a house and for young people to get ahead. I think all of these issues have sort of brewed up and they have created an electorate that is very prepared to send a message to the major parties, even if it comes, as you say, at the expense of things like the actual local candidate, in the case of David Farley, maybe not necessarily being aligned with the party they're voting for.
0: But are they voting for Pauline Hanson's policies or just against the mainstream? Because if you say to people who are experiencing cost of living pressures, if you say to people who are experiencing housing pressures, vote for me and I'll ensure we don't end up with Sharia law. Last I checked, we don't have Sharia law in this country and never would. Vote for me and we'll replace ageing coal-fired power stations with new coal-fired power stations, knowing that that's a really expensive way to produce electricity in future. Why would that be kind of the siren song of appeal to people?
1: Well, I think what you often find, at least in my experience when I've been out talking to voters over the years, and they indicate support for someone like Pauline Hanson or even other minor parties, what really speaks to them is they appreciate the conviction of those politicians. There's a real truth deficit, I think, in federal politics at the moment where people feel that they are told one thing or assume one thing and it turns out to be another when it comes to the major parties. So you often will hear phrases like, oh, I don't necessarily agree with everything that Pauline says, but at least you always know where she stands. And I think that that in and of itself has become quite appealing to people. And you have to remember, people have pretty busy lives. And I don't think that everyone is following every single policy position. I do think it is as much about sending a message to the people they're not voting for as it is, you know, necessarily an endorsement of every single policy of the person they are voting for.
0: Pauline Hanson, who makes headlines running around in a burqa, getting herself excluded from the Senate. To what extent, Claire, do you think that the instinct to tear down what exists, to tear down what we have now, motivates people to vote in this way? Because that is slightly terrifying, because that's the instinct that led us to Trump, right? What's mainstream, what's happening at the moment, I don't like, let's tear it all down. And, you know, you've only got to go to the petrol station to find out how that can end.
1: Yeah, I think that is where it really becomes incumbent on parties like Labor and the Liberals and Nationals, who, you know, what we've referred to as the parties of government. They're the only parties that tend to end up in government in federal politics in Australia, to meet those people where they are and try and get to a point where you're helping to fix the things that they want to tear down. I did an interview last week with former Queensland Premier Peter Beattie. Obviously in 1998, when he first became Premier, that was when Pauline Hanson's party, One Nation, swept the board, really, picked up 11 seats in the state election. And talking to him about how he went from that position to a resounding win the next election 3 years later in 2001, where I think all but nearly one of the One Nation seats fell, some of them before it had even got to the election. He was saying you have to take the concerns of the voters seriously. And one of the things that he really tried to do with his government in that period was get out to the regions, get out to the

0: these communities, hold cabinet in these suburbs, meet with the people and really actually engage with their concerns, because they're legitimate, even if, you know, where they're sort of expressing their vote is not even going to necessarily help resolve those issues. It's incumbent on the major parties to do that outreach work.
1: Yeah, Claire Armstrong with you on the text line. Katrina saying, my sister lives in Farrah. This was largely about recent gun law changes. The Libs supported Labor.

0: way in Victoria, part of a national buyback scheme, tougher rules on manufacturer, only part of which is being adopted in Queensland. How much of an argument is, how persuasive is the Treasurer going to have to be tomorrow night, Claire Armstrong, when he stands up and says...
1: I feel that overall that this is creating a fairer system. So if you've got your bingo cards out, I think expect to hear the word fairness quite a lot tomorrow.
0: Okay, very interesting. And just before we let you go, gee whiz, everybody's tying themselves in knots. Did Tim Wilson, the Shadow Treasurer, say that One Nation could form government with the Coalition? If he did say that, he's backed down on that and said, no, we would never do that. Pauline Hanson saying, well, we wouldn't be in coalition with the Libs and the Nats, but we're happy to form government with them. Do you think that could ever happen?
1: I think a lot of things would have to happen, including that if One Nation maintained this surge, they'd have to start taking a lot of seats off Labor. If the conservative side of politics merely cannibalises its own smaller half of the pie, it will never be within striking distance having to even worry about a coalition negotiation. But I do think that at this stage, it would be incredibly implausible to think of a pathway for a coalition of Liberal, National, One Nation and maybe a few others within just 2 years.
0: Yeah, so a lot riding on the opposition leader's budget speech in reply, as well as the coalition, again, struggling to say why they're relevant, why Australians should listen to them and bring their votes back to the coalition rather than parking them with the protest party of Pauline Hanson, which, as you say, Claire, is starting to become mainstream. Thanks for taking the time. Always interested to hear your views on things.
1: Thanks for having me.
0: Claire Armstrong, ABC's Chief Digital Political Correspondent based at Parliament House in Canberra. Coming up, what does an injury to Tom Dearden mean for the Maroons lineup ahead of State of Origin Game 1? Who might be called up to wear the number 7 jersey? Sport is next, but we should have a quick check of the traffic. It is 12 minutes to 5.
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4: Yeah, thanks, Ellen. Incident-wise at the moment, a crash at Upper Coomera, M1 southbound, one lane blocked at Foxville Road. Exit traffic is back to Ualpa Road, Pimpama, so heavy through there. Daisy Hill, a breakdown just in, M1 northbound, it's in the left shoulder at the Logan Lee Road exit just prior to there. No delays, but take it easy in that left lane. Upper Coomera, a breakdown, M1 northbound, left shoulder at Foxville Road as well. There's no delays in that stretch. And got a breakdown at 8 Mile Plains, Gateway southbound, left shoulder up to Logan Road, and speeds are reduced to 40. Traffic is back to heavy to Mackenzie. The peak delays from Murray, and also a breakdown the outlay M1 northbound left shoulder after Computer Road. More details after 5.
0: Thanks so much for that. Coming up to 11 minutes to 5 now. Your daily dose of sport is next. Stay tuned.
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0: Zane Bojack from ABC Sport is in. And Zane, the Dolphins set to welcome back Kurt Donoghue for Magic Round. Do tell.
7: Yeah, this is good news for the Dolphins, and even better news, they won their last two, including on Thursday night, I should say, of the last round. Wasn't a magnificent victory over the Doggies, and great for them that they were able to bring Jerry Marshall-King back into the lineup, Cody Nikorima. So it's the old story of getting the band back together. The spine looks spectacular. So good to the fact that they brought Jeremy Marshall-King off the bench, and that's likely to happen this week as well, because the Dolphins face South, who they got beaten by in the first round, 40-30. And they're also going to be able to bring in Kurt Donoghue, as you mentioned. So he will be able to clean up the middle along with Max Plath, who started at hooker and Jeremy Marshall-King came in for. And the interesting thing is that Kurt Donoghue, along with Plath, does all that dirty work. So looks like he's going to be able to come back from his hamstring strain. Looks like Francis Moller is going to be available with his ankle. So good news there for the Dolphins. And for the Broncos, can I say this, Alan? Things just keep getting worse for them. They're already down so many troops. They do get Adam Reynolds back this weekend. To me, Ben Hunt just wasn't at his best on the weekend. Ezra Mamm struggled in his Origin audition. And they're now without Jack Kujewski, I should say, he's out with that HIA and that concussion. So They lose another troop. It's certain that Antonio Verhoeven

0: who played very well on the wing. It looks likely he'll stay in the side, but it's not going to be easy against New Zealand. They're going to have massive support at Magic Round. I don't know whether you've ever been to Magic Round, Alan, but New Zealand always gets plenty of supporters. Up the Waz, they scream. Last year, they absolutely flogged the Cowboys in wet conditions at Magic Round. Hopefully, it's good conditions this year. But, yeah, the Bronx, even though it's a home ground for them, they might actually be outnumbered, surprisingly.
1: Yeah, how about that? Who'll wear the maroon number 7 with Tom Dearden injured for the next 8 weeks?
0: Well, this is interesting, isn't it? There's so many contenders to think about. Now, I mentioned Ben Hunt there before. Obviously, he's played more than 20 origins, the majority of those in the hooking role and the 14 role. I don't think he's going to make the origin side. He didn't look fit to me on Saturday night in Manly. It was such a disappointing result for the Broncos. And when he's wearing the 7 and they play so poorly, and in particular, Ezra Mam outside him didn't look that great either, you start thinking, OK, well, maybe he's ruled out. You then start to look at, well, Jamal Fogarty, he's been going well for Manly, but he was injured, and it was Joey Walsh that led Manly to that massive victory. So maybe he's not right with that groin. I think you're going to see the recall of Daly Cherry-Evans. Can you believe it? It's, what do they call it? Lazarus with a triple bypass?
2: Yes, that's it.
0: He gets to come back and right the ship, and he's been playing amazingly at the Roosters. Now, everyone's probably saying to me, well, Zane, you're missing out Sam Walker. Well, yes, Walker's probably the obvious if you're going for a rookie, but I just think he wouldn't really suit Cameron Munster, who's a bit of an off-the-cuff player. So if you go the obvious choice, which is Sam Walker, I think you end up with two erratic players who don't necessarily have game management, where if you put the old man back to Munster, I think maybe DCE can just do the job until maybe Dearden can get back for maybe the third game. The other thing is, if you make the decision to go with the star, say you go with Sam Walker and he ends up being great and they win the two matches, what do you do then when Tom Dearden comes back? Whereas I think Daly, knowing that his career is almost over at representative level, he'd be happy to take a seat back off the benches. So that's the interesting dilemma for Billy Slater as it sits. The other one that's being tossed up is new, and I mentioned the Broncos playing the Warriors this weekend. Tanner Boyd's going to have a lot of eyes on him. Obviously, Gold Coast born, was part of the Broncos system before he went to the Titans and now over at New Zealand. If he has a good game, there's every chance he might be considered. And the other one for the Cowboys is Jake Clifford. But I think if I was putting my money on anyone, I'd be going Daly Cherry-Evans. Could you believe it? The man coming back, the skipper acts last year, possibly back into the 7 this year.
1: How about that? Zane Bojack from ABC Sport, 7:05 now. Let's talk about cricket. Rookies rule. Steve Smith and Glenn Maxwell dropped for Australia's white ball tour of Pakistan and Bangladesh in favour of whom?
0: Well, this is interesting. So Joel Davies comes into the side. We've got Liam Scott coming in and making his debut. There's been a number of rookies that are going to be given their opportunity, Alan. And certainly from my perspective, I think it's an interesting one because, look, at the end of the day, you've got players that want to play in the Indian Premier League. You've got players that want to play in the Major League Cricket. Can you believe it that some, like Steve Smith, he desperately wants to play at the Olympics. He wants to go to the 28 Olympics. He's made himself unavailable for the first tour of Pakistan. So guess what? The selector said, "Oh, well, if you don't want to play, you don't have to play." And now you're not going to Bangladesh either. So it's an interesting one. I think Steve Smith's days of being in the T20 side are probably over. We know Glenn Maxwell's probably played his last match after that poor showing in the T20 World Cup. It is a disappointment, I think, for those that love Steve Smith. I mean, I'd love nothing more than to see him get the opportunity. But obviously, the Marcus Stoinis isn't playing as well. But, yeah, it's going to be interesting to see how these players go in their opportunity. The big story is Oliver Peake. He was the Australian under-20 skipper. He has been outstanding in what he's been able to produce for the Renegades, and here he is getting his opportunity for the Australian team. So only 20 years of age, that's quite young for cricketers, so looking forward to seeing what he can do. And it's going to be interesting to see the changing of the guard of the Australian white ball team. And just before you go, Alan, can I say, please, we just had a promo about James Valentine on Australian Story and how sad we all were with the passing of the great James Valentine. Unfortunately, today we lost the great Mal Anderson, tennis player who lived here in Brisbane. I was able to go to his house once with his lovely wife, Daphne, who's no longer with us, and they gave me a wonderful afternoon talking about his efforts, her efforts. She was the sister of Roy Emerson, so both marvellous players, 57.

0: US Open champion Mal Anderson, no longer with us, aged 91. Barley, the great Mal Anderson.
1: Yeah, Malcolm James Anderson, MBE, a true legend of the game. Good on you, Zane Bojack, for mentioning that. Talk to you later in the week.
0: Good on you, old boy, mate.
1: 4 minutes to five now. That 4 minutes away from your news at 5 o'clock this afternoon. How about a bit of Rolling Stones? The song is Painted Black from 1966.

0: The Rolling Stones paint it black. You're about a minute away from your news at 5 o'clock. Drill, baby, drill, says the Queensland Premier. Why, though, isn't using more ethanol part of his fuel security plan? We'll be outlining the options for getting more sugarcane used to produce ethanol. It would be almost an immediate solution to part of our fuel needs.
1: Everything Brisbane.
2: I'm at the emergency department at the Royal Brisbane and Women's Hospital.
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0: You out Redcliffe Way.
1: 612 ABC Brisbane.

ABC News. Good afternoon. I'm Michael Bausch. The Federal Health Minister says a group of Australians being repatriated from a virus-stricken cruise ship will be quarantined near Perth for at least 3 weeks. The boat is currently docked at the Spanish island of Tenerife. Three people on board have died from an outbreak of the rodent-related hantavirus since the ship left Argentina a month ago. Mark Butler says three people from New South Wales, two from Queensland and a New Zealander will be taken directly to a quarantine centre at Bull.

0: once they're brought back.
1: We've taken a precautionary approach here and put in place, at least initially, a three-week quarantine order at this centre. Obviously, we will be monitoring advice about what should happen beyond those 3 weeks.
0: Queensland Health Minister Tim Nicholls says the two Queenslanders will have to follow more quarantine rules once they return to their home state.
2: We'll continue to work with the Commonwealth and our New South Wales colleagues, monitor the situation very closely with the returning passengers from the Atlantic, and we will work with them in terms of the protocols for further and ongoing quarantine requirements.
0: A Queensland woman accused of fatally drugging her 26-year-old son with a smoothie laced with prescription medication has been acquitted of his murder. Marie Mavis Crabtree faced trial in the Brisbane Supreme Court, charged over the death of Jonathan Crabtree at their Gold Coast home in July 2017. After hearing evidence from more than 60 witnesses across 5 weeks, the jury this afternoon returned a not guilty verdict. The 59-year-old was also cleared on the alternative charge of manslaughter. Tax experts say Australian workers still need to keep records and documentation if their work expenses exceed $1,000. Tomorrow night's federal budget will include a policy that will allow about 6.2 million Australians to claim an instant $1,000 tax deduction without receipts. KPMG partner Ursa Leporoli says if people have work expenses beyond that threshold, they'll still need to show proof.
3: It's all about thinking about how much is the deduction going to get me versus the effort to actually document and keep track of everything. So I think that'll be the new game we're all playing.
0: Oil prices have spiked again after the US knocked back Iran's response to the latest peace proposal in the Middle East war. Jono Wakely reports.
4: US President Donald Trump has rejected Iran's counterproposal, calling it totally unacceptable. Iran reportedly suggested separating negotiations on ending hostilities in the Strait of Hormuz from more complex issues like Tehran's nuclear program. Sources in Iran, quoted by the semi-official news agency Tasnim, says Mr. Trump's reaction does not matter at all. Following the rejection, the price of Brent crude oil shot up to over $105 a barrel, with fears growing that the 10-week-old conflict won't end soon, paralyzing shipping in the strait indefinitely. Before the war began, the waterway carried one-fifth of the world's oil and liquefied natural gas.
0: A Sydney inquiry's heard most negative comments about Israel are not counted as hate speech against Jewish people in official reports. Researcher Julie Nathan from the Executive Council of Australian Jury has given evidence today at the Anti-Semitism Royal Commission. The group's most recent report found there were more than 1,600 incidents of abuse and violence directed at the Jewish community in the 12 months to last September. Ms. Nathan told the hearing, criticism of Israel is only treated as anti-Semitic if it invokes Nazi or anti-Jewish tropes.
5: Probably most criticism of Israel, even though it's a lot of it is incredibly offensive, we don't treat as anti-Semitic. So I have very strict guidelines to determine when something that's anti-Israel is anti-Semitic.
0: The AFL is yet to explain another timekeeping blunder over the weekend. An extra 2 minutes was added to the third quarter of Saturday night's game between Geelong and Collingwood. It happened when the official countdown clock froze after a boundary throw-in then was wrongly adjusted. It's the third timekeeping mistake this season. To finance on the markets, the ASX 200 fell 43 points today. It closed at 8,702. The Australian dollar's worth 72.39 US cents. Scattered showers tomorrow for the western and central interior, the far southwest and eastern regions, widespread at times about the north tropical coast and the southeast coastal fringe. Brisbane, 17 to 24. 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

0: Open with Ellen Fanning.
1: Queensland has the capacity to produce nearly 20% of the fuel Australia needs, not from oil, but from sugar, ethanol. So how come using more ethanol isn't part of Queensland or Australia's fuel security plan, outlining the arguments for and against? That's coming up next.
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0: Traffic.
3: Well, Ellen, a bit of news. If you're heading towards the Gold Coast this afternoon, we had a crash at Upper Cooma. It was a car and motorcycle involved on the M1 southbound lanes. We have one lane blocked there at Foxford Road at the exit, and traffic is back to Peachy Road at Ormo, but that's just been cleared. So that traffic from Ormo right through to Upper Cooma should start to settle down. It's been extra light on the majors for our peak this afternoon, which has been great news. There's been quite a few breakdowns, though, at Parkinson. Got a breakdown Logan Motorway eastbound before Boaters Road. Not too bad delay was. It is back to Heathwood. Got a breakdown M1 northbound left shoulder before Logan Lee Road exit to Daisy Hill. No delays there. A breakdown at Upper Cooma. No build-up on the M1 northbound left shoulder at the Foxford Road exit. At Yatla, still got a breakdown M1 northbound left shoulder at Computer Road, and a breakdown as well on the Bruce Highway northbound left shoulder at Plantation Road overpass the North Lakes. Traffic's okay in that stretch. And, we did have a breakdown the gateway southbound after Logan Road, 8 Mile Plains. That's all been cleared up, and those delays have eased from Mackenzie, but there has been peak conditions from Murray this afternoon. I'm Brad from ATM. More details before 5:30 on 6:12 ABC Brisbane.
1: Thanks so much for that, Brad. 5:07 now. Cooling down as the sun goes down in the River City. Spring Hill, 22 degrees. Wellington Point, 22. Also 22 degrees at Shaler Park and Carroll Park. 21 at Caboolture. Tugan, just 19 degrees at this stage of the afternoon, and it's 20 degrees at Maroochydore. Talking about ethanol, is that part of ensuring our fuel security? That's next.
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1: Will the government get behind the push to produce more fuel in Queensland? You'd think so, based on the Premier's back-to-back weekend announcements. This Sunday, David Crisafulli announced a deal to help BP rebuild fuel storage facilities at Bulwar Island at the mouth of the Brisbane River.
4: I'm at the Port of Brisbane, where today we've made a major announcement in a partnership with BP, which will increase fuel storage here by around 20%.
1: How would that happen? Well, there's 5 big disused tanks out there rusting away. They'd need to be refurbished to store diesel, gasoline and aviation fuels. The government has extended BP's lease over the land those tanks are on.
4: What it'll do is enable them security of tenure to be able to upgrade 5 idle storage tanks, and that'll increase the supply here by around 53 million litres. That's about 20% extra capacity.
1: The only issue is BP can't get the tanks ready for storage until 2029. So is it possible to speed up the effort to find, refine or store more oil in Queensland? Well, if you go back another week, the Premier was hyping a plan to unlock state-owned land for oil storage. 6 sites, big announcement.
4: Today I can announce a plan to restore fuel security, and that plan involves unlocking land to refine and store across 6 key ports.
1: So where's that up to? Expressions of interest have only just opened. No one can say for sure when construction might begin. Then there's the Taroom Trough, a massive 43,000 square kilometre onshore petroleum and gas exploration area in Queensland's Bowen Surratt Basin, located between Chinchilla and Roma. But there are many obstacles to overcome to get that resource out of the ground. Backers would have to figure out if extraction, drilling down, then across several kilometres through solid rock, would be commercially viable. Extracting the oil would also require fracking, a controversial technology. What's less clear is whether Taroom's light crude oil is really what we need. According to Kevin Morrison, industry fellow at the Institute for Sustainable Futures, University of Technology, Sydney, light crude yields more petrol than diesel or jet fuel, and the diesel shortage is Australia's most pressing issue. About 54% of the oil Australia consumes each day is diesel. Then, of course, someone would have to build a pipeline to get the oil from Roma to Brisbane.

0: where one of Australia's last two refineries still operates at Lytton. But let's say all that stacks up. How long would it take for the Taroom Trough to reach peak production? According to the West Australian Government's Guide to Producing Oil and Gas, which they do an awful lot of on that side of the country, once the mining company has the go-ahead, typically there's 2 to 3 years spent drilling and building infrastructure, then another 2 to 3 years to reach peak output. So, a lot of exciting talk. And if you listen carefully, the Premier does admit it will take time.
1: We have to control our own destiny.

0: Got to get cracking on drilling, refining and storing. But everything we're doing is to make sure that never again are we at the mercy of conflicts in the Middle East. Never again do we have to go and beg for our fuel. We must take control of our own destiny.
1: But when? There may be one way to take control of our own destiny sooner. It's just that no one in power or even in Parliament wants to talk about it just now. We could use more ethanol in our petrol because guess what? We can grow our own. It's sugar. Wilmar Sugar at Serena produces the largest amount of ethanol from sugarcane in Australia.
2: In Brazil, there's a strong mandate for 30% ethanol use. In India, it's 20%. In Queensland, there's a mandate for 4% ethanol use. But since its introduction, it typically tracks much less than that 4% level. It's more like 2 to 2.5% of petrol sales in Queensland.
1: That's the quietly spoken General Manager Commercial of Wilmar Sugar, Mark Greenwood, explaining that even though we have a big sugar industry in Queensland, and even though we are facing a dire global fuel shortage, successive Queensland governments have not been fair dinkum about enforcing the legal requirement for a 4% minimum of ethanol in our fuel. But surely you're wondering, right in the middle of the biggest oil crisis the world has ever known, Wilmar's being urged by governments to ramp up its ethanol production.
2: You would think so, but strangely, no. In fact, over the last month or so, our production facility at Serena, our ethanol distillery, has been shut down.
1: And this at a time when the sugar industry, which contributes billions to our Queensland economy and produces employment for tens of thousands of Queenslanders, is facing very hard times.
2: At the moment, it's sort of in the sugar industry, it kind of feels like we're hanging on. Sugar prices have dropped by more than 50% since 2023. I'd say a lot of producers, and it's not only the sugar manufacturers, the milling companies, but also the growers. Most of those industry participants are probably losing money this year.
1: So while the Premier dons the hard hat and the high vis each Sunday to spruik the latest part of his fuel security plan, a long-term plan that simply can't make a material difference to fuel supply, refinery or storage until 2029 at the earliest, Wilmar Sugar, a major international company, is offering to invest billions of dollars in Queensland to ramp up its ethanol production.
2: Yeah, well, it certainly would be a large investment. It would be billions of dollars. Wilmar, the company I work for, is a Fortune Global 500 company and certainly has the balance sheet to invest in that type of project.
1: So you're not here advocating for government handouts. You just need the policy settings right to know that the demand will be there for the ethanol if you're going to spend the money to produce it.
2: Yeah, that's right. You know,
1: and what would the Queensland government have to do to get ethanol production restarted in Queensland?
2: If I step back and think about it, to start with, just to underpin and make the most of our current ethanol capacity, state-based mandate in Queensland could be strengthened. It comes down to compliance and enforcement, and there are certain exemptions given. The other thing in Queensland is that the mandate only applies to regular unleaded petrol. It doesn't apply to premium blends.
1: A big multinational company, Wilmar Sugar, pledges to invest billions right now, which could mean importing 3 billion litres less fuel each year into Australia. We've asked the Queensland Treasurer what he thinks. We've asked the Queensland opposition what they reckon. We've asked the federal government for a response. Nothing yet. We have heard, though, from the Queensland Minister for Primary Industries, Tony Perrott. We were told he was in cabinet and unavailable at present. Also, his spokesperson said while sugar falls under his portfolio, ethanol does not. So the spokesperson says they have referred this to his ministerial colleagues for a response. The response was forwarded to the Queensland Treasurer. We haven't heard back from David Janetsky's office. We asked for an interview with the Deputy Premier, who is also the Minister for Economic Development. We did not hear back. What about the Queensland Premier, who's been leading the charge on the Queensland Fuel Security Plan? It's been over 420 days since he's agreed to an interview on 612 ABC Drive. 420 plus days.

0: response from his office. Thanks for reaching out. The Premier is not available today due to commitments, and it would be a challenge to speak with you given that Parliament is sitting this week.
1: On 6:12 a.m. and on the ABC Listen app. 6:12 ABC Brisbane with Ellen Fanning.
0: 16 minutes past five now. You've been hearing how tomorrow's federal budget is expected to rewrite the rules of wealth creation. It really will be a very significant budget tomorrow, increasing capital gains tax, winding back negative gearing for investors in efforts to open up the housing market for younger generations, younger home buyers. Ted's on the line from Kenmore. Why does that plan worry you, Ted?
2: When the Keating government, or he was the Treasurer, of course, introduced the cutback in negative gearing, my wife and I were looking for rental properties at that time, and we'd go to an open house, and there'd be probably 60 people turn up.
0: 60?
2: Because a lot of the private investors got out of the property market because the negative gearing wasn't there.
0: So you think as a result of that, way back in 1985, Keating said, right, we're going to wind this, the capacity to write off your losses from your rental property against the income tax you owe on your income, and you're saying investors got out of the market and there weren't enough investment properties for renters?
2: Absolutely. And the issue is that, everybody just used to put their name down and then hope that you'd get someone that, you know, you would get a property, but it wasn't happening for us. And the strange thing is, if you owned a property before the legislation came in, you were exempt. You still could claim. You could still negatively gear.
0: And that's an important point, Ted, because that seems to be what the Treasurer is going to propose tomorrow night. If anybody owns an investment property, they can continue to negative gear it. That is, write off the losses on the interest and other costs against their other income.
2: Yeah. Well, yes, that's right. And strangely enough, I was doing a property degree at the time, and one of our classmates, he got up and did a presentation. He said, indirectly, it's a form of government-funded rental properties.
0: It assists with the rental market. Well, it's interesting to remember, and it's good that you do, that 2 years after Keating introduced this, they had to unwind it due to pressure from the property industry and those concerns about rental availability. You reckon there's a prospect that we might be facing the same thing again?
2: Yeah, it's just history repeating itself, if that's the way that it's going. I own my own house now, so it won't affect me, but for the people out there that can't afford a house at the moment, it's going to impact on them dramatically.
0: Yeah, it'll be interesting to see, in an effort to get more first home buyers into housing, changes will be made. But if it blows back on renters, will that really be good policy? Thanks for your memories of that. That's important. I think Karl Marx say to do something, to make a mistake to start with is tragedy, to repeat it a second time is farce?
2: Yeah, well, I used to debate, and one of the topics one night was that history teaches nothing. And I think that's a fairly apt topic for this one.
0: Yeah, good on you, Ted. Ted from Kenmore, remembering the last time we tried to even the scales in the property market. We'll see what the Treasurer has planned tomorrow night. Thanks, Ted. 20 minutes past five now. Anything for cost of living in the budget? Folks are saying no, but gee, you wouldn't want to pay more in petrol excise, would you? More on that next.
1: Guy Montgomery is back with a new assistant.
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0: At the moment, if you have a petrol-powered vehicle, you're paying 20 cents

0: 6 cents less per litre of fuel in tax. It's a temporary reduction, you'll remember, to help you cope with rising fuel prices linked to the war in Iran, and it runs out at the end of next month. So what happens after June 30? Given the Strait of Hormuz, if you haven't been paying attention, which I'm sure you have, remains firmly closed, and US-Iran negotiations are still going absolutely nowhere. ABC Business Daily's Carrington Clark asked Ian Verinder whether the federal government is likely to extend that fuel excise discount, and if it does, what will the impact be for our inflation problem?
1: Yeah, look, it's a really difficult one, and it's going to be key to the budget. I mean, clearly, you know, Australians are facing another cost of living. Well, is it a crisis? I mean, there's a lot of crises these days, aren't there?
2: Yes.
1: But clearly, Australians are going to be facing a really tough time ahead when it comes to the cost of living. We've had three interest rate hikes. We've got an inflation level that is rising and could exceed even the, you know, the levels we've just seen at 4.6%. So does the government extend that discount or into the future, or does it take it off? Now, as we saw the last time we had an inflation breakout, and we saw the federal government deliver power price rebates. The problem with them, it does provide some relief to people during that period, but the problem is that it extends the inflation numbers through to long after those rebates have come off. And so it makes it look as though the inflation problem is much more difficult, and it keeps pressure on the Reserve Bank to keep interest rates elevated. And so that is the ongoing question that the government is going to have to answer. Now, bear in mind as well that the IMF came out just recently and specifically warned the Australian government in the budget to not give cost of living measures, relief measures to ordinary Australians, because it does have that inflationary impact. The other issue, I guess, of course, is, well, you know, where does the government go? Does it try to differentiate a little bit between ordinary Australians and business interests? So do we give relief to farmers and to transport companies to try and, you know, ensure that the cost of living is not elevated? You know, so maybe the discounts are extended at that level and not at a household level.
2: Yeah, I mean, this is going to be very tricky for the Reserve Bank. When it was updating, one of the difficulties for the Reserve Bank, as you said, has been recently it's been trying to deal with those rebates and electricity rebates coming off. It's already going to be messy for them trying to assess the inflationary data because of this excise cut and what it's meant to the current headline figure. But yes, if you kick that problem down the road, it makes it even messier for a longer period. And yes, maybe a simpler answer will be to look at the relief for diesel and for heavy users, because that will have an impact, will mean that there's less of an impact on some of those second wave, third wave price increases for things like groceries, and allow the petrol excise cut to lapse. But I think the government would be hoping that when that happens on 1st of July, that the price of petrol that people are actually paying at the Bowser is lower than the rate it was before these initial Israeli-US strikes on Iran. At the moment, it's just above, with that discount, what it was before the start of this conflict. Maybe it will trend down, but given what we've seen happening overnight yet again, there is no end in sight to this conflict, and it may well be that the oil price stays elevated for longer. And one of the other interesting things to come out was this update from Saudi Arabia's massive oil company, and it's actually seeing increased profits during this conflict, despite the fact that it's been cut off from a traditional way for it to supply the world.
1: Yeah, it's quite amazing, really. So the March quarter earnings for Saudi Aramco, which is the world's biggest oil company, $33.6 billion in the March quarter, and that's up 26%. So this is this is after the crisis had begun and the attacks had begun. What they've done is that they've shipped a huge amount of oil the other way through to the Red Sea via a 1,200-kilometre pipeline. So they're now putting 7 million barrels a day through that pipeline and shipping out through the port of Yanbu and the Red Sea. Now, normally they would be shipping about 10 barrels a day, so it is substantially lower than it would have been. But this is a pipeline that was built, I think, in 2018, or at least upgraded in 2018. But they've since upgraded it again to ensure that they can get as much oil out as possible. So that's a factor that is limiting the damage to this conflict. So we are seeing quite a bit of oil flowing through there. And look, we've just been talking about domestic petrol prices as well. I mean, it is quite astounding, really, that given the shortages and given everything that's happened, that Australian petrol prices have come down to the extent that they have from the initial shock that we saw. And perhaps, I guess, it's a lack of that panic buying that we saw in the early days.
0: There you go. It'll be in the budget tomorrow night, you would imagine, whether you're going to pay more for fuel or whether this temporary cut in the excise continues. 27 minutes now past five. If you were listening just after three, there was a lively chat you were having with me about oral hygiene in dogs, about canine tooth decay. It arose because the dog in our household, known as the halitosis hero, Liz, the great Lizardo, the 13-year-old dog with a lot of morning breath. Let me say the vile breath that only a mother could love, and I'm the mother. Went in for a trim, a dental checkup. The breath was vile. If you took a bathtub, you filled it with rotten eggs, covered it with fresh vomit. Basically, that would be better to bathe in than to have Liz up in your face, panting adoringly at you. So I thought you might be interested to hear what the upshot was from her visit to the vet. She took along Bruno, the younger fool, whose dental hygiene is a lot better than hers, so I didn't get a breakdown for you in the bill. $1,700. $1,700 to deal with both of them. Liz had to have two teeth removed. Now, they were her two front teeth. She has been to date a very attractive dog. Two front teeth have been removed. Apparently they were wobbly and they are not useful for chewing food, but they did contribute to a certain elegance in the dog. Also, the removal of a giant wart between her eyes has resulted in a cone on her head that will remain there, covering up some very approximate stitches across her forehead for the next 2 to 3 weeks. Thank you for asking.
3: 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Traffic.
4: Kangaroo Point, no delays. Got a breakdown. Vulture Street, eastbound left shoulder after Leber Street. So just take it easy through there. Very close to the left running lane. We had a minor breakdown on Merivale Street, outbound at Ernest Street, South Brisbane. That's been cleared. Traffic is easy from Russell Street there. The M1 has improved really well after that early crash. There's a car and motorcycle involved at the Foxville Road exit Upper Coomera. A bit of backlog around Ormo at the moment. Still got a breakdown at Yatla, M1 northbound left shoulder after Computer Road. And still got a breakdown sitting at North Lakes waiting to be towed. Bruce Highway northbound left shoulder at the Plantation Road overpass affected there. I'm Brad from ATN. I'll have more details in 15 minutes on 612 ABC Brisbane.
0: Thanks so much for that, Brad. Your news at 5:30 coming your way in just a moment. After that, did you see the young folks who look to be storming the Church of Scientology in Brisbane on the weekend? They called it speed running. You'll get a quick lesson on what that is. Stay tuned for the news at 5:30.
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0: It was such an iconic wedding and party venue.
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0: ABC News. Good afternoon. I'm Jessica van Vonderen. The federal government says a group of Australians being repatriated from a virus-stricken cruise ship will be quarantined near Perth for at least 3 weeks. The boat is currently docked at the Spanish island of Tenerife. Three people on board have died from an outbreak of the rodent-related hantavirus since the ship left Argentina a month ago. The government says three people from New South Wales, two from Queensland, and a New Zealander will be taken directly to a quarantine centre at Bullsbrook once they've flown back. State Health Minister Tim Nicholls says the two Queenslanders will have to isolate again after they return from WA.
1: They would be held in quarantine for assessment in a Queensland quarantine facility. That would probably be one of our hospitals where the infectious diseases wards are set up. They are negative pressure rooms and they would be able to be handled there.
0: A Gold Coast woman accused of killing her son with a smoothie spiked with prescription drugs

0: has been found not guilty of his murder. Lottie Twyford reports.
1: Marie Mavis Crabtree was accused of serving her 26-year-old son, Jonathan Crabtree, a lethal dose of prescription pain medication, which had been mixed into a fruit smoothie at their Maudsland home in July 2017. The 59-year-old faced a five-week trial in Brisbane, pleading not guilty to his murder and earlier attempted murder and fraud related to a life insurance claim. Prosecutors allege she killed her son for financial gain. After deliberating since Thursday afternoon, a jury today acquitted her on all charges.
0: Two Victorian women arrested and charged over their alleged links to the IS terror group will now wait until June to find out if they're allowed bail. They were part of a group who arrived from Syria last week, as Alexandra Alvaro reports.
2: 53-year-old Kausa Ahmed and 31-year-old Zainab Ahmed are charged with slavery-related offences, with prosecutors set to allege they travelled to Syria in 2014 and knowingly kept a female slave in their home. The women are part of the so-called ISIS Brides cohort, who moved to Syria at the height of the IS movement but became trapped when ISIS fell, spending years in refugee camps. They arrived in Melbourne on Thursday last week and were charged hours after touching down. The court was scheduled to hear their bail applications today, with prosecutors slated to read out a summary of their alleged offending, but they will now be heard next month.
0: The Prime Minister says any policy changes in tomorrow night's budget will be clearly spelt out. Anthony Albanese says there'll be a focus on generational fairness, with likely changes to capital gains tax and negative gearing. That's despite Labor promising to leave them alone ahead of last year's election. Mr Albanese says the government has to adapt, as it's still too hard for many young people to get into home ownership.
3: Government is about making the right decisions for the right reasons for the times that you are in. And that is what we're driven by the best outcome for the nation. And if we do change our position on any policy, we will explain why it is that that is occurring.
0: Witnesses have described the weekend chaos of a social media craze that saw hundreds of teenagers swarm a Brisbane Church of Scientology building. Tara Cassidy reports.
4: The so-called Scientology speed run is a global viral trend where participants try to gain access to Scientology buildings and see how far they can run inside. Hostel worker Casey Simeon says he and staff were in the CBD on Saturday when they noticed more than 200 teens gather on George Street.
5: They all literally just rushed across the road to Scientology, trying to break in the front door. They're trying to kick the doors in, like physically kick the doors in. It's crazy.
4: Police have since charged two teenagers over the disturbance, one with unlawful entry to a police vehicle, the other for public nuisance.
0: Let's take a look at Queensland's weather now. Scattered showers tomorrow for the western and central interior, the far southwest and eastern regions. They'll be widespread at times about the north tropical coast and the southeast coastal fringe. Mostly fine elsewhere. Brisbane and the Sunshine Coast, 17 to 24 degrees. The Gold Coast, 16 to 24. And Ipswich, 12 to 25. A few showers in the southeast on Wednesday, Thursday and Friday. And I'll have more news, sport and weather at 7 o'clock on ABC TV. Hope you can join me then.
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7: Hello, Samantha Donovan here on PM at 6:05. One Nation on the rise after the Farah by-election. Which seats are next in its sights? Also, the government under attack for rumoured budget plans to scale back the capital gains tax discount and negative gearing. And a Melbourne mother wins her campaign for free vaccinations for teens at risk of the deadly meningococcal B infection.
8: This is a mission to educate and protect people. One in four will get a lifelong disability and one in ten will die.
7: That's PM just after the 6 o'clock news.
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9: There's a thing that happens, it's a bit of a news vacuum in the day before the federal election. Everybody stops speculating and we just wait. So there's some things I want to catch you up on, and one has been, of course, the ongoing issue with the wart on the head of the dog and the missing teeth. My dog, the great Lizardo, sent along to the vet today. Can you sympathise with this, to have the teeth cleaned, only to have two removed, a wart removed, stitches put on? $1,700 was the bill. Not a lot of sympathy on the text line. Kevin says, $1,700? My, you must really love those dogs. Mind you, if it overcomes the halitosis, then it could be classed as money well spent. I'm getting a report from home, Kevin, this afternoon. The vet's just called back. They neglected to charge another $290 because Liz had vaccinations and heartworm injections. So we've rounded that up to a neat $2,000. Dennis wants to know that, given that the dog's two front teeth have been removed, one can only imagine what she looks like. She got stitches between the eyes where the wart was. Very rough stitches because, you know, the hair grows back, and missing two front teeth. Dennis wants to know if we booked the dog in for new teeth implants. He hopes so. Adrian says, did the vet have a very big window? I think they saw you coming. I don't know, but she was in there for a very long time. Poor dog. She's going to look terrible.

0: says the best teams are trying really hard defensively and keeping opposition points down, like Penrith. Manly's coach Kieran Foran, and I think he has a refreshing approach. He says the game is in a great space. The NRL decided after the COVID shutdown in 2020 that the sport needed more points, needed more entertainment, and they were right. It needed more speed. They were right. And as a result, we have made the game more exciting, and that's what Kieran Foran said. And there have been some thrilling games this season, and yes, some of them particularly high scoring, but I do love watching them. The thing is, you don't want it too much of the same thing, no matter what it is. Just like in the low-scoring days of the mid-1980s. Now, I loved that too. I loved defence dominating, but you don't want to see the same thing every game. So are you enjoying the point-scoring bonanza, or would you prefer defence to be more prominent in games? What's the perfect style of rugby league for you? I guess that's ultimately the question. What would make the perfect game of rugby league for you? You can call me on 1300 361 700 or text 0467 920222.
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0: Now, while the anticipation at the moment is about, you know, the 4 days coming up in Brisbane, there is also a major focus on the naming of teams for the First Men State of Origin game. The Origin series kicks off at Stadium Australia on Wednesday, the 27th of May. Teams for Origin 1 will be announced next Monday morning, giving us plenty to talk about, no doubt, on the show next week. New South Wales coach Laurie Daly says there are a few tough decisions to be made, mainly who to pick at fullback, and we spoke a bit about this last Monday. In light of Penrith coach Ivan Cleary pleading with Blues selectors to keep Dylan Edwards at fullback, it's again down to Edwards or James Tedesco for New South Wales. And you can't go wrong, honestly. Both players are in exceptional form. Dylan was our man of the match yesterday in Canberra, and I think I would keep him in the number one jersey. He's playing so well and looks really, really fit. So he would be my fullback. But for me, the most interesting selection, too, are the Blues wingers, Brian To'o and Josh Addo-Carr, or Tom Jenkins. Mark Nwongenita-Waze is out of the running because of injury, and someone has to replace Zach Lomax, so Jenkins for me. And who does Billy Slater pick to be Queensland's halfback now that Tom Dearden has been forced out because of an injury sustained in Friday night's Cowboys loss to Parramatta? I think I agree with Luke Lewis. It's time for Sydney Roosters halfback Sam Walker to be afforded his opportunity. The other main option appears to be Daly Cherry Evans, but I think it's difficult to see Billy Slater going back to Daly, having dropped him from Origin 1 last year. So are you predicting any bombshells in terms of Origin 1? And you wonder how much of the teams will actually be locked in before Magic Round. Are any positions really up for grabs based on this one weekend from footy? Injury can certainly have a say, that's for sure. Send me a text on 0467 920222.
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0: 17-7, and look, there was some great try scoring across round 10. Newcastle winger Greg Marzu crossed for five of them in Saturday's carve-up of St George Illawarra. The all-time leading try scorer, Alex Johnston, scored three for South in their big win over Cronulla Sutherland. And what about the fact that Alex Johnston has now scored 101 tries at Stadium Australia alone? Isn't that crazy? 101 tries at the one venue. Daniel Tupou scored for the Sydney Roosters on Friday night in Gosford. 191 on his career now for Tupou. He's 34 years of age. He's played Test for Tonga and Australia. Played 10 State of Origin games for New South Wales, Daniel Tupou. He's a premiership winner three times over with the Sydney Roosters. You know, I reckon he'd have to be the most underrated player in rugby league. You barely hear his name mentioned. But, he's such a good footballer. What he's doing is close to being historic. He is always and continues to be a phenomenal rugby league player. Doesn't get spoken about anywhere as near as much as he should. But you let me know on the text line 0467 920222. Is he the most underrated player in the NRL? And by that I probably mean from we in the media. If not, who is? Daniel Tupou is closing in on 300 games, 200 tries, The stuff of a

0: legend. I just think he should be spoken about in those terms, don't you? All right, now, just before we preview Women's Origin 2, on the text line, Andrew, hoping to see Jackson Purdue's name on the Maroons team. Yes, same, Pam. Geez, now you're talent. G'day, Andrew. Do you think there's a way back for my Tigers? Some players are not returning until deep into the competition. Filthy Phil, that's their way back. They need to be at full strength. They need Samuel Afainu. They need Appy, who'll be back from suspension up in Brisbane. They need Terrell May, who'll be back next week after the birth of a bub. They need these guys. Jareem Buller, they need him back. I know he's out for a little while. At full strength, I think they're an exciting team. Without them, I don't think they quite have the depth. 15:30 to 7. Coming up next, we're going to check in on Women's State of Origin Camp.
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0: Let's look ahead to Thursday night's second Women's State of Origin match, and this one at Lang Park in Brisbane. New South Wales won the opening game of the series before a crowd of over 20,000 in Newcastle. Really tough game, 11 points to 6, so Queensland must win this week to level the series. And remember, the Blues aren't the defending champions, having won the first two games of last year's series. We'll be on air from 7 p.m. on Thursday. Billy Moore and Karina Brown will join me. And look, I've always loved watching Kezzy Apps play. Love having a chat with her. She was dynamic off the bench in game one. Starting in the second row this week with Tiana Penetani-Gray out injured. And Kezzy Apps, as you know, has pretty much been there and done all of it in the game. And she's on the line. How are you, Kezzy?
3: Good, how are you?
0: Couldn't be better. Can't wait for Thursday. Happy to be back starting again.
3: Yeah, look, obviously I'll do whatever the team needs. And this week, yeah, Strangey said he needs me to start and be back in the second row. So obviously I've loved the second row and I've been there for most of my career. But, yeah, I actually enjoyed coming off the bench and, playing in the middle of last game. But, yeah, as I said, I'll do whatever the team needs.
0: That must have been weird, though. I guess a new experience is a new experience. But that must have been weird sitting down for the, you know, opening whatever it was, 15 or 20 minutes of that game instead of starting.
3: Yeah, it was a bit different in preparation-wise. Obviously, you go through warm-up knowing that you're still going to have to wait at least 15 or so minutes before you get on. But it definitely kept me more relaxed, which was nice, knowing that I had a little bit more time after that to still prepare myself and just sort of watch the game and see how the girls were going and and hopefully make an impact when I come on the game.
0: Was it different? I mean, Origin's its own speed, whether it's men's or women's footy. Is it different when you have to come off the bench and immediately adapt to what that speed is of the game?
3: Yeah, a little bit. I was definitely blowing the first probably couple of minutes that I was running out there, but I just got to get into that groove and get your second wind and and obviously you're in the back end of the game, so there was a bit more fatigue with the other girls. And then, yeah, you sort of look up at the clock and see how long to go, and there wasn't too much to go. So, it was definitely a good experience for myself. I was excited to give it another go this week, but obviously those plans have changed as it happens in rugby league. It's unfortunately Tiana did injure herself, poor little thing, so... she's out this week, and then I just step into that role.
0: Tiana's a wonderful player, obviously. She's been around for a bit. But did you say to her, you've played 400 positions, leave the second row alone, will you?
3: No, that's how great she is. She's just so versatile, and no matter what position that, anyone would give her, she'd do it no matter what. So she'd play front row, she'd play anywhere if the team needed her. That's just the type of person she is. So, but she was so great in the back row. I thought she did wonderful. But, didn't even know she hurt a knee. She just soldiered on and no one would have even known it happened.
0: The fact you tripped her over didn't give you a clue?
3: No, no way.
0: it was a typically tough game one. And the Blues, you had to come from behind after that early Queensland try. How satisfying is a win like that where they may have shocked you right out of the blocks? I know you were sitting on the bench at the time, but they lose a player through injury in the very first minute. Then they score and they're really up for it. Is that extra satisfying to win the way you girls did?
3: Oh, definitely. It was very grindy. It was a very gritty game for the girls. And, to come back from being behind and to win is obviously hard in any game, but especially Origin. So those are the sort of games that, you know, Queensland never go away, and they always seem to find a way to come back with us. So it was nice that we could do a bit back to them.
0: Jessie Southwell, I know she kicked that field goal to put you in front late in the game, but she's playing with such a composure at the moment, and she's still very, very young and still relatively inexperienced. What have you seen her evolve over even the last 12 months?
3: Yeah, her game's definitely, you know, the older she gets and the more games she gets, the more mature she is. But, yeah, her at such a young age, steering us around, she's just incredible. Just her composure and how she can just direct us, and she's not afraid to obviously yell at us. And when she does, you know, we definitely respond to her. So she's quite calm in that way. But obviously, if we're not doing what she wants us to do, she's not afraid to give it back to us, which is what we need. So, and there were times in that game where we needed that. The crowd was actually, to be fair, very loud. So when you're on the field, it's really hard to hear what's being said. So for us to help her out a lot and help with microcoms and pass all the messages down the line.
0: There are some great smilers in rugby league, both men's and women's. You're among them. But I think Ellie Johnston might have everyone beat after she scored that try the other night. I don't know how anyone stops her close to the line.
3: No, not at all. She's so incredible. She had the best game. The poor thing, she was obviously the hardest game she would have played for sure, but she just never gave up and just kept working hard for us. And, yeah, for her to score a try, and she got our player's player as well. So she's so incredible. She's worked really, really hard the last couple of years, and it's so good to see her getting those results and rewards for it.
0: And finally, Kezzy, this Thursday night, Lang Park, as we call it on the ABC in Brisbane, third Origin game there. You've had crowds of close to 30,000. Hopefully it'll beat the 30,000 mark on Thursday. And the Blues have won both games there. What makes that such a special venue to play on?
3: Oh, it's just a great stadium, to be fair. It's yeah, I love playing there, and a lot of the girls do as well. It's always seems to be dry. Obviously, Queensland have really great weather for us as well, and obviously the hype around Magic Round, and it's not only just Queensland fans there, but there are some other fans from, you know, from New South Wales that come up to watch their team play over the weekend and come a little bit earlier. So, yeah, I don't know. We just love it. We just love the feel. We love the crowd. It's just a great buzz around it, and, yeah, we can hopefully win this one as well and then set us up for the next game.
0: All right. Can't wait to get up there. Can't wait to call. It should be fantastic as always. Kezzy Apps, go well in the second row starting again, and a win wraps up yet another series. Thanks for your time.
3: No worries. Thank you.
0: Now to the Queensland camp, and the Maroons must win this one to ensure game three on the Gold Coast is a decider. Can they do it in Brisbane, having lost game one 11-6? A staple these days in the Maroons lineup is front rower Jessica Elliston. She made her debut for Queensland back in 2019. She's played 5 tests for the Gillaroos, a star for the Gold Coast Titans in NRLW, and she's on the line. Jess, how are you doing?
4: Hello, I'm good, thank you.
0: Appreciate the chance to speak to you, and I was just speaking with Kezzy Apps about the physicality of Origin 1. Being front and centre in the engine room, how did you find it?
4: Oh, yeah, I woke up a bit stiff, not going to lie. no, it's one of the most physical games I think you'll ever play in your life. You know, Origin each year, and it just keeps getting more physical, more faster.
0: I'm sure, yeah, I saw that Tamika Upton said today that that was the fastest game she'd ever played in. Would you agree?
4: Yeah, it was hauling ass, that's for sure. Especially in the middle, it just felt like a game of ping pong, I think. Back and forth. But no, it was very, very fast. And yeah, it's crazy to think, you know, each year it is getting faster and faster.
0: And see, that's crazy when you consider you girls hadn't played. I know everyone's sick of being asked and asking about the scheduling and all of that sort of thing, but the fact remains you hadn't played, any of you, and yet you've still produced a game that quick.
4: Well, yeah, that's it. And I think, you know, you have those people out there going, oh, you know, that was whatever it was, errors. I'm like, yeah, it was our first game back. You guys try getting out there and doing it on your first game. But it's also due to, like, you know, that fastness of the game and, like, our training schedule. Like, with the game comes that sort of thing and involvement, and we're all evolving in our games as well, so we're able to get faster and do that sort of stuff.
0: Now, I understand no one wants to offer any excuses, but How off-putting was it to lose your front row partner, Mackenzie Wheel, in the very first minute of that game in Newcastle?
4: Yeah, not ideal, but not ideal at all. But Kessa stood up absolutely, and, you know, she did absolutely amazing. But, it wasn't, I guess, a game plan, but that's Origin A. Like, you're not ever going to play a perfect game or everything go to plan. We were lucky that we had those girls there to steal that spot.
0: I'm keen to get your point of view on this, because I called the game with an old teammate of yours, Karina Brown, and she'll be working with me.
4: Oh, my God, Goosey.
0: Yes, and Goosey will be working with me again this coming Thursday. But it felt like calling it, you girls let it slip a little in that second half. New South Wales dominated. They were down 6-0 at the break. And that second 35 minutes, apart from a few moments where we thought Queensland could snatch victory, was that the feeling in the rooms after the game, that was yours, that you let slip away a little bit as a team?
4: Yeah, I reckon. And, you know, I think the effort was there, 100%. But, yeah, that was us. That was the fatigue, the fastness of the game, you know. We didn't sort of complete in those errors and compiling errors that we did. That's what killed us, and that was us. Like, we take that away and it's a whole different game. So, yeah, it's totally on us and what we sort of produced there.
0: Speaking with Queensland front rower Jessica Elliston ahead of Women's Origin 2 on Thursday night, and knowing that you simply have to win the series to keep it alive, Jess, does that add pressure to your team, or is it that every Origin game is its own entity?
4: Oh, every game. I think every game brings something, a whole different feeling. You know, we've been in this position before. I guess that's probably a positive, is we have been in this position before. And, you know, I back us. I have so much confidence in what Crossy has done for us and this pre-block that we did. I have so much confidence that we have the team that can do it.
0: Weirdly, you have not played well as a team in the last couple of years there in Brisbane. Why is that? How can you turn that around?
4: Hey, look, who knows? But I think it's going to be the year that we do.
0: That's the spirit. That's a good aggressive front rower, because you would love nothing more than to take game three to the Goldie with the series on the line.
4: Oh, that would be, honestly, playing at Seabus is playing at home. It's yeah, it's a whole different sort of feeling for me when that's there, when we get that sort of win in Seabus, or, you know, that thought, that, what is it? What's it when you're positive thinking? It happen.
0: Yeah, you're putting it out there in the ether.
4: Putting it out there to the universe, that was it.
0: Correct.
4: But, yeah, no, playing at Seabus would be, so cool.
0: So what's the key, do you think, for Queensland to win on Thursday?
4: Do our job. Do our job. We all know our job. Complete, out and through them sort of thing. They're a great team, obviously. They're bloody, this is why it's such a good game, because it's the best of the best versus each other, you know, and the passion between it. So, no, we just complete, do our job, and let the rest happen.
0: Now, one of my highlights, it'll be the opposite for you, but was seeing Ellie Johnston score that try. I love watching her play and the big smile on her face. And I asked Kezzy this. I'll ask you, how do you contain Ellie Johnston?
4: We just get up off that line. Ellie's awesome. She is a great player, you know, and watching her at the line sort of thing, that's something we got to look out for too. But, you know, we have Kessa that did exactly the same. So, you know, both sides have these great ball runners at the line. And so, yeah, getting up over that line and stopping them while they can get there.
0: Can't wait. It's going to be great fun. Thursday night, must win for Queensland, game two of the Origin Series. Good luck, Jessica Elliston, and thanks for joining us.
4: Thank you so much.
2: Who's hot?
0: Yes, who's hot in the game? Greg Marju. You can't score 5 tries in an NRL game and not be. We spoke with his teammate Dylan Lucas on NRL Sunday. He said he would hate to have to tackle Marju close to the line because he's so strong. He's now crossed for 13 tries in 9 games for the Knights this season. So Greg Marju is hot.
2: Who's under the pump?
0: I think Adam G is a terrific referee. Very rarely have any complaints about him, but Adam G is under the pump. The decision to award Rob Toy that try in Gosford has him directly under the pump. It was an absolute shocker that should never have been made, and Adam G might need some more time outside and a break from the four walls of the bunker, I would suggest. News is coming up at 7 o'clock, and then Michael Carayannis joins us on NRL Monday.
5: She's gotten worse. Lots of anger. Ursula Carlson, No Filters, brand new comedy.
6: You contracted early onset Karen.

0: ABC News, good evening. I'm Michael Bausch. Iran's foreign ministry says the country's counter-proposal to end the war with the US was reasonable, despite comments made by President Donald Trump. John O'Wakely reports.
1: The foreign ministry says its proposal was legitimate and generous. It's reported to have suggested separating negotiations on ending the hostilities in the Strait of Hormuz from more complex issues like Tehran's nuclear program. Iranian state media has reported that Tehran included a demand for compensation for war damage. Donald Trump has called Iran's counterproposal totally unacceptable. The price of oil has risen once again following the US president's dismissal. Energy prices have swung wildly since the start of the conflict, reflecting the reduction in global supplies caused by the disruption to shipping in the Strait of Hormuz.
0: A 39-year-old Tara man's been found guilty of the love triangle murder of the man he discovered was in a relationship with his former partner. Cindy Wachner reports.
2: A Supreme Court jury in Toowoomba has found Clinton Gordon Sutcliffe guilty of the murder of 22-year-old Dale Aaron McKenna on May 31, 2023. The court heard that Sutcliffe had pursued Mr. McKenna in a high-speed car chase on a Western Downs road after discovering that Mr. McKenna was seeing his former partner. The cars reached up to 180 kilometres per hour before Mr. McKenna's vehicle rolled and he was thrown out. He died later of his injuries. Sutcliffe had pleaded not guilty to murder, but after a day of deliberations, a jury today found him guilty. He will be sentenced tomorrow.
0: Two Russian-born Australian citizens accused of spying for Moscow are now facing a new charge of plotting to commit espionage. Nadal Mustafa reports.
3: Kira and Igor Korolev were charged in 2024 over allegations they were attempting to send national secrets to Russia while Ms. Korolev was working for the Australian Defence Force. The new charge of conspiracy to commit espionage carries a maximum penalty of life imprisonment. The Brisbane Magistrates Court heard one

0: Lepiv in court on June 29.
1: The Royal Commission on Anti-Semitism has been told most Australians can't recognise anti-Jewish tropes, meaning harmful attitudes are becoming normalised. Gavin Coote explains.
2: The inquiry's heard evidence from the Dawe Foundation, a not-for-profit set up in 2024 to combat anti-Semitism. Its CEO, Tali Blickblau, says their research has found the majority of Australians are unable to recognise anti-Semitic tropes or imagery on online platforms.
3: Because they don't recognise it as being anti-Semitic, it's more likely to become normalised and accepted.
2: Ms. Blickblau told the Commission while anti-Semitism has been on the rise for a decade, it's skyrocketed in both frequency and severity since the October 7 Hamas attack in 2023.
1: Witnesses have described the weekend chaos of a social media craze that saw hundreds of teenagers swarm a Brisbane Church of Scientology building. Tara Cassidy reports.
4: The so-called Scientology speed run is a global viral trend where participants try to gain access to Scientology buildings and see how far they can run inside. Hostel worker Casey Simeon says he and staff were in the CBD on Saturday when they noticed more than 200 teens gather on George Street.
5: They all literally just rushed across the road to Scientology, trying to break in the front door. They're trying to kick the doors in, like physically kick the doors in. It's crazy.
4: Police have since charged two teenagers over the disturbance, one with unlawful entry to a police vehicle, the other for public nuisance.
1: The federal government is urging apprentice tradies to be wary about signing up to online courses claiming to offer big money. Experts have likened them to pyramid schemes that explicitly target young Australian men in their late teens and early 20s. Frontbencher Murray Watt says some involve predatory sales tactics.
6: It's terrible to see young Australians, young tradies getting ripped off in this kind of way. So my advice to the younger people who are considering entering these programs is have a very good look at them, ask questions, and of course there's good information available about avoiding scams on the ASIC website as well.
1: Queensland's weather, scattered showers tomorrow for the western and central interior, the far southwest and eastern regions. They'll be widespread at times about the north tropical coast and the southeast coastal fringe. Mostly fine elsewhere, Brisbane 17 to 24. A few showers in the southeast on Wednesday, Thursday and Friday. ABC News.
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1: Yes, welcome back to NRL Monday. If you are joining us for the first time, thank you. Joining me in the studio in just a tick, Daily and Sunday Telegraph's outstanding rugby league journalist and our ABC Sport colleague, Michael Carayannis. In the first half of the show, Queensland State of Origin prop Jess Elliston joined me, as did New South Wales second rower Kezzy Apps. She started game one on the bench and admitted it was a different role to get used to.
2: Yeah, I was definitely blowing the first probably couple of minutes that I was running out there. But, yeah, just got to get into that groove and get your second wind. And, and obviously you're in the back end of the game. So there was a bit more fatigue with the other girls. And then, yeah, you sort of look up at the clock and see how long to go, and it wasn't too much to go. So, it was definitely a good experience for myself. I was excited to give it another go this week, but obviously those plans have changed as it happens in rugby league. It's unfortunately Tiana did injure herself, poor little thing. So she's out this week, and then I just step into that role.
1: So game two of the Women's Origin Series kicks off at 7:45 on Thursday night. We'll be on air from 7. I know listeners in Sydney and across New South Wales will hear it on local radio after the federal budget in reply speech. Gee, that's always fun. For the rest, ABC Listen is the way to go. You can call us this half hour on 1300 361 700 or text 0467 920222. Hello, Michael Carayannis. Lovely to see you on a Monday. How are you going?
3: I'm well, Andrew. How are you going?
1: Yeah, couldn't be better. There's a lot to talk about. The NRL is reviewing the hip drop tackle that appears to have ended the season of Manly prop Sisiwa Takiaho with a double leg break. That looked and sounded horrible. Well, are you hearing much about that?
3: No, it was obviously horrible. As soon as you see them put the green whistle out on the field, you know that it's going to be a serious long-term injury. I know Manly have asked the NRL to take a look at it, and the commission has those special powers now to supersede the match review committee. So I think that process is ongoing.
1: Yeah, no one's charged for that tackle in the first instance from the match review committee. So we'll see what happens. And the NRL's head of football, Graham Annesley,

0: Obviously, there was some confusion, I think, post-game where Josh Hannay said that the NRL apologised to the Titans. I checked with the NRL and they said no such apology was forthcoming. I think there might have been a conversation between a Titans official and some sort of NRL official. The ranking of that official, I'm not sure, but I don't think they're in a power to apologise for bunker decisions.
1: You can almost picture it. Josh Hannay saying to XYZ, mate, can you believe they awarded that try? Oh, yeah, they stuffed that one.
0: Yeah.
1: It would be something like that, wouldn't it?
0: It seems like it could have been as flippant as that. And the conversation wasn't directly with Josh Hannay. It was with another Titans official who relayed to Josh Hannay. So,
1: right.
0: Yes.
1: Well, Josh is new to post-game interviews, I suppose. The stats came out today, ran through earlier. I'm keen to get your thoughts on it. 50 points per game on average this season, or slightly above. First time ever in 118 years. 32, again, as I said, this is the one that worries me. 32 of the 80 games that we've had this year have ended up with a margin of more than 20 points, or 20 points or more. That's almost half of the games. I find that staggering. 7 games this season where both teams have scored 30 points. And Kieran Foran says the game is in a great space right now. He says it's very fast and entertaining. Plenty of people like to whinge about the way it's playing out in 2026. Where do you sit?
0: Well, I'll tell you two of the games that I've enjoyed most this season. One was in Las Vegas, the Dragons up against Canterbury, where Canterbury won 15-14.
1: 15-14, yeah.
0: Right, and the other one was I did last weekend for Penrith v Manly.
1: 18-16.
0: Score a high score line does not mean a good game. It doesn't mean it's a bad game either.
1: Yes.
0: Right? But the outcome of the game, the amount of points scored in the game does not dictate what a good game is for mine. And I've seen stinkers at 2018 as well. Yeah. Right? But, you know, I think there's this misconception, particularly from my end, like I just don't feel like people crave points all the time. There's been some great defensive games. There's been some low-scoring games. And just because people don't score doesn't mean it's been a high-quality

0: Hi, Andrew. How are you doing?
1: I'm well, thank you.
0: I'm concerned about the dreadful refs' bunker decision so far this season. Is it just me or do you and others have concerns? Tiger Tuohy, I appreciate that, and a lot of people do, and they get highlighted so much, not the on-field decisions, but the bunker. And you see, you know, everyone talks about all this technology comes in. It's a cliche that drives me mad. It's so we can avoid the howler. BS. It's anything is determined by an eighth of a centimetre these days. Cricket runouts, Hawkeye with tennis, rugby league with tries, rugby union would be the same with their system, round ball code football would be the same. It's not about the howler anymore. That might be the perfect thing to sell it. Great, we get rid of the howler, but it's there now to get decisions right. So now if a decision is wrong in our view, MC, by the length of a B's you-know-what, it's the end of the world. It drives me nuts when the bunker, in my opinion, makes a mistake. I don't really care if a ref makes a mistake in the heat of battle, as long as it's not a howler. But the bunker making mistakes or taking so long drives everyone nuts.
2: It does, because the difference between on-field officiating and the bunker is that we all think we can do the bunker because we saw it and we do it and we make our own mind up, right?
0: Yes.
2: Where in the run of play, we don't see everything that happens anyway. Everything happens so quickly, so people miss stuff. But in the bunker, we do it as commentators. We're sitting there going, you say try, then you go to Louis, then you go to me, and we generally have a decision. And usually we're in agreement, and usually it's right to, you know, the bunker gets it right. The frustrating thing is, and this, I know this is Luke Lewis's bugbear, is how long it takes when Luke Lewis has the best eye in the game in terms of watching things on a replay. But, I think the bunker decisions become increasingly frustrating, but it's not. We've seen decisions in the past where they'll get an obstruction calls wrong and, you know, they look confused. I don't think they're confused at the moment. There's just been a couple of errors rather than confusion.
0: Yeah.
2: Does that make sense? Like, you know how we've gone in the past and, you know, there's been obstruction plays and we don't know what an obstruction is, or, you know, they've been, you know, these things that they've nitpicked on that haven't, you know, show that they don't have a feel for the game. I don't think it's that. I think it's just been basic decision-making at times where they've made a couple of errors.
0: It seems inexplicable, doesn't it? When you, and they're, you know, we're at a ground watching screens that are about the size of a laptop.
2: At best.
0: But they've got screens everywhere that are big and high definition and all that, like people have at home.
2: And their process has generally started before we've seen a replay as well.
0: Yeah. Yeah, it's frustrating. I agree, Tiger Tuohy. Tim says fans don't want same teams in grand final every year either. Yeah, but Tim, what's anyone going to do about that? It's up to other teams to get better. How many repeat grand finals have we had in the last 10 years? We've had Penrith and Melbourne twice.
2: Mm.
0: That'd be the only one that leaps to my mind.
2: The last 10 years, yeah. I think so.
0: It's not very frequent occurrence. Because Penrith, in their run, they've beaten Melbourne, Souths, Parramatta,
2: Brisbane.
0: So they're four different matchups. G'day, Andrew and MC. Who do you reckon is going to start in the Big Origin 2 Wednesday night? From Brendan the Garbo. What do you mean, who's going to start in the Origin?
2: Maybe who's going to star?
0: Who's going to star in the Origin? Well, if it's going to star, Brendan, I think New South Wales are going to win. So I'm going to say Kezzy.
2: Why not? I'm backing you.
0: Thank you, mate. Morey, agree the changes to the game have created an exciting brand of football, but at what cost? Did the changes create more fatigue in players and therefore increase the probability of injury? Are the changes worth it if it means our most exciting players are on the sideline nursing significant injuries? Seems to be a high incidence of serious injuries occurring currently, says Nick from Melbourne. I'm not sure whether facts back that up. I don't think they do, Nick. I know that's the perception. And you get a team like the West Tigers and their real star players are out. So it seems that way, but I don't believe stats actually back that up.
2: Yeah, I don't feel like it's been a year of a huge injury toll. We're starting to see a little bit, you know, Origin affected now in terms of players that are missing for Origin, and that's a good barometer to see of the players that will be on the sideline. But I don't feel like it's exceptionally high this time of year. That's my gut without having sat down and worked out the numbers, but I just don't feel like it's excessive at the moment.
0: Dom from Annandale says, I think the main thing people want to see with NRL is a contest. One-sided matches aren't generally that fun to watch unless it's a rival team getting walloped. Yeah, it depends on your perspective, Dom. If it's your team doing the walloping, I think you're just fine with it. But I don't know. Like,

0: I think what we're seeing at the moment is an anomaly. And I think the really good teams, like Penrith, have adapted to whatever rule changes quickly and well. Like yesterday's game, for example, MC, in Canberra, was played at a cracking pace. There were no errors until, you know, 15 minutes to go, whatever it was. But a really high-quality game of footy, and Canberra contributed to that. But there were several times it looked like Canberra was bamboozling Penrith. And they had that ability with Strange and Hudson Young and Semi Sasangi and these guys. But Penrith still found a way to more often than not thwart them and hold on and be resilient on the defensive line. And then when an opportunity came up, they didn't do stupid things. They didn't let fatigue, because they're so damn fit, be the overriding thing mentally for them. And they found a way to win, even though I didn't think they were a 12-point better team than Canberra yesterday. But there they are. They won 30-18.
1: Yeah, and then super entertaining game and high-quality performance. But it makes me wonder what Origin's going to be like.
0: I know. I think it'll be the same as what we've had.
1: Well, could it be faster? Generally faster.
0: I don't know.
1: How fast can the game get?
0: I don't know, but if any, it's going to get faster anywhere. It'll be in Origin, right?
1: Definitely. In Origin and back of the year, like in finals and things like that. Origin will be faster than what we've seen. It will be.
0: I'm not sure. I don't think we're going to even notice watching the games. There you go. But I'll see.
1: Well, if they don't, I know set restarts is going to hurt teams in Origin.
0: Yeah.
1: For sure.
0: Yeah. No, we'll see. Star was correct. Please excuse fat fingers and slow brain. Brendan, if I can excuse anything, it's fat fingers and a slow brain. I possess both.
1: I'm good at deciphering typos.
0: You are. And that's because of your shorthand stuff, isn't it?
1: I don't have shorthand.
0: Don't you do shorthand?
1: No chance.
0: So that's just really bad writing then that I see on your Wow. I thought you're doing shorthand. You're just doing unrecognisable dribble.
1: Are you
0: fair dinkum?
1: No, I did set right like a 10-year-old.
0: No.
1: I don't.
0: Mate, I've had two 10-year-olds and none of them wrote as badly as you do.
1: I don't have shorthand. I'm just telling you.
0: That is, he just pointed out or showed me his notebook. Yeah. That really is bad.
1: Yeah, yeah.
0: The bunker has created a new type of howler, 0467920222. All right, are you ready to buy or sell?
1: Yep.
0: You've got an open book, open wallet, open checkbook.
1: Call me PNG.
0: No, it's not tax-free for you. Let's do it, buying or selling.
2: Are you buying or selling?
0: Well, Michael Carrianis, the Warriors will reportedly re-sign Tanner Boyd until the end of 2029. Luke Metcalf will leave the Warriors at the end of this season. Are you buying or selling that?
1: I'm buying that.
0: It's heading that way. Isn't it amazing, the difference in 12 months?
1: Yeah, it's crazy to think. But
0: he was the reason that everyone thought when he went down with that knee that the Warriors kind of collapsed. I know Boyd played better in the last few rounds, but he was such a dominant player.
1: But they believe their best halves combination long term is Metcalf and Boyd. But they need to convince Luke that.
0: So that's the issue, is it?
1: His best position is going to be six, not halfback.
0: And the couple of games that they've played together,
1: it hasn't looked good.
0: Hasn't looked good at all, and mainly because Tanner Boyd looks like he's gone into his shell.
1: Tanner Boyd's done an amazing job this year, no doubt, and one of the great comeback stories. But I feel like Luke Metcalf has a way higher ceiling.
0: I'm with you. But it looks like one might stay, not the other.
1: Someone will sign Luke Metcalf in a heartbeat.
0: All right, second one. Averaging more than 50 points per game in the NRL is good for the sport. Are you buying or selling?
1: Sell.
0: Well, that's a really adamant sell.
1: Yeah.
0: Okay.
1: As I said, I don't like to put a point. I don't like to put a figure on it. So just because it's 50 points doesn't excite me.
0: I'd like to see 50 points in your notebook and see how many I could read. It would be many. All right, next. The decision to award Rob Toyer that try on Friday night is the worst decision by an official this year. Are you buying or selling that?
1: I've got to buy it, because for me to sell, I'd need another example.
0: It's not there in your notebook?
1: No, it's empty.
0: It was pretty bad.
1: It was pretty bad.
0: And again, I'm a fan of Adam G. I just don't understand what happened there.
1: Yeah. Pretty bad.
0: Magic Round's final game. Don't laugh. Yes. Penrith against the Dragons will be the highest margin of any game this season. Buying or selling that?
1: highest of any game this season, which
0: deal highest with, margin.
1: What is it? It'll be about 60, 50 odd?
0: Yeah.
1: Yeah, I'm buying.
0: Well, you were saying on Sunday you thought they could win by 60.
1: Yeah.
0: Louis thought they could win by 80.
1: If Penrith are fair dinkum and go all out for 80 minutes, they'll score a point a minute.
0: Teams rarely.
1: But I just don't see it happening. So, yeah, I think.
0: But you're buying this will be the biggest winning margin of the season.
1: Okay. Provided Penrith don't rest a stack of players.
0: And finally, Brisbane, the defending premier, is 11th on the table, but they will still finish top four this year. Are you buying or selling that?
1: Selling.
0: Are you?
1: Yeah.
0: So I still reckon, I still envisage them being really good when they're full strength.
1: Me too.
0: I still thought, I had them in my head, which is not much, above the Roosters as a challenger for Penrith. And not just because defending champion. Yeah. I'm saying a few weeks into the season I thought that that was the case. But injuries have hit them so hard. They really have hit them hard.
1: Yep. I think the top four remains unchanged because they're 6 points clear, the Warriors and the Roosters at second and third. I just don't think Brisbane are able to run that in.
0: Okay.
1: And 4 points clear of South Sydney. I think South Sydney are a good footy side. So I think that's the top four, Brisbane fifth. So I'm not writing Brisbane off by any stretch, but I feel like they won't be able to catch. They're going to go through Origin now too and lose a few players. The Warriors are sitting pretty. They could be largely unaffected by Origin. Jackson Ford, maybe Kurt Capewell.
0: Yeah.
1: Mitch Barnett's back this week. Whether they New South Wales pick him, I'm not sure. So I think the Warriors are sitting pretty to finish in the top four. And I think the Roosters will. I like the Roosters. I've liked the Roosters in the preseason.
0: Yes.
1: I was a little bit off them at the start of the year, but I stood firm in my Roosters Panthers grand final prediction, and I'm not steering away from that.
0: Dion's been in touch. Hello, Dion. Good evening, Andrew and Michael. Nice to hear you boys on the show. Have fun commentating the Magic Round and Origin Women's Game 2 this week. Good on you, Dion. You're not going to Brisbane. Is that true?
1: Yes.
0: Is that because we brushed you or the Telegraph brushed you?
1: You.
0: You, so the Telegraph were sending you?
1: Yes.
0: And then what happened there? They looked at your notebook and thought, we can't.
1: Empty notebook, no.
0: We can't do it. But I do hope you can join in the Magic Round party Thursday night until Sunday night. It is a great 4 days of footy with fans coming from all over the place. Our coverage begins Thursday night on ABC Listen. Billy Moore and Karina Brown will join me at Lang Park from 7 o'clock for Women's Origin 2, coverage through until 10. Then the NRL's Magic Round begins Friday night from 5:30 on ABC Listen, 6 p.m. on local radio. Cronulla Sutherland against Canterbury Bankstown. I'll call that with the odd couple, Luke Lewis and John Gibbs. Then Quentin Hull, Billy Moore and Zane Bojack to take you through the 8 o'clock game between South Sydney and the Dolphins. There could be a zillion points in that one. On Saturday, coverage from 2, straight after Roy and HG. Lou and Gibbsy join me for the pre-game show. At 3, it's West Tigers v Manly Warringah with Q, Billy and Zane. We'll call the 5:30 game between the Roosters and North Queensland and then head off to celebrate John Gibbs' 70th birthday. Provided he found his way out of Canberra okay this morning and he was, you know, searching through pot plants for things. Anyway, Jonty, we love you and look forward to celebrating that. That'll leave Quentin, Clinton, Schafowski and Zane to call Parramatta against Melbourne from 7:45. Three games on Sunday. We start at midday, broadcasting the pre-game show, incidentally, from the southern forecourt outside Lang Park. Same on Saturday for the pre-game show, so it'll be easier to find. Come and say good day. At 2 o'clock, Q will call Gold Coast against Newcastle. At 4 p.m, myself, Louis and Gibbsy will bring you Warriors and Brisbane, and then we'll back up with the final game of Magic Round from 6:25, Penrith against St George Illawarra, as first plays last. It really will be a great 4 days. And you can catch it all on ABC Sport Thursday night until Sunday night, and that's what you're going to have to do now, Michael Carayannis.
1: That's what I always do when I'm not part of the team.
0: It's going to be sad. We're going to miss you. Can't you fly to Brisbane just for Gibbsy's 70th?
1: No.
0: Why not?
1: I could.
0: Andrew, why not have... Doesn't sound like you're contemplating that particularly seriously.
1: I'm not.
0: Andrew, why not have Critter on the wing for New South Wales? To'o, Critter, Luttrell and Staggs, all incredible, both offensively and defensively. Great size pairings too, so there shouldn't be a mismatch of any situation, says James. I hadn't considered that, James, because Steve Crichton's been so good in the centres, but that's an option because Luttrell, as long as that back's okay, is fine, is going to be there. He's been great, and Katani Staggs is having a great year.
1: That's a definite option. It's definitely one I've thought about and probably leaning towards.
0: Are you?
1: Mm.
0: Crichton on one wing.
1: Stags at centre.
0: Yeah, and Toho on the other. All right. Ralph Tucker is our producer.
1: Yes.
0: Oh, I just swallowed a mozzle or something. Ralph Tucker is his name.
1: I can take over from you.
0: Okay.
1: Ralph Tucker is our producer, and he put together the best bits of the weekend.
2: The director's cut.
3: 3 minutes to go. The Roosters home and hose, 28 points to 6. Had a texter suggesting that Louis came up with a GSB with Andrew being away tonight, but it is Andrew's thing. We like, you would never steal that off him, Louis. So,
4: no, absolutely not.
3: Yep. So there'll be no GSB tonight.
4: Game, set, bingo.
3: Ooh. Is Andrew listening?
4: No, he's at a 50.
3: Yeah, he's definitely not listening. Ralph will tell him, though. Gives you a dob on you.
0: Do you know what? You're right, I wasn't listening. And it wasn't Ralph who gave Louis up. It was Louis who gave Louis up. For all his faux pas, he's very, very honest.
1: What?
0: Actually, no, he's not. He lies through his teeth. But he did say it. But as I said to Louis, I don't mind that you do it, but if you're going to do it, like, give it some.
1: Mm.
0: Don't just go and tip me. That was pathetic.
1: That's usually your impersonation of me.
0: Well, do it.
1: No, I need the moment. It's not a phantom coin, is it?
0: No, it really isn't. What's the biggest thing you're looking forward to for the Magic Round games?
1: I don't mind the Dogs Sharks.
0: It's going to be an interesting start.
1: I'm intrigued by that one.
0: Yeah.
1: I'm really intrigued by it. Two sides that are struggling at the moment, two sides that just haven't found their groove, and two sides that built their standing in the last couple of seasons on the defence.
0: Yeah, yes. It could be interesting, but Cronulla's defence is terrible.
1: Mm. And
0: terrible.
1: What about Canterbury?
0: Canterbury's has been terrible too. Canterbury's, what is doing?
1: Not much.
0: Not much.
1: And not much of the Sharks either. Like, no. They were woeful against South, the game we were at.
0: Yeah. They were.
1: I'll tip Cronulla. I think Cronulla got more points in them.
0: Yeah. The game on probably most.
1: Depends on Blake Braley.
0: Yes. Well, it looks like he's out, isn't it?
1: The streak, yeah. I think that he woke up fine yesterday, and so I think they're going to try and get some dispensation and see if they can.
0: Which can happen.
1: Yeah.
0: All right. Michael Carayannis, lovely to see you, mate. I look forward to reading your articles in the Daily Telly through the week, and we'll see you weekend after next. We'll talk while we're in Magic Round.
1: Okay. Bye.
0: Bye, Michael. Thank you, Michael Carayannis. Terrific. Tom's been at the buttons for us on the other side of the window. Thank you, Tommy. Sitting alongside Ralph Tucker, who I don't think's destroyed that studio, although he may have gone a little way. Thanks so much for you joining us. Can't wait for your company from Thursday night, 7 p.m. and then throughout Magic Round. And catch you then.
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8: Good evening, and I'm back. Thank you so much to Zach Mander, who's sat in for me Wednesday and Thursday nights. Had a little belly trouble. Well, yeah, was not good. So thank you to Zach, who came in very smartly when I wasn't able to. And tonight, a very special guest for Smart Casual, the quiz, a man who's going to be touring around the state next month. So we're going to have a chat with him. He was a huge music star, especially in the 60s. Absolutely fabulous. And then one particular event, pretty much, well, the carpet was taken out from under him. But he's since then become a spokesman for the people that he was with during that time, and has gone on to be a star of stage and screen as well. The wonderful Normie Rowe will be my guest host in just a moment on Smart Casual. So if you'd like to get into the quiz, Smart Casual, and also have a chat with Normie, then you should get on the phone right now, 1300 222 612. He doesn't bite, not unless you ask nicely. 1300 222 612 to play the quiz tonight, so get on the phone and we'll have a bit of fun. That first caller through to play the quiz, of course, does get immediately We'll send it. But immediately you win a limited edition Smart Casual Fridge Magnet. So if you don't have one, you want to add it to your collection, give us a call tonight, 1300 222 612. In Charters Towers at the moment, 22 degrees, 24 for Cairns, Cooktown and Townsville, 23 degrees for Mackay and Gladstone, 22 for Rockhampton, Emerald and Longreach, 21 at Mount Isa, Birdsville sitting on 23, Charleville 21, Roma 19, Toowoomba 15 degrees, Bundaberg 20, 20 degrees for the Sunshine Coast as well, the Gold Coast and Brisbane sitting on 19 degrees. Alrighty, this was last Friday's banger or clanger. You decided banger for Glen Campbell. That's a top song. I'm so glad you bangered that one. It deserves it. Now, tonight's song on the chopping block is from 1990. It's a track by American rock band Concrete Blonde. The song was written in a cab on the way to a photo studio in Philadelphia by frontwoman Johnette Napolitano, and it was the last vocal recorded on their album Bloodletting. And it's written from the viewpoint of a woman in love with an alcoholic. It got to number two on the Australian charts, but is it still a banger, or is Joey now a clanger?

0: Okay, banger or clanger, Queensland, it's over to you, Joey, by Concrete Blonde. The number to text your decision tonight, 0467 922 612, 0467 922 612. If you vote for banger, means you love it, you're happy to hear it again. If you vote clanger, it means, oh, heavens, I'm happy to never hear that song again. And I'm hoping the majority of people feel the same way. It means we never play that song on the evening show ever again. 0467 922 612. B for banger, C for clanger tonight.
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0: Thank you, Johnny Manning. This is Smart Casual, our evenings quiz where we test your smarts, but we like to keep it casual. And tonight, the man who's going to be joining me for Smart Casual is the fabulous Normie Rowe. Normie, hello.
5: Hi, Kel. It's great to be on the air with you again. I love your stuff.
0: Look, you and I have had a mutual appreciation society going for quite a while now.
5: Now, you're too young to say that. Whatever you do.
0: Not at all. Not at all. Now, we have questions about your career up tonight, which has been like, from the 60s to now, you just work and work and work, and you've been doing so much. So tell us about the tour you're going to be doing in June.
5: Yes, so we're heading off to Mirrabarra to the beautiful Brolga Theatre, and then to a very quintessentially country beautiful theatre in Bundaberg, of course, the Moncrief Theatre. Then we're heading up to Gladstone for the Performing Arts Centre in Gladstone and the Pilbeam Theatre in Rockhampton, four shows in a row. We're looking forward to those absolutely amazingly.
0: Oh, they'll be fun. They'll be a lot of fun. And no doubt you've got so many fans in those areas as well who'll be so happy to hear from you.

0: Well, the show is a little different from the sort of cabaret thing that I've done over the years. It's more or less a theatre show. It's called Normie, The Story So Far.
1: Yep.
0: We've played it in quite a number of theatres in Victoria, South Australia, and in southeastern Queensland. We did Twin Towns on Father's Day last year, and it was a booming success. So we're booked back there once again on Father's Day.
1: Yep.
0: In the daytime, so that the older fathers can go back and have a poppy nap.
1: Well, I'm all for that nowadays. You know, it used to, we all remember the days we talk about it. You know, we'd go out at 10 o'clock at night. In the 80s and 90s, you know, you that was where you were just gearing up at 10 o'clock, and now it's like, oh, God, I need to go to sleep by then.
0: Well, guess what? The other day I was up and I saw 5 a.m. Now, I usually see that coming home.
1: 5 a.m.? What were you doing?
0: Well,
1: were you partying?
0: You know, and then you get in your car and drive 200 or 300 kilometres and go home. And I always set a clock for myself. I never sleep past 8 hours, no matter what. That's been my life, you know. I think more than anything, Cal, meeting the people after the shows these days is wonderful. I did a show down at Bellarine Peninsula the day after Anzac Day, down in just near Geelong, and we did a two-hour show, and it took us an hour and a half to finish having photos, selfies and all that sort of stuff, signing autographs and CDs and things that people take away as a memento of the show. And I always stay as long as the audience wants me to stay.
1: Oh, fantastic.
0: And there's a good reason for that. I went to HOTO, the Home of the Arts on the Gold Coast, to see Petula Clark.

0: it's a, see, that's a question of I don't know. Depends how well you know Normie's career.
1: I can't believe I'm speaking to Normie Rowe.
0: Yeah, well, have you been a fan for a long time here, Justin?
1: Not as long as I'd like to be.
0: Oh, that's sweet.
2: Nice.
0: That's a
2: nice.
0: Sweet way to put it. Now, Justin Acoulam, you are already a winner of the Smart Casual Limited Edition Fridge Magnet because you're first up tonight.
1: Fantastic.
0: So here we go. Question one, Justin. Now, okay. Normie, as I mentioned, is a star of stage and screen as well as music.
1: Mm-hmm.
2: So in the 1980s, in which long-running TV drama did I play the character Doug Fletcher?
1: Doug Fletcher in the 80s.
0: Yes. It was a huge show in the 80s, so it's not...
1: Yeah.
2: I'll give you a small hint.
1: A country practice.
2: My love interest, my love interest was Abigail's character.
1: Oh.
0: That must have been nice. Like, if you're going to have a love interest, I don't know.
2: One of the sweetest people I've ever met. She's such a wonderful professional artist. Terrific. Loved her.
0: Who are you going to go with, Justin? Which show are you going with?
1: I've got stage fright, 100%. 100% stage fright right now. I'm actually shaking. My hands are shaking. Listen, I don't know. I just don't know.
0: That's okay, Justin. That's absolutely fine. But you still win the limited edition fridge magnet just for having a crack. Thank you.
1: Thank you very much. Thanks, Normie.
0: There we go.
2: No worries, Justin. I hope to see you soon.
0: Justin at Coolum there. Normie, I think he got a bit starstruck. which is lovely. Scotty at Yangon, hello.
3: Hello, ma'am. How are you?
0: I'm very well. I've got a message here from Scruffy at Benarkin on Waka Waka Country who says, I bet Justin was shaken all over. Ding, ding. Well done. Now, Scotty, have you been following Normie's career over the years?
3: No, I was a bit too young. I followed his fight with Ron Casey.
0: Well, they made it up over a cup of bushels tea, if I remember correctly.
3: Was it the Mike Walsh?
2: No, it was actually the midday show with Ray Martin.
3: He upset you over something to do with Anzac. Oh, yeah. Anyway.
0: Okay, it's interesting, Normie. That's what people remember. You've had this massive career of stage and screen and number one hits, and people are like, yeah, but you had a blue with Ron Casey. Australians are just, it's like, we remember that.
2: I tell you what it's like. If I go out in the daytime, it's not if people mention it, it's when people mention it, I check my watch. And I've got a log about 25 years long.
0: Yep, that's it. But you did make up over the bushels. It was a bushels or was some tea? Anyway.
2: Some tea. I think it might have been bushels. I can't remember.
0: Yeah, it was a long time ago.
3: It was around lunchtime and I must have been wagging school or sick.
0: Okay, so just happened to be that day. Scotty, well done. Now, Scotty...
2: Just for that, you're going to get the next question wrong.
0: Sons and... I nearly told you. Which long-running TV drama did Normie star in the 80s as Doug Fletcher?
3: I'd say it's exactly what you just said. Our Sons and Daughters.
0: It was.
2: Well done.

0: Yes.
1: Bringing back memories?
0: Oh, absolutely. When I see it streaming on the Seven Network thing, there was this young kid playing against a very young lady, and it must have been my grandson, I guess. Couldn't have been me.
1: Sorry, who was it?
0: It was me, but...
1: Oh, you're right.
2: Someone's grandson.
0: Every day I look in the mirror and I see my dad looking back.
1: It's even worse when you walk past a shop window and something and you go, oh, that person should do their hair. Oh, that's me. Oops. Indeed. Oh, all right. Now, Scotty at Yangon, Normie had 11 chart

0: toppers back in the day. Normie.
1: Yeah.
0: Next part of the question.
1: Sorry.
0: That's okay.
1: However, my 1964 version of which song was the biggest hit of my career? Okay, perhaps the biggest selling record in the 1960s.
0: It was a cracker of a song.
2: Yes, Mum loved.
0: Did your mum play Normie's songs?
2: No, but she's a massive Doug Parkinson fan, so I listen to, I don't know, and ain't necessarily so.
0: Oh.
1: No.
2: Sorry,
1: mate.
0: You're in the vicinity, but not quite it, Scotty. He was kind of there, but not, just not, if you know what I mean, Normie.
1: Yeah. Well, it was part of a double-sided hit.
0: Ooh.
1: And he did mention the other side before, but that wasn't the question.
0: It wasn't. But we've got now, if anybody wants to play the quiz tonight with Normie Rowe, get on the phone, 1300 222 612. Had a bit of fun tonight. We've got Matt from Kedron on the line. Hey, Matt.
3: Oh, hey, how you going?
0: Good. You sound a bit younger than Normie and I.
3: Just a little bit, not much.
0: Okay. But that doesn't mean you don't know your music.
3: Oh, you never know.
0: Well, that's right. Okay, so we've got this 1964 version of a song which was the biggest hit of Normie's career and possibly the biggest selling Australian song of the 60s. Like, it was huge, this song, and quite rightly so. Now, I can give you a hint. It was a hit for Doris Day as well.
3: Right.
0: But
1: around 1953, that was.
0: Yes. But Normie did a rocked-up version, which was very cool and remains cool.
3: Look, I've got no idea. I wouldn't have any clue. I'm sorry.
0: Right. Yeah, unfortunately. Sorry about that, Matt.
3: Oh, that's all right. Thanks for having me on.
0: No worries. Matt at Kedron tonight on the quiz. Probably a little bit young for this particular quiz tonight, Normie. But Dean from Brisbane, I have faith in Dean from Brisbane. Hey, Dean.
4: And I have a deeper devotion.
0: Well this is it. Dean, now is this 90-year-old Dean with the 18 children and two on the way?
4: 86,
0: sorry. I've aged you by 4 years. My apologies.
4: You have. Normie, it's not fair, is it? I'm shaking all over to get on.
1: There it is again. Okay, so we've already said the song we're after is actually on the other side of Shaking All Over.
0: Yeah.
4: I know. I just ran to speak to Normie, really.
0: Can you answer the question for me to put me out of my misery?
4: I can. You know I can.
0: I know you can.
4: But, yeah, Normie, I loved you on the midday show. I was there in the audience. And it was a great, great moment on Australian television.
0: You were in the audience?
4: Yeah, I was for Channel 9.
0: Really?
1: You're the only one I know that's admitted it.
4: It was great. I tell you, Ray didn't know what to do. I thought his wig had come off.
1: I think he still sticks it on. Anyway.
0: Everybody was...
4: The funny thing is, because Kelly's good, big with the young ones,
0: yeah.
4: They won't know. They wouldn't know what we're talking about. You were right. They wouldn't know that. They wouldn't remember it.
0: No, they wouldn't remember that incident.
1: They're pretty good with Google.
0: They're all looking it up as we speak.
1: Actually, I got a new T-shirt that I'm merchandising when I go to the show. On the front it says, "Don't you know who I am?"
4: And yes, on the back, that's my baby.
1: On the back it says, "Google me."
4: Smart. I love that ad you did with that English journalist from Channel 2. Normie Rowe, look at you. Because I had some kids that were growing up then and they thought, who's Normie Rowe? And I had a big conversation with them. And that really got you into that generation. You remember that ad?
0: I don't either.
4: African, you were doing something on health. Normie Rowe, look at you. You've lost some weight.
1: Yeah, no, it was a heart health promotion thing for one of the yeah, that's right.
0: Nice.
4: 1988, 87, 88 from memory.
1: Yeah, that'd be right. I know in the 60s, the London Egg Board had this ad saying happiness is egg-shaped, and the record company always saw me with a smile on my face, so they just took out a lot of posters on the back of buses, and it said Normie Rowe is happiness is Normie Rowe-shaped. Everybody thought I was an egg.
4: It's better than being called Peter Russell Clark, because one of my friends thought you were Peter Russell Clark. And I thought, no.
0: Oh, really?
4: He did something with butter from memory. All those years ago.
1: Butter and margarine. Yeah, that's
0: what. Oh, my God. So we're going back now, lads.
4: Yes. Yes, sir. That's my baby. That's.
0: Okay, Dean.
4: I'm wrong, am I?
0: What is this song that Normie sang that was one of the biggest. Said. Oh, what did he say?
4: Yes, sir. That's my baby.
1: That's my. Of course, that was called.
0: That's not it.
4: No, I'm wrong. Sorry, Normie. It was good to speak to you. Yes, it's 20 babies. Mum had 38, of course.
0: Thank you. Oh, Dean. That is. I'm surprised, you Normie, that Dean got that wrong, actually.
1: Yeah, me too.
0: He's very knowledgeable.
1: We gave him enough chances, didn't we?
0: Yeah.
1: Now, we better get on with this or you're going to run out of time. And
0: nah, it doesn't matter. By the time we get
1: to the last question, we'll be Sunday morning with Macca.
0: Won't be so bad. Love a bit of Macca, as you do you. You had your new song on with Macca on the weekend.
1: Yes, yeah. He played Johnny Chester's and my new duet, We're Only Here for the Beer. It was released today, by the way.
0: Oh, fantastic.
1: And it's on one of those streaming services, you know. I won't mention them, but those stream services, you can ask for it and they'll play it for you.
0: All right. I'll just see if you. We don't have it, but I'm going to find it before we get to Songs You Love tonight. Okay. Kerry's at Kangaroo Point. Hey, Kerry.
5: Yeah, hi, Kelly. Hello, Normie. We're the same vintage. We're both in the Vietnam.
1: Now we're talking.
5: Oh, we're both in the Vietnam draw. Your number came up and mine didn't.
1: Yeah, we can say that. Now, listen, Kerry, do you know the name of the song?
5: Que sera, sera.
0: Oh, yeah.

0: so hard. Do you remember?
1: He was a huge star in the 60s. Absolutely off the planet. He was that popular.
2: It came out of Sunshine Records, whose home was Cloudland Ballroom.
1: Mm. And you know, normally Doris Day sang that song in the movie The Man Who Knew Too Much in the 50s.
2: Yes, that's right. That's right.
1: I saw that movie in Gundawindi.
0: Oh, my goodness.
2: Say Gundawindi the way it's pronounced locally.
1: No, it's Gundawindi is correct. I went to high school there, scholarship.
0: It's Gunsind, the horse, so it's Gundawindi.
1: Gunsind territory, yes. Yep. Yes.
2: Yep. No. When in doubt. Can we go on? Do you mind? I'm going to take over your program. So.
0: No, do what you like.
2: Well, we're going to answer the next question.
0: Oh, okay.
2: It's your turn.
1: I probably won't know the next one.
0: I'll yes, you will.
1: We can give someone a go.
0: Okay, Normie had a backing band. Normie, do you want to give three choices as to what the name of your backing band was?
2: Okay, I've got three choices. A, the Princes, Normie Rowe and the Princes. Mm. B, Normie Rowe and the Playboys. Or C, Normie Rowe and the Pineapples.
1: I reckon Playboys.
0: Playboys is correct.
1: Only because it sounds better. Mm. It sounds better than the other two. I couldn't remember, but as soon as you said Playboys probably rang a bit of a hit a bell, I think.
0: How did that name come to be, Normie? Do you remember?
2: It was named basically after the drummer who still plays with me today. He's 84.
0: Oh, my gosh.
2: His name is Graham Trotman, and we call him Trotter, or Johnny Young's Polish wife calls him Trotsky, or more accurately, Trotsky. And when they were looking for a name, the promoter's wife of one of the dancers they were playing at said, well, why don't you name yourself after you, Trotter, because you're a playboy.
1: Kelly, I'll get off and give someone else a go. It's only 6 minutes to go. So it'd be great talking to you, Normie. A lot of good memories.
2: Yeah, it's fantastic. Thanks, mate. Lovely to talk to you.
0: There we go. Okay, that's Kerry at Kangaroo Point. Now, Normie, I've got a wonderful text here that says, Kelly, I hear Normie honouring many entertainers for their professionalism, but I just want to give him a shout-out for his professionalism and contribution to my daughter's uni film production of Halt. I think it's amazing how he's prepared to give back to the industry. Unfortunately, we only migrated to Australia in 2000, so don't know anything about his early years, although I did get to hear some of his talents at the Tivoli at Phil Emmanuel's tribute to his life. Thank you, Normie, for your dedication to the arts. Martin at Wakerley.
2: How nice.
0: Isn't that lovely?
2: Yeah, it was a really interesting movie. It was a student's movie made. I played Harold Holt.
0: Yep.
2: So I got to play Harold Holt twice. What was that? Hang on. Oops. I'm giving away the answer to one of the
0: questions. Oh, that's okay. I'm going to play a song anyway, so that's all good. Because you've got so many good ones.
2: Yeah, I was the only Harold Holt to use a towel after the swim. Anyway.
0: The only one we saw again.
2: You know something? I was mentioning Cloudland before, and it was such an icon. I thought it was a terrible shame that it was ever pulled down and just sold off. But, you know, one of the reasons I think it should have been kept is because I would say of the day, around about 25% of the population of Brisbane was conceived in the car park.
0: No one talks about it, but you're so very right.
2: Oh, you sound like you got some knowledge.
0: Well, not me personally.
2: Okay.
0: Now, well, that's my story. I'm sticking to it. We've got Dean at Warwick on the line. Hey, Dean.
3: Hey, Kel. How you doing?
0: Very well indeed. Now, did you want to play the quiz or did you want to have a chat with Normie?
3: Well, I was thinking that you guys must be pretty desperate because you gave me a call to play the quiz after I sent a message in about Yangon.
0: Yangon, yeah, Scotty from Yangon, because Kathy Schnitzeling, who's a film presenter and also has worked Landline many years and many other ABC productions, lives out that way.
3: She certainly does, and my mate does her lawns and things like that, and I talk to her mum all the time.
0: There we go. All right, one more question. Are you ready?
3: Rightio.
0: Okay, so we know that Normie had lots of hits. Let's talk about the one from the musical Porgy and Bess, Normie.
2: Okay, so which song from George Gershwin's Porgy and Bess was a hit for me and the Playboys in 1965?
3: Okay. I would have no idea. If you ask me a question probably about Petula Clark, I may get a right answer, or Metallica, but that one.
2: Oh, dear.
3: Oh, yes.
0: That's not going to help.
3: Yes, I have a very eclectic music thing going on, and that is not one.
0: Okay. Dean, thank you anyhow for playing.
2: Not a logical one.
0: No. Well, for those playing at home.
4: It ain't necessarily so.
0: Beautiful version. Normie Rowe, thank you very much. We're going to have to leave it there, but Normie is playing Maryborough on Thursday, 11th of June, Bundaberg, Friday the 12th, Gladstone Entertainment and Convention Centre, Saturday the 13th, and Rockhampton at the Pilbeam Theatre, Sunday the 14th. Normie, thank you so much for being my special guest host tonight.
2: You know, anytime, Gal, I really love you, and I love your work. I think you're one of the best broadcasters in Australia today.
0: Thank you, mate. There's a lovely Normie Rowe. It's 8 o'clock.
5: ABC News. Good evening, I'm Noni Edwards. New South Wales police are working to formally identify a heavily decomposed body found in the state's central west. It's believed to be that of accused triple murderer Julia Ingram. Lucy Thackray has more.
6: It has been a huge search.

0: over 3.5 months now to try and find Julian Ingram after he was accused of killing 3 people and injuring another in the Central West on January 22. And although it has been police that have been searching, it was actually National Parks and Wildlife staff that found the body of a man that is believed to be Julian Ingram next to a ute. It was at Roundhill Reserve, which is 100 kilometres northwest of Lake Kajaleko, where he was last seen. And there have been no positive sightings of Julian since that day.
1: Economists say Australians should temper their expectations when it comes to cost of living relief in tomorrow's federal budget. The government is expected to make changes to capital gains tax discounts, negative gearing, and the rules around trusts. It's also trying to balance cost of living measures without adding to inflation. EY chief economist Sherelle Murphy says support will likely be limited.
2: It would probably just be taken away by the Reserve Bank in the form of higher interest rates anyway. So I don't think we should actually expect too much in terms of handouts from the government. And unfortunately, that's actually the right thing to do at the moment.
1: An anti-Semitism researcher has told the Royal Commission most anti-Israel criticism isn't treated as anti-Semitism when collating national statistics. The inquiry has been hearing evidence from Julie Nathan, the research director at the Executive Council of Australian Jewry, which publishes annual reports on the number of anti-Semitic incidents. Its most recent report found there were more than 1,600 incidents of abuse and violence directed at the Jewish community between October 2024 and September 2025. Ms. Nathan has told the inquiry, criticism of Israel is only treated as anti-Semitic if it invokes Nazi or anti-Jewish tropes.
3: Probably most criticism of Israel, even though it's a lot of it is incredibly offensive, we don't treat as anti-Semitic. So I have very strict guidelines to determine when something that's anti-Israel is anti-Semitic.
1: The Australian Medical Association WA President Dr. Kyle Hoth says the risk of hantavirus spreading is close to zero. 4 Australians, a permanent resident and a New Zealander who were on board the hantavirus-stricken MV Hondius cruise ship will be transported to Western Australia and immediately transferred to a quarantine facility in Bullsbrook in Perth's north. The passengers will be ordered to quarantine for a minimum of 3 weeks where they will be closely monitored. Dr. Hoth says the virus holds very low pandemic potential.
4: Transmission of the hantavirus requires very close contact, so it's not as readily spread as something like COVID.
1: The Royal Children's Hospital says a young boy rescued from under a train at North Melbourne Railway Station this afternoon is in a critical condition. It took emergency services nearly an hour to free the boy, who was trapped under a train carriage halfway along a platform at the station. It's not yet clear how the boy, aged 11 or 12, became trapped. Ambulance Victoria's Alex Hemsley says it was a confronting scene for first responders.
5: We will be providing significant welfare support for our staff members on scene now and moving forward, as will the other services, but incredibly traumatic for all involved.
1: Northern Territory Police say they've completed a use of force review into an incident where a Network 10 camera operator was pepper sprayed in an Alice Springs riot. Matt Garrick reports.
6: The arrest of the alleged murderer of Kumanjai little baby, Jefferson Lewis, sparked the riot outside the Alice Springs Hospital. In footage of the incident, cameraman Matthew Bonser can be seen being sprayed in the face by an officer while filming the riot outside the hospital. In a subsequent review, police have found the spraying was not inappropriate under the circumstances. Network 10 told the ABC it had no further comment on the matter, while the Media, Entertainment and Arts Alliance says it's concerned by the incident.
1: Experts are warning young people to be very sceptical of online get-rich-quick schemes. Many videos explicitly targeting Australian men in their late teens and 20s claim that just a few months of study could set you up to earn big and escape the 9-to-5. But the courses appear to lack certification. Professor of Management at Sunshine Coast Uni, Deanna Grant-Smith, has told Triple J Hack, courses that promise this type of financial freedom are always too good to be true.
7: There's a few red flags for me, and I think that the flag that is almost the brightest for me is the one that says no skills, no experience, but then you have to come and do this training with us. 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

We are going to be having a word in your ear shortly with a very special guest tonight. Did you know that in medieval times, only the very rich were allowed to wear colourful clothing, whilst the lower classes were restricted to more muted, natural tones? The Language of Clothing with the Lord of Language, Rolly Sussex, and a very special guest from Queensland Theatre in just a moment. 22 degrees in Charters Towers, around 21, 22 degrees in Gladstone, Rockhampton, Emerald, Longreach, Mount Isa, Birdsville and Charleville tonight. Sitting on 23 degrees at Mackay, 17 for Roma, 15 at Toowoomba, around 19, 20 degrees for Bundaberg, Brisbane, the Gold Coast and the Sunshine Coast. Now, our banger or clanger tonight is this one from Concrete Blonde.

0: go Joey by Concrete Blonde. If you've never really listened to the lyrics of that song before, the front woman for Concrete Blonde wrote it about an alcoholic boyfriend that she had at the time. She was in a cab heading to a photo shoot, and that poured out of her. So Concrete Blonde's Joey is tonight's banger or clanger. Give me your verdict. 0467 922 612.
1: The ABC's word wizard, the lord of language, Professor Rolly Sussex with A Word in Your Ear.
0: And welcome to tonight's Word in Your Ear, which is all about indeed, Earl of the Erudite, Prince of Pronunciation, Viscount of the Vernacular, Lord of Language, Professor Rolly Sussex. Good evening.
2: And I'm dressed.
0: You are. You're dressed impeccably. You always do, though.
2: All right, thank you.
0: Yes, you do. And our very special guest tonight is Natalie Reiner, who is costume manager at Queensland Theatre. Hello.
3: Hello, how are you?
0: Excellent. Thank you for coming in tonight. Appreciate it. How did you get into stage costuming?
3: I started in fashion. I always had an interest in clothes and fashion. My grandmother was a milliner. I studied fashion overseas, came back, did some more study, realised I wanted to train up a little bit more, and I'd heard about a course in Sydney which was a theatrical costume course. And I initially did it to up my skill, and I just fell in love with theatre and stage. That was over 20 years ago.
0: I suppose the joy of that would be anything and everything can happen on a stage in terms of costuming. You're not stuck with either one particular genre or types of fabrics or whatever your imagination might bring up if you're just designing for yourself.
3: Absolutely, absolutely. You know, it could be a Renaissance, could be turn of the century, could be yesterday. There's a

0: Raleigh, Sussex.
1: Do you know where Milliner comes from?
0: No.
1: Milan.
0: No. Really?
1: Need someone from Milan. Yeah, in Italy.
0: Were they particularly good hat makers?
1: They were probably well known to be excellent in all sorts of dressing things. Just as, you know, denim is de Nîmes, of Nîmes, because there's a city in the south of France called Nîmes, and the material that came from Nîmes was de Nîmes, and that's where you get denim from.
0: Oh, did not know that.
1: There you go.
0: Learned quite a bit already. It's only past eight.
2: I'm going to keep learning too.
0: That's it. Now, Rolly.
1: Yes.
0: Clothes that we don't wear anymore. You were talking about something your dad used to wear that we don't really have anymore.
1: No, Boyangs.
0: Boyangs.
1: Now, a Boyang is if you're working in a rather, well, a field with lots of seeds and things that can get up your trousers. A Boyang was a sort of a garter thing that you wore around the outside to hold your trousers against your socks and stop the ingress of insects as well, by the way. But in my dad's case, after the war, I was born in 45, which is a long time ago. Mum used to knit socks, and the socks had no elastic, and so they tended to fall down. And so you needed a little sort of garter thing with a little clip to stop them falling down around your ankles.
0: And that was the Boyang.
1: The Boyang, yeah. And there was another thing with a clip, which, of course, was the suspender, which in those days was a lady's garment to stop your stockings falling down.
0: Ah, yes.
1: But then from the Americans, we borrowed suspender for braces. My dad used to wear braces, right?
0: Which was this before belts became a regular part?
1: I think so, yes. Well,
2: braces certainly were, or suspenders. Yeah. I mean, I tend to call them suspenders, but there we go.
1: I didn't realise there was a period when a belt might not have been so usual.
2: No, but personally, we use suspenders all the time because your pants sit so much better if you're wearing suspenders versus a belt, because it sits at the correct spot and doesn't move.
0: Oh, nice.
1: I'm not sure I have a correct spot.
0: The last person I remember in suspenders would be Robin Williams, I think, when he was Mork from Ork back in the day.
1: But there are other things. I mean, no, the Homburg hat is never known nowadays, although the Akubra lives on. Galoshes. How long is it since you've seen someone in galoshes?
0: A long time. I just thought they were wellies.
1: Then they're a low welly. They're sort of an overshoe made of rubber that goes over your ordinary street shoes, and it comes from the Latin word for a Gallic shoe, a French shoe, as it were. And spats and gaiters and so on, even waistcoats are on the way out, it seems to me.
2: Yeah, they come in and they come out.
1: Yeah. But in other words, this is a moving feast, and over the years there are about, I think I've got a list of 80-something terms for women's clothing and 65 for men. But over the last few, I mean, for a while there, a lot of the men's ones were military, like a raglan sleeve.
2: Yes.
1: Or Wellington boots.
0: Right? Yeah.
1: But then we get to the 20th century and we get more into sports things, don't we?
2: Yeah, and that's where you've got a raglan sleeve in a lot of sportswear.
1: Of course.
2: And, well, your classic Bonds T-shirt's got a raglan.
1: Yeah. So it does.
2: Yeah.
1: Right. Okay. the thing which you were talking about before, Kel, the laws about who could wear what sort of material.
0: Yes.
1: This was a way of defining, well, of making sure that privilege stayed where the rich people wanted it to be. So you could only wear purple or red if you were royalty.
0: Right.
1: Close to it.
0: So even nobility couldn't. I thought
1: upper nobility was all right. But ordinary people, dying material was really quite expensive.
0: Yes.
1: And so they just wore natural linen and probably didn't wash it very much. So it would have been, they looked very natural.
0: Smelled very natural too, I would imagine.
1: Silk was only for the very, very rich, of course. The word silk comes from the word Greek. The Greek word for people from eastern places. So anyone east of the Mediterranean I think it was the Ceres, and that's where silk comes from. Way, way back.
0: Indeed. So when you're looking at costuming, Natalie, are you thinking about the fibres, or is that necessary for a stage production?
2: We are, because also the fabrication will depend on the fibres, and that does make a difference. We've come a long way, and so what would be the polyesters of the 60s and 70s is very, very different to your polyesters now. So we look at many things, like, you know, how long the production's going to be on for, so therefore what fabrics. But there's still something to be said about silk. You can't really replicate it.
1: It breathes.
2: It does.
1: There's polyester. The only time I ever see

0: polyester now is on the label of clothing that you buy, where it says, you know, so many percent cotton, so many percent polyester, or whatever. Hmm. Nobody says polyester, or even nylon.
1: Yes.
0: Which was invented in, what, 1938 or something?
1: Well, you're looking at me like I might know.
0: Well, you do.
1: Thank you.
2: Nylon was from DuPont, I think.
1: Yes.
0: Oh. You're dead right. Yeah. Yeah, absolutely. Yeah. But then things like crinolines are now no longer. No. Have you ever worn one?
2: As a joke, yes.
0: You better explain to the listener.
1: What is a crinoline?
2: A crinoline is essentially a lady's a cage that would go underneath the skirt. So depending on the period, they would change in shape. So traditionally they'd be made out of whalebone to keep...
1: Yes, to keep the shape.
2: Yep.
0: Ah, whalebone reminds one of corsets.
1: Mm. Yes, pulling in of waist, very gone with the wind.
2: Or they'd also call them stays.
0: What was the difference?
2: They're essentially the same thing, but they were known as stays. Yeah. But we've definitely taken the word
0: corset. Ladies used to faint because they were so pulled in at the waist they couldn't breathe. Mm. It was quite vicious things, you know.
1: Well, yes, but I suppose once we hit the 60s and feminism, all those undergarments that had been such a part of keeping us all in and the waist in and flat and all those things left, and then they all came back again with your Spanx and all those other undergarments that are just coming back again, Natalie.
2: Absolutely. We haven't learnt anything.
1: No. Still trying to make ourselves look a certain way, Rolly.
0: What I must drop in is the word bra.
1: Yes.
0: Because it's supposed to come from brassiere.
1: Mm-hmm.
0: Well, it did. We borrowed the French word brassiere, but in French, brassiere means a child's smock or harness.
1: Oh.
0: And so we borrowed the word, but we've got the meaning wrong. Because in French, a bra is a soutien-gorge, which is something which holds up your bust.
1: Right. There is a magnificent song by Bette Midler about do you wear a titsling or do you wear a brassiere? And I do have to find that song sometime to play it because it's an absolute little cracker.
0: Oh, boy. So, what about a bustle?
1: A bustle. Did it just sit on your butt, at the top of your butt?
2: Once again, that's also a cage-like structure that would be through the back. So if you're thinking Victorian era.
0: So that your bottom sort of had an extra
2: dimension. That's right. And then you would have a petticoat over the top, so it would be layered. You would have your bustle, then you would have your petticoat, then an underskirt, and then another layer. And sometimes you'd have a little padding on top of it.
0: Oh,
2: so you also had panniers, so that's a little baskets that go on the side. So if you think...
0: French word for a basket as well, of course.
2: That's exactly right. So, 18th century, Louis XVI.
1: Yeah.
2: I hope I got my Louis right. So it's flat front and back, but little baskets on the side.
0: And the French have laid their mark on a lot of the words. The one I like is a Reading coat. Is that how you pronounce it? Which is a riding coat in English, borrowed into French, redingote. And then they passed it back to the English, suitably changed in pronunciation, even though it was originally an English word.
1: Oh, very nice. Learning so much tonight on A Word in Your Ear with Professor Rolly Sussex and our very special guest, Natalie Reiner, who's costume manager at Queensland Theatre. So when you get the list of productions that are going to be coming to Queensland Theatre, I imagine you're getting them way ahead. This season, for example, we've got the Sapphires on at the moment. So you're looking, 60s girl group
2: Absolutely.
1: Sort of feel. Yep. Then you've got Pride and Prejudice. Once again, that can be a 18th, 19th century, or it can be, yesterday, depending how they want to play it. Do Not Go Gentle. You've got Strong Is the New Pretty, which looks to be about female AFL.
2: Absolutely.
1: Female footy, Small Mouth Sounds, and then the musical Into the Woods, which is fairy tales. So... Do you ever look at something and go, oh, God, no, I don't want to have to make those costumes? Is there any particular era that makes you think, please, Lord, no? No.
2: No.
1: Or do you have a favourite?
2: Yes. If you're talking about something Elizabethan era, it would be about the people to be able to create the work.
1: Yep.
2: It's so labour intensive. I mean, my favourite thing. 30s and 40s, I get very excited about it. And it's just aesthetically.
1: What, the flapper dresses and the Art Deco look? Or?
2: No, just past that. So your bias cut.
1: Oh, yeah.
2: Just pre-war sort of. There's just something in the fabrics too, the rayons and the printed rayons. It's just, I just love it.
1: Yeah. Well, they're so feminine. The clothes of that era were very feminine, weren't they, and very flattering.
2: Yeah, no, I just love it. You know, we've all got our favourites, but
1: it's one of yours.
2: But that's one thing I love about what I do is that it's never the same thing twice.
1: Yeah. What about men's costuming? Are there parts of men's wear that you look back and think, gosh, I wish that had come back into fashion?
2: Oh, anything. Anything with a suit, a tie, and you know, gents tailoring is just—it's one of those things that I call it the dark arts. It's a very different skill set to women's wear, and there's also not a lot of people who do it.
1: So. What makes it a specialised area?
2: It's the way it's created. So when we do ladies' wear, so the way we would do it, say we would get the design, then it would be made into a toile. Now, a toile is generally it's a calico mock-up. It might not be made out of calico. So then we can fit it, and then it would go back to the pattern maker, they'll recut it, and they'll make it in the real fabric and back and forwards. Where traditionally tailoring is cut from the cloth straight from the get-go.
1: Yeah.
0: Oh.
1: So you don't want to make a mistake on that.
2: No, so it's very... for instance, when we were doing Pride and Prejudice, the original time, and with the tailor, and they all got very excited that the tailor was working so far ahead. And I'm like, so it's all kind of tacked together, so, you know, just hand-stitched together. And I went, oh, you don't understand. That whole thing's going to be taken apart to put the interfacings, interlinings, all of that, because of just the quality of cloth. It's quite specific, and I'm really fascinated, and it's something that I could never imagine doing. I would love to, but I need to have started a long time ago.
0: Yeah.
1: That sounds wonderful, though.
0: I suppose in many ways, since men started wearing suits, the suit has stayed a sort of a fairly static model, hasn't it? I mean, that you have wide legs and narrow legs and things. Yeah. There was the Zoot suit and in the 40s or so.
2: Yeah, that's right.
0: It was a kind of a Hispanic thing, wasn't it? Sort of.
2: I believe so, but...
0: whatever. But no, men still have, you know, you have a nice jacket and pants and things. And whereas women's fashions... Oh, there's another one, bloomers.
2: Bloomers.
0: Amelia Bloomer, I think, an American underwear designer. Women's fashions have seemed to be much more creative and varied and out there, I think, you know.
2: Yeah, and the materials used as well, definitely the changing of the women's silhouette.
0: Mm.
2: Yeah. So you were talking about with the underwear and the corsets and the like, so that comes into play as well.
0: And ladies used to be more ample in certain periods.
2: Absolutely.
1: It was a sign of wealth in some periods, as opposed to others where being very thin was a sign of wealth. It's strange.
0: That's true, actually. Mm. I told you say these ones.
1: Every now and again I come up with an absolute pearler.
0: I've got one that I've never known, Barathea, which is the name of a black material that you make men's penguin suits out of. Is that right?
2: Barathea is a pure wool. It doesn't necessarily have to be black.
0: Oh, really?
2: It's the weight and it's the weave. Mm. So it's got a twill weave. So twill is on a diagonal. Yeah. It's So once again, back to something like Pride and Prejudice or something, you want a Barathea. And it's very expensive and hard to find.
0: Yeah.
2: So, yeah, but it's beautiful cloths that are hard to come by. Now.
0: And if you have a really good, really quality wool jacket, you know the way it sits and fits.
2: Yeah, because a lot of men's suits now are made out of very lightweight wool.
0: Yes.
2: So,
0: got to be good.
2: Yeah.
0: And cost them it. Yeah, Barathea, by the way, is one of these words no one knows where it comes from.
1: Okay.
0: So
1: just in there.
2: And I used to call it Baratheon. So, yeah. But I got so corrected tapped you many... On the... That's right.
1: I usually get that for place names in regional Queensland where somebody will ring up and go, love you, Kel, but that's not how you say it.
0: Yes, like Allura for Allura and so on. Do you get it wrong?
1: Exactly.
0: And we haven't even talked about shoes.
1: Please do.
0: Well...

0: Where to start?
1: Please.
0: Among kids, for example.
2: Yes.
0: You wouldn't have sand shoes nowadays.
2: No.
0: Plimsolls is British. Mm. And very often you talk about Nikes or whatever and you know, what the latest fashionable brand is. But, you know, when I was at primary school, you had sand shoes and that was it.
2: Yes, well...
0: Or Dunlop volleys.
2: For a while, the volleys were the tennis shoes.
0: Yes.
2: And then you had the netball shoe, which was this heavy black, I think it was a Dunlop as well, but it wasn't the volley, it was something else. And it's, I wonder any of us can walk after having worn that shoe because it was not good. It was not flexible at all. But you do go through those. I mean, if any of us had a time machine, we'd go back and invest in sports shoes.
0: I think so.
2: Because that's where all the money is.
1: Sneakers, trainers, or like my son calls them, kicks.
2: Yeah.
0: Yes.
1: So...
0: I've got another one which I didn't know until I started preparing for this program. Where does a cravat come from?
2: Oh, yes.
0: Comes from Croat. Mm-hmm. Because the Croatian mercenaries who were fighting in various bits of Europe in the 19th century had this kind of thing, which is a sort of a tied scarf thing around the neck.
1: That's right.
0: And that's where cravat comes from.
2: Oh, well, Matt Preston's Insta handle, I think, is Matt's Cravat.
0: Oh.
2: Because he always wears cravats. Always very, very beautifully dressed. Uh-huh. Matt Preston. Yeah.
0: Show me a man who can tie a bow tie nowadays, too.
2: Mm. Well, they're all done, aren't they, before you even get to them? Yeah, even the little ties now, they mm-hmm. come with a, mm-hmm. which is a little bit lazy, lads.
0: And what's a vest? Well, the first time I went to England, a vest was a singlet.
2: Right.
0: In America, a vest is a waistcoat.
2: Mm.
0: In Australia, do we wear... it's a high-vis vest.
2: We wear, yes. It's not quite fashion, though, is it? It's not, just don't run me over.
0: But if you had a vest in... Will you talk about it in the theatre?
1: excuse me. I would call it a waistcoat.
0: Yeah.
1: So, it partly would be from... because we go through different eras and, you know, what we do. So, so maybe what I call it, someone next to me might be calling it something different.
2: Yeah. Well, this is the thing too, isn't it? It depends where you come from. Bathers, togs, swimmers being the usual example in Australia.
0: And various other slightly more anatomical versions thereof.
2: Yes. Yeah. Exactly. So where you come from can very, very much influence how you describe a piece of clothing.
0: Yeah. I mean, pantaloons. You know, the Regency, really. Mm-hmm. Comes from Italian, Pantalone, who was a character in a comic play. Some of these, you know, the foreign borrowings. But if you think about it, I don't think we have very many words that are Japanese, say, apart from...
2: No, I mean, kimono is the word we use, but we don't wear them.
1: Kimono, but, you know, we will have a kimono sleeve.
2: Mm.
1: We will reference that.
0: Okay. A kimono sleeve is like a...
2: big, very long sleeve.
1: Very square.
0: Oh, like on an academic gown.
1: Yes.
0: Yeah, okay. Right. Mm-hmm. But again, Chinese, Indian clothes names.
1: Mm.
0: Kammerbund is from Indian.
2: Uh-huh.
0: I think it's from Hindi, and it means, you know, it's a sort of a waist sash. Type of thing.
1: I'm going to ask you, where does turban come from? Do you know?
0: No.
2: Turban. Mm.
0: I would imagine Turkish, but I'm not quite sure. Possibly. Okay. A lot of these things go back to Arabic.
1: Okay.
0: Right. Mm. Like kohl, which is the K-O-H-L, which is...
1: it's in the eyeliner. Yes.
2: So when you're looking at fashion for a particular era, can you begin to see, Natalie, when the sewing machine started to come in, when industrialisation started to affect clothing and how that might appear on a stage?
1: You could, however, like things like the Globe Theatre in the UK, up until not that long ago, they would recreate costumes by hand.
2: Gosh,
1: up until
2: that's commitment?
1: Not that long ago.
0: Really?
1: It would be in the last 25 years.
0: My goodness, because the sewing machine was 1840-something when someone managed to invent, you know, how you can get a loop through the thing and keep it going on when you come back through the material. But hand sewing, incredible. Mm. Mm.
1: What I can see, I mean, a reference would be, so we overlock seam, so that's the machine that kind of does the special stitch at the end. So that was, and I'm probably going to get my dates wrong, around the 30s, 40s. Mm. So sometimes we'll get a piece and we'll go, is that a reproduction or is that the original? Oh. So we'll open, you know, we'll have a look inside and sure enough, that'll make it quite clear.
0: Golly. Yeah. I've got another couple of odd ones.
2: Yes.
0: Deerstalker hat.
1: Sort of, I know what it is.
0: Yeah, I know you.
2: The flappy ear one? Is that what we mean? Is that the deerstalker?
0: I think it's got flaps which you can let down.
1: Yeah, that's right. Yeah.
0: But they're Sherlock Holmes sort of.
2: Yes.
0: No, 1910-ish possibly. Plus fours actually had 4 inches extra material because you had to cover the knee when you went on golfing or things.
1: Oh, I didn't know that.
2: Okay.
0: They were plus fours, yeah. Knickerbockers. Mm-hmm. I think that's probably, I think it's named after someone. So it's an eponym. Again, there are lots of those.
2: Mm-hmm.
0: What gentleman now has a smoking jacket?
2: Only that guy who does the greeting on TikTok. You know, he's a professional greeter. And he's fabulously funny. He's a comedian, but he's also brilliantly polite with it.
0: Yeah.
2: Okay. And he wears this wonderful velveteen sort of, I'm trying to remember what colour, but like brightly coloured smoking jackets. And he just looks fantastic. He's got this thin moustache happening and just the whole kind of 1930s look, maybe 1940s. Yeah, just beautiful.
0: Of course, only
2: him.
0: Yeah. Jeans, by the way, is from Genoa.
2: Uh-huh.
0: Another place name.
2: Mm-hmm.
0: But the other thing that's interesting is when did this happen? When women started wearing men's clothes and vice versa? When women in pants?
1: Ooh,
0: suffragettes, 1920s. Part of it?
2: Yeah, it'd have to be.
0: Yeah. But it's always
2: World War One-ish.
0: Men on the whole have not taken over women's clothing, but women occasionally wear men's clothes.
1: But
0: they wear them rather better.
1: Back in Renaissance, the children, the boys were dressed as girls. They wore a dress.
0: Smocks and things,
1: And
0: of course the pink and blue thing was only decided about 1920, I think. Before then, pink was regarded as a perfectly good boy's colour.
2: And is back to being that.
0: And the American fashion magazines, I think it was Vogue 1928 or something, they actually decided that we're going to come down strongly, this is blue is now a boy's colour and that's that.
2: Oh, well, I wish they hadn't. It'd be quite nice just to...
0: I have some pink shirts.
2: Not have gendered colour. It seems a bit strange, to be honest, that a colour has a gender attached to it.
0: Do you have funny names for colours? Rather, professional names for colours, I suppose...
1: No, there might be, you know, for particular where you'll get a Pantone book and there'll be, you know, vermilion, like artists would.
2: Yeah.
1: But, some people will call it maroon, some people will call it burgundy. Is there a difference?
0: Yes.
1: Ooh.
0: But I think of burgundy as being a bit more reddish and maroon being slightly browner because it comes from marron, which is the French for a pear chestnut. Yeah.
1: Yep.
0: You speak French, so you know as well. But the Maroons, we've talked about this before, it's not only a Queensland team, but I know people in Geelong who grew up saying Maroon. Very odd, you know. I found an Indian one, a Nehru jacket.
1: Ah.
0: Yeah?
1: Yeah.
0: You know what?
2: What's a Nehru jacket?
1: Well, named after he was the Prime Minister, wasn't he? So that's with a stand collar, a longer jacket.
0: The which collar?
1: A stand collar. So there's a... It's just that piece that a bit clerical in its look. So maybe, I don't know, about 1.5 centimetres tall could be a bit and straight down the front. So,
2: nice.
0: Yeah.
2: Brett at Ipswich says, hi, Kel, Rolly and Natalie, best man suit, the original 007.
0: Ah.
2: Did wear a suit nicely.
0: Yeah, right.
2: Mm.
1: Indeed.
2: All right, I think we need a last word, as much fun as this has been. And this has been
0: wonderful.
2: Wonderfully edifying.
0: Yeah. It's only fairly recently we've started getting T-shirts with things written on them. And they started writing manufacturers' names on them. And sometimes they started writing some fairly unprintable things on them. I've got one which says, don't trust atoms, they make up everything.
2: Oh, that's good.
0: Which is nice. The one I like is, my stomach is flat. But the L is silent.
2: I've got one coming, which is a cat hissing like a feral cat.
0: Yeah.
2: And it says, first of all, I'm a delight. in big pink letters.
0: I've got a last one. Irony.
1: The same.
0: Irony, the opposite of wrinkly.
2: Oh, that's good too. Natalie Ryan, it's been wonderful having you in here. Thank you so much.
0: It's another world, isn't it?
1: Thanks for having me. Yeah.
2: Absolutely. Absolutely. We'll have to come in one night day, I think, and have a little look around with you.
1: Some fun things on.
2: Yeah, that's it.
0: I'm a subscriber at QTC, and I will now look at when they come on stage with a slightly different eye.
2: Exactly. Rolly wow. Sussex, Natalie Ryan, thank you. And that's a word in your ear.
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2: And you're with Kelly Higgins Divine this evening. Now we have What Do You Reckon coming up in just a tick, but our big banger or clanger tonight, Joey by Concrete Blonde. What did you decide, Queensland? Is it a banger? Is it a clanger? Here we go. If it's a banger, you'll hear the whole thing in applause. If it's a clanger, then you will hear a bomb drop on it somewhere through. Banger or clanger?

The accordion of destiny has decided that is indeed a banger tonight, as did you. And basically, that was 90% to 10% banger. So even though Rolly Sussex did shake his head at that song, so he was not a fan. He was one of that 10%. But for the rest of you, big banger tonight for Joey.

0: Julie.
1: Oh, right? Darn.
0: But who I did come across was a lovely lady called Heather from the Whit Sundays. And she wanted to make a special mention to you that she loves the bones of you. And she was she listens every single day, all day. And she loves listening to you, Kelly. So hello, Heather, in the Whit Sundays.
1: Hello, Heather. Yeah. And was Heather up at Mount Garnet as well?
0: She was. She's up there with her sister Jean. Kirribella camp. Lovely people, yeah.
1: Well, hello to everybody in that part of Queensland. Yeah. Good to have you there. Did you enjoy it?
0: Oh, it's fabulous. There's so many things like that in rural Queensland, whether you go out west towards Charleville direction or up towards Cairns. You know Cairns very well.
1: Cairns and Charleville,
0: There's so many things happening all the time that you'd never hear about, you know? Mm. Like, wonderful things. And like even coming down through Cardwell yesterday, there's a bit of a sign up there where they had a lovely memorial for the Battle of the Coral Sea in World War II. I mean, you don't hear about those things, but and I went to the Anzac Parade in Cairns, over in Stratford, the small one in Stratford. Just wonderful. Yeah. And the patriotism on display, the love of country. It was just really nice.
1: Yeah, it's beautiful. And they had a different experience, of course, of war than other places around Australia. They were a lot closer to it.
0: A lot closer to it. There were several gentlemen there who'd fought. My wife's grandfather, he had 1,000 flying hours in combat in a bullfighter in New Guinea. And he survived.
1: That's it. And it's only when you go right up the far north and see the Torres Strait and the islands up there and you realise how close to Papua New Guinea they are that you realise just how close the Japanese came to being on Australian soil.
0: Yeah, and it's interesting that here in Brisbane we have MacArthur Centre because that's how far they reckon they were going to get in before they could stop them.
1: Yeah.
0: So, they thought
1: Brisbane, the Brisbane line was where they were going to cut everything off. Yeah. It's like, well, you've got to get through the ones above the Brisbane line first, and good luck with that.
0: Good luck with that, yeah.
1: Exactly. All right. Now, you might have seen some videos over the weekend, Paddy and Annie, of about 200 people who were doing what is called speed running through the Church of Scientology in Brisbane. Now, it's a place where very few people actually know what the insides look like. Well, not anymore. I suppose they've got video now, but speed running is a gaming term that means to go through a level quickly, and in this case it's a social media trend to see how far you can get into buildings to see what it's like without getting caught. Now, curiosity did kill the cat with this one because Queensland Police are planning on taking action on those involved. This is what Queensland Police Acting Superintendent Simon Taylor had to say.
2: We had to push significant police resourcing that are diverted from important preventative policing to deal with juveniles who believe that that sort of thing is funny. It is not funny. It is certainly not funny for the three police officers that got surrounded. It's certainly not funny for those people that are going about their business trying to do theirs in a place of worship in our state. And we will take an exceptionally dim view for those that do it. And we are hoping to track down, and I implore anyone out there who has seen footage of people that they know to push that towards us. Push that through PoliceLink or Crime Stoppers, because that information will be used and we will find those people who acted in that behaviour, that terrible antisocial behaviour yesterday, and take action as best we can within the legislation that we have.
1: Okay, so stupid idea, stupidly done, and let's hope that someone gets their bottom absolutely knuckly kicked for that, because you can't be going into it. Doesn't matter whether it's a Church of Scientology, whether it's a mosque, whether it's a Catholic church, Christian church, whatever. You just can't do it. Mm. It's just not on. So, but it does beg a question, not about that necessarily, but there are many places that are off limits that you don't get into unless you know the secret handshake. Mm. I'm talking possibly Area 51, parts of the Paris Catacombs. Even if you go down to Tassie and do the Franklin River, there's only so far you're allowed.
0: Ooh.
1: Yeah, I know, which automatically made me want to go to get into a little kayak and let's see what else is around here. Even your kids' bedrooms, but that's more of a personal thing, isn't
3: it? That's a scary thing.
1: Yeah, because you go in and go, that's where all my plates are. Mm. Why? Why don't you bring them out? Indeed. So which room do you wish you were in? The room where it happened. What's a place that is off limits that you would love to either have seen or to even be able to enter now? What do you reckon? I'm going to go with you, Annie Papalardo.
3: Okay. Well, look, I have a similar story to these naughty kids.
1: Yeah. Of course you do.
3: Yeah.
1: Of course you do.
3: So back in the

0: say, and I still am a bit obsessed with the Freemasons.
1: Oh, yeah. Like, definitely need the secret handshake on that one.
0: And sort of from the Flintstones, you know, they had the club in the Flintstones. And so, anyway, that whole thing. So when I used to go on holidays to Sydney with my friend and her family, her uncle lived in a block of units in Double Bay right next to the Freemasons place.
1: Yeah.
0: So from her uncle's kitchen window, no screens, they used to leave a back door open where there was a bit of an aisle in. So when the Freemasons meetings were on, we would stand at that window and lob dried pasta in the doorway, and it would go in and disturb, and people would come, have a look, couldn't see anything. We did this constantly.
1: Mm-hmm.
0: And so I kind of feel like
1: I feel a little troublemaker.
0: I know, but I feel like haven't kids come a long way? Like, we were just lobbing dried pasta in a doorway. Now they're like trampling police cars, and
1: that's because there are a couple of you rather than 200.
0: I know. We thought we were pretty hardcore, but I've always been a bit like, I'd like to go in and just
1: have a look.
0: Not participate, just be a fly on a wall, see what goes on, understand a bit more.
1: I would have thought they might have had open days. Maybe not. Maybe I dreamt that.
0: I think you can go in. They've actually
1: had tours.
0: They've rented out the premises because I think they're trying to do it up or something. So you can But I've not gone there, and I want to go there when there's stuff happening. I want to know what they do, what they talk about.
1: Okay, you know, it's probably deadly dull.
2: For
1: an outsider,
2: I have actually. Do you remember the Sherlock Holmes movies a couple of years ago? With Robert Downey Jr.
0: I
2: think it was the second one, right? Game of Shadows, where there was a bit of activity down the Freemason Hall, and it was very opulent and elegant, right? But when I was living in New York, right, they actually, I suppose in the way, they were in the local press, they were lifting the veil of secrecy, right? Mm-hmm. This is the 90s, right?
0: Yep.
2: So they opened up the Masonic Hall to let people in, and oh my God, you have never seen. It was just incredible. It was this huge, massive, big, the main room, right? And it was like something from that movie. Obviously, there's no shortage of old money in New York, right?
0: Yes.
2: So they had all the Egyptology stuff and the eschatology from different religions like Christianity. And it was just all fantastically done.
0: Wow.
2: Now, but I think the local Masonic halls are a little bit more modest and stuff. But I never forgot going in there. It was around 1999 I went in with a couple of mates. And it was just so well kept. Mm. Phenomenal. But it was very much, sorry, you're not allowed in. It was daytime, of course, and the lights were on, so I wasn't that scared. But
0: did you have pasta? Dried pasta?
2: No, I didn't hear any pasta crunching under my feet, honey. You know. But I do remember it was very impressive. All the different. It was just.
1: That's the point of it, isn't it? That they were the top of their tier tradesmen and craftsmen.
2: Well, that's where it comes from, yeah. Yes. I mean, like their symbol, like the dividers. Mm. Like it is really what a stonemason would have used back in the day for, you know, marking out curves and whatever. And
0: distances. What do they do in there? I really need to just get a bit. It'd been a long time since I've thought about it, and now I'm really keen to know a bit more again.
2: It's probably not much different than a board meeting at your local bowls club or your RSL. Mm. It's probably the same kind of thing, you know, the accounts and stuffy conversation. Mm. I don't think there's any real magic going on.
0: Maybe they drink out of a silver goblet or something.
2: Probably a bit of that. But like Kelly said, definitely a secret handshake involved. Yeah.
1: Exactly. You know, you made me think of Buffalo Lodge. Because that's what Fred Flintstone's lodge was called.
0: I can't remember. And they used to wear those, like, head things and the horns and,
1: And they had the song, We Do, you know, Who Controls Everything.
2: Yeah. There was a couple of places I've always, it's such a loaded question. What place do you pick in time? I mean, I remember growing up watching the old war movies, like, you know, Battle of Britain or whatever. And remember the Situation Room they had, where they were moving all the checkers on the board.
0: Yeah.
2: And Churchill comes in with a cigar and he's standing up there watching, you know, the hot.
0: Yeah.
2: Imagine actually being there and feeling the tension of something like that, or, you know, some war room like that at very high points of crisis. Or, as I was reading your points earlier, I was thinking maybe to be in somewhere like Chatham House when they're making great decisions of state.
0: Yes.
2: And is it, or maybe the Reserve Bank in their board meeting. Is it reserved, or are they, you know, throwing cups of coffee at each other and arguing? I don't, you know, there's so many.
1: I reckon that might be the most boring meeting that you could possibly attend would be a Reserve Bank.
0: Much more boring.

0: To be, so we're putting up 0.25 or aren't we?
1: Yeah.
0: Have a bit of a think about what all the markers.
1: Eyes, do the eyes have it?
2: Yeah. Probably like a game
0: of two. For lunch.
2: It's kind of like a game of two up on Anzac Day.
0: Exactly. I'm trying to think what rooms I would have liked to have been in. Like definitely, just the those corridors of power of the Vatican when they're choosing a new pope.
2: Conclave, yeah.
0: I'd like to be in conclave. Mm. No hope of ever getting into it, but that idea of such a room where such a big decision is being made for so many people,
2: such power,
0: and how they're going to do it. But apparently, not a lot gets done in that actual sort of that one room where they vote. It's all the talking is done outside of that. So that's interesting in itself. Like, what are those conversations? What are those emails that
1: you'd want to be a fly on the wall for those? See, I think a war room, like a situation room, is an interesting one. I don't know if you watched that thing about when Obama was the president and they had the before they captured and like that was imagine that the sort of imagine being in that room and then being in the current room, like being able to compare.
2: Well, it's like going from university to kindergarten.
1: Yeah, I know. Wouldn't that be interesting, though?
2: But I like your one about Conclave. Now, that movie that came out last year, that was very good. Now, imagine what it was like back around the 15th or 16th century, or when you had the Borgias going around buying the papacy and they were paying off the cardinals. I'd say that was pretty bloodthirsty.
0: Yes, exactly. Yeah. And what is it to have been just a world that doesn't exist anymore of kings and empires and like they exist but they do very differently now.
2: Yeah.
0: So what was that like to be in those rooms influencing a king or being that king or that queen?
2: Or being in the bunker in Berlin on the 6th of May and watching the fall of that after all the damage it did. That would have been interesting.
0: Absolutely. So I think there are a lot of places where I want to be in the room where it happens. The room where it happens. As Hamilton said, you want to be in the room.
2: That's right.
0: The room where it happened. All right, now we're my reckoners tonight, Annie Pappalardo and Paddy Farrelly. Now, sometimes, Paddy, Annie, you go to a movie with very low expectations and come out pleasantly surprised. Apparently, The Sheep Detective, starring Hugh Jackman, Emma Thompson, and Nicholas Braun, has apparently left many cinema goers in shambles because of how moving it is.
3: If there's one secret to happiness in my life, it's taking care of the kindest creatures on earth. Sheep. I want you to meet my flock. When I wake up, well, I know I'm gonna be. I keep them well fed, well groomed, and each day I read out loud to them mysteries, whodunits. I know who the killer was. I like to pretend that they follow along, but they're only sheep.
0: Interesting that Australians have a real fascination, don't they, with intelligent sheep. The fact that they have a world of their own that they live in, that they understand our world as well. So no spoilers here, but what is it about movies with animals that bring the sniffles? Babe, Marley and Me, Paddington.
2: Red Dog.
0: Red Dog, there's another one.
2: Warhorse.
0: So many. Warhorse, the show was just extraordinary. Cried, absolutely. Is it just a thing with animals that we feel animals are better than us mostly?
2: I think maybe sometimes when you're sitting there, you have your willing suspension of disbelief and you kind of open yourself to the possibilities of you being a better person, in a way, or you wish you had that kind of connection and bond with something, which is, and a lot of people have never had that bond with an animal.
0: Yeah.
2: And I suppose it gets more intense, It's, I guess.
0: Absolutely.
1: I'm a sucker for animals in movies. And it's funny because if I watch a movie, so Gran Torino with Clint Eastwood.
0: Yes.
1: The whole movie, all I could think about was, please don't let anything happen to his dog. Yes. Please don't let anything happen to his dog. I will crumble if something happens to your dog. I didn't care who else was sort of popped off along the way, but if anything happened to that dog, I was going down with the dog.
0: Yeah. Because the human beings had agency in the way they were going to act, or not necessarily the entire time, but the dog has no agency.
1: No. Yeah. And it was just sort of a thing. But you know, there's the move. Mm. Now, this is really going to throw you, but I have a 3-year-old grandson, and he spends Wednesdays with us. So I'd never watched the movie The Minions. Then Despicable Me.
2: Oh, yeah.
1: And do you know that I absolutely love those movies, and especially Despicable Me, that it actually makes me teary and sad and happy that this despicable man, he adopts these three little girls and they break his heart open. It's actually beautiful.
2: Yeah,
1: and there's such a nice story to it. Even though he's a despicable villain, it's this sort of crossover of, and it's such a good, they're such good movies. I've watched them all now in a row. I've binged.
2: Yeah.
1: And I love them.
2: Well, but the Minions, I absolutely adore Minions.
1: Oh.
2: It makes me feel like I'm 3 years old.
1: I know.
2: Again.
1: And the fact
2: Minions,
1: that they speak French, I just love it. They go,
2: it's crazy.
1: Banana.
0: So you've had those, the Despicable Me recently. Have there been any other movies recently that have really moved you, Paddy?
2: To be honest, recently, no. I think that's a function of my maturing. That's the polite way of saying, getting bloody old, right?
0: Yeah.
2: Because, you become more hardened with your own experience and distance, whatever. But I will say, two movies that made an actual, a real impact on me when I saw them was... one was when I was young, and I wasn't supposed to see it, but an uncle of mine snuck me in, and that was Jaws.
0: Oh, right.
2: Oh, my God. Up until that point,
0: it would have been a movement of some sort.
2: I loved being in the water every year for summer holidays, and for years afterwards, all somebody had to do was just when you get in the water, remember that? But that little monologue about the USS Indianapolis, 800 men went in the water. 20, whatever.
0: Yeah.
2: If you came up, that always stuck with me. The other one was later on when I was in New York, and it was a movie I went to see, and I had absolutely zero expectation of it being any good. And it was Jack Nicholson, Helen Hunt. It was As Good As It Gets.
0: Yes.
2: I absolutely loved it. And the line that sticks with me, and Nicholson played such a good role. He was neurotic. He was all the things, right? And at the end, he's pleading with her. You can see the moment slipping away from him. And he's got everything, all the tisms are going off in a way. And he's like, and she's like, well, tell me right now. I said, because you make me want to be a better man.
0: Mm.
2: And the way in which he delivered it, oh, God, it stuck with me.
0: Yeah.
2: It really resonated.
0: That was beautiful.
2: Yeah, it was. It was such a great... I expected nothing from it going in.
0: I'll cry at the drop of a hat. I love it. So I'm going to go to the news with 30 seconds to go, and I'll come back and tell you what recently had me absolutely sobbing my eyes out. And I knew what was going to happen in this particular show, and still I cried, and I had vowed I would not cry. So we'll come back to that. What do you reckon continues after the 9 o'clock news? Annie Papalato, Paddy Farrelly will be here. You can also start thinking about what songs you want to hear for songs you love tonight. Send them in 0467 922 612, or give us a call, 1300 222 612.
4: Everything Brisbane.
5: It was such an iconic wedding and party venue.
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6: ABC News, good evening, I'm Noni Edwards. New South Wales police say they're not sure how long a body believed to be that of accused triple murderer Julian Ingram had been there before it was discovered in the state's central west today. The body was found in the remote Round Hill Nature Reserve northwest of Lake Carjeligo today by National Parks and Wildlife workers who raised the alarm. Officers confirmed the car was the same ute Ingram was last seen leaving town in after allegedly killing his former partner, her friend and her aunt. Western Region Commander Assistant Commissioner Andrew Holland says the families of Sophie Quinn, John Harris and Nerida Quinn have been informed of the discovery.
7: The families have been advised by police that it could be Mr. Ingram. Obviously, as I said before, it's yet to be formally identified, but we believe with the identification at the scene that we've located, the clothing that the deceased is wearing, would lead us to believe that it is him.
6: The National Science Agency

0: is reassuring Australians that there is no biosecurity risk from people being repatriated from a virus-stricken cruise ship. Four Australians, a permanent resident and a New Zealander are preparing to board a charter flight on the Spanish island of Tenerife after the outbreak on board killed three people and infected several others. The Australian government says they'll quarantine for at least 3 weeks when they land in Perth. Global hantavirus expert at the CSIRO, Professor Glenn Marsh, says it's an isolated incident.
1: When we first started hearing news about COVID, at that point we're already hearing about hundreds, if not thousands, of people being infected globally. Where this, we're hearing about

0: that.
1: A Jewish musician has told the Royal Commission on Anti-Semitism and Social Cohesion his life was upended after he was the target of a doxing incident in which his personal messages were published online. Saxophonist and composer Joshua Moshi was part of a WhatsApp group of about 600 Jewish artists whose chat log was leaked in early 2024. Mr. Moshi told the commission in the days following the leak, his home and giftware shop in Melbourne were targeted with graffiti, along with threats and verbal abuse. He told the inquiry his music career also took a big hit after he was expelled from his own band as part of an anti-Israel backlash.
2: I lost a residency, I've lost countless performance opportunities. I feel like I'm being held to a very different standard, and I'm no longer celebrated in the way that I was prior to the doxing.
1: A Western Sydney Liberal mayor is casting doubt on One Nation's broader electoral ambitions following the party's thumping win in the Farrer by-election. David Farley's expected to claim the federal seat, ending the coalition's 80-year hold on the regional New South Wales electorate. Celebrating the victory, One Nation MP Barnaby Joyce says Labor-held seats in Western Sydney are now in the party's sights. But Liverpool Mayor Ned Mannoon says the minor party's anti-immigration policies won't translate as well in metropolitan areas.
3: Everybody knows that if you start putting the brakes on migration, you're going to start paying $10 for a cup of coffee, $35 for an avocado and toast, because there's going to be no hospitality workers. The economy is going to struggle if you do this.
1: Overseas, Iran insists its response to a US peace proposal is reasonable after US President Donald Trump struck it down. Matthew Doran reports.
4: We know that there have been various plans to end this war thrown around, various ideas about having an immediate end to the hostilities, with commitments to negotiate on some of those key sticking points, such as the future of Iran's nuclear ambitions into the future. But it appears this response from Iran hasn't met the threshold for the United States to agree. And we know that those sticking points have continued to delay any progress here, not only the nuclear program, but also Iran. Insistence that it needs to be able to claim sovereignty and control over the Strait of Hormuz, that vital shipping channel.
1: And UK Prime Minister Sir Keir Starmer has vowed to prove his doubters wrong as he tries to see off a leadership challenge following elections last week in which Labour performed poorly. He conceded his government made mistakes, and a Labour MP has already announced she will challenge his leadership. Sir Keir says Britain can't afford to have constantly changing leaders like there last was in the Conservative

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1: From weather emergencies to sporting victories, if it matters in Brisbane, you'll hear it on 612 ABC Brisbane. This is Kelly Higgins Devine, 612 ABC Brisbane.
2: And a very good Monday night if you've just joined us. We're still talking What Do You Reckon tonight with my reckoners, Paddy Farrelly and Annie Papalardo. And when we last spoke to you, we were talking about movies that have made us cry. And one of my recent, wasn't a movie, but the movie made me cry as well, team, was Steel Magnolias, which was on recently. It's just finished at QPAC and had a great Australian cast to it. And Lisa McCune played Malin, the mother, who, of course, her daughter Shelby dies. Look, spoiler alert, but it's like 40 years old, so I'm not sure I feel guilty about telling you that. So I thought to myself, okay, I can get through this because I've seen it a couple of times, so I'll be right. Lisa McCune, you're not getting me. And how wrong I was. Bawled like a baby. You know how you have to stop yourself from actually inhaling sobbing? And I was sitting there with tears just pouring down my face. And, yes, they did a great job of that. I remember when I lived in Cairns, I went to see Philadelphia.
3: Oh, yeah.
2: The movie Philadelphia, but Tom Hanks, who was the lawyer who had HIV.
4: That was really sad.
2: Oh, that was so
3: pretty
2: hard.
3: Powerful, yeah.
2: Yeah, so hard. But what had been going on in my life was that my favourite uncle of all time, he had contracted AIDS, which at that time in history was a very dangerous thing to do.
3: Yep.
2: And he did end up passing away from complications. But so, and this movie came out after he had died. And so I sat there with my sister, and we were both very close to Paul, and we're sitting in this Cairns cinema watching this movie where Tom Hanks's character is, it's the scene where he's talking about the opera, and I forget what piece the woman was singing, but he's describing this piece, and the lights are changing, and like you're in his world of what this opera is about. And Paul was a massive opera fan. Like, I'd gone to a few operas with him, and just, as I say, just one of my favourite human beings ever. And we sat there, and then it stopped, and then all of a sudden you just got this from me, just this. And it set off everyone around me. Like, everyone was crying. Not just Molly. I was crying. The people behind us were crying. Was not good.
4: It's cathartic, though, to do that sometimes.
2: Because I couldn't stop. I had to walk out because I was so moved by what I was seeing. And it was so personal.
4: Yeah.
2: It hit home. So I haven't watched it again.
3: But I'd say,
2: too scared.
3: Everybody involved in the production and writing of that movie would have just loved that moment because that's what it's about in the arts, is to get that reaction.
2: Yeah.
3: And it's not always that visceral.
4: You want to make people feel something, whether it's regardless of what it is they feel.
3: Yeah.
4: If they feel something, you've done your job.
2: Yeah. Well, this is why I don't go to horror movies, because I can't just watch a movie and see myself outside of it.
3: Yeah.
2: I'm in it. I'm right in it with you. And so, therefore, if something is chasing you in the dark that comes from hell, then I'm with you there.
4: Yeah.
2: I can't not do that, separate myself. So there we go. So that's mine. Indeed. All right. Now, the other thing I wanted to talk about tonight, and bless you, Annie Papalardo, for still having this somewhere in your house, was about resumes, because now there are a million templates you can go to do up a resume, and sometimes they want you to have one that's audio-visual as well. You know, record one and do all sorts of things or answer questions. But back in the day, Paddy, we remember. It was just someone typing up a few pages with what we'd done, where we'd done it, and how long we did it for.
4: Mm-hmm. Yes.
2: And that was enough.
3: Yeah.
2: Annie, you have your resume. How old is this resume? In pristine condition, I might add.
4: I'm like, I only found it last week. So it was just so relevant,

0: Yes.
1: It's still on the beautiful paper, typed on the typewriter.
0: Mm.
1: I would say this one was from, I would have been about 23. I'm 62 now. I'm not 63. 40 years ago. So, goodness. Yeah, and it was called a curriculum vitae.
0: Yes.
1: And you didn't design them to match whatever job you were applying for. They were very functional, like name, date of birth, like you don't even put that on there now, address, telephone. This was prior to Brisbane having two, like a three in front of the three before. So goodness. It's like,
0: yep.
1: You'd put where you went to school, your tertiary education, your employment history, typing speed. I was 75 words per minute
2: well
1: back
2: done.
1: In the day.
2: That's quite excellent.
1: I had experience on a PBX 2x6, a PBX 4x11, and a Commander telephone system, and a Philips Digital. I was moving up in the world. Typewriters. I had manual, electric, and electronic experience.
0: Oh, my gosh.
1: On an Adler, an Olivetti, and a Canon Typestar.
3: Olivetti, I remember those.
1: A computer. I could work a Perkin-Elmer VDU, an Olivetti word processor, an SPC-12 system computer, and an IBM PC. 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
0: Oh, my goodness.
1: And my other things were dictaphone, Ricoh facsimile machine, Sagem telex machine, wages, bookkeeping to trial balance stage, petty cash, letter writing, conference organising, and accounts receivable and payable. I was a stellar young thing.
3: That's quite impressive in terms of the electronic exposure you had.
1: I had so much, so much. And then going on, sort of a few years later, I went crazy and I made a really big one in a book with every reference. So that was back in the day, you got references from your neighbours if you babysat their kids to say what a good person you were. I still have my very first job reference, my second job reference on the original
0: paper.
1: Can
0: I have that reference? Because I think there are phrases in here that don't get used much anymore. Now, this was when you were a dental assistant.
1: Yes. That was my second ever job.
3: Well done.
0: I am of the opinion that she is honest and diligent with integrity beyond reproach.
3: Excellent.
0: I love that. She subscribes to a high moral and ethical code.
1: Times have changed.
3: But I love that phraseology.
0: It's beautiful.
3: We're missing something today.
0: Yeah, it's beautiful. I am certain that success will be forthcoming in whatever career she may choose to pursue.
1: He was lovely.
0: That's lovely.
1: Dr. McGrath. It was nice to be a dental nurse for a little while.
0: I was going to say, he does seem lovely. He gave you, that is a stellar reference. Anyone who read that would have gone, well.
1: I know.
0: And you're not going to steal from us.
1: You're holding the originals, like hand-signed by the two people I worked for in my first jobs, 1979 and 1981.
0: Yeah,
3: but that's beautiful because the cadence of the language, the honourable way in which he wrote that. Mm-hmm. I mean, it's that was in an age before lowest common denominator vernacular was acceptable, and everybody was like, I mean, Rowley was just in here before we came out. Imagine that would have been right up Raleigh Street.
1: And, yes,
3: but like, look at the way it's all coalesced into just one.
1: And even had the song Miss Waters left of her own accord.
0: Yeah. Yes.
3: Well, she wasn't fired.
1: And carries with her my best wishes. Like, it's just, And, I mean, now you don't even get written references. No. Nobody wants to put their name to paper.
3: Of course not.
1: To give you a reference. It's all over the phone.
0: Well, apparently now experts are saying that slapping a picture on your resume is a red flag because it used to be the thing to do.
3: Yeah.
0: And now all of a sudden it's not the thing to do.
1: It's not. Do you know, I worked in HR for a while.
0: Yeah.
1: And I was working at a law firm, so we did the graduate recruitment process.
0: Yeah.
1: And the amount of photos that came in, and you got thousands, so it was a very quick scan. One girl sent in a photo on her resume, the main photo on her resume, of her photobombing John Howard, who was with someone else. And she was just the photobomb in the background. Needless
0: Maybe
1: to say.
0: She thought she'd get a job with a very conservative law.
1: Needless to say, it went on the floor. I didn't even look at it.
3: I have a very good mate, Kieran Carlin, and he right now he's on night shift out in the Pilbara, driving a grader, doing final trim, which is the creme de la creme of doing the last bit of a road.
0: Yep.
3: And those boys do a resume, they get the phone out, and as they're driving, little video, as they're operating the machine, it shows what they're doing and the quality of the finish, which is very hard to do when you're driving a 60-ton machine, right?
0: Yeah.
3: And then you flick that up.

0: off to the next possible employer. He calls up. Was he any good? Yeah. Did he show up on time? Yeah, Grant Bank got the job. Primo. Mm-hmm. That's their resume nowadays. Yeah. You know,
1: it's changed much.
0: But I remember the Christian Brothers, right?
1: Yes.
0: Those lovely people that taught me, right? And they did a good job, reasonably enough. But they were drilling it into us when in fifth and sixth year, or like year 11, year 12 here, when we were doing the CVs and the resumes. And Brother Judge, God rest him, I remember he said, and it doesn't matter whether you're Einstein or Newton himself reincarnated, even though we Catholics don't believe in it. But if your handwriting on that envelope is as bad as I think it could be, it goes straight to the bin and it's not opened.
1: Oh, wow.
0: Remember, your handwriting had to be crisp and perfect.
1: And that was when I was doing the graduate lawyer ones. Mm. If it was shabby or it was badly formatted, because we had so many, some didn't even make it to opening point. They were just straight to the floor.
0: Mm. Yeah.
2: So do you reckon it'd be easier to have done a resume now or then?
1: I think back in the day when I was looking through this the other week, I thought how simple it was to do back then. Whereas now it's like so many templates. How are you going to stand out? You don't want to try too hard. You don't want to be the one that has like 57 colours, even though you might look stylish or look like you've paid someone to do it. That's not necessarily the best one.
2: Yep.
1: And then also you've got LinkedIn and social media. So your resume almost doesn't count because people will go to the live places and check up on you, and you know how you're presenting yourself elsewhere is probably much more accurate than what you're going to get on a resume that you possibly paid or got AI to do for
2: you. I don't know what I would even say now.
1: No.
2: After all this time, it would be, I've been an ABC presenter for 30 years, you know, well, 26, and before that, radio.
1: AI could make you a great one.
2: All I know.
0: Kelly, all you'd have to do is just say, I'm Kelly Higgins Devine.
1: That's
0: and, then, and then pause.
1: Get out.
0: You wouldn't even have to mention it. The world would hear the microphone bouncing. You know what I mean?
2: I don't even know what I do.
0: I don't think I would either at this point.
2: Yeah, that's right. It's like,
1: look, you never know. You can always reinvent yourself. I'm still reinventing.
2: You are, aren't you? Mm. And you quite enjoy that.
1: I love it. I love it. I'm a Gemini.
2: Yeah, everything's going on for you.
1: Yeah, always.
2: Yeah, while you're doing one thing, you're thinking about another.
1: Yeah, yep.
2: I'm a Capricorn. I'm just exhausted just doing the one thing.
0: I'm a Libra. I'm supposed to be balanced.
2: Yeah.
1: You can't make your mind up. Librans can't make their mind up.
2: Well, let's hope none of us have to put in a resume.
1: I've got one prepared. I'll lend you. I've got about five different versions. I'll lend them to you.
0: I will say one thing, though. God bless the young people today, because I would not want to have to go through that stage of life again. Oh my God, no.
1: Yeah.
0: But yeah, we're full of hope and you're green as a kiwi.
2: That's it. And you think, I'll get a job.
0: Yeah. Oh, no. It's just harsh right now.
2: Yeah.
0: I don't envy them at all.
2: Mm. I was trying to get a job in the mid-80s when it was horrific.
1: Yeah. Mm. That's when you had to do all this fancy stuff and put it in a little...
2: Make it stand out.
1: Yeah.
0: Well, we have one advantage in the 80s. Now, it was a bit gender specific back then, right? Yeah. Again, Brother Judge, God rest him, he said, always remember, lads, there's always construction, the default career opportunity of the masses.
2: The boys.
0: Get that

0: shovel and get in that hole and start digging.
1: You'll make a living if nothing else.
0: That's it.
1: Paddy Farrelly, always a delight. Thank you.
0: Thank you, Kelly.
1: And thank you, Ms. Annie Papalotto. You know I love you too.
2: You're most welcome.
1: And that is What Do You Reckon for tonight. You're on ABC Radio Brisbane and Queensland.

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3: After weeks of being cut off, even months in some places, the Gulf of Carpentaria is back open for business. Tourism, a huge part of what keeps these communities alive. So locals don't just want you to visit, they need you to. Hell's Gate Roadhouse, 80 kilometres northwest of Doomadgee, is one of the most remote in Queensland and is a prime spot for travellers seeking a bit of adventure. The roadhouse is still not fully accessible by road, though that should change in coming weeks. ABC's Adam Stevens spoke with owner Jenny Hayes, who's ready for visitors.
4: We always have a little issue about getting the roads open into the territory, but they've had a lot of rain in their Pungalina. They had 4 inches a couple of weeks ago, so that's where that water's probably coming from. And that's why we've had 6 buses cancelled and another tour in August is cancelled from lack of numbers. But the road is always our issue out here.
5: So it's been a challenge so far. You haven't even been able to get tourists in, Jenny, but with the backdrop of the fuel issue, the global oil shock at the moment, what do your forward bookings look like at the Hell's Gate Roadhouse?
4: Yeah, well, we're not getting any more bookings at this stage. Normally we're getting lots of phone calls from now on and getting and having bookings, but the bookings are quite limited. Hopefully, if the prices of the fuel go down, we might have a late season. People might decide to travel a little bit later because it's beautiful up here in June, July and August, so still got plenty of time to come through here. And the other thing is I'm not sure if people are worried about not being able to get fuel along the road. So that's one of the other issues that, you know, because a lot of the information out there is a lot of the fuel stations haven't got fuel. I think New South Wales is probably worse than Queensland. But I think that's another issue for people thinking that they won't get fuel.
5: That issue seems to have largely resolved. I mean, we are still being told to conserve fuel where we can. Sounds like the horse has bolted, though, Jenny.
4: Yeah.
5: Like it doesn't matter that there's fuel out there now and people aren't running into issues. They're not looking at it through today. They're looking at it through what was happening months ago when they're making a decision.
4: Yeah, and
5: on a holiday.
4: I think that's what happens. People hear that information early on and make their decisions, and then they're a bit sceptical or scared to take the trip just in case. They don't want to be stuck somewhere. Yeah, hopefully that message will get out there, and we've got plenty of fuel here, so people can come through.
5: So as recently as yesterday, you had another tour cancelling. Has that been hard to kind of have those conversations?
4: It's not a good conversation, but we do have other things happening here, like, you know, we might have road workers coming in and the buses hopefully will start running again in June, so that income's coming in, and we're just hoping that people will get on the road and come and see us. So I think we've just got to deal with what we have at the moment and make the best of what we've got.
5: Have you had any issues getting fuel yourself, Jenny?
4: No, not at this stage. We've got a truck coming through because the road's open now, so it'll be here in the next week or 10 days. So no, our fuel's fine.
5: And if we are to see more affordable prices, and that has been improving as well, is there the potential for a later season for you there?
4: Yeah, so I'm hoping so. Like, we sometimes have a later season anyway. It takes them, especially on the roads here, when they can't get through, and this is one's a little bit later than normal. So, you know, we have a beautiful season up here in June, July, August, and that's great. So people can come then. There's plenty of beautiful weather up here and some fishing along the road further along. So, yeah, if people want to come when it's a little bit cooler, that's the best time to come. There's lots of fishing past us as well, King Ash Bay, Seven Emus, and all those places along the road that they can go to. So that is a draw card, and it is opened. And the roads, apparently yesterday I spoke to someone, the road's pretty good through there. So that's all up and going and running, which is lovely to see.
3: And it's good to hear too. Hell's Gate Roadhouse owner Jenny Hayes having a chat there with the ABC's Adam Stevens. So if you're thinking of going on holes, Gulf of Carpentaria. Sounds pretty good. All right, we are still in the midst of our 100-day project. I hope it's going.

0: going well for you. I had a bit of gastro last week, so I got a bit slack because, well, things weren't going well, to be perfectly honest. But I'm back. And yesterday did a little bit of gardening and decided that just leaning over and weeding was going to be fine. But this morning, little bits of my body said, no, don't do that. You're old now and I will hurt you. So this is my haiku to my gardening backlash.
1: Your Daily Haiku by Kelly Higgins Devine. Observations in 17 syllables.
0: Did some gardening. I squatted to do weeding. My bum muscles hurt.
1: Your Daily Haiku by Kelly Higgins Devine. Brought to you by the evening's show 100 Day Project.
0: Yes, the old gluteus maximus was not happy this morning after all that gardening. Anyhow, another haiku for you tomorrow night.
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0: love. It's that time of night when we try to play as many songs as we can that you love. Kicking it off tonight, Farmer Dazza Yarraman. Hello.
1: That'll be g'day there, Kel. How are you going?
0: I'm very well indeed. You're actually Upper Yarraman.
1: Yeah, altitude, not attitude.
0: Indeed. Now, did you get to celebrate Mum's Day yesterday?
1: Look, I don't get conned by those sort of things, Kel. Mm-hmm. I think if you've got a mum, you should celebrate her every day. You should give your mum a hug,
0: yep.
1: Give her a phone call, mm-hmm. Give her a little treat, because she works hard for you, however old you are, whether you're 2, you're 22, or you're 52, or you're as old as you and me.
0: This is it. Exactly. Well, I've got my mum living with me, so I get to celebrate her every night. Yeah.
1: And I lost my dear mum, I don't know, in 2019,
0: yeah.
1: And that was pretty sad.
0: Oh, it would have been.
1: It is, yeah.
0: Yeah.
1: But I used to sing a song to her, and like I say, I don't celebrate Mother's Day because every day should be Mother's Day, mm-hmm. or Father's Day. You should look after your mum or your dad every day.
0: What song can I play for you?
1: Let's go with Johnny Chester, pretty obscure country artist, mm-hmm. but he sang a song, World's Greatest Mum, and I used to sing this song to my mum when I was a little fella.
0: Let's do it.
1: It's a fairly old song.
0: Farmer Daz, great to hear from you. Thank you.
1: Likewise, Kel. Enjoy and sing along.
2: ABC Brisbane.

0: Johnny Chester. Oh, I have not heard that in ages. And world's greatest mum. Thank you, Farmer Daz at Upper Yarraman, for that one tonight on Songs You Love. From Upper Yarraman, let's head to Townsville. And Bob, evening.
1: G'day, how are you, Kel?
0: Very well indeed. What's happening in Townsville, Bob?
1: Windy sort of a day, but other than that, you know, weather's not too bad.
0: Good. It's a nice time of year.
1: Yes, it is.
0: Yeah, once you get out of sort of summer proper, it starts to cool down a bit. Now, what song can I play for you tonight?
1: I suggested Stairway to Heaven, Led Zeppelin.
0: All right. I haven't heard this one in a long time either. So buckle up, people. It's long, but it's brilliant.
1: How good's your memory?
0: Pretty good. Why do you ask?
1: Well, I remember the last 8 years to do the Friday afternoon sessions with that guy, you know.
0: Yes, Sean Sennett with the Friday Countdown.
1: Yeah, and I still remember the very last episode where you asked people to submit songs with a meaning, yeah. And you sang the first couple of lines of Sounds of Silence.
0: Oh yeah, that's a beautiful song.
1: Did you remember? Do you remember that?
0: No, I don't. But it sounds like something wacko I'd do. So, did I sound all right at the time?
1: Yeah, of course.
0: Oh, lovely. All right, let's get you a bit of Led Zeppelin and Stairway to Heaven, Bob.
1: Thank you very much, Kel.
0: Have a great night.
1: You too, love.
2: 612 ABC Brisbane.

0: way to heaven.
1: Oh, Bobbitt Townsville, top pick tonight. It's a long and bit of good and Stairway to Heaven by Led Zeppelin. So from Townsville, we're going to make our way down the coast a little to Mackay. And Barbara, good evening.
2: Hello, how are you?
1: Good. Now, you've...
2: I love that.
1: Oh, it's such a good song. Yeah.
2: Pardon?
1: It's such a good song.
2: Yeah.
1: Now, you've found a band that, a few of us have known about, but you've just discovered them. Tell us about...
2: I have, actually. I saw something on YouTube the other night, well, a couple of weeks ago now.
1: Yeah.
2: And I thought, wow, where has this been all my life? But, of course, Steve doesn't sing anymore, does he?
1: Steve Perry?
2: Yeah.
1: No. I'm just trying to think whether he does or he doesn't. I'm gonna look it up.
2: So.
1: No, but you want to hear a bit of Journey?
2: Oh yes, Don't Stop Believing. What a fantastic song!
1: All right, let's do it. You're gonna sing this loud and proud, Barbara?
2: Oh, yes.
1: Good stuff.

The Journey with Steve Perry on lead vocal. I was desperately trying to remember if Steve Perry was still with us. Yes, indeed, he is. Probably not singing quite like that, but what a voice. Journey, Don't Stop Believing. Nice choice from Barbara in Mackay. And just a reminder, tomorrow night is Federal Budget Night. And of course, that means between 7.30 and 9, you'll have the federal budget with Treasurer Jim Chalmers and then expert analysis from the ABC Current Affairs team. I'll be with you between 6.30 and 7.30 and then back again between 9 and 10. Here's some Cure, Just Like Heaven. One for Brett at Ipswich tonight.

The Cure, Just Like Heaven, on Songs You Love Tonight. You're with Kelly Higgins Divine. It's 7 to 10. And Anne at Lutchwich says, Cal, welcome back. Would you please play a song by Doug Ashdown for me tonight? As a teenager of the Countdown generation and a big fan of 4IP back in the day, I've loved this song from the first time I heard it.

Doug Ashdown and Winter in America for Anne at Lutwyche tonight. And our last one for Adrian, bit of Bobby Darin.

Beyond the Sea, Bobby Darin. And that finishes tonight's Love Songs and Dedications, or as we know it, Songs You Love, on ABC Radio Brisbane and throughout Queensland. And just again, tomorrow night from 7:30 to around about 8 o'clock, you'll hear Federal Treasurer Jim Chalmers hand down the federal budget, and then between 8 and 9, expert analysis from ABC's top current affairs journalists and experts. So

0: Well, be listening for that. I'll be with you between 6:30 and 7:30 and after 9 o'clock. Have a great night. It's 10.
1: Everything Brisbane. It's where you live.
2: 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My grandparents lived around the corner here.
1: It's where your passions lie.
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1: 6:12 ABC Brisbane.
4: ABC News, good evening, I'm Noni Edwards. Australians caught up in a deadly virus outbreak on board a cruise ship will have to wait even longer to return home. Harry Buttonshaw reports.
5: Four Australian citizens, a permanent resident and a New Zealand citizen were scheduled to land in Perth tomorrow. Their flight from the Spanish island of Tenerife will now make a stopover in the Netherlands before continuing on to Perth later in the week. The group is part of nearly 150 people that are being repatriated after a hantavirus outbreak on board a small cruise ship, which killed three people. The Department of Foreign Affairs says the flight remains subject to health advice and operational conditions during the journey. The group will be forced to quarantine for 42 days in Perth, with experts reassuring people they pose little risk to the community.
4: Authorities say an American and a French national who've returned to their home countries have left a cruise ship hit by a deadly outbreak of hantavirus have tested positive. Jono Wakeley has more.
6: The US Health Department says in addition to one confirmed case, a second American national on the repatriation flight home has shown mild symptoms and that the pair have travelled in biocontainment units as a precaution. France's health ministry says one of its citizens has a confirmed case of the virus. She's isolating in a special hospital and her health is deteriorating. More than 90 passengers of the MV Hondius ship, which is currently docked in Spain's Canary Islands, are being repatriated. Three people have died since the start of the outbreak, a Dutch couple and a German national.
4: Back home, New South Wales police are working to formally identify a heavily decomposed body found in the state's central west. It's believed to be that of accused triple murderer Julian Ingram. Lucy Thackray has more.
7: It has been a huge search for over 3.5 months now to try and find Julian Ingram after he was accused of killing three people and injuring another in the Central West on January 22. And although it has been police that have been searching, it was actually National Parks and Wildlife staff that found the body of a man that is believed to be Julian Ingram next to a ute. It was at Roundhill Reserve, which is 100 kilometres northwest of Lake Cajalico, where he was last seen. And there have been no positive sightings of Julian since that day.
4: The Royal Children's Hospital says a young boy rescued from under a train at North Melbourne Railway Station this afternoon is in a critical condition. It took emergency services nearly an hour to free the boy who was trapped under a train carriage halfway along a platform at the station. It's not yet clear how the boy, age 11 or 12, became trapped. Ambulance Victoria's Alex Hemsley says it was a confronting scene for first responders.
8: We will be providing significant welfare support for our staff members on scene now and moving forward, as will the other services, but incredibly traumatic for all involved.
4: Iran has defended its response to a ceasefire proposal from the United States as reasonable. US President Donald Trump says Iran's counteroffer was unacceptable. It reportedly would have separated negotiations between issues on the Strait of Hormuz and other issues like Iran's nuclear enrichment program. Iran's foreign ministry spokesman Ismail Baghaei says the counterproposal includes Iran's legitimate rights.
5: We did not ask for any concessions. Iran's call for an end to the war in the region, its demand that what it describes as maritime piracy against Iranian ships, actions characterized as a naval blockade, be brought to a halt. Are these unreasonable demands?
4: Britain's embattled Prime Minister Sir Keir Starmer says he'll fight any leadership challenge that arises from last week's election results that he concedes were disappointing. Since coming to power almost 2 years ago, Sir Keir's government has been embroiled in a series of scandals. At a speech in London where he reiterated his commitment to the Prime Ministership, he announced several new pieces of legislation, including the nationalisation of British Steel.
9: Legislation will be brought forward this week to give the government powers, subject to that public interest test, to take full national ownership of British Steel. Public ownership in the public interest. Urgent government on the side of working people.
4: And lawmakers in the Philippines have voted to impeach the Vice President, Sara Duterte. A House Justice Committee last month found

0: Probable cause for impeachment in a petition accusing her of misusing public funds, accumulating unexplained wealth and threatening the life of the president, Ferdinand Marcos Jr. Ms. Duterte is the daughter of the former president, Rodrigo Duterte, who's awaiting trial at the International Criminal Court for his war on drugs. You're up to date now with the very latest from ABC News.
1: The weather for Brisbane for Tuesday, partly cloudy and a medium chance of showers. The Bureau is saying 70% chance, but not very much rain to fall. Up to 2 millimetres is possible. Then Wednesday, 90% chance of rain between 1 and 5 millimetres. And Thursday, 80% chance between 0 and 4 millimetres. And temperatures around 16 or 17 degrees overnight and around 23 or 24 for the next few days during the day. And that's the weather on 612 ABC Brisbane.

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2: Yes, well, hello and how are you? Philip Clark with you on ABC Radio. This is Nightlife and we're into the first hour of the program. On this Monday night, May the 11th, it's the day before the budget. Gee, it's going to be a busy week this week, isn't it? Not just tonight's program, but tomorrow night, the budget, of course. It's the first hour of the program, 6 past 10, 6 past 8 in WA, 24 to 10 in South Australia and the Northern Territory. We are right across Australia on every local radio, ABC radio station, and courtesy of Radio Australia, we are right through the Pacific as well. So hi to everyone in Port Moresby, 6 after 10, in Hariara and Port Vila at 6 after 11, in Tonga and Samoa, 6 past 1, and in Tuvalu, Fiji and Kiribati, it's just gone 6 minutes past midnight. Good to be with you there. You should be getting us loud and clear wherever you are. There are some issues a bit later on after midnight, but not too many. I shall let you know about those a bit later on in the program. Yes, a busy week coming up. Tonight we're going to be talking about heart attacks and what you can do to prevent them and ways you might live a better and heart-healthy life. With Dr. Stephen Fenton, who will join us. So if you've got questions for him, 1-300-800-222. Plenty of heart attacks, figuratively, I suppose, at the weekend, weren't there, in the by-election for Farah, which saw the decimation of the coalition vote. So interested in your views about all of that, too. We'll do that in the last hour of the program. And that'll be the focus of discussion all week, I imagine, as the coalition scrambles for a response and Labor probably sitting around licking the cream, but then again, should they be a bit more cautious than that? We'll have a chat about all of that later on as well. Hugh Remsen will join us for the Nightlife News Breakdown as well. So no doubt Hugh's got a bit to say about all of that as well. Tomorrow night, by the way, it's budget night, of course, and Nightlife will be there as we usually are. We'll have our traditional budget panel to try and chew over the details, well, the things we don't know. There's always something in the budget that they've held back, even though, of course, broadly, in a broad brush sense, probably we do know quite a bit about what's going on and what the government's planning. So that's tomorrow night, so we've got plenty on for the rest of the week as well. So I hope you can stay with us. 1-300-800-222 is my number. Keep that handy. You'll need it for the Mighty Challenge anyway a bit later on. If you want to achieve fame and glory, you know what I mean. Also coming up tonight in our second hour, Hugh will lead the Nightlife News Breakdown, Belinda Smith on science, and we reveal the best tourist town in Australia as voted by tourist operatives and writers and so on, the experts in the field. They've voted for what they reckon is the best town in Australia, so we'll reveal that a bit later on in the program. So looking forward to that as well. So plenty of things on. Ray Bonner's going to join us for American Insight in the last hour of the program. So looking forward to that. Ray's a Pulitzer Prize winner himself. He's in New York. So we'll be on the streets, as it were. I'll try and get some insight from his many decades of experience reporting on American politics about where he thinks the negotiations over a ceasefire are with Iran and the USA and Israel. So all of that coming up as well. So we've got plenty of things to do, plenty of time to do it as well. I would love you to join us as well. So keep that number handy. 1-300-800-222 is my number if you'd like to call.
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2: Here's a stat that might shock you. 40 to 50 Australians a week drop dead from a heart attack with often no symptoms or warning. Plenty of others get sick from heart disease and may ultimately sadly die as well. Coronary heart disease is the world's leading cause of death. For those who've managed to dodge it and dodge the worst after a heart attack, you will attest to how profoundly it impacts your life and your family's life as well. There's a whole lot of focus in the medicinal community on disease management. Perhaps prevention in the first place doesn't get the same attention. Dr. Stephen Fenton is trying to turn that around. He's a cardiologist with over 40 years of experience and has developed what he calls the five channel lifestyle, the 5CH lifestyle. It's also the title of his new book, where he talks about prioritising early detection and prevention using natural methods over management with medication. And he joins us in the studio. Stephen, good evening to you. Welcome to Nightlife.
3: Good evening, Philip.
2: It's terrific
3: you
2: to have
3: your
2: you.
3: Listeners. Lovely to be here.
2: Yeah, well, it's great to have you with us as well. Is it technically accurate to say that a heart attack can hit anybody at any stage? Because perhaps in the public mind it's associated with being older.
3: Yes, well, certainly it is more risky as we get older, but tragically it can occur in very young adults. It's not, when we talk about heart attacks, we're talking about an occlusion of one of the coronary arteries, and that's not typically something that would happen in children, but there are people, certainly in their 20s, believe it or not, who have heart attacks, and children certainly do have the early signs of plaque buildup in their arteries, which is of concern. So it can strike anybody, but typically over the age of 30, it would be the leading cause of sudden death in men and women.
2: I suppose we should have started with some definition anyway, shouldn't we? Tell me, what is a heart attack anyway? It sounds as though your heart itself stops, but that's not often the reason, is it?
3: Well, sometimes it does stop, but a heart attack technically is when one of the coronary arteries, which are the little arteries running on the outside of our heart muscle, become occluded suddenly. And they become occluded, Philip, suddenly because there is a blood clot that comes along and blocks the artery off. But what has been underlying that blood clot has actually been building up usually for many years. And that's really what the aim of prevention is, to pick up that early plaque. We call it plaque. Its technical name is atheroma, that soft plaque, and then when it hardens up and calcium moves in, we call that atherosclerosis. So nearly every heart attack is actually an atherosclerotic event, and what preventive cardiologists are now trying to do is encourage people who are at risk to get tested so they can pick up the atherosclerosis earlier and prevent that event occurring.
2: So that's it's a plaque, is it, or is it a thickening of the artery? What is it again?
3: Plaque is a build-up of fatty rubbish, and that atheroma is actually a combination of cholesterol and some blood cells that move into it. When pathologists first looked at the problem of atheroma, they called it atheroma because of the fact that that's a Greek word meaning porridge, or it looked like gruel or porridge. So they called it atheroma. I should point out for your listeners that what we're really talking about here with prevention and the methods that we are recommending is for people who are well and have no symptoms, and but do have potential risk factors for developing this problem. A lot of the things I'll be that are in the book and recommended are aimed at that group that we broadly speaking label primary prevention. And we're not talking about secondary prevention quite so much here. Prevention is vitally important for those folks. That's people who've already had heart attacks, bypass stents, strokes. So that's secondary prevention. But we need to make a really big effort to prevent this happening in people who are seemingly well. And that's what my goal is, and my passion is to try to help achieve that.
2: As you

0: get older, do everyone's coronary arteries become more occluded and blocked up? Everyone, the pipes in your house do. So
1: yeah, that's a great question. Look, I guess the answer is probably yes. When we age, there is more chance of getting some plaque laid down.
0: Hmm.
1: But in every population that's tested for plaque, about 50% don't have any plaque. If we take people between the ages of about 45 and 75, every study shows that those having the calcium score test that I'm happy to expand upon actually have no plaque, and 50% do have plaque. So about half the population will have plaque in varying degrees.
0: And do we know why? Is there a simple answer? Is it because some people, you know, eat too much fried food? I mean, I'm sure these are contributing factors, but, or is it genetic? What's the answer?
1: Well, that's a fantastic question, and that's what the medical community have been trying to answer for many years. And the first time they asked that question was after World War II, when people, including American presidents, were having heart attacks. The mortality rate back in those days was 50%, so it was a very serious problem. In 1955, President Dwight Eisenhower had a heart attack. They called that the billion-dollar heart attack. He was playing golf just outside Denver on a Saturday and had chest pain, and the diagnosis was made by a fairly primitive ECG machine on the Sunday. When the stock market opened on Monday, I think it went down about $14 billion, and they called that the billion-dollar heart attack. Whether that would be true for today's leaders remains speculative.
0: The market may rise.
1: But in those days,
0: when the current incumbent, but then again, I'm not a medical man, so what would I know?
1: But that was pivotal because in those days, the US government commissioned a study to answer the very question you just asked. Why were people having heart attacks? And they came up with four what are now called traditional risk factors, and it's smoking, high blood pressure, high cholesterol, and diabetes. And for the next 50 years, they studied those four so-called traditional risk factors. And in 1998, not all that long ago, they came up with a Framingham risk profile, a Framingham risk calculator. And that's a population-based tool to try to predict the risk in people in a population. Now, up to now, that's pretty much what we do. And the Medicare rebated heart check that is now currently being done and promoted by our wonderful GPs is fairly much focused on those four traditional risk factors. Now, that's a good thing in that those traditional risk factors are very important.
0: Just give them to us again. Smoking.
1: High blood pressure. Higher cholesterol.
0: Yep.
1: And diabetes.
0: Okay.
1: And we've come a long way since the 1950s, but what's very interesting and amusing probably just to look back on is when President Eisenhower, that I just mentioned, had his heart attack and there was a press conference, the world's leading cardiologist at the time was a person called Paul Dudley White, who was brought in to try to look after President Eisenhower. And in a press conference shortly after he'd been engaged to look after the president, he can be seen in a photograph with two left fingers holding a cigarette. So that's how much they didn't know about risk factors back in those days. It's really quite amazing.
0: I want to ask you too, I remember speaking to a cardiologist some years ago about what goes on in TV shows about heart attacks. And I said I was concerned that there seemed to be a belief fostered in TV dramas in hospitals that whenever you have a heart issue, doesn't matter because they put the paddles on you and they say stand clear and everyone comes back and everyone recovers. And this cardiologist, I remember saying to me, he said, you know, that's not actually how it is, and that, you know, the degree of, I mean, people who have heart attacks, he says, frequently die.
1: Mm-hmm.
0: They, you know, they don't come back in the way that perhaps in the movies they do.
1: Well,
0: that's still the case.
1: Absolutely the case. And for a long time, the statistics were that half of heart attack victims don't make it to hospital.
0: Yeah.
1: So they don't have the opportunity to be defibrillated. Some do get lucky with some of the public defibrillators around if there are bystanders. I think the statistics now vary a little bit, but it's at least 30 to 50% of people don't make it to hospital.
0: Even if you have a defibrillator.
1: Well, you have to have that defibrillator pretty quickly. You don't have much of a window. You need very good...
0: And someone who knows what they're doing.
1: Yeah, very good CPR resuscitation by bystanders. It has to be very effective to avoid cerebral damage. Mm. And the defibrillation has to be quick and effective. So a few people do get saved. Mm. And it's very important that we've got those defibrillators available. But time is of the essence. Mm. The good news, though, is that people that get to hospital now, a very high survival rate.
0: So if you get to hospital, if you get to to emergency, you do stand a reasonable chance of survival.
1: You've got a 95% chance of survival these days, whereas when I trained as a registrar, there was about a 35% mortality rate. So the key for your listeners is if they get chest pain and it's prolonged, they shouldn't muck about thinking it could be indigestion or something else. It's much better to call an ambulance, get to hospital promptly.
0: Tell me the symptoms again.
1: So if you're blocking a coronary artery and starting to have a heart attack, you're going to get a heavy chest discomfort. It's usually described as a tightness or a pressure, vice-like symptoms. It's often described as an elephant sitting on somebody's chest. Mm-hmm. But the pain can be also in the arms, and it can be up to the jaw, and it can be between the shoulder blades. So it can be in all of those areas or some of them.
0: You don't not notice it.
1: That's correct. I mean, some people don't get discomfort, Philip. Some people just get suddenly breathless and sweaty. And if you're not feeling well, again, not a bad idea to call an ambulance. But majority of people will have discomfort, and it's not just a little twinge that'll go away. This is a persistent, quite severe pain, and dialing 000 for an ambulance is definitely the thing to do.
0: Okay. All right, Dr. Stephen Fenton is with us. He's a cardiologist and expert in preventative cardiology. So if you've got questions, 1-300-800-222 is my number, 1-300-800-222. Sam said Eisenhower knew very well he had to give up smoking, but he found it impossible. Yeah, well, maybe that's the case as well. You're interested in prevention. So, look, of those four risk factors we're talking about, let's not spend too much time talking about smoking. Everyone knows smoking is bad and you shouldn't do it. So just don't smoke, people. Of the others, particularly the high cholesterol, high blood pressure issues are probably quite controllable these days, aren't they? You're very interested in these things called coronary artery calcium scores.
1: Mm-hmm.
0: What's often called a calcium score. You need to have a pretty specialised test to get a score. What does it actually measure?
1: Well, a calcium score is counting the amount of calcium that's in the coronary arteries.
0: Mm-hmm.
1: And as I said, we start with soft plaque called atheroma, but that starts to calcify up over a period of time as part of the body's attempts to heal it. And that's actually considered a good thing. It's trying to stabilize plaque and make it less vulnerable to burst. A calcium score is very much like a mammogram of the heart. It's not a complicated test. It can be done by any X-ray place anywhere, any mm-hmm. good X-ray place, in their CT machine, CT, computed tomography machine. And it just requires a breath hold and a quick picture, and then you'll get a number, which is a reflection of how much calcium you've got. Now, that's not out of anything. It's just a number. It's not a percentage. It's an infinite number. So,
0: what's a good number?
1: A good number is zero. That means you've got no calcified plaque.
0: What's a bad number?
1: A bad number might be 1,000 or 2,000. That's a lot. Right. A few hundred's quite a lot, but it depends on the age of the patient, because if you're in your 40s and you've got a calcium score of even 5 or 10, that means you've got that atherosclerotic process and you're very likely to have quite a lot of soft plaque as well as the hard plaque. Where there's hard plaque, there's going to be soft plaque. And so specialists have to be careful. They know the pitfalls of calcium scoring. So in a young patient, particularly if there's a strong family history, we may go beyond a calcium score. We might put up some dye and do a test called a CT angiogram.
0: Mm-hmm.
1: But that's really not a test we can do on everybody. So that's why I'm so passionate about the calcium score. It's a great screening test, as long as we know the limitations.
0: If you have, because I don't want to scare anybody, if you had a high calcium score, it doesn't mean you're going to have a heart attack.
1: Not at all. Getting a calcium score result that's not normal is a good thing, because because we can do so much about it. Not having the test in the first

0: place if you have a high score is a problem because you could be at risk.
1: Mm. But a high calcium score means that your coronary arteries have very likely deposited a reasonable amount of plaque.
0: Correct. That is correct.
1: Mm. But that in itself might not necessarily be a fatal thing.
0: Correct. Absolutely. And
1: I think it was explained to me once, as long as there is no particular narrowing or other reasons, it may not necessarily be a death sentence, in other words.
0: Well, you know, it's interesting you say that because up to the 1970s, it was thought that a heart attack was due to a progressive narrowing of a coronary artery. Mm-hmm. It's a bit like stalactites and stalagmites got gradually more narrowed until it finally narrowed and had a heart attack. And then we learned from some very interesting science observations by a surgeon in America, actually, that that wasn't the case. And what we now know is that the majority of heart attacks, and this is a hard thing for people to understand, the majority of heart attacks are due to non-obstructive plaque. In other words, you know, there's plenty of room for the blood to flow in many patients. The plaque is on the wall, but it hasn't blocked the blood flow to the extent that they're going to get warning symptoms. And non-obstructive plaque can crack and burst just like a severely obstructed lesion can. Blood clot will come along and block the artery. And that's actually the case in the majority of arteries. So that's one of the reasons that stress testing, which used to be done as a screening tool, is not really of any use in that situation because blocked coronary artery is a very late manifestation of coronary artery disease and we have to pick it up much earlier.
1: Hmm. Which you say you can with a calcium score?
0: Well, it has its limitations, but as a broad screen, it's certainly the best test available now and that's widely accepted. Cardiologists right across the board are pushing hard for a Medicare rebate. We're pushing hard to get that much better understood, and that's the purpose of my book, to try to get the information out there for patients and doctors.
1: How often should you have a calcium score?
0: Well, that's a fantastic question, and the world at the moment, Philip, doesn't actually have an agreed position on who should have a calcium score, which I cover to some significant degree in the book. Guidelines that doctors are given from our learned colleges to help us say a few things that I don't totally agree with. We talked about the four traditional risk factors, but there are another 20 things at least.

0: which is available free on the 5CH lifestyleweb.com webpage. It's an interactive thing, and you just work out how many points you have. For me, it works, and this has been published, very well. If you have 3 points or more, I think a calcium score is recommended. And if you have a lot of points, like 6 or 7 or 8, it's very strongly recommended.
1: Mm, okay. All right. Well, we are going to talk about what to do about it. We're told that statins are the magic drug for plaque because they can prevent its build-up, and some cardiologists apparently believe that it can reduce plaque build-up. What do you think about it?
0: Yeah, they're true statements. There's no question about that. Statins were first clinically studied in the 1990s, with the first paper coming out in 1994. It clearly showed a mortality benefit mm-hmm. in patients with heart disease, and every study that's come out since then has supported that. So statins definitely work. They work by essentially turning off the production of cholesterol in the liver. Mm-hmm. And the reality is that we're born with very low cholesterol levels, but they go up very quickly.

0: accept this, that if your calcium score is zero, with a few exceptions, you don't need to be on a statin.
1: What if your calcium score is 500?
0: Then probably a statin would be part of your management.
1: Right, okay.
0: But the beauty of the 5-CHs and why I've written about it is that that can lower cholesterol levels very dramatically before a statin. Mm. So I see reductions of 25 to 50% in my patients who adopt the 5-CH diet and lifestyle, and that's why I want to share it with people.
1: Can you have low cholesterol when you test it in a blood test and a high calcium score?
0: Yes. If you smoke 4 packets of cigarettes a day, that's going to be you.
1: No, if you're not a smoker.
0: Well, high blood pressure, genetics, you can have a normal cholesterol level and still have a significant amount of plaque for various reasons.
1: Yeah. Okay, but just back on that point, so it's your view is that taking statins may well reduce plaque?
0: It's definitely part of our armamentarium. I mean, I'm not anti-statin. I just think that lifestyle is paramount. Diet and lifestyle is number one, and statins and other drugs follow.
1: 1-300-800-222 is my number. Let's take some calls. Abby has been hanging on there. So, sorry, Abby, hello. You're with Dr. Fenton now.
2: Oh, thank you. I just wanted to ask the doctor about I've had my cardiologist is not happy with my LDL level. Haven't been able to get them down far enough, and he's suggesting that depending on how I'm going, whether I might have to have the injection. I was wondering what side effects there are for that.
0: Can you tell me, Abby, have you ever had any heart trouble in the past?
2: Yeah, well, I'm very grateful. I'll say this to people, don't ignore any symptoms. I was at my GP and she said, oh, is there anything else? And I said, oh, I'm feeling really unfit. And went for all the tests and found blockages in my heart and I've had 6 stents.
0: Okay. Well, so you fall, as I was describing earlier, as a secondary prevention patient. So it's really important that your LDL is very low. I totally agree with your doctor. Do you know what your LDL is at the moment?
2: Not off the top of my head. Mm. It is, well, fairly low. It was under 2, I think.
0: Okay. And you're already on statins, I guess, are you?
2: Yeah. On both of them and, you know, where you have the 2 tablets.
0: Yep, the 2 tablets, yeah.
2: In the packet.
0: Yep.
2: And also, you know, the low-dose aspirin.
0: And is your diet pretty good?
2: Well, reasonably. I am a little overweight.
0: Mm-hmm.
2: And I injured my leg from not getting as much exercise as I was, but I do try and keep a bit active, but not for half an hour every day.
0: Mm. Well, you may benefit from a discussion about the 5-CH diet and lifestyle, which we'll probably get into shortly. But I do agree, broadly speaking, Abby, that if you're a secondary prevention patient with previous stent, you want your LDL to be very low. And the reason for that is so you get plaque regression. So that's the good news in prevention at the moment. Plaque can regress. It can actually go away. The calcium doesn't go away, but the plaque goes away. But to get that, we need an LDL. And for listeners who don't know what I'm talking about with LDL, that stands for low-density lipoprotein. That's actually the component of cholesterol that does the damage, whereas the HDL, which is the high-density lipoprotein, is the good guy. He's the garbage collector that gets rid of cholesterol. So you do need a low cholesterol to get plaque regression, and injections definitely worth considering.
1: Thanks, Abby. Good luck with it. Bed's texting saying, Doctor, I've heard that statins are plaque stabilizing. Is this right? Well, I think you just said yes.
0: That's correct. They do by getting rid of the soft plaque. Yep.
1: Yeah. Okay. If you're 60 years old and you've got some warning signs, can you eat your way out of it? And can you lifestyle your way out of it?
0: Well, to a very large degree, you can.
1: I mean, that's a positive message.
0: That's the message of my book, the 5-CH lifestyle. You absolutely can. It doesn't mean you won't necessarily benefit from a drug like a statin, but if you do really well with your diet and lifestyle, the dosage of the statin that you require to get your LDL to the desired target might be lower.
1: Mm.
0: Now, everyone's different. It kind of depends on your plaque situation and what your LDL target is.
1: Okay. 1-300-800-222 is the number.

0: Brian from Taree. Hello, Brian.
1: Hello, how are you?
0: Not bad.
1: Good evening, Doctor.
2: Good evening, Brian.
1: I have a weird case, Doctor. I was born in 1937,
0: mm-hmm.
1: 4 months premature, and lived near a hospital in Casino when it was flooded, and I was lucky there was a little hospital up the road. Since then, I'm now, as you said, 88, a bit over. I drink in the summertime about 12 litres of milk a day, and winter about 6.
0: 12? Okay.
1: Yeah, 12 litres, yes, a day. And I just had a minute ago, I had a couple of cream caramels and cream, and before that, I had 3 bowls of cream of mushroom soup with milk and cream and whatnot.
0: Brian, are you sponsored by a dairy company, or what's going
1: on? Well, I used to work, and Dad was managed a butter factory.
0: Oh, well, there we go.
1: And now they're worried about my blood sugar. Oh, look, Brian, you've got a little lump on your leg there, a blood clot. And at the moment, I'm having trouble with my legs. I had an ulcer on one leg. And about, 11 months ago, I had a COVID vaccination.
0: Mm.
1: And ever since, my ankles and my toes are like they've got electricity in them.
0: Well, let's talk about the milk for a second. Stephen, is milk, drinking that much milk, I mean, it doesn't sound to me as though it's ideal, but
2: it's not what I'd recommend. Brian has done very well. He's 88, and he may have extremely good genes. Some people are genetically blessed, but the majority of people having a lot of full cream milk would be getting quite a lot of saturated fat and would have high cholesterol, and probably not the ideal.
0: Probably not, Brian. All right. B says, Doctor, I meant, do statins actually stop plaque rupturing and getting a clot?
2: Yes.
0: They can do that too.
2: That's what we're trying to do, because the plaques that rupture and then lead to the clot are vulnerable plaques. And when we do CT angiograms, that's when we put up the dye and have a look, we can see the soft plaque, we can see certain characteristics of that plaque that are regarded as high risk, and the statins and everything else that we can do to lower cholesterol will definitely improve that situation.
0: Okay, so yes to statins. I mean, some people think they're a wonder drug, and I know there are people who, some people can't tolerate them, can they? There's some people get muscle soreness and so on, and if you can't tolerate them, well then...
2: Some people can't and do get muscle aches. The good news is we've got several statins, and a lot of people can tolerate another one if they're tried on
0: Thanks, Anthony from Macounter Bay in South Australia. Very kind of you. My guest is Dr. Stephen Fenton. He's a preventative cardiologist and author of The 5CH Lifestyle, which is

0: It'll lower your cholesterol without medication, reduce your risk of heart attack, and achieve long-term wellness. Now, they're big claims, Stephen.
1: Well, that's
0: tell
1: true.
0: Tell me about the five CHs.
1: Well, your listeners may want to get a pen and pencil for these, but a pen and paper. But it's chops, cheese, chips, chicken skin, and chocolate. They are food icons.
0: No chops. Are you saying chops. These are things we should avoid?
1: They should be minimised or avoided to lower your saturated
0: Hang
1: fat
0: on,
1: trans
0: chops,
1: fats.
0: Chops.
1: Cheese.
0: Cheese.
1: Chips.
0: Yep.
1: Chicken skin.
0: That's odd.
1: And chocolate.
0: Okay. Chicken skin. Oh, I mean, I presume you mean these are representative things. So
1: they're icons. Yeah. So chops is going to be beef and lamb plus processed meat.
0: So
1: salami.
0: No red meat.
1: That's correct. Or I'm not saying no. I'm saying minimise it. It depends who you are as to how little. But these are all things that should be targeted. Cheese is iconic for all things dairy except for skim milk. Anything from a cow except for skim milk.
0: You don't reckon we should eat much cheese, do you?
1: No, that's perhaps where I differ from some other people.
0: Yeah, I was interested when I was reading your book. I thought, not everyone says that.
1: No, they don't. And that's one of the little problems I have with dietitians. They encourage people to have more dairy. But I measure these things, and if anybody's in doubt about it, I just encourage them to do a little personal experiment where for a month they have their usual dairy and a generous amount of dairy, and then measure your LDL cholesterol level. And then for the next month, don't have any dairy. And see what happens. Because one of the things nobody disagrees with, Philip, is that a lower LDL is protective. And the things that we can do to lower LDL are of benefit. So I do measure these things a lot, and that's what I consistently find. I have patients who grow up on dairy farms who have got really bad arteries. So there's a lot of things. And when I have a patient, to be quite honest, that comes into my rooms and say, Doc, I love cheese, invariably they have plaque. So that's my experience.
0: Okay. Brian, if you're still listening, you probably should cut back on the milk, therefore, and cut back on the cheese. Okay. Chips is what? Saturated fat?
1: Well, chips is deep fried food. That's an icon for deep fried food. Chips itself, packet chips, unhealthy snacks, schnitzels, calamari, Asian food that's deep fried. That's chips. Chicken skin is kind of self-evident, but it also is a little nod to things like pork crackling, other animal skins. And chocolate is chocolate itself.
0: Are you saying you shouldn't eat chocolate?
1: That's what I'm saying. It's got a lot of saturated fat in it because of cocoa butter and a lot of sugar.

0: the other white meats.
1: Eggs perhaps. Are okay, aren't they?
0: Well, eggs contain cholesterol, and so things like eggs and also crustacean seafood that contain cholesterol, they also in high quantities will put up the cholesterol.
1: My texter says, does cheese include cottage cheese?
2: Yes, it does.
1: I knew we wouldn't get away with it. 1-300-800-222 is the number. Lance from Geraldton. G'day, Lance.
3: Evening, gentlemen. Yeah, the question I have for the doctor is I don't normally have normal cheese, but what I do have is goat cheese, and I have also tried sheep cheese, which I do like. I believe they're supposed to be a lot better for you. Is that correct?
0: Well, look, I haven't seen that many studies, Lance, but I do think they all contain saturated fat. So, again, it depends who you are, but if you're not sure about it, I would have a fair bit of it for a month and do your blood test for your cholesterol profile, including LDL, and then have another month where you don't.
3: I do look on the back and read the label, and the levels there seem to suggest it's a lot lower than normal cheese.
0: Yeah, it may well be, but it's still probably got some saturated fat, so just need to be careful.
3: Okay, mate.
1: Okay, Lance, thank you. Lead from Bankstown says, I do agree with your guest about all the sea icons. Lucky he didn't name craft beer, Cabernet Sauvignon, Canadian Club, coffee, Canadian Club or coffee. This raises the issue of alcohol, which you didn't mention in your list there. What do you think about alcohol?
0: Well, look, your listener and you will be pleased to hear that there is a chapter in the book called Chardonnay and Champagne.
1: Okay.
0: So the

0: good for us, although that's in doubt now. Two drinks was neutral and three drinks was harmful. Mm. And more than three drinks, which is like binge drinking, we define that as very harmful. So where does that leave us? I think the safest thing is probably to at least have a couple of alcohol-free days a week.
1: Mm-hmm.
0: And probably on the other days, one to two drinks would be, I think, as safe as...
1: It's a funny thing, alcohol, isn't it? Because we've, as humans, we have... It's been with us for thousands of years.
0: Mm-hmm.
1: So it's not as though it's a scourge of modern life like processed food. It's been with us for thousands of years.
0: For sure.
1: But it's, you're saying, did we just know more about it now?
0: Well, look, it's got a lot of sugar in it. Mm. So people who are overweight will struggle to lose weight if they keep drinking lots of wine.
1: Mm.
0: Yeah, the medical evidence isn't that favourable, but I think we live with it and people enjoy it, and I'm not saying don't do it, but I think perhaps in less than moderation.
1: Okay. Ian from the on the Sunshine Coast. G'day, Ian.
2: Yeah, g'day. How are you going?
1: Pretty good.
2: My question would be, if I had a double heart bypass 2 years ago and it was a 95% blockage of the coronary artery, now I've... made all the steps to get healthy and a new diet, and I've been suggested that maybe I should be on some medications, but I'm not, and I'm controlling it with healthy living and good food. Is that correct? And my levels seem to be okay, so I just wanted to bounce that off you.
0: Do you know what your LDL level is, Ian?
2: Mate, I've had a recent one, but I'm going to get another one. But the doctor says that I said, "Well, how are the levels?" And he said, "Yeah, they're okay, but they could be better." Now, I've looked at, I've got to do some more study, obviously, to have a look at what I know what my body does, but I don't have any prescription drugs except for the Ozempic, which controls my blood sugars.
0: Mm-hmm. Well, the conventional wisdom would be that you should have an LDL in quite low as you can possibly get it, but yes. Ideally certainly less than 1.4, and that's very hard to do, almost impossible in many folks without some medication. So I think nearly all cardiologists would agree that if you could tolerate them without side effects, you should be on a statin, and you should also probably long-term be on low-dose aspirin. And you should have a really good blood pressure, so not a little bit high, but really good normal blood pressure, and have your sugars normalised.
2: You know, let me just jump in. If I've always read a little bit high on the blood sugar range, but now what sort of, and it's been consistently around sort of 140s over 100. Is that early, maybe quite a few years ago, everyone was saying, well, that was, dangerous levels. And now a lot of them say that seems to be fine. I'm a little bit confused in that area.
0: Well, so you're talking about your blood pressure when you quote numbers like that, not your blood sugar. 140 on 100 is a blood pressure reading. Your blood pressure reading should be between 120 and 130 for the top number and less than 80 for the bottom number. So 140 on 100 is not ideal. So I you probably have had a cardiologist.
2: 126 over 80 or something's good, yeah. Oh, man, I haven't seen a cardiologist since I left hospital because he retired, a legend.
0: And how old are you now, Ian?
2: 53.
0: Yeah. Well, you need to come under the care of a cardiologist who has a strong interest in prevention.
2: Right. So you're basically saying that I should go back and re-engage with the local hospital cardiologist to reassess where I'm at.
0: Yeah, either back to the hospital or talk to your local doctor and get into a good cardiologist, because I think you do need a bit of sorting out at your age. You want to be careful.
1: Check it out, Ian.
2: Right. Yep, great. Thank you.
1: Thanks, mate. Bye-bye. 1-300-800-222 is the number. My texter says Sam Kekovich will not be happy as the Australian ambassador with the 5CH lifestyle. I'm sure that's right.
0: Well, 100%. I do tell my patients to stop eating lamb. I think it's very full of saturated fat, and anybody can check that by cooking it and seeing what's in the pan the next morning, and you'll see a lot of white stuff. So I don't recommend lamb, I'm afraid.
1: Okay. What's the meat you should eat, you think, if you're going to eat it?
0: Well,
1: apart

0: from chicken without the skin?
1: Well, there's no meat that's actually that good. You know, I mean, it's we should be eating fish and vegetables, skinless chicken, not much meat at all. If you really like meat, then lean beef is probably better of the choice between beef and lamb. Veal is less. That's a bit more white meat. Pork sits on the fence between white and red. Turkey without the skin's an option. But I'm afraid to say that

0: quick. I had a heart attack last Tuesday.
1: Okay.
0: And they keep saying you have a heart attack, it's like an elephant sitting on your chest. I copped it all in the face.
1: Mm. Okay.
0: I've never heard of it before. Does
2: was don't go down.
1: Okay.
2: But people get a little confused about that because although a calcium score is a great test to start with to give us a handle on what's going on, and it's a great test in people who are zero so we can follow them a few years later, it's not such a great test for people who already have a significant calcium score of, say, over 100 or 200 to do that in a few years because it's going to go up for a good reason as well as a bad reason. So a calcium score going up is inevitable, either with the body healing itself or particularly when they're on statins. So that we're just learning a lot more about that now, and we don't want people to be alarmed if their calcium score goes up over a period of years. They need to really be advised about by a cardiologist about what the best ways are of dealing with that.
1: In terms of eating generally, we've discussed a lot with Luigi Fontana here, a professor at the Charles Perkins Centre here, about the best things to eat, and he's highly recommended the elements of the Mediterranean diet, essentially. Would you agree with that?
2: Totally, yeah. I'm a great proponent of the Mediterranean diet.
1: Yeah.
2: It's just a way how you interpret it.
1: Yeah,
2: but even this morning in the Sydney Morning Herald, there was a list of five food groups not to eat to prevent dementia.
1: Mm-hmm.
2: Pretty much all consistent with the five CHs.
1: Yeah.
2: They just talk about it in a different way. But the Mediterranean diet is really a lot of vegetables. It's fish. It's fresh stuff, salad. It's fruit. It's nuts. It's
1: legumes, all those which things. Is something probably that Australians don't eat so much of. Depending where you come from, I suppose if you've got Italian or Greek heritage, you probably do. But or Middle Eastern heritage, you probably do. But legumes are probably not something that Australians eat enough of. Do you think?
2: Maybe not, but anything that's in a greengrocer is fantastic. So the best thing you can do to prevent heart disease is find a really good quality greengrocer. Everything in there is fantastic.
1: Yeah. 1-300-800-222. Good and bad cholesterol is often a subject which arises when we talk about these things. Kay from Ballarat. Hi, Kay.
3: Hello. Hello, Philip.
1: Hi. You wanted to ask about good and bad cholesterol?
3: Yes. I have had a test and my good cholesterol and high cholesterol are the same, and my GP told me one cancels out the other, and I saw a heart specialist because I have a high calcium score, and he said the cholesterol level is old thinking, and I would like to know if that's correct.
1: Okay, that's interesting. There has been rethinking about cholesterol. What's the latest, Stephen?
2: Cholesterol is a major cause of plaque, that does contribute to plaque, and a calcium score is a reflection of that. What your listener might be perhaps talking about is the importance of the HDL and the ratio of the total to the HDL. I think those things have been looked at for many years because we've been, you know, trying to find out what would predict risk. Where we're at now, though, is we can now see the disease. When we're talking about calcium scoring being high, we're seeing the disease. That's what counts. So there's no question cholesterol contributed to that plaque. It's good to have a high HDL because that is protective, but if your LDL is high, that is what's laying down the plaque, and you're not guaranteed to be protected by a high HDL. And to answer that question, the plaque testing is the referee.
1: Okay. Thank you, Kate. Tom wants to ask about eggs. Tom from Albany. G'day, Tom.
4: Yeah, hi. You touched on it, but very briefly. Eggs and specifically yolks, like if you're trying to control your cholesterol, should you be only eating egg white and removing yolks, or is it okay to eat yolks?
2: Oh, that's a good question, Tom. Look, I don't have a problem in people eating half a dozen eggs a week with the yolk. I don't think.
1: What about two eggs a day?
2: Well, I think that's probably too many.

0: that's likely to contribute to a high cholesterol. That's 14 a week you're talking about. Mm-hmm. I think 6 to 8 is probably a reasonable maximum. I think eggs have certain nutritional value. There's a bit of cholesterol, but everything in moderation. I don't think it makes too much of a difference to have 6 to 8 eggs a week.
1: Mm. Okay, thanks.
2: All right, thanks, Tom.
0: The important thing is not to have it with bacon.
2: Yes, Doctor, we get in. You're not getting too many thumbs up on the fun, from the fun police here, but that's not your role, and we fully understand this.
0: Well, I'm just pointing it out. I mean, I might just say something here in the book, and when I'm with patients, I don't expect people to be 100% on this.
2: No.
0: So you have to dial up your percentage depending on your risk. If you've got a zero calcium score, yeah, maybe try to do this 70-80% of the time. It's going to protect you in the future from all sorts of diseases, from dementia, from cancer. The evidence is pretty clear. But if you've already had an event or you've got a lot of plaque, I would probably dial up 85-90%. Now, that still means 10% of the time you can have some fun. That's 36 days a year you can branch out. But when people follow the recommendations that I give them in the book, they become aware of it. They know they're having a CH and they just look after themselves a bit better.
2: Chops, cheese, chips, chicken skin, chocolates. And they are icons, as Dr. Fenton is saying, for what those things represent. Less red meat, far less cheese, no deep fried food, no chicken skin. What is, stands for? What animal fats generally, does it? Or just particularly skins?
0: Well, the fat in the skin.
2: Yeah,
0: but
2: chocolate and sweets, obviously.
0: 100%. But yeah. I just want to add the holistic part of the lifestyle is really important in addition to the diet. So exercise, stress reduction, having balance in life, having good sleep, love and intimacy, which Dean Ornish coined that expression, community, relationships, having fun, they're all very good for the heart. So it's more than diet, it's a holistic approach.
2: Lift weights, get some exercise, everyone.
0: That's it.
2: You're on for lifting weights, I presume, are you? Yeah.
0: It's in the book. Chest press and chin-ups.
2: The important thing is that we know a lot more about it these days, and so, you know, these aren't opinions. Opinions based on evidence and facts. Mm-hmm. All right, did everyone get that? Write it down. Chops, cheese, chips, chicken skin, chocolate. Don't tusk, you can ch, I suppose. The book is called The 5CH Lifestyle. Dr. Stephen Fenton has been my guest as well. And, I hope there's some advice there that can make some sense to your life. Stephen, thank you very much. Appreciate your time.
0: You're very welcome. Great to be with you.
2: And thanks for being with us as well. All right, we've got the Nightlife News Breakdown coming up straight after the news.
3: Everything Brisbane.
4: I'm at the emergency department at the Royal Brisbane and Women's Hospital.
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7: ABC News with David Rollins. The National Science Agency has pushed back against concerns that a deadly hantavirus outbreak aboard a cruise ship could make its way to Australia. Four Australians, a permanent resident and New Zealander, who were on board the vessel, will be repatriated from the Spanish island of Tenerife over the coming days and will then quarantine in Perth for at least 3 weeks. Global hantavirus expert at the CSIRO, Professor Glenn Marsh, says there's a low threat to the community.
8: For this virus to transmit between people, you do need sustained face-to-face contact. So just walking past someone, talking to them very briefly is not enough for the virus to transmit. It's not likely to transmit to anyone else at this point, or if it does, only very few people. It's not likely to become a larger outbreak.
7: Deputy Federal Liberal Leader Jane Hume says her party should reflect on what led to Saturday's disastrous result at the Farrer by-election, but not panic. The Liberals' primary vote collapsed, falling to 12.4%, less than one-third of what it was at last year's election, as One Nation won its first ever House of Representatives seat. Speaking to the ABC's 7:30 program, Ms Hume again refused to rule out the Liberals forming a coalition with One Nation in the future and said that Saturday's loss will be carefully analysed.
9: I think extrapolating from by-elections is always a danger.

0: thing. But that said, we should listen to the message very, very carefully. People were telling us that they are doing it tough and that the traditional parties, and particularly the government, weren't listening.
1: Two Victorian women arrested and charged over their alleged links to the Islamic State terror group will now wait until June to find out if they're allowed bail. Alexandra Alvaro has the story.
2: 53-year-old Kausar Ahmed and 31-year-old Zainab Ahmed are charged with slavery-related offences, with prosecutors set to allege they travelled to Syria in 2014 and knowingly kept a female slave in their home. The women are part of the so-called ISIS brides cohort, who moved to Syria at the height of the IS movement but became trapped when ISIS fell, spending years in refugee camps. They arrived in Melbourne on Thursday last week and were charged hours after touching down. The court was scheduled to hear their bail applications today, with prosecutors slated to read out a summary of their alleged offending, but they will now be heard next month.
1: Iran's foreign ministry says the country's counter-proposal for peace with the US was reasonable, despite comments made by President Donald Trump. John O'Wakeley has the story.
3: The foreign ministry says its proposal was legitimate and generous. It's reported to have suggested separating negotiations on ending the hostilities in the Strait of Hormuz from more complex issues like Tehran's nuclear program. Iranian state media has reported that Tehran included a demand for compensation for war damage. Donald Trump has called Iran's counterproposal totally unacceptable. The price of oil has risen once again following the US president's dismissal. Energy prices have swung wildly since the start of the conflict, reflecting the reduction in global supplies caused by the disruption to shipping in the Strait of Hormuz.
1: Back home, and celebrity crocodile wrangler Matt Wright has been released from a Darwin jail just days after the birth of his third child. Courtney Barrett-Peters has more.
4: The reality television star walked from prison today after serving 5 months of a 10-month sentence. Last year, Matt Wright was convicted on two counts of attempting to pervert the course of justice following a month-long Northern Territory Supreme Court trial. In a social media post, Wright confirmed his release, writing he was finally home with his family after one hell of a fight. He went on to say he didn't quite make the birth of his beautiful boy Sterling. Wright's legal team has filed to appeal the verdict, but it has not progressed.
1: Three dogs and two cars have allegedly been stolen in two separate incidents that also involved a highway police pursuit in northern Tasmania. Sandy Powell takes up the story.
5: Tasmania police says a stolen car with three dogs inside it was being driven erratically between Invermay and Georgetown on Sunday. Police pursued the vehicle on the East Tamar Highway, but the driver escaped before tyre spikes were successfully deployed at Newnham. The 30-year-old male driver abandoned the vehicle and fled the scene, but was arrested at Lala this morning, allegedly driving a second stolen vehicle. Police say the man remains in custody and is assisting police with the ongoing investigation. The vehicles were recovered and the dogs were safely returned to their owner after being found by members of the public.
1: That brings you up to date with the latest ABC News. We'll have more in 1 hour.
6: The weather for Brisbane for Tuesday, partly cloudy and a medium chance of showers. The Bureau is saying 70% chance, but not very much rain to fall. Up to 2 millimetres is possible. Then Wednesday, 90% chance of rain between 1 and 5 millimetres. And Thursday, 80% chance between 0 and 4 millimetres. And temperatures around 16 or 17 degrees overnight and around 23 or 24 for the next few days during the day. And that's the weather on 612 ABC Brisbane.

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2: Yes, well, hello and how are you? Philip Clark with you on ABC Radio. This is Nightlife. We are right across the country on ABC Radio this Monday, the 11th of May. Second hour of the program, 6 past 11, 6 past 9 in WA and South Australia and the Territory, 24 to 11. We're all the way across Australia and all the way through the Pacific as well. So if you're picking us up, you should be getting us loud and clear. No problems. There might be some issues in Tassie and also in Ballarat, but not for much later, right? But so for now, you should be getting us loud. There are lots of ways to listen. Of course, ABC, you can listen to us on broadcast on your TV, Channel 25, on the ABC Listen app, and the website abc.net.au/nightlife. By the way, use the ABC Listen app to check out our podcasts as well. I tell you, we've put a lot of stuff up there, which is interesting, including last week's Toby Hagen Motor Talk episode. We've also put up that tremendous piece that David Pryor here on the program put up about Paul Williams and carpenters. Have a listen. It's really, really terrific. David tells a remarkable story in a beautiful way too. So check it out. 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All right, coming up in this hour, Hugh Remington's got to lead the Nightlife News breakdown for us. We've got Science with Belinda Smith, and we will reveal in this hour the best tourist town in Australia. Well, the best town in Australia to visit, according to a poll of 100 tourist writers and experts. I mean, can you be an expert in the best towns of Australia? You know what I mean. They write for magazines and so on, so Australian Travellers compile it all, and they'll tell us who came out on top as the best small town to visit as a tourist in the country. Lists are made to have arguments, and so we can have one, can't we? Can't we? Well, I'll give you a small clue. It's of particular interest to me, actually. You might pick up something from that. All right, let's kick the hour off with a Nightlife News breakdown.
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2: Well, to One Nation's victory in the former Liberal leader Susan Lee's New South Wales seat at Saturday's by-election. Wow, what an earthquake. Some people saw it. David Farley ended 77 years of coalition rule in a thumping win, marking the first time that One Nation had actually claimed a federal lower house seat in an election. He won with more than 57% of the two-candidate preferred vote to comfortably beat independent candidate Michelle Millthorpe. You'd have to say it's a pretty thumping victory. One Nation leader Pauline Hanson, along with Nationals defector and One Nation recruit Barnaby Joyce, have now flagged an ambition to add to their lower house total, including, Mr. Joyce says, in suburban areas such as Western Sydney. Here is Barnaby Joyce with Hamish McDonald on ABC Radio this morning.
3: I was talking to people from Blacktown, St. Clair. These areas have a great capacity. And in my discussions with them last night, they're quite on board with One Nation. We're talking about first generation, second generation Australians. Don't try and shoe boxes. You've got it all. I hope you do, because if you do, you've got us all wrong. You leave us right open to go for you.
4: What about the seat of Hume, Angus Taylor's seat? It sort of now stretches into the southwestern fringe of Sydney. Would you like to target that seat?
3: One Nation will be standing everywhere. And it's up to the Australian people whether they want to vote for us or not.
4: Okay, including Angus Taylor's seat.
3: Well, we're standing everywhere, so that would include Angus Taylor's seat.
2: Well, more good listening for Angus Taylor, I suppose. But David Farley's victory, of course, was assisted by the fact that both the Liberals and the Nationals had a vote cards preferenced One Nation, despite campaign material from the coalition being scathing of One Nation. Many are now thinking that had the independent been preferenced instead, or no preferences given, the result might have been borderline, although in the circumstances you do wonder. Prime Minister Anthony Albanese gave his assessment of the One Nation victory, pointing to these and some other factors that may have played a part.
5: The Liberal Party and National Party made a big mistake legitimising One Nation and saying, in adopting many of their policies but a lighter version of them, and then following that up by giving them preferences, they were saying effectively that it was okay to vote for One Nation rather than the traditional Conservative Party. So I think also there's been a great deal of disappointment with the breakup of the coalition, not once but twice. The removal of a leader who had represented, of course, that seat in Susan Lee for 25 years, who was removed without even being given the opportunity to do a single budget reply. And the way that that was done, having these meetings on the day of the funeral of one of their former colleagues, I think left an extraordinary legacy of betrayal for people who had supported Susan Lee for a long period of time. And also, quite clearly, there's a lot of people under financial pressure who feel like the system isn't working for them. And that's a message for all political parties in the system.
2: Well, we'll have some more about that, no doubt, tomorrow night in the budget, and we'll be covering it here fully on Nightlife, of course. Leading the Nightlife News Breakdown tonight is Hugh Remington, National Affairs Editor at 10 News First. Hugh, good evening to you. Welcome back.
6: How are you, Phil?
2: Not bad. How are you reading the Farrer result?
6: I thought it was really interesting at the end of that piece of Anthony Albanese where he said there's a message for everyone in the system. He's acknowledging there's something Labor has to learn from all of that. Mm. But, you know, the Liberal Party, the National Party, to a slightly lesser degree, were basically stuck with how they put preferences, because One Nation is on a gallop and they were stuck with either saying they were going to preference One Nation ahead of the independent Michelle Millthorpe, and then be accused, as you've just heard them being accused, of essentially legitimising One Nation, taking them from a fringe protest party to the mainstream, or alternatively, saying they're going to preference Ms. Millthorpe. Mm. And at that point, One Nation would have gone and said, look, you know, you're preferencing a pro-climate action, pro-net zero, you know, they call it teal, although Millthorpe says she's not a teal. She's more along the lines of Helen Haynes and Indi, and their colour is orange, for what it's worth. But, the Liberal Party is stuck. They are profoundly stuck in a way that they haven't been in the history, in the long and storied history of this successful party of government in Australia. And there is no obvious way for them to turn this around. And that is why we are watching something much more than just a blip in the normal business of electoral processing, and something much more substantial than that. And the best that the Liberal Party can really hope for in historical terms is that One Nation does what it did in Queensland back in the late 90s and win a boxload of seats at some stage and then be disastrous, break apart, tear each other apart, make fools of themselves, and then disappear back into the ether, and then the Liberal Party can reclaim the territory of the sort of the centre right of Australia. But at the moment, it's like being in a running race or a horse race, and just waiting for the horse ahead to fall over, because that's about the only thing they've got left.
2: Is there a sense though in which the coalition has said to their voters, it's okay to vote for One Nation because we're preferencing them, so it's okay to do this? And, you know, we made this comment last week that you've given them permission to mow your lawn, and they have. And, you know, they're not necessarily going to come back again. If you've said it's okay to vote for them, then they will, which they did. And so have they really done themselves terminal damage, the coalition?
6: Yeah, so there's two things. One is the fact that they've done exactly as you've described. They've legitimised One Nation. But let's not disregard the fact that the Liberal Party is in this situation. Look at One Nation's polling. It came up from nowhere, from December. Mm. So less than 6 months. But in the course of the months before that, the Liberal Party and the National Party twice broke up the coalition. Then the National Party leader left. The Liberal Party leader was chopped down. And she, of course, was the long-term former member in this seat. And we saw this when Malcolm Turnbull basically got cut down as prime minister and then quit, and there was a by-election in Wentworth, that the people of Wentworth didn't like their member being chopped down, prominent member being chopped down. So they went for Karen Phelps, if people remember back to that, and then Dave Sharma took it, and then it went again back to the Teal movement under Allegra Spender. What happens is there's that reaction when a long-time member appears to have been dealt with cruelly by the machine, that is one other factor in the way in which voters in a particular electorate might behave. So the Liberal Party has essentially been a dog's breakfast for a long time, and they are split in their own internal workings. They cannot decide who they are. Are they the sort of, that

0: centre-right, forward-leaning on climate, you know, pro-business, socially moderate, fiscally moderately conservative, you know, that's what they were, you know, under Turnbull. Or are they going to be like that Peter Dutton version of the party? They can't decide. And so they've gone nowhere. They've disappeared. They're a long way from getting back again. And you can't see how they're going to resolve those essential difficulties that they have in their own identity. And you saw some of that frustration with Tim Wilson on Insiders at the weekend, mm-hmm. where he says, I don't want to be Labour light. I don't want to be Greens light. I don't want to be Teal light. I don't want to be One Nation light. I want to be a big Liberal party. I want to be, you know, that's what I want it to be. Okay, so what's that look like? No one in the Liberal Party can tell you. So why wouldn't voters reject it?
1: Mm. Yes, it spotlighted the problems the coalition's facing in finding voter support. You're right. The One Nation's results in Farrer, also flowing on from South Australia, appear to show that they're not flashes in the pan. Jane Hume, the Deputy Liberal leader, had this to say.
2: The message on the booth was very, very clear. We need to restore the trust that's been lost. Having had the coalition break up twice in just the last 12 months has not helped things. That's not going to happen under Angus Taylor, and it's not going to happen with Matt Canavan. The coalition is united and strong.
1: And Shadow Housing Minister Andrew Bragg says winning over young voters, namely millennials, is the key to their survival.
3: We've got to be winning over the millennial cohort. That's my generation. That's a generation of people that are the most pissed off with us. If we don't win them back, then we are going to be dead. And I think we haven't really tried to do anything for them.
1: Mm. This issue of where the coalition goes from here in terms of what they do about One Nation came up squarely when Tim Wilson was asked this, you know, would the coalition consider being in coalition with One Nation? Now, Pauline Hanson today said, well, you know what, we'll give them support in terms of supply and so on. They don't have to necessarily give us cabinet posts. But this is a real wedge, isn't it, for the coalition? Because, and Tim Wilson came out today saying, we'll never, ever, ever, ever, ever do this. I'm not sure everyone in the coalition necessarily thinks that, do they?
0: You know, there's some really interesting stuff in those grabs. Jane Hume is flailing around.
1: Mm.
0: You know, she says this will never, ever happen under Angus Taylor. In other words, the splitting of the coalition and Matt Canavan. Well, the Farrer by-election happened under Angus Taylor and Matt Canavan. Mm. The voters didn't want a bar of it. So then you've got Andrew Bragg saying that millennials like him, that's people aged 30 to 45, are going to be the key in the Liberal Party. You've got to go after them. All right, fine. So here's the test. In the budget tomorrow night, it's expected that there will be changes to negative gearing and capital gains tax. It's a broken promise by the Labour Party. But that is designed and will be sold as an attempt to get millennials into housing because they won't be competing so hard against investors who have the advantage of being able to write off any losses against their tax. So if Andrew Bragg wants to go after the millennials, he should be cheering that policy. Will they be cheering the policy? I'd be very surprised if they are. Then you get down to Tim Wilson saying, on the one hand, yeah, well, look, you know, maybe we'll do something with One Nation. Oh, no, hang on a minute. The next day he says, never, ever, ever, ever, ever will they do something.
1: I suspect he'd had a few phone calls, hadn't he?
0: Yeah, but here's the test. Let's say we get to an election. Labour falls into minority. So, in other words, the government of the country, as it was in 2010, is up for grabs. Who gets to go to the Governor General and say, I can get the numbers on the floor of the House to form government? You don't need to form a coalition on the Conservative side. You don't need to form a coalition with One Nation. All you need is their votes for confidence in supply. Mm. Do you think that the Liberal and National Party, faced with that situation, would say, no, no, we don't want government. We'll support a Labour government. We'll give them confidence in supply rather than do any deals with One Nation? Not on your life. Barnaby Joyce has said, we don't want to get into, that is, One Nation doesn't want to get into any coalitions with the coalition, but they would offer the Liberal and the National.

0: National Party, confidence and supply. You know, is a future Liberal leader not going to take that? Of course they're going to take it. And of course they're going to form, if it gets to minority government, which we may very well end up at some stage because of the splintering of support among the parties mm-hmm. at some stage in the future, you know, for sure they're going to take One Nation votes in order to form government. So yeah, that's just political reality. So, you know, all of this is deeply hypothetical because we're somewhere off an election. I think the immediate question is, can One Nation drag sufficient seats away from Labor to get them down out of office or into minority government? And that's the thing we don't yet know.
1: We do not know. No. Now, you're going to be in the lock-up tomorrow, Hugh, the budget lock-up. Treasurer Jim Chalmers preparing to deliver his fifth budget tomorrow night. Widely expected by commentators that the focus will be on housing affordability, and has been widely indicated the government's expected to announce changes to the capital gains discount and negative gearing. This will be a broken promise. They previously vowed not to touch them, but the Prime Minister and the Treasurer are spinning the turnaround as a brave and responsible reaction to necessity.
2: We know people are under pressure, and the easy path is to say, oh, well, we'll just sit back and watch that occur. The difficult decision, but the right decision, is to do the right thing with the right policies to deliver.
1: Yes, well, Finance Minister Katie Gallagher argues it's all about responding to facts. The changes are based on enormous amounts of data.
3: There's an enormous amount of information about how we approach the housing challenge in the economy. The government gets a range of information all the time, and we have to consider that and make decisions based on it, and you'll see those decisions reflected in the budget tomorrow night.
1: Hugh, the government got away with the backflip on the Stage 3 tax cuts. Are they going to get away with this one?
0: So one of the questions is, what has changed in the past year when we had Anthony Albanese on his own count saying that he'd said 50 times that there would not be a change to negative gear? What has so dramatically changed in the last year that now this becomes a matter of urgency? That's the broken promise argument that will be made. On the other hand, I suspect they will get away with it, because I think most we can all see what's obvious, and that is that there is a profound intergenerational problem in Australia, and that is that people of my great and doddering age had a pretty good run with housing. You know, 40-odd years ago when we were starting off into the workforce, it was pretty easy.
1: We did.
0: In your 20s to get houses, and it's not. So, and that's unfair. It leads to enormous issues of social disruption, because it really means that you're going to start to get a housed section of Australia, that is to say those who own it, and the unhoused, those who will be renters for life. And that creates an entire new class based on property. So we become not the egalitarian Australia of our whole self-identity, but rather a class-based society around property. And that would be terrible for Australia. And I think most people agree with that as a proposition. So I think that these changes being mooted, and we wait to see exactly on the detail on negative gearing and capital gains tax, will only affect at the margins. So this is not going to be monumental. And we're also hearing that possibly that the negative gearing will be grandfathered, the changes, and not come into effect until July of 2027, which means that for the next year, if that is the case, again, we've got to see the details tomorrow night, but it means that for an entire year, property investors can go nuts buying everything that they can possibly get hold of and outcompete first home buyers, because they know that they can lock in negative gearing for years to come. So I'm not sure if that's what they're doing. It's all that smart. The other issue that's going on is...
1: We don't know that that's going to happen, but yeah.
0: No, we don't know. But the other issue, and this is the critical issue, is the government has set itself a housing supply target of 1.2 million new dwellings, well located, by July the 1st, 2029. That's 5 years from their target date. They are 160,000 homes behind where they need to be to meet that target. They are not going to meet that target. No. So on the issue of supply, which lies at the bottom of all supply and demand economic equations, we're nowhere near where we need to be.
1: No. On the other hand, you might say one takeaway from the Farabite by-election is that, you know, people want governments to do something about issues they see as really as you know, hugely important. And housing unaffordability is a massive issue in Australia. And if they don't do anything about it, then they'll suffer.
0: It's really interesting, actually, because one of the absolute signature elements of Anthony Albanese, his whole style has been incrementalism. Don't scare the horses. Don't do anything that you haven't already promised that you're going to do. Yes, they made a change on stage three tax cuts. It looks as if they're about to make another one on negative gearing and capital gains tax. But basically, it's the argument is that the voting population will tolerate small things being done fairly regularly. They won't tolerate big things being sprung on them regularly. But so that argument is coming up against the test that people actually do want change. They feel as if something's broken. They want to see the government deal with this thing, not just dither about. Status quo is out of fashion. And so if ever there was an opportunity and an imperative for Labor to move ahead with reforms, you would think now is the time. If they're reading that, as certainly as I read it, is at the risk of breaking a promise or two, if you're actually doing things which are going to do some good, people may well forgive you for the broken promise.
1: It's going to be interesting, isn't it? And as you say, rightly... just based on Senator Bragg's comments too about chasing millennials and their vote, it's going to be interesting too to see where the coalition want to place themselves on this: outright opposition, or perhaps a more muted level of opposition.
0: Yeah, it'd be fascinating to see just what words they choose to use on this. You know, I cannot say how much the I was talking to a senior. I found myself at a dinner this past week, and there happened to be a very, very senior former Labor Party figure. And we were chatting. He was well out of the game. And we agreed on one thing without any problem. Neither one of us would want to be the leader of the Liberal Party right now, because there is no clear way to resolve the internal contradictions when you're stuck not just with the Labor Party, but stuck with Teals eating up your city seats. You've got One Nation eating up your regional seats. You know, where do you go? Mm. How do you get that back? I don't know.
1: Mm. Very, very interesting. Anyway, Hugh, good luck tomorrow. It's a busy day. It's a most consequential budget, actually, isn't it? I mean... some budgets are more or less, but this one I think is seen by a lot of observers as being consequential for the government, for the country, for all sorts of reasons. We shall see. We shall see.
0: It will be.
1: Anyway, good luck. I hope the sausage rolls they serve are reasonably hot.
0: It's the gummy snakes that get you at the end of the day.
1: On you here. Hugh Rimmington with 10 Years First, leading the Nightlife News Breakdown for us tonight. And as I say, be tuning in tomorrow night for our coverage too of the budget, which we will have our devote our first hour to it in a panel, of course, and we'll have the Nightlife News Breakdown looking at it as well. I think Amy's going to join us tomorrow night for a look and her take on the budget as well. So it's always a good night, so looking forward to that tomorrow.
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1: Grandfather, the word of the year in 2026, says my text. Yes. It sounds as though these changes are going to be grandfathered, which means that if you've got it now and you've got the, if you're negatively gearing now, that's not going to be touched. But from anybody from basically tomorrow onwards, will be subject to change. That sounds like what's going to happen. But as I say, it's pointless speculating. We don't know. We don't know. Vicky from Dunsborough says negative gearing's a blight. The wealthy win and the poor lose. Yeah, well, there's various views about it, and as I said, one view does seem to be that it's not going to make a massive difference to housing affordability, but it will be seen, may well be seen by many people as the government doing something in the face of an obvious crisis in the country. 1-300-800-222 is the number. Let's talk science with Belinda Smith.
4: Nightlife Science.
1: A few weeks ago, when passengers on board the MV Hondius cruise ship began falling ill in the middle of the Atlantic Ocean, doctors and public health experts were limited in what they could offer. It turned out to be an outbreak of the deadly hantavirus aboard the cruise ship. And it put the spotlight on this rare pathogen that typically attracts relatively little attention, even from scientists, given that at least three people have now died and others have been infected. We wonder why. Let's get to the bottom of this with Belinda Smith, co-host of The Science Show on ABC's RN Radio National. Belinda, good evening to you. Welcome to Nightlife.
6: Oh, g'day, Phil. Nice to be here.
1: Yes, everyone's... you can tell what the subtext is here. Everyone, this is it. This is... we're on again.
6: It does feel like that a bit, doesn't it?
1: I know, because initially, don't worry about it. Well, yeah, people have died. Tell me about it. Why it's apparently doesn't have a lot of... well, it doesn't get a lot of interest. It hasn't been considered a top public health priority. That's because it's not really a public health problem, is it?
6: Pretty much. So it's a very, very rare disease, this particular hantavirus. So hantaviruses are a family of viruses, and there are sort of two main types. There's ones that cause respiratory symptoms and failure, and one that more attacks your kidneys, and this is a respiratory one. Mm-hmm. And of all the hantaviruses out there, only one is known to transmit human to human, and this is the Andes hantavirus, which was on the cruise ship Hondius. And, yeah, researchers didn't know all that much about it because it's not as transmissible as, say, the flu or COVID. It seems like the period in which you can transmit the disease is relatively short, but it does have a very long incubation period. So some people are infected, but they don't actually get symptoms for a couple of weeks, so 2 or 3 weeks, which is why the cruise passengers are being repatriated to their countries, and some of them are undergoing quarantine in hospitals, others in quarantine centres for, you know, a certain amount of time. They've already spent quite a lot of time on the cruise ship, so they've already spent a bit of time in quarantine, but that's why they're going into quarantine now. And we sort of know this from an outbreak that happened in Argentina in 2018. So a lot of what we know is very, very recent about the disease. And it was, yeah, there was a bloke, he'd picked it up from, I guess, living around this particular kind of rice rat that's native to the area. And he had a fever, he had some respiratory symptoms. He went to a birthday party and he infected 5 people there. And from those 5 people, they initiated a couple more super spreader events. So unfortunately, one of those super spreader events was that initial guy's funeral. So it is quite deadly. It can kill, you know, between a third to one half of people who get it, but it doesn't seem to be as transmissible, like I said, as COVID, which is why the World Health Organization say it's, you know, we can chill, really, when it comes to this particular virus.
1: Yes, unless you've got it, I suppose.
6: Unless you've got it, yeah. It's really, it's an issue for the individual rather than the public, yeah.
1: Although it can be spread between people.
6: As we've seen, yeah, for sure. And the thing is, because it's sort of like a little known and rare virus, there has been work in trying to get a vaccine against it. But yeah, I guess it's one of those things where because it affects people in, you know, maybe developing countries or rural areas, doesn't get the spotlight that would, you know, a disease that would be, you know, more likely to affect developed countries. Yeah.
1: And you basically get it from being around rats.
6: That's right, yes. So Gene Hackman's wife, it's thought that she died of hantavirus, a different type, one that's not transmitted through human-to-human contact, but that would have been through exposure to some kind of rodents or their droppings. But, yeah, like, so in terms of vaccines, one of the reasons experts say we don't need to worry about this one is because it doesn't have pandemic potential, and that just means that it's not going to genetically mutate as quickly as, say, something like the flu or COVID. It's relatively stable in its genetic makeup because it only infects a few people at a time. If it was infecting thousands and thousands and thousands of people, you would expect some genetic mixing going on. But in this case, it doesn't have

0: that flu-ish pandemic potential.
1: Unless it mutates, Belinda. We don't, but it hasn't.
0: It hasn't, no.
1: No. All right. There's no treatment for it, though, particularly, is there? No.
0: No, no. It's really supporting people. So if they have the respiratory version, oxygen therapy, maybe put them on a respirator, dialysis if they have the one that attacks the kidneys. There are some treatments that are being developed. So one promising one is using antibodies that have been taken from the blood of people who have survived hantavirus, and you give that to people, and then that initiates their immune system to then clear the virus.
1: Oh, okay.
0: That's been very promising in animals, but the thing is human trials are very expensive. They need to be big to show evidence. So it's still early days for that kind of thing. But some people are using existing antiviral drugs. So there's one that's used to treat the flu, which seems to work in cells. This is all very lab-based, in cells that have been infected with hantavirus. But again, early days.
1: All righty. Now, Sir David Attenborough, the wonderful, marvellous naturalist, turned 100 the other day, last week.
0: Sure did, yeah.
1: And we wished him all the best on the show. And, well, he's got heaps of grubs and insects and all sorts of things named after him. And to celebrate his 100th birthday, a Chilean parasitic wasp is named after him, which when I found out about this, I thought, gee, yeah, couldn't they have come, you know, gone for a bird or something or something? I mean, really? But anyway, I'm sure he's pleased.
0: Yeah, well, I'm sure he is too. I mean, it's just one to add to the collection of more than 50 animals that have been named after him or plants as well. And I thought, so it's a parasitic wasp. A lot of wasps will lay their larvae inside a living host and keep that host alive for the larvae to then eat alive.
1: Oh, no. It's gruesome.
0: Yeah, it's a classic wasp thing. But I thought it would be interesting to kind of go through the other species that have been named after David Attenborough, because there are some wild ones in there, and especially the ones from Australia, strangely. So one of them's called Attenborean rubicundus, or the burgundy snail. It looks like a snail with a really small shell. It's a translucent, tiny shell. It's so small that the snail can't actually suck its body up into it. It's just there, like an ornament or a hat. And it's sort of considered to be a semi-slug. It's transitioning from snail to slug. So it's not a full slug yet because it's still got a shell. But it's only found in southeastern Tassie, and it's this beautiful, I've never seen a slug like it. It's bright green and red. It's spotty. It's unreal.
1: Okay.
0: And so that's one of the good
1: southeastern
0: ones.
1: Southeastern Tassie.
0: Southeast Tassie, yeah, the forests, yeah.
1: Oh, okay.
0: A long-beaked echidna

0: Micro Leo Attenbori, and the clue here is in its name, Micro Leo, it means small lion. And it's a miniature version of one of the marsupial lions that used to roam Australia millions of years ago. And this one's from 19 million years ago. And its fossils have been found in northwest Queensland. And the most famous marsupial lion in Australian history, I guess, would be called Bilacaleo. It was 130 kilograms. It had like a claw on its thumb. It was quite a vicious hunter. Micro Leo is weighs about the same as, oh, I don't know, well, weighs less than a loaf of bread. And it was quite small, and I mentioned quite cute. And it probably lived in trees, ate lizards and birds and the like. And some people have called it the feisty kitten of the marsupial lion family.
1: There you go. Well, yes, a glass in his honour, always. And now, this just before you go, this is fascinating. When you're unconscious, the brain can still learn and predict things.
0: That's right,
1: How do
0: yeah.
1: they know? Because they've measured the brain doing stuff when people are under anaesthesia. Wow.
0: This lends weight to my theory that when I was at uni, I could put on a lecture and listen to it and fall asleep, and it would somehow seep into my
1: I
0: conscious.
1: see.
0: Yes. Well, actually, yeah. I don't know if that's actually the case. But so this is a study that's just out, and it is fascinating because it just shows that the brain is always on. So this is a study in people who are undergoing surgery for epilepsy, and it's a special subset of people because they have these probes that have been inserted into parts of their brain. And so you can see what individual brain cells are doing or patches of the brain are up to. And when these people were under anaesthetic, researchers played some music to them and played podcasts to them too to see what would happen to those brain cells. And when you do that, you see the parts of the brain that are associated.

coming. Mm-hmm. Our brain likes to do that. So if I said to you, oh, I went outside, had a kick of the footy and I accidentally kicked it over the moon, you'd go, oh, that's weird. Shouldn't be moon, should be fence. When you do that to someone who's under anaesthetic, their little brain neurons also fire really quickly when they get a word that's not...

0: Let's go travelling. What's the best town in Australia?
1: Monday night travel on Nightlife.
0: Australia is fortunate for lots of reasons, but one of the big ones, of course, is that we live in a beautiful country that tourists flock to from all over the world, bringing in valuable export earnings. And of course, because we live here, we too can take advantage of the thousands of good places to visit, including best towns and locations. How to pick the best tourist destinations that we might otherwise be missing out on. This is where we love lists. What makes a town one of the best anyway? The magazine Australian Traveller has put together a national panel of industry experts, and they've just released their rankings of the 100 best Australian towns to visit. Well, to join us, print editor Imogen Eveson joins us this evening. Imogen, good evening to you. Welcome to Nightlife.
2: Thanks for having me.
0: I love lists. they provoke all sorts of argument, which is partly the reason for compiling them in the first place, I suspect. What factors, before we tell everyone what won, what factors do we look at when we're considering a town to be the best town?
2: Yeah, so this year our list is divided into categories such as we've got food and wine, wellness, adventure and nature, arts and culture. So the best places to visit ideally are going to have a little bit of everything. But of course, best is subject

0: As you know, so we did ask our panelists to vote on towns using their own personal judgment of how much they recommend visiting different places. And for us, it really is just a way to highlight all the incredible places we've got around the country. And personally, I wish we could include them all.
1: Yes, I just want to. I suppose they're all the usual suspects, aren't there? I mean, there's Port Douglas in Queensland. There's, Byron Bay in New South Wales. In Victoria, you've got all the, Apollo Bay and beautiful places along that coast. In South Australia, you've probably got Victor Harbour. In Western Australia, you've got Margaret River, and so on. Are we after the big players here, or are we looking for something else?
0: It's a combination, these places are popular for a reason. I think Byron Bay gets a lot of I don't think backlash is the right word, but people tease it a bit, but at the end of the day, it's got the nature, it's got the sort of the mix of tourism experiences that you travel for. But there are a few wild cards in this list, and that's important to us too, to highlight emerging places as well as the well-established.
1: Do you get much in the feedback? You get much in the way of feedback from the places you crowd or those that you don't? What factors should town councils or tourist operators think about to improve their rankings?
0: Yeah, we do. And the feedback is overwhelmingly positive, I would say. So for the destinations, for the councils, they tend to see it as recognition of the tourism and hospitality operators who work really hard to showcase the best of the regions. And these are, in most cases, regions that are really reliant on tourism. So the advice I would give, and I think the advice that councils should give, is to really tap into what makes the destination unique, because that is what people travel for these days. That they want the stories of the region, they want the identity. So yeah, find those stories and sort of, find a way to share them with people.
1: Okay, well, without further ado, which town got the nod this year and why?
0: So the number one town to visit in Australia this year is hopefully one of the more surprising ones on our list, and that is Bishano.
1: Hey, what? Bishano, I know it well.
0: Do
1: Go on.
0: you indeed? It's on the east coast of Tasmania, for those who don't know.
1: It is. It is on the east coast of Tassie. And it's the place where, until I was about 11, I think we had every summer holiday for about 8 years. So, yes, I do know it well.
0: That's
1: And,
0: amazing. What took you there? What made you
1: well,
0: and
1: I
0: your
1: didn't take myself
0: friends
1: there.
0: go there? Your parents.
1: I was taken there by my parents. Dad had an arrangement with a bloke nearby. It wasn't so built up then. And for two bottles of beer, I think, the bloke let him camp in his paddock, which was right at the back of the dunes on the main beach. So we'd set up a tent there, and there were no facilities at all. More on that later. And yeah, we stayed there for weeks so over the summer break. It was magnificent.
0: Amazing. So you have very happy memories.
1: Oh, yeah. Oh, yeah. Yeah. So how come Bishano won the prize? Because, I mean, when I was there, there were no, as I say, there weren't any tourist facilities or facilities of any other kind, actually, other than the marvellous beach.
0: Well, things have changed a little bit. But I think the beautiful thing about Bishano is that it still retains that same spirit. So the essence of what you would have been experiencing when you were there is still intact. But since then, it's really growing. It's got a bit of a sort of buzz around it. There's been a few new businesses moving in, doing exactly what I just mentioned. So like tapping into the identity of the place. And really, sort of finding a way to showcase it to visitors. So, a good example is like the whiskey distillery that's on the old harbour front. So, maybe that wasn't there when you visited.
1: No.
0: You've got a wine bar, a seaside wine bar that's just opened up. You've got a new hotel that looks very cool and swishy. So, again, maybe a little removed from the camping behind the dunes, but it just captures all of that and more. And I think that's why it's sort of rated so highly on our list. Anyone who's been there just knows the beauty. So yeah, I'm very happy that it took out our top spot.
1: Yeah, well, that's right. That's true. There's a wonderful little fishing port called the Gulch at Bishno too, which I'm sure is still there, and I'm sure is still as picturesque as it was then.
0: That is the name of the new wine bar, so you might find it looks a little

0: Bit different. There's a wine bar there now.
1: Oh, well, that's terrific to hear. It's I guess, I mean, local towns try and make themselves attractive to tourists, but it depends, I suppose, what people want, because you mentioned Byron Bay, but I think Byron Bay has been completely kind of ruined, really, by tourism. It's over-touristed, and you know, much of its appeal in the first place was that, you know, it was a laid-back, get-away-from-it-all kind of place, but it's not that anymore. So in a sense, you know, towns have got to be careful for what they wish for, do they?
0: Yeah, that's it. And it's interesting you mentioned Byron. On our list, we've got Yamba, which is, you know, just along the coast a bit, that offers that kind of a bit of an alternative to Byron, but also Ballina, which made it in our list. I think it came in at number 100, but it's obviously just next door to Byron, and it's the transit center also it's been thought of. But it's changing a little bit, hopefully not too much, but it's always had the beaches to rival Byron, but it's now getting that sort of influx of sort of new energy coming in and new bars and cafes and restaurants. So that's an alternative to Byron. Hopefully it sort of, you know, toes the line well enough so it doesn't become overrun. But yeah, interesting.
1: So what are some of the others in the top 10 there, Imogen? We've got so Bishan's number one.
0: Yeah, we've got Port Douglas number two, just a perfect holiday town. I know everybody knows it, but you know, it is a perfect holiday place. You've got Byron at number three, Port Fairy at the end of the Great Ocean Road at number four, and then at number five, we've got Barul in the Southern Highlands,
1: Of New
0: which is
1: South Wales,
0: of New South Wales. So really pretty country town, especially nice to visit in autumn. And also these listings, they work, hopefully they have a bit of a halo effect on other towns in the region as well. So you might visit Barul, but then you'll nip next door to Mossvale or you'll go to Robertson. So yeah, we hope there's a bit of a halo
1: What about
0: effect.
1: South Australia and Western Australia? Are they in the list there in the top 10, or in the top 10 at least, or maybe not?
0: They are. So we've got Broome at number six, in Western Australia, and then Wollonga at number seven,
1: Oh, yeah, in South
0: South
1: Australia.
0: Australia. Yeah, and that's right in the heart of the McLaren Vale wine region. And it's just a cute little town. It's got access to everything that McLaren Vale has to offer, so the wineries and the beaches. Somewhere that I visited and thought I'd love to live here, so I think that's always a good sign.
1: Oh, no, Wollonga's a beautiful place. I've been there often, to Wollonga. In fact, I've been to all of these places so far.
0: Could have written the list.
1: What rounds out the 10?
0: So then we've got Eagle Bay at number eight. So that's a bit of a wild card. That's a bit of a hidden gem in the Margaret River region of WA. And then at nine, no surprises, Noosa, Queensland, and then Beechworth in Victoria in the High Country
1: Oh,
0: at
1: that's
0: number
1: a beautiful place, yeah.
0: 10.
1: Okay, well, good luck to everybody, and good luck to the town council. So, I mean, does it have an effect? I suppose it does. Probably does have an effect
0: I
1: on.
0: hope so. I think so. And it's interesting because I've just read the statistic that the east coast of Tasmania, one in three jobs there is reliant on tourism. So that's interesting. So I, you know, hope it helps, especially at the moment when things are, you know, people are doing it tough again in tourism.
1: Go to Tassie, hire a car and drive around. It's a wonderful, wonderful week's holiday, and you can drive from anywhere to anywhere in a day in Tassie. Drive the Great Ocean Road. That's a beautiful thing to do too, and end up at Port Fairy. Have a beer at the end of the day there. You could go on, if you like, after Port Fairy and drive all the way to Adelaide, which would bring you up the back of the at the bottom of the Coorong too, which is a very interesting drive. Anyway, there's so many places we could go, Imogen.
0: So many places.
1: Exactly. All right, lovely of you to share this with us this afternoon. Bishano is the number one holiday town, voted the best tourist destination for this year. Imogen, thank you.
0: Thank you.
1: Imogen Eveson has been with us, the print editor of Australian Traveller.
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1: Martin says, Bishano, were these people medically and psychologically tested? Martin, what happened there? Did something grim happen to sounds as though something grim happened to him? Yes, Margaret River's gone too, overrun by tourists, just like Byron, says my texter.

0: All right. Coming up, we've got the Mighty Challenge, 25 questions, 5 categories, answer question number 25, and you will be a winner. And in the last hour of the program, by the way, issues of the day. Well, what did you make of the Farah by-election? Just get your views about all that. And also have a chat with Ray Bonner too in American Insight. So looking forward to that. Plenty on 1-300-800-222. Mighty Challenge next. Why don't you give it a crack? Because you know what? Someone's got to win.
1: Everything Brisbane.
2: It was such an iconic wedding and party venue.
1: It's where your passions lie.
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1: It's when and where you need us. 612 ABC Brisbane.
4: ABC News with David Rollins. The arrival of a charter flight sent to repatriate a group of Australians who are on board a virus-stricken cruise ship has been delayed. Harry Buttonshaw has the details.
5: The Department of Foreign Affairs says the flight will now make a stop in the Netherlands before arriving in Perth later in the week. It's on its way to the Spanish island of Tenerife off West Africa, where a small cruise ship infected by hantavirus is anchored. Many of the vessel's nearly 150 passengers have already been offloaded after the outbreak killed 3 people and infected several others. 4 Australian citizens, a permanent resident and a New Zealander will be collected by the charter flight. DFAT says the group will go straight into quarantine for 42 days upon their arrival and are reassuring people that the group isn't showing any symptoms of the virus, which is linked to rodents.
4: Housing experts say expected changes to property tax will benefit those looking to enter the housing market. The federal government is tipped to wind back the capital gains tax discount and negative gearing in this year's budget, which will be handed down on Tuesday. Breaking an election promise, they won't be changed. Professor Nikki Morrison from the Urban Transformations Research Centre at Western Sydney University predicts the changes won't impact current investors.
6: I think it will probably be grandfathered, which will mean if you're an existing investor, it probably won't impact you. But what it will mean is that when you next go to the next auction or you buy your next house as an investor, you won't have the advantage for that particular property. So it will tilt the scales a bit back towards first-home buyers.
4: Two Russian-born Australian citizens accused of spying for Moscow are now facing a new charge of plotting to commit espionage. Nidal Mustafa has the story.
7: Kira and Igor Korolev were charged in 2024 over allegations they were attempting to send national secrets to Russia while Ms. Korolev was working for the Australian Defence Force. The new charge of conspiracy to commit espionage carries a maximum penalty of life imprisonment. The Brisbane Magistrates Court heard 1.3 million pages of evidence have been admitted so far, with the prosecutor requesting an adjournment today to work through the significant volume. The Brisbane couple will appear in court on June 29.
4: Ambulance Victoria is calling for an end to the abuse of frontline workers. Ethan Seidemann reports.
8: The service says it's seen a significant rise in violence against paramedics in the last 2 years. A week ago, a pregnant paramedic was punched in the stomach and head by a patient she had given life-saving care to. The opposition is calling for tougher laws against offenders, but Ambulance Victoria says the focus should be on stopping violence before it occurs. Chief Executive Jordan Emery says focusing on sentencing is missing the point.
9: Mandatory sentencing does not have a significant impact on deterring violence in the first place.
8: He has called for Victorians to consider their actions and call out bad behaviour.
4: The director of a top-end childcare centre is set to contest charges relating to the death of a toddler 3 years ago. Courtney Barrett-Peters reports from Darwin Local Court.
10: 22-month-old Ebony Thompson died after she was found hanging from a looped-top fence at the Humpty Doo Community and Childcare Centre in August 2023. Last year, the NT Education Department charged the centre and 3 of its workers with inadequate supervision and failing to protect children from harm or hazards. The 3 employees did not appear in person when their matters were briefly mentioned in Darwin Local Court today. The childcare, Cassandra Harris and Gurmeet Kaur will return to court in October, where they're set to enter pleas to the charges, but the centre's director, Rachel Marsh, is expected to contest the allegations at a hearing in November.
4: Police say more charges could be laid against an Australian Defence Force Army cadet accused of secretly filming female cadets in a bathroom. Sakacha Marlin has more.
11: Tane Stevens has been granted bail in the ACT Magistrates Court after

0: After being charged with 5 counts of capturing intimate visual data of women's breasts, police allege the 20-year-old hid a camera inside a soap dispenser in an ADFA bathroom. The court heard investigators had found about 40,000 files across several recording devices, and 17 other soap dispensers had allegedly been tampered with. The prosecution said the investigation was still in its early stages and more charges could follow. Mr. Stevens will live with his parents in Queensland under strict bail conditions.
1: And in AFL, Melbourne's Cozzy Pickett has avoided punishment for his head-high hit on West Coast Jake Waterman on Sunday. The match review officer has assessed the incident, determining that Pickett didn't attempt to bump and that his contact with Waterman was inevitable as both players were focused on the ball.
2: The weather for Brisbane for Tuesday, partly cloudy and a medium chance of showers. The Bureau is saying 70% chance, but not very much rain to fall. Up to 2 millimetres is possible. Then Wednesday, 90% chance of rain between 1 and 5 millimetres. And Thursday, 80% chance between 0 and 4 millimetres. And temperatures around 16 or 17 degrees overnight and around 23 or 24 for the next few days during the day. And that's the weather on 612 ABC Brisbane.
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5: Yes, well, hello and how are you? Philip Clark with you on ABC Radio. This is Nightlife and we're into the third hour of the program. How are you? I hope you're well. It's 6 minutes past midnight. It's 6 minutes past 10 in WA. Hi, everyone. 24 to 12 in South Australia and the Northern Territory. So we're also broadcasting, of course, right through the Pacific as well. So looking forward to everybody being able to tune in there as well. So I hope you're getting us loud and clear. After 1 o'clock tonight until 5 a.m., Launceston and many parts of northern Tasmania will lose your FMs, okay, and also your TV, Channel 25, Wellbrew and Tassie the same. And from 1.15 a.m. to 5 a.m. in Ballarat and areas, you'll lose your FM and your TV, Channel 25 as well, for transmission and maintenance repairs. 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And some terrific stuff, including, as I mentioned at the beginning, a wonderful piece by Dave last Thursday in Dave's Discs when he looked at the life and career of Paul Williams. Check it out.
6: Paul Williams established himself as a dominant songwriter back in the 70s after winning an Academy Award for Evergreen for Barbara Streisand. It would also be found through a sibling duo and their airy persona in songs that blazed brightly across our pop charts of the 70s, Carpenters. The journey to superstardom is a classic tale for Carpenters of talent meeting opportunity.

Now, Dave has told a great story. It's a wonderful story. It weaves a whole lot of elements in. So check it out. It's on the ABC Listen app. And there's lots of other things you can grab there too. Toby Hagen's Motor Talk is up there as well. And also the show about echidnas is up there too with Danielle Claude. We're going to get her back, by the way, because she's also pretty good on koalas as well. So we'll get her back. So always great listening there on the ABC, on the Listen app. Just check out, put Nightlife into the search bar and you'll find us. All right, we've got the Mighty Challenge coming up, 25 questions in 5 categories. Answer question 25 and you're a winner. Last hour of the program, by the way. Love to know what you thought of the Farrah by-election. Gee, it was quite an earthquake, wasn't it, in a lot of people's minds. So your thoughts on that. Also an edition of American Insight tonight with Ray Bonner too. Ray's a Pulitzer Prize winner, and he's in New York at the moment, so we'll check out his thoughts on the latest rejection of the by the president, U.S. president, on his Truth Social social media site of the Iranians' response to the peace plan, so or the ceasefire plan at least. We'll get his

0: thoughts on that. All right. Is everybody set and ready? You know what? Because if you are, so am I.
1: The Mighty Challenge.
0: 25 questions in 5 categories. Our categories tonight are category number 1, also a station on the London Underground. Category number 2, children's books. Category number 3, the music of Andrew Lloyd Webber. Category number 4, potluck. And category number 5, techno babble. All right. Also a station on the London Underground, children's books, the music of Andrew Lloyd Webber, potluck, techno babble. All right, who's going to have a crack? Alistair from Winchelsea is first up. Alistair, good evening to you. Welcome to Nightlife.
2: How are you, Phil? On the 15th of December in 2005, I printed out Yogi Berra quotes. and I found them today.
0: if you come to a fork in the road, make sure you take it.
2: Yes, he was referring to a Steve McQueen movie, and he said he must have made that before he died.
0: That's right.
2: When asked what he would do if he found $1 million, I'd find the fellow who lost it, and if he was poor, I'd return it.
0: Yeah.
2: So that sort of stuff. Why buy good luggage? You only use it when you travel. There was a couple of beauties here as well. If you can't imitate him, don't copy him.
0: That's right.
2: You better cut the peach in 4 pieces because I'm not hungry enough to eat 6. Baseball is 90% mental, the other half is physical.
0: I know. It is wonderful. They are good fun, aren't they? Yogi Berra.
2: Very good.
0: A baseball coach, but a philosopher of the human condition, Alistair. Hey, what do you like here? Also a station on the London Underground, children's books, the music of Andrew Lloyd Webber, techno babble, potluck.
2: Let's go for Klaatu's Sub Rosa Subway. We'll go for the...
0: also a station... London.
2: Yeah, let's go for that, please, Phil.
0: Question number 1. What is the capital city of the Seychelles?
2: I wish I knew that. Let's have a think. I'm not used to it. Sorry, I've completely bombed out there, Phil.
0: No, good.
2: No, I don't know the capital of the Seychelles.
0: Thanks for Yogi Berra.
2: Otherwise, I would get it. That's all right, Phil.
0: See you, mate. Bye-bye. Thank you. All righty. Justin in Frankston. Hi, Justin.
3: G'day, Phil. How are you, mate?
0: Not bad. Also a station on the London Underground. What's the capital city of the Seychelles?
3: I've actually got no idea myself.
0: Okay. That's all right. Thank you. That's a fair enough response. Trevor from Croydon Park. Hi, Trevor.
4: Hi, Phil. Double joy this weekend, Swans and Rabbitohs.
0: Oh, yeah, of course, yeah. Swanies, yeah. Hard-fought victory, actually, but we got there.
4: Yeah.
0: North are a good side.
4: Yeah, and Yogi Berra quote about Steve McQueen's movie before he died.
0: Yes.
4: It's not so out of date now after the... Remember, they resurrected Val Kilmer.
0: Yes, all right.
4: I had to get that one in before I bomb out because I just don't know.
0: No, all right. Thank you, Trev. Always good to talk.
4: Okay, mate.
0: See you, mate. Bye-bye. Tina in Fairfield's got the right answer. Victoria. Where are we? Adrian from Bella Vista has got the right answer. What about Jason from Morwell? Hi, Jason.
5: How's it going, Phil?
0: Pretty good. What's the capital city of the Seychelles?
5: Victoria.
0: Victoria is correct. Yes, it is. Victoria, which is also a station on the London Underground. Question number 2. What do you want to do here? Stay with this, or children's books, the music of Andrew Lloyd Webber, techno babble, or potluck?
5: Well, I've got one right, so I'm happy. I'll try potluck, thanks.
0: Potluck it is. Thank you for my text. That text, I'm in Vietnam on holidays. I love listening to the ABC before I go to sleep. Very good. All right, question number 2, potluck. What word can be used for a military dining area and for something that ought to be cleaned up?
5: Mop.
0: Not a mop. Sorry, no, not a mop.

0: Matt from Perth. G'day, Matt.
1: G'day, Phil.
0: Question number two, potluck. What word can be used for a military dining area and for something that ought to be cleaned up?
1: A mess.
0: Yep. Correct, yeah. I've no idea why the military do that, why they have a mess. There must be some derivation. Somebody could help us on the text line. John from Newcastle, he says, we should also celebrate Manly's magnificent win. Manly, yeah, why not? Why not? Question number three. We're in potluck, but you can move if you like.
1: What are the other categories, please?
0: Also a station on the London Underground. Children's books. The music of Andrew Lloyd Webber. Potluck, which is where we are, or techno babble.
1: Oh, let's go to the underground stations.
0: Also a station on the London Underground. Question number three. Which 2014 family film stars Hugh Bonneville as Mr. Brown and Peter Capaldi as Mr. Curry?
1: Oh, jeez. 2014 film. Underground station. Sorry, Phil, you got me.
0: No worries. Thank you anyway. Rodney from Warburton in Victoria. G'day, Rodney.
2: Hello, how are you?
0: Oh, I'm all right, I think. Yeah. For a Monday. You've got to pinch yourself sometimes on Mondays, don't you? See whether you're still functioning and all the dials are, all the needles are up in the red zone.
2: Well, all the people that I'm supposed to care for are doing well, so good. That's all we need to care about.
0: Exactly right. Okay, we're up to question number three, also a station on the London Underground. Ooh. Which 2014 family film stars Hugh Bonneville as Mr. Brown and Peter Capaldi as Mr. Curry?
2: I've got absolutely no idea.
0: Well, that's a fair question.
2: I do know what a mess is.
0: That's... in both its forms, Rodney. Thank you.
2: Thank you.
0: Bye-bye. The military term mess, says my texter, referring to a dining area or group, originates from the 14th century old French word mess, meaning a portion of food or a course of the meal. It's derived from the Latin missus, apparently, for scent. Okay. It originally described a group of people sharing food at one table. Okay. Chrissy says, Phil, did you hear about the meteor at Kingston in Tassie? Wow. Caught in a traffic camera. No, I didn't. Is that right? Okay. No, I didn't. Is this a new one? Has anybody got a picture of it? Send it to us. Warren from Perrin says, mess derives the old French word mess, meaning serving food. Okay. All right. Tony from Ballarat. G'day, Tone.
3: Gangsters to be 100 like David Attenborough.
0: Who's turning up? Well, I know David Attenborough's 100. Who was?
3: I'm asking you, Philip. Oh. Gangsters to be 100. Oh.
0: Hey, I tell you what, if I get to 100 and I'm still doing nightlife, the ABC's in serious trouble. So's the audience.
3: Well, you got the bones like those Attenborough, et cetera. Yeah. All right.
0: Now, what do you reckon? Question number three we're up to, also a station on the London Underground. Which 2014 family film stars Hugh Bonneville as Mr. Brown and Peter Capaldi as Mr. Curry?
3: Tarzan.
0: Not Tarzan, Tony, no.
3: Thank you,
0: Tony. Not Tarzan, no. Jacob from Goroke in Victoria. G'day, Jacob.
4: G'day, Phil. How are you going?
0: Pretty good. Question number three. Which 2014 family film stars Hugh Bonneville as Mr. Brown and Peter Capaldi as Mr. Curry?
4: Is it Paddington Bear?
0: I want the name of the film.
4: Paddington?
0: Correct, yes. Paddington, yep. That's right. Paddington, which is also a station on the London Underground.
4: Yeah.
0: Question number four, staying here, or you can move to children's books.
4: Music of Andrew Lloyd Webber.
0: Children's books, all right. Question number four. Scuffy is a character from children's literature who's appeared in Little Golden Books for the last 80 years. What type of boat is Scuffy?
4: I'm just going to have a guess at a tugboat.
0: A tugboat is correct, yes.
4: Oh, there you go.
0: A tugboat is correct. Question number five. We're in children's books, if you like.
4: Yeah, I'll stay in there, yep.
0: The poems How Doth the Little Crocodile and Twinkle, Twinkle, Little Bat appear in which 19th century children's book?
4: I don't know that one. Thanks, Phil, but I'll just shout out my brother-in-law, Matt. He's listening as well, so thanks for that, Phil.
0: There you go, brother-in-law. Brother-in-law, Matt. where are we? Barb from Falconbridge. Hello, Barbara.
5: Oh, hi.
0: Hi. How's Dave? Is he all right?
5: Well, yeah, he. That's why I rang up, just to say thanks to all the Nightlife listeners for sending their best wishes to you.
0: Yeah.
5: And he's been working on the little song he's written as a sort of a promotion song.
0: Yeah, no, I know.
5: He even sang it to me the other night, but he's a bit shy. He's a perfectionist, I suppose.
0: I know he's a perfectionist, and you know, and Barbara, what I'm saying to him via you, and I'm sure he's probably listening, is when you're ready, Dave, we're ready.
5: He's not. He's sleeping.
0: Oh, good. Okay.
5: Sometimes I find it easier to talk when he is asleep, to be perfectly honest with you.
0: Anyway, he's okay after the...
5: He's a bit paranoid about things, you know.
0: Yeah. He's okay, though, is he?
5: He's a lovely person.
0: No, I know he is.
5: It's just horrible to live with.
0: Barbara...
5: I'm kidding.
0: I'm just opening the line now. You've got as much time as you want, Barbara. Tell me what's the word. No, I'm not going to.
5: Well, no, just say that.
0: No. Question number five. Come on.
5: I don't know the question.
0: We're in children's books. The poems How Doth the Little Crocodile and Twinkle, Twinkle, Little Bat appear in which 19th century children's book?
5: It could be, Madam Goose's fairy tale?
0: No. You want Mother Goose's? Mother Goose's fairy? No, not Mother Goose. Sorry.
5: Oh, Mother Goose.
0: Sorry, Barbara.
5: That's all right. Mostly going to say thanks.
0: That's all. No, that's all right. You know, next time Dave rings, if you're out of earshot, I'll get Dave to, you know, give his candid opinion of
5: me. Oh, it'd be just as bad. Maybe worse.
0: Good on you, Barbara. Thanks, mate. See ya. Ah, dear. Rubbing along in life. Hey, rubbing along. Jane from Homebush. Correct. That is right. Yes. Matt in the Gong says, Phil, there's an ABC link to that meteor in Tassie. Okay, well, we'll look it out. Rosa down the corner. No, that's not correct. Kylie from McLaren Flat. G'day, Kylie.
6: Hello, how you going?
0: Pretty good. Question number five, children's books. The poems How Doth the Little Crocodile and Twinkle, Twinkle, Little Bat appear in which 19th century children's book?
6: Oh, gosh, I've got no idea. I've no idea.
0: No good.
6: Sorry.
0: No worries. 1-300-800-222 is the number. There are lines free. If you want one, grab one. 1-300-800-222 lines free. Karen from Altona. Hi, Karen.
7: Hello.
0: I'm
7: here tonight. I'm not sure that is it Alice in Wonderland.
0: The poems How Doth the Little Crocodile and Twinkle, Twinkle, Little Bat appear in which 19th century children's book?
7: Alice in Wonderland.
0: What's the book called?
7: I think it's Alice in Wonderland.
0: No.
7: The Adventures of Alice in Wonderland.
0: No, Karen. Sorry, I'm being harsh, but you know what we like here. Albert from Townsville. Hello. Hi, Albert.
8: Well, good night, Phil. That was quick.
0: I
8: just rang up.
0: Yeah, I know. Well, we've got spots on the board if you want to grab one.
8: Well, let's send that radio there. Yeah.
0: Okay. The poems How Doth the Little Crocodile and Twinkle, Twinkle, Little Bat appear in which 19th century children's book? Now, Karen was nearly there.
8: I didn't hear what she said.
0: Oh, that's a problem. That's a problem.

0: Yeah, I was hoping this would be gone before I got there. No, I haven't got idea in the whole wide world, so I'll have
1: No
0: to
1: good.
0: pass it on. Yeah.
1: Thanks, Albert. Nice to hear
0: Yeah.
1: from you anyway.
0: Yeah, bye, Sal.
1: See you. Bye. Mary from Victoria says, I'm listening in Oxford in the UK, cooking dinner for the grandchildren while mum and dad are at work. Nightlife compulsory company whilst in both the northern and southern hemispheres. Good on you, Mary. Good on you. Babs in Ringwood, that is correct. Yes. From Kingston to Penguin, Tasmanians witnessed a blazing meteor. Okay, I'll have to look up the film of it. Sounds terrific. Bo is on the road driving the tanker, Bo.
2: My God, that was quick.
1: I know. I know. People have been put off by children's books. And now, Bo, please tell me you're driving a tanker full of juice.
2: I am driving a tanker full of juice.
1: Hey, that's the way we like it. Rolling,
2: Yeah, we're going to
1: rolling,
2: unload a bunch of juice.
1: rolling, rolling, rolling. That's right. Well, Bo, as soon as you've unloaded, go back and get another tanker full of juice.
2: As soon as I'm unloaded, I'm going back and parking up for the night.
1: Yeah, I'm
2: It's going to
1: sure.
2: be a 12-hour night as it is.
1: Oh, I'm sure that's right. Okay. Now, mate, tell me, question number five, children's books. The poems How Doth the Little Crocodile and Twinkle, Twinkle, Little Bat appear in which 19th century children's book? Now, Karen from Altona nearly had it.
2: Yeah, I believe the book was called Through the Looking Glass.
1: Oh, no.
2: Bugger!
1: No. Damn and blast, as Errol would say. See you, Bo. Bo, you are the nation. You are part of the nation's most valuable truck driving crew at the moment. This is your moment, Bo. This is your time, Bo. See you, mate. Bye-bye. dear Bo, the tanker driver. Okay, Ian from Penrith. G'day, Ian.
3: Hello, Phil. How are you?
1: Pretty good. Pretty good. Children's books. The poems How Doth the Little Crocodile and Twinkle, Twinkle, Little Bat appear in which 19th century children's book? Now, we've nearly got this. What's the actual title of the book, though?
3: Oh, would it be the Addams Family?
1: Not the Addams Family, no. No,
3: No.
1: sorry, Ian. No, it's not the Addams Family. No, everybody's nearly on it, but we just can't quite get there. Matt from Reservoir will help us out. G'day, Matt.
4: Hey Phil, how are you going? I should
1: Pretty.
4: say too, currently in Canberra.
1: Yeah. Oh, you're in Canberra. You were in Canberra at the moment.
4: I'm in
1: Hang on, what
4: Canberra
1: are you
4: at the
1: doing
4: moment.
1: out of Reservoir? Did you get a
4: I've
1: part? Were you allowed to leave?
4: tunnelled.
1: That's right. Made a break for it.
4: All the way to
1: Jailbreak.
4: Tullamarine.
1: Jailbreak. What are you up in Canberra for? You're not going to Parliament tomorrow for the press for the budget, surely.
4: Why? What have you heard?
1: What if you? In that case, you're in a position to tell me.
4: Oh, very little.
1: Question number five: the poems "How Doth the Little Crocodile" and "Twinkle, Twinkle, Little Bat" appear in which 19th century children's book? It is called.
4: I'm going to get this wrong, but it's
1: Not
4: Through the
1: Alice. It's
4: Looking
1: not
4: Glass
1: Alice in
4: and What Alice
1: Wonderland.
4: Found,
1: So
4: maybe.
1: it's not Alice in Wonderland. What is it?
4: Through the Looking Glass and What
1: No,
4: Alice Found?
1: we've had Through the Looking Glass.
4: Yeah, I thought it was in What Alice Found. Oh, isn't that
1: No,
4: the
1: no.
4: title?
1: No, that is not the title.
4: Disaster.
1: Disaster. All right, Matt, back to your
4: Thanks,
1: work.
4: Phil.
1: See you, mate.
4: Howdy.
1: Bye-bye. See you later. Sarah from Clifton Springs will know the answer here. Hi, Sarah.
5: Hiya, how are you?
1: Pretty good. Come on, tell me what's the title of the book?
5: It's The Adventures of Alice in Wonderland.
1: What is
5: Isn't
1: it? I'll
5: it?
1: give you one more go.
5: Well, I think it's called The Adventures. Oh, The Adventures of Alice in Wonderland and Through the Looking Glass.
1: No, it's not.
5: Bugger.
1: Damn and blast, as Errol would
5: It's one
1: say.
5: of my favourite books ever. I should know the
1: It is
5: title.
1: great. See ya. Bye-bye. Susan from Hobart's got the right answer. Annette from Perth. Yes, correct. We're nearly there. Leanne in Perth. G'day,
6: Hello,
1: Leanne. Hi. We're nearly. What is it?
6: Is it Alice's Adventures in Wonderland?
1: Thank you. Yes.
6: Oh, yay. I was going to say Through the Looking Glass, and when the other guy said it, I went, oh, not that.
1: No, well, you see, it wasn't Alice in... Not

0: Alice in Wonderland. It's not. It's Alice's Adventures in Wonderland.
1: Yes. Yeah, I knew it was close.
0: We're very picky here on the Nightlife.
1: Right. Oh, well, that's what gave me the clue when you said it was nearly there. Hmm. I thought, okay. It's all in the wording.
0: Yes. Chris in the Southern Water said, oh, by the way, I've heard there are so many excellent Yogi Berra quotes. I've looked up a book that included a lot of his sayings called What Time Is It? You Mean Now? I've had a – it was a once-in-a-lifetime opportunity and I've had a couple of those. Lovely. Question number six, what do you want to do, children's books or you can move anywhere?
1: I've only just switched on, so
0: that's
1: I don't know
0: okay.
1: what the other categories are.
0: So the categories are also a station on the London Underground, children's books, the music of Andrew Lloyd Webber, techno babble, potluck.
1: Underground or Lloyd Webber. I'll try the London Underground.
0: Also a station on the London Underground. Question number six. Which word can follow sand, piggy, food, blood?
1: Bank.
0: Correct.
1: Yay.
0: Sand bank, piggy bank, blood bank, food bank. And bank is a station on the London Underground.
1: Yes. I'm going to be there in about 10 days' time.
0: Oh, are you? I suppose it's probably near the Bank of England. Is that why it's called Bank? Or is it maybe it's the Bank of the Thames? I don't know.
1: No, it's Bank of the Thames, I think.
0: Yeah.
1: I should have a vague idea if I haven't.
0: John of Coburg says, that was no meteor in Tassie. That was Angus Taylor's PM ambitions flaming out. John, harsh. Harsh. Question number seven.
1: Right.
0: Also a station on the London Underground, if you like.
1: Mm-hmm. Yep.
0: Okay, how are we going to go with this one? Honey Pie was the working title for which Eurovision winning song?
1: And a London Underground station.
0: Also a station on the London Underground.
1: Honey Pie.
0: Honey Pie was the working title.
1: Waterloo.
0: Oh, very good, Leanne. Very, very good.

0: Whoa, whoa, whoa. Question number 8. We've got one left in London Underground stations, if you like. Otherwise, we could move.
1: Yes, I'll try another one. Oh, we're on a roll.
0: Last one. Question number 8. Also a station on the London Underground. Jane from Homebush says Banky is near the Bank of England. So that's why it is. Okay. Question number 8. Also a station on the London Underground. Which word for a two-dimensional egg-like shape comes from the Latin word for egg?
1: Two-dimensional.
0: Which word for a two-dimensional egg-like shape comes from the Latin word for egg?
1: Oh, earth. Oh, no, that's French. Earth, dome, sphere.
0: Can you imagine a London Underground station called Earth?
1: No.
0: Where are you going? Where are you going? Are you going? You got to get off at Earth.
1: The English would never stand for it. Sounds French. Say it again.
0: Which word for a two-dimensional egg-like shape comes from the Latin word for egg?
1: Oval. Oval. Yovel. Oval.
0: What's your answer?
1: I don't know. Well, I said oval, and then I thought, oval. Is there a station called Yovel? That sounds ridiculous. Oval. Oval egg. Okay, I'm just going to say Yovel.
0: You got to say what?
1: No, now I feel silly.
0: You've had a few cracks at it. What's your...
1: cracks? No pun intended with the egg.
0: No, it's no yolk. What's your answer?
1: I feel like it's wrong now. I'm trying to think of there's something must be something else that is oval.
0: What's your answer?
1: I'm going to say oval.
0: Oval is correct.
1: Is it? I can't even imagine. I don't know where Oval Underground Station is.
0: Well, that would be at the Oval, which is the famous cricket ground in London.
1: Yeah. Okay, that's it then. That's my answer, Oval.
0: Question number 9. We've got no more stations on the London Underground. So we've got children's books, the music of Andrew Lloyd Webber, techno babble, potluck.
1: I'll go the music of Andrew Lloyd Webber, please.
0: The music of Andrew Lloyd Webber. John 19:41 is the closing musical number of which musical?
1: Of which musical? Lloyd Webber. It's not Phantom. Lloyd Webber. Phantom. Chess. I don't know as many as I thought I knew. Can you help me a little bit of that?
0: No good. All right, Leanne, we'll have to move on, but thank you anyway. 1-300-800-222. Tommy's on Thursday Island, of all places. Hello, Tommy.
2: Good day, mate. How are you?
0: Pretty good, yeah. Question number 9, the music of Andrew Lloyd Webber. John 19:41 is the closing musical number of which musical?
2: I'd have to have a crack at Jesus Christ Superstar.
0: Correct. Yes, it is.

0: And so it goes. Very good. How's the day been on Thursday Island? Tommy, what's the weather like?
1: Warm and windy.
0: What's that?
1: Warm and windy.
0: Okay, all right. Good. Question number 10. We're in the music of Andrew Lloyd Webber, if you like. Do you want to stay there? You can go children's books, techno babble, or potluck. Hello, Tommy. Something happened. Something's gone wrong with your phone. Are you there, Tommy?
1: We tried potluck.
0: Oh, there we go. That's much better. Yeah. Potluck. Okay. Question number 10. Potluck. The Fosbury flop helped Dick Fosbury win gold at what event during the 68 Olympics?
1: Oh, that's a bit of an old Australian legend, isn't it? In the high jump event.
0: Correct. It was in the high jump. Yeah. Well, he wasn't Australian. He was American, wasn't he, Dick Fosbury?
1: Was he American, was he? Oh, yes. I thought that was Australian for some reason.
0: Nope, he wasn't an Aussie. Question number 11, we're in potluck. You can stay there or you can move to...
1: Yeah, we'll stay with potluck.
0: Okay, staying with potluck. How many women have been Prime Minister of New Zealand?
1: I'll say two.
0: Not two, Tommy. Thanks, mate. See ya. Bye-bye. Tommy on Thursday Island. Kylie in Daysdale. G'day, Kylie.
2: Oh, hello there, Phil.
0: Hello.
2: I'll send you a postcard from Queensland. I'm going up there very soon.
0: Oh, good. Yeah.
2: No problems, Phil. I think it might. Was it three women? I don't know.
0: How many women have been Prime Minister of New Zealand?
2: Three?
0: Correct. Yes.
2: Oh, just stabbing in the dark. Yeah, I thought it was either two.
0: Jenny Shipley.
2: That's right.
0: Helen Clark.
2: That's right.
0: Jacinda Ardern.
2: That's right, yeah. Three. I thought it was. That's right, Phil. Yep.
0: There have been three Prime Ministers of New Zealand who have been women. Jacinda Ardern's moved to Australia now. She's.
2: Yeah. Keep going. Thanks, Phil.
0: Question 12. You want to stay with potluck?
2: Yes, please. Thank you.
0: Purva Peyote, or Sunrise Sea, and Apara Peyote, or Sunset Sea, are two ancient regions of which modern-day ocean? Purva Peyote and Apara Peyote.
2: Pacific.
0: Not the Pacific.
2: Thank you, Phil.
0: Thanks, Kylie. Bye-bye. Not the Pacific. Kay is in Bunbury in New Zealand.

0: I'm obsessed with New Zealand. Kay was in Bunbury in WA. G'day, Kay.
1: Well, how you going, Phil? I've been saying, pick me for the last five questions, but I don't really know this one. But
0: oh, look, no.
1: Before I have a go, who was Yogi Berra?
0: No, Berra. Yogi Berra.
1: Berra. Who was Yogi Berra?
0: He was a baseball coach. I think of the New York Yankees, but I can't remember.
1: Oh, now he sounds like a real hoot.
0: Oh no, he was great. He said predictions are tough, especially about the future.
1: Oh, right, okay.
0: If you come to a fork in the road, always take it.
1: We always take it. I love that one. Yes, I do. I do every time.
0: Question number 12. Purva peyote or sunrise sea and Apara peyote or sunset sea are two ancient regions of which modern day ocean?
1: Well, we don't have too many oceans. I'll go Atlantic.
0: Not the Atlantic. So we had well,
1: just,
0: the,
1: just before I go, can I say have a shout out to any friends in Hopeton, WA?
0: Yeah. Hello to friends. Hello to friends. Thanks,
1: Thank
0: Kay.
1: You.
0: See ya. All righty, where are we? Paul from Toowoomba in New South Wales. G'day, Paul.
2: G'day, Phil.
0: Question number 12. Purva peyote or sunrise sea and Apara peyote or sunset sea are two ancient regions of which modern-day ocean? Not the Atlantic, not the Pacific.
2: I'll say the Indian.
0: Correct. Yes, the Indian Ocean. Very good. All right, one left in pod luck. Otherwise, it's off to Techno Babble, the music of Andrew Lloyd Webber, or children's books.
2: Oh, well, go pod luck.
0: Last one in pod luck. Now describing other calculated risks, which word originated as a chess opening that gives up a minor piece for a better board position?
2: Can you repeat that first part?
0: Now describing other calculated risks, which word originated as a chess opening that gives up a minor piece for a better board position? I'm after a word.
2: Yeah, okay. I can't think of anything that helped you, Phil.
0: No good. Thanks, Paul. See you, mate. Thank you. Bye-bye. Thanks for having a crack anyway. Kim from Manham. G'day, Kim.
3: Good evening, Philip.
0: Evening.
3: Dan, I just finished playing a game of chess online.
0: Oh, did you? All right.
3: Yes.
0: How do you play chess? Do you play online chess all the time, Kim?
3: No, I just started teaching my lady friend to play and play chess.
0: Yeah.
3: And, I'll play and do it myself. I'll learn a bit more.
0: Oh, good. Did you win?
3: Yes, checkmate.
0: Oh, good.
3: I'm up to stage three level.
0: Oh, yeah. How many levels are there, Kim?
3: No, about 10, I think.
0: Okay.
3: I'm still learning, though. Still learning.
0: That's all right.
3: It's very interesting.
0: Yeah, no, it is. It is. I'm good. My young nephew, he's only six, but I can usually beat him.
3: That's surprising. The young ones are very, very smart.
0: Yeah, but he hasn't.

0: No, not a pointy gun. Thanks, Kim.
1: Thank you.
0: Talk again. Bye-bye. The voice of the Murray, Kim from Menham. Sophie from Glen Iris. Hi, Soph.
2: Hello.
0: Now, describing other calculated risks, which word originated as a chess opening that gives up a minor piece for a better board position?
2: I've been racking my brains and the only thing I can think of is gambit.
0: Correct.
2: Oh, phew.
0: Yes. An opening gambit. Correct. A gambit. All right, question number 14. No more potluck, no more stations on the London Underground, but we do have children's books, the music of Andrew Lloyd Webber, or techno babble.
2: I'll go with Andrew Lloyd Webber. Thanks, Phil.
0: The music of Andrew Lloyd Webber. Question number 14. Which Lloyd Webber musical opens in a cinema in Buenos Aires on the 26th of July, 1952?
2: Oh, it's quite specific, isn't it? Mm. A cinema in Buenos Aires.
0: Which Lloyd Webber musical opens in a cinema in Buenos Aires on the 26th of July, 1952?
2: I'm going to go with Evita.
0: Correct.

0: Yes, there you are.
1: You cut it out before the
0: because we're very subtle in our editing here. You see, we don't go for the cheap laugh here, Sophie.
1: I remember that there was a Goodies takeoff of Evita, and it was "Don't Cry for Me, Marge and Tina."
0: I mean, many newspaper headlines with things like that. Right? That's right. Yogi Berra was a New York Yankees catcher, not the coach. Oh, was he? Okay. He won 10 World Series, says Chris.
1: Oh, that's quite good going.
0: Yeah, not bad. Okay. Jeff the Truckee had Evita, Anne in Dawesville. Good. Jane from Homebush as well. Chris in the Southern Water says, I absolutely loathe Andrew Lloyd Webber's music generally.
1: Oh, good.
0: The Phantom of the Opera is probably his only passable song, and he apparently borrowed it from Pink Floyd. Well, that's harsh, Chris. Anyway, Sophie, question number 15. Staying with Lloyd Webber?
1: Yes, please.
0: Using the pseudonym Dr. Spin, Lloyd Webber had a hit in 1992 with a remix of the theme song from which video game?
1: Oh, my goodness, the theme song from which video game?
0: Using the pseudonym Dr. Spin, Andrew Lloyd Webber had a hit in 1992 with a remix of the theme song from which video game?
1: Oh. Look, I don't really know, but I'll have a crack and go with Tetris.
0: Correct. Yes, it was. It was Tetris.

0: Yes, I think we should have stuck with Evita, really, shouldn't we?
1: We should have.
0: Question number 16, music of Andrew Lloyd Webber.
1: Thank you.
0: Which Lloyd Webber musical tells the story of the young but obsolete steam engine Rusty?
1: Starlight Express.
0: Correct, Starlight Express. Very good. Question number 17, last one.
1: Yes, please.
0: Pharaoh's Dream Explained and Any Dream Will Do are songs from which musical?
1: Pharaoh's Any Dream Will Do, it's, I have to get this right, Joseph and the Amazing Technicolor Dreamcoat.
0: Correct. I want.

0: Boom, boom, boom. Yes, I know. well, at least he moved on from Tetris. Max Bygraves doing the honours there. Good on you, Max. Beautiful. Bruce from Hall's Head in WA says, don't cry for me, I've got tenure.
1: Okay.
0: Fair enough. Yes. Thank you. Question number 18. No more Andrew Lloyd Webber. So we've got children's books and technobabble. That's it.
1: I'll go with technobabble, please.
0: Technobabble. Question number 18. In cryptocurrency, NFT stands for non-fungible what?
1: Token.
0: Correct. A non-fungible token. Very good. One, two, three, four. That's five.
1: Yes.
0: Hey. You started with Evita, didn't you?
1: No, I started with something else.
0: Oh, no, that's right. You didn't start with Evita.
1: I started with the one before in... Was it in Potluck or...
0: Anyway. Well, it might get important, mightn't it? So hang on. Hang on. You've had Joseph and Starlight Express and Tetris. That's three.
1: Evita.
0: Evita was four. And NFT is five.
1: And then there was one before Evita, the chess one at Gambit.
0: Oh, Gambit, six. Hey, two, three, four, five, six. Heavens above. Mm. Okay. All right. Sophie. Jane from Homebush has been texting me a lot. John says, when they named him Yogi Berra, did they make a boo-boo? Boom, boom. John from Mitcham says, Max was great. He is. Max Bygraves is always great. Question number 19. Technobabble.
1: Thank you.
0: In computing, DNS stands for domain name what?
1: Domain name serve. No, hang on, I've got to think about this. DNS. By the server or service. Service.
0: Not correct.
1: Thanks, Joel.
0: No, thanks, Sophie. That was good. A good effort, though. Six on the trot. Very nice indeed. Where are we? Keith from Sippy Downs. Hello, Keith.
2: Hello there. Thanks. How are we?
0: Good. Thanks for hanging on. Question 19. We're in technobabble. In computing, DNS stands for domain name what?
2: Servers.
0: No, we've had servers. I'll give you another go.
2: Service.
0: No, not service. Sorry, Keith, no, not service either. Michael from Freshwater. Hi, Michael.
3: G'day, Phil. How are you?
0: Not bad. Question 19. In computing, DNS stands for domain name what?
3: Server.
0: No, we've had server. It's not server or service.
3: Service.
0: Oh, no, we've had not server or service.
3: All right. System.
0: What did you say?
3: System.
0: Correct. Yeah, it is. DNS stands for domain name system. All right. Question number.
3: A couple of things that have been interesting. Fancy toweling for Andrew Lloyd Webber. He's a knight of the realm.
0: Yeah, well, he ought to be toweled for that dreadful Tetris.
3: Well, that's the only one I didn't know.
0: The rest of it, he's come up with some very whistleable tunes.
3: That's exactly right. And Jacinta Ardern has

0: moved to the northern beaches.
1: Well, actually, up where you are. That's right, because where you're in freshwater. Yeah. You're in freshwater. Well, she's next door, isn't she? Isn't she in Clontarf? Well, no.
0: She's in freshwater, or depends on where you draw the line.
1: Oh.
0: South Cork. Yeah.
1: Oh, is that right?
0: I've seen her at the bakery. Or the pub.
1: There'll be. Well, Australians are always very respectful of celebrities. So don't you go misbehaving, Michael. Question 20. We're in Technobabble. You can stay there if you like, or you can move to children's books.
0: Well, I was minding my 1-year-old grandson today, so I did read a few children's books, so let's give it a shot.
1: Which numerical group of child detectives are often accompanied by Scamper, the English Cocker Spaniel?
0: The seven. What are their names? The Secret Seven?
1: Correct. Yes, the Secret Seven, not the Famous Five.
0: Yeah. No, not famous. He's not up that one yet either.
1: Question. Hang on, we've only got 1, 2, 3, 4, 5 left here. Hey. Question 21. We're in children's books if you want to stay there.
0: Yeah, we'll stay there.
1: Which girl is strong enough to lift a horse, sleeps with her feet on the pillow, and refuses to go to school?
0: I have no idea. I'll say National Velvet.
1: Not National Velvet, no. Thank you, Michael. Bye-bye. See you later. You're getting soft, Phil. You're giving second chances all over the place. I've started the week off being fair. We always do. We're always fair, harsh but fair. Warren from Prance says, how dare you? My nephew loves the Tetris song. love is a very, very hard word to apply to the Tetris song. I think Rosie down in the corner's got the right answer here. Sandra in Perth's got the right answer as well. Okay, now, who's been waiting on here? Sorry, Alec in Borough. Hi, Alec.
2: Yep, me.
1: Yes, hi, Alec. Sorry, you've been waiting on there. Thanks for hanging on.
2: About 200 years.
1: Oh, no, sorry. Sorry.
2: As usual, I'm not used to hyperbole. Queen's Gambit was a fantastic show.
1: It was a good show on Netflix about chess, wasn't it? Yes, it was.
2: I know. It was so good. So going back in time, I'm going to answer a question eventually.
1: Which girl is strong enough to lift a horse, sleeps with her feet on the pillow, and refuses to go to school?
2: Trixie Belden.
1: Not Trixie Belden. Thank you, Lek. Not Trixie Belden. No, it's not Trixie. Cameron from South Perth will be good on this one. G'day, Cameron.
3: Good evening or good morning.
1: Children's books.
3: I'm from Perth, but I'm in Geelong.
1: Oh, are you? What are you doing there? You're far from home, Cameron.
3: Yeah. Visiting my daughter.
1: Oh, great.
3: And son-in-law.
1: Oh, nice.
3: First time here. Beautiful city. Clean. No graffiti. Just a beautiful city.
1: No, it's lovely, Geelong. The whole Bellarine Peninsula is just beautiful. You know?
3: Yeah, it is. Yeah.
1: Have a look. Have a look around while you're there. It's lovely.
3: Yeah, intend to.
1: Yeah, good. All right, so you're first time visiting, as you say. All right, good. Mm. Now, we're in children's books, Cameron. Which girl is strong enough to lift a horse, sleeps with her feet in the pillow, and refuses to go to school?
3: Pocahontas.
1: Not Pocahontas, no.
3: Thanks.
1: Enjoy, Cameron. Thank you. Looking around the beautiful city of Geelong. Michael from Berrydale. Hello, Michael.
4: G'day, how you going?
1: Pretty good. Which girl's strong enough to lift a horse, sleeps with her feet in the pillow, and refuses to go to school?
4: Well, I remember as a kid there was a civic girl, Pippi Longstocking.
1: Correct, yes. Yeah. Pippi Longstocking.
4: I don't even know how I remember that, but I remember someone reading it to me and
1: Pippi,
4: she had a voice
1: Pippi,
4: and that.
1: Pippi Longstocking.
4: Horace maybe.
1: All right, four to go. Question number 22. Do you want to stay with children's books or you can move to Technobabble?
4: I'll stay with children's books, thanks.
1: Children's books. The poet Egbert Rumpus Bumpus is a character from which classic Australian children's book?
4: The about the the Wattles, about the Wattles and the and all them ones, you know, or the Australian,
1: No good. All right, Michael, we'll have to leave it. We'll move on. Tracy from Launceston. Hello, Tracy.
5: Hello, Phil.
1: The poet Egbert Rumpus Bumpus is a character from which classic Australian children's book?
5: No idea. I think I'll guess and I'll say The Magic Pudding.
1: Correct. How about that?
5: It sounded kind of whimsical, like, you know.
1: Yes, like, children's book.
5: And that kind of.
1: All right. Well, I'll tell you what, there's three left. They're all in technobabble. But we do have a news commitment here. So, Tracy, if it's all right with you, I'll put you on hold. We can ring you back if you like as well. Bone up on your techno babble. And we'll be back after the news with plenty more, including American Insight as well.
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9: ABC News with David Rollins. A group of Australians who are on board a virus-stricken cruise ship will have to wait longer before returning home. Four citizens, a permanent resident and one New Zealander, are currently waiting on a repatriation flight from the Spanish island of Tenerife following an outbreak of hantavirus on board the vessel they were on, which killed three people. The flight was scheduled to land in Perth on Tuesday afternoon, but the passengers will now transit through the Netherlands and land later this week. Spain's health minister says the remaining passengers on board the hantavirus-stricken cruise ship will leave shortly for the Netherlands. A French citizen and US national have tested positive to the virus during their respective evacuations. Spanish health minister Monica Garcia says the plane will initially take all passengers to the Netherlands.
10: Now there are 54 passengers and crew on the boat. We are expecting two planes, but now we know that there will be only one plane.
9: Housing Minister Claire O'Neill has admitted that Saturday's result in the Farah by-election should serve as a warning to her Labor Party as well as the Coalition. One Nation won its first ever seat in the House of Representatives on the weekend, with new MP David Farley claiming a piece of Coalition heartland. Ms O'Neill says the result illustrates a dissatisfaction that all major parties, including the government, need to listen to.
11: We respect the democratic choice that they make, and we try to address what's at the root concern here. And I do think one of the things that people are saying, they are looking around at politics and saying, can this system solve the fundamental problems in my life? And we have to show that we can.
9: An expert in Iranian politics says it appears unlikely that the conflict in the Middle East will end anytime soon. It comes after Iran defended its response to a ceasefire proposal from the US, leading President Donald Trump to say that Tehran's counteroffer was unacceptable. It reportedly would have separated negotiations between issues on the Strait of Hormuz and other concerns like Iran's nuclear enrichment program. Benam Ben Talablu from the Foundation for the Defense of Democracies says it's likely to mean that the war is not close to ending.
12: The region remains kaleidoscopic, and if past is prologue, even with this exchange and even with the president's really rejecting of Iran's edited counterproposal, we are not going to be out of the woodwork anytime yet when it comes to ending this regional conflict.
9: A man accused of storming the White House Correspondents Association dinner while armed with guns and knives has pleaded not guilty to charges that he attempted to kill President Donald Trump and fired a shotgun at a Secret Service officer who tried to stop the attack. Cole Thomas Allen was handcuffed and shackled, wearing an orange jail uniform when he appeared in court for his arraignment. He didn't speak during the brief hearing. One of his lawyers entered the plea on his behalf. The UK's Prime Minister has delivered a speech that many see as a last-ditch effort to save his job after poor results in local elections across the country. Europe correspondent Catherine Diss has more from London.
13: Another crunch moment for Sir Keir Starmer, another time in which he had to prove his worth and that he should stay within this position. Many were saying that he needed to really deliver the speech of a lifetime. Now, I'm not sure that he delivered that, but he was certainly defiant. He was unwilling to step down, and pressure has been mounting on him to leave the leadership position here for many months now. And the local council elections we had here over the weekend, and also parliamentary ones in Scotland and Wales, have really cemented those calls. They were disastrous for Labour, and Labour has lost 450-plus seats.
9: New South Wales police are working to formally identify a heavily decomposed body found in the state's central west. It's believed to be that of accused triple murderer Julian Ingram. Lucy Thackray has more.
14: It has been a huge search for over 3.5 months now to try and find Julian Ingram after he was accused of killing three people and injuring another in the Central West on January 22. And although it has been police that have been searching, it was actually National Parks and Wildlife staff that found the body of a man that is believed to be Julian Ingram next to a ute. It was at Roundhill Reserve, which is 100 kilometres northwest of Lake Hajalico, where he was last seen. And there have been no positive sightings of Julian since that day.
9: That brings you up to date with the latest ABC News. 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
15: The weather for Brisbane for Tuesday, partly cloudy and a medium chance of showers. The Bureau saying 70% chance, but not very much rain to fall. Up to 2 millimetres is possible. Then Wednesday, 90% chance of rain between 1 and 5 millimetres. And Thursday, 80% chance between 0 and 4 millimetres. And temperatures around 16 or 17 degrees overnight and around 23 or 24 for the next few days during the day. And that's the weather on 612 ABC Brisbane.
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0: Yes, well, hello and how are you? Philip Clark with you on ABC Radio. This is Night Live and we're into the last hour of the program. 6 past 1 in Queensland. Sorry, 6 past 1. It's 6 past 11 in WA. It's 24 to 1 in South Australia and the Territory. All the way right around Australia and all the way through the Pacific as well, courtesy of Radio Australia. 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All right, coming up, we're going to have another edition of American Insight in this hour, talking to Ray Bonner, Pulitzer Prize winner, and he's in New York at the moment. Get some views on where he thinks the Iran war is going and the efforts to try and stop the cursed thing, which is wrecking the world. 1-300-800-222 is my number, though, because we need to conclude as a little matter called
1: The Mighty Challenge.
0: Yes, question 23 we're up to. Tracy from Launceston was in the box seat having successfully guessed, snagged, whatever, the magic pudding. Trace, welcome back.
2: Thanks. Hi again.
0: Only three to go. They're all in techno babble. You might be good. You might be good on this.
2: Don't know.
0: No. Question 23. What does URL stand for?
2: Oh, I do know this, but I don't. I think that part of my brain's gone to sleep. No. Thanks, Phil.
0: Thanks, Trace. Sorry you had to hang on for that. Vicky from Nowra. Hello, Vicky.
3: Yeah, hi. How are you going?
0: Techno babble. What does URL stand for?
3: I have no idea, but I don't know. It is rural language.
0: See you, Vic. Bye. Thank you anyway. Darren from Cherry Gardens. G'day, Darren.
4: G'day, son. How you doing?
0: Pretty good. Question 23. What does URL stand for?
4: I think I used the first one when I played with Netscape in a university in 93. That feels like a long time ago.
0: It does feel like a long time ago.
4: Remember the old Netscape that pushed in and out, the end that went in and
0: Netscape,
4: out?
0: Netscape. It's been and gone, hasn't it?
4: Mm-hmm. Oh, yes. Tim Berners-Lee, Uniform Resource Locator.
0: Correct. A Uniform Resource Locator, a URL. Yes, Netscape, Yahoo, all those search engines. What was the other one that called? I can't remember.
4: Internet Explorer, Firefox.
0: Firefox, that's what I was thinking of. Yeah, I remember when discovering Firefox and thinking, oh, this is so great. And now, of course, we have ChatGPT, and that's the end of search, pretty much. Question 24, two left here. Darren, so here we go. On the internet, HTTP stands for hypertext transfer what?
4: Text protocol.
0: HTTP stands for hypertext transfer what?
4: Hypertext transfer transmission protocol,
0: I'll give you one more crack at it. On the internet, HTTP stands for hypertext transfer what?
4: I think it was my first answer, text protocol.
0: I'll give it to you. It does, yeah, I had already said text, but it's. But you're right. It's the last one I wanted was protocol.
4: Yeah, I said protocol. Yeah, protocol.
0: Piper yeah. Text Transfer HTT protocol. Okay. Well, that leaves us. That leaves us with this. Question 25. In computer imaging, GIF stands for graphics interchange what?
4: The old GIF. You could animate both by stacking them on top of each other. It's the graphic interchange format.
0: Format is the one. Very good, Darren. Well done. We'll get some details from you. Thank you very much for playing. Good on you. Okay, good on you. You're the magnet winner tonight. Graphic interchange format was the one we were after. Techno babble. Thank you, everyone. Good work, too. Sally from Bullsbrook had that. So did Jeff the Truckie had protocol. Annette from Perth, yes. Phil from Bayswater. The Bayswater crew had uniform resource locator. Ross from Scoresby had the protocol from the HTTP. So plenty of techie people on the program tonight in the Mighty Challenge. Nice work, everyone, and very good stuff. All righty, we've got the issues of the day coming up. What did you make of the Farah by-election results? Love to get you to take the temperature of what you thought about all of that. And we've also got an edition of American Insight with Ray Bonner in this hour as well. All coming up, but the lines are free. 1-300-800-222 is the number. What did you make of the Farah by-election result at the weekend? And does it portend a big change in Australian politics, do you think, or not so much?
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0: Oh no, it's irresistible, isn't it? JPY, John Paul Young with Pasadena. Actually, didn't Dave had a go at Pasadena, I think, but a while back in his Dave's Discs, I seem to recall. As I've been saying all night, by the way, check out Dave's disc from last Thursday night on our on ABC Listen. Just put Nightlife in and check out his piece on Paul Williams. Lovely. Well, there'll be more this Thursday. 1-3, he set himself a high standard though. You see, this is the trouble now. 1-300-800-222 is the number. Issues of the day.
1: Issue of the day.
0: As I mentioned to you earlier tonight, the election was not about One Nation, says Chris in the Southern Waters. It's about the Liberal National Party's being seriously rebuked for being utterly hopeless for quite a long time, and Angus Taylor's in no way capable of changing the party's fortunes. I wonder, you might agree with that or not. I wonder what you make of it. Wayne from Ballarat says, Phil, if you have a spare stone tablet, hammer and chisel, you can carve the word Liberal into it, as they've relegated themselves to history with their infighting and move away from being small L Liberals. Stella in Bayswater says the coalition parties look like they were standing against each other and they both preference One Nation before the independent. They deserve to lose. You might have a different view about the whole matter. It was interesting, wasn't it? One of the most interesting by-elections in recent years. Does it portend a big change in politics or is it just a protest vote? What do you make of it? 1-300-800-222. Pete's in the truck. G'day, Pete.
2: Hey, Phil, how you doing?
0: Not bad, I think.
2: I can speak as an Albury boy tonight. slap bang in the electorate. Even though I'm nowhere near Albury, but that's another thing.
0: Yeah.
2: Yeah, she was a turn-up for the books.
0: It was, wasn't it? I mean, you have to say One Nation had a thumping victory.
2: Oh, look, it's all kudos to them. You know, they went out there. I mean, I don't know. I do know a fair bit about Michelle Milthorpe, and she's an Albury girl, so I mean, yeah, okay. Mm. I'll put my hand up. I'd give her the tick because I knew a bit about her. Mm-hmm. But I got relatives with over Narendra, and they reckon his David Farley's not a bad bloke. So, you know, you sort of, okay, he's there, he's been elected, good luck to him. You know, let's see how it turns out. But I think the Libs seriously misjudged Farah.
0: Mm.
2: Seriously, because, I mean, in the history of it, you've had David Fairburn, Walt Fife, Tim Fisher and Susan Lee. They've all been long-term members, and you don't get to be a long-term member unless you're doing the right thing.
0: No, that's right.
2: And I think a fair bit of the backlash came too with the way Susan was dumped. And
0: yep.
2: I think that reflected in the vote because, I mean, I think from memory, I think she had 36% primary at the last election.
0: She won pretty solidly last time. I mean, there was, you know, it wasn't a thumping victory, but she was pretty solid and had held, how long did she hold it for?
2: 25 years.
0: 25 years, yeah, that's right.
2: Yeah. And what I found amazing was the Liberal candidate for the by-election only ever mentioned Susan's name once.
0: Mm.
2: And that's, you think, come on. She'd done a hell of a lot for that electorate, and she worked, talk about Teals and Helen Haynes. Well, Susan worked pretty closely with Helen Haynes and, Cathy McGowan.
0: Yep.
2: The previous member, because there's a lot of cross-border anomaly in Albury-Wodonga, where you've got sort of Victoria and New South Wales. Like, for example, the Albury Hospital's actually run by the Victorian government.
0: Mm.
2: And it's a basket case, and there's a hell of a lot of work trying to get done there. But so hopefully this bloke will sort of take up the cudgel and keep going. But
0: here's a question, Pete. If Susan Lee if there had been an election, I know there wouldn't have been a by-election, I know, but if Susan Lee was in the seat, would One Nation have made the progress they did? I think the answer is clearly no.
2: No, I don't think so.
0: No.
2: I don't think so. I mean, to put it in, I mean, I listened to Jane Hume earlier on coming up on the news.
0: Yeah,
2: this thing, we need to listen more. You know, well, hang on. The Prime Minister says the same thing. But they had an ideal opportunity, the Labor Party. They didn't send a candidate, but they could have sent a few people down from the government just to mingle in around the voting booths to see what the people were actually thinking and what happened. Nothing. Didn't see a Labor Party anywhere, so they don't care about the electorate. And I think the big message, really, that Angus Taylor needs to take on board is, mate, you're out and you're bum.
0: Yeah, he's in a bit of trouble. I mean, I know he was asked on ABC Radio. On ABC Radio, Barnaby Joyce was asked whether they'd stand a candidate in Angus Taylor's seat of Hume, because after all, if you think, I mean, Hume's near. Well, it's not that far from Farrer.
2: No. So Farrer's a funny electorate too. It runs sort of right up the river a fair way.
0: Yeah.
2: So you're sort of legging over in others, but. The best comments I'd made, I was listening to Prue Bentley, obviously down south, this afternoon and up north tonight. Mm-hmm. She had Darrell Chester on, the National Party deputy leader.
0: Oh, yeah.
2: And he was pretty fair-minded the way he sort of summed it all up, you know, that, yeah, okay, they got it, they deserved it. And
0: you can't argue with the result. The result was decisive.
2: The result's there.
0: Yeah.
2: All you can do now is, number one for the Farrer electorate, okay, we'll give this bloke a go and see how he goes. He might do all right. That's the thing, but, if the Libs and Match want to even have a whiff of getting back in there, I mean, losing an area after 88 years, I mean, they've got to hang their head in shame to start with and then think.
0: The coalition parties have held it since 1949. Yeah,
2: David Fairburn was the original member. Yeah, I remember meeting when I was a kid because Dad had a lot to do with politics and the community affairs, So over the years, I was lucky enough as a kid to meet David Fairburn quite a few times. And as I grew older, well, Wal Fyfe was a great bloke, and then Tim Fisher. Well, Mum and Dad were great friends of Tim Zimbor's.
0: Yeah, well, Tim Fisher was a terrific bloke, wasn't he? I suppose a great soft spot for Tim Fisher. For all sorts of reasons.
2: All of those members, though, in Farrer, going right back to David Fairburn, they never played politics when it came to the people. It was all about the people. Yeah, they were in the Liberal Party or the National Party, but the politics never entered into the work they did in the electorate. And that's why they stayed there as long as they did. So, it's a big message. If anybody in government or in the Liberals or the Nationals, don't take that as a big message, basically saying up you for the rent, then where's the rest of the country going to go?
0: Fair enough. All right, Pete, let's see what others want to say. Thanks, mate. Good on you. Appreciate your point of view.
2: Neil.
0: Yeah, please. Good on you. Bye-bye. You might agree or disagree. Cobra says the major parties need to listen, but the same as Trump was not the answer for the USA, the One Nation is not the answer for us. Latif says if Susan Lee had stayed as Liberal leader, would the result be different? You'd probably think it would have been. I don't know. Look, this is one of those speculative things in politics. We don't know, but that makes for a good good arguing point, I suppose. Greg from Wonthaggi says, morning, Phil. I think the Libs thought if they lost at the by-election, it would be easier to get rid of One Nation than an independent at the next federal election. Well, based on past history, that's probably true, Greg, yes. And, of course, the question remains, given One Nation's history, will David Farley go the distance as a One Nation candidate? Because they do have a history of having arguments, blowing up or switching parties. So we shall see. Kerry from Kangaroo Point. G'day, Kerry.
1: Yeah, hello, Phil. I remember you and I talking several weeks ago, and I did say to you this is going to be one of the most interesting by-elections ever conducted, because I can go back as far as 1961 when Menzies just held on when Killen won Morton on communist preferences.
0: Killen, you are magnificent.
1: Yeah, well, actually, that's denied. That Menzies ever said that.
0: I know. That's right. Yeah. But Killen always loved to stoke the myth. That's what he said. That's right.
1: I met him once outside Eagle Farm Racecourse and I tipped him a winner. But Phil, there's rumblings from the Melbourne General Cemetery that Robert Menzies is turning over in his grave.
0: Well, he probably would be, wouldn't he? Because It was in what was the hotel in Albury where they when Menzies had that big meeting? 1949, wasn't it?
1: Yeah, I heard of it. I can't remember.
0: I'm trying to remember the name of the hotel, but he basically, after the collapse of the UAP, they had a summit meeting of all the conservative parties
1: and decided
0: to form a new party called the Liberal Party. And, of course, went on to contest the election. And as we know, the rest is history because they were there for the next 23 years.
1: Phil, I read Troy Bramston's book. It was wonderful. And it's all mentioned there, of course. But the National Party got 12% in the by-election.
0: Mm.
1: That is. You know, I've never seen such a mess of an opposition. I'm 79 this year, and I've always had an interest in politics, and I'm a Labor voter, but because I believe they have a social conscience. But at the end of the day, you would like to see a good opposition. And it's chaos at the moment, absolute chaos.
0: Yeah, well, you'd have to think. I don't know what positives they could possibly take out of it.
1: And
0: Angus Taylor must be actually. He'd have to be a bit nervous about his own seat, wouldn't he?
1: Phil, who's in the most danger, Angus Taylor or Keir Starmer? Who'll go first?
0: Oh yeah. Actually, speaking of Keir Starmer, he just gave a speech which was attempting to stave off the inevitable. But I note that Catherine West, you know, she's an Australian, that Labor MP in the,
1: listening to that.
0: The British Parliament.
1: She had a ministry, didn't she?
0: Yeah, I don't know. Yeah.
1: She did. No, she had a ministry. She's not
0: anyway,
1: more,
0: she says, doesn't matter. I'm still going to collect the names and I'm going to challenge her. I don't know.
1: So getting 81 votes to be able to have open up the floor. Challenge.
0: Yeah.
1: But anyway, I've had a good say, and I appreciate that.
0: Phil. Thanks,
1: Tim. As I say, I always follow your program, and you do an excellent job, I must admit. And it's nice to listen. You're very fair to people. You've got a good sense of humour, and with that, I'll give somebody else a go.
0: Thanks, Gary. Good on you. Appreciate it. 1-300-800-222. You might have a different view about the whole thing too. We were a different electorate back then. The Libs time's come and gone, says my texter. Oh, Robin says it was called the Commercial. Was it called the Commercial Hotel? There's a Commercial Hotel in every town, isn't there? Was it the Commercial Hotel in Albury? But it was the birth of the Liberal Party. That's where the Liberal Party was formed by Robert Menzies. And as I say, they went on to be a formidable electoral force. They were in power for the next 23 years after 1949. Only yielding to when Whitlam, of course, won in 1972. I mean, partly assisted, I suppose, by the Labor split, but still. 1-300-800-222 is the number. Brian from Toowoomba. G'day, Brian.
3: How are we going, mate?
0: Hello.
3: Yeah, well, I've been listening. Just one little thing before we get to that.
0: Mm-hmm.
3: I just posed the question, why is it when people get on cruise ships, they insist on going to silly-looking islands to look at something and suffer the consequences when they come back?
0: Well, Brian, I think people go on cruise ships to look at faraway and interesting places, don't they? It's fair enough, isn't it?
3: I don't know, mate. I just cannot get it around my head. But getting back to the present...
0: Yep.
3: There was two interesting questions that I seen tonight on TV.
0: Mm.
3: One was put to a certain person on a channel. Do you think that One Nation could become a party of the Liberal National Parties?
0: Mm.
3: That was one question. And the second one was posed to another person, and they said, well, where do you think you're going now? And the person answered, oh, well, you can see us in government in a few years' time.
0: Mm.
3: I'm just amazed by that, but I think after 49 years, whatever it was bound to go to someone. But it's a shame that this is happening, but you cannot stop progress, I'm afraid.
0: Well, you can't stop change, Brian. Whether it's progress, of course, is a matter for judgment, I suppose, isn't it?
3: Well, I just hope that people do think when they do it, but nevertheless... I'll leave it at that, but just, you know, that's just my opinion, so I'll...
0: Yeah, that's all right. On you, Brian. Thank you, mate. 1-300-800-222. There are lines free. We're just talking about your responses and reactions to what happened in Farah. Is it the earthquake in Australian politics that some are suggesting that there was even suggestions based off the back of what Tim Wilson, the Liberal moderate, was saying on Sunday on the Insiders program? Is the future a coalition with One Nation and the Conservative parties and the coalition parties? Well, that was quickly squashed today by Tim Wilson and others, who's the Libs coming out and saying, no, no, that will never, never, never, ever, ever, ever, Tim Wilson's words, happen. But there, I'm not entirely sure that everyone in the Liberal Party necessarily feels that same way. If One Nation continue to accumulate votes. So we've had the South Australian state election. We've now had the Farah by-election, and they've both been strong performances by One Nation. The big test, I suppose, will come up with the Victorian state election at the end of the year too. I wonder how that is going to go. Phil, the problem with the One Nation Party is now they can say things they would never want to hear or said out loud, says Zoe. Yeah. Robin says, I understand it was the Commercial Hotel. Like I, Menzies was a Freemason, and that's where they met back in those days. Yeah. Chris says, Phil, I live in Farah. I'm not with the by-election result. There's more than one reason for One Nation winning, but the one common sentiment in the voters here is extreme anger. We've been treated with contempt in all areas, water, health, education, housing, but mostly being ignored by politicians who do not understand the complexities of local economies and our diverse population. Yeah. Chipper in King Island says One Nation wouldn't be a thing if the Liberals and Labor did their job on immigration and other topics like housing. People are fed up. Yeah. Craig from Kingston, Victoria. G'day, Craig.
4: How are you, Phil?
0: Not bad.
4: I'll be honest, I'm a One Nation member.
0: Yeah.
4: So I'm very happy with what happened in Farah. And
0: we'll probably get a lot more members after the Farah result, Greg.
4: We've got a branch in Ballarat, and we've got over 150 members there. And so we've got a lot of issues around here as well as a lot of regions. And people just want things done. They don't care on who does it. They just want it done. And if some political parties just want to keep saying, we'll do this, we'll do that, and then not do it, maybe it's time to give somebody else a go at it. And if they don't do well, then they get voted out. But we can't keep having the same rubbish getting served up to us. Our roads are rubbish. I've got power lines going in there. I look out to down south at Rokewood, and there's wind turbines everywhere, and it just looks ugly. So, you know, we just want to change. The country's in a dire state, and, you know, I've met Pauline as well, so, yeah.
0: Yep, well, it was certainly a resounding victory, Craig.
4: We got over 40% of the primary vote.
0: Yeah, I know the coalition were trying to dress it up in the best way they could, but there wasn't much for them there, was there?
4: No, and the water issue up there with the irrigators is a big issue, and David Farley is an agribusinessman and had a lot to do with his families from the district as well, so. It's the food bowl of Australia.
0: But that water issue is one of the most complicated issues in the country, you know.
4: Yes,
0: and the degree of mendacity and lying and general lack of good faith in water policy has been manifest up and down the river, hasn't it, Craig?
4: It has. And I'm sick of New South Wales and Victoria and South Australia and Queensland with the Darling arguing about water. Some people have just got to sit down and put their differences aside for their states and what's the best outcome for the country and for the farmers and for the people who eat the food that they produce.
0: Yep. Fair enough. All right, Craig. Good on you, mate. Thank you.
4: Thank you.
0: Appreciate it. 1-300-800-222 is the number. Some thoughts from you about the results in the by-election at the weekend in the New South Wales seat of Farrer. Whether it's a long, whether it's a signifier of a big change in politics, I suppose we can only wait and see. Certainly was a big change for the electorate of Farrer, though, that's for sure. Anyway, thanks for the calls.
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7: That's Sean.

Alicia Bridges. Is there ever not the right time for a boogie and a bit of disco? I don't think so. All right, time for some insight on matters American.

0: Yes, well, despite US President Donald Trump last week suggesting the conflict in the Middle East will be over quickly, he's now rejected Iran's response to the American peace proposals as totally unacceptable. Here's words. After Iran sent the proposal to Pakistani mediators on Sunday, the president wrote on his Truth Social site, "I've just read the response from Iran's so-called representatives. I don't like it." And he accused the nation of playing games. The other combatant in the war is, of course, Israel, and Israeli Prime Minister Benjamin Netanyahu has told the American 60 Minutes program that the conflict has to continue because there's still work to be done.
1: I think it accomplished a great deal, but it's not over because there's still nuclear material, enriched uranium that has to be taken out of Iran. There's still enrichment sites that have to be dismantled. There are still proxies

0: and correspondent with the New York Times. He's a Pulitzer and Emmy Award winner. And he owns a bookshop in the Sydney suburb of Avalon too. But he's in New York at the moment where it's approaching midday. G'day, Ray.
1: How are you, Phil?
0: I'm not too bad. I'm not too bad. How's New York?
1: You know, New York's always New York. Always something going on. Always alive.
0: Yeah. Hey, look, on the conflict, what's the feeling in the US about all this, in particular, how much Israel is pushing Donald Trump?
1: That's two big questions. I mean, what's the feeling now? Look, Phil, you have to, you don't wait for the morning paper anymore to find out what's happened. But no, I mean, it's like watching the stock market. I mean, if when I started this call, I might look at one thing that Donald Trump has said. And by the time we finish this interview, he will have said something else. So we really have no idea where it's going. He can change his mind. He will change his mind.

program would be wiped out quickly. And he also said there would be regime change. Mm. And the head of the CIA, who is a very much a Trump appointee, said that was farcical. Mm. But as the Journal put it in a headline, Netanyahu had an audience of one to persuade to follow the United States into the war in Iran. Now, will he be able to do it again and continue it?

administration no longer exist in this administration. You had generals, you had Milley, you had others, you know, at the defense and at the State Department. While they were Trump supporters, they also were occasionally said no to him. I'm not sure we have that anymore. And Netanyahu said, no, they won't control the Straits of Hormuz. The only voice that might have been in opposition might have been J.D. Vance, but we're not even sure about that. And of course, he quickly turned so that he can stay on the right side of Trump. So I don't think they were prepared for the Straits of Hormuz. You know, in some ways, I was thinking about this, Phil. Hmm. It reminds me of Vietnam. Remember, during Vietnam, you're too young, but we thought we could bomb Vietnam back, you know, and win the war just with heavy bombing. We thought with all these B-52s, how could, and it showed that

0: And I thought, I actually, I'll admit, I thought the heavy bombing would do it. I thought they could bomb them into submission. It's obviously not true.
1: No, it's
0: And
1: obviously not true. No.
0: obviously it doesn't work. And the Straits of Hormuz, I don't, if anybody saw that, we're going to have to wait for the books to come out in 2 or 3 or 4 or 5 years, where some really, really good reporters dig into it and find out. But I don't, it doesn't appear at this point that they were prepared for the seas that Iran had such control over the Straits of Hormuz and would use this. It
1: Without it,
0: certainly does not appear.
1: without any actual navy, it seems they're controlling it with essentially with drones fired from land and with speedboats with missile launches. I mean, it's in a way it's kind of comical when you think of the American fleet there, and they seem unable to exert any control over what's essentially kind of guerrilla activity by Iran. But clearly, Iran, by the look of it, can wait this out, whereas Donald Trump can't, can he?
0: I don't know, but it's what you said about with just drones. And I mean, look at Ukraine. Ukraine has stood up to the Soviet to Russia with drones. Drones that nobody can imagine. They have changed everything. And if you want to know what everybody's talking about now, besides Iran and the coming election, it's AI. AI is going to change everything, and nobody's figured out what's going to happen. But you're right. They have stood up with drones and with a few ships. I mean, I read in the paper or online, the U.S. sunk a bunch more of Iranian ships. It doesn't seem to make any difference.
1: No.
0: I mean, again, I go, yeah,
1: Yeah, no, go
0: go
1: on.
0: ahead.
1: No,
0: But
1: finish that, yeah.
0: no, I just find the parallel to Vietnam. It's only how, this guerrilla army stood up and basically defeated all the B-52s and all the heavy artillery that the United States had. And again, look at the weapons that the United States has poured into the Gulf. The entire fleet. I mean, they even took some from Korea and around Asia, which, is scaring a lot of people in Asia, because what about China? But it just it all this military power, all this military might, hasn't proved
1: No.
0: successful from the American point of view.
1: No, it hasn't. Can we talk about the midterms for a second? I mean, a lot of people
0: Sure.
1: are getting all excited about the possibility that there'll be some big setbacks for Donald Trump in the midterms, which are due in November, as we know. But in the
0: Right.
1: past 10 days, there've been some big setbacks for the Democrats, haven't there? Tell me what's happened.
0: Well, first of all, let me tell you, that's all my friends who's asked me what's going on in American politics. I say it's a long way to November, and the last 10 days show that. So whatever we say today might not be valid a week from now. But what's happened is, because of a Supreme Court decision and because of some developments in some of the states, most notably Virginia, the situation looks much different now. I mean, I was looking it up just before getting on the phone with you, and the Cook Report, which is very probably the most reliable analysis of the, said the Democrats are still favored to win in November, but it's not the shoe-in, and it's not as overwhelmingly as was recently thought. I mean, there has been a major shift in the political map in the last 10 days. And Phil, there's likely to be another one before
1: Is
0: November,
1: this
0: if not
1: because
0: 2 or 3.
1: conservative states or Republican states are redistricting, as they call it? That is, they're redrawing the electoral maps to make
0: Yeah,
1: sure that they
0: exactly.
1: maximize the number of seats. Now, we might call in Australia, we would call this gerrymandering, and of course, it couldn't happen here. There's an independent electoral commission, but
0: Right.
1: that's not the case in America, is it?
0: No, you're. It's called gerrymandering, by the way, because it goes back to the early 1800s. There was a governor named Gerry. I can't remember. I think he might even have been in Virginia, and he redrew the maps. And they were no, it was in Massachusetts. And he wanted to keep the Federalists out of power. And he redrew the map in such a way. And somebody called it, said a cartoon that it looked like a salamander. So they called it gerrymandering. You're right. And this started off with Texas, solidly Republican state, redrawing the electoral maps. And then California got into it.

0: And then Virginia, and then, you know, every state is trying to outdo the others in terms of redrawing the districts. Yes, it's, you know, there should be an independent commission like we have in Australia. There's no question about it. That's what's needed. For a while, some states tried it, but now the politics have gotten so, the stakes so high that nobody wants to take the risk anymore. So the party in power redraws the maps.
1: Yeah. I'm talking with Ray Bonner, a former foreign correspondent.

0: I hear that the Trump administration may somehow try and stop the midterms. Is that really a possibility?
1: Absolutely. Would I bet on it? No. Would I bet the other way? No.
0: How could he do that?
1: Well, he could call out the national. So I would be very careful of predicting anything.
0: Just domestically, Ray, you would think that given the failure of the tariff policy, the high petrol prices, Americans are very, like Australians, are highly sensitive to these things. I mean, he can't keep running an economy, where gas prices are high like they are as a result of his war for very long, can he?
1: He can't keep running the economy or get the Republicans reelected. The problem is, and that's what, as I say, this Cook Political Report points out. The Democrats are still favored, but not as overwhelmingly as they were before.
0: Sure.
1: I mean, it depends on a lot of factors. Mm. I mean, without getting too far down into the weeds, the House of Representatives is the one that they thought the Democrats could take back, and it's more likely. But the Senate, which has much more power, particularly over Supreme Court appointments, even that could swing. That you can't gerrymander. And that could swing the Democratic. It would take a lot, but that could happen. You're right. And we don't know, polls, as we all know now, are very inaccurate. And we don't know the effect that it's going to have on the gas prices, the petrol prices. We don't know what effect that's going to have on the voters when they go to the poll. And I think that's the real unknown right now. Mm. I mean, even if he stops the war, which I don't think is likely to stop, I mean, it looks to me like at the moment, Iran almost has the upper hand. And particularly I think for Australia, we really need to watch this meeting with Xi Jinping, because this is going to be very, very significant. And the feeling is from people who I know who know China far better than I do, think that Xi will probably, that Trump will, no matter how he spins it, in fact, he's not going to come away with very much from this meeting.
0: Mm.
1: But this is Xi's moment. I saw one headline recently, he sees the United States as limping, as very weak. And, he's very, very much gained from the Iranian war, too. I mean, he's been able to see how the American military works. He's been able to watch it in action. He's been able to watch what weapons work against the United States. He's been able to see what Iranian drones have done, et cetera, et cetera. So it's been the war has definitely strengthened Xi Jinping's hand. There's no question about it.
0: Yeah. Yes, he does. And he goes there, doesn't he, Donald Trump, as a weakened American president. That is for sure. All right. Ray, we better leave it there because time has beaten us a bit, but it's been terrific to have a chat. Let's do it again.
1: Okay, thanks. Good to talk to you, Phil.
0: Thanks, Ray.
1: Take care, mate.
0: Thanks,
1: cheers.
0: Ray.
1: Bye.
0: Bye. Ray Bonner, the former foreign correspondent with the New York Times, joining us for some American insights.

0: indeed. All right, Mr. Francis Leach is going to take over after this, and he'll give you a good time. Hello.
1: Hello, Philip. How are you going?
0: Not too bad. What's up?
1: First up, the four quiz. We've got four great topics to choose from. If you can get through three questions, you go into the win bin. All the usual fun to be had just after the news.
0: Good on you. We'll talk tomorrow.
2: Everything Brisbane.
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6: Hello, this is ABC News with David Rollins. Australians caught up in a deadly virus outbreak aboard a cruise ship will have to wait even longer to return home. Harry Buttenshaw has the details.
7: Four Australian citizens, a permanent resident and a New Zealand citizen were scheduled to land in Perth today. Their flight from the Spanish island of Tenerife will now make a stopover in the Netherlands before continuing on to Perth later in the week. The group is part of nearly 150 people that are being repatriated after a hantavirus outbreak on board a small cruise ship, which killed three people. The Department of Foreign Affairs says the flight remains subject to health advice and operational conditions during the journey. The group will be forced to quarantine for 42 days in Perth, with experts reassuring people they pose little risk to the community.
6: And the Australian Medical Association WA President, Dr. Kyle Hoth, indeed says the risk of the hantavirus spreading across WA is close to zero. Dr. Hoth says the virus holds very low pandemic potential.
8: Transmission of the hantavirus requires very close contact, so it's not as readily spread as something like COVID.
6: Tonight's federal budget will include almost $60 million to curb youth homelessness. The government says the funding will incentivise housing providers to find homes for young people on financial programs such as Youth Allowance and AbStudy, who receive less money than those on other income support payments. Labor projects the number of young people being supported into housing to grow steadily, aiming for it to rise to over 4,300 in 4 years' time. The budget has been billed as an attempt to tackle intergenerational inequality and is expected to include changes to negative gearing and the capital gains tax. An expert in Iranian politics says an impasse between Tehran and the US over the Strait of Hormuz and its nuclear program has only widened over the course of the war. It comes as Iran has defended its response to a ceasefire proposal from the US after President Donald Trump said Tehran's counteroffer was unacceptable. If it reportedly would have separated negotiations between issues on the Strait of Hormuz and other sticking points like Iran's nuclear enrichment program. Banam Ben Talablu from the Foundation for the Defense of Democracies says the two countries are further apart than they were before the war.
9: And these sticking points, which have kept the Islamic Republic and America on opposite sides even pre-war, in my view, have only grown in the challenge rather than been reduced by the conflict.
6: A Sydney rabbi has described consoling his daughter, who was wounded in the Bondi terror attack last December, during witness testimony at the Royal Commission on Anti-Semitism and Social Cohesion. Gavin Coote reports.
10: Rabbi Menachem Dardon was at the Hanukkah by the Sea event at Bondi Beach that was targeted in the December 14 terrorist attack. His 14-year-old daughter, Kaya, was shot while shielding children from gunfire but survived. Rabbi Dardon told the commission he'll never forget their conversation in the aftermath.
11: She asked me, Abba, in Hebrew, it's like, Father, why they hate us so much? Why they want to kill us?
10: Rabbi Dardon told the inquiry he's the regular target of anti-Jewish taunts, including while in the presence of children.
6: UK Prime Minister Keir Starmer has conceded that while some are frustrated with him, incremental change is not enough as he attempts to see off a leadership challenge. In a speech following heavy election losses for the Labor Party,

0: he announced several pieces of legislation, including the nationalisation of British Steel. Sir Keir added that he needs to work in order to prove the doubters wrong.
1: But it's not just about taking responsibility for the result. It's about taking responsibility to explain how, as a political and electoral force, we will be better and do better in the months and years ahead.
0: A mayor in Melbourne's Inner North says a proposal to make a busy thoroughfare more bike-friendly doesn't yet have overwhelming support. Last month, plans to block traffic along Wellington Street in Collingwood and Clifton Hill with modal fillers like trees and garden beds attracted significant pushback. Yarra Council officers now recommend not proceeding with the plan, with councillors voting on the matter tonight. Mayor Stephen Jolly says 50 speakers are set to address council.
2: What might be good for cyclists is not necessarily good for other people that use the road, people with disabilities, the businesses there, people who walk, people who push prams.
3: The weather for Brisbane for Tuesday, partly cloudy and a medium chance of showers. The Bureau is saying 70% chance, but not very much rain to fall. Up to 2 millimetres is possible. Then Wednesday, 90% chance of rain between 1 and 5 millimetres. And Thursday, 80% chance between 0 and 4 millimetres. And temperatures around 16 or 17 degrees overnight and around 23 or 24 for the next few days during the day. And that's the weather on 612 ABC Brisbane.
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6: Hello, how are you? Welcome to ABC Radio Overnight, Tuesday morning. How's your morning started? Hope you're well. Of course, coming up in a minute. In fact, now, why don't you hit the phones with me? 1-300-800-222 to play the four quiz. If you haven't heard it or played it before, it's pretty simple. We've got four topics, different topics. I try to mix them up morning to morning. Three questions in each. If you answer three questions across the four topics, you go into the win bin. You might be picked out for our prize this morning. And it's always a lot of fun. You can also SMS us on 0437 774 774 with the answers or any other messages you want to send through this morning. Love to hear from you. So that's right. It's time for the four quiz. Hit the phone 1-300-800-222 to play with us this morning. Let's ease into Tuesday morning with this gem from Motels. ABC Radio Overnight's Francis here for Trevor today. G'day.

out of Berkeley, California, in the early 80s. The Motels, featuring the wonderful voice of Martha Davis, and that song, Total Control, which was one of those unique songs. It was a hit here in Australia before an even much bigger hit in Australia than it was ever at home in the United States. So we call that one our song, that one, The Motels and Total Control on ABC Radio Overnight. It's time for the four quiz. 1-300-800-222, the number to play, or SMS through 0437-774. It'd be great to hear from some new callers this morning. If you haven't played the four quiz before, get on the phone. Of course, everyone's welcome, but it'd be good to hear some new people on the quiz too. So join us, have some fun. So we've got four topics this morning, and they are opening lines of songs, famous songs. I'm not going to be obscure. Opening lines of famous songs. I'll read the opening line. You've got to tell me what the song is and the artist. We're also doing Australian history this morning. A couple of questions, three questions in relation to Australian history. All things French. So something French for you this morning as well. And our fourth topic, where am I? And with that, I'll sort of describe a location. And you need to tell me a bit where's Wally style, where we are. So that's the four quiz topics for this morning. If you want to play, that number again, 1-300-800-222.

0: 1-300-800-222 is our number, or 0437-774-774 on the SMS. Let's start in Tokemoor this morning with Steve. Hello, Steve. How are you going?
1: Oh, first cab off the rank, Francis. How are you?
0: Straight in, mate. Absolutely. I'm fine. What's Tuesday morning looking like for you today?
1: No, not too bad up here. Like, I'm in the seat of Farrah, so there's been a bit of action up here the last week or so.
0: I think you've had every politician from Canberra sort of like traversing every corner of the seat.
1: Oh, I never didn't meet Pauline, no.
0: Well, you might get your chance if she returns now that it is a seat in One Nation territory. So no doubt that's been big news. All the talk of the town and in the area?
1: Yeah. So, love it here. So it's all good. We're only a small hamlet, mate. So, you know.
0: Oh, nice. Okay, well, let's jump into it, Steve. You've got, as I said, you can choose one of the four topics and answer a question, then we move to a different topic. And if you answer three questions, you go into the wind bin. Where would you like to start? With Australian history?
1: I'll go with the opening lines.
0: Opening lines of songs. Okay, so as I said to you, it works this way. I'll read an famous opening line to a song, and you have to tell me what that song is, okay? You ready to go?
1: No, I'm going to give it my best.
0: Okay. Opening line to this song. We're just one of my questions. Here it is. When I'm locked in my room, I just want to scream.
1: Ooh.
0: Early 80s, Australian, I can give you that. When I'm locked in my room, I just want to scream.
1: When I'm locked in my room.
0: Now you're going to sing it for us, too.
1: I'm trying to sing it. When I'm locked in my room, I just want to scream.
0: You know it. It's in your head. I can hear it whizzing around the electro.
1: No, mate. No, I've got to give it a pass.
0: Thanks for playing.
1: Mate, no worries.
0: Good of you to be first up. It's brave to be first up, mate. That's all right. As I said, 1-300-800-222 if you want to play the four quizzes. We say hello, Tom in Whittlesey, also in Victoria today. Hello, Tom.
2: Yeah, good morning, Francis.
0: Do you know the name of the song in the band? When I'm locked in my room, I just want to scream. Famous Australian song from a great Australian record.
2: And that's the opening line.
0: That's the first line of the song.
2: Gee, I'm really generally quite good with Australian songs.
0: When I'm locked in my room, I just want to scream.
2: Just want

0: I don't suppose you go to the which particular era.
1: The early 80s, I'll give you that.
0: Early 80s.
1: Gino thinks it's Shadow Boxer by the Angels. It's not, but do love that Shadow Boxer, great song. That's Ask Me Questions, Get No Answers. That's the opening line from that song, but not this one.
0: Yes, it is.
1: Have a guess, Tom.
0: Okay, so... No, I just haven't got a transistor.
1: That's okay. Anyway. Call again soon. Thanks for playing. 1-300-800-222 is the number to call. Opening lines is our first question, and Tom and Craig, I should say, is in Braxton in New South Wales. Hello, Craig.
2: Ah, g'day, Francis. How are you, mate?
1: I'm good, buddy. How are you?
2: Oh, fantastic.
1: What's been happening this morning for you?
2: Oh, mate, I've just been playing a bit of pool in the man cave.
1: Excellent. Now, do you play Cali pool? What sort of game do you play in there? You're not playing old fashioned billiards, are you?
2: Yeah. Oh no, love Cali pool.
1: Do you have your own rules? Do you have house rules there, Craig?
2: Oh, definitely. My home, my rules.
1: What are some of the rules if we need to know if we come and play Cali pool at your place?
2: Oh, we'll make them up as we go.
1: Fair enough. That's good. That's good to be flexible. Now, do you know what song I'm talking about? I'll give you the line again. When I'm locked in my room, I just want to scream.
2: I think it's Midnight Oil.
1: Yes.
2: Yes,
1: you got that part of it right.
2: Only the strong.
1: Yes, you're absolutely right. Well done.

0: There it is. Of course you know that song. The Oils, Only the Strong. You must have played that record a bit when you were younger, Craig.
1: Oh, I've played it a few times.
0: It's still worth a play today, I reckon. It's a great album from, I think, what year was it, 1982? Midnight Oil came out with 10987654321, and that was the second song on the record. Well done. Now, you've done your opening line. Now, you can choose either something from Australian history, all things French.

0: two. Can you name them?
1: Oh.
0: From 1939, from September 1939 to the end of World War II in Europe. End of World War II.
1: Churchill, one of them? No, that's American.
0: No, he was the Prime Minister of Great Britain. But thank you for playing. Thanks for calling, mate. We'll catch you again soon. We'll catch you for a game of pool.
1: Oh, absolutely. Thank you very much, Francis.
0: Thanks, mate. 1-300-800-222 to play the four quiz. 1-300-800-222. And there are plenty of people who've got the Midnight Oil question right. Someone got the song wrong. Stephen Tokemore thought it was Power and the Passion. Close, but no. Jenny in Glenbrook also saw it was Midnight Oil. Greg the Truckie thought Only the Strong. He got it right. It's good fun, this game, playing first. There are a good few more first line questions coming up. But first to David in Brighton. Hello, David. How are you?
2: Okay, thank you very much. I'll let you ask my question.
0: Here it is. Australia had three prime ministers for the duration of World War II. Can you name them?
2: I can name the first two. So we had Robert Menzies.
0: That's correct.
2: Then we had John Curtin. But yes. John Curtin died about 3 weeks, unfortunately, before the end of the war.
0: Yeah, I've dated it. He died on the 5th of July, 1945. So I've dated it to the end of the war in Europe, so VE Day. So there was one prime minister in between Menzies and Curtin. So Robert Menzies returned to Australia from Great Britain in 1941 after spending a significant period of time in London, spending a lot of time in Churchill's war cabinet. And then he lost the support of his party at the time, which wasn't the Liberal Party at that time, it was the United Australia Party. And there was a prime minister who was in charge from August 1941 to October 1941 before Curtin won a federal election and became Australia's prime minister. Who was that person?
2: You've been so kind and generous to me, but I will stay tuned and find out when another person answers. Thank you so much.
0: Thanks for playing, mate. 1-300-800-222 is the number to play. George is in Lakemba. Hello, George.
3: Oh, good day, Francis.
0: Who am I talking about?
3: Well, if I give you the initials, can you help me out? Because there's a couple of possibilities. It could be EP, could be FF. And there's another one, AF. Who's it, AF? I'm in the right vicinity, I think. So
0: we're talking about a prime minister who was between Menzies when he returned and before the election of John
3: Curtin. Just trying to think who, it's one of those, I think, that I've kind of alluded to.
0: It might be. Do you want to have a guess, George?
3: I think it is. But I'm just trying to remember which was which. Because the trouble with these guys who were fill-ins, they're only there for a very short period, and it can get very confusing. So
0: It wasn't, but thank you for playing. Appreciate it. Well, let's go to Joanne in Newcastle. We'd love to hear from you. 1-300-800-222 if you want to play the four quiz. We're into Australian history at the moment, and Joanne is with us in beautiful Newcastle. Hi, Joanne. How are you?
4: Hello, Francis.
0: Do you know which prime minister we're talking about? It was a very short period of time, but, they've only had less than 50 Australian prime ministers, so he's on an esteemed list and a very, very important period in Australian history. Between Menzies and Curtin, between August 1941 and October 1941, who was the prime minister?
4: I'm just thinking Ben Chifley.
0: Chifley followed Curtin as a Labor Prime Minister. But, look, I appreciate your calling.
4: Yeah, okay. Thank you.
0: Thanks for calling. I really do appreciate it. 1-300-800-222 is the number to play. Harry in the Bay via SMS on 0437774774 thought it was Frank Ford. No, it's not. Same generation, but it wasn't Frank Ford as the Prime Minister at that time, from August 1941 to October 1941. Let's see if Dave in Brighton can help us out. Hello, David. Good morning. Welcome to the Four Quiz.
2: You spoke to me before, but your producer hasn't cut me off yet.
0: Sorry, David.
2: Oh, that's fine, but I still don't know.
0: Okay, mate. Well, thanks for hanging in there. We'll talk to you again soon. 1-300-800-222 is the number to play, or 0437-774-774. We'll come back in a moment and take more of your calls on the four quiz. We've got plenty of questions still to go, and we'd love to hear from you. You can also SMS us on 0437-774-774.

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1: Before more questions on the quiz, here's Russell Morris.

0: Still a shining pop song, isn't it? Russell Morris, I think 1971, 72. Sweet, sweet love. ABC Radio Overnights, and we're playing the four quiz. Francis here for Trev. He's having a bit of a break. 1-300-800-222 or 0437-774 if you want to play. I'd love to hear from you. First time calls, yeah, that'd be great to have a few of you on board as well. Have some new contestants in the mix. Always good fun to play. Or you can SMS through the answers as well. 0437-774-774. Kerry has been waiting patiently. Kangaroo Point in Brisbane. Hello, Kerry.
1: Yeah, hi Francis. How are you tonight?
0: I'm good, mate. Thanks for hanging in there while we enjoyed a bit of Russell Morris.
1: Yeah, he had a couple of really big hits, didn't he? Was that one of them? I think there was two, but one's bigger than the other.
0: Oh, there was a couple. So Sweet Sweet Love is certainly in that golden run of singles. I think Rachel, which is another great song, it was a big hit. But, of course, the real thing was the one.
1: That's the one.
0: Which was written by the great Johnny Young, who I don't think gets enough respect for his songwriting talents, a former host.

0: midst of young talent time, but also in his day, a great songwriter, wrote that one and produced by Molly Meldrum, of all people.
1: Now, did he pass away last year, Johnny Young?
0: Oh, I don't know. I hope not.
1: Yeah, possibly.
0: Yeah. Anyway, let's get back to the quiz. Question two, only up to question two here. And it's an Australian history question, and it's about prime ministers during the duration of World War II, the end of World War II in Europe. We've identified Robert Menzies from 1939 to August 1941 and John Curtin, October 1941.

0: Arthur Fadden.
1: It was Arthur Fadden from the Country Party. Correctamundo. Well done. Excellent work, mate. Now, where else would you like to go with the four quiz?
0: Have a try. Something French.
1: Oh, something French. Okay. Très bon. Okay, here it is. What is the name of France's National Day, and on what date does it occur?
0: Well, it's Bastille Day.
1: Yes.
0: Oh, but the date's got me. I think it's in July.
1: It is. You're right on the money here. Now it's a question of rolling the chocolate wheel and finding the right date.
0: Yeah, because American Independence Day is the 4th. I'll just have a quick guess, Francis, and say 14th.
1: It is July 14th. Well done. Two from two.
0: Something was in the mind there.
1: Good work. So then, of course, it marks the storming of the Bastille in 1789, which was the first phase of the French Revolution.
0: Yeah, there was practically no prisoners in there, apparently.
1: No, there was only about half a dozen at the time. So the fortress had been pretty much evacuated, but there was half a dozen prisoners still remaining in there. So it's sort of an interesting part of French history. Have you ever been to Paris, to the Bastille?
0: I've been up the Eiffel Tower and Palace of Versailles. Fascinating.
1: Oh, absolutely. It's still a great city to visit. It really is. Okay, you've got two correct, and you could go into the win bin if you can answer a third. We want more contestants as well, 1-300-800-222, to play the four quiz here on ABC Radio Overnight. So what do you want to do next? Oh, you got an opening line? Or where am I? Maybe you could do a geographical one. I can sort of...
0: That'll do. I'm just happy to be a participant. Winning is everything to me.
1: You're doing very well here, Kerry. Let's do this one for you. So where am I? I'll describe somewhere, and you can tell me where we are. I'm standing on some stairs beneath a row of clocks watching commuters rush past at peak hour. Where am I?
0: Row of clocks.
1: A row of clocks above my head, standing on some stairs as commuters rush to and fro. Where am I?
0: Oh, gee, the only noted clock I can think of is Big Ben in London. But no, Francis, I don't know.
1: Good on you, Kerry. Really appreciate you playing, mate. Have a good morning.
0: Thank you.
1: We'll talk to you again soon. 1-300-800-222 is the number to play the four quiz. And you can, as I said, SMS us as well on 0437-774-774. Good morning, Tara. How are you?
2: Good morning, Francis. How are you, mate?
1: I'm well. Where are you at the moment?
2: Where am I? That's a good question. In between Gin Gin and Merrionvale.
1: Oh, have the roads been kind to you this morning?
2: They have been. Traffic's going good. The weather's good. It's just a nice night to be driving.
1: Long may it last. Okay, so we're on a where am I question, so I'll describe it to you again. I'm standing on some stairs beneath a row of clocks above my head, watching commuters rushing to and fro, trying to get places. Where am I?
2: Row of clocks, the only thing I can think of would be a central railway station.
1: You're right in the zone here, and I think you're just footstep away from naming the place. Where do you think we might be? Where's a famous place with lots of clocks?
2: Is it Australian or...?
1: It is Australian, I'll give you that.
2: Okay, I know Brisbane's one is underground, so I don't know about the other ones, so I'll just say Brisbane.
1: No, it's not, mate. Good on you, Tara.
2: All right. Thanks, Francis.
1: Thanks for playing. 1-300-800-222 is the number to play. And we've had plenty of people texting through. And thank you to everybody who has said this as well, that Johnny Young is still very much with us, which is good news. We're good to get him on the program sometime and have a chat about his extraordinary career. Really has been a great contributor to Australian entertainment and a great songwriter in his own right. Let's go to Neil and say hello, Heather. Hello, Heather.
3: Good evening. How are you doing?
1: I'm good. How are you, more importantly?
3: I'm fine. It's Flinders Street Station in Melbourne.
1: It is Flinders Street Station in Melbourne. It is indeed. And it's definitely
3: a popular meeting place when I was at school.
1: Yeah, would you say to people, meet me under the clocks?
3: Absolutely.
1: People still do. I think it's a beautiful old building. Have you ever been inside that old sort of Federation-era building?
3: It was never open back in the 80s. It's only been open the last 20 years or so upstairs.
1: Yeah, I went to the Rising Festival, which happens in Melbourne. It's coming up, actually, in the next couple of months. They have they use some of those rooms upstairs for events and for exhibitions, and it's beautiful.

0: it looks, it makes a bit
1: all,
0: of work.
1: It was all just offices and storage and crap upstairs back in the day.
0: And there's a ballroom up there too.
1: Apparently so,
0: under
1: yeah.
0: Under the dome. Maybe we'll get to see it sometime, Heather. Okay, you've answered one. Let's get going on the second and third question so you can go into the wing bin. Would you like something French, an opening line for a song, or a bit more of Australian history?
1: Australian history, please.
0: Okay. Cast your mind back to 2006. Cast your mind back to 2006. 20 years ago. What were you doing 20 years ago?
1: Oh, I hate to think.
0: Well, you might have been having fun somewhere. I don't know.
1: Probably.
0: I hope so. Let's hope so. Okay. Cast your mind back 20 years. What dramatic event captured the world's attention and kept Australia, you know, focused in the grip of this particular event in Tasmania for a couple of weeks and ended on the 9th of May 2006 in Tasmania?
1: Gosh, it's too late. It's too early. Too late to be the Franklin Dam.
0: So this went on for a couple.
1: No, it was a mining disaster.
0: You're on the right track.
1: Guys trapped in a mine. I think it was four miners, but I can't think. It might have been somewhere near Launceston.
0: Oh, you're very, very close.
1: I can't figure the name of the mine.
0: Do you want to try, have a guess? It's a very famous event. So you got everything right here. You got everything right.
1: I know, except I can't think of the name of the mine. So, like, I've fed as much information into the stream as I possibly can.
0: Yeah, fair enough.
1: Have to find another victim.
0: Okay, good on you, Heather. I appreciate it. Safe driving too. Bye-bye. 1-300-800-222 if you know the answer to that question. Plenty of people with the Flinders Street answer. Thank you. Ashley on the SMS and Jenny in Glenbrook and Stephen Tokemore all got that one. And yes, Andrew agreeing with me that Johnny Young was an amazing contributor to Australian music. 1-300-800-222. The lines are open and free. If you know the answer to this question that we just asked, do you remember the events of May 2006 when Australia stopped for about 2 weeks or thereabouts? Harry in the Bay has got the answer. Margaret has got the answer as well, who've all texted in, but I need someone to get on the phones and tell me. That's how the quiz works here. 1-300-800-222 if you know the answer to the question. It was dramatic, and the whole world was watching. In fact, this small town that we're talking about was basically taken over by the world's media to try and watch the outcome of events down there. Let's speak to Steve, who's given us a call on the road. Hello, Steve.
2: Evening, mate. How are we?
0: I'm well. You're out driving this morning?
2: Yeah, just leaving Wyala.
0: All right. Well, I think you'll be all over this one for us, mate. What are we talking about? What was the event?
2: The question you're asking would be Beaconsfield.
0: That's right. The Beaconsfield miners. One miner, Larry Knight, tragically lost his life, but Brent Webb and Todd Russell survived after 14 days being trapped underground. And let's have a listen to the events of 20 years ago.
3: A moment of triumph, a remarkable tale of survival against incredible odds. After 14 days trapped in a cage buried in the bowels of the earth, Todd Russell and Brant Webb removed their tags to signal the end of their shift. One can only imagine the joy these families feel, an embrace they almost certainly feared would never come. Wives and children, parents and siblings, they dared to hope for a miracle, here the proof for the world to see. These two Tasmanian miners had promised to walk out, that they could, in the pre-dawn light, simply remarkable. Watching this amazing scene, dozens of their colleagues, men as hard as rock, broken by the emotion.
4: That's it.
0: Twenty years ago, Steve, that happened. Do you remember it well?
2: Yes. Yeah, I do. It doesn't seem like that long ago.
0: No, it doesn't, how the time flies. All right, so you've got that one down, so you can choose an opening line, something French, or a location as well. Where am I? What would you like to do?
2: Oh, not French, mate. Let's go with the location.
0: Okay, here we go. A location for you. Here we are. I'm standing on some red steps beneath glowing neon signs in the heart of a theatre district that never sleeps. Where am I?
2: I don't know about red steps, but my guess would be Times Square.
0: Yeah, you are right. Times Square, New York City. Ever been there?

0: No,
1: still, I haven't even got a passport.
0: Never too late. It might not be your, might not care to go, but it's always there for if you want to go. Well done, mate. You've got two from two. You're the first person within touching distance of the win bin, so you can go through an opening line. Or, look, something French. It could be a bit of French history, a bit of French food, whatever it is. You could go there as well. What would you like to do?
1: I've got no idea on the French unless it's to do with World War One or Two.
0: Well, it might do. It might do. Can I encourage that? Can I encourage that instinct?
1: Yeah, go on.
0: Okay, something French for you. I reckon you'll be okay by the sound of this. What is the name of the vast network of fortifications? This is for your third question. What is the name of the network of vast fortifications that the French built prior to the outbreak of World War II that, unfortunately for France, proved to be no help in stopping the German invasion in early 1940?
1: I really should know that.
0: 1,500 kilometres in length it was?
1: It was actually a great engineering feat of the Germans.

0: amazing length it was.
1: Yeah,
0: And
1: it was actually a great engineering feat of the Germans. We'll pass it on, mate.
0: good on you,
1: I should
0: mate.
1: know it, but no, too thin for me tonight.
0: We'll
1: Thank
0: talk
1: you.
0: to you again soon. Thanks for
1: Take
0: safe
1: care.
0: be safe out there on the road. 1-300-800-222 is the number to play the four quiz as we speak to Warren, who's on the road here on ABC Radio Overnight. Hello, Warren, how are you?
2: Yeah, good friend, yourself?
0: I'm well. Where are you this morning?
2: Just coming up to Mount Magna.
0: And you got a load on board, or are you just driving to get to from point A to point B?
2: I got a load on, heading back to Jero.
0: Okay, mate. Well, safe driving. Do you know what I'm talking about here? The name of the vast network of fortifications that France built prior to the outbreak of World War II that, in fact, proved to be not much use because the Germans decided not to invade France in a direct approach. They went through the Low Countries and around this particular set of fortifications.
2: No, mate, no idea, sorry.
0: All right, well, let's speak to you again really soon, mate. Safe driving out there on the roads. 1-300-800-222 is the number to play. Joni.
3: Hello, Francis.
0: How are you, mate? In Preston there in Victoria, Melbourne?
3: Mm-hmm. Yeah, that's right. Can I tell you my Times Square story?
0: Yes, please do.
3: I was there in 2011, and I was just visiting. I looked up at the ticker, and I saw the news that Osama bin Laden had just been killed.
0: Yep.
3: And there was a Muslim man there with his family, just coincidentally, who saw it, and camera crews just descended on this guy. And like, what do you think? And he had a Yankees cap on. It's just amazing, just so iconic. And he just gave this speech about, like, just this guy. He just gave this speech about, like, he was not a Muslim. This is a great, all this stuff. And I was just witnessing this guy give this speech, and then I don't think it ever aired. I've tried to find the footage ever since, and it was just this mysterious thing.
0: So it would have been quite something, because they flash up that news on that incredibly large electronics news ticker across Times Square at the time?
3: Yeah, Like, I saw that come up, and people were just like in a... it wasn't the big party like you see if you look it up now, all the footage. It was just really early. That had just broken.
0: Yeah.
3: And it had just happened down the street. People were just in such a... like, they were just looking at it, like, they couldn't believe what they were looking at, you know, and this guy just gave this amazing speech, and I've never been able to find it, and I don't know who he was, so if anyone knows who that is, yeah.
0: Well, I'm glad you were there for that little piece of American history, too. Extraordinary place to be. Do you know the answer to this question? Taking us back to the 1930s and 1940s, the name of the vast network of fortifications that the French built, and you could still, if you go to that part of France, you can still go to large sections of this fortification, which still exists. They're obviously not in use, but the bunkers and the network of tunnels are all still there. Do you know what it was called?
3: No, I don't, actually. It sounds really familiar, but...
0: You'll probably know it when you hear it. But look, mate, thanks for sharing your story with us.
3: No worries.
0: 1-300-800-222 is the number to play the four quiz. And plenty of people have got it right on the SMS. Bob, Harry, and also Rosa have got the correct answer to this question. I wonder if Robert can do it for us. Hello, Robert.
4: Hello. I believe it's the Siegfried Line.
0: Oh, no, that was the German. Was the German fortifications. This is the French fortifications, which pretty much mirrored or at least was opposite the German fortifications on that German boundary. But you're in the right area, but you're on the wrong side of the line.
4: Wrong side of the line. I've crossed over.
0: You've crossed over.
4: By mistake.
0: How are you anyway, Robert? You well?
4: Still, the insomnia keeps me up and listening.
0: Yeah, well, I'm glad we could be there for you.
4: Thank you.
0: Okay, mate. 1-300-800-222 is the number to play if you want to play the four quiz. For those World War II history buffs out there, you'll know the answer to this question, and give us a call. We'd love to hear from you. Before we get back to your calls, this is Hall & Oates. I can go for that.

0: Masters of the Blue Eyed Soul sound. Daryl Hall, John Oates, Hall and Oates. I can't go for that. ABC Radio Overnights. It's the Four Quiz. 1-300-800-222 to play. We've still got a bunch of questions to get to before the next news. We'd love you to play. Bob said, talking about our question about French history. Maybe the French were preoccupied at that stage. Well, they were occupied soon after, Bob said. As a consequence of not getting the fortifications right. David is our next caller. Hopefully he can help us out with this little bit French question. Hello, David.
1: Hello, mate. How you going?
0: Where's Holden Hill? Help me with my poor geography.
1: Holden Hill is in Adelaide, man. I just regret saying how you going because I guess you guys must get sick of hearing how you going. You say, yeah, I'm good, I'm great, I'm great, yeah.
0: That's okay.
1: I'm Holden Hill in Adelaide, man.
0: Good to hear.
1: Northeastern Suburbs.
0: Beautiful, mate. Okay, do you know what we're talking about? The name of the vast...
1: Maginot Line.
0: Yes, that's right. Well done. They got it wrong, but anyway, you know, live and learn. Now, you can choose an opening line from a song, or you can choose a question about Australian history, or a where am I, like a where am I in the world question.
1: Look, mate, I'll go for Australian history because I'm not very good at music and I'm not very good at conceptualising things.
0: Okay, good. We can work.
1: I've just been diagnosed with Parkinson's.
0: Man, oh, so. No, sorry to hear that.
1: But hey, it's all good, man. I've got the best family. I've got the best family supporting me. So fuck the world. I shouldn't have said that. Go on.
0: No, it's okay.
1: Shoot.
0: All right, mate. Here we go. This next bit of audio, have a listen. It dates from 1993. It's from one of the most famous TV interviews from Australian political history, and it's about the GST when it was proposed to come in before it came in.
1: Oh,
0: I just want you to tell me who this is speaking to, Mike Willacy, the TV presenter at the time. Have a listen.
2: All right, can I just ask you a simple question as an example of this? If I buy a birthday cake from a cake shop, do I pay more or less for that birthday cake?
3: Well, it will depend whether cakes today in that shop are subject to sales tax or they're not, firstly, and they may have a sales tax on them. Let's assume that they don't have a sales tax on them, then that birthday cake is going to be sales tax free. Then, of course, you wouldn't pay, it would be exempt.
0: It was basically the end of the campaign for this particular politician because that interview.
1: It's not John Howard.
0: Prior to John Howard, that's right.
1: This is the guy who lost his trousers,
0: It's not the guy who lost his trousers. That's Malcolm Fraser. Great story, though.
1: Oh, shit.
0: I lost my trousers in Memphis. Good on you, David. We'll talk to you again. Thanks for playing 1-300-800-222 to play. Let's say hello to Helen in Broome this morning. Hello, Helen.
4: Hello.
0: Nice part of the world to be in.
4: I thought it was Malcolm Fraser too, but obviously not.
0: So in 1993, early 90s, this politician was proposing to introduce the GST. Paul Keating won the election and he beat this guy in this particular interview when he got called out basically by Mike Willacy on Channel 7, I think it was at the time, trying to explain how a GST would apply to a birthday cake and couldn't quite explain it. Who was the politician?
4: I know. It was quite a funny interview. I remember it. But I can't remember the damn politician.
0: Have a guess.
4: So I thought it was Malcolm Fraser, no. And it wasn't Gorton. It's too late
0: too early,
4: for Gorton. Yeah.
0: Good on you, Helen. How's beautiful?

0: broom on an early Tuesday morning?
1: It's still pretty warm, 70% humidity. But I had a wonderful meal of chili mud crab last night.
0: Well, so you're the winner then. You're definitely the winner. Thanks, mate. Yeah. Talk soon.
1: Okay, bye.
0: 1-300-800-222 to play if you can answer this piece of Australian history as we speak to Peter in Brisbane. Hello, Pete.
2: I rang up by the Maginot Line. I actually went there in 2018 with my son. It's really quite amazing to go and visit.
0: Oh, really? Which part of the line did you go and see, and what was there?
2: As far as I know, there's only one section you can go and see.
0: Yeah.
2: And you just had these huge, long abbeys that went down with railway lines on it, and then there were bunkhouses and kitchens and situation rooms. And
0: yeah, it was well kitted out, wasn't it? It was well kitted out.
2: Oh, it was. And because it wasn't, I think there's one section of it got hit, and the rest of it was just left by, you know, it wasn't touched at all. So
0: yeah, the Germans just went through Belgium and Holland and just went around the back of it, like, because warfare had changed, it became mechanized. They had vehicles that could travel very quickly, and they didn't have a full frontal attack. So anyway, can you tell me the answer to that question? Do you remember that election of 1993?
2: I know the guy I'm thinking of, but I can't remember his name. I can remember, Norton? Gorton?
0: Oh, no, John Gorton was much earlier, mate. Look, good of you to talk to us, yeah, and thanks for sharing your yarn about the Maginot Line. Appreciate it.
2: Oh, Houston, it's Houston.
0: Yes, but you've given it away now, so we'll give you that one. John Houston. John Houston is right. Yeah. So we've done all our Australian history questions.
2: I'll be slowly. I remember that was one of the...
0: yes, that was Keating.
2: Keating said about, I'm going to enjoy doing you slowly.
0: Yeah, one of his memorable quotes from parliamentary question time.
2: Hopeless, yeah. He said, but mind you, he's still around as a commentator. He's not dead yet.
0: No, John Houston is very much a commentator, still writing for lots of newspapers. Okay, your second question. I can give you an opening line from a song, or I can take you to something French. No, we've just done... we can do French. We can do something French. Or we can also go, where am I? A question. I can give you a question about location. What would you want to do?
2: Give me something musical.
0: Something musical. Okay, we can do that. Okay, let me just line this up for you. So the idea is I'm going to give you the first line of a song. You have to tell me what the song is. Okay.
2: Thank you.
0: And they're famous songs. I'm not giving obscure songs. I'll give you this one. This was a big soul hit in the early 70s, late 60s. And here is the opening line. Looking out on the morning rain, I used to feel so uninspired.
2: That's it.
0: Looking out on the morning rain, I used to feel so uninspired. Do you know the song?
2: Sounds like a Simon Garfunkel song.
0: I'll give you this. It was a female artist. It was written by a legendary female songwriter and sung by probably the greatest female soul star of all time.
2: Aretha Franklin?
0: It's Aretha Franklin. What's the song? Looking out on the morning rain, I used to feel so uninspired.
2: Oh, gosh, you've sang so many songs. I mean,
0: you've sung this song. You've heard this song a million times. I'm sure of it. We all have.
2: Yeah.
0: Do you know what it is?
2: Nah, sorry.
0: Good of you to call, mate. Try again. Yeah. We'll play again tomorrow, hey?
2: Okay, cool. I'll do that.
0: Thanks, buddy. Thank you, mate. Let's go to Greg on the road there this morning on the 4 Quiz. Hello, Greg. How are you?
3: Good, mate. How are you?
0: I'm well. Do you know what song we're talking about? Looking at... On the morning rain, I used to feel so uninspired.
3: It's not Raining Men, because that wasn't sung by her, was it?
0: No, Raining Men was by the Weather Girls, or as they were originally known, Three Tons of Fun. But they changed
3: it. Yeah, that's it. Yeah. I'm still, because I had Dr. John Houston straight away.
0: Yeah, you got that one right. Aretha Franklin. What was one of her big hits? We've established it was Aretha.
3: Yeah, no, look, I can't help you there.
0: Thanks for calling, buddy. Appreciate it. We'll talk soon. Neil, Perigin Beach, Sunshine Coast in Queensland. Hello, Neil.
4: Hello. How are you?
0: I'm well. Do you know who what the song is that Aretha sang? Looking out on the morning rain, I used to feel so uninspired.
4: All right, mad guess. You Are My Sunshine.
0: No, it's not You Are My Sunshine. Thanks for playing, mate. Have a good morning.
4: All right, thanks. I got the last one, the Ardennes.
0: Yes.
4: The Germans went, the Ardennes got through Sedona, it was.
0: Could have you...
4: Aretha, sorry.
0: That's okay. We'll be something for you tomorrow, no doubt about it. Plenty of people on the SMS have got it right already. Thank you to Clancy at Four Mile Creek. He knows who we're talking about. Let's see if Michael in Campbelltown can help us out on the full quiz this morning. Hi, Mike. Good morning, Michael. And there in South Australia, how are you?
5: Good morning. Yeah, last time I spoke to you, Francis, you might remember I had the blackout. Remember?
0: Yes. The light's on now, mate?
5: Yeah, they came on as soon as I started talking to you.
0: Oh, there you go. I'm going to claim that for me.
5: Yeah, you did it then too, so that's a double, yeah. this song, right? Yeah.

0: I can hear the rest of it, but there's no, I can't, pity you haven't got her voice singing it, actually.
1: I might do that next time. Thank you for the tip. That might be a better way to do that. We're still making these quizzes as we go, but I might do that next time. It's a
0: Can
1: good
0: you just
1: idea.
0: repeat, the
1: Yeah,
0: lines again?
1: looking out on the morning rain, I used to feel so uninspired.
0: Oh, you know when you've got something on the
1: Yep,
0: tip of your tongue and you can't get it out?
1: that's why I love this part of the four quiz, because everyone will know the song and everyone will know the line, but if you don't sing it, your brain has to work differently to work out what it is.
0: Plus, it's 2:30 in the morning in Adelaide as well.
1: There is that. I'll give you that.
0: That's just, I better put the radio on in the morning and probably hear
1: Good on you, mate. As long as the
0: Thanks,
1: power stays, as
0: Francis.
1: long as the power stays on, eh?
0: Yeah, thanks, mate. See
1: Good
0: ya.
1: on you. 1-300-800-222. We're coming up to the news, but we'll give Roz a chance to answer this question. Hello, Roz. How are you?
2: Oh, good evening.
1: Do you know the
2: I
1: name of
2: think
1: the
2: it's
1: song?
2: I Feel Like a Natural Woman, I think it is.
1: It is. It is that beautiful song.

0: Aretha, Carole King's wonderful song. Good on you, Roz. We're running up to the news, but I'm glad you were able to help us with that one this morning. And we'll play the quiz again tomorrow at the same time.
1: Thanks, Francis.
0: Thanks for helping us out. Thanks to everybody who called up. It's a lot of fun. And we'll do it again tomorrow. Thanks to Katie in Elstonwick and Brenda in Wingham and others who got it right on the SMS. But we're coming up to the news here on ABC Radio Overnight's Francis in for Trevor for the next couple of weeks.
2: Everything Brisbane.
3: It was such an iconic wedding and party venue.
2: It's where your passions lie.
4: The Brisbane that I know is vibrant, modern and progressive.
2: It's when and where you need us. 612 ABC Brisbane.
5: ABC News with David Rollins. Spain's health minister says the 54 remaining passengers on board the hantavirus-stricken MV Hondius will be evacuated to the Netherlands and then on to their home countries. That includes the four Australians on board who will quarantine for at least 3 weeks in Perth upon their return later this week. A New Zealander, a British national and crew members of various nationalities are also expected to disembark from the ship, which is currently off the Canary Islands. Spanish Health Minister Monica Garcia says the virus displays itself in different ways depending on the person.
6: The evolution of this disease and of the infection is very particular in each person, and this can happen. So this is why we are monitoring every day all these passengers.
5: And the National Science Agency is reassuring Australians that there is no biosecurity risk from people being repatriated from the virus-stricken cruise ship. Global hantavirus expert at the CSIRO, Professor Glenn Marsh, says it's an isolated incident.
7: When we first started hearing news about COVID, at that point we're already hearing about hundreds, if not thousands, of people being infected globally. With this, we're hearing about a handful of people that are infected. And this virus doesn't transmit the same way, a virus such as that caused COVID. So therefore, we're not expecting it to become a pandemic like that.
5: Fellow Housing Minister

0: The NT government says the details of the external review are still being worked through, and the expert to lead it is yet to be announced. The government flagged the review following the alleged murder of 5-year-old Kumanjayi Little Baby last month. After her death, three child protection workers were reprimanded over their handling of her circumstances prior to her disappearance and death. As well as the review, NT Child Protection Minister Robin Carl is expected to introduce new child protection legislation into NT Parliament this week.
1: A Gold Coast woman accused of killing her son with a smoothie spiked with prescription drugs has been found not guilty of his murder. Lottie Twyford reports.
2: Marie Mavis Crabtree was accused of serving her 26-year-old son, Jonathan Crabtree, a lethal dose of prescription pain medication, which had been mixed into a fruit smoothie at their Maudsland home in July 2017. The 59-year-old faced a 5-week trial in Brisbane, pleading not guilty to his murder and earlier attempted murder and fraud related to a life insurance claim. Prosecutors allege she killed her son for financial gain.
1: ABC News.
3: The weather for Brisbane for Tuesday, partly cloudy and a medium chance of showers. The Bureau is saying 70% chance, but not very much rain to fall. Up to 2 millimetres is possible. Then Wednesday, 90% chance of rain between 1 and 5 millimetres. And Thursday, 80% chance between 0 and 4 millimetres. And temperatures around 16 or 17 degrees overnight and around 23 or 24 for the next few days during the day. And that's the weather on 612 ABC Brisbane.
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6: G'day, how are ya? Happy Tuesday morning is being kind to you wherever you are around the country. And thanks for listening here for a couple of weeks while Trevor Chappell has it well and rest. It's currently 6 minutes past three, 24 to three in South Australia and the Northern Territory, and 6 past 1 in WA. Now, have you tried to learn a new language, or do you find when you're dealing with younger people, for instance, they speak a totally different lingo? With their own sort of signifiers, their own words, their own sense of humour, that's hard to decipher. You know, when someone says to you 6'7", you go, what are you talking about? When every sort of person under the age of 15, 16 in 2025 in particular was doing 6'7". Well, take your mind back to what it must be like for people still trying to understand the Pictish symbols that dot large bits of Britain, this ancient sort of form of language that was in pictures, which is still being deciphered today. And we're going to speak to somebody next in a moment, David Osgarby, postgrad student at the University of Glasgow, who's working on deciphering Pictish symbols, and tell us what they are, because they have been carved into stone centuries ago, and a bit like the hieroglyphics that adorned ancient Egypt, are still being understood and still trying to understand what they're all about. So we're going to talk Pictish symbols with David in just a moment. But first, we're going to hammer on the door with Eddie Floyd, Knock on Wood.

0: Eddie Floyd, Knock on Wood here on ABC Radio Overnights. Steve Cropper's guitar is awesome on that track, Chris in Southern Waters said. Absolutely. That whole band, Stax, House of Stax, superb. Might play some more of that a bit later on. It's beautiful this time of morning. I remember Stax Soul Music from the Deep South. Anyone here been to the Stax Soul Museum in Memphis? Now, that's a place to visit, let me tell you. They've got Isaac Hayes' Cadillac in there. That Cadillac that he wore, I think, did he wear it going to the premiere of the movie Shaft? Big gold Cadillac, from my memory serves me right, the length of a city block. Not exactly fuel-friendly was Isaac's Cadillac. You wouldn't get, as the Americans might say, a mile to the gallon in that thing, but gee, did you look cool.
1: This is Overnights with Francis Leach.
0: We've got a lot of technology in the world, a lot of things that explain the ancient world to us through the science and our ability to understand the sort of research that's been built up over the years. But there's still mysteries out there, plenty of them too. And one of them is Pictish symbols. Do you know what they are? Well, it is a sort of language carved into rock in the UK, in ancient Britain, that is still being understood. And David Osgarby is a postgrad student at the University of Glasgow in Scotland who's working on deciphering Pictish, and he's been good enough to join us on the phone this morning here on ABC Radio Overnights to tell us all about it. Hello, David. How are you?
2: Hi, I'm great. Thanks so much for having me.
0: Thank you for talking to us. For those of us who haven't seen Pictish symbols and try to understand what they are and who put them there, give us a sort of brief historical outline of what we're talking about.
2: Yeah, great. So the Picts were a late antique, early medieval people of northern Britain. So think modern-day Scotland, and particularly think the eastern and northern parts of modern-day Scotland. Their name, the Picts, it comes from the Latin term picti, meaning the painted ones, potentially referring to body paint or tattoo.

0: probably resembled an ancestor of the Welsh language. Yeah.
1: And what sort of, if on the timeline of history, if we use, I guess, you know, the Western Christian timeline of history, where does it sit?
0: Yeah, so the first mention of the Picts...
1: I guess we could sort of equate it in a really boneheaded way to the to the Egyptian hieroglyphics in terms of the way that it worked, or is that just a little too simple?
0: No, that's a great parallel to draw. So the majority of the preserved contexts for the Pictish symbol system are essentially standing stones. So there's a lot of standing stones and stone monumental contexts in northern Britain at this period. And a small subset of those standing stones receive these symbol carvings from the Picts in that earlier period from the 5th to the 7th centuries. And so essentially what they look like is the vast majority of the symbols kind of look like abstract geometric shapes. So rectangles, arches, something that we call the double disc, which kind of looks like circular spectacles. We've got crescents, and then oftentimes these crescents have superimposed rods. So we've got a V on top of the crescent, and the double disc symbol that I described before sometimes has a rod over the top that kind of looks like a Z. So a lot of the symbols just kind of look like these abstract shapes, but then a small portion of them also look like animals. So we get commonly we get salmon and eagles, but less commonly we get things like badgers and stags. So you get all sorts in these symbol texts, and usually a symbol inscription comprises two of these main symbols, and then sometimes you get an object carved there as well, so a mirror or a comb, and that represents the inscription is associated with prestige.
1: How do you work out that it isn't just decorative, but it actually forms a mode of communication? Is it pattern recognition? Or what makes you sure, or has made academics sure, David, that this is actually a way of communicating?
0: Yeah, that's a fantastic question. There have been, since the first compilation of this corpus of symbols in the mid-19th century, there's been so much speculation on what it is that the symbols actually mean. And a lot of people have put forward ideas that they relate to non-linguistic concepts like marriage alliances or land-holding units. But recently from the 1990s onwards, there have been some academics who have suggested that they're a strictly defined writing system, just like the Latin writing system that we use in English. And some of the ways that I've been using in my research to identify this as a likely scenario is by comparing the Pictish symbol, the structure of the symbols and the way that they interrelate to each other, and use writing systems that we know to make an argument not only that Pictish symbols are a writing system, but the specific type of writing system that I think that they are. There's one great comparison that I've been able to make between the structure of the abstract Pictish symbols and the structure of a known writing system from the Philippines known as Hanunu'o.

0: Pictish symbols, the symbols and language used by the ancient Pict people of Scotland in the early part of the first millennium BC. It fascinates me that you're talking about this, David, about the fact that there might have been a similar development in terms of communication and language vastly across continents that would suggest that these two, say the Philippine experience and the Scottish experience or the Pict experience, were not because they'd actually encountered one another, but there's a sort of cognitive development within human beings at the time that was leading towards a similar experience of language and communication.
1: Yeah. Yeah, absolutely. So in the writing systems that in Western Europe we're kind of used to seeing, often basic shapes of the script correspond to individual sounds. So, you know, in our alphabet we have A, B, C, and the B represents a B sound. This is actually a really uncommon way of writing in terms of the evolution of writing systems. If we look at the kind of first instances of the development of writing in China and in Mesoamerica and in Mesopotamia in modern-day Iraq, all of these systems had in common that they're not so much interested in the individual sound, but the syllable. And writing systems, the world round, are really sensitive to the syllable rather than kind of the segment, the individual sound. So Hanunu'o, this writing system from the Philippines, every one of the basic shapes corresponds to a syllable, so something like ba, bu, or bi. And by looking at the structural similarities between this known writing system and Pictish symbols, I've suggested that the Pictish symbols, the fact that we see two of these symbols in most of this Pictish symbol text, and the fact that Pictish symbol names largely have two syllables, it's given me some evidence that they're working on a syllabic principle rather than a segmental principle.
0: Yeah. Are the rocks or the carvings easy to find in Scotland? Were they? Is it hard work to discover them, or they've always been there, and it's now just it's a case of trying to get a cohort of enough of them to try to establish patterns?
1: So they have certainly been there since the late 5th century onwards, so the late 400s. There's around

0: in gaming context, and beautiful silver chain terminuses that have picture symbols on them as well. So this 289 stones that we have, that is quite a large corpus, and within that corpus, and across all of these different stone types, we get a really remarkable level of precision. In the earlier period, so from the 5th to the 7th centuries, so 400 to 700 roughly, the way that the normal way of carving these symbols is through a technique known as pocking and smoothing. So essentially you'd create your own dots across the line, and then you would so that's with a kind of with a hammer, and then you would smooth between the dots, an elaborate join the dots. But then in the later period, where we start to see overt Christian iconography on the monuments, and we start to see relief carving rather than incisions, the monuments start to look a lot more complex. And there we suspect that there was so a chisel was used. So you can't get the same level of technical detail needed for these relief carved monuments using the same method. But despite that huge difference in instruments, you do get a lot of uniformity in the shape, which is one of the reasons that we think it's a writing system, because we see across both Christian and non-Christian contexts, in using different implements, and different contexts in terms of the figurative art that's around it, they seem to still be exhibiting the same behaviour and using the same symbols.
1: And just to finish, David, I can hear the accent. So you're from this part of the world. How does someone from down in this part of the world become fascinated with the ancient language and communication systems of the people of Northern Britain?
0: Yeah, great question. So I studied linguistics and maths at university, so in Brisbane, actually, and then did some research in linguistics and spent quite a lot of time out bush learning Australian Aboriginal languages. After that, I joined the public service in Canberra, spent a bit of time at the National Library of Australia, and I went on holiday to Scotland and saw some beautiful picture stones in the National Museum of Scotland, and started to get some ideas that it turns out weren't so crazy after all.
1: Well, great of you to share those with us here this morning. Fascinating stuff. I am sort of fascinated with those gaps in our knowledge from ancient peoples who had established their own language, their own traditions, and were still trying to understand more about them. And I'm glad you're doing that work for us, David.
0: No worries at all. Thanks so much for having me.
1: Thanks, mate. David Osgardi, postgrad student these days at the University of Glasgow, talking to us about the ancient Picts people of Northern Britain and their Pictish symbols, which are all over Scotland. 289 stones they've identified now, which his research is looking into a means and system of communication that is still yet to be fully deciphered. It's ABC Radio Overnight. Francis Leach with you here, in for Trevor for the next couple of weeks. In a moment, gardening. First, though, Bruce.

0: From the album that basically owned 1984, all on its own, Born in the USA, Bruce Springsteen and the E Street Band and Glory Days here on ABC Radio Overnights.
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0: And I hope you're having a good Tuesday morning. Time to talk gardening with our favourite horticulturist, Judy Horton, has joined us. We'd love to talk to you as well. 1-300-800-222 is our number. If you've got any gardening questions for Judy, or you can SMS them through as well, 0437-774-774. Good morning, Judy. How are you?
2: Francis, I am well. I am just getting over Mother's Day, so I was wanting to talk about some of the Mother's Day plants that people got. So, it's only, what, 2 days ago, wasn't it?
0: It was. When you say getting over, I hope that's in a good way, that you had such an extraordinarily good time that it's just been overwhelming.
2: I had a wonderful day, so, and I hope lots of the mums did there, but I just thought, wouldn't it be a great topic today to talk about if you were given a plant for Mother's Day, then what should you do with it? I mean, you know, the most traditional, of course, is to give mum a chrysanthemum, isn't it? Don't you just love the fact that plant comes with mum at the end of its name?
0: And everyone using the same sort of corny pun as a way of getting a Mother's Day present. That's fair enough too. Is that the plant, or are there specific plants that are actually associated with Mother's Day in some symbolic way, or is it pretty much just whatever mum loves?
2: Well, I think chrysanthemums have got to be one of the top because of it's just really coincidence about the name. And, of course, it's one of the blessings of living in the Southern Hemisphere is that chrysanthemums flower in response to shortening days. They're flowering, like a lot of plants, is triggered

0: by the difference in day lengths as the seasons change. So of course, because for us Mother's Day is in autumn, and that's when the days are getting shorter, then that's why it's become such a great tradition in Australia anyway to have chrysanthemums for that particular day. And so a potted chrysanthemum mum is a very popular and traditional. I think the other one that is often given at this time of the year and something similarly seasonally aligned to is the cyclamen.
1: Now, for those of us who don't know what a cyclamen is, can you describe it for me?
0: Oh, goodness me. Well, they're usually sold in pots. They have mostly pink kind of flowers, sometimes white, but in those sort of shades, the shades of pink and white, they have pretty leaves with usually a little bit of different colouring on them. And you would have seen them a million times, Francis. So we're going to have to educate you. If you go past a florist shop or a nursery, or sometimes even in places like the supermarket these days, you will see this gorgeous potted plant with all these flowers coming up and sort of curving back on themselves. So they're not round flowers like a chrysanthemum, it's like almost like a daisy. They come back on themselves, and they've got this almost a delicate, like they're made out of some sort of material kind of flower, but they're lovely, and there's heaps of them around. So cyclamens, that's a autumn flowering or winter flowering, really, and they are very popular for Mother's Day as well.
1: And so, orchids of the period too?
0: Yeah, well, orchids, yes. And the ones that people love to get these days are the ones that are called moth orchids. Now, I bet you can guess why they're given that name, because the flowers sort of almost look like a butterfly. You know, they come out and with their wings and the beautiful colour, and they've become so popular, and they're, again, a very traditional now. Only in the last probably 10 years or so, I think, you know, they've become easier to produce. Lots of tissue culture means that they can be moved around the world just in flasks so that, you know, you're not actually sending plants from one part of the world to the other. You can send just little pieces, and it's all very scientific, but that means that they're cheaper and easier to get and easier to grow. And so all of these plants will go indoors, at least for a little while, and then you can either keep them indoors, like in the case of the orchid, or in with the chrysanthemum. Eventually, when the flowers fade, you know, you might look at it and think, well, it stopped flowering, and they can stay indoors in a well-lit position for quite some weeks and weeks and weeks, just keep taking off the dead flowers. But eventually, you know, it starts to look a bit tired, and you think, what do I do now? And don't feel guilty if you just toss it in the compost or toss it in your green bin, take it out of the pot, of course. If you want to do that, but otherwise find a spot in the garden and pop it in there in a bit of a sunny spot, and it will just eventually settle down and you'll have sort of forgotten about it. You can trim it, tidy it up a bit, and then next autumn, hello,
1: it's back,
0: you're coming back into flower. And oh, that reminds me, it must be nearly Mother's Day. So lovely plants.
1: Judy Horton's with us, our horticulturist. We'd love you to give us a call. If you've got any questions about gardening and your plants, 1-300-800-222 is the number to call. 1-300-800-222. Or you can send through a text message, 0437-774-774. Judy can help you with your gardening tips and with any questions you have. We'd love to have you join us here on ABC Radio Overnight. It's Francis in for Trevor at the moment. I'm interested in the winter flowering plants. They must be fairly hardy plants to flower in winter. And do they have a long life cycle, or is the conditions in which they flower mean that they don't?
0: Oh, yeah. No, really. In some cases, it's better because, you know, in most parts of Australia, we don't get super, super cold. We don't. Not many places get snow. So the plants that flower in winter are actually probably more likely to last in bloom than the ones that flower in summer, because for a lot of plants, in summers in Australia is their tough time. That's a bit you've got to get through, survive through. Whereas in winter, we're conditions are milder and gentler, then flowers that open often last for a lot longer. I mean, the ones that are out in lots of gardens at the moment are the camellias, the beginning of the camellia season.
1: Well, my mum gets very excited, Judy, about camellia season. She's big on camellias.
0: Oh, fantastic. So I kind of got the feeling that you weren't big on gardens, Francis. So I'm
1: delighted. No, you got me completely wrong.

0: I think it's a stage of my maturity that I'm increasingly more interested in getting my garden and cultivating my garden and making sure that I prune it at the right time and help it regenerate.
1: I'm very impressed, and I forgive you for that. That's lovely. So your mum's got beautiful camellias, and they are fantastic at this time. And the flowers are really, they are so wonderful. Mind you, there are some camellias and some places where it's cold enough that the camellias, the flowers can, well, it won't necessarily affect the plants. The flowers can get a little bit frostburnt. So if you're in a really cold area, I suggest that you steer away from having light-coloured pale pink or white camellias, because they're the ones that are most likely to get tipped by the frost, and you end up with these sort of brownish edges on the petals. But in most places, they last really, really well. Actually, I love the fact that you talked about your mum's camellias and your mum's garden, Frances, because Mother's Day kind of makes you think about the plants and the flowers that your mum's had in their garden. And I was also reminded of that today, because I got the new June Gardening Australia magazine, and every month I write in there about what's looking good in the garden or what we should do in the garden at this time. And in there I had put in that one of the plants of the month that's looking good in lots of gardens now is the one that's called Bird of Paradise.
0: Oh, yes.
1: And that took me back, because I can remember my grandmother's garden, and she had a big clump of Bird of Paradise. And when I was a kid, you know, I used to find those flowers so fascinating, because they literally do look like birds, sort of. You've got a flock of birds sitting above this clump of leaves.
0: And they've kind of gone out of fashion, haven't they?
1: Well, they aren't as popular as they used to be, but, you know, as soon as I see one, I think, oh, my goodness, my grandmother. And, of course, if you have them, once you've got one in your garden, don't even probably think about trying to get rid of it, because they're nearly impossible to dig out.
0: Yes, they're there to stay. Now, we've got plenty of SMS questions coming through for you, Judy. I'll go through them. So 0437 774 774, if you want to ask Judy Horton, our horticulturist, a question via the SMS, or you can call in. We'd love to talk to you as well. 1-300-800-222 is the number. 1-300-800-222. First one for you is from Gidge Girl, who's texted through to us. Have you got ideas about our mango tree? We only got one mango this year. Do we prune it or spray? And what fertiliser should we use to get more fruit from the tree?
1: Gidge. Okay.
0: So it's a bit of a disappointing haul for Gidge and friends with the mango tree.
1: Doesn't say where they are. We don't know where the mango tree is trying to grow or is growing.
0: Maybe Gidge, if you're listening, maybe you give us an update on your location.
1: Yeah, where it is. Yeah, because a lot of times it's just really climate. You know, mangoes do much better, of course, as we're probably all aware, in the tropics or the subtropics, and so they the further you get away from those warm conditions, the more likely you are to have problems with your flowering and fruiting. The other thing is that they can get fungal diseases when the flowers are forming and when the fruit is young, and that sometimes stops the fruit from actually going on to develop as well. What is a good tip if you're having trouble with your mangoes? You see them flowering, and then but then they never seem to come through to that fruiting stage. Is if you're in an area where you can still get some coolish conditions when they're in flower, cut off some of those early flowers so that you encourage the plant to get some flowers a little bit later on, produce some new flower spikes. And because those flower spikes are coming on when the weather's a bit warmer, they're far more likely to last right through. And the question about fruit, about fertilising, yes, look, giving them a good fruit tree fertiliser will help. And I prefer to use the ones that are like the chicken manure based, but they've got added. So anything that says citrus food is going to be good for mangoes. So give your plant some citrus food at least three times a year, and that will, late winter's a good time to feed it, and that should help to produce more flowers and subsequently more fruit.
0: We love a good mango tree flowering, because or producing a good harvest, because mango chutney is one of the great pleasures in life.
1: What about just sitting in the bath and eating a mango?
0: In the bath? Judy.
1: Well, that way you can get all the... It doesn't matter where it all goes. Then you have to wash afterwards.
0: I can share this with you. Eating in the bath is not something I've done. But, hey, it's the first time for everything.
1: Overripe mangoes, it's the answer, I can tell you.
0: Right. All right.
1: Wonderful thing to do.
0: I'm going to put that on my list of things I need to do before I put in a pine box and shuffle off. Eating in the
1: bath. Not so many people have baths these days, do they?
0: No.
1: They're almost supplanted by showers.
0: It's a luxury.
1: You do it in the shower.
0: Now,
1: we've got
0: more questions for you on the SMS. This one from Lee in Epping wants to know, hi, Francis and Judy. My Mother's Day gift was a Grevillea Yamba Sunshine, just perfect for this Grevillea nut. Would it be suitable to plant on the northern side of our Melbourne garden as a screening plant? So, the northern side, so not getting the direct sunlight from east or west, but, yeah, as a screening plant, are Grevilleas, do they grow big enough and strong enough to be a good screening plant?
1: Depends on the Grevillea, and I didn't catch the name of that one.
0: Lee, who's in Epping in Victoria, Melbourne.
1: Sorry, the name. Did she give you the name of the Grevillea?
0: It's a Yamba Sunshine.
1: Gosh, no, I don't know that one. So, but there's about 300 in nature and about 20,000 of cultivars these days. So, look, if it's big enough, then it makes a great. The Grevilleas make great screening plants, and there'd be some indication on the label as to what height it will go. So that'll help you make your decision. Northern side should give it enough sun to grow and flourish. So go for it. I mean.

0: Gary in Colvin's given us a call. Gary.
1: Yeah, good morning. How are we?
0: We're well, mate.
1: That's good. Yeah, look, I've been meaning to buy a peace lily in a pot. But I'm just wondering, particularly down here with our cool climate, where it freezes more often than not as well, and some of our harsh, windy weather, is there a better time for me to actually buy one and sort of get it, keep it, well and healthy?
2: Well, Gary, I presume you're going to grow it as an indoor plant anyway. So in that case, look, you could buy it at any time because they're pretty much grown indoors, so you won't be having to do much adjustment. When you say peace lily, I presume you're meaning a spathiphyllum, which is the one with the lovely shiny leaves and then gets the white flowers that come up above. It's, you know, because that's the problem with common names, is that sometimes peace lily could also be the arum lily, but we'll go with the spathiphyllum, popular indoor plant. If you live somewhere in the subtropics or tropics, you could grow it outside in the shade, but it sounds to me like, Gary, that yours is going to be an indoor plant pretty much all the time. Put it in a spot that gets reasonably good light, but not direct sunlight, somewhere near a window, but not where the sun's going to come through and burn those tender leaves. In the summer, when it's when the weather's, you know, when you pass your freezing months of the year, think about giving it a holiday outside. Again, in the shade, keep it in the shade. They are shade plants. Take it outside, put it under a tree if you can, or on a balcony where it's protected. Wash over their leaves. Give it just give it a little bit of a summer holiday. But as I said, make sure you think of it as a tender baby that could get sunburnt. So no sun for it, please. But reasonable light, and you will have that peace lily forever, hopefully.
0: Good on you, Gary.
1: That sounds perfect.
2: Okay, no, good choice. That's another nice Mother's Day gift, actually.
0: Yeah, it is indeed. 1-300-800-222 is the number to call. Plenty of SMSs and questions for you. Judy Horton is with us, our horticulturist, and we'll talk more with her in just a minute.
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0: Our horticulturist, Judy Horton, she's with us this morning. And this SMS is an interesting one for you. Hi, Francis and Judy. I have two, in fact, huge fig trees that haven't been pruned for 30 years. Wow. They have hundreds of figs and fig nuts, and they always dry inside. Anything I can do, Greg, in the Huon Creek. That's a long time without pruning, is it not, Judy?
2: Well, I presume that Greg's talking about a fruiting fig.
0: Yes. I think it sounds like it, doesn't it?
2: Does sound like it, doesn't it? So, yes, because, you know, when people talk about fig trees, sometimes they're talking about those great big, you know, Moreton Bay type figs that take over the world. But, yeah, fig tree, yeah, definitely will benefit from some pruning and tidying up. Nice to know that they're still fruiting and doing so well, though. So the best time, I think, to prune them is in the mid to late winter, because they lose their leaves. The fruiting figs lose their leaves in winter. They're dormant. They're not going to what we call bleed, because figs have that white sap. So if you cut them back in the growing season, then you're going to get more of that white sap coming out, and be careful of the sap. You don't want to get that on you. So, prune back, shape nicely. Always with fruiting plants, make sure you open up the centre of the plant. You can actually use some of those pieces you cut off to grow some new plants. They grow pretty easily from those hardwood cuttings. Give it some of that citrus fertiliser I talked about towards the end of winter. And what you could actually do after you prune it back is, depending on where you are, but anyone who lives and is trying to grow a fig in what's called acid soil areas, so that's most of the coastal areas, apart from, you know, in Western Australia, but places where azaleas grow very well, then means you've got acidic soil. And figs, being from the Mediterranean, they like it a little bit sweeter and on the more alkaline, not alkaline, but a little bit sweeter. So give your fig in the middle of winter a midwinter present of a dressing of lime or dolomite, and that will make the soil happier for them as well.
0: Thanks for your SMS. On a similar theme, Judy Horton, one coming from Brian, who's in the Hunter Valley, I think. Can you tell me when is the time to prune my apple tree, and how hard I prune it back? It's starting to get to a height where it's getting difficult to net, which you have to do to prevent fruit fly.

0: from wiping the fruit out where I live on the southern edge of the Hunter Valley, and it's difficult to reach the fruit with a ladder. So what's the balance here for Brian to look after his trees, and when does he do his pruning to get the maximum impact?
1: Yeah, fair bit of argument these days about when is the best time to prune your fruit trees that lose their leaves, and that this what they call the summer fruit trees, autumn fruit trees, autumn fruiting trees like apples. So it's really best said these used to be once upon a time was always the middle of winter, but now the thinking is that you do it pretty much straight after they have finished fruiting. So as I would imagine that yours is going to be producing fruit pretty much soon, then as soon as you've finished harvesting, then that's a great time to cut. You want to cut so that you open up the centre of the plant. Apples sort of grow in a vase shape, so you want some upward growing shoots because they're the productive ones. But yes, by all means, shorten back because you do want to keep it at that nettable stage. Otherwise, it's everything, the birds and the flying foxes and everything else are going to get your fruit anyway. So
0: nothing more frustrating is it to have a lovely fruiting tree that just gets absolutely ravaged
1: before you get to it. Yes, after you've harvested is probably the short answer to that question.
0: We have a lovely pomegranate tree in our front yard, which does produce great pomegranates, but we only get a very small percentage of those before the birds have their way with them, Judy.
1: Oh, well, you know, sounds like netting is the answer for you too, Francis, but well done you. That's great to hear you growing that fantastic pomegranate. That's another plant that benefits from maybe a once-a-year dressing with a bit of lime. So think about that too, another Mediterranean plant that comes from that part of the world where the pH is quite high in the soil.
0: Judy Horton, our horticulturalist, with us, and we've got a question from Mick in Hornsby. Judy, hi Francis and Judy, please help me with this ongoing on growing inch plants, and are they a cactus or a succulent? Love your show. Inch plants,
1: right? And is there a question?
0: Yeah, are they a cactus or a succulent? Is there a difference between?
1: Oh, okay. Yes. No. Well, I would call an inch plant. I think they're the ones with the sort of the individual segments. Again, we're back to this business with common names. I would call it. I think they'd fall into being a succulent. But then all cacti are succulents anyway, so it depends on where you draw the line, so I wouldn't worry too much about it. But remember that song from many years ago, Francis? No, you're probably far too young, about the one about the inchworm and inchworms.
0: No, I don't know that one. Was it in the ABC?
1: The marigolds?
0: Was it in the ABC songbook that we used to have to sing at primary school?
1: Probably. Anyway, just made me think of that with the inch plant thing. So I knew I was going back a bit far for you.
0: Interesting SMS from Robin, who's texted through saying, hi Francis, for pruning fruit trees, we find that after the first frost of the season, it works well, from Robin. So that's how Robin approaches things.
1: That's a great one for the people that live in the areas of, and that still means that they're cut back fairly early in the season. So again, you know, at the end of harvest, but what a great tip for people that get frost and use that as a sort of signal for when they should do something.
0: And an update on our mango situation. Our earlier caller or person who sent through a message on their mango tree live in the Perth Hills, in the beautiful Perth Hills. So that's the environment that tree is growing in, which is a fairly warm climate in summer and an enduring sort of climate throughout autumn as well, so it get plenty of sunshine.
1: Yes, and still not quite subtropical, so I think that's some probably, and Perth Hills beautiful, but I think it's not, that could be part of the problem, is that, you know, you're always going to be a bit borderline because your tree's growing a little bit out of its climatic range. But try those tips that I suggested, and hopefully that will give you a better crop.
0: Judy, a question from Michael in Melbourne. I have two built-in brick planters either side of my south-facing front door in Melbourne. So two built-in brick planters, south-facing front door. I'd like to plant something with a bit of height, maybe a fern, along with something that would drape down to the ground. Do you have some compatible suggestions? Yeah.
1: Something with a bit of height that would drape down to the ground.
0: With something, so it could be complementary plants, one with height, and or is that getting too crowded in a planter box?
1: I think maybe you would have to do that because you're probably not going to get it coming up and down as well. Mind you, I was talking before about the Sasanqua camellias, and I reckon that an upright growing Sasanqua camellia would be good, or a row of them, depending on how big your planter box is, because that's not going to mind being in the shade as well. And it was a shady aspect, I think, wasn't it?
0: Yeah.
1: And then you can also get some ground cover camellias. So there's one with really pretty pink flowers that's called Marge Miller. There's a good name for you, isn't it? So look for a Marge Miller camellia to drape over, and then some of the upright growing ones to go behind it, and that would give you the best of all worlds.
0: Enjoy your planting period, Michael. Thanks for that. Brian is in Bendigo this morning here with our horticulturalist, Judy Horton. Hello, Brian.
2: Hello. Thanks for taking the call. I just thought I might add a little bit to the segment regarding the cactus succulents.
1: Yes.
2: My father always defined a cactus as a plant where the spines grow out from the body, whereas a succulent, the spines are the leaves. And I just thought I might throw that in. Dad was a significant importer and probably accounts for a very large number of cactus in Australia today. So I thought it was an old thing that I heard in my childhood, I thought I'd pass it on.
0: Excellent.
1: Thank you, Brian. That's wonderful. And I know that there is a botanical definition, and it's something to do with the areoles, or there's a term for it as well, and I can't remember any of it either. So I always reckon it's just easier to think, well, cactus are mostly the ones with the spines, and succulents can be all sorts of things. Any plant that holds water, it within itself is classed as a succulent. So even the Australian bottle trees are classed as succulents, and frangipanis is classed as succulents. So it's a much looser, broader term, whereas you're right, Brian, or your dad was right, you know, with a cactus, they come from, I think, from the Americas, and they have with a certain number of spines that come out of them. But I can't for the life of me remember the exact definition either. But
0: they're incredibly fashionable in the 70s when I was growing up. Everyone was getting them, Brian.
2: Yes. Well, my father was exporting them back to the countries they came from in the first place. And he and his partner used to sell up to 100 pounds of cactus a week in their busiest periods.
0: Do you still grow them yourself, Brian?
2: Beg your pardon?
0: Do you still grow them yourself?
2: Yes, I wasn't growing them until after my father died, because he knew every plant by its Latin name and it was too intimidating. But since he died, I've taken an interest and have my own cactus garden.
0: Ah, isn't that wonderful?
1: Did
0: family
1: you inherit,
0: tradition.
1: Did you inherit any of his plants, Brian?
2: Yes. Yes, have got a number of them, and his original nursery is still intact and classified as a National Trust and a heritage garden.
1: Oh, fantastic. What a lovely memento of your dad to actually have some of his plants that you can carry on with. So he's with you all the time, Brian.
2: Yes, they're certainly around me.
0: Good to talk to you, Brian.
1: Thank you.
0: Thanks.
2: I put solar lights on them at night so people don't walk into them and run into trouble.
1: They can be dangerous, can't they?
2: Yes.
0: There was nothing worse as a kid, because there were a lot of cactus or cacti where I was growing up, like playing cricket or football, and tumbling into the cacti was not a lot of fun.
1: Goodness me.
2: I had one hospital visit, I believe, before I could remember, where I had a afternoon of spine plucking.
0: Oof.
1: Poor little kid.
2: Anyway, I'll let you go.
0: Thank you, Brian.
1: All right. Thanks for that, Brian.
0: It hasn't put you off. Hasn't put you off growing them, which is great, though. Thank you, Brian. And thank you, Judy Horton. Love to talk with you each week here on the program.
1: All right, and I look forward to hearing more about your gardening exploits, Francis.
0: You will. You will indeed. Thanks for talking to us again this morning.
1: Bye-bye.
0: Our favourite horticulturist here on Overnotes, Judy Horton, will talk to us again next week here on the program. Coming up to the news here on ABC Radio Overnights, Francis Leach with you. Hope you're having a good morning. Whatever you're doing, I'm here for Trevor Chappell for the next couple of weeks.
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3: 612 ABC Brisbane.

0: Vickers thanked passengers and crew for their unity and strength in a video message. Passengers from the ship began flying home aboard military and government planes at the weekend after the MV Hondius anchored in the Canary Islands. Four Australians are expected to be repatriated shortly and quarantined for at least 3 weeks in Perth upon their arrival there later this week. Captain Jan Dabrowski has praised the conduct of his crew.
1: The past few weeks have been extremely challenging to us all, as I'm sure you know. What touched me the most, what moved me the most, was your patience, your discipline and kindness. Kindness that you showed to each other throughout.
0: US President Donald Trump says the ceasefire with Iran is on life support, as an agreement on a permanent end to the war in the region appears no closer to being reached. The president claims that Iran told his administration it would allow the US to come in and help extract its highly enriched uranium, but went back on that in its latest ceasefire proposal. Iran has defended its counter-proposal to the latest US offer, arguing that it was reasonable. Trump has likened the ceasefire's health to that of a hospital patient on life support.
2: Massive life support, where the doctor walks in and says, "Sir, your loved one has approximately a 1% chance of living." Yeah.
0: British Prime Minister Keir Starmer has announced a series of new policies during a speech that many view as an effort to shore up his tenuous position. With more on this story, here's Europe correspondent Catherine Diss in London.
3: The Prime Minister delivered this speech with his sleeves rolled up. He didn't have a tie on and no jacket. He was really trying to project this image that he was ready to muck in and get the job done. He accepted responsibility for those disastrous election results, and he said that he admits and acknowledges that people are unhappy with him. But he also quickly turned his messaging to Nigel Farage and said that he really wasn't delivering what he had promised to the UK people.
0: Liberal MP Garth Hamilton says he's open to changes to negative gearing and the capital gains tax to increase housing supply and allow younger Australians to get a foothold in the market. The federal budget announced later today is expected to contain an overhaul of negative gearing and the capital gains tax, breaking a pre-election promise not to move on the twin policies. Mr. Hamilton says he'll consider all options that will put pressure on demand and boost supply.
4: We need to do that. We've got a housing crisis. If you're not willing to turn every lever. Now, when I talk about the impact of immigration on housing, I get told, no, we can't talk about that from the Labor Party. So I think we need to be able to talk about every lever.
0: Singer-songwriter Deborah Conway has told the Royal Commission on Anti-Semitism and Social Cohesion that she and other Jewish artists have been vilified over their support for Israel. The acclaimed Jewish musician has given evidence at the inquiry about the level of anger directed at her, which has resulted in her struggling to secure performances and festival slots. Ms. Conway says her daughters and other young Jewish artists are facing the same backlash due to their support for the State of Israel.
5: You know, these are young people and they've got their careers in front of them, and they are being targeted and vilified and persecuted by people that have no basis to do that.
0: New South Wales police believe they've ended one of the state's longest manhunts in history after finding the body of a man in the state's central west. Police believe the body, found next to a ute 50 kilometres northwest of Lake Cargelligo, is that of 37-year-old Julian Ingram, who's accused of murdering three people in Lake Cargelligo in January. Western Region Commander Assistant Commissioner Andrew Holland says it'll bring closure to the victims' families.
6: The families have been advised by police that it could be Mr. Ingram. Obviously, as I said before, it's yet to be formally identified, but we believe with the identification at the scene that we've located, the clothing that the deceased is wearing, would lead us to believe that it is him.
0: The AFL says human error is to blame for a timekeeping mistake during Geelong's 54-point win over Collingwood on Saturday. Almost 2 minutes of extra play took place during the third quarter after a failure to restart the clock following a stoppage. A manual overriding of the timer then saw it wound back when it should have been spooled forward to make up the time difference. The mistake did not impact the outcome of the game. ABC News.
7: The weather for Brisbane for Tuesday, partly cloudy and a medium chance of showers. The Bureau is saying 70% chance, but not very much rain to fall. Up to 2 millimetres is possible. Then Wednesday, 90% chance of rain between 1 and 5 millimetres.

0: And Thursday, 80% chance between 0 and 4 millimetres, and temperatures around 16 or 17 degrees overnight and around 23 or 24 for the next few days during the day. And that's the weather on 612 ABC Brisbane.
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3: Morning, welcome to Tuesday. What are you doing? I hope you're doing it well. Francis Leach with you here for Trevor Chappell. Coming up in a moment, it is actually budget day today. And it will be a big day for a lot of people because the federal government will be handing down the budget, Jim Chalmers' fifth budget, is it? I think it's his fifth budget. And it's seemingly to all pointers heading towards some major and significant announcements around tax changes in relation to housing, which are designed to address intergenerational inequality. At least that's what the Treasurer tells us. There's no doubt that that's a big issue in the wider community, that young people trying to get into the housing market are finding it frustrating and difficult, and that there's a sort of generational tension there between those that have been able to acquire those assets and those that don't. And we're going to speak with Caroline Zielinski in a moment, who's a journalist with Domain, the major sort of real estate masthead for Nine newspapers, who wrote a really interesting review of a new Australian feature film, which is just about to be released, called Birthright, which is a drama that has a very hard and very direct look at the tensions between baby boomers and millennials. We're going to do that right after we hear Roxy Music and Avalon on ABC Overnights.

0: Oh, it's so luscious still, all these years later. Roxy Music, Avalon, and the late Yannick Etienne. She was a Haitian singer who provided that stunning performance on that track, Avalon, the title track to Roxy's album from the early 80s. Francis Leach with you, and I'd love to take your calls on our next story if you want to get involved. We're talking about intergenerational inequality. We're talking about the changes that are likely to be outlined in the budget today when Jim Chalmers steps up to the dispatch box this evening in Canberra at Parliament House around negative gearing and those sorts of tax breaks, capital gains tax, and the issue of intergenerational inequality. Text message coming through from Jen from Port Adelaide. Francis, it's commercial media scaremongering, the whole issue around boomers and millennials feeling a bit of a standoff over the access to their property market and quality of life issues around whether younger people are going to have the same quality of life as older people. So if you've got that experience, if you're dealing with it as a parent, or if you're a younger person, you're up tonight and you want to talk to us about how difficult it's been to try to get into the property market or get ahead, give us a call. Let's have a conversation on the open line, 1-300-800-222, 1-300-800-222, or you can send through your SMS on 0437-774-774. In a moment, Caroline Zelensky from Domain is going to talk to us about that very issue.
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0: ABC Overnights is what you've got. Francis Leach here for Trevor Chappell for a couple more weeks. Hope you're enjoying the program. Now, Jim Chalmers' latest budget is one that goes to the heart of the big question in Australia, and that's intergenerational wealth and the opportunity for younger people, millennials and Gen Zs, to get into the property market, and whether those that have gone before, particularly boomers and exes as well, have had it too good for too long in the sense of the way that the tax system is structured and the way that opportunity was presented to them that isn't apparent today. Now, Caroline Zelensky knows a lot about this from her day job because she writes about property for Domain, one of the really big real estate mastheads in this country, for 9 newspapers. And she's written an article this week about a film that she's seen, a new feature film, an Australian feature film, that deals with this very issue, a film that touches on the sore points when it comes to this intergenerational tension and really hits home. And Caroline has been good enough to talk to us today. Hello, Caroline. How are you going?
2: Hello, Francis. How are you?
0: I'm really well. I read this article. I thought sometimes popular

0: this film that you saw that gets to the heart of this issue, which has been so central to the politics of the budget that we had this week?
1: So the film was actually pitched to me by, the film is called Birthright, and it's an Australian feature film written by a theatre writer called Zoe Pepper. The way about, you know, Corey sort of has this discussion with his dad and asks him for a home loan. And the dad, you know, it's set in this kind of really interesting study of his dad. Everything's dark and the father looks very sort of patriarchal and imperious and, you know, wise. And, you know, he sort of, after a big sort of thinking scene, he says, no, Corey, I'm not going to give you the money. It's like, you know, when I was 20 years old, my dad set me down and gave me $10,000 to help me get started. I bought this house and it was nothing. You know, it was just scrub, dirt, ants and snakes. I built this life. But, you know, when you were 20 years old, I did the same thing for you. I, you know, and you took that money, you traveled halfway around the world and you got an arts degree. And I just thought it was a very kind of clever encapsulation of, I guess, you know, a caricature of the worst of the issues between the two generations.
0: Well, it really does touch on the tensions, doesn't it? But, you know, you write about this for a living in the real world too. What is the reality of the other advantages that people of that boomer generation and previous generations have had that maybe the father in the movie doesn't quite acknowledge or doesn't understand that the son definitely understands?
1: Yes, so this is an interesting one because I do want to caveat what I'm going to say is that, you know, not all boomers are rich, you know, so it's not really, it doesn't apply to everybody. It's sort of, there are exceptions. But I guess during that time, my understanding is I've written a couple of sort of features on this. You know, the sort of that generation, the boomer, baby boomer generation had, you know, free university. They sort of had a more favorable taxation system. They paid less income tax on, you know, when they were working during their peak sort of working years. And also they, you know, they sort of benefited from the property boom, which sort of, you know, during, you know, my parents are boomers, for instance, but during the time when they bought their first house, you know, it was maybe four times the annual wage to save up for a deposit. Now it's 11 times.
0: 11 you know? Times.
1: Yeah. So save up 20% deposit. And it's just sort of like, yes, and I understand that a lot of people from that generation did with it, you know, gave up a lot. I do understand that you sort of moved into a house. There, a lot of them were not very pretty or whatever, well constructed, and they sort of worked at it and stuff like that. But it's sort of, it was a different world. I did a big sort of series on this at the end, at the beginning of this year, and I spoke to people, and they were like, "Well, I just bought this kind of house in Fitzroy for $7,500, and I had to put it all, you know, put the stove in and everything like that." But today, it's not even possible to do a lot of these things. You can't even build your house anymore. There's all these different, you know, layers of bureaucracy. And I suppose one thing is, you know, a lot of sort of older generations think that millennials don't want to do it tough anymore, or they don't. But, you know, if you're paying $1 million for the average house, you'd hope it has a stove in it, wouldn't you?
0: You would indeed.
1: You know, if I was paying $7,500 for an inner city home, I could do without, you know, I could build it, I could afford it. But it's interesting. It's sort of, you know, they've benefited from capital gains, discount taxes and negative gearing, which obviously we're going to be hearing all about in the budget. And, yeah, it's interesting.
0: The tension that you see in your day job, do you see it when you're out there, Carolyn, when you're covering real estate, you know, at auctions and in those environments where younger people are trying desperately to get a toehold in the marketplace but are running into these sort of bottlenecks or brick walls that just are barriers to entry? Are you really feeling it out there?
1: I am. So I do auction coverage every second month. And it's interesting how often investors outbid first home buyers.

0: as investments, but you still go out there and you sort of see the young people bidding, but they have a ceiling, you know. But so many times I've seen basically investors and boomers just outbid without any problem. And it's sort of like, you know, you kind of see their faces fall, the young people, and they're already up to a million, and you're just sort of like, you know, it's yeah. And I talk to a lot of renters as well, and it's not a really good sort of to be a tenant in Australia. It's not like it's in Europe. There's not many rights. I mean, there's, you know, they're starting to fix that, but it's hard.
1: Caroline Zielinski is with us. She writes real estate for Domain and for Nine Newspapers. And she's talking to us about a new film, which has just been released, called Birthright by Fiona Wright. It's the first satirical novel that she wrote. Kill Your Boomers is an example of how boomer millennial generation's tussles have broken into the art scene. So this is a conversation that's going on everywhere. And there's a fine tipping point where, at the moment, it's a cultural tension, but it hasn't really broken out into, you know, a real stress on the social contract between older and younger people. Is there a danger that could happen if the sorts of things we're seeing in the budget don't actually come to fruition and start to change the circumstance for younger people when it comes to finding their own home?
0: I think so. I think, well, look, I know a lot of people are really optimistic about the budget, but I'm just going to see the fine print first. I don't know. I've only really done this property round for a year, but you sort of come to see how ingrained Australia is, like you know, housing and as a wealth, as an asset class, it sort of underpins our entire economy. And to try to disentangle that now, I don't even know how successful they're going to be in doing that. But look, I have my own opinions on how we could potentially fix this, but they're sort of they're quite.
1: Well, give us one. What would you do?
0: What would I do? I would include the primary residence in a pension asset test.
1: That's a massive change. It would have significant impact politically. That'd be so difficult to do. But that you're basically saying that we need a radical approach in order to break the fever of this thing and change the course of the way this sort of asset accumulation happens in Australia.
0: Well, we do, because when you think about it, you've got a lot of the baby boomer population. They're living much, much longer, and you know, the sort of, you know, paying for their own healthcare, but the only way that a lot of these baby boomers can access money is through their homes. It's not like, you know, we think they're sitting around with millions of dollars in their pockets. They're not. It's all tied up in sort of their asset class that is not liquid. So we need to sort of, you know, let that release that. And I don't know, that's the only way I can see it sort of evening out down the generations.
1: Caroline, for the baby boom characters in the movie, Richard and Lynn, the father of the lad who comes home with his wife to live, are they being unsympathetically portrayed here? Are they getting a rough deal? I'm sure older people might look at it and go, oh, we're not all like that, or you know, that's a victim mentality from younger people. What's your gut feel on whether this is a fair depiction of how baby boomers and older people deal with this issue?
0: Look, I think you already probably gathered this, Francis, but I am a millennial, so I have come to this with a particular lens.
1: Yes.
0: And my boss is also a millennial, and she told me, are you sure that these parents are so unsympathetic, or are you looking at it from one lens? And to be honest, my boyfriend saw it with me, and he said he sort of felt for the parents a little bit. And look, you do. It's a caricature of both. So the parents, it's sort of a series of unfortunate events, but the kids, you know, the son literally kicks the parents out of their room because his pregnant wife was sleeping in a bunk and she's got a sore back. And anyway, so he literally starts kicking them out of the house. And you can kind of see it, like the parents have done their time, you know, they've raised their kids, they're comfortable, they want to live their life, and he's their son that comes in and wants to have pool parties in their house. So I think they are a bit mean-spirited, but I think it's exaggerated, obviously, for the film. But you know, at the same time, Corey and his wife are also a bit petulant and a bit, you know, sort of they feel like they are owed this life.
1: Well, you can't wait to see it, because it sounds like it's got that element to that great Korean film Parasite to it, where it seems like a domestic situation that at a certain point goes vividly and aggressively crazy. Without giving away any spoilers, are we heading in that direction with Birthright, this film?
0: Yes.
1: Excellent. That's what I needed to hear. I can't wait to see it. Well, it's a great time for it to be released. Like, the timing is spectacular, Carolyn.
0: Yes, it is. when I talked to Zoe Pepper, she was telling me, the director and the writer, that she

0: actually started writing it in 2020 when she saw a lot of her millennial friends having to move back with their parents because, of various reasons. And they could have sort of couldn't leave after a while or found it difficult. And she sort of started thinking, well, what if we look at that tension and sort of pull at that string and see where it can go if we just dramatize it more and more. And so she came up with this just amazingly, I don't know, ridiculous film, dark comedy. So, yeah.
1: I look forward to it, and I really appreciate the article this week that we read in Domain, and giving us an insight into the film. And look forward to seeing Birthright when it hits our screens, hopefully sometime very soon.
0: Yes, that's right. So in Melbourne, it'll be all right for the Age/Domain. So it'll be May 21st here, but I think you'll be out and about everywhere. And it's not overly long. It's not like some, those massive blockbuster 3-hour films. It's to the point. That comedy, I think, is definitely worth a watch, and it shows the sort of this generational problem in a much less I don't know, how do you put it, like, formal way. I think it gets through a lot of the messages that maybe might not get through from, if you're reading an Economist article or something like that.
1: And I'll get everyone talking too. Carolyn, thanks so much for being with us on Overnights.
0: No problem. Thank you for having me on.
1: Carolyn Zielinski there, author, journalist with Domain at Nine Newspapers of the Age, talking to us about the new film by first-time filmmaker Zoe Pepper. It's called Birthright, and if you've been discussing that issue of property and boomers and millennials over the dinner table at barbecues or whatnot, this film might be for you. Frances Leach here, sitting in for Trevor over the next few weeks here on ABC Radio Overnights.
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1: Let's talk about it. Let's talk about that issue that Caroline outlined, the film Birthright deals with, intergenerational wealth gaps. Mark's in Wollongong. You can give us a call, 1300 800 222. Plenty of SMSs flying in too on 0437 774 774. Good morning, Mark.
4: Hello, mate. How are you?
1: I'm well. What are your thoughts on this issue?
4: I'm a millennial, in the younger side of millennial, and I guess when you see the discourse and stuff online between people sort of my age trying to get into the housing market and the older generation, there seems to be this, it's almost like there's schadenfreude or like this morose pleasure that not all of them, but the older generation sort of take in seeing younger people battle it out like this. Like they sort of seem to have this attitude that just, that because they sort of did it tough at the start or whatever, that we should too. And I don't have a problem with working hard, but it's, like, kind of like it was touched on before, it's not about working hard anymore. It's kind of chased away a little bit. And the other thing is, too, is, it's part of the social contract. Like, we were told, it was advertised on the can, that if we went to school, got a good job, worked hard, we'd be able to put our roots down, have a family, and go from there. Like, but that just isn't the reality anymore. So it's,
1: Do you really feel that distant from it, that it's unattainable for you at the moment, Mark?
4: Yeah, absolutely. I mean, when I say I'm the younger side of millennial, I'm not really. Like, I'm sort of, the sort of, I guess you could almost argue I'm nearly mid-30s now. So it does, right? Like, when you see the numbers and the reality on the ground, and you're sort of looking at what comes into your on your pay packet and what you would be liable for on the outgoing, it is impossible. And I don't think that the older generation fully grasps that. And when they say that they do, it's face value. And it's just surface level because they just don't get it. And I don't think they can even conceptualise how much money it costs.
1: Have you given up on buying a house yourself? Do you think it's beyond your reach?
4: In the current market settings, at the current price levels, yes. I mean, take Wollongong, for example, right? Like, it really suffered at the hands of the exodus out of Sydney. When Sydney prices push people out, then obviously Wollongong's an exporter call, Central Coast, all these places. I mean, the average price in Wollongong now is, well over $1 million. And I commute to Sydney to work.
1: At great expense, I'd imagine, too.
4: Yeah, well, I mean, I don't even think about it because it's just, it's just what you got to do, right? Like, that, you know, that's part of it, you know. Like, they say, oh, you know, they've got big pay packets and you earn more money than I ever did, but more of it goes out on stuff that I don't get to choose as well. It's not like I'm sitting there going on, I haven't been on an overseas holiday in 10 years. You know, like, it's this idea that people have about what we spend our money on and we waste it, and it's not. Like, most of it just goes on the same stuff that everybody's, like, food and petrol and... You know, I don't understand where this attitude comes from that we just piss money off the wall. I don't get it.
1: Mark, I really appreciate your perspective. It's an important one. Thanks for sharing it with us.
4: No worries. Thanks, man. See you later.
1: Bye-bye. Have a good morning. Let's head to Tracy and Mooney Ponds on this issue this morning. 1-300-800-222 is the number. Tracy, how are you going?
5: Oh, good. Thanks, Francis. It is nuanced, and I get that young man before, you know, saying how difficult it is. It is difficult, but it was difficult for us in the early 90s too. Sure, you know, prices were affordable, but we did go without. You know, we didn't have new furniture, and the tale that I would tell is that, you know, people like me who divorced and got bugger all had to start again. Mm. And I only last year bought an apartment in Mooney Ponds at age 61.
1: Yeah. So that's a really interesting point you bring up.
5: Yeah,
1: that is an interesting point you bring up, Tracy, about the other aspect of this. This is a sort of related issue, is that the largest growing cohorts of people ending up in poverty are middle-aged women who find themselves in that situation. So the wider housing issue sort of sits over the top of this intergenerational issue, doesn't it?
5: It does. And there really does need to be structural changes, like tax breaks for people with second, third, whatever properties. That just needs to, like, why should someone on $150,000, $200,000 pay less tax than someone on $60,000, which is what negative gearing does for you and all of those tax benefits?
1: Well, we'll have to watch tonight, won't we, to see what the Treasurer comes up with. It'll be a big moment.
5: Yeah, absolutely. And back to my point about it is affordable. If people are talking about $1 million first loans, you don't need $1 million first loan. Get a one bedroom flat, you know, 10, 12, 15 kilometres out of the CBD. Pay that off over the next 10, 15 years and then go bigger, you know. Like, my daughter inherited a house. She bulldozed it. She had a free house. She bulldozed it and now has $1 million mortgage. Now that, and I don't want to say every young person's like that, but there is that sense that I want it all and I want it now. And we didn't have that sense.
1: Thanks for your perspective, Tracy. This SMS coming through from Calcun in Napa, who's saying, I'm a Gen Xer living in a car. I won't be wasting money to watch the film. So, you know, people are doing it tough, no doubt about it. To Flemington in Melbourne. Morning, Bill.
6: G'day, Francis. I was going to talk about decentralisation, which they talked about when I went to school and I'm 73. I went to Warrnambool races the other day. It's like going back 100 years going to Warrnambool on the train. You know, and look at all the money they're spending on the SLR, and that's inflated all the prices in, say, Melbourne and in Sydney. And Melbourne now, as a city, it's become too big. I think once a city gets over about 3 million people, it becomes inefficient. You look at people in the outer suburbs now and the length of time they spend in traffic and congestion and, you know, so it's no planning.
1: I couldn't agree more on that element, Bill. If you look at the strategic planning approach, it's been a disaster. The attempt to decentralise Australia from capital city environments, it just hasn't worked. There was a period of time, you know, even during the COVID period, I guess people were saying there was a renaissance in regional living, but not enough to offset the continued growth of cities and the lack of infrastructure as well. So it's another element to this question that needs to be dealt with, and I don't know what the solution is.
6: Yeah, I feel sorry, like my goddaughter's just had two little kids, you know, and I feel sorry for, well, luckily she'll inherit down the track, you know. I said that to her. I said, you'll have to wait for your mum to die, but you will inherit one day. And I said, lucky you're in that position, because a lot of people aren't, you know.
1: Well, that's the big threat. I mean, that's the big looming threat, that we will be establishing an asset caste system here, Bill, and that is where those that do inherit will have the opportunity to have the capacity to buy a home, and those that have no prospect of inheritance, like my dad, when he died last year, had $5 in his bank. like literally. Yeah. You've got no chance of buying a house. So that's what the treasurer and others with big minds need to think about how to change this. But thank

0: Give you a call. We've got plenty of calls coming in, so
1: no worries.
0: I better move on and go to Canberra and say hello to Tony this morning here on ABC Radio Overnight. Hi, Tony.
2: Hello there, fellow St Kilda Football Club devotee.
0: That is I.
2: Yeah, indeed. I love them.
0: Go the same.
2: Anyway, onto the issue. I've got no dramas at all with this long overdue legislation re capital gains tax, and also the other one which will slightly affect the market. What's the other? There's capital gains tax and then there's
0: negative gearing.
2: Yeah, no dramas. Lots and lots of people have benefited from those reforms that Howard brought in 25, 30 years ago. So they've been milking that and become progressively more comfortable. I've got friends and associates that have got between 2 to 7 properties, and they're just sitting back, having a cocktail, and go, "This is easy." So, you know, that's just a sliver of the population. But, yeah, if these initiatives can help to adjust the market and give, you know, younger people especially more of a go, you know, equity, fairness, all those Labor principles and bloody motherhood statements, this hopefully will go some way towards addressing that. And underneath all that, your producer tells me, thankfully, that they're going to also boost support for the homeless. If we can't address that problem, we're just running away from reality, basically. I've been homeless, and I live in a public housing complex. It's got people squatting in the carports, and they're really unwell, and sheds are being broken into so that these poor people can actually find enough space to doss down away from the elements, and gets pretty cold in Canberra. And it's just a weeping wound that successive governments sort of don't want to come on down and face that bloody fact. If they don't address it, and I hope they will over time, you know, we might as well shuffle off. That's my passion.
0: Good on you, Tony. Really appreciate that. Let's speak with Greg, who's out there on the road. He's driving this morning with us here on ABC Radio Overnight. It's Francis here for Trevor at the moment. We're talking about that issue of intergenerational wealth gaps and housing. G'day, Greg.
3: G'day, mate. How are you going?
0: I'm well. What is your experience?
3: Well, I'm 61, so I'm not a... not sure where that puts me in the gender.
0: What year were you born, Greg?
3: 65.
0: I think you are just an early Gen Xer. You might be the first of the Gen Xers. But yeah, you're on the cusp of boomerdom.
3: Yeah, I'm a young 61 almost.
0: Yes, mate.
3: So anyway, I've got a sort of find it hard to swallow the fact that certain people, certain sort of brackets of people are doing it tougher than others. I mean, obviously there's people that are very wealthy and they probably work very hard for that, but as far as buying a house, I've just put a deposit on a home.
0: Congratulations.
3: Right, so I've been through it all before and life got in the way and then it all went down the toilet and, you know, had to rebuild. So when I had to get a second job so that I could get the deposit together, and I moved out of my place and I was living in a tent. And I guess my point is, people just need to be prepared to do whatever they need to do to get the, you know, to get to where they want to be. I just think it's like some of the people that I work with, they tend to, a lot of stuff's too hard.
0: Do you think also the government can play a role in changing the settings that they've got access to make it easier for people to reach that goal so you don't have to end up living in a tent?
3: Well, it didn't bother me in the slightest, to be honest, but as long as you're warm and you've got food, you're right, you know. But I think the other problem is that you've got people who are trying to get established for a second time round, and they don't get the benefits that a first home buyer gets.
0: Good on you, Greg. So I better move on because I've got a couple of other callers I need to get to, but I appreciate your perspective, mate, and I hope planning the move into the new home is a good experience for you.
3: It'll be awesome. Thank you very much for your time.
0: Thanks, mate. Let's go to Townsville now. Troy, who's given us a call here on ABC Radio Overnights. Hi, Troy.
1: How you going, mate? Listen, look, I was listening, and I listened to that last caller too, and, you know, he's right. You've got to be prepared to do whatever it takes. Like, I was 53, paying child support, still are paying child support. I've got a 14-year-old daughter, and I pay school fees, and I'm a blue-collar worker. But I'm out here working this morning at 4 a.m., and I'm not driving a new Ford Ranger. I've got a 30-year-old car and so on and so on. And I haven't had any overseas holidays. I haven't even had a holiday in probably 10 years. So this is what I'm saying. And I'm not saying that. And look, I agree with the homeless thing. It's bad.
0: Is it bad in Townsville too, Troy? Do you see a lot of it?
1: Oh, yeah. And because the rents are a killer for anybody.
0: Yeah.
1: And I sympathise with people paying rent. But people said to me when I bought my home and where I bought it in the Bronx. And they said, oh, I wouldn't buy a house there. And, you know, we're going on an overseas holiday. Well, those guys are still renting.
0: Yep, so it's a choice too, you're saying.
1: Yeah, but I don't think there's much of a choice now.
0: Yep.
1: With this boom, I hope something happens. I hope the market doesn't crash because I'm about to sell my place. But I hope some of these things that are going to come in with the budget help the younger people. And I also hope that the extremely wealthy start to pay a fair rating of tax compared to the average worker.
0: Good on you, mate. What sort of work are you doing, Troy?
1: I drive a truck, and that's what I do.
0: Good on you, mate. Safe driving, and thanks for giving us a call.
1: Okay, no worries. Thank you very much, and have a good evening.
0: You too,
1: love
0: mate.
1: The show.
0: Thank you, mate. Troy in Townsville there with us, and a great conversation that we're having. We'll finish with Rhonda in Hornsby on this one. But it's been a really important conversation. Of course, ABC News, whether it's on radio, television, or online, will have a full coverage and analysis of the federal budget, which is happening tonight in Canberra. Good morning, Rhonda.
4: Good morning. I just want to reassure most people that the baby boomers worked their kibers off, absolutely, to try and earn something. It wasn't just one parent that was working, it was two parents working. The next thing is the homeless, the STD, it's known as, sexually transmitted debt. So a lot of women are homeless or near homeless because the husband went in for a second type of person, divorced the first one. She still had to pay off some of the mortgage. She ended up being homeless. And the third thing that I was going to mention is that when we were trying to afford housing, we didn't have international investors coming over and buying blocks of units.
0: Well, that's part of the reason why young people are finding it tougher, because they're also going up against international investors. And there are laws now to try to mitigate against that too. So it's a very, very crowded market. Will you be watching the budget tonight, Rhonda, to see what happens?
4: Yes, I'm hoping like anything that from a lot of people's perspective, the greedy investors will start understanding that they're earning off people that can't afford it.
0: Good on you, Rhonda. Thanks for calling. I appreciate you giving us some of your time this morning.
4: Thank you. Bye-bye.
0: Thanks to everybody who called in on the open line this morning. It was a really important conversation, and no doubt there'll be more of it after the Treasurer Jim Chalmers delivers his budget tonight. And you'll be able to watch that on ABC TV and, of course, all the full analysis afterwards as well from the ABC News team will give you an insight into what's happening in the budget, what changes are afoot, and how it's going to impact you. ABC Radio Overnights, Francis Leach with you here for Trevor Chappell for the next couple of weeks. In a moment, have you noticed more deep fake AI-generated slop when you're having a look at your Facebook feed or your Instagram feed? Just junk that's piling up and you don't know what's real and what's not anymore. We're going to be talking about that.
5: Bet you didn't know we're the world's biggest gamblers.
6: Totally crippled my

0: internet history, or have you seen it being used to create a deep fake of you as well? Deep fakes are a real problem because the technology has become so sophisticated and so powerful that it's getting harder and harder to discern what's real and what's not. We're talking this morning about this with Professor Graham Austin, Chair in Private Law, working at the Victoria Uni of Wellington and the University of Melbourne. And he joins us here this morning. Good morning, Professor. How are you going?
1: I'm doing well. Thanks, Franz. It's very nice to be with you.
0: Thank you for talking to us about this, because it's a real concern. And the technology has become so sophisticated now in a really short space of time. So it's very hard for legislators and others to keep up with the changes and try to deal with it.
1: Yeah, that's absolutely right. But we're seeing responses around the world to the problem of deepfakes, criminal prohibitions in Australia. There's some moving through the House in New Zealand. That's happening around the world. But we're also seeing some people turning to the civil courts to use things like tort law to enforce their rights against deepfakes.
0: Usually it's celebrities we see who might take this sort of action. Is that still the case? Who are some of the more high-profile cases in recent times that have taken on a deepfake and tried to get some sort of compensation or recompense?
1: Well, I mean, there's been early examples with Australian stars. Back in the 90s, some of the stars from the Neighbours TV program found themselves in a kind of deepfake experience when they were used in computer games. But today, as you say, the technology is so much more sophisticated, and this stuff is being distributed everywhere. The real high-profile stars at the moment who have been had some success in the courts have actually been Bollywood stars in India. So Aishwarya Rai Bachchan, Anil Kapoor, these are huge celebrities in India. I mean, they're actually some of the most famous people in the world, and they've been using the civil courts to shut down websites and get injunctions to block access to some of the more egregious deepfakes of them being used in pornography, in chatbots, that sort of thing. The Indian courts seem to be the first out of the block.
0: How hard is it to have a court ruling that you can enforce? Because this is a transnational activity, isn't it? So, you know, well beyond, say, the Indian jurisdiction, there could be someone sitting in a room somewhere generating deep fakes of these Bollywood stars, and they're beyond the reach of the Indian courts and the Indian law.
1: Yeah, that is absolutely right. It is a global problem, and for people in these cases, shutting down these sites globally is difficult. There have been, but on the other hand, you know, blocking access to the people, you know, around you, your friends and family is a decent start. There are techniques that the law can use to enforce judgments in countries overseas. There's been an interesting case out of San Francisco, it's a criminal case, where they've been blocking access to websites where pornographic images of young girls have been distributed. So you're absolutely right. This is blocking access on the international scene is going to be one of the new frontiers in this area.
0: Have we seen any action within the Australia or New Zealand to try to legislate to deal with this at the moment, or is it still being developed?
1: Well, Australia's got some pretty good criminal law. There are amendments to the criminal code in 2024 that was specifically designed to address this problem. In New Zealand, there's a bill that is going through the House that's addressing, trying to create criminal prohibitions in this area. And that's important as well as these civil cases, because not everyone, you know, very few people have the means to bring a civil case. So the criminal prohibitions are very important, and they need to be very carefully drafted so that the criminal prohibitions reach these this completely fictitious simulation of real people. And the other thing too with criminal law is you open the door, depending on the country you're in, to victim support for people, you know, young children who have been victims of nudification and so on. the perpetrators need to be prosecuted, but also we need to get support for the people who have been traumatised by this stuff.

0: Professor Graeme Austin, Chair in Private Law at Victoria University in Wellington, New Zealand, is with us. We're talking about deep fakes and AI-generated content, which is everywhere these days, and the impact it's having both on those people who have their images stolen or their intellectual property ripped off, but also what the implications are for the wider community as well, and the political landscape too. No doubt that's becoming a huge issue too. We'd love to hear from you, 1300 800 222, if you've had to deal with deep fakes, or maybe, you know, you've been tricked by one, you've seen something you thought was real that wasn't, or you can SMS as well, 0437 774 774. So, you know, for democracy, which has a number of pressure points right now, Professor Austin, deep fakes in political campaigning are very much part of the landscape, or AI slop, as it's called. And we know that President Donald Trump uses a lot of it, AI-generated imagery, to troll his enemies and opponents. And I guess more famously, it's that one of him in the fighter jet dropping a whole lot of excrement on protesters below, all of that sort of stuff. So this is very much part of the political landscape now, and it's getting very hard for people to discern what's real and what's not when it comes to making decisions about who they're going to vote for.
1: Yeah. And you're absolutely right. I mean, I think you've nailed it there, in that you've got a lot of deep fakes that are being used for misleading information in the political scene. And there's also financial fraud that is being used. You know, very easy to clone somebody's voice and then, teenagers overseas on their OE, and a voice clone is used to contact the parents and try and get some money out of them when the voice clone says that, you know, your teenager's been injured overseas. But the political one is very interesting, because there's that balance between shutting down misleading or fictitious content, just having a politician saying something that she or he never said. The legislation that is in the United States is trying to strike this balance between shutting down misleading content, but also making room for things like parodies and satire. So in some areas, you've got some freedom of expression concerns. Absolutely none in financial fraud, for example, but in the political scene, there's a difficult needle to thread. Sometimes, when it's misleading conduct, but also we need to be able to take the mickey out of politicians as well, and AI tools give people the opportunity to do that.
0: Professor Austin, what about the responsibility of the big tech companies? That, you know, we've seen this battle before where they claim not to be publishers, so they're not responsible for the content that goes up on their sites, but they're just merely a portal for it. This is going to be another fight that has that sort of argument built in, isn't it?
1: Absolutely, and one of the battlegrounds going forward is going to involve what's the responsibility for putting up what they call guardrails, so that you can't make a clone of a famous celebrity or an ordinary person, for that matter. There is a lot of litigation going on around the world, but particularly in the United States, testing the responsibility of these big tech companies for making sure that there are appropriate guardrails, and there are some good actors, not so good actors, and I think the law is going to help sort out the good actors and the bad actors. And these are powerful technologies, and they can be useful. I mean, Hollywood is using them. On the other hand, it's appropriate that society says, "Yeah, develop these technologies, but make sure you have these guardrails in place."
0: Thank you for talking to us, Professor Austin. Really fascinating conversation.
1: Great, it's my pleasure to be here.
0: Professor Graeme Austin, University of Wellington, Victoria University of Wellington, Chair in Private Law, talking to us about deep fakes and why it's important that we keep an eye out for what's real and what's not online. News coming up very soon. Kate Mead from ABC News to join us after that. Here's Silverchair.

0: Silverchair. Newcastle's finest there, and Straight Lines here on ABC Radio Overnights. Coming up to the latest ABC news, then following that, Kate Mead will join us in the studio with the news for your Tuesday, including Delta Goodrum flying the flag for Australia at Eurovision. Yes, Australia in Europe once again. News time.
1: For the best suburb in Greater Brisbane. This week, it's suburbs starting with the letter A. If you wanna be there. Nominate now, 612 ABC Brisbane. If you wanna be there.

Good morning, this is ABC News with David Rollins. The final passengers aboard the cruise ship hit by a hantavirus outbreak have been evacuated, with the vessel now bound for the Netherlands from the Canary Islands. The six passengers, four Australians, a New Zealander and a British national who lives in Australia, have been flown to the Netherlands, where they'll be repatriated to their home countries. They are expected to be quarantined in Perth for at least 3 weeks upon their return, given the incubation period of the hantavirus can be up to 8 weeks. Meanwhile, the captain of the cruise ship at the centre of the outbreak has praised the conduct of passengers and crew. Three passengers have died, but the World Health Organisation continues to stress that the overall risk is low, as several more cases have become known overnight. Captain Jan

0: Bobrovsky has asked for the privacy of those impacted to be respected.
1: I ask for privacy and respect to our guests and their families and our crew members in this difficult time. We've sailed through this together across the sea. Now we hope to see everybody safely at home.
0: US President Donald Trump says the ceasefire with Iran is on life support and that he expects the US to prevail in the conflict. Trump earlier slammed Iran's response to Washington's latest peace offer, while Iran has defended it, arguing it contained no excessive demands. Reports suggest Iran's counter-offer called for the separation of negotiations between issues on the Strait of Hormuz and others, such as its nuclear enrichment program. Trump has labelled the response as stupid and says he expects a total victory.
2: They think that, well, I'll get tired of this, or I'll get bored, or I'll have some pressure, but there's no pressure. There's no pressure at all. We're going to have a complete victory. We've already, in theory, had a complete victory from the military standpoint.
0: A man accused of storming the White House Correspondents' Association dinner while armed with guns and knives last month has pleaded not guilty to charges that he attempted to kill President Trump and fired a shotgun at a Secret Service officer who tried to stop the attack. Cole Thomas Allen was handcuffed and shackled, wearing an orange jail uniform when he appeared in court for his arraignment. He didn't speak during the brief hearing. One of his lawyers entered the plea on his behalf. Britain's Prime Minister Keir Starmer says he'll fight any leadership challenge that arises from last week's election results that he concedes were disappointing. Since coming to power almost 2 years ago, Sir Keir's government has been embroiled in a series of scandals. At a speech in London where he reiterated his commitment to the Prime Ministership, he announced several new pieces of legislation, including the nationalisation of British Steel.
3: Legislation will be brought forward this week to give the government powers, subject to that public interest test, to take full national ownership of British Steel. Public ownership in the public interest. Urgent government on the side of working people.
0: Housing analysts are sceptical about the impact of proposed changes to housing taxation set to be included in tonight's budget. The federal government has flagged a windback of the capital gains tax discount and negative gearing, labelling the current housing market as unfair and unacceptable. Professor Nikki Morrison from the Urban Transformations Research Centre at Western Sydney University says he's unsure how effective the changes will be.
4: I think to some extent we're seeing here a bit of talk, but I think if they do change these rules, it will have, if nothing else, a bit of a psychological impact on investors, and it might take some of the heat out of the market. So I do think some of it will be real, but of course, as always, some of it will be just talk as well.
0: Deputy Federal Liberal Leader Jane Hume says her party should reflect on what led to Saturday's disastrous result at the Farrer by-election, but not panic over it. The Liberals' primary vote collapsed, falling to 12.4%, less than one-third of what it was at last year's federal election, as One Nation claimed its first House of Representatives seat. Speaking to the ABC's 7:30 program, Senator Hume again refused to rule out the Liberals forming a coalition with One Nation in the future and said Saturday's loss will be carefully analysed.
5: I think extrapolating from by-elections is always a dangerous thing. But that said, we should listen to the message very, very carefully. People were telling us that they are doing it tough and that the traditional parties, and particularly the government, weren't listening.
0: And lawmakers in the Philippines have voted to impeach the Vice President, Sara Duterte. A House Justice Committee last month found probable cause for impeachment in a petition accusing her of misusing public funds, accumulating unexplained wealth and threatening the life of the President, Ferdinand Marcos Jr. ABC News.
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9: Yeah, hello to you. It is a Tuesday. We're up to the 12th of May, 5 past 5.
10: Oh, and it's budget night.
9: Budget night. Oh, we've got a few hours to get through.
10: That's
9: first,
10: right.
9: Don't we?
10: Yes,

0: be very important conversations to be had, not just today, tonight, but of course then tomorrow as we do the wash-up.
1: Yeah, all the analysis. What do we know so far? We'll run you through some of the details of the expectations from Jim Chalmers' fifth budget. We'll do that as we look through the news that you need to know as you wake up on this Tuesday. The Early Curly on the way before 5:30.
0: It is. So please play 1300 222 612. Good morning to everyone who went along to the Redcliffe Library yesterday. I went along there for a little chat to do with Hamish McDonald's Matter of Fact show that's on ABC.
1: Yeah, on ABC TV, which has really looked at the rise of AI, deep fakes, what you can and can't trust online.
0: Yes, and it's really interesting. And, you know, people want the information because I think a common thing out of it all is people don't know who to believe, so they won't believe anybody. Basically, to keep yourself safe, what do you do?
1: Yeah.
0: And it was really a great conversation that ABC is doing at a few different libraries in conjunction with them. And so hello to everyone who went along to the Redcliffe Library. And it was a really great conversation and sort of it helped me too, because you realise what you do know, but you realise also what you don't know and what to be aware of.
1: Oh, and you're so sceptical of everything to do with online, whether it be a text message purporting to be from the post office saying you got a parcel when you haven't ordered anything.
0: Aren't you getting more of those? But you know what I'm finding, though, Craig, is because I don't believe anybody, the ones who are authentic, you know, I'll hang up on. And that's quite rude.
1: Yeah. I had an instance where the ATO were trying to get in touch with me, you know, obviously about an unpaid tax thing.
0: Oh, really?
1: And anyway, they rang up and said, oh, can you confirm all your details? And I said, well, how do I know that you're actually from the tax office?
0: Yes.
1: And they said, oh, okay, well, this is the number. Look it up online and then call us back. They said it happens all the time when I rang them back. And I said, look, sorry, but I just wanted to be sure that who I was speaking to was indeed the Australian Tax Office.
0: Well, especially when they're saying, I want you to verify these are the last three numbers of your bank account or something, you know, and different things like that. So it is a minefield, but it gets back down to your own research.
1: Yeah.
0: Make sure you research everything yourself.
1: There is that degree of personal responsibility that comes with it. Hey, temperatures right now?
0: 17 degrees in Brisbane. Hey, Redcliffe Library is lovely, by the way. I hadn't been there before. A lot of things happening there too.
1: Oh, check out the library's full stop. We have become massive fans since the Littlies came along. I guess I hadn't been in a library for a couple of years. And then the kids arrived and there's rhyme time and story sessions. Oh, I'm a big fan of all the Brisbane libraries. We go from 1 to 1 Holland Park, Carina, Carrie. And a few others.
0: You know, the funny thing that was the Redcliffe Library, out at the doorway inside were two cardboard cutouts of two dolphins plays. I thought that was good.
1: Fins up.
0: 17 degrees in Brisbane, Bayside 17, 13 at Ipswich, Logan is 16, 19 on the Gold Coast, the Sunshine Coast 18, Moreton Bay 17 degrees.
1: Now, you might have had a shower or two overnight at your place. And again, that's what's on the forecast for today. Up to about 3 mils, a 70% chance of showers the Bureau's talking about. So they say that's a high chance, most likely from late this morning. Maximums of 24 degrees in Brisbane and Logan, the same for Bayside suburbs. Ipswich climbing to, what is it, a top of 25 today. Showers again on the forecast for tomorrow, up to maybe another 5 mils. 6 mils possibly in the gauge to fall on Thursday, another high chance of showers. A shower or two on Friday and heading into Saturday and Sunday. So if you're making plans for Magic Round, I reckon it might be worth purchasing a poncho.
2: This is 612 ABC Brisbane with Craig Zonka and Loretta Ryan.
0: Hang on, did you say Magic Round?
1: Yeah.
0: Haven't we got some tickets?
1: Oh, we do. Mm. You better stay listening for your chance to win those. It's a sellout, the 3 days of rugby league, plus then you got Women's Origin on the Thursday night. Hey, today's the day we'll find out exactly how the federal government plans to put the books back into balance. It is, of course, Budget Day.
0: Treasurer Jim Chalmers will tonight deliver his budget, though there are a few surprises left with a lot of the economic forecasts already leaked in dribs and drabs. Some of the things you can expect to hear will be significant tax changes for property and share investors, some saying that's a broken promise, a winding back of the tax discount for electric vehicles, a $10 billion package to bolster Australia's fuel security, a one-off tax cut of up to $300 this financial year.
1: Yeah, we know $15 billion will be cut from the NDIS and $53 billion will be spent on defence. There'll also be an instant receipt-free tax deduction for over 6 million Aussies, which could be you, but more than 3 million Australians over 65 will have to pay more each year for private health insurance. What's on the wish list for the Brisbane City Council? The Lord Mayor, Adrian Schrinner, he's going to be in studio after 7 o'clock to tell us what he is hoping from the budget for Brisbane. And, of course, we will have full coverage of the 2026 federal budget right here on 6.12 tonight. Kelly Higgins-Devine will hand over to the federal treasurer for his speech at 7:30 as he stands up to the dispatch boxes in Parliament, followed by the ABC PM team unpacking this year's winners and losers.
0: In other news, a couple at the centre of Russian spy claims are facing a fresh charge of espionage conspiracy. Kira and Igor Korolev were arrested in 2024, accused of attempting to gather and send state secrets to Russia. Prosecutors told the Brisbane Magistrates Court yesterday the brief of evidence against the pair is already over a million pages.
1: Wow, Private Kira Korolev was serving as an information systems technician at Anagra's army barracks when she was arrested. That case returns to court later next month.
0: Australian passengers who were on board the hantavirus-hit cruise ship will have to quarantine in Perth for at least 3 weeks. The federal government says the order is a precautionary approach to keep the community safe.
1: Yeah, five Aussies, four and a permanent resident, so five Aussies and one New Zealander will be transported to Western Australia on a government plane in the coming days. It was due to take off in the wee hours this morning. I haven't heard anything more about that, so that's something we'll follow through the day here on 612 ABC Brisbane. Staying overseas, it would appear we are no closer to an end to the conflict in the Middle East. Iran and the United States have reached a deadlock in negotiations after both sides rejected the terms of talks. Iran has demanded the end of a US blockade of its ports and the release of its frozen assets. The US President Donald Trump says he's aiming for complete victory as Iran demands the end of a US blockade. So that'll be something to watch and more analysis in early AM after 6 o'clock.
0: And just briefly, speaking of Donald Trump, the man accused of trying to assassinate the US President at last month's White House Correspondents' Dinner has entered a plea of not guilty. Cole Allen accused of trying to storm a security checkpoint while armed.
1: Okay, and something completely different. Mm-hmm. It seems we're not the only ones to experience a carrot crime.
0: Oh, no. Who else has made jam?
1: Yeah, we've had, obviously, Carrot Gate.
0: Or relish.
1: In the Queensland Inner Jar competition at last year's Ecker. Well, in Tassie, there has been an even bigger disaster. Thousands of carrots spilled onto the Bass Highway in the state's northwest.
0: Oh, you've showed me photos of this. This is terrible.
1: Carrot carnage is how you can only describe it. A truck carting the produce reportedly lost a lot of its load, creating a vegetable hazard and leaving cleanup crews with one heck of a mess, let me assure you.
0: Oh, gosh, that's one less state you need to avoid when it comes to creating a carrot relish this year, Craig.
1: I've learnt my lesson.
0: What a waste, though.
1: We're growing them ourselves this year. You might see the pics online of the carrots. Crushed. Mashed. Are you a fan of mashed carrots?
0: Carrot mash? Ugh. Okay.
1: That's how it transpired in Tassie.
3: 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For everything you need to know and to have your say about the federal budget announcements, tune in for full coverage tonight from 7:30 on 6.12 ABC Brisbane.
1: 14 past 5. And let's play the early curly.
0: Oh, yeah, a little game we do at this time every morning. Love you to play.
1: Oh, Max from Toowong's already here without even hearing the question. Morning, Max.
4: Hey, guys. Listen, I think you missed something in the news.
1: Yeah, what's that?
4: It's a really important day today. I know people think the budget's right up there, but, you know, today is World Limerick Day. And
0: oh, is it?
4: Yeah, I know. It's amazing. It just comes around with certain regularity. So here's a little something that'll cheer people up, I hope.
1: OK, you've put pen to paper for World Limerick Day this 12th day of May. Take it away, Max.
4: OK, well, it's that time of year once again where poets, be they women or men, attack life with that rapier of witty words on clean paper and a sharp mind attached to a pen.
0: Oh, very, very good, Max.
4: So just in that context, and of course one should always lampoon one's favourite radio announcers, there once was a young lady called Larry, a sweet person, but I warn you, be wary, she keeps her work chum, Craig, under her thumb, and that could be funny, or also quite scary.
0: They just keep coming, don't they, Max?
1: Oh, Max.
4: Oh, there's a whole lot of them there. I've got one for the Darth Vader.
0: Okay, what's that one?
4: I'll go. There's the Darth Vader, and then there's the Curler. One is fiction. The other's our girl, or is our Holly Green really that queen? A true wordsmith, the source of great perlers.
1: Oh, well done. Max with two. Well, for World Limerick Day. He could continue all morning.
0: Of course he could.
1: But how about we get a question your way for the early curly. Question number one, it sounds like this.
0: How many Australians are returning home from a cruise ship struck with that

0: virus?
1: Well, now, there are, oh gosh, there are 4 New Zealanders, I think, and is it 8 Australians, something like
0: that? Okay, and your final answer is?
1: 8.
0: 8 Australians?
2: Oh, Max, the limericks were so good. But your answer is not.
1: Oh, dear. Have a lovely day, guys.
0: You too.
1: I wish you all well.
0: Happy World Limerick Day to you, Max.
2: You too, Maxie. 1300 222 612. Come on. Let's play the early curly. Question one. Once that's out of the way, there's a cryptic suburb question that'll get your head scratching. John, the koala rescue. Where
0: get,
2: are you, John?
0: I'll get you scratching your head, maybe.
3: Scratching. Koalas in Nursery Road and Glindemann Park.
2: Oh, good stuff.
3: Off to the coffee shop.
0: Oh, yes, good. The coffee shop after the hard work. John.
3: I know hundreds and hundreds of limericks, but I'm afraid you would have to shut down the ABC if I told you any of the ones that I know.
0: Oh, yes. Dear. Okay, well,
2: don't go down that path, Otis, this morning, John.
0: Maybe just an answer, John, to question number one. How many Australians are returning home from a cruise ship stuck with the hantavirus?
3: Three.
0: Three? Your answer?
3: Yes.
0: Three Australians?
2: John says three. No, it's not three, John, as he's on his way to the coffee shop this morning, 17 past five.
0: Joseph says surely those carrots can be salvaged. Just a quick wash. Plenty of carrot cake.
2: Well, it saves you having to, I guess, grate them up, doesn't it?
0: Yeah, I know.
2: 1300 222 612, early curly time. Question one.
0: How many Australians are returning home from that cruise ship that's struck with hantavirus?
2: If you know, pick up the phone and call 1300 222 612. How appropriate is it to find this song on the playlist?
0: Why?
2: For Federal Budget Day.
0: Oh. Oh, yeah, money for nothing. I get it. I was thinking, MTV, why?
2: Well, that drum comes in before a cracking guitar riff. This is Dire Straits on 612.

0: Yeah, Dire Straits and Mark Knopfler. The Money for Nothing and on 612 ABC Brisbane. We don't have money to give away for the early curly, but we do have the glory of winning. We have the chance for you to go in the draw for a brekkie mug. Is that enough?
1: Yes, and a coaster if you're a first-time caller.
0: Of course.
1: So give us a call, 1300 222 612. The first question, how many Australians are returning home from a cruise ship struck with the hantavirus? Elizabeth at Camp Hill. Hello, Elizabeth.
2: Oh, good morning, guys. How are you doing?
1: Very well.
0: Are you a cruising type person, Elizabeth?
2: Well, I get seasick, so not really.
0: Yeah, me neither. And then you hear stories like this and you're like, oh, I cannot imagine anything worse.
2: I know. I'm not that enthused by it. Each time I hear a story, I go, oh, I think I'll try another type of holiday.
1: Well, I mean, some people got turned off cruising, didn't they, during COVID, but they've been at pains to say that this is not a COVID situation at all.
0: No, not one bit, but still very serious indeed. So how many Aussies will be returning home on that flight, Elizabeth?
2: Well, I think it's a bit of a trick question.
1: Oh.
2: So,
1: would we do that to you?
2: Of course you would.
1: All right.
2: I think there's four Aussies and one Australian resident.
0: Yes, so four and one equals?
2: Five.
0: That's what we need, yes.
1: Well done.
0: Yeah. Four Aussies and a permanent resident.
1: Yes.
0: A New Zealand is also going to be on that flight and it's heading to Perth. Yes.
2: Okay. Hey, and listen, before we go to the next one, I've got a little limerick for Matt.
1: Oh, nice. Okay, on this World Limerick Day.
2: All right. There was a young man called Max who loved to have a spat with his early curly team before having a chat.
1: I love that before. That's Elizabeth. See, a bit of Max. Are you into limericks normally?
2: No, but he's inspired us.
1: Oh, that's good.
2: As well as Mel, so that's good.
1: Yes, very good. All right, question number two. Which greater Brisbane suburb shares part of its name with a term used to describe a melodic composition, joyous in nature?
2: A melodic competition.
1: No, composition. Joyous. Composition.
2: Oh, a melodic composition.
1: Joyous in nature.
0: Mm. Yeah.
2: Joyous. And a Brisbane suburb with all of that.
1: Mm.
2: Oh, my God. this is why I never ring in first, you know. I have no idea right now. Oh,
0: what do you reckon, Elizabeth?
2: Oh, God. Joyous. I'm going to go hymn. Or something like that.
1: Okay. And what's the suburb?
2: And
1: Greater Brisbane.
2: A greater Brisbane. Oh, I don't know. I'm just going to go whatever I think.
1: Well, Hemet. I was going to say start with him and then get your suburb. So Hemet.
2: Oh, no.
1: Not Hemet.
2: Let's go Hemet. Hemet.
0: Elizabeth, you know what's about to happen next.
2: I know. I enjoyed the chat.
0: Thank you.
1: Thanks, Elizabeth.
0: 24 past five, early curly time. The suburb question, 1300 222 612 the number.
1: Alison at Redcliffe, hello.
3: Good morning.
1: Have you played before, Alison?
3: No, not this game.
0: Oh, first timer, welcome along.
1: You get a coaster from the Queensland Spinners, Weavers and Fibre Artists. I was out your way yesterday. It was lovely there at Redcliffe. All right. Which greater Brisbane suburb shares part of its name with a term used to describe a melodic composition, joyous in nature?
3: I need to make a mud map. I was expecting the question before, actually. Melodic.
1: Yeah, melodic composition.
3: Melodic, sorry.
1: Yeah, melodic, joyous in nature.
0: And greater Brisbane.
1: So have a think about that, what that means, and then think, okay, and now a Brisbane suburb.
3: No, I can't think of anything on the spot, actually. Give me another 5 minutes, I might be able to.
0: Alison, first timer. That means you get a coaster nonetheless, but this is where our journey ends.
3: No problem.
0: Thank you.
1: Thanks, Alison.
0: What do you reckon the answer could be? It's the cryptic suburb question. Which greater Brisbane suburb shares part of its name with a term used to describe a melodic composition, joyous in nature?
4: For some, the world's a stage.
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0: Oh, by the way, Queen.

0: Queensland Rail and Unions, they're going to be back at the Fair Work Commission today. This hearing today will be on an application from Queensland Rail to have the work umpire suspend the current industrial action. It's known as the Section 425 application. Then the parties are back again tomorrow as discussions continue on trying to reach, of course, a new wage agreement. So that's going to be something we'll watch for you.
1: Scott at Eagleby's called up, though, to have a go at the early curly. Hello, Scott.
2: Hey, good morning. How are you guys?
1: Good, thank you. Have you played before?
2: I haven't. First time.
1: Another first time.
0: Welcome.
1: So, you get a coaster from the Queensland Spinners, Weavers and Fibre Artists. And, Scott, it sounds like you're in the car already. What are you up to?
2: Heading to work.
1: And what do you do, Scott?
2: I'm a scenic artist in TV and film, so we're working on a movie set.
1: Hang on. What's your role?
2: We work on movie sets. So we do the scenic art on the Hollywood production.
1: Oh, wow.
0: Scenic art.
1: Scenic artist you are. And so where are you going this morning, Scott?
2: Secret squirrel stuff.
1: Secrets, because you know, because Kevin Costner's in town.
0: Oh yeah, is that film, Scott?
2: I'm not on that one.
1: Okay.
0: Sydney
1: Sweeney
0: was up in Toowoomba on the weekend for another film. Is it that one, Scott?
2: Yeah. I can't say.
1: Scott, I would love to talk to you further, though, because you sound like you've got a really interesting job, a scenic artist, and you get to work on films.
2: Yeah, it's pretty interesting.
1: So did they tell you what they want you to paint or something?
2: Yeah, they give us, like, reference packs and sort of artist renditions, and then, you know, we get a bit of free rein and sort of paint it up and then scratch it back and make it look old and worn.
1: Okay, we've got news coming up, but so what are you painting at the moment? What sort of scene?
2: I'm really double outstanding.
0: That's it, Scott. When this movie that you're working on, when it comes out, when you're able to talk about
1: it,
0: can you make a solemn promise to give us a call back here on 612?
2: I will. I actually went and seen the Mortal Kombat 2 the other day. I worked on that one.
0: Oh, fantastic. Yeah, because it's been out on the big screen. Yeah.
2: Yeah.
1: Oh, well, we've got to keep in contact,
0: okay.
1: Scott.
0: Scott, we need to know more. Okay. We better get an answer because news is on our doorstep in the next 60 seconds. So this is the cryptic suburb question. Question two of three.
1: Which greater Brisbane suburb shares part of its name with a term used to describe a melodic composition, joyous in nature?
2: Well, I think it's Carroll Park, Christmas carols.
1: A melodic composition, joyous in nature.
0: Carroll Park. First-time caller, first-time curler, Scott from Eagleby. Yes, that's what we need.
1: Well done. So now you have to wait through the news because you've got question number three to get yet, Scott.
0: Oh, yeah, to be this morning's early curly champion. It's 5:30 to the newsroom.
3: Everything Brisbane.
4: It was such an iconic wedding and party venue.
3: It's where your passions lie.
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3: It's when and where you need us. 612 ABC Brisbane.
6: ABC News. Good morning, I'm Maria Hatzakis. Federal Treasurer Jim Chalmers will today hand down the Albanese government's fifth budget, describing it as his most ambitious yet. Political reporter Adam Langenberg has details.
7: Housing is at the centrepiece, with the budget set to include changes to negative gearing and capital gains tax, despite repeated election promises not to tinker with either measure. Treasurer Jim Chalmers has promised to address generational inequality, but also exercise spending restraint at a time of global uncertainty.
8: This is our most responsible budget yet, and our most ambitious.
7: The budget does not project a return to surplus over the next 4 years, but in figures released overnight, the government says it will contain smaller deficits than previously forecast.
6: US President Donald Trump has described the ceasefire with Iran as being on life support, raising the prospect of a resumption of hostilities. His North America correspondent, Lauren Day.
9: The president has trashed Iran's latest counterproposal as a piece of garbage, saying he didn't even finish reading it. He repeated his claims Iran is being run by a powerful faction of lunatics who want the fighting to continue and described the ceasefire as weak.
10: I would say the ceasefire is on massive life support, where the doctor walks in and says, sir, you're loving

0: one has approximately a 1% chance of living.
1: The comments come after a week of strikes in the Persian Gulf rattled the fragile month-old ceasefire. Lauren Day, ABC News, Washington.
2: Queensland's Commission of Inquiry into the CFMEU will resume in Cairns today, the first time hearings have been held outside of Brisbane. This report from Toby Loftus.
3: Hearings are expected to this week focus on the redevelopment of the Cairns Convention Centre. The inquiry has previously heard the project was one of the first subject to Best Practice Industry Conditions, or BPICS, the Queensland Government policy that outlined conditions on state projects worth over $100 million. Workplace health and safety officials, a director of a signage company and more are expected to give evidence this week. It's the ninth round of hearings for the probe in front of Commissioner Stuart Wood KC. A final report was due in July, but the ABC understands the Commission has written to the state government asking for more time.
2: UK Prime Minister Keir Starmer says he'll fight any leadership contest he faces. Dozens of his government MPs are calling for his resignation after poor local election results, as Catherine Dist reports.
4: The local council elections in England and the parliamentary ones in Scotland and Wales were seen as another crunch moment for the Prime Minister as he again fights for his political survival. Labour suffered heavy losses across the board, losing ground to opponents on the left and right. In a speech to the Labour Party room, Sir Keir Starmer said he understands people are frustrated with him and he stands ready to prove his doubters wrong. He was facing a possible challenge from Australian-born backbench Labour MP Catherine West, but she says she's now instead gathering names for an orderly leadership transition in September.
2: The Eurovision Song Contest is set to be plagued by boycotts and protests as it gets underway in Vienna later today. Europe correspondent Mazoe Ford has the story.
5: Five countries, Spain, the Netherlands, Ireland, Slovenia and Iceland, are boycotting Eurovision over Israel's participation because of its war in Gaza. Demonstrations against Israel taking part have become a feature of Eurovision in recent years, and the war on Iran has now exacerbated that tension. There are also counter-protests planned in support of Israel taking part. Austrian federal police say the contest will be the biggest security event they've ever faced. Australia's entrant Delta Goodrum will perform in semi-final two on Thursday night, which is Friday morning Australian time.
2: The weather for Queensland: isolated to scattered showers about the state's east, west, the central and northern interior, along with the central highlands and coalfields. Partly cloudy elsewhere. Cairns and Mount Isa 28, Townsville 29 degrees, Mackay 26, Rockhampton 27, Bundaberg 25. In the state's southeast, partly cloudy with showers. Brisbane, Logan, the Gold and Sunshine Coasts 24, Ipswich 25, Toowoomba 20. Looking ahead for the southeast, partly cloudy with showers tomorrow, Thursday and Friday. 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
8: 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Sue Belinda Meehan, what I'm curious about.
6: 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With Craig Zonka and Loretta Ryan.
9: 25 to 6, of course, it's budget night tonight. What's in it for Brisbane? The Lord Mayor's asking that. He's going to be in the studio after 7. And in fact, if you've got a question for him, keep it up your sleeve and give us a call when he's in 1300 222 612.
10: Yeah, rates, roads, rubbish and much more. Adrian Schrinner to join you a little later on this Tuesday morning. Hey, we are trying to solve the early curly, so you can get in line right now for question 3. We haven't even given it. Scott from Eagleby, he's hanging on the line.
9: I know, Scott is a scenic artist we found out about and he works on movie sets. And
10: first
9: of course,
10: time he's ever called.
9: He's busy at the moment in Brisbane painting things for sets, but he won't tell us where.
10: No, he can't tell us the movie or which Hollywood stars are involved. So what is question 3? You'll find out after we check the roads.
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10: G'day there, Brad.
12: Very good morning. A good early start. No incidents report, which is great news. Always take it easy for the drive on the roads. At the moment, the Warriga Highway eastbound, a little bit busy around Carrollee, and the Ipswich Motorway runs through Redbank as well. The Gateway northbound through Mackenzie. Teviot Road and Middle Road, Greenbank, some minor delays there so far. Boaters Road northbound, a little bit under speed through Parkinson and the Mount Lindsay Highway building approaching Green Road, Bryony Heights. The M1 northbound is busy between Logan Home and Slacks Creek. Building around the mergers around Slacks Creek at the moment. And the Bruce Highway is busy as well. That's starting to thicken up between Deception Bay and Mango Hill from the Sunshine Coast. I'm Brad from ATM. More details before 6 on 6:12. ABC Brisbane.
9: Thank you, Brad. 17 degrees in Brisbane. Bayside also 17, 14 at Ipswich, Logan 16, 19 on the Gold Coast, 18 on the Sunshine Coast, and Moreton Bay 17 degrees.
10: A few more showers on the forecast for today. 70% chance of something falling in the gauge, up to 3 millimetres the Bureau's talking about. Maximum of 24 in Brisbane and Logan. Bayside suburbs about that 24 degree mark, and to 25 in Ipswich. And it looks like showers are the order of the week. We'll get more info from the Weather Bureau in the next hour on this Tuesday. 6:12 ABC Brisbane, early curly. Can you help us solve it?
9: Scott from Eagleby is a first-time curler. He got question number... Oh, he got two right, didn't he? We're up to three for you, Scott.
10: For anyone playing along at home, Greater Brisbane Suburb shares part of its name with a term used to describe a melodic composition, joyous in nature. The answer we needed, thank you to Scott, was Carol Park.
9: There you go, as in Carol. All right, Scott, are you ready for question number three?
13: Fire away.
9: Thanks for waiting through the news for us. Worry. All right. Thin and pursed, or plump and round, I can move to make any sound. Sealed I am to keep secrets in, but open wide and you'll hear me sing. What am I?
13: Jesus. I don't know.
10: So you thought you got through it
9: come
10: so
9: on.
10: Easy, didn't you?
9: Any idea?
13: Nah.
9: Oh, come on, Matt. I mean, Scott, it's quite easy, I reckon, when you know the answer, I suppose.
10: Yeah,
13: okay. It's always easy when you know the answer.
9: Mm. Any idea at all? Thin and pursed or plump and round, I can move to make any sound. Sealed I am to keep secrets in, but open wide and you'll hear me sing. What am I?
13: Lips.
10: Lips, you say. Scott, first-time caller.
9: Is it lips?
10: Got through the suburb question. Flew through that.
9: Oh, gee, Scott.
13: Flew through that and crashed.
9: And burned.
10: Well, you say lips is the answer. Thin and pursed or plump and round, I can move to make any sound. Sealed I am to keep secrets in, as you are this morning, Scott, by the way.
9: In.
10: But open wide and you'll hear me sing, what am I? The answer we require, Scott from Eagleby, is indeed lips.
9: Scott, so you are in the draw for the ABC Radio Brisbane Breakfast Mug. Well done.
13: Oh, brilliant. Thank you very much.
9: The reason we chose that, because on this day, would you believe, in 1965, the most famous lips of all... Mick Jagger's and his Rolling Stones released Satisfaction, Scott. So just for you, we're going to play it.
13: Okay, amazing.
9: Good on you, Scott. We'll talk again, no doubt, about your scenic artist work because I want to find out more.
10: Thank you. He signed an NDA. Can't reveal any more this morning.
9: Well, not yet.
10: Not yet.
9: Not till Kevin Costner goes home.
10: Thanks, Scott. It's 21 to 6. Good morning.

0: are the Rolling Stones. And that song, on this day in 1965, was released. I can't get no satisfaction. 612 ABC Brisbane.
1: Hey, would you invite just anyone into your yard, your backyard, any time, any day?
0: Probably not, to be honest with you.
1: Oh, I believe you. Now, a Barden man did just that, though. But now he's had to close the natural wonderland that he shared with Brisbane. Find out what happened. We'll talk about that in the next couple of minutes.
2: WFT. Woofty. Here's your word for today with Professor Rolly Sussex.
3: You badly want to buy something and you want to make sure that you don't miss out. So you send the money before you receive the goods. How should you describe that in English? It turns out that there are two words, prepay and pre-order, and there is a small but important difference between them. The way I see it, if you prepay, you find something you want to buy, and you send your money and receive the goods or services sometime later. That's how you buy things online. There are other commercial transactions where you pay at the same time that you collect the goods, for example in the supermarket, and there are others where you pay later, often for professional services. And if you don't cough up the money, a nasty letter will shortly follow, threatening various painful penalties unless your money is immediately forthcoming. On the other hand, goods and services can be announced ahead of their being available. This can happen with software, for instance, or with very popular book authors like J.K. Rowling. Here, you want to make sure that you don't miss out, and you send money even before the good or service is available. This can secure you both a receipt of payment and a promise that you will receive whatever it is when whatever it is ready. That is pre-ordering. If you want to avoid confusion, do things the old way. Wait till you see what you want, walk in, put down your money, and leave. Though even that old way is passing. Nowadays you can bankrupt yourself by just paying and waving. I'm Rowley Sussex, and this has been Your Word for Today.
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0: far and wide.
1: Yeah, I don't know if you caught this. He was speaking on 612 Drive with Ellen Fanning, and he explained how it all started and why it'll now stop.
2: I wanted to practice what I preached, and I started with my front yard. I took the fence down, created a bit of a sculpture garden in the front with a drinking fountain for people and a dog bowl, and then a book library. And at some stage, council resumed part of my property and created a bike track on three sides of my property, which meant that the backyard was then open for me to turn into a public space.
0: Because you weren't impinging on neighbours in doing it. And suddenly you can blur the distinction between the bike path and the backyard. So what did you put in the backyard to lure people in and delight them?
2: Oh, first of all, I created I've got a huge poinciana tree in the backyard, so I built a deck around that. Then started adding some boardwalks, then started creating a tropical garden with a running creek through it. And early in the piece, I put a cubby house on one of the decks, and over the years that deteriorated, and so to replace it, I created a two-storey hollow tree stump cubby house kind of thing where kids could go up onto the second level on an internal staircase. So
0: I love that you refer to your backyard as the park. There's such generosity in that. But, of course, it's not a park. It's your backyard, and now's time to sell. What will happen?
2: I don't know. It all depends on who buys it. And let me just pick you up on one thing, though. You see, I don't believe the piece of land that I live on is truly mine. It's stolen land. And so at one level, it drives me crazy when people put up fences and kind of have an attitude that, you know, this is my land. And in many cultures, that's an absolutely foreign concept, that we own the place where we live. So, you know, philosophically, I think that, I mean, I don't know what I can do in the cause of reconciliation other than to have the attitude that if I'm living on stolen land, then I've got to give something back to the wider community.
1: And he certainly has been giving back to the wider community for years now. Barton property owner David Enrich speaking to Ellen here on 612 ABC Brisbane. She's back this afternoon from 3 o'clock.
3: Are you sick of brands pretending to be your friends? Gruen would never do that. We don't care that we're coming back to Wednesday nights on the ABC. We care about you watching us.
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5: This is Breakfast with Craig Zonka and Loretta Ryan.
4: 6:12, ABC Brisbane.
1: Yeah, 11 to 6.
0: Now, Craig,
1: You
0: got a pizza oven for your birthday earlier this year.
1: Yeah, I did.
0: How many times have you used it so far?
1: Only a couple.
0: A couple, and Friday nights, it might be the last time you use it?
1: Maybe a little too close for comfort. I'll tell you what happened. I need your help after 6.
0: Actually, are you going bald? Oh, or is that something to do with the pizza oven?
1: I'll reveal more with my receding hairline. 612 ABC Brisbane.

0: Australian Crawl. Remember going and seeing them?
1: Oh, yeah, plenty of times.
0: James Rain was touring not so long ago.
1: Oh, he's always out on the circuit. Potentially playing at a pub near you, particularly the Royal at Nunda.
0: Right? Maybe.
1: 7 to 6 on 612 ABC Brisbane. This is going to be all about money today, Federal Budget Day, the fifth budget for the Albanese government. Full analysis of what we know and then what to expect when Treasurer Jim Chalmers fronts up to the dispatch box at 7.30 tonight. We've got heaps on the way in early AM after 6 o'clock. What you need to know, the budget guide on this Tuesday morning, the 12th of May.
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3: 6.12, ABC Brisbane.
0: And also a tribute to nurses. Good morning to all the nurses on this International Nurses Day.
1: Oh, yes, Lynn at Tarragindi with a text to 0467922612. And don't forget International Nurses Day. Hey, if you thought international running sensation Gout Gout couldn't get any more newfound fame, well, you got to think again. He's now just been featured on the most watched news program in the United States.
0: Yeah, the 18-year-old had Americans enthralled with his speed in a dedicated interview segment on 60 Minutes over there.
1: So we found some of the audio. The CBS flagship show followed him for 6 months, documenting his journey with much of the special around his great relationship that Gout Gout has with his coach, Di Shepherd.
4: And if you worry, all the hype is enough to inflate the ego of a teenager. Yeah! Don't. Note the woman in the visor. This grouchy grandma about to break up all the fun, that's Di Shepherd, Gout's coach, the only one he's ever had.
5: Do we need to chase the attention? I don't like the attention. It's not my cup of tea. Gout handles it totally different to me. But good cop, bad cop.
6: You're okay being the bad cop?
5: Hell yeah, it doesn't bother me one bit.
7: Hey, mate.
4: Ask Gout when he acts his age and, as we saw, goofs off at practice. Oh. His coach isn't having it.
8: Any excuse.
7: For real, like if I did a curveball and the wind took it, you know.
5: Mate,
7: what I mean?
5: You're lucky you can run. They were showing me a particular boy and Gout was running against this particular boy and I'm just going, no, no, who's the other kid? Who's that? I want him.
6: What did you see?
5: I looked at him and just went, oh, my God. Something just gut punch. It was just like, this kid's a real deal.
6: You saw greatness from
5: Yeah, from that day I saw him. So I was just talking to the junior school headmaster and I'd said to him that, watch me, I'm going to make that one a champion. He thought I was mucking around.
4: She never mucks around.
9: It's a pretty crazy dynamic when you think about it. An old white lady and a young black kid, you know, is crazy dynamic. But it turns out it works perfectly and wouldn't have it any other way, yeah.
6: You appreciate it. It's something almost like a movie, like cinematic.
9: Yeah, it's straight out of a movie.
6: But it works.
9: Yeah, indeed, it does work. And I guess our personalities kind of filter off each other, like all on the same level and we're all learning, so it's a great relationship.
1: Great relationship, says Gout Gout. Of that partnership he has with his grouchy grandma, they described his coach, Di Shepherd.
0: And I wonder what the Americans, just to hear them, hell yeah, you know, just the Aussie vernacular, just loved it. But, you know, speaking of Di, his coach, she's obviously a great mentor to him. And I want to pay tribute to another great mentor in sport and a great champion, Mel Anderson, the Aussie tennis legend, being fondly remembered after passing away at the age of 91. Yeah. He was a mentor to a lot of our young players who went on to be champs.
1: Okay, tell me a bit more.
0: Like Pat Rafter, Scott Draper, Wally Masur, John Fitzgerald, they've all paid tribute to him. Now, Anderson was a Davis Cup, a Grand Slam champion. He played in Australia's golden post-war age. He won the US singles title in 1957 and 3 major doubles. But this is a great story because he grew up on a cattle station at Theodore in Queensland.
1: Yep, central Queensland.
0: Yeah, where his father built a court out of dirt and ant nests.
1: Oh, wow.
0: So makeshift court. But as a boy, he played against the Laver brothers.
1: Yeah, in Rockhampton.
0: Yeah,
1: they live, yeah.
0: They had a similar court built on their family property there in near Rocky. And Mel Anderson loved to recall watching Trevor and Bob Laver telling their little brother, Rod, to get off the court when he scampered on to hit a ball.
1: Wow.
0: Just wonderful memories. But yeah, as he developed as a player, he went to grammar school in Rocky where he was coached by Charlie Hollis. So a lot of tributes coming in for Mel Anderson, the champion tennis star who's passed away at the age of 91.
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1: Oh, just before we get a traffic update from Brad, Meredith from Sherwood, you have some breaking news in your suburb this morning, Meredith. Hello.
10: Break
3: breaking news this morning that Honeymoon with Harry is being filmed in Laurel Avenue in Chelmer. And the actors in it include Kevin Costner and Jake Gyllenhaal.
0: Some say Gyllen.
3: And they're all there, and it is being filmed starting at 7 o'clock this morning, and it's all set up, and it's in a private house in Chelmer, in Laurel Avenue.
1: Meredith.
0: Really? This is fantastic.
1: You have to go and take a sticky beak for us and tell us more a bit later on,
0: can
1: Meredith.
0: You
1: Thanks
0: see if you
1: time.
0: Can spot Kevin Costner in the window.
1: And I wonder if our Sydney Carter Scott will be there
0: Or just, just knock on the door and say, can I have a cup of sugar? I'm just a neighbour.
1: Thanks, Meredith.
2: 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Traffic.
1: Can you imagine the security that'll be around there? Brad, what are you seeing?
8: It's been up now. Carolee got a crash, Warringah Highway eastbound right lane before the Bremont River Bridge. Traffic's back to Colo Road, so one crash reported. Breakdown in Belmont, Gateway on ramp northbound, left shot after Old Cliff Road on ramp. Speeds are down to 80, so just be aware of those changes. I'll have more details after six.
0: How do you get a pizza with the lot without losing your locks? Just ask Craig.
1: I'll share that story after the news. It's 6 o'clock.
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11: ABC News. Good morning, I'm Maria Hatzakis. Social welfare advocates hope today's federal budget will boost support for affordable housing. Glenn Lauder reports.
12: Treasurer Jim Chalmers' budget is being billed as an attempt at tackling intergenerational inequality and giving younger Australians the chance to get a foothold in the property market. The federal government's expected to make changes to the capital gains tax discount and negative gearing. Chief Executive of the National Shelter, Jackson Hills, says he's cautiously optimistic about the potential changes.
13: Even though they might be modest changes, they do signal the biggest shift in a generation in that space.
12: Mr Chalmers says the budget will be the Albanese government's most responsible and ambitious yet.
11: Four Australians could be in quarantine for up to 6 weeks after being evacuated from the cruise ship linked to a hantavirus outbreak. Here's Europe correspondent Elias Kluwer.
14: A chartered flight will take four Australians who have been aboard the Hondius cruise ship to the Netherlands, where they'll be assessed at a medical facility, before they board another private flight to Western Australia, where they'll quarantine for at least 3 weeks. The Hondius cruise ship, which set sail from Argentina about a month ago, is now linked to 7 confirmed hantavirus cases. 3 passengers who are on the ship have died. The World Health Organization says the variant of the virus on the ship can be transmitted through prolonged human contact, but says

0: the risk to the public is still very low.
1: The ceasefire between Iran and the United States appears to be on shaky ground after US President Donald Trump described Tehran's latest counterproposal as a piece of garbage. North America correspondent Lauren Day reports from Washington.
2: The US president swiftly rejected Iran's response to a US peace proposal as stupid and described the ceasefire between the parties as on life support.
3: It's unbelievably weak. I would call it the weakest right now after reading that piece of garbage they sent us. I didn't even finish reading it.
2: Tehran's response included demands the US pay compensation for war damage, recognize its sovereignty over the Strait of Hormuz, and end economic sanctions. A spokesman for the Iranian Foreign Ministry said they would discuss the thorny issue of the country's nuclear program when the time comes.
1: Back home, proponents of a billion-dollar waste-to-energy facility on the Gold Coast say the project still stacks up, despite plans for a similar facility nearby. Dominic Cansdale has the story.
4: The Gold Coast Council's proposed $1.6 billion Advanced Resource Recovery Centre would incinerate almost 700,000 tonnes of residual waste every year. But the waste management company Cleanaway has proposed a similar facility 40 kilometres southwest in the scenic rim. Chief Executive of the Advanced Resource Recovery Centre, Grant Gabriel, says the Gold Coast proposal has more efficiencies.
5: We have 2.5 million people within 1 hour of our site. Each one of those 2.5 million people produce residual waste every day.
4: Council hopes to begin operations by 2032. Cleanaway has been contacted for comment.
1: A major security operation is underway in the Austrian capital, Vienna, to manage expected mass protests as the Eurovision Song Contest gets underway. Europe correspondent Mazoe Ford reports.
6: Austrian federal police say Eurovision in Vienna this week will be the biggest security event they've ever faced. They're preparing for demonstrations against the participation of Israel, with protesters arguing it should be banned because of the war in Gaza. Police are also expecting counter-rallies with Israel's supporters. Five countries, Spain, the Netherlands, Ireland, Slovenia and Iceland, are boycotting Eurovision over Israel's participation. Australia's entrant Delta Goodrum is competing, with official broadcaster SBS saying that making a decision to be involved based on the inclusion or exclusion of any country would undermine its editorial independence and impartiality.
1: To the weather for Queensland, isolated to scattered showers about the state's east, west, central and northern interior, along with the central highlands and coalfields. Showers tending widespread at times about the north tropical coast and in the Channel Country, with possible thunderstorms west of Windora. Partly cloudy elsewhere, Cairns and Mount Isa 28, Townsville a top of 29 degrees, Mackay 26, Rockhampton 27, Bundaberg 25. In the southeast, partly cloudy with showers, Brisbane, Logan, the Gold and Sunshine Coast, 24, Ipswich, 25, Toowoomba, 20. Looking ahead, partly cloudy with showers tomorrow. ABC News.
7: Good morning. Welcome to AM. I'm Melissa Clark in Canberra, coming to you from Ngunnawal country and acknowledging other custodians. The tenuous truce between the US and Iran is on life support, according to Donald Trump. The US president says the ceasefire is at its weakest point after he rejected Iran's latest peace proposal. Our North America correspondent, Lauren Day, is in Washington. She joined me a short time ago. Lauren, some very strong comments from the president today.
8: That's right, Mel. President Trump says the ceasefire is on massive life support after he received this latest counter-proposal from Tehran. He described their position as stupid and a piece of garbage, even though he says he didn't even finish reading it. He also suggested that the negotiations on the Iranian side are being hijacked by a faction of lunatics who just want the fighting to continue forever, even though he says that there are moderates who do really want to make a deal. The ceasefire was already on pretty shaky ground. We saw over the last few days or the last week or so the two sides exchanging fire, but these latest comments from Donald Trump really do raise the prospect of resumption of hostilities. Have a listen to what he told reporters earlier.
3: I would say the ceasefire is on massive life support, where the doctor walks in and says, sir, your loved one has approximately a 1% chance of living.
7: So, of course, all of this comes after the US dismissed the most recent proposal from Iran.

0: And so what are the sticking points that mean that we're in this situation where we're not progressing towards peace and the ceasefire is as tenuous as ever?
1: Well, Mel, Iran says that that proposal was reasonable and generous, but a number of analysts say that there were some issues in that proposal that are likely to be non-starters for the US. They include things like demanding the US pay war damages, reparations, recognizing the sovereignty of Iran over the Strait of Hormuz, unfreezing Iranian assets, and lifting US sanctions. And importantly, Iran's proposal doesn't deal with its nuclear program at all. A spokesman just kicked that issue down the road. When he was asked about it, he said that they would deal with that when the time comes. Donald Trump has said they also reneged on an agreement to give up their stockpile of enriched uranium. And given that this has been one of Donald Trump's stated aims from the beginning of this conflict for going to war, that Iran can't have nuclear weapons or the capacity to build them, it's really hard to see how this stalemate ends. And it really feels like the two sides are still so far apart 10 weeks into this conflict.
0: Lauren Day in Washington there. Tonight's federal budget has been promised as the most ambitious but most responsible from the Albanese government as it tries to balance tax reform with the looming pressures of inflation and the Iran war. At the heart of the government's pitch will be an attempt to shift fortunes more in favour of younger Australians who now make up the largest cohort of voters. Political reporter Isabel Rowe reports from Parliament House.
2: It's budget day, and for the past 24 hours, the halls of Parliament House in Canberra have been awash with politicians, lobbyists and industry representatives keen to have some last-minute input. Treasurer Jim Chalmers's budget books have been printed and handed to the Prime Minister, and tonight the sale begins.
3: Well, product of a lot of hard work, will be a proud moment as well. Resilience and reform.
2: While the details remain secret until tonight, the government's made no secret that housing affordability and supply is the centrepiece of this budget. The government's flagged changes to negative gearing and capital gains tax discounts, which Labor says is making the property market too lucrative to investors and therefore too inaccessible to first home buyers. Housing Minister Claire O'Neill.
4: The people I'm most worried about are young people on ordinary incomes who are half as likely to own their own home in Australia today than in the year that I was born.
2: Millennials and Gen Z now make up a larger share of voters than baby boomers. And it's those people Claire O'Neill says her government is speaking to.
4: We've got urgent housing challenges confronting the country, and that as a Labor government that cares deeply about equality, fairness, opportunity and helping people realise their aspirations, that this is core business for us.
2: But it's likely those who currently own negatively geared investment properties won't see any changes. The Coalition says that means young people will be prevented from using those same systems to get ahead. It's calling the expected changes a broken promise, as the government pledged not to change negative gearing and capital gains tax discounts at the last election. Shadow Housing Minister Andrew Bragg.
5: What it needs is lower taxes. We need to be looking to find ways to cut taxes to make it cheaper to build. We need to incentivise investment into housing. So the idea that more taxes will solve the housing crisis just shows the sort of brain rot in this Labor government.
2: Independent MP Allegra Spender told 7:30 the government needed to break that election promise.
6: This needed to be done. And you know, you're kidding yourself if the current arrangements across a variety of our tax system is really working, because we have a group of, you know, younger Australians who are struggling to make the same milestones that their parents did.
2: Jackson Hills, the CEO of housing body National Shelter, says it's less about the immediate impact on the housing market, but about changing it in the long term.
7: We're not just making a change for just this budget cycle. We're looking to make a fundamental change to concessions that have existed, and they are concessions. So I think the reporting on increasing taxes is a little bit unfair, because essentially these operators concessions to the existing tax base. So we're looking to see what happens over the next couple of generations as one of the key features of our tax system, not just what happens in the next 5 years.
2: The government has confirmed that it won't be returning the budget to surplus in the next 4 years. Figures released from the Treasurer's office overnight show the bottom line will remain in the red over the next 4 years, albeit with smaller deficits than those forecast 6 months ago.
0: Isabel Rowe there. When all the colour and camp of the Eurovision Song Contest bursts onto the stage in Vienna this week, it will be one of the most politically charged competitions in the event's 70-year history. Five countries are boycotting over Israel's participation, and big protests, both for and against Israel, are expected. Australia's taking part in the song contest for the 11th time. Our entrant this year is Delta Goodrum. Europe Bureau Chief Mazoe Ford reports.
8: With a brand new song, Eclipse, Delta Goodrum is flying the flag for Australia at the world's most famous song contest. And many Eurovision fan polls list her as a real contender.
9: Her vocals are really, really good, and I think she also has this big charisma.
8: Dr. Barbara Barrera-Leon is a film and visual culture lecturer at the University of Aberdeen. She teaches a subject on Eurovision and is currently in Vienna.
9: Amongst the Eurovision community, people are saying that she might win the second semi-final, and I can see that happening, actually. So she's going straight through the final, and I can say that probably top 10, even top 5.
8: Eurovision's slogan is United by Music, and while it tries to be apolitical, controversy's rarely far away. This year, five countries, Spain, the Netherlands, Ireland, Slovenia and Iceland, are boycotting the event over Israel's participation because of its war in Gaza. The ABC contacted the Israeli Eurovision delegation for comment, but did not receive a reply.
10: Politics has always been part of Eurovision. I think it's become a little bit more pronounced, certainly with social media, and it seems like the noise is a little bit louder than it ever has been.
8: Dr. Paul Jordan wrote a PhD on Eurovision.
10: I think the geopolitical situation will spill over onto the Eurovision stage. It'll be interesting to see what happens, though. If Israel does come close to winning, then that could be a tense situation, particularly for the fans in the arena.
8: Demonstrations against Israel taking part have become a feature of Eurovision in recent years, and the US-Israeli war on Iran has now exacerbated that tension. There are also counter-protests planned in support of Israel. Paul Eidenberger from the Austrian Federal Police says it will be the biggest security event they've ever faced.
11: We have to have a security net that's even tighter all across the city, especially at the venues where the song contest is going to take place.
8: The fans navigating the extra security say it's all worth it. Lachlan Woods is the president of the Eurovision Song Contest Fans of Australia Network.
12: We're really dedicated to Eurovision. Around 200 members who I've travelled across to the other side of the world to come for the week of Eurovision, which is incredible. We're just so excited to have so many Aussies here in the crowd.
13: What do you think of Australia's entrant?
12: I did have to pinch myself when I saw that it was Delta representing Australia this year. I think it was, it's just incredible.
8: Delta Goodrum performs in the second semi-final early on Wednesday morning Australian time.
0: Mazoe Ford, keeping a close eye on Eurovision there. And that's early AM for today. Just briefly in finance, looking at the oil price, Brent crude is higher at $104.20 US a barrel. I'm Melissa Clark. It's 6:15.
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14: Welcome to Breakfast with Craig Zonka and Loretta Ryan.
17: There's a lot going on today. It's Federal Budget Day, obviously. It's a Tuesday, 12th of May, International Nurses Day. We'll talk about that after 6:30.
18: Yeah, we've got the Lord Mayor coming in the studio as well after 7.
17: Oh, yeah, he's got the wish list for Brisbane out of this year's federal budget. And you might have a question to throw to the Lord Mayor on 1300 222 612.
18: But I heard Steve Austin say there about making sense of money, right? And I suppose we will all be trying to make sense of money after tonight. But sometimes... buying a pizza can be expensive, so go and get a pizza oven. Now, that's what you did. You got a pizza oven for your birthday.
17: Well, birthday present from my beautiful wife, Jessica. Yes. I'm like, because I love pizza.
18: Yeah, and it helps you save a bit of money.

0: to this pizza oven, but it's what happened next that I need your help with.
1: Well, your pizza really had the lot by the sounds of it, almost part of you.
0: It was a hair-raising experience, I'll tell you that much.
2: 612 ABC Brisbane.
0: Traffic. G'day there, Brad. What do you see?
3: A Zonka pizza with a lot.
1: Yes.
3: All right. At the moment, Brendale got a crash. South Point Road southbound at Old North Road. No delays. Got a three-vehicle nose-to-tail crash at Carolee, Warriga Highway eastbound right lane before the Bremer River Bridge. Traffic's nearly back to Kylo Road. There's been a few showers, about it's quite wet on the Warriga Highway this morning, so take it easy for the drive. Drive with extra care. Ellen Grove got a breakdown, Logan Motorway westbound left shoulder after the Boundary Road off-ramp, and a breakdown at Belmont. Speed to reduce to 80 on the Gateway on-ramp northbound to the left shoulder from Old Cleveland Road. Has been busy on the Gateway Motorway, generally for northbound as well, with peak conditions as you make way between 8 Mile Plains and Mackenzie. Pacific Motorway inbound, a little bit busy around Tarragindi. Woolloongabba Riverside Expressway has been building. Centenary Highway through Springfield around Augusta Parkway. And also the Centenary Highway, that's getting heavier now between Sumner and Jindalee. Bruce Highway has been busy between Deception Bay and Mango Hill, really heavy around those mergers. I'm Brad from ATN, back at 6:30 on 612 ABC Brisbane.
1: Thanks, Brad. It's 17 degrees in Brisbane. Bayside 17, 13 at Ipswich. Logan is 15. 18 on the Gold and the Sunshine Coast. Moreton Bay, 17 degrees.
0: A shower or two about today, you might have had one on the roof overnight, and we're looking at up to maybe 3 mils today. Showers pretty much right through this week, a bit more in the gauge tomorrow, up to another 6 mils on Thursday, and continuing into the weekend when we host Magic Round. 24 the expected top for Brisbane and Logan today, Ipswich climbing to 25, to a top around that 24 degree mark for Bayside suburbs as well.
4: 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Have your say. Call 1-300-222-612.
0: Okay, 18 past 6.
1: Well, they say if you can't handle the heat, get out of the kitchen. So, Craig, at the weekend, that rang loud in your house. What happened?
0: Okay, so we got this new pizza oven. Just still getting used to it, trying to get the perfect crust, the perfect melt on the cheese, you know, that little bit of golden brown on top.
1: Did you read the instructions, first question?
0: Yeah, okay. Sort of. I just put it together. Anyway, little box pizza oven. You might have seen these, you know, from the Big Green Hardware Warehouse, along with a heap of other places. Anyway, so I'm very closely monitoring the flame height in the pizza oven. There's a pizza in there. I'm watching it very closely.
1: Well, can you describe? Were you crouching down?
0: Crouching down, knees bent. Yeah.

0: Anyway, the smell kept lingering around. Got the first pizza out. I thought, oh, yeah, that's pretty well cooked. I'll get that ready for the kids. Put another one in for Jess and
1: me. What, ham and pineapple, maybe?
0: Hawaiian for the kids.
1: Yeah, sometimes a pineapple could smell, you know.
0: And I thought, the smell was still there. Cooked this next pizza very carefully, monitoring it, adjusting the flame, just in the pizza oven. If you've had a similar experience, 1300 222 612.
2: Yeah, Craig's pizza fail.
0: Or any kitchen fail and you've ended up, you know, burning your hair. Tell me, 1300 222 612, or text 0467 922 612. Surely I'm not alone in this.
2: No, well, we should get you some help with this pizza oven. So we called in our mate, world champion pizza maker, Stefano Spataro. Good morning.
0: Stefano, hello.
3: Good morning, Loretta. Good morning, Craig.
2: Oh, Stefano, can you believe that? Has that ever happened to you when you've had your face too close to the pizza oven and you've...
3: That's incredible. I heard the story. Craig, this is beautiful. You can't get hotter than that. You know that,
2: yeah,
3: correct?
2: You can't. You can't. All right. Craig needs some help, Stefano, clearly. What do we start with?
3: So first thing first, don't put your face, just the pizza. That's what you have to cook it.
0: Yeah, cook the pizza first, not the hair.
2: All right. What should he do? Like, what did he do wrong, apart from standing there staring at it?
3: Yeah, that's probably it. So instruction tell clear not to stand at the front of the oven.
0: Mm.
3: It's a beautiful story. But it happened to everybody. I can tell you that much. I was 17 when it happened to me the first time, which I was doing the same thing with a professional pizza oven, so very big.
0: Yeah.
3: And I was just staring at the pizza oven, and one of my eyebrows fell off. You have done nothing wrong. You're just on the right path to be a professional.
0: Yeah, and it's a learning process. Practice makes perfect, Stefano. So it's even happened to the best of us, like yourself, a world champion pizza maker.
2: All right.
3: Absolutely. So cooking, pizza peel needs to be the safety first. So a pizza peel that is long enough to reach inside the oven without putting your hands or without putting very close to your face.
0: Yes, big long pizza paddle. Yep.
3: Yeah, absolutely. Trust the process. Don't look at every second. It's going to cook. So the first one is going to be like that. The second one is going to be like that. The third one, you're going to be easy understanding the timing. And then all the other pizzas, they're going to cook more or less at the same time.
0: And Stefan, what sort of temperature should you have your pizza oven at?
3: So depending what kind of pizza do you're going to cook, but I think for cooking pizza, about 300-350 should be enough.
0: 300.
3: Unless you want to cook a very Napolitan style pizza, that you're not going to reach a little bit higher temperature, around 400.
0: Mm-hmm, mm-hmm.
3: But again, same thing, the pizza is going to stay 90 seconds. So for the first 45 seconds, don't even look at the pizza. It's going to be perfect. Don't worry.
0: Let the oven do its thing. And how often do you turn a pizza when it's in the pizza oven?
3: So I'm usually a 110 pizza guy. There are a few different styles, but I prefer once. So the oven, if it's a good oven, is going to do its job properly. So the temperature is going to be all around. So it just faces the flame, so the gas, the hot spot, just once.
2: All right.
3: So, and then you need

0: to adjust. Then you pull it out of the pizza. You check which part is still a little bit raw, and you put it back closer, just with that section close to the fire for another couple of seconds, and you're ready to go.
1: Ah, see, it takes skill. It takes craft.
0: You've got your hair on your face.
2: And your eyebrows.
0: You've got the pizza cooked. You've got your eyebrows and the pizza cooked, and everybody's going to be happy.
1: Stefano, I love it. Hey, thank you very much for the advice. I'm going to have to invite you around and maybe get some expert help
2: on the balcony. Right.
1: Thanks, Stefano Spataro, world champion pizza maker who calls Brisbane home these days. 25 past six. Have you got a story to share? Tell us 1300 222 612. He lost an eyebrow.
2: I know, so don't feel so bad.
1: Didn't go that far.
3: We're on the hunt for the best suburb in Greater Brisbane. This week, it's suburbs starting with the letter A. If you wanna be there. Nominate now, 612 ABC Brisbane. If you wanna be
1: 1300 222 612, our phone number. Hey, if you play the trombone, this next story is definitely one for you.
2: Yeah, if you don't, well, you're going to love it just the same. A Queensland musician is on the hunt for trombone players to break a world record later this year. Maddie Hepworth, Matt and a Mission, 612 ABC Brisbane reporter. You went out and had a look at this and found out about it.
1: What's going
4: on? Yeah, I went out to Ipswich, right in front of the big Ipswich stand there, and I met Matt Chambers. He himself is a trombone player. He's also a music teacher. He's also head of the Ipswich City Big Band, the music director there. So I sat down and spoke with him to find out a little bit more about this world record.
5: So a trombone, it's a brass instrument. It's part of the brass family of instruments. It's the best one, obviously. So not biased at all. So the trombone, it sort of gets its notes by playing into a mouthpiece, and then to change the notes, you have a slide, and you move the slide in and out to change the pitch of the notes compared to other brass instruments that use buttons. So it's the only one that doesn't use buttons, so that makes it the coolest one.
4: And you're trying to break a world record with the trombone. Tell me about that.
5: Yeah, correct. So the original idea I had was walk downs with 76 trombones, playing 76 trombones. So upon further research, I actually discovered that the current Guinness World Record sits at 368 trombones. So I thought, well, let's just go all out and try and go for something big. And so we're going to try and crack a world record here in Toowoomba Place.
4: So 368 is the record. What are we aiming for later this year?
5: Yeah, correct. 368 is the record, so I want to go for 400. So I reckon we've got enough people around southeast Queensland and enough trombones hanging around, maybe under the bed. If you've got it there somewhere, pull it out and let's go, and we're going to go for 400.
4: And what if you've never picked up a trombone before? Is it easy enough to learn? Could you get one before the big world record day?
5: Yeah, correct. Why not jump on Facebook Marketplace and find a cheap one? You know, like it's an instrument and it's a love of music that we're trying to do here. So we're just trying to get an event that anyone can be involved. So if you've never played a trombone before, don't worry. I've made a part in the arrangement that you only need to play two notes, and it's super duper easy. And I'm sure any of the trombone players in our community would be happy enough to help you out and teach you how to play the trombone. Like, two notes, come on. How can you go wrong with two notes?
4: I probably could somehow.
1: Two notes, that's all you need to be able to do, Matt Hepworth.
4: Absolutely. Now, he gave me a little bit of a performance, a little bit more than two notes, but imagine this times, well, at least 400 on Sunday the 12th of July in Ipswich. This is what it could sound like.

0: going to have the slide in there on the trombone.
1: Oh, my gosh. So the 12th of July,
2: yes.
1: They want these all these trombone players.
2: Yeah, 368 is the current world record. They want to hit more than 400. To join or find out more, you can just search in any search engines, Ipswich world record, trombone world record, and all those details will come up. And you can get in contact with Matt to register.
1: Oh, that would be so great.
0: Any trumpet players, are we welcome to join in, or trombones only?
2: Might break the rules of the world record, but
1: get
2: Craig.
1: Trombones.
2: On the side, maybe.
0: Trombones only. Okay, we need 400 of them. Yeah. What was that date again?
2: Sunday the 12th of July.
0: Okay, news around the corner. Matt Hepworth, I think we have another mission for you on this Tuesday morning. Can you stick around for a tick?
2: Absolutely.
0: Okay, on the other side of the news, you'll find out what that is. Also, the challenge to find nurses. There's a massive shortage. We know that in hospital settings and in aged care. I've got a story for you of how one organisation is reaching out internationally to try to fill that skill shortage. But then what are the learnings that if you come from overseas and you want to work in aged care, even things like Aussie slang, that needs to be taught and so on. That story in the next half hour. It's 6:30 to the newsroom.

0: 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It's where you live.
1: Well, my memories are growing up locally. My grandparents lived around the corner here.
0: It's where your passions lie.
2: Place where my shoulders can drop. He loves it here. It's like coming home.
0: 612 ABC Brisbane.
3: ABC News. Good morning, I'm Maria Hatzakis. Australian passengers aboard a cruise ship linked to a hantavirus outbreak have begun their journey home. They'll now be assessed at a medical facility in the Netherlands before they board a flight to Western Australia, as Elias Kluwer reports.
4: Four Australians and a New Zealander have been evacuated from the Hondia ship off the coast of Tenerife in the Canary Islands. A charter flight will take the passengers to a RAF base in Western Australia. The passengers will then be transferred to a facility on the outskirts of Perth, where they'll quarantine for at least 3 weeks. The World Health Organization says there are now 7 confirmed cases of hantavirus linked to the cruise ship, and the virus, which does not have a regulated vaccine, can be transmitted after prolonged human contact, but authorities insist the risk to the public remains extremely low.
3: The Federal Treasurer Jim Chalmers will today hand down the Albanese government's 5th budget, describing it as his most ambitious yet. Political reporter Adam Langenberg has details.
5: Housing is at the centrepiece, with the budget set to include changes to negative gearing and capital gains tax, despite repeated election promises not to tinker with either measure. Treasurer Jim Chalmers has promised to address generational inequality, but also exercise spending restraint at a time of global uncertainty.
6: This is our most responsible budget yet, and our most ambitious.
5: The budget does not project a return to surplus over the next 4 years, but in figures released overnight, the government says it will contain smaller deficits than previously forecast.
3: Iran insists its demands issued to the United States as part of negotiations to end the war are not excessive or unreasonable. His Middle East correspondent Matthew Doran.
7: When Iran issued its response to the latest US proposal to bring fighting to a formal conclusion, it was met with a fiery response by the US President Donald Trump. He said he didn't like it and that it was totally unacceptable. But Iran's foreign ministry spokesperson, Ismail Begehi, says Iran's demands were entirely reasonable, aimed at protecting the country's sovereignty. Matters such as calling for an end to the blockade of Iranian ships and ports and the unfreezing of assets. He's accusing the US of being beholden to the views of Israel and that it can't insist on a one-sided agreement. Matthew Doran, ABC News, Jerusalem.
3: Queensland's Commission of Inquiry into the CFMEU will today convene in Cairns. The first time hearings have been held outside Brisbane. The probe is this week expected to focus on the redevelopment of the Cairns Convention Centre. The inquiries previously heard the project was one of the first subject to Best Practice Industry Conditions, or BPICS, the Queensland government policy that outlined conditions on state projects worth more than $100 million. Workplace Health and Safety Queensland officials are among those expected to give evidence this week.

0: Ellery. Greg Janet has the story.
1: The Prime Minister was among politicians, reporters and crews marking a reopened gallery space in Old Parliament House. It displays the tools, notes and typewriters used by news teams through the 61 years Parliament was based in the building. Journalist and chairman of the Museum of Australian Democracy, Barry Cassidy, says it's time their work was recognised.
2: This building had captured the role of the politicians, a lot of the staff. What was missing with the gallery?
1: Two veteran reporters, Michelle Grattan and Laurie Oakes, have been honoured for their life's work.
0: In tennis, Australian Alexei Poprin has been knocked out of the Italian Open in Rome in the third round. He lost to world number one Jannik Sinner 6-2, 6-love. In the women's draw, American Coco Gauff has moved into the quarterfinals. She defeated Iva Jovic 5-7, 7-5, 6-2. The weather for Queensland, isolated to scattered showers about the state's east, west, central and northern interior, along with the central highlands and coalfields. Partly cloudy elsewhere, Cairns and Mount Isa 28, Townsville a top of 29 degrees, Mackay 26, Rockhampton 27, Bundaberg 25. In the southeast, a partly cloudy day with showers, Brisbane, Logan, the Gold and Sunshine Coasts 24, Ipswich 25, Logan 20. Looking ahead for the southeast, partly cloudy with showers tomorrow, Thursday and Friday. 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
6: 25 to 7, awesome good stories coming through about Craig's pizza fail. Maybe you've had some yourself, although Catherine King and Roy, thank you. She says, Craig, I think you need to stay out of the kitchen. Firstly, after your carrot relish failure last year, and now your pizza failure.
7: Cass.
6: All right.
7: Maybe this is just a concerted ploy from me to not have to cook anymore. I do love this from Chris of Mapleton. After telling the story of singeing my hair, Chris says on 0467 922 612, don't iron naked with your tummy close to the ironing board.
6: Oh, my gosh.
7: I learned this the hard way.
6: I know. Chris, now I'm going to reveal, I have done that. Like, not, well, I didn't singe my tummy, though, or hurt my, but I just, you decide you want that top and it's got all creases in it. So, oh, gosh, I'll have to iron it now. And you're standing there.
7: Be careful.
6: Yeah, you have to be careful with that hot iron. But, Craig, if you didn't hear before the news, Craig singed his hair because he's got a newer pizza oven and he's
7: trying to master it. Just went a little bit too close to the heat.
6: Yeah, staring at it too long. You don't have to stare at it. What do they say? A watched pot never boils. There you go.
7: Then it just disintegrated in my hand. Also, in the next half hour, marking International Nurses Day and the quest that we are on to find some 1,500 nurses for us here in the Sunshine State.
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3: Traffic.
7: Hello there, Brad. What are you seeing?
8: You got a new pizza on the menu, Craig. Craig's hairy ham and pineapple pizza.
6: What would you call that pizza with Craig's hair in it?
7: Return it back to the kitchen.
6: Yes, that's right.
7: Waiter, there's a hair in my pizza.
6: A zinker? As opposed to a zonker?
7: You'd ask for your money back, right. That's for sure.
8: Not too hairy on the roads, but there's been a bit of rain about in some areas, so do take it easy for the drive. Unfortunately, there's been a couple of crashes. One at Carralee, where it's been very wet conditions. Warriga Highway, eastbound right lane before the Bremart River Bridge. A three-vehicle nose to tail there. Traffic's been getting back to Colo Road. And a crash at Brendale, South Pond Road, southbound at Old North Road. Minor delays. Got a breakdown at Ellen Grove, Logan Motorway, westbound. Left shoulder after the Boundary Road off-ramp. And the breakdown cleared at Belmont Gateway on-ramp northbound from Old Cleveland Road. So speed's back back to normal through there. It has been building between Eyebile Plains and McKenzie with those peak delays. Bruce Highway busy from Deception Bay to Mango Hill and also right through to the Gateway Motorway now, and got delays to Terry Highway inbound between Sumner and Jindalee. I'm Brad from ATN. More details around 10 to 7 on 612 ABC Brisbane.
6: Thanks, Brad. 16 degrees in Brisbane, Bayside 17. 13 at Ipswich.

0: Which Logan is 14, 19 on the Gold Coast, the Sunshine Coast 18, Moreton Bay 17 degrees.
1: Showers on the forecast, not just for today, but pretty much right through this week. It looks like it's going to be poncho weather for the Magic Round. In fact, we need to put someone in the running for Magic Round tickets.
0: Oh, yes,
1: it's
0: we've got some.
1: Listen out for how you can be in the draw. We'll do that in, I reckon, the next 10 minutes this morning. A top of 24 in Brisbane and Logan, 25 in Ipswich to 24 around Bayside suburbs.
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3: With Craig Zonka and Loretta Ryan.
0: Okay, now before the news, we were talking to Matt. Matt on a mission, Matty Hepworth, telling us about the trombones. If you've got a trombone, you can be part of a world trombone a thing they're doing. They want to break a record.
1: Yeah, need 400 trombones on
0: Sunday the 12th of July at Ipswich.
1: Put that in the diary. But Matt,
4: your mission, should you choose to accept, bring the world back from the brink.
1: You're up for another mission this morning?
5: Yes.
1: With intro music like that, how can you refuse?
5: Yeah.
1: Because we got a call just before 6 o'clock, and we need you to look into this. Meredith from Sherwood, You have some breaking news in your suburb this morning, Meredith. Hello.
6: Breaking news this morning that Honeymoon with Harry is being filmed in Laurel Avenue in Chelmer.
0: Oh.
6: And the actors in it include Kevin Costner and Jake Gyllenhaal.
0: Gyllenhaal.
6: And they're all there, and it is being filmed starting at 7 o'clock this morning, and it's all set up, and it's in a private house in Chelmer in Laurel Avenue.
0: Wow, she's got it all. She's got all the details.
1: Yeah.
0: Matt, you heard that and you thought, I'm out there.
5: So you want me to be part of the movie?
0: I reckon. Oh, you're going to be an extra.
5: Yeah, why not?
0: Just make a nuisance.
5: As long as I don't have to be ironing or cooking pizza by the sounds of it, then I think I'll be okay.
1: Well, okay, Laurel Avenue, that's your mission this morning, Matt. Maybe by 7:30 you should be able to get there.
5: Yeah, if I jump in the car now and go and find Jake.
0: Hey, but get on to Meredith. See if you can find her too. She'll be the one peering through the window.
5: All right, Meredith, I'll give you a call. See what we can find out.
1: Thank you, Maddie. He's on a mission this morning. 20 to 7 on 612 ABC Brisbane. On Pete's Ovens. Hello, Ross at Sunnybank Hills. Good morning.
7: G'day, Craig and Loretta.
1: Tell us a story. What happened at your place?
7: Well, mate, just before I do that, for those people who are not familiar with Laurel Avenue, it's called Laurel Avenue, I assume, because of the magnificent camphor laurel trees growing along the side of the road, which gives it part of its absolute distinct character.
1: Yeah.
7: But, mate, when you cooked your kids they're going to have a pizza with a lot, they certainly got had a lot of salt and pepper.
0: Very good.
1: Well done,
7: you might say. But, mate, In about 2005, when my English brother-in-law came to Australia, he had been warned about drop bears and great white sharks and funnel webs, papayas, etc. He was a bit concerned. And I just bought a new oven. And he was standing there as I lifted up the lid. It had been used a couple of times. Lifted up the lid. And here's a dead mouse, sadly, on the hot plate.
0: Oh.
7: But I assured him it wasn't really a major problem. It was only a small mouse.
0: Oh, Ross, yuck.
1: So his first taste in Australia was mouse pizza.
0: Ross. No. Did you actually use that again?
7: We used it that day, but I had to get him to leave the area while I fumigated it.
0: Can you imagine what he thought, really?
1: Oh, I can
0: understand what was going
1: that.
0: Through his mind. Oh, my gosh.
1: Thank you, Ross.
7: He ate plenty after that.
0: Oh, did he?
1: 18 to 7, 612 ABC Brisbane.
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1: Oh, you know what you need to do. 0467 922 612. 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
2: This is Craig Zonka and Loretta Ryan.
1: Yeah, we're on a hunt right now in Queensland, a search for some 1,500 nurses.
0: Yes, that's the shortage we have in such a vital workforce. According to a figure I heard on Alan Fanning mention, she mentioned it last week on 612 ABC Brisbane Drive.
1: Yeah.
0: And today just happens to be International Nurses Day, so we thought we should raise this again.
1: Yeah, because the shortage, it's across the board. It's not just in hospitals. Mm. In aged care, the demand is great. So let's focus on that for a moment and introduce you to Lana Ramsey, who's the Chief Operating Officer for Aged Care with AusCare. Lana, good morning to you.
8: Good morning. How are you?
1: I'm well, but how do you describe the challenge of finding nursing staff right now?
8: I suppose our challenge is exactly the same as everywhere across the nation, but particularly in aged care, because I think a lot of new graduates don't think of it as a sexy type of nursing, whereas it's actually quite a complex. Our clients are complex, they have multiple health needs, so they're applying all their clinical skills working in aged care the same way that they would working within the acute care sector. So it's one, hard to get new graduates to gravitate towards working in aged care, and unfortunately when they do any placements, they're doing it as their first placement as first-year nurses, where basically they're just observing, and we need to work a bit harder with some of the universities to have some of those placements occurring when they have a larger skill base and can actually try things and, you know, apply those skills in that environment and realise how rewarding it can be.
1: Yeah. And so you're talking about then for nursing graduates, trying to make aged care sexy, an industry that you want to be involved with, and not just for a couple of years, but to turn it into a lifelong vocation.
8: Yeah. Oh, definitely. Yeah. And like as a nurse myself, you know, I can totally relate to their feelings and their thoughts. But I've been working in aged care now for, this is my 29th year, and it is an incredibly rewarding career to know that you can provide a care and support to people in the latter years of their life.
1: Yeah.
0: Lana, it must also be sad for you as well. How do you get past that? And that's something you'd have to describe to young nurses, that this is what you're going to face, but it is a challenge but also rewarding.
8: Oh, definitely. I totally agree, Louetta, because, you know, most people don't even want to think about the last days of their lives until they're sort of confronted with it. Mm. But palliative care is about fulfilling people's wishes, the way in which they wish to die. Coming into an aged care facility is on nobody's bucket list, as I say. And if we can make that environment a happy, serene environment for people and provide the support and care in those last hours of their life, it is incredibly rewarding. And, yeah.
0: And the job

0: you achieve what you want. And going to regional Queensland and working in rural areas is also an incredibly rewarding way of life as well. And immersing yourself into those country areas and regional towns. So, for example, I'm in Rockhampton.
1: Best in life, and it just makes you think, like, how to cherish life day to day. Make as you know that they're elderly and they're frail.
2: Yeah,
1: they don't have time left in the world, so make most of it. So
3: yeah, make the most of it, and build that connection that you might not always get the opportunity to in a hospital setting. And I understand, Sam, your children are keen to become nurses as well. How does that make you feel?
1: Yeah, I was surprised when they were asked by the school what course are they taking, and then both of them decided to become nurses. So I was very surprised. So I was thinking, I did not push them to do it, but maybe they've been seeing their dad coming into aged care for 15 years. They might think, oh, he must be doing something good, that he's keen to wake up early morning and looking after the elderly.
3: Yeah, very much so. And you're from the Philippines originally?
1: Yeah, that's correct. Yeah.
3: And what was the perception, I guess, of, because nursing is a female-dominated industry, what was the perception when you trained as a nurse in the Philippines?
1: My background in the Philippines used to be, I work in the orthopedic, pedia, and gynecs. I'm everywhere in the Philippines. It's basically, I think it's a big move for me working in a female-dominant industry. So I think it's at first I was a bit hesitant, but eventually it's everybody can work in nursing industry. I think it doesn't have, you didn't have to be a female, you didn't have to
3: be. Oh, of course not.
1: Yeah, so I think so. You just have to give it a try.
2: Yeah, give it a try. And particularly as you are in the aged care arena, Sam Rabuyu from the Philippines. And I want to bring Lana back into the conversation. Lana Ramsey, Chief Operating Officer for Aged Care with AusCare. Lana, to fill the skills shortage, you are looking internationally. What extra training is involved to help settle them into aged care when they get here in Queensland?
0: Okay, we started this course of international recruitment probably 4 years ago now, and we've morphed it into a couple of different things. First of all, it was looking at skills-based people who were skilled coming, working under visas for, you know, skill-based shortages in Australia. But recently we've started a new kind of visa, which are people who are trained as registered nurses, but aren't registered in Australia. They come over, we support them for a two-year visa to work through and do their Australian nursing, do their upskilling to become an Australian registered nurse. We're just finishing our first, well, coming to an end of our first round of those people that we've recruited, and we've had 5 people graduate in the last 3 months and working through their registration. One has already received hers and is working for us in Townsville. And we've got another 3 who are working for us in Malanda, up in the Atherton Tablelands, who are working through their registration.
2: Isn't that great? So they're getting through there and going and being placed
0: through,
2: into aged care.
0: And one of the goals, I suppose, is they help us with working as care assistants in the meantime. We support them for their study days. We support them with accommodation and help them with their community connections, settling in. And we're hoping, fingers crossed, that, you know, after 2 years in these communities, that they're going, this is a really nice place to live, you know.
2: I'm happy to
0: stay here. If not, I'm hoping that, you know, if they want to come and feel the lights of the big city, they can transfer with us and work for us at one of our other locations.
3: Oh, Lana, it's a great program, as you talk about that that challenge of attracting staff to begin with, and the future as well, and trying to shift that focus. Thanks so much for joining us this morning.
0: Thank you for having us, and happy International Nurses Day.
2: Yes, to all the nurses, happy International Nurses Day.
3: Lana Ramsey there, the Chief Operating Officer for Aged Care at AusCare.

0: for the best suburb in Greater Brisbane. This week, it's suburbs starting with the letter A. If you wanna be there. Nominate now, 612 ABC Brisbane. If you wanna be there.
1: To the Weather Bureau, and who's on deck today? Oh, Baden Gilbert is senior forecaster. And Baden, a few more showers on the way for us.
2: Yes, indeed. Good morning to you as well. Right now, the showers have mostly been about the Sunshine Coast, but I did spot one solitary light shower on the radar just going through Logan in the last little bit. So they are out there. As we go into the rest of today, we're expecting them to fill in a little bit over the Brisbane area during the afternoon, and then maybe even getting a bit more likely overnight tonight before easing back at some point during Wednesday. But long story short, it's going to be a bit of a showery week, so it might be good to have the Bromley handy because you're probably going to need it each day for the next 5 or 6 days at least.
1: Yeah, by the look of things. And are you saying any particular day is the peak of this shower activity?
2: It's not a huge trend. Maybe the shower's a little bit more likely on Wednesday and Thursday and then a little bit less on Friday. But it's, I think, yeah, it's a pretty steady trend, really, with a very firm ridge across Queensland from high

0: near Tasmania into the Tasman Sea, so that will keep things pretty steady. Maybe the showers extending a bit further inland on Monday of next week and may even be reaching some of those areas about the Darling Downs, which have had a very dry start to the year. So maybe some good news out there, but we'll keep an eye on that as we go through the week.
1: Okay, thanks for the update, Baden Gilbert, Senior Forecaster at the Bureau of Meteorology.

0: His name is Vance Joy. That is the song Riptide on 612 ABC Brisbane.
1: High State Parliament back today too, so we're going to look at what they'll be discussing today.
0: Oh yeah, e-bikes, e-scooters. I think that's going to be on the agenda in State Parley. If you have a question for the Lord Mayor, 1300 222 612. He's in after the news, where you'll hear more about what could be in the federal budget. Yes, this Tuesday, it's Budget Day, the 12th of May, 7 o'clock.
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3: 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My grandparents lived around the corner here.
2: It's where your passions lie.
4: 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He loves it here. It's like coming home.
2: 612 ABC Brisbane.

0: In this bulletin, Federal Treasurer Jim Chalmers prepares to hand down the budget. Australians being evacuated from the cruise ship linked to a hantavirus outbreak, and the Queensland inquiry into the CFMEU to hold hearings in Cairns. ABC News. Good morning, I'm Maria Hatzakis. The Federal Treasurer has described today's budget as the government's most ambitious yet. It's aiming to target intergenerational inequality, particularly in the housing sector, as political reporter Isabella Tolhurst explains.
1: The federal government is hoping to shift the balance when it comes to home ownership, with announcements expected to target intergenerational unfairness in the market. The capital gains tax discount and negative gearing are likely to undergo changes to ensure the tax system encourages investment that increases supply of new housing. National Shelter Chief Executive Jackson Hill says although the changes might be modest, they signal the biggest shift in a generation.
2: We're looking to see what happens over the next couple of generations as one of the key features of our tax system, not just what happens in the next 5 years.
1: Other budget measures have already been announced, including NDIS cuts, tax deductions, more defence spending and a productivity package.
0: Four Australians could be in quarantine for up to 6 weeks after being evacuated from the cruise ship linked to a hantavirus outbreak. Here's Europe correspondent Elias Kluwer.
3: A chartered flight will take four Australians who have been aboard the Hondius cruise ship to the Netherlands, where they'll be assessed at a medical facility, before they board another private flight to Western Australia, where they'll quarantine for at least 3 weeks. The Hondius cruise ship, which set sail from Argentina about a month ago, is now linked to seven confirmed hantavirus cases. Three passengers who are on the ship have died. The World Health Organization says the variant of the virus on the ship can be transmitted through prolonged human contact, but says the risk to the public is still very low.
0: Queensland's Commission of Inquiry into the CFMEU will resume in Cairns today, the first time hearings have been held outside of Brisbane. Toby Loftus has details.
4: Hearings are expected to this week focus on the redevelopment of the Cairns Convention Centre. The inquiry has previously heard the project was one of the first subject to Best Practice Industry Conditions, or BPICS, the Queensland Government policy that outlined conditions on state projects worth over $100 million. Workplace health and safety officials, a director of a signage company and more are expected to give evidence this week. It's the ninth round of hearings for the probe in front of Commissioner Stuart Wood KC. A final report was due in July, but the ABC understands the Commission has written to the state government asking for more time.
0: Combating online hate and fostering social cohesion will be the focus of the Royal Commission into Anti-Semitism today. Gavin Cooch reports.
5: The inquiry will hear evidence from Emeritus Professor Andrew Marcus, who's pioneered research on Australian attitudes with an annual social cohesion survey which began in 2007. Andre Obler, the CEO of the Online Hate Prevention Institute, and New South Wales Jewish Board of Deputies CEO Michelle Goldman are also among today's scheduled witnesses. Yesterday, the inquiry heard evidence from Jewish musicians who said they've had performances cancelled and received threats as part of an anti-Israel backlash.
0: US President Donald

0: Trump has described the ceasefire with Iran as being on life support, raising the prospect of a resumption of hostilities. His North America correspondent, Lauren Day.
1: The president has trashed Iran's latest counterproposal as a piece of garbage, saying he didn't even finish reading it. He repeated his claims Iran is being run by a powerful faction of lunatics who want the fighting to continue, and described the ceasefire as weak.
2: I would say the ceasefire is on massive life support, where the doctor walks in and says, "Sir, your loved one has approximately a 1% chance of living."
1: The comments come after a week of strikes in the Persian Gulf rattled the fragile month-old ceasefire. Lauren Day, ABC News, Washington.
0: The Eurovision Song Contest is set to be plagued by boycotts and protests as it gets underway in Vienna later today. Is Europe correspondent Mazoe Ford.
3: Five countries, Spain, the Netherlands, Ireland, Slovenia and Iceland, are boycotting Eurovision over Israel's participation because of its war in Gaza. Demonstrations against Israel taking part have become a feature of Eurovision in recent years, and the war on Iran has now exacerbated that tension. There are also counter-protests planned in support of Israel taking part. Austrian federal police say the contest will be the biggest security event they've ever faced. Australia's entrant Delta Goodrum will perform in semi-final two on Thursday night, which is Friday morning Australian time.
0: Back home, proponents of a billion-dollar waste-to-energy facility on the Gold Coast say the project still stacks up, despite plans for a similar facility nearby. Dominique Hansdale has the story.
4: The Gold Coast Council's proposed $1.6 billion Advanced Resource Recovery Centre would incinerate almost 700,000 tonnes of residual waste every year. But the waste management company Cleanaway has proposed a similar facility 40 kilometres southwest in the sea.

0: within 1 hour of our site. Each one of those 2.5 million people produce residual waste every day.
1: Council hopes to begin operations by 2032. Cleanaway has been contacted for comment.
2: A Sunshine Coast man has developed a way to pilot a drone hands-free and is on a mission to help other people with disabilities do the same. This report from Jessica Ross.
3: Christopher Hills is a professional video editor who is also a quadriplegic with cerebral palsy. With no use of his arms or legs, the 29-year-old uses switches on his wheelchair headrest to operate computers and help him communicate.
4: Traditional drone controllers are completely unusable for me. The best I can do is knock it off a table.
3: But the Queenslander's so passionate about flying and photography that he's developed an app that lets him pilot a drone using a game controller and facial recognition.
4: As if I had two working hands.
3: He's now at the testing stage for the app and is working to get the system approved by the Civil Aviation Safety Authority.
2: Now with sport, here's Mark Adenall.
5: Roosters lock Victor Radley will miss the NRL's magic round after accepting an early plea to a grade two careless high tackle charge for his shot on Titans centre AJ Brimson. Seagulls utility Brandon Wakeham will also miss a match for his tackle on Broncos forward Ben Tolte. Cricket Australia Chair of Selectors George Bailey says it's not the end of the road for Glenn Maxwell, Steve Smith and Marcus Stoinis when it comes to their T20 international careers. The veterans have been left out of the Australian T20 squad, which will play three games in Bangladesh next month. Uncapped Sydney Sixers all-rounder Joel Davies has been included. Australia failed to make it out of its group at the T20 World Cup early this year, and Bailey says it's the right time to freshen up the squad.
6: It's not the end of the road, but certainly just given where we are in the cycle of T20s and on the back of our World Cup result, it's a good opportunity, I think, to have a look at some different players.
5: And Australian tennis player Alexei Poprin has been knocked out of the Italian Open by world number one Jannik Sinner. The 24-year-old Italian won the third round match 6-2, 6-love in just over an hour in Rome.
2: In finance, the Australian share market is expected to open about 14 points higher after a positive night on Wall Street. US markets are all slightly higher. The Dow Jones and S&P 500 have gained 0.2%. The Nasdaq is up 0.1%. Brent crude is up again. It's jumped 3% to $104 a barrel. Gold is slightly higher at $4,738 an ounce. And the Australian dollar is buying 72.5 US cents. Recapping the top stories in this bulletin, Federal Treasurer Jim Chalmers will today hand down the Albanese government's fifth budget, describing it as his most ambitious yet. And Australian passengers aboard the cruise ship linked to a hantavirus outbreak will now be assessed at a medical facility in the Netherlands before they board a flight home. The weather for Queensland, isolated to scattered showers about the state's east, west, central and northern interior, along with the central highlands and coalfields. Partly cloudy elsewhere, Cairns and Mount Isa 28, Townsville 29 degrees, Mackay 26, Rockhampton 27, Bundaberg 25. In the state southeast, a partly cloudy day with showers. Brisbane, Logan, the Gold and Sunshine Coasts 24, Ipswich 25, Toowoomba 20. Looking ahead for the southeast, partly cloudy with showers tomorrow. 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
8: Hi, I'm Melissa Clark. On AM after 8, high stakes for the federal government in tonight's budget. Treasurer Jim Chalmers is my guest. And Aussies turn out in force to back Delta Goodrum in the Eurovision Song Contest.
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11: On a day when it is all about... money, the Brisbane Lord Mayor says, hey, where's our fair share?

0: Come on, you've given heaps to Sydney, to Melbourne. What about to Brisbane? That's his message ahead of tonight's federal budget, as you'll hear in the next 10 minutes.
1: Yes, and if you have a question for the Lord Mayor, give us a call, 1300 222 612, or you can text through 0467 922 612, and we'll put it to him for you.
0: Yeah, he's in studio next. Also before 8 o'clock, we're heading to the set of a movie being filmed in southeast Queensland.
1: Well, there's a lot of talk, a lot of whispers, a lot of pointing going on in Chelmer, and that's all at Matt Hepworth. Yeah, he's down there.
0: He's on a mission this morning in the big white ABC car. How close can he get?
2: 612 ABC Brisbane.
0: Traffic. Good morning, Brad.
3: Yeah, very good morning. Got a breakdown at Drubar, Logan Motorway on ramp eastbound, left lane from the Gabba extension. Speeds are reduced there. We've got Gympie Artill Road inbound, a slow through Castledine and Chermside to Kedron on Gympie Road this morning. And Deegan Deviation's been slow onto the Gabba Motorway. Deegan, the Bruce Highway, Deception Bay to Mango Hill, and a busy run towards the Gabba Motorway. Some build up on Old Clem Road inbound through Chandler and Carindale. Some minor delays there. Annerley Road inbound through South Brisbane and Ipswich Road build up through Annerley and Woolloongabba. Milton Road inbound around Bruna Road at Milton. Rowena Road westbound has been solid between Perrin Place and Boaters Road at Rocklea, and also Moggle Road inbound very heavy between Pinjarra Hills and Kenmore, and then stop starts through Deandrapilly as well. The Gateway northbound much busier between Stretton and Mackenzie. Magavac Palabar Road westbound is slow from Mount Cotton Road to Grieve Road, and the Western Freeway outbound starting to build through Fig Tree Pocket. I'm Brad from ATN. That's the latest. More details at 7:30 on 612 ABC Brisbane.
1: Thank you, Brad. It's 17 degrees in Brisbane. Bayside 17, 12 at Ipswich, 16 at Logan, 21 on the Gold Coast, 18 on the Sunshine Coast, Moreton Bay, 17 degrees.
0: Probably handy to have a brolly with you, not just today, but right through this week. More showers on the way, a shower or two the Bureau have officially. Most likely from late this morning, up to maybe 3 mils in the gauge for your Tuesday. A maximum of 24 in Brisbane and Logan, to 25 in Ipswich, 24 around Bayside suburbs. But yeah, we're seeing showers all the way through to the other side of the weekend. Oh, and a quick update on the trains. So,
1: yes,
0: still running to that reduced timetable due to industrial action, but Queensland Rail and the unions will be back at the Fair Work Commission today. This hearing will be on an application from Queensland Rail to have the work umpire suspend that industrial action. It's known as a Section 425 application. Then the parties are back again tomorrow, as I understand it, as discussions continue on trying to reach that new wage agreement.
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0: Yeah, 14 past 7.
1: Yes, it's all happening in the studio. The Lord Mayor is here with us. Just waiting to see, I guess, who'll be the winners and losers out of tonight's federal budget.
0: Because he wants Brisbane to be a winner.
1: He does. Lord Mayor, good morning. Adrian Schrinner. Why is Brisbane at risk of being left out? I see you're saying, you know, we could be the losers in this.
5: Well, I've got to remain optimistic, of course, but, you know, the recent evidence is that the bulk of the funding from the federal government continues to go to Sydney and Melbourne, but they're also the cities that are losing people to Brisbane and to Queensland, and so they're putting huge amounts of money into projects in Sydney and Melbourne, like, for example, rail projects and infrastructure projects, and not so much is coming to Brisbane, but I'm optimistic that will change, and we've certainly been advocating. Now, we know that housing is a priority, and with housing needs to come infrastructure. It needs to be the roads and the transport, the water, sewerage, all of those sort of things.
1: Mm-hmm.
5: The federal government collects 81 cents out of every tax dollar paid, and so there needs to be the cooperation with other levels of government to make sure we can upgrade the roads and provide the facilities for the new homes that are being built.
1: So what's a reasonable outcome? What are you looking for money-wise?
5: Well, it's clear that they've got some new, revenue-raising initiatives in this budget, and what we want to do is see that money go to infrastructure that supports housing. And so the extra revenue will be associated with housing, with the capital gains taxes that are proposed. And so the funding that's raised needs to go to things that support housing, because we know that we have a housing shortage and we know that Brisbane is growing faster than other cities.
0: Yeah, what's the figure you use? 600 people a week, something like that?
5: Yeah, it's hundreds of people a week are coming here, while Sydney and Melbourne continue to lose people. So, you know, we've got to redirect that funding to where it will make a difference. And I think people out there in the community, they understand that we need more homes. the key issue that they always raise is, well, it needs to come with the infrastructure.
1: Mm.
5: You know, you're constantly playing catch-up otherwise.
0: So what does that mean for us in Brisbane? I know you've been talking about extending the metro, for instance. Yep. Is it about more money to actually make that not just
5: transport
0: a concept but a reality?
5: Roads are absolutely critical. So the transport projects like metro that we're talking about. Also, infrastructure that supports where new homes are being built. And so that, you know, it's not always sexy stuff. We're talking about, like I said, water and sewage programs, you know, road upgrades in the suburbs. Those things need to happen as well. So they're the things that we've advocated for, and we've been working with the federal government. And, you know, to their credit, they've given us significant funding in recent years for things like metro, for, you know, there's been some infrastructure funding as well. But the level needs to increase significantly.
0: I know the other thing that's been a big talking point has been the Story Bridge. There's been money for a business case. Has that been finalised? Have you now been able to put a figure on what you need to repair, retain and make the Story Bridge still that icon of Brisbane for the next 100 years?
5: So you would have seen works are going on the Story Bridge as we speak. So there's work continuing, and that will be a continuing thing for the next 20 years. So it's not a project that starts and finishes in a year or two. It's a long-term investment, and the business case will determine the right level of investment each year to make sure this asset lasts. So we're funding it at the moment, but you know, this is an asset of nationwide importance. So it's part of the national highway. It was built by the state government, and so we do need help on that project.
0: Has that business case been finalised yet?
5: No, the federal government's put money into it. It's underway. We're working on it, but there's a lot of detailed work that has to happen. But having said that, that doesn't prevent, you know, federal support. They've already given some support. They've supported the business case, but, you know, the work's continuing right now, so there's no reason why they can't contribute some funding at this point in time.
1: Without it, would any other infrastructure that you're talking about you need funding for, would it be stalled?
5: No, look, I don't think we're at that point, but ultimately, for this project to last for many years, which it will, there'll be a point where it exceeds the affordability of a local council. You know, this is an asset that would normally be operated by the state government. The Sydney Harbour Bridge is not operated by the Sydney City Council. It's operated by the state government. And so this infrastructure of such size and importance needs a federal commitment, and it needs a state commitment as well.
0: The Lord Mayor, Adrian Schrinner, in studio. Lord Mayor, I'll just get you to throw some headphones on because we've got plenty of questions coming through as well on 1300 222 612. That's our phone number. If you have a burning question, rates, roads, rubbish, fire pit, smoke or otherwise that you want to pose to the Lord Mayor this morning. Jane's from Bulimba. Jane, what's your question?
6: Yeah, thank you. Lord Mayor, as a deafblind resident, I'm constantly jumping out of the way of speeding scooters, overtaking from both sides and colliding with my white cane with ones that are dumped. I raised this issue 7 years ago on ABC Breakfast, but nothing has changed. Brisbane City Council's own Inclusive Brisbane Plan commits to removing barriers for people with disability, yet our e-mobility approach has never included speed monitoring or how scooters would be integrated safely into our footpaths. Before the Paris Olympics, they took action to make their streets safer. When will Brisbane do the same?
0: Oh, Lord Mayor, over to you.
5: Yeah. Well, look, the regulation of moving scooters is actually done by the state government, and right now they're proposing significant legislative changes to really gear up the regulation. This is an example of where technology's emerged and the regulation hasn't caught up. It's actually underway right now at the state government level. So it's actually a police enforcement matter when it comes to moving scooters and e-bikes. And so they're at the final stages of their legislation that will introduce significant changes to improve safety. We've called for this for many years. It had to be done at the state level because this is not just a Brisbane issue. It's a statewide issue as well. So other councils are experiencing this. And we share your desire, Jane, to have a safe Brisbane for everyone. And this is what we want to see with this new legislation. So it's heading in the right direction. The legislation probably in its first stages might have overreached a bit, and now it's going through the committee process and there's feedback received. And so I understand there's been improvements made through that committee process.
0: In other council areas, they've gotten rid of the shared scooter and e-bike type schemes. Are you looking at that at all for Brisbane, Lord Mayor?
5: No, look, Brisbane is actually a standout globally in terms of use of e-scooters and e-bikes. There's actually huge demand in the community.
0: But there's also huge problems, as Jane talks about.
5: It's not the shared scooters that are causing the majority of the safety issues. They are speed limited. They're mainly in the inner city areas. The scooters and e-bikes that are causing the problem are privately owned, and these are the ones that can go maybe 100 kilometres an hour and cause serious safety concerns. So we're already working with the shared scooter schemes to regulate. There's only a small number in the scheme of thing of those. There are tens of thousands of devices out there that aren't part of the shared scheme.
1: Yes. Lord Mayor Adrian Schrinner with you in studio. John has called up from Wynnum. John, you have a question for the Lord Mayor?
7: Yes, good morning, everyone. My question is, the Lord Mayor is very often says that 600 people a week are moving to Brisbane and we have to accommodate them, which then raises the question of what can be the population, maximum population of Brisbane, without turning it into a concrete jungle like West End and South Brisbane are. We're down at Wynnum and the height of buildings has, apartment buildings has recently been increased from 8 to 15, and that means traffic, that means parking problems. What is going to be the maximum population of Brisbane, Lord Mayor?
0: Lord Mayor, how would you respond to that? And have you got a figure? What's that maximum population number that John asks for?
5: Well, I don't think any city in the world has a maximum population. It's about whether the infrastructure exists to support the population.
0: And right now the argument would be it doesn't exist right now to cope with that population
5: certainly
0: explosion.
5: Certainly in Wynnum it does. There's a train station right in the heart of the city, of the CBD there, and it's a wonderful area. We want to make sure that it's revitalised. And the thing that we've been hearing from the Wynnum community consistently is it's a great place. It can be even better with some revitalisation. The other thing is you've got to think about the people that have lived in Wynnum for a long time. They want to downsize in their local area and stay in their local area. So moving from a house maybe to an apartment as they get older. Also for young people that want to move into the area, apartments are the missing piece of that jigsaw puzzle. And so it's about making sure we can accommodate the extra growth in a way that supports Wynnum and revitalizes the Wynnum CBD. And so, you know, when you're talking about West End and South Brisbane, the height limit in South Brisbane is 80 stories. The height limit in Wynnum is increasing moderately. We're never going to see levels of growth in Wynnum like in West End. That's for sure. You know, it's a suburban precinct.
1: Yep.
5: So it's all about getting the right solution for each area of Brisbane. And, you know, Wynnum, there's a moderate change there, but it will allow for downsizers to stay in the area and for young people to have an opportunity as well.
1: I know it's not your area, but I saw a massive one being built at Redcliffe yesterday, which shocked me. So I can understand what John's saying when these things are popping up and they are massive and they're high and they're big. I guess that's what he's saying is he's worried about the city turning into this concrete jungle.
5: Well, Wynnum, you know, one of the things that people complained about to us for many years is that, you know, it was the, I guess, the part of Brisbane with the most op shops, and there was an opportunity to actually revitalise it for local people to benefit from. And that's exactly what we're trying to achieve there. That doesn't mean there's going to be endless numbers of 15-storey buildings. There might be a few, but in the main, it's going to be lower-scale development, but to give people an opportunity to stay in the area.
0: As you have your breakfast this morning, the Lord Mayor of Brisbane in studio, answering plenty of your questions that are coming through on 1300 222 612. Matt from Kalanga, what's your question for the Lord Mayor?
8: It's about the e-scooters on that's blocking the footpaths and stuff like that. Isn't council able to fine people for parking on the verges or cars or anything like that? So why can't they do that for e-scooters? Because they're a motorised vehicle.
0: Oh, good question, Matt.
5: Yeah, look, one of the things about the e-scooters is if it's a shared scheme, then we can regulate parking. And the other thing is, though, the scooters have to be moved every single day because they have to be recharged. And so every day they're collected by the operator, they're recharged, and then they're repositioned. And so every day there's a repositioning to make sure the scooters are safe. Now, we work closely with the operators to try and regulate the parking issues to make sure that they're parked safely. That doesn't always happen.
0: No, it doesn't.
5: Conscious of that. Mm. But there's a really well-established process in place to make sure they're moved at least every 24 hours as part of that charging and relocation process. There's also penalties on the scooter operators as well to make sure that they do the right thing.
0: Okay. Lord Mayor Adrian Schrinner in studio with you, 612 ABC Brisbane. We'll check news, of course, in 5 minutes. Oh, and look who it is on the phone this morning.
1: It's another concerned resident. Catherine Feeney is on the line from 612 Afternoons. Hello, Kat.
9: Craig, Loretta, hello. Love your show.
1: First time caller.
0: First time caller.
1: You'll get a coaster from the Queen.

0: and spinners. All right, what did you want to say to the Lord Mayor?
1: Craig, Loretta, thank you very much. Look, hello, good morning, Lord Mayor Adrian Schrinner. Recently, thousands of Brisbane residents contributed to a campaign to locate the best bus stop in Greater Brisbane. There was a popular vote and there was an expert jury panel. And the very exciting thing was that everybody agreed that Stop 17, the drive at Barden, was hands down the best bus stop in Greater Brisbane. Lord Mayor, would you commit to recognising this tremendous achievement formally through a plaque or some other commemoration at the bus stop?
2: Oh, absolutely. I think there needs to be acknowledgement that it was voted as the best bus stop. And what an amazing one it was. A lot of history, heritage there, and also an amazing outlook as well. So, yeah, we can do that. I think we need to put up some kind of acknowledgement or signage or plaque. I think that's a wonderful idea.
0: We like plaque.
2: Plaque?
0: Okay.
2: Yep, okay.
3: Or a statue of Kat would be amazing there as well. Or am I stretching maybe too far there, Kat?
0: And the 612 worm cat.
1: No, I think we just need to recognise that so many Brisbaneites who are passionate about this city and love living here and want to celebrate the wins that we have took part in this initiative. Obviously, there's a lot of room for improvement, Lord Mayor, and don't worry, I'll be calling your office to talk about some other ideas for improvement to bus stops.
2: Yeah. We love that. Thank you.
0: Can we get a commitment on when?
1: Recognise it.
2: Oh, look, that should be done quite quickly. A plaque.
0: What's quite quickly?
2: Well, I
0: need a time frame.
2: We can do it within weeks.
0: Okay, Kat, within weeks.
1: Yep. There we go.
3: Within weeks. You've heard it here first.
1: Thank you.
2: Or sooner if possible.
3: Thank you very much, Kat Feeney. She'll be with you after 12:30 here on 612 ABC Brisbane. On this federal budget day, that is what most of the discussion seems to be about, money,
0: yes.
3: Where yours gets spent by the federal government and how much will flow back to the likes of Brisbane City Council.
0: There's still a lot of texts coming through for the Lord Mayor. So, Lord Mayor, we will show you these texts.
2: Thank you.
0: Someone from South Brisbane wants Leroy Road and King Avenue at South Brisbane wants us to mention that to you. This area looks like a war zone, potholes everywhere. Okay. We've also got Jen at Daybra who said, Lord Mayor, you are not listening. Brisbane people are done with population growth. You need to stop encouraging it.
3: Maybe a quick response to that before we go to news.
2: Well, that's not in the city of Brisbane. That's outside. That's in Moreton region. And our approach is very much tall over sprawl, which means that bring the people to where the infrastructure is rather than spreading out across the greater southeast Queensland region. The majority of the population growth has to be where infrastructure is, where it exists already, or where it's planned to be built.
3: Appreciate your time this morning, Lord Mayor. Thanks so much.
2: Absolute pleasure. Thank you.
3: Lord Mayor Adrian Schrinner, news in 60 seconds.
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3: Well, if you want to be in the running for tickets to Magic Round, you need to stay listening. Another chance for you to be in the barrel, effectively, to be there. It's a sellout, this festival of footy, but you could be there on us.
0: And a lot happening in State Parliament today. They're back. What will they be talking about? Well, money will be one of the things, I'm sure, but there are a lot of other things going on there as well, particularly with a certain relationship.
3: Yes, there are. And we'll see if we can sneak onto a movie set that's set up in Chelmer this morning.
0: We've sent Matt out there, Matt on a mission, to find Kevin.
3: Kevin Costner. Yeah, he could be there. News is next. It's 7:30.
4: Everything Brisbane.
6: Newly appointed Lions co-captain Josh Dunkley.
7: Brisbane Broncos star Payne Haas says he's determined to make
8: Allen bought a field right here in Albion. You could say they did it in a canter.
4: 612 ABC Radio Brisbane.
9: ABC News. Good morning, I'm Maria Hatzakis. Social welfare advocates hope today's federal budget will boost support for affordable housing. Glenn Lauder reports.
10: Treasurer Jim Chalmers' budget is being billed as an attempt at tackling intergenerational inequality and giving younger Australians the chance to get a foothold in the property market. The federal government's expected to make changes to the capital gains tax discount and negative gearing. Chief Executive of the National Shelter, Jackson Hills, says he's cautiously optimistic about the potential changes.
11: Even though they might be modest changes, they do signal the biggest shift in a generation in that space. And it's a very welcome move.
10: Mr Chalmers says the budget will be the Albanese government's most responsible and ambitious yet.
9: Brisbane Lord Mayor Adrian Schrinner says he hopes the city gets its fair share of infrastructure funding.
2: They're putting huge amounts of money into projects in Sydney and Melbourne, like, for example, rail projects and infrastructure projects, and not so much is coming to Brisbane. But I'm optimistic that will change, and we've certainly been advocating.
9: In other news, Australian

0: Passengers aboard the cruise ship linked to a Hansa virus outbreak will now be assessed at a medical facility in the Netherlands before they board a flight home. His Europe correspondent, Elias Kluwer.
1: Four Australians and a New Zealander have been evacuated from the Hondia ship off the coast of Tenerife in the Canary Islands. A charter flight will take the passengers to a RAF base in Western Australia. The passengers will then be transferred to a facility on the outskirts of Perth, where they'll quarantine for at least 3 weeks. The World Health Organization says there are now 7 confirmed cases of Hunter virus linked to the cruise ship, and the virus, which does not have a regulated vaccine, can be transmitted after prolonged human contact, but authorities insist the risk to the public remains extremely low.
0: The ceasefire between Iran and the United States appears to be on shaky ground after US President Donald Trump described Tehran's latest counterproposal as a piece of garbage. North America correspondent Lauren Day reports from Washington.
2: The US president swiftly rejected Iran's response to a US peace proposal as stupid and described the ceasefire between the parties as on life support.
3: It's unbelievably weak. I would call it the weakest right now after reading that piece of garbage they sent us. I didn't even finish reading it.
2: Tehran's response included demands the US pay compensation for war damage, recognize its sovereignty over the Strait of Hormuz, and end economic sanctions. A spokesman for the Iranian Foreign Ministry said they would discuss the thorny issue of the country's nuclear program when the time comes.
0: Queensland's Commission of Inquiry into the CFMEU will today convene in Cairns. The first time hearings have been held outside of Brisbane. The probe is this week expected to focus on the redevelopment of the Cairns Convention Centre. The inquiry is previously heard. The project was one of the first subject to the Best Practice Industry Conditions, or BPICs. The Queensland government policy that outlined conditions on state projects worth more than $100 million. Workplace Health and Safety Queensland officials are among those expected to give evidence this week. The UK Prime Minister Keir Starmer says he takes full responsibility for Labor's disastrous election results at the weekend. A rapidly growing number of his own MPs are calling for him to stand down, as Catherine Deese reports.
4: The results of local council elections in England and parliamentary polls in Scotland and Wales are considered a barometer for how voters see Sir Keir Starmer's government. Across the board, Labour suffered heavy losses, losing ground to opponents on the left and right, including Nigel Farage's Reform Party. In a speech to the Labour Party Room, Sir Keir said he stood ready to prove his doubters wrong, acknowledged voters were frustrated with him and vowed to challenge any leadership contest. Australian-born backbench MP Catherine West had threatened to contest his leadership, but is now instead gathering names to elect a new leader in September.
0: In tennis, Australian Alexei Poprin has been knocked out of the Italian Open in Rome in the third round. He lost to world number one Jannik Sinner 6-2, 6-love. In the women's draw, American Coco Gauff has moved into the quarterfinals. She defeated Iva Jovic 5-7, 7-5, 6-2. The weather for the southeast, partly cloudy with showers. Brisbane, Logan, the Gold and Sunshine Coast, a top of 24. Ipswich, 25, Toowoomba, 20. 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
6: Hi, I'm Melissa Clark. On AM after 8, high stakes for the federal government in tonight's budget. Treasurer Jim Chalmers is my guest. And Aussies turn out in force to back Delta Goodrum in the Eurovision Song Contest.
7: 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The ransom deadline is today. And on the day the federal budget is unveiled, who invented the word the dollar? 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
5: 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With Craig Zonka and Loretta Ryan.
8: 25 to 8, it's lights, camera, action, I think, at Chelmer. We've sent Matt on a mission. We've sent Matt Hepworth out there to have a look what's going on.
9: Yeah, I think he's joined the paparazzi. Trying to get a glimpse of, who is this one? Kevin Costner, isn't it?
8: Yes.
9: Who's been...
8: Sorry.
9: Loretta.
8: Sorry.

0: Oh, can no, we just check the tone of that?
1: Yes, it's Kevin Costner and Jake Gyllenhaal.
0: Didn't you see Kevin Costner at the...
1: Oh, I did, yes. He's so yesterday's news.
0: A couple of weeks ago.
1: at Sting's show, yeah, he was the there.
0: Yeah. Look, Mr. Costner, if you happen to be in the car and you're driving out to set this morning, got the radio on, feel free to give us a bell. 1300 222 612. Weather-wise, we're in for another couple of showers today. We'll look at that on the other side of traffic.
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0: Plus what's to come in state politics. But Brad, what are you seeing right now?
3: Hasn't been too bad on roads this morning. There's been a few showers about, so take it easy for the drive. Just a couple of breakdowns. One at Belmont, Gateway northbound left shoulder before the Wynnum Road off-ramp. Speeds are down to 80. And a breakdown sitting at Drewvale, Logan Motorway on-ramp eastbound left lane from the Gateway extension. Speeds are down to 40 through there. Peak conditions now on all the majors. Centenary Highway has been slow around Springfield at Augusta Parkway. Heavy from Richlands right through to Jindalee. Cunningham Highway westbound, Yamanto through to Amberley. Also, delays, Logan Motorway westbound, Drewvale to Parkinson, build up through Ellen Grove, Pacific Motorway, Upper Mount Gavatt, Rossiter to Tarragindi and the Riverside Expressway. The M1's been slowed, Logan home to Sachs Creek towards the Gold Coast, Pimpamart through to Gavin, the Bruce Highway on the brakes between Deception Bay and Mango Hill, and a busy run towards Bald Hills. Also Deegan deviation through Deegan, and some build up on Old Clinton Road through Chandler and Carindale. Plenty of traffic as well on the Gateway northbound between Stretton and Mackenzie, and Mount Gavatt, Caparra Road westbound from Mount Cotton Road to Greve Road. I'm Brad from ATN. More details before 8 on 612 ABC Brisbane.
1: Thank you, Brad. It's 18 degrees in Brisbane. Bayside 18, 15 at Ipswich. Logan is 17, 22 on the Gold Coast, 18 on the Sunshine Coast. Moreton Bay, 17 degrees.
0: We do have the last 3-day passes to Magic Round, and one of them could be yours for how to go in the draw. Stay listening this half hour. Heading for a maximum of 24 degrees in Brisbane and Logan, about the same through Bayside suburbs. Ipswich up to 25. The sun's shining bright outside our window, but expect some cloud to build up and a shower or two today. Showers tomorrow and Thursday, a shower or two Friday. In fact, we've got showers right through this working week, so you won't want to leave the house without an umbrella or a poncho if you're heading to Magic Round.
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1: When it comes to running Queensland, you'd think there'd be plenty to discuss, but something tells us the hot topic in State Parliament today is going to be just two people, one couple.
0: Ministers Tim Mander and Amanda Cam are expected to be the talking point when both sides return to the House today, with the opposition set to go on the attack, turning politics personal. For more on this and other orders of business, ABC State Political Reporter Alex Brewster, good morning.
5: Good morning.
0: Dirty laundry, the first chore that's going to be aired today?
5: Yes, certainly something that I never want to deal with, and I know the government won't want to deal with this week. This all relates to the Olympics Minister, Tim Mander, and the Child Safety Minister, Amanda Cam. Now, the pair of them were in a relationship in opposition. That ended, and then upon coming to government 8 months later, they reconnected and restarted that relationship. Now, concerns have been raised chiefly by the opposition about why, when they first came to government and they were ministers, they did not declare that previous relationship from when they were in opposition. Now, the Ministerial Code of Conduct states that all personal interests need to be declared to avoid a potential conflict of interest. The pair of them haven't said whether they sought advice from the Integrity Commissioner about whether they needed to declare that previous relationship. So expect the opposition to really turn up the heat on the pair of them and the government in State Parliament.
1: How much can the opposition go on the attack, though? Because it hasn't been without fault, has it?
5: Well, I wouldn't say fault. The opposition has certainly had its own relationships, chiefly the Shadow Attorney General, Megan Scanlon, and Shadow Health Minister Mark Bailey. They were in a relationship in government, but the Shadow Attorney General stood up yesterday. She said, look, we've got nothing to hide. We made all the appropriate declarations while in government, and they have also released their conflict of interest plan. She says that Labor doesn't care who shares whose bedroom. We want all decisions on a $100 billion budget to be above board.
0: This is really a different form of, foreign territory, you might say, for the Premier. There hasn't been a scandalous attack or scrutiny since he's come to office, Alex Brewster.
5: Yeah, so we're, almost 18 months into an LNP government, and this is the first kind of crisis like this to really hit the Crisafulli government. David Crisafulli really campaigned on ministerial accountability and bringing integrity back to government. So this looms as quite a big test for him. He's ruled out a cabinet reshuffle, but I'm sure there's many people within the LNP who are quite ambitious who would be

0: looking at this and licking their lips.
1: Okay, yeah. It'll be something to watch as state parliament resumes today.
2: And Alex, people will be saying, all right, enough of the relationship stuff. I want to hear about e-scooters. What's happening there?
0: Huge interest to the Queensland public, I know. We did think that this was going to be debated this week, but no longer. So that's been pulled. Oh. So we did have a committee report last week, which is examining this hugely sweeping reforms bill to e-mobility laws in Queensland. Now,
1: and I did recommend a few changes.
0: Yeah, so it recommended 9 changes. So I think probably in this bill, the 3 main things are that it recommended a 10 kilometre an hour speed limit for all e-mobility devices on footpaths, that you needed at least a learner's licence to ride an e-mobility device, and also that minors be banned from using these devices. So the main one that the committee has focused on is that 10 kilometre an hour speed limit. It says it should be watered down and only apply in high pedestrian areas. For the licence requirement, it's recommended that there be exemptions carved out for people with a disability and medical conditions. So, fair bit of work to do on this bill, which the government has recognised, and they're going to now go away and look at that.
2: Right, so that's going to delay it even more, isn't it?
0: It is, yeah. So the government has previously said they want this to come in by about July. So we've got a sitting in the first week of June, so looking like it'll come back on the notice paper then, because then the next sitting after that is the state budget.
1: Of course it is.
2: But why have they delayed it today?
0: They think that they need to do more work on it.
1: Okay, watch this space. Alex Brewster, state political reporter. The other thing that's happening this week is there's a by-election on Saturday. Voting has already opened in the Stafford by-election. Is it likely to become a discussion point during question time in the coming days?
0: I think there'll definitely be a lot of discussion about it. So this all came about following the tragic death of Stafford MP Jimmy Sullivan. For the Labor Party is Luke Richmond. He's their recent assistant state secretary. For the LNP, there is Fiona Hammond. She's a former Brisbane City councillor. She ran at the last state election. So this is Labor heartland. This is a seat that pollsters tell the ABC they should be winning. But obviously Fiona Hammond has that name recognition. But it would be seismic if the LNP was to win this. And they've really gone on the offensive and tried to make this a test of Stephen Miles' leadership as well. But for all intents and purposes, and the pollsters we've spoken to, this should be a seat that the Labor Party is winning.
1: Okay, well, we'll wait to see what transpires over the coming days with early voting and then polling day itself on Saturday in the seat of Stafford. And what about the rail dispute? I know Queensland Rail and Unions, they're back at the Fair Work Commission today and tomorrow. And that's the understanding I have, Alex.
0: Yes, so we're hearing from the Transport Minister in just over 45 minutes to discuss where he's at. We know that the two parties are meeting at the Fair Work Commission today, and that's around actually ramping up the industrial action or looking for a pause. We know that we've got magic round this weekend. So previously the rail unions have said they don't want to pause it. The Fair Work Commission are trying to negotiate where that might go next. So it's very much a watch the space ahead of Magic's round to see where it goes.
1: We'll stay across that for you here on 612 ABC Brisbane. There's the analysis of what the federal budget means for us as Queenslanders. You're set for a busy week, Alex. Thanks so much.
0: Always. Thank you.
1: Alex Brewster, state political reporter.
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1: Don't forget, we will have full budget coverage tonight, 7:30, when the Federal Treasurer gets up to the dispatch boxes for his 5th budget. You will hear it live here on 612 ABC Brisbane.
5: 1, 2, 3, 4.

0: They have been suffering this season. I think they've only got one win for the 2026 Premiership so far.
1: They're about 16th or something on the ladder. So Michael Voss has resigned as Carlton coach.
0: The Lions legend that he is, but no longer to be coach of the Carlton Blues. It's 12 minutes to 8 on 612 ABC Brisbane. Hey, Meredith gave us a good tip earlier on this morning. Meredith from Sherwood, you have some breaking news in your suburb this morning, Meredith. Hello.
2: Breaking news this morning that Honeymoon with Harry is being filmed in Laurel Avenue in Chilmer. And the actors in it include Kevin Costner and Jake Gyllenhaal.
1: Some say Gyllen.
2: And they're all there, and it is being filmed starting at 7 o'clock this morning, and it's all set up, and it's in a private house in Chilmer, in Laurel Avenue.
0: So that was the goss from Meredith.
1: Yeah. So what did we do? We sent Matt on a mission. Matt Hepworth is there in Chilmer, in Laurel Avenue. Matt, hello. Come in. What's happening?
0: Set the scene for us.
3: Good morning, guys. I can set the scene for you very well. I feel like a paparazzi photographer right now, because I'll tell you why. I'm crouched behind a tree, behind a car, on Laurel Avenue in Chilmer, trying to get a glimpse of what's going on here this morning. And I can tell you it was a great tip from Meredith, because this does not look like an ordinary morning in Chilmer, guys. There are, I would say, at least 20 or so what would be the film crew here, some in high vis, some sporting caps, a big scary looking security guard, so I'm just trying to, you know, stay my distance away at the moment. There's multiple tents popped up. You've got a camera crew laying out all their cords and lighting, lots of equipment going in and out. It all looks like a lot of tech equipment as well. So a great tip from Meredith this morning, and we have confirmed that it is, of course, the movie that it's Hollywood Universal's come to Chilmer, Honeymoon with Harry. It's going to be an American comedy film. Now, the plot, guys, I find this quite interesting. It's described as a comedy drama, but it says a man goes on a honeymoon with his father-in-law when his fiancée dies 2 days before the wedding. I was like, this actually sounds quite sad. But as we know, you know, the film industry is a big part of what we do here in Southeast Queensland. This film alone, according to Screen Queensland, Honeymoon with Harry, will contribute an estimated $51 million to the state's economy and employ 215 people. Screen Queensland go on to say it will showcase our state as a tourism destination to audiences around the world. So a little bit of Hollywood right here in Chilmer this morning.
1: Matt,

0: That's really great. I love all that information. I don't really care. Did you get a one-on-one with Kevin?
1: I don't think I can get any closer. Like I said, you see the paparazzi, how they hide behind trees. I'm squatted down this morning behind a beautiful, I don't know what type of tree it is, a beautiful old Queensland-style tree.
0: Camphor laurel.
1: Yeah.
0: That's why it's called Laurel Avenue.
1: Of course. Well, I'm hiding well and truly in Laurel Avenue this morning,
0: guys. Is Meredith with you?
1: No, she's playing golf. I gave her a call. I said, "Do you want to come check out the movie set? Because maybe Meredith, being a resident, could have got me in, you know, a little bit closer. Because there is a sign up on the street pole there that informs residents about what's going on, and it says that they will still have access, you know, to their homes. So it's not as if people in this street in Laurel Avenue have been kicked out of their homes. I've seen a few cars come and go this morning. The closest I'm probably going to get is I have seen a few walkers who live around here who have definitely cut multiple laps up and down. Like they're not heading back to their house. They are having more than one sticky beak this morning.
0: Matt, if there's a tent, there are a couple of tents, because Craig and I have been extras on Harrow, so we know how it works. Is there a makeup tent or a van? Because someone must be in there getting their makeup done.
1: Yeah, so there's multiple vans that they look like they kind of carry tech equipment or perhaps catering rather than the traditional trailers that you would have. I can't see any of those where it says, like, this is Jake Gyllenhaal's, you know, trailer or even Shaggy's going to be part of this film as well. So
0: really?
1: I haven't seen Shaggy here yet. But, yeah, the tents themselves look like they're full of lighting and camera equipment. So perhaps somewhere where the directors would sit as everything takes place there today.
0: You could pretend you're with the crew.
1: I could. I've got one of the crew waving at me at the moment
0: Well.
1: I don't know whether he's waving me on, telling me to move on, or he's saying g'day. I'm getting the thumbs up.
0: He's calling you over, Matt. Go over to him.
1: It's my time to shine, guys.
0: Okay, great.
1: I did watch Notting Hill on the weekend. Maybe I can. I'm just a girl standing in front of a boy.
0: That's right. Telling him that she loves him or something.
1: Loves her. Yeah, I'm going to need some work for this, yeah.
0: Well, go over and talk to that man who's waving at you. Could be Kevin.
2: And if you live on Laurel Avenue, give us a bell, because Matt might need a toilet stop sometime this morning.
1: Or at least somewhere to stretch my legs so I can just
0: stop crouching
1: squatting behind this tree.

0: the press before we get to that.
1: Okay,
0: thank you, Matty Hepburn.
1: Thanks, Matt. He was at Laurel Avenue at Chelmer, where it seems like they are filming that movie that Kevin Costner is in. Lisa.
0: Yeah, I've got Lisa now.
1: Hello, you're at Highfields near Toowoomba.
2: Yes.
1: Now, you've got a message for Matt, have you?
2: Oh, yeah, look, Matty, come up to Toowoomba. It is a little windy today, so bring your jumper.
1: Yeah.
2: But Sydney Sweeney's up here.
1: Sydney Sweeney, the actress.
0: She's filming something else up there, isn't it?
1: What's she filming there?
0: Oh,
2: I don't know what she's filming. But,
1: you're right, we don't care.
2: She was out at the World Camp Airport on Sunday, and then on Saturday night she was having dinner with one of our lovely little restaurants that my daughter's friend from school works at and owns. And
1: Yeah,
2: and that we're going, oh, no, someone's just booked it under someone's name. That's not really her. But, yeah, it was her.
0: I hope she's got her winter woolies. It was I was up in Toowoomba on the weekend. It was freezing on Saturday. I got out of the car and it ripped through me, that westerly breeze.
2: Oh, it's a bit, I think it's worse today, but, yeah. No, we've had a pretty mild winter so far.
1: I'm trying to read it. I think it's a sci-fi action film for one of the streaming services. Yeah.
2: There was a lot of, machine gunny trucks looking out there when they had it up on Facebook the other day. So.
0: And you said out at Well Camp. I wonder if that's in that... You know, remember that quarantine facility that was built in near Well Camp?
2: Oh, she might be staying there.
0: Could be.
1: Well, they're saying that
0: it says,
1: Well Camp Airport is hosting her, so.
0: Okay, yeah. Lisa. Thanks for the little bit of trivia that you've heard. So you can be our Toowoomba spy
1: for
0: us,
1: please.
0: Lisa. Thank you.
2: No worries, darlings. I'll be out and about. I'll be like Maddie.
0: Good stuff.
1: What do we call you?
0: Yeah, Lisa on a.
1: I think about that one.
0: Yeah, we'll have to think of the alliteration.
2: I'll think something.
0: Oh, Lisa on the lookout. That's great,
1: that's
0: Holly Green.
1: Brilliant, Holly. Yeah.
0: Thank you.
1: Lisa on the lookout.
0: Thank
1: Matt
0: you,
1: and the
0: Lisa.
1: Mission.
0: 6:12 ABC Brisbane, 5 to 8 the time. Here's the Bee Gees.

0: They went to Humbugbong School. They are the Bee Gees, and that is Stayin' Alive. News in 2 minutes.
1: The 2026 NRL Magic Round is almost here. 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
0: 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Morning, Brad.
3: Broken down truck at Springwood, M1 northbound right shoulder at the Logan Road exit. Got a breakdown at Nudgee Gateway southbound left shoulder after Nudgee Road. A breakdown at Waco, Ipswich Motorway on ramp eastbound left shoulder after the Logan Motorway. So extra care through there. And also we do have a breakdown at Drewvale, Logan Motorway on ramp eastbound left lane from the Gateway extension. Speeds are down to 40 in that stretch. Just be aware of those change traffic conditions. Really heavy inner city bypass, King Smith Drive eastbound from Bowen Hills to Cooksley Street at Hamilton, and build up as well around Nudgee Road, but heavy on all the majors. More details, 8:30.
4: Full budget coverage here on 612 ABC Brisbane. Steve will be talking about it. And of course, tonight, Kelly Higgins-Devine will hand over Queensland evenings to the Federal Treasurer for the budget speech.
0: Yeah, that'll be at 7:30 when he stands up, Jim Chalmers, to the dispatch box. And then analysis, the winners, the losers, and everyone in between, what the big announcements will mean for you. You'll hear it on 612 ABC Brisbane. To the newsroom this Tuesday, it's 8 o'clock.
4: ABC News. Good morning, I'm Maria Hatzakis. The Federal Treasurer says tonight's budget will include some cost of living relief for Australians. Changes to capital gains tax, negative gearing, the NDIS and fuel security are some of the big ticket items, as the government says it'll deliver smaller deficits over the next 4 years. Jim Chalmers says while cost of living measures aren't a major feature of the budget, the government will provide some relief.
5: We're cutting taxes again in July and next July as well. We've got an instant deduction in the tax system, which will provide a bit of extra tax relief. And we're cutting fuel taxes until the end of June as well, because we recognise the very substantial pressure that this war in the Middle East is placing on Australians.
4: Brisbane Lord Mayor Adrian Schrinner wants to see more federal funding for infrastructure to boost the city's housing supply.
6: The extra revenue will be associated with housing, the capital gains taxes that are proposed. And so the funding that's raised needs to go to things that support housing, because we know that we have a housing shortage and we know that Brisbane is growing faster than other cities.
4: In other news, combating online hate and fostering social cohesion will today be the focus of the Royal Commission into Anti-Semitism. Gavin Cooch reports.
7: The inquiry will hear evidence from America.

0: Emeritus Professor Andrew Marcus, who's pioneered research on Australian attitudes with an annual social cohesion survey which began in 2007. Andre Obler, the CEO of the Online Hate Prevention Institute, and New South Wales Jewish Board of Deputies CEO Michelle Goldman are also among today's scheduled witnesses. Yesterday, the inquiry heard evidence from Jewish musicians who said they've had performances cancelled and received threats as part of an anti-Israel backlash.
1: Iran insists its demands issued to the United States as part of negotiations to end the war are not excessive or unreasonable. Is Middle East correspondent Matthew Doran.
2: When Iran issued its response to the latest US proposal to bring fighting to a formal conclusion, it was met with a fiery response by the US President Donald Trump. He said he didn't like it and that it was totally unacceptable. But Iran's foreign ministry spokesperson, Ismail Beghehi, says Iran's demands were entirely reasonable, aimed at protecting the country's sovereignty. Matters such as calling for an end to the blockade of Iranian ships and ports and the unfreezing of assets. He's accusing the US of being beholden to the views of Israel and that it can't insist on a one-sided agreement. Matthew Doran, ABC News, Jerusalem.
1: A major security operation's underway in the Austrian capital, Vienna, to manage expected mass protests as the Eurovision Song Contest gets underway. Ms. Zoe Ford has details.
3: Austrian federal police say Eurovision in Vienna this week will be the biggest security event they've ever faced. They're preparing for demonstrations against the participation of Israel, with protesters arguing it should be banned because of the war in Gaza. Police are also expecting counter-rallies with Israel's supporters. Five countries, Spain, the Netherlands, Ireland, Slovenia and Iceland, are boycotting Eurovision over Israel's participation. Australia's entrant Delta Goodrum is competing, with official broadcaster SBS saying that making a decision to be involved based on the inclusion or exclusion of any country would undermine its editorial independence and impartiality.
1: Former Australian tennis champion and Central Queenslander Mal Anderson has died at the age of 91. Aaron Kelly looks back at his life.
4: Four-time Grand Slam winner Mal Anderson grew up playing on a dirt court his father built on their family farm in Theodore, where as a child he had regular hit-outs with other locals, including the Laver brothers. Anderson went on to great success, including winning the Davis Cup twice and the US Open as an unseeded player, beating the world's number one in a major upset. After retiring, Anderson coached some of Australia's next generation of tennis champions, including Pat Rafter, who described Anderson as a true legend. He was inducted into the International Tennis Hall of Fame in 2000 and the Australian Tennis Hall of Fame the following year.
1: Queensland's weather: isolated to scattered showers about the state's east, west, central and northern interior, along with the central highlands and coalfields. Partly cloudy elsewhere. Cairns and Mount Isa 28, Townsville 29 degrees, Mackay 26, Rockhampton 27, Bundaberg 25. In the southeast, partly cloudy with showers. Brisbane, Logan, the Golden, Sunshine Coasts 24, Ipswich 25, Toowoomba 20.
5: Good morning, welcome to AM. I'm Melissa Clark in Canberra, coming to you from Ngunnawal country and acknowledging other custodians. On today's program, tackling intergenerational equity amid the war in Iran and rising inflation. It's high stakes for the federal government in tonight's budget. Treasurer Jim Chalmers is my guest. And can they eclipse the competition? Aussies turn out in force in Vienna for Delta Goodrum's bid to take out the Eurovision Song Contest.
6: We're really dedicated to Eurovision. Around 200 members who I've travelled across to the other side of the world to come for the week of Eurovision, which is incredible. We're just so excited to have so many Aussies here in the crowd.
5: Tonight's federal budget has been promised as the most ambitious but most responsible from the Albanese government as it tries to balance tax reform with the looming pressures of inflation and the Iran war. At the heart of the government's pitch will be an attempt to shift fortunes more in favour of younger Australians who now make up the largest cohort of voters. Political reporter Isabel Rowe reports from Parliament House.
7: It's budget day, and for the past 24 hours, the halls of Parliament House in Canberra have been awash with politicians, lobbyists and industry representatives keen to have some last-minute input. Treasurer Jim Chalmers's budget books have been printed and handed to the Prime Minister, and tonight the sale begins.
8: Well, product of a lot of hard work, will be a proud moment as well. Resilience and reform.
7: While the details remain secret until tonight, the government's made no secret that housing affordability and supply is the centrepiece of this budget. The government's flagged changes to negative gearing and capital gains tax discounts, which Labor says is making the property market too lucrative to investors and therefore too inaccessible to first home buyers. Housing Minister Claire O'Neill.
9: The people I'm most worried about are young people on ordinary incomes who are half as likely to own their own home in Australia today than in the year that I was born.
7: Millennials and Gen Z now make up a larger share of voters than baby boomers. And it's those people Claire O'Neill says her government is speaking to.
9: We've got urgent housing challenges confronting the country, and that as a Labor government that cares deeply about equality, fairness, opportunity and helping people realise their aspirations, that this is core business for us.
7: But it's likely those who currently own negatively geared investment properties won't see any changes. The Coalition says that means young people will be prevented from using those same systems to get ahead. It's calling the expected changes a broken promise, as the government pledged not to change negative gearing and capital gains tax discounts at the last election. Shadow Housing Minister Andrew Bragg.
10: What it needs is lower taxes. We need to be looking to find ways to cut taxes to make it cheaper to build. We need to incentivise investment into housing. So the idea that more taxes will solve the housing crisis just shows the sort of brain rot in this Labor government.
7: Independent MP Allegra Spender told 7:30 the government needed to break that election promise.
11: This needed to be done. And are you kidding yourself if the current arrangements across a variety of our tax system is really working? Because we have a group of younger Australians who are struggling to make the same milestones that their parents did.
7: Jackson Hills, the CEO of housing body National Shelter, says it's less about the immediate impact on the housing market, but about changing it in the long term.
12: I think the reporting on increasing taxes is a little bit unfair because essentially these operators concessions to the existing tax base. So we're looking to see what happens over the next couple of generations as one of the key features of our tax system, not just what happens in the next 5 years.
7: Figures released from the Treasurer's Office overnight show the bottom line will remain in the red over the next 4 years, albeit with smaller deficits than those forecast 6 months ago.
5: Isabel Rowe there. One of the early announcements from tonight's budget is about reducing homelessness among young Australians. The federal government will deliver $60 million over 4 years to housing providers, specifically to help youth allowance and ABSTUDY recipients. Isabel Masali reports.
13: After experiencing homelessness from the age of 15, Eva says she was fortunate to get a spot with a community housing provider. The now 21-year-old Sydney woman knows it's made a massive difference.
14: Having that stable housing where I know I'm not going to get kicked out or moved has made such a big impact on my life and where I want to go as well, because with that stability, I've been able to, you know, commence studying, which wasn't a possibility for me before. Everything in my life, it's improved because I have safety.
13: But reaching that point has been difficult.
14: There were all these workers and community providers that wanted to help but weren't able because they were limited within their funding that they had.
13: The government says that help is about to be made easier. The federal budget tonight will include $60 million over 4 years for community housing providers that are supporting people on youth allowance and ABSTUDY. The announcement's been warmly welcomed by those who've heavily campaigned on the issue for the past 3 years.
15: This is a monumental step forward for intergenerational housing equity.
13: That's Shauna Moore from homelessness service provider Melbourne City Mission and the spokesperson for the Home Time campaign.
15: Young people that are reliant on youth allowance receive much lower payments than older cohorts. So when social and community housing rents are set as a proportion of assessable income, this means that providers collect, you know, more than double rent from an older tenant, say on disability support pension or on the age pension.
13: It's meant providers have been discouraged from choosing young people. This change aims to level the playing field.
15: This is so much more than a supplement. It removes the financial barriers that have always prevented children and young people from escaping homelessness, you know, and escaping family violence.
13: Of the nearly $60 million pledged, only $6 million has been allocated for the upcoming financial year. More than half of the funds are committed to be spent after the next federal election. Shauna Moore hopes the level of investment will continue to grow as more social housing is built.
15: It is transformative and that this becomes part of the housing landscape. It doesn't surprise us that it does scale, given these are not new home investments. These are effectively keys to unlocking social housing for young people.
13: David McKenzie is an adjunct associate professor at Victoria University and the CEO of not-for-profit Upstream Australia that aims to prevent homelessness.
16: The need is clear and obvious. It's welcome that they're doing it at this time and in this budget.
13: But he says more funding is needed to help these young Australians.
16: The support isn't just the roof over young people's heads. It's the human support they get from workers who help them with all the things that they're tackling at a very early stage in their life. And these are young people who possibly have experienced trauma and left home and become homeless.
17: David McKenzie from Upstream Australia. Isabel Massali reporting. So as we heard, the Treasurer Jim Chalmers will deliver his budget to Parliament tonight. He joined me a short time ago. Jim Chalmers, thanks very much for speaking with AM this morning.
18: Thanks for having me back on your show, Mel.
17: So can you explain for me the impact that the war in Iran and inflation and how that has affected this budget?
18: Well, the war in the Middle East has been a big influence on this budget. It's obviously the reason why an important part of the budget tonight will be a fuel security package, building on the very hard work that we've been doing to secure enough fuel for Australian motorists and for Australian industry to keep the country moving. So that's really one of the important constituent parts of the budget that we will release tonight, because Australians are paying a very hefty price for this war in the Middle East. It is making our inflation challenge worse. It is putting downward pressure on growth. And so the budget will respond to those near-term pressures at the same time as we reform our economy for the future.
17: You've said the budget bottom line will be better off each year over the next 4 years and pointing to savings efforts around that. Now, how much better off will the bottom line be?
18: Well, there will be smaller deficits in every year of the forward estimates, and that means less debt as well. The budget will be about $45 billion stronger than it was in the mid-year update in December, and that's because we've found more than the usual amount of savings, $64 billion in savings. We've made sure that our policy decisions are making a positive contribution to the budget rather than detracting from the budget position. And we're showing spending restraint as well. And so what that means is the budget tonight will be stronger than it was in December. And that's because of the very substantial effort we've put into it. And this budget will be our most responsible yet, but also our most ambitious at the same time. It will be focused on resilience and reform. And an important part of that is continuing to repair the budget at a time of extreme global economic uncertainty.
17: You point to those improvements on the bottom line across the 4 years and point to savings the government has made. But what's been the contribution of increasing inflation and the impact that has on increased revenue to that improved bottom line?
18: Well, we'll release all those numbers tonight, Mel, as you would expect. And what we've done with any increase in revenue is we've banked that to the bottom line. It's a key reason why the budget is stronger tonight than it was in December in the mid-year update, because for the first time ever, we've got consecutive budget updates where we've returned every single dollar of those revenue upgrades to the bottom line. There's not an upgrade in every year. In fact, there's 1 year where revenue has been downgraded, but we've taken the most responsible approach to those revenue changes. We should also remember...
17: So would those revenue changes be a larger contributor to that budget bottom line than the savings efforts by the government?
18: No. We found $64 billion in savings. The revisions to revenue are smaller than that.
17: We'll see more of the details tonight. We know broadly that inflation is fueling bracket creep. That is pushing people's salaries higher and therefore into higher tax brackets. Will you be directly addressing that in this budget?
18: Well, this is a government which has been returning bracket creep, and there's more tax cuts to come. We cut taxes 2 years ago. We're cutting taxes again in July and next July as well. We've got an instant deduction in the tax system, which will provide a bit of extra tax relief. And we're cutting fuel taxes until the end of June as well, because we recognise the very substantial pressure that this war in the Middle East is placing on Australians. And so there is cost of living relief. There are tax cuts on the way in July and the July after. And that's because we understand

0: that returning bracket creep when governments can afford to do that is a really important way that we provide that cost of living relief. The tax system
1: since those income tax changes, the ones you mentioned there that are already due to come, since they've been put in place, we have seen inflation rise up again, which accelerates bracket creep. So are there further measures to address more recent inflation rises and its impact on bracket creep?
0: Well, you'll see the tax reform package in the budget tonight, but what the tax package recognises and all of the reforms that we will be embarking on is that the status quo in the tax system and in the housing market isn't working. The tax system is out of whack. There will be efforts to rebalance the tax system so that we can better align the treatment of income from people who work with the people who earn their income in other ways. And so that's one of the objectives of the budget tonight. You'll see that at 7:30, because we recognise that the more that we can do to rebalance the tax system, to better align it, workers and people who earn their income from assets, the fairer the tax system is and the stronger the tax system is too.
1: Is improving the fairness in the tax system, is that about trying to get a fairer outcome between younger and older Australians now, or is it giving younger generations the same chance as older generations had? How do you approach the principle of making the tax system fairer?
0: Well, the first principle is we recognise and respect the really big contribution that older Australians have made and continue to make to our country and to our economy. But we also need to recognise that there are a lot of Australians, and particularly younger Australians, who are finding it too hard to get into the housing market. And this problem will get worse if we leave it unattended.
1: We hear from some young Australians, though, they're worried that as much as they're facing some difficulties now, they're also worried that if tax concessions are changed for future investors, that they'll miss out on the tax breaks that older generations got to benefit from. They're worried about the ladder being pulled up behind them. Have you considered that when designing the changes in this budget?
0: Oh, of course we have. I don't want to preempt the decisions and announcements that we'll make at 7:30 tonight. But of course, in a budget which is very focused on these intergenerational issues, we've been considering all of these sorts of matters. But overwhelmingly, the tax system and the housing market is not working, particularly for younger Australians. There is an urgency now to fixing this. Too many people are locked out of housing and we don't have enough homes. And so the budget does have a very significant focus on housing and a very significant emphasis on young people in particular.
1: And with the focus on intergenerational inequity, there's also the question of inequality within age groups, the big gap between people who have parents who can help them financially and those that don't. Will the reform package address that inequality too?
0: Well, the package that we announced tonight is all about ensuring that more Australians can get a toehold in the housing market without having to necessarily rely on others, including parents, to buy their first home. You know, our primary focus in housing is housing supply. We're maintaining that focus. The problem begins there, but it doesn't end with supply. There are other issues too. There are issues of youth homelessness, and we're making investments there. There are issues in the composition of the housing market. Over a long period of time, since the capital gains tax arrangements were changed around the turn of the century, it's become harder and harder for younger people to become owner-occupiers in the housing market. And so obviously that's of concern to us. Obviously that's one of the pressures that we'll be responding to tonight.
1: Well, I'll tune in. Treasurer Jim Chalmers, thank you very much for speaking to AM this morning.
0: Thanks very much, Mel.
1: And Samantha Donovan and the PM team will bring you all the news and analysis from the budget tonight, explaining what it means for you. The coverage will begin from the Treasurer's speech at 7:30 PM Australian Eastern Time on local radio and on News Radio 2. Right now you're listening to AM, where it is 20 past 8. The US President Donald Trump says the tenuous truce between the US and Iran is at its weakest point after he rejected Iran's latest peace proposal. Our North America correspondent Lauren Day is in Washington. She joined me a short time ago. Lauren, some very strong comments from the president today.
2: That's right, Mel. President Trump says the ceasefire is on massive life support after he received this latest counter-proposal from Tehran. He described their position as stupid and a piece of garbage, even though he says he didn't even finish reading it. He also suggested that the negotiations on the Iranian side are being hijacked by a faction of lunatics who just want the fighting to continue forever, even though he says that there are moderates who do really want to make a deal. The ceasefire was already on pretty shaky ground. We saw over the last few days or the last week or so the two sides exchanging fire. But these latest comments from Donald Trump really do raise the prospect of resumption of hostilities. Have a listen to what he told reporters earlier.
3: I would say the ceasefire is on massive life support, where the doctor walks in and says, sir, your loved one has approximately a 1% chance of living.
1: So, of course, all of this comes after the US dismissed the most recent proposal from Iran. So what are the sticking points that mean that we're in this situation where we're not progressing towards peace and the ceasefire is as tenuous as ever?
2: Well, Mel, Iran says that that proposal was reasonable and generous, but a number of analysts say that there were some issues in that proposal that are likely to be non-starters for the US. They include things like demanding the US pay war damages, reparations, recognizing the sovereignty of Iran over the Strait of Hormuz, unfreezing Iranian assets, and lifting US sanctions. And importantly, Iran's proposal doesn't deal with its nuclear program at all. A spokesman just kicked that issue down the road when he was asked about it. He said that they would deal with that when the time comes. Donald Trump has said they also reneged on an agreement to give up their stockpile of enriched uranium. And given that this has been one of Donald Trump's stated aims from the beginning of this conflict for going to war, that Iran can't have nuclear weapons or the capacity to build them, it's really hard to see how this stalemate ends. And it really feels like the two sides are still so far apart 10 weeks into this conflict.
1: Lauren Day in Washington. The UK Prime Minister Sir Keir Starmer's hold on power is crumbling, with a growing number of MPs calling for his resignation after last week's crushing local election results. Stephanie Smale reports.
4: Sir Keir Starmer is fighting for his political life, but these Londoners aren't convinced he'll pull through.
5: He should definitely go. He won't stay. I think he might survive the week.
6: Prognosis doesn't look great. I think he's on a sticky wicket, and it looks like the Labour MPs maybe want him out.
4: Labour lost hundreds of seats in last week's local elections, one of the biggest losses in decades. Since the electoral drubbing, the number of Labour MPs calling for the Prime Minister's resignation is growing fast, including Home Secretary Shabana Mahmood and other cabinet ministers. In an effort to claw back some support, Sir Keir Starmer has promised to do better.
7: I know that people are frustrated by the state of Britain, frustrated by politics, and some people frustrated with me. I know I have my doubters, and I know I need to prove them wrong, and I will.
4: Since his landslide victory in 2024, returning Labour to power after 14 years of Conservative government, Sir Keir Starmer has battled to notch up further wins. The economic growth he promised hasn't arrived, and the scandal surrounding the appointment of the UK ambassador to Washington, Peter Mandelson, has hurt too. Voters have made their views of his 22 months in power clear, but Sir Keir is insisting he can turn things around.
7: The election results last week were tough, very tough. We lost some brilliant Labour representatives. That hurts, and it should hurt. I get it, I feel it, and I take responsibility.
4: Sir Keir Starmer has made it clear he won't leave his job voluntarily, and despite one junior minister threatening a challenge, no one has publicly stepped forward to replace him yet. Britain's former Deputy Prime Minister Angela Rayner is seen as a potential challenger, though. She's told a union conference Prime Minister Starmer will be judged on actions, not words.
8: It's no good acknowledging the mistakes if they're not put right.
4: Analysts say Sir Keir's speech is unlikely to save his job. The Independent's chief political commentator John Rentoul says the Prime Minister is in trouble.
9: We are right in the middle of a huge crisis. I don't think the Prime Minister is going to survive until the morning.
4: The BBC's political correspondent Rob Watson agrees his political future looks bleak.
10: His position is unrecoverable. He is just too unpopular in the party, too unpopular in the country to come back from this, and therefore he is a prime minister on borrowed time.
1: The BBC's Rob Watson, ending that report by Stephanie Smale. When all the colour and camp of the Eurovision Song Contest bursts onto the stage in Vienna this week, it'll be one of the most politically charged competitions in the event's 70-year history. Five countries are boycotting over Israel's participation, and big protests, both for and against Israel, are expected. Australia is taking part in the Song Contest for the 11th time, and our entrant this year is Delta Goodrum. Europe Bureau Chief Mazoe Ford reports.
11: With a brand new song, Eclipse, Delta Goodrum is flying the flag for Australia at the world's most famous song contest. And many Eurovision fan polls list her as a real contender.
12: Her vocals are really, really good, and I think she also has this big charisma.
11: Dr. Barbara Barrera-Leon is a film and visual culture lecturer at the University of Aberdeen.
12: Amongst the Eurovision community, people are saying that she might win the second semi-final, and I can see that happening, actually. So she's going straight through the final, and I can say that probably top 10, even top 5.
11: Eurovision's slogan is United by Music, and while it tries to be apolitical, controversy is rarely far away. This year, five countries, Spain, the Netherlands, Ireland, Slovenia and Iceland, are boycotting the event over Israel's participation because of its war in Gaza.
13: Politics has always been part of Eurovision. I think it's become a little bit more pronounced, certainly with social media, and it seems like the noise is a little bit louder than it ever has been.
11: Dr. Paul Jordan wrote a PhD on Eurovision.
13: I think the geopolitical situation will spill over onto the Eurovision stage. It'll be interesting to see what happens, though. If Israel does come close to winning, then that could be a tense situation, particularly for the fans in the arena.
11: Demonstrations against Israel taking part have become a feature of Eurovision in recent years, and the US-Israeli war on Iran has now exacerbated that tension. There are also counter-protests planned in support of Israel. Paul Eidenberger from the Austrian Federal Police says it will be the biggest security event they've ever faced.
14: We have to have a security net that's even tighter all across the city, especially at the venues where the song contest is going to take place.
11: The fans navigating the extra security say it's all worth it. Lachlan Woods is the president of the Eurovision Song Contest Fans of Australia Network.
15: We're really dedicated to Eurovision. Around 200 members who I've travelled across to the other side of the world to come for the week of Eurovision, which is incredible. We're just so excited to have so many Aussies here in the crowd.
16: What do you think of Australia's entrant?
15: I did have to pinch myself when I saw that it was Delta representing Australia this year. I think it was... It's just incredible.
11: Delta Goodrum performs in the second semi-final early on Wednesday morning, Australian time.
1: Mazoe Ford there. And in finance, Wall Street stocks have closed slightly higher, fueled by optimism about AI. And oil is higher as the war with Iran threatens to drag on. Brent crude trading at $104.20 US a barrel. And that's AM for today. I'm Melissa Clark. It's 8:30.
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19: I think there'll be a drinking game head tonight. You'll hold a chance of winning if you can pick which words the Treasurer is going to use repeatedly. You'll hear a few glimpses a little bit later on this evening here on 612 ABC Brisbane when at 7:30 tonight we'll broadcast the Treasurer's release or delivery of his budget speech. Here's what we know.
20: There are five major packages in tonight's budget. A fuel security package, a package focused on the cost of living and housing, a productivity package, a tax reform package, and also a savings package as well. There will be more than the usual amount of savings and more than the usual amount of reform in the face of more than the usual amount of global economic uncertainty.
19: So today and tonight, listen out for the words ambitious and reform. And then call me tomorrow and tell me how many drinks you had. In the meantime, let's go to news headlines now with Chelsea Malunga. Chelsea, good morning to you.
1: Good morning, Steve. The Federal Treasurer's described today's budget as the Albanese government's most ambitious yet, aiming to target intergenerational equity, particularly in the housing sector. The capital gains tax discount and negative gearing are likely to undergo changes. Other budget measures have already been announced, including NDIS cuts, tax

0: deductions, more defence spending and a productivity package. Four Australians could be in quarantine for up to 6 weeks after being evacuated from the Hondius cruise ship linked to a hantavirus outbreak. The group will be assessed at a medical facility in the Netherlands before boarding another private flight to Western Australia, where they'll quarantine for at least 3 weeks. Back home, Queensland's Commission of Inquiry into the CFMEU will today convene in Cairns, the first time hearings have been held outside Brisbane. The probe is this week expected to focus on the redevelopment of the Cairns Convention Centre. Workplace Health and Safety Queensland officials are among those expected to give evidence. The Eurovision Song Contest is set to be plagued by boycotts and protests as it gets underway in Vienna today. Spain, the Netherlands, Ireland, Slovenia and Iceland are boycotting the contest over the war in Gaza. There are also counter-protests planned in support of Israel taking part. The Austrian Federal Police say the contest will be the biggest security event they've ever faced. Australia's entrant, Delta Goodrum, will perform in semi-final two on Friday morning Australian time. And in the AFL, Carlton coach Michael Voss has resigned after 5 years at the club. Voss was appointed in 2021 following the sacking of David Teague. The Blues sit in 16th place on the ladder with just one win from 9 games this season. And those are the headlines.
1: Chelsea, thank you very much.
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3: Traffic. A little breakdown in Meadowbrook, Logan Motorway westbound left shot at the Logan Lead Road on ramp, and also breakdown at Nudgee Gateway on ramp. Gateway Motorway southbound left shot at the Nudgee Road on ramp. No delays there. At Drewvale, got a breakdown waiting to be cleared. Speeds are down at 40. Logan Motorway on ramp eastbound left lane from the Gateway extension. We did have a breakdown at Waco that's just been cleared. Ipswich Motorway eastbound from left shoulder after Logan Motorway. So traffic's okay through there. And there was a brief breakdown at Woolloongabba on Ipswich Road inbound in the left lane after Hawthorne Street. We have seen peak delays between Annerley and Woolloongabba this morning. Plenty of heavy traffic around Bowenbridge Road, Brunswick Street and Gibb Street, suffering both ways between Hurst and the Valley, Ann Street inbound from Newstead to Kemp Place, and also plenty of traffic as well, the inner city bypass as you make way from Hurst and right through to Hale Street and Milton. Nearby northbound, Beenleigh to Slacks Creek, southbound between Coomera and Gavin, heading towards the Gold Coast, and plenty of traffic on Western Freeway outbound between Indooroopilly and Victory Pocket and inbound between Mount Cutha and Toowong. I'm Brad from ATN. More details in 15 minutes on 612 ABC Brisbane.
1: Brad, thank you very much. 19 degrees in Brisbane right now. Bayside suburbs, 20 degrees. Ipswich City, 19 degrees. Logan City, 18 degrees. Redcliffe, 21 degrees. The Gold Coast, 18. And the Sunshine Coast, 20 degrees. In case you haven't picked up on the Federal Treasurer's theme for this budget tonight.
4: Tonight's budget will be our most responsible and it will be our most ambitious.
1: It's budget time and you've been hearing the buzzwords for months now, ambitious and responsible. We know that some of what will be announced tonight, but not all. I'm keen to know from you that the federal government is going to tell you, in fact has already told you, that breaking their word is a good thing. They've clearly revealed they're going to do two things that they bluntly slapped journalists when they asked them about it continually. They said that we were never going to do it. Capital gains tax changes and negative gearing changes. They said they were never going to do it. It's now clear that they are doing it. We'll hear details tonight. Today, my question for you is breaking their word a good thing? 1300 222 612 is the phone number. So the Prime Minister has defended his decision to backtrack on his election promises on housing policies. Housing is a major issue in this city as it is across Australia. The federal government is expected to make changes to capital gains and negative gearing. Anthony Albanese says it's been a difficult decision, but the right one. Treasurer Jim Chalmers will unveil change to property taxes that he says are the largest change to property taxes this century. That's a big statement. So let's go to Tim Reardon. Tim Reardon is the Housing Industry Association's chief economist. He's in Canberra for the budget lockup. What are you looking for tonight, Tim Reardon? Morning to you.
5: Good morning. Yeah, good morning. Thanks for having me. Look, there is really only one criteria upon which we're assessing the budget tonight, and that is its ability to increase the supply of housing. Whether we're looking at the affordability crisis, whether we're looking at the cost of living problems, we have not built enough homes to keep pace with growth in demand for housing. And that goes to the core of the inequities that we have across our economy that we've heard spoken about. Before we get to capital gains tax and negative gearing, I just say that we did have some policies announced over the weekend, an extra $2 billion to invest

0: in infrastructure. And that is really important because in the long term, it is who pays to make water flow uphill that is the core problem that we've had that's led to this shortage of housing stock. And so that's fantastic. Hopeful too that we will hear announcements in regards to skill shortages and attracting more and training more young people into the industry.
1: Well, let me jump on the skill shortages. The federal government has justified their high levels of migration coming into Australia, saying we need the skills. Yet, as I understand the data, the people who are coming in with skills in the area of housing and construction is only around 2-3% of the migrant intake. Can you speak to that, Tim Reardon?
0: That's right. So in the last most recent data we have, around about 10,000 people came in a 12-month period that have trained or skilled in building construction sector.
1: So is that going to solve the housing crisis at all, or lift the rate in which we're building homes?
0: That will have a small positive. That is a very small number of additional skilled trades. We need around about 100,000 additional workers to build the 1.2 million homes that we need to build in order to achieve the government's target. So it is a positive. The number of overseas skilled migrants coming in have doubled, gone from around about 5,000 to 10,000, but we do need to see that significantly higher.
1: The research company CBRE has just released an analysis of Brisbane's residential market, asking, will it outperform the rest of Australia? And they say, bottom line, the demand-supply imbalance is unlikely to change, particularly as the infrastructure build for the Games increases over the back of this decade, or added to that, Brisbane becoming recognised because of the Olympics. Do you have any reaction to that, Tim Reardon?
0: Yeah, look, that does seem right. The supply and demand imbalance is what's going to set the price of established housing, and then will determine how many new homes we build. And with the rise in population in SEQ, strong economic activity, very large levels of government infrastructure investment for a variety of reasons, including the Olympics, our expectation is that despite the rise in rates, despite the increase in the cost of building new homes, that home prices and new home construction will both continue to grow over the course of the next couple of years, albeit slower than what we've seen recently.
1: Well, grow. I mean, the median house price in Brisbane today is, what, 1.1 million, I think it is.
0: Regardless of how expensive it is at the moment, if demand continues to outpace supply, the price will continue to rise.
1: Which is what the federal government appears to want. Let me play you. This is Claire O'Neill, Australia's housing minister, going back 18 months now on Triple J's program Hack, where she said they don't want house prices to drop. Let me play you this.
2: We want to bring house price growth into something sustainable. So we're not trying to bring down house prices, but we don't want to see some of the growth that we've seen in some parts of the country where you're getting double-digit increases in house prices year on year.
3: Why don't you want to be seeing house prices drop? Because if you're looking to get into the market, if you're a young person looking at what's ahead of you, you definitely want to see house prices come down.
2: Well, that may be the view of young people. It's not the view of our government. We want to see sustainable price growth. We want to see more houses come online. We want to see that rental vacancy rate go up a bit, because that will relieve pressure on renters. And we certainly want to see more homeowners. And the government has taken action on all of those pieces.
3: But Minister, if house prices don't come down, doesn't that mean that this system is stacked against young people, that it's just not going to work for them?
2: Sure. And Dave, we may have a difference of view about this. I have a strong view. Our government's policies are not going to reduce house prices. We want house prices to grow sustainably.
1: That's Australia's Housing Minister Claire O'Neill. So given what we now know will be in tonight's federal budget, will anything bring the price of houses down for young people, Tim Reardon?
0: Well, of course, I don't know exactly what's in the budget in regards to taxation. Capital gains tax, negative gearing have both been matters of discussion, but we'll have to wait until tonight to get clarity as to quite what those policies are.
1: Are they anything more than a tax grab? I mean, will they do anything to increase the rate of house building?
0: Well, certainly the change from the discount rate to indexation is not going to have a material impact on housing supply or on government revenue. It has been very interesting to watch the discussion over the past couple of weeks of people have suddenly analysed what capital gains tax has done to the housing market over the past 25 years. And it was not the cause of the housing shortage, and switching back to indexation is not going to be the solution. In regards to negative gearing, there's a lot of different proposals have been aired, and certainly look forward to hearing if it is being touched. There hasn't been a public discussion around housing taxation since the Henry Tax Review, which very clearly recommended against increasing the taxes on investors until the housing shortage was resolved.
1: And it's not resolved?
0: No, it is not resolved. And likewise, in 1987, when Paul Keating reintroduced negative gearing for housing, following a two-year removal period, he noted that it was being introduced to accelerate the commencement of new home building. So tightening up negative gearing and restricting it to only new homes, it does seem to have that appeal that it would result in more home building. But that is only true if you think about home building in isolation from other investment classes. And the problem with restricting negative gearing to new is that it results in less investment in homes because investors move to other industry sectors, whether it is commercial property, industrial property, and less investment in housing means less investment in new home building.
1: My guest is Tim Reardon, Housing Industry Association's Chief Economist. This is 612 ABC Brisbane. Steve Austin's my name. Tim, last year in December when I interviewed you last, I asked you about superannuation funds. Australia has some of the most cashed up super funds in the world. And you told me that they weren't investing in Australian in the Australian housing market. Because I think the words were you used, they didn't understand it. Has anything changed?
0: Yeah, not sufficiently astute at investing in housing, yes. Look, nothing has changed in the past 6 months. We do see a small amount of investment coming from the major superannuation companies in Australia, but certainly self-managed superannuation funds are significant investors in the housing market. What needs to change in order to encourage superannuation companies into the market is that perversely, because the way their funds flow through other superannuation arms, is that the state government's restriction on foreign investment into building new homes creates a barrier for them to be able to invest in new home building. We have seen the federal government announce changes to managed trusts and build-to-rent projects, which provides superannuation companies or large-scale investors with a tax concession, but that does very little to offset the additional taxes that state governments have imposed.
1: My guest is Tim Reardon. Tim, finally, I assume you're going into the budget lockup this afternoon, are you?
0: I'm actually not going into the budget lockup. A couple of my staff members are, but I'll be spending some time at Parliament House and hopefully get my own briefing a little earlier than 7:30 this afternoon.
1: All right. Well, then what will give the Australian housing market what it needs, do you believe, if it's not in the budget? What do you think the Australian housing market needs to increase the number of houses we have available for people to buy and move into?
0: Around about half of the new homes being built in Australia at the moment are being built by investors, and that's partly because first home buyers can't afford the cost of a new block of land or the $1 to $1.5 million it costs to build a new home. So we do need more investors building new, and if the government wants to achieve that, they can do that at zero cost to the budget over the lifetime of a housing asset by accelerating the depreciation rate. And that means investors can build more new homes, claim those costs sooner, and the government will raise the same amount of revenue over the course of the life of the home. That would be one initiative we'd like to see.
1: Tim, thanks for your time. Appreciate it.
0: Pleasure. Anytime.
1: Tim Reardon is the Housing Industry Association's chief economist.
4: 612 ABC Brisbane. Traffic.
5: At the moment, we do have a couple of breakdowns still. One at Meadowbrook, Logan Motorway westbound, left shoulder at the Logan Lead Road on ramp, and also a breakdown sitting at Nudgee Gateway southbound, left shoulder after Nudgee Road, and a breakdown at Drewvale, Logan Motorway on ramp eastbound in the left lane from the Gateway Extension. Speeds are down the 40s through there. Busy on Stanley Street, Woolloongabba to South Bank, also Sandgate Road inbound through Boondall and Clayfield. Plenty of traffic on Jubilee Terrace around Coopers Camp Road and McGregor Terrace around Rainworth Road through Barden as well. Still very heavy. Coronation Drive inbound from Toowong, inner city bypass from Hurston and Kelvin Grove Road, and from Kelvin Grove right to Countess Street into the city. I'm Brad from ATN. More details after 9 and 6:12 ABC Brisbane.
1: Brad, thank you very much. So just a reminder, the federal government is going to make a virtue out of breaking their absolute rock-solid election commitment tonight of no changes to capital gains tax. You may recall the Prime Minister, Anthony Albanese, somewhat frustratedly a bit back at journalists when they asked him about this repeatedly. Now they're making a virtue out of breaking their word, both around capital gains tax and negative gearing. So is that a virtue? Do you see that? Does a government need to change their position if they think the circumstances have changed? I assume that you do that in your daily life. When you say, I'm not going to do this, maybe your circumstances change, you think, actually, I have to do that. Either way, I'd love to know. 1300 222 612 is the phone number. The budget is tonight at 7:30 here on 612 ABC Brisbane.
6: That budget will be a responsible budget, and it will be focused on resilience and economic reform.
7: There'll be tax reform, there'll be a productivity push, and there will be savings.
6: It will be a budget which recognises the pressures that people are facing right now as a consequence of this war in the Middle East.
7: It will be ambitious in its breadth and in its depth as well.
6: This budget will be a really responsible budget which takes the inflation challenge seriously, because we know that people are under pressure. Tonight's budget will be our most responsible, and it will be our most ambitious.
8: Yes. Budget. Yes. Budget. Budget. Budget. Yes. Budget. Yes. Budget.
1: Time. 12 to 9.
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1: Lynn says, Stephen, in terms of the word...

0: of Carina. Another listener says politicians have 4-year terms. Breaking their word is absolutely appropriate if the broader context changes during their term. It's much better to break their word than stubbornly stick to outdated policy at the expense of what's best for the majority. And Juliet of the Sunshine Coast says, yes, I agree with the Prime Minister. A difficult decision, but the right decision. Although Kevin says, whatever happened to Anthony, my word is my bond, Albanese. Very keen to get your thoughts as they go to air tonight to break their word and do what they said they would not do. Is that a virtue, or otherwise you can have your say? 1300 222 612 is the phone number, or send a text 0467 922 612.
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1: Mornings with Steve Austin.
0: Well, you or your child may have been impacted by the Canvas Learning Management System data breach. Education institutions around Australia and overseas were rocked by a global breach on Thursday of last week, impacting Australian universities, TAFE and public schools in at least two states, including Queensland here. The deadline given by the hackers is looming, with threats to publish the stolen and personal information. Queensland's Minister for Education and the Arts is John Paul Langbrook. I spoke to him just prior to coming to air and asked him what the latest is, given that the deadline is nearly here.
3: Well, Steve, for your listeners who may need an update about the situation involving an international company called Instructure, which then has a product called Canvas, which provides something called QLearn. And that's an online learning management system, which is a way for our teachers and our students to learn about learning products, to find their learning products and accessing them. So listeners may be aware that over the public holiday, that company advised us that there were some issues potentially about data. Now, they didn't formally tell us until Wednesday, and from then we have proceeded to shut down QLearn and have asked to make sure that we can have as much security as possible to investigate the situation that's happened about any data that may have been taken by these people who've taken it, and then making sure that it doesn't, that we strengthen the programs around our own systems, including writing to the federal government. So I wrote to the federal minister last week, and then also talking to other jurisdictions. So,
0: okay, I understand that, but the deadline given by the hackers, I think, is today, if not very close, with threats to publish stolen and personal information. Is there any news on that, on the hackers' demands and what they plan to do with the data they've taken?

0: you have a lot more face-to-face learning. You know, you have class sizes of up to...
1: So they lodge it in person on hard copy or paper copy, basically.
0: Well, there are other alternatives. We have SharePoint, we have hard copy and Microsoft Teams, but of course it's also week four of term two.
1: Yep.
0: So unless you're in subjects where there's a great demand for assignments to be submitted, it's unlikely that in week four of term two there'll be a great demand for that.
1: Okay, so what about universities?
0: More affected.
1: So tell me about the universities. They're much more affected. What's the situation with our universities here?
0: Well, I think that people will have seen the students streaming out of QUT the other day who basically said, well, I'm leaving because there's nothing I can do. Because with large size lectures where you have hundreds of students, and that is a situation where you can have assignments that are due at all times during a semester or trimester, that with that being off, the universities are more affected. Individually, I'm not aware of the specific ones, but I do know that in the other states, we've got Victoria where it's not in use, QLearn. I'm talking about schools now. In Tasmania, they turned it back on yesterday at 4 p.m., including at TAFE.

0: Being very proactive, as I've already said, having written to Minister Jason Clare last week, because this is much bigger than just the state of Queensland, as I've mentioned, with it affecting 275 million people worldwide and 10,000 institutions. That means it's bigger than just what we can do. Having said that, we are taking a lot more security. We're increasing our own security.
1: In what way?
0: Well, they're things that I can't advise you about, Steve,
2: okay,
0: because if we start telling people on the radio about what we're doing to improve security, then the people who do these dastardly activities will be aware of those things. But I can assure you, having met with the chief executive from the CIO, the chief information officer from my own department, he is working very closely with the Queensland government, all of our cyber security team, as well as having appealed to the federal government to get involved as well.
1: When do you expect to have control back in your hands without any unauthorised access by a third party? When do you actually, if Q-Line is not back online yet, when do you actually expect to have control back and secure?
0: Well, given that it's an international incident, Steve, we continue to await updates and get updates at the local level about what we can do locally, and then the international aspect and the national aspect are things that we work on together with the other states and the federal government. In the meantime, I can reassure Queenslanders that it's only details such as their name, their school that they have worked at, and email addresses, and we're not aware that it's actually that the data that's been hacked has been released anyway. So it is a good reminder for many of us, and as I've said before, to be aware of e-security. And I'm not just talking about in the school setting, but all of us will say, with increased online shopping and people asking for details, that these details are sensitive ones that we may all give out a little bit too easily.
1: I understand that. Okay, so let me. So finally then, what do we learn from this? Shouldn't this mean that we actually realise that we don't hand our data to overseas companies because we instantly lose control, that we actually retain it onshore in our own data banks here onshore in Australia, run by Australian companies?
0: Well, that's true, Steve, but in the global world that we operate in, we do need to make sure we have a risk assessment. And as I said last week, when we're in the crisis phase, which is having to be in the middle of a situation where this has happened to us, we have to get through that area and then make sure we have a debrief where we look at those types of relationships we have with international companies. But it's up to them to be able to reassure us at a national level and at a state level that they can provide the security that Queenslanders would expect. And that's what we'll be doing once we get through the stage of dealing with these hackers or finding out what's happening and making sure that Queenslanders along the way are briefed as to the sensitivity of their own information.
1: Doesn't this reveal that overall, when it comes to education, we're relying too much on technology? We already know that the use of digital devices is lowering literacy and attention spans in students. Isn't this, a further indicator that education is not about technology, it's about growth of the human brain, something altogether different?
0: I think what it does show us, and that's a big contrast with 12 years ago when I was Minister of Education before, when everyone said we need more devices and we need our students on devices.
1: Yes, we all made that mistake.
0: Nothing replaces... Well, in other words, we need a mixture of everything. We don't want our children to be technologically illiterate, to have no experience with a world that's increasingly technologically based, but we do need to have a balance and we need to have fallback systems so that we don't replace the traditional ways of learning, which obviously had a lot of merit.
1: Minister, thanks for your time.
0: Good to be with you.
1: John Paul Langbrook, Minister for Education in Queensland. Anne says, my son is a QUT. Canvas is back, I was told last night. Another listener says, my university suspended classes for this week and extended the semester by a week. It's really inconvenient. Eddie says, the digital world is not worth it. It never will be secure with artificial intelligence. Time to live in the real world, says Eddie. Another listener says, my son attends a distance education school and they're using Zoom while Canvas is not in use. So far, this has been fine with no impact on his day-to-day learning. So I'll read you more messages after the news. Is a broken promise okay if the circumstances change? The Prime Minister made it clear that he would not make the changes that are happening tonight. But of course, the circumstances have changed, or have they not? I'd love to know your thoughts. You give me a call, 1300 222 612. Is the phone number, or you can send me a text.

0: ABC News. Good morning, I'm Maria Hatzakis. The Federal Treasurer says tonight's budget will include more savings and reform than usual amid increased global economic uncertainty. Jim Chalmers says there'll be five major packages, including fuel security, cost of living and housing, productivity, tax reform and savings. He says developments in the Middle East are a reason to act more decisively and urgently.
1: There are substantial issues in our economy, in our tax system, in our housing market. It would be easier to leave them unattended, but it would be wrong. And so this budget makes a number of difficult decisions in the near term and in the longer term to get our budget into better nick.
0: Lebanon's president is urging the Trump administration to pressure Israel to stop attacking his country's south and demolishing villages near the country's border. His Middle East correspondent, Matthew Doran.
2: Israeli strikes against claimed Hezbollah targets have continued. So too, Hezbollah retaliatory attacks with drones and rockets. That's despite a ceasefire announced by the United States and extended by President Donald Trump, technically being in place. Lebanon's President Josef Aoun has met with the US ambassador to Lebanon, saying the White House needs to pressure Israel to adhere to the deal and to stop practices such as the destruction of Lebanese villages. Another round of talks between Israel and Lebanon, without Hezbollah at the negotiating table, are expected later this week. Matthew Doran, ABC News, Jerusalem.
0: An 18-year-old man charged over a stabbing at a Darling Downs supermarket is due to have his case mentioned in court today. Ellie Bradfield reports.
3: An update on the mental health of Miles man Roman Dixon is expected to be heard in court today. Police allege he was restrained by members of the public after stabbing a man who was later taken to Toowoomba Base Hospital with minor injuries to his hand at the Woolworths in Grand Central in Toowoomba on Friday. Mr Dixon's lawyer told the court an emergency assessment order concerning his mental health was made on the weekend and he was still in hospital yesterday. He has been charged with one count each of intending to cause grievous bodily harm, going armed as to cause fear and stealing.
0: UK Prime Minister Keir Starmer says he'll fight any leadership contest he faces. Dozens of his government MPs are calling for his resignation after poor local election results, as Catherine Deese reports.
4: The local council elections in England and the parliamentary ones in Scotland and Wales were seen as another crunch moment for the Prime Minister as he again fights for his political survival. Labour suffered heavy losses across the board, losing ground to opponents on the left and right. In a speech to the Labour Party room, Sir Keir Starmer said he understands people are frustrated with him and he stands ready to prove his doubters wrong. He was facing a possible challenge from Australian-born backbench Labour MP Catherine West, but she says she's now instead gathering names for an orderly leadership transition in September.
0: In the AFL, Carlton coach Michael Voss has resigned after 5 years at the club. Glenn Lauder reports.
5: The Blues are 16th on the ladder with just one win from nine matches so far this season. It's being reported that Voss handed in his resignation in recent days following Carlton's loss to Brisbane on Friday. His contract was due to expire at the end of this year. Voss was appointed Carlton coach in September 2021 and led the side to a preliminary final in 2023. In his playing career, he captained the Brisbane Lions to three premierships, winning the Brownlow medal in 1996.
0: In tennis, Australian Alexei Poprin has been knocked out of the Italian Open in Rome in the third round. He lost to world number one Jannik Sinner 6-2, 6-love. In the women's draw, American Coco Gauff has moved into the quarterfinals after a victory over Iva Jovic 5-7, 7-5, 6-2. The weather for Queensland, isolated to scattered showers about the state's east, west, central and northern interior, along with the central highlands and coalfields. Partly cloudy elsewhere, Cairns and Mount Isa 28, Townsville 29, Mackay 26, Rockhampton 27 degrees, Bundaberg 25. In the state southeast, partly cloudy with showers, Brisbane, Logan, the Gold and Sunshine Coasts 24, Ipswich 25, Toowoomba 20. Looking ahead for the southeast, partly cloudy with showers tomorrow, Thursday and Friday, with daytime temperatures in the low to mid-20s. For news anytime, head to news.abc.net.au.
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1: Tired, overworked, overburdened, or just plain over it? 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
2: Love to have your company. In just a moment, one of Australia's very successful entrepreneurs, Queensland guy Simon Beard, who co-founded the incredibly successful Culture Kings streetwear business. He says that Australia's problem is that too many smart people already choose property because it feels safer than building something productive in Australia. So ahead of tonight's budget, I'll be speaking with Simon Beard and saying, look, is there anything in here, do we believe, that will encourage risk-taking, that will encourage entrepreneurs, that will encourage you to start your own business and have a go and actually build something rather than just leverage off housing, which is what Australia always seems to end up doing. Taking your calls, of course, 1300 222 612 is the phone number. Thank you to Barry of Chapel Hill, says, I think we need to rethink entering personal data unnecessarily into data banks. Queensland Education wanted me to give them copies of my driver's license and passport a few years ago so that I could tick yes for my son to attend a school excursion. I refused, and after many emails, they accepted viewing these documents in person and not taking an electronic copy. I've started entering false information if a website or sign-up is an obvious data grab. Barry of Chapel Hill, I don't blame you. Thanks very much for your message.
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4: Traffic. Well, heavy delays through Wishart at the moment. There is a broken down truck, Mankavac, Harbour Road eastbound in the left lane before Broadwater Road. So those delays are well and truly past Ham Road. So very heavy through there. Mechanic on site. So hopefully they can get that truck moving. At Nudgee, got a breakdown. Gateway southbound still in the left shot after Nudgee Road and no delays there. The breakdown's been cleared at Drewvale. Logan Motorway on ramp eastbound from the Gateway extension. Speeds are back to normal in that stretch. Have seen plenty of heavy delays on all the majors this morning. Still busy on the Pacific Motorway from Woolloongabba Riverside Expressway and has eased through Tarragindi, Upper Mankavat and Amole Plains. Still on the brakes between Sumner and Jindalee on the Centenary Highway. Ipswich from Motorway, still busy inbounds through Darra and Oxley, but that's starting to settle down. The inner city bypass from Kelvin Grove right through Hale Street and Milton. And we've seen plenty of traffic on the Breakfast Creek Tunnel and also Kingsmere Drive around Cooksey Street at Hamilton. That's settled down. They're still busy around Nudgee Road for that outbound run towards the airport. I'm Brad from ATN. That's the latest traffic on 612 ABC Brisbane.
2: Informative, Brad. Thank you. 20 degrees in Brisbane right now. Bayside the same. City of Ipswich, 21 degrees. Logan City, 20 degrees. Redcliffe and Moreton Bay areas, 22 degrees for you. The Gold Coast, 18. The Sunshine Coast, 21. Just wanted to give you a heads up about a unique person that's in Brisbane tonight. Jimmy Wales is in town. Now, you may not know who Jimmy Wales is, but he is the guy who founded Wikipedia. Yes, you heard me correctly. The person who founded Wikipedia is here in Brisbane and speaking tonight for the Brisbane Writers Festival. He'll actually be speaking at the Brisbane City Hall at 5:30 this evening. Now, I don't know what your timescale is like, but you might be able to hear Jimmy Wales and then get home in time to listen to ABC Radio for the budget at 7:30. Jimmy Wales has actually released a book called The Seven Rules of Trust, and why it is today's most essential superpower. I was hoping to get an interview with Jimmy Wales, but we couldn't seem to line up things. But in case you are interested and want to go, Jimmy Wales, the founder of Wikipedia, that massive online citizen-sourced encyclopedia, Jimmy Wales is in Brisbane tonight, appearing at Brisbane City Hall in King George Square, obviously, at 5:30 this evening. Go to the Brisbane Writers Festival for ticket details.
5: We're on the hunt for the best suburb in Greater Brisbane. This week, it's suburbs starting with the letter A. If you wanna be nominate now, 612 ABC Brisbane. If you wanna be
2: Jim Chalmers, Treasurer, says that tonight's federal budget will be...
6: Tonight's budget will be our most responsible and it will be our most ambitious.
2: What's on your mind about the budget tonight, Sue from Victoria Point?
7: Yes, my concern is the rebate being taken from seniors and pensioners who have retired or are about to retire. Even I've had to go back to work. I'm 72, and I used to work three jobs to get in the position where we are now, and we've been discussing whether we're going to keep our hospital coverage. All it's going to do if they take the rebate is load the hospital system up. Think of how many pensioners who won't be able to afford their health benefit, and think about the loading it's going to cost on the ramping, the hospitals, doctors. It's going to be a catastrophe. I just want to encourage every person who has health insurance and that are fortunate enough to be able to pay and still live. We're finding it difficult. That's why I've gone back to work part-time. And I'm thinking, how long am I going to be able to work? And I don't want to go and sit in a waiting room at a hospital to try and get to see somebody because I need some surgery done. And then I don't want to wait 3 years to get it done. So I encourage the government, rethink it. We've worked long. We've worked very hard to get where we are, us baby boomers, and we've helped the economy to be what it is today. And to take that away from us, those that can afford it at the moment, we sacrifice other things. It's a darn shame. And I think shame on this government if they push it through.
2: Sue from Victoria Point, thank you very much. Anthony from Wonga Wallen, what about yourself, Anthony?
8: Well, unfortunately, it's very cynical, is that it's interesting. We all make changes. We all have options that we have to take as time and things change. But it's based on the plans that we have that take us to that point. This government, basically, I don't care what side of politics they are, they have run the country down. They've spent overspent money. And at the moment in time now, what they're trying to do is claw back money by basically giving us a rhetoric which basically states that we can benefit from what they're going to do. That lady just spoke about it now. They're not. They're going to sabotage it, and we are going to pay the price over the next 5 to 10 years.
2: Anthony, thank you very much. It's Anthony from Wonga Wallen. Federal budget is tonight. We'll have full coverage from 7:30. So tonight, Kelly Higgins-Devine will hand the Queensland Evenings program over to Federal Parliament. There'll be the budget speech followed by analysis from the ABC PM team, unpacking this year's sort of the strengths and weaknesses of the budget. What I'd like to know is there anything going to be in there that will actually encourage risk-taking, that will encourage people to start a business, to have a go? I'll be speaking with someone who's done that, Simon Beard from Culture Kings, in just a moment.
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2: Simon Beard is a local entrepreneur. You may know that he co-founded the incredibly successful Culture Kings streetwear business. They've been so powerful, they ended up listing on the New York Stock Exchange. He says that Australia's problem is that too many smart people already choose property because it feels safer than building something productive. Simon Beard, morning to you, Simon.
9: Morning, thanks for having me on.
2: Simon, you wrote on LinkedIn, you had some discussion about the foreshadowed changes to capital gains tax. Give me your take on your position on how you see the changes around capital gains tax and why it might not be a bad thing.
9: Well, I do understand it with the property. So much of Australia's wealth, and it just incentivises us to invest in property. And what I do think, though, is if we zoom back out, the productivity is the key measure. Like if you raise productivity, that's the only way you lift living standards for everyone. And a big part of lifting productivity is entrepreneurs investing in productive assets. Just buying an investment property and not doing anything to it isn't creating jobs, isn't training young people, isn't. And what's with these changes that are being proposed is I think they don't understand that they couldn't be kneecapping what is up-and-coming entrepreneurs and founders, because like startups, everything that you would invest in, because of the way this structured on the to, we would have the highest capital gains tax in the world on a business.
2: So just tell the story just briefly of how you started your business, Culture Kings, with your partner, Tani, if you would, please. It started as a market stall. How did you grow it?
9: Yeah, so it just started at the market, paying $20 a day rent, just grew it, no loans, no investors, just reinvesting. So every time we would make a bit of profit, we would reinvest into the next store, into the next bit of software, into the next people, and we grew this. And I gave even a point. We were turning over $50 million, making $10 million EBITDA profit

0: we were only paying ourselves $150,000 a year salary. Like, we were putting that 97% back into the business to grow and eventually getting up to 1,000 staff, you know, lifting, $600 million exit, whatever. But we paid like an insane amount of tax and in the long run. But if these rules were in the place, this would affect our decision tree. Why would we keep reinvesting and doubling down to grow the business? Actually, why wouldn't we pull dividends? Why wouldn't we? And especially now, I would tell you the first thing I would do is that businesses are so portable now. They don't realize, like, you can actually move this and move overseas and they would have paid no tax in Australia, and move those jobs overseas, that we actually created all jobs that were empowering a true international business that was all based here. And this is the thing, is you show the incentive, you'll show the outcome, is that this will affect the decision tree of the builders.
1: So having the most expensive or the highest capital gains tax regime in the world will be a disincentive. You've argued don't design a tax system that treats productive risk capital like it's the enemy. Just explain to those of us who aren't in business how that appears, how that happens, Simon, where people who like you, who you take risk with your money, yet the tax system treats it as the enemy somehow.
0: Yes. When people don't understand, is the risk that you're taking is that in us building Culture Kings up to this exit, is it was doubling down, is we betting the farm every time. We, even when we were only paying ourselves $150,000 a year, we were making $10 million profit, we were putting that all that money back into the business. Yes, we're still paying tax on the $10 million profit, but the whole rest of it, we bet again and again, and none of it comes into us personally until... only when it was right and the timing was right and the exit, because that made sense. But this is risk capital. If you're building a business that's not going to pay dividends, that you're going to have to grow, this would be the worst place now to build it because of the tax consequences. If it does pull off, is so much worse, then this is where it's going to stop investment, it's going to stop those jobs. And those ambitious founders, I know, will move. They will take that. If they're so portable now, you can transport it so easily, and Australia's going to miss out on a lot of tax revenue.
1: My guest is Simon Beard from Culture Kings. He's a local entrepreneur. This is 612 ABC Brisbane. Steve Austin's my name. So what would encourage risk takers like yourself and your partner? What would encourage entrepreneurs who want to start businesses and employ people and have a go? In what would encourage them and send signals to them tonight, Simon Beard, to say, we're not trying to push you away, we're trying to encourage you to risk your own money and build something so you can employ people and make money?
0: Yeah, well, I think what we've already got is the capital gains discount makes sense in that realm. But otherwise, you could create even more incentive in investing in smaller startup businesses rather than investing in investment property. Because this is where so much of Australia's wealth and where so much disproportionate out of balance with.
1: Yeah. It would be. You understand why people invest in property, because it looks safer, because everything else looks so risky.
0: Exactly. Mm. But it is the part that I do believe, just like ourselves, there is a lot of opportunity in that, especially now, is that you can build new businesses, you can create market share, you can take away from these dinosaur slow incumbents where you can move so much faster. There is a huge opportunity for entrepreneurs, and I'm super bullish on them. Australia has amazing talent of entrepreneurs coming through. We're actually one of the highest, we have the highest number of Shopify stores per capita in the world. It's a great sign of entrepreneurship. But this is the thing, is that when they get that taste, they will realize the consequence, and they can just transport it and move it overseas, and this would be a disaster.
1: Because the business environment is far more supportive overseas, and it's so easy to transfer a business these days.
0: Yes, yes.
1: Simon, what's it like doing business in Brisbane, Queensland at the moment? What's it like doing business here? What's the environment like for you?

0: It's still like I'm very lucky in this situation. I get to invest in lots of businesses, and I'm doing it more for the love of entrepreneurship. It's a game for me.
1: Yep.
0: And I think there's so much opportunity, and I love the entrepreneurship and the energy that's coming through. But I hate this sentiment of that's coming through of Australia's in thinking, oh, I'm just going to move to Dubai, I'm going to transport it, and that's what I. Because obviously I want to give back to this country. You know, I want to share my story, show you that you can start at the markets. You don't need any investors. You don't need to know someone, all these connections. You just build it and double down, get better. And 10, 15 years, bang, we created 1,000 jobs. We created this,
1: it's a very successful Australian business, yeah. Simon, I really appreciate you giving me your account of business. One thing that caught my ear was you said that when you build a business, you get paid last, not first. People may not realize, just expand on that, because people may not realize that bosses get paid last after everyone else, not up front.
0: You've always got to pay your wages first. You've always got to do it. And it is one of the things is that a lot of people don't realize, look, for 10 years, we employed people at Culture Kings. We were paying them more salary than we were paying ourselves. And it is always the part is that you only get what's left at the end of the day. And people don't understand how many small business owners out there, if you actually worked it out per hourly rate, it's less than minimum wage they're getting for what actually how many hours they're putting in across the board to solve every problem, to take on all the risk. And this is the thing is, as a salary, you know, if you don't pay that, you go to jail. Always pay your wages first. And this is just part is that there is this risk that a lot of people don't understand. And it is though, where the risk is that's where the innovation comes from. That's where the breakthroughs in productivity, which at the end of the day, that's what raises the living standards for everyone.
1: Simon, I appreciate your time this morning. Thanks so much.
0: Okay, thanks. Cheers.
1: Simon Beard is the co-founder of the incredibly successful Culture King streetwear business. This is 612 ABC Brisbane. Steve Austin's my name. Just an update. There's been a multi-vehicle crash on the Ipswich motorway at Goodna. In the left lane after the on-ramp from the Logan motorway, there are lane reduction, obviously, because of the accident. Westbound lanes towards Riverview, just expect delays. It's 9:23. This is 612 ABC Brisbane. This is Mr. and Kiri.

0: That's Mr. Mister and Kerry on 612 ABC Brisbane. Michael from Birkdale, keen to hear your thoughts on the proposed changes to capital gains tax and negative gearing in tonight's budget, Michael.
1: Good morning, Steve. Thanks for taking my call. I'll give you just a quick background. I'm 46 years old, so I'm kind of in between the millennials and Gen X and the boomers. And I started in construction and now I work in architecture and building design. And I can tell you that most of the clientele that I have, they're very wealthy. And the mum and dads who are trying to do things, they're struggling to even renovate an old house in general. Now, these changes to negative gearing and capital gains tax, we're being told that we should be afraid of these changes, but we've really needed some of these changes for about 20 years. You can see the symptoms of our housing crisis in every suburb now, under every bridge. I don't think we should be scared. I'd just like to compliment you on bringing that last entrepreneur on, because he's saying, yes, we need to incentivize things other than housing.
0: Yep.
1: And he may have a very valid point about capital gains, but we need to dissuade investors from built assets as a safe place. And keeping the negative gearing on existing, on new builds is really a good way to keep an incentive there. I just want to temper that out. So I know that there's a lot of fear around this budget, but we've needed these changes so bad for so long.
0: We'll see what happens. We'll know more tonight. Mike, thanks for your call.
1: Okay.
0: Michael from Birkdale there.
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2: Mornings with Steve Austin.
0: Just before we go to headlines, amidst ongoing negotiations between the state government, Queensland Rail and several unions, the Minister for Transport and Main Roads, Brent Mickleburg, is calling on unions to call off planned industrial action.
4: Ahead of Magic Round this weekend, the RTBU have issued notices of protected industrial action, which specifically target train services for Magic Round. And what we are seeking to do, what Queensland Rail have sought to do, is to minimise those impacts, and we've found a way through to reduce the union's ability to impact Magic Round. But my message to the unions is very, very simple. Don't mess with Magic Round. Queenslanders deserve to be able to get to and from the footy without unions seeking to weaponise one of the small enjoyments that we all share on the weekend of watching the footy.
0: The Transport Minister went on to outline further what he's asking those striking unions, or sorry, those unions to consider.
4: All Queenslanders deserve to be able to access important public transport like our rail network, and I think the union's actions here don't reflect Queenslanders' expectations. So I'm asking the unions to withdraw their protected industrial action, both in relation to Magic Round and more broadly as well, in the way that they have impacted commuter services and freight services, both in the southeast and right across Queensland. QR have been working around the clock to implement measures which will minimise the impact on Magic Round, and we will be operating additional train services in addition to the scheduled services across the weekend. And we've also stood up additional bus services to also minimise the impact and provide greater services to those who are using public transport to get to and from the footy, as many people do.
0: The Transport Minister also spoke to the announcement from the federal government regarding funding for the Bruce Highway here in Queensland.
4: What we have seen from the federal government today in their announcement that they are funding, they've sought to fund just a little over $800 million for a project on the Bruce Highway, is a sneaky walk back from the 80-20 funding arrangements that Queensland has fought so hard for, that our government fought so hard for, and that you in the media fought so hard to deliver. And Queenslanders deserve our fair share when it comes to the road network. Whether that's the Bruce Highway or major transport projects across the state, Queenslanders should not be shortchanged because of a federal government who can't manage their budget. This is just another broken promise from a federal government who are more interested in a headline than genuinely delivering for Queenslanders.
0: Queensland's Transport Minister, Brent Mickleburg. It's 9:30. Let's go to headlines with Maria Hatzakis. Maria, good morning to you.
5: Hello, Steve. The Federal Treasurer says tonight's budget will include more savings and reform than usual amid increased global economic uncertainty. Jim Chalmers says there'll be five major packages, including fuel security, productivity, tax reform, savings and cost of living and housing. He says the developments in the Middle East are a reason to act more decisively and urgently. Police are questioning a suspect after an armed robbery at a shopping centre in Hervey Bay on the Fraser Coast. Officers allege the man, armed with a gun, threatened an armoured vehicle security officer at the complex on Ibis Boulevard at Eli Waters about 6:30 this morning. He allegedly stole cash and drove away before being arrested nearby a short time later. Two crime scenes have been declared as investigations continue. Australian passengers aboard the cruise ship linked to a hantavirus outbreak will now be assessed at a medical facility in the Netherlands before they board a flight home. Four Australian citizens and a New Zealander have been evacuated from the Hondius ship off the coast of Tenerife in the Canary Islands. They're expected to travel home this week on board a charter flight to Western Australia, where they're expected to quarantine for at least 3 weeks. In the AFL, Carlton coach Michael Voss has resigned after 5 years at the club. The Blues are in 16th place on the ladder with just one win from nine matches so far this season. Voss was appointed Carlton coach in 2021 and led the side to a preliminary final in 2023. In his playing career, he captained the Brisbane Lions to three premierships and won the Brownlow Medal in 1996. More news at 10.
0: Maria, thank you very much. In just a moment, why you have to be careful as to who you let one go in front of. In Austria, at least. You'll find out soon.
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0: Well, every day played out in our courts of some of the most intriguing, infuriating and amazing stories. Not all of them make it

0: to the newspapers or radio or TV. So we asked Brisbane barrister Chris Crawford to join me in studio to tell me about some of the cases we may have missed. Chris, g'day. Lovely to meet you.
1: Good morning, Steve.
0: Can I read you a story we've got for you?
1: Please.
0: Okay. Austria, where the hills are alive with the sound of music. A man ended up in court after he was accused of offending public decency by breaking wind near police officers in Austria.
1: Right.
0: The incident happened on a street in Vienna when the young man was standing at a cigarette vending machine whilst talking on the phone. According to Austrian media reports, two police officers were nearby when the man suddenly broke wind loudly. The man was confronted by the officers, who allegedly viewed the act as inappropriate, to which the man then started laughing as he recounted the incident to the person on the other end of the phone. The Austrian police didn't find it funny. Unfortunately, the uniformed officer was still within earshot. Police carried out an identity check and issued him with two fines, one for offending with public decency and another for ridiculing a legitimate official action by laughing. Remember, this is Austria.
1: Yeah,
0: Chris.
1: Yeah.
0: The total penalty came to €300. The man refused to pay, challenged the fines in court, where he ultimately won his case.
1: Fair enough.
0: That the act of breaking wind had been involuntary, quote unquote.
1: Wow.
0: And the judge agreed that his laughter remained in the bounds of freedom of expression. It's not the first time that this has happened in Austria. I could go up. It happened to go anyhow. What can I say?
1: I had, funnily enough, that case hadn't come across.
0: Hadn't come across your desk?
1: No, I haven't. And I haven't had one like it.
0: You've never defended anyone in court for breaking wind?
1: I guess it's the first time for everything.
0: All right. Well, you can then tell me, Chris Crawford, Brisbane barrister, about Health Ombudsman versus Hastings 2022, a QCAT matter.
1: Unfortunately, I don't think Health Ombudsman and Hastings is going to be quite as novel as that.
0: Right.
1: But it is local. It does involve Queensland, and specifically it involves a Queensland paramedic by the name of Mr. Hastings, who was prosecuted in effect by the Health Ombudsman for contravening the relevant healthcare regulations.
0: Yep.
1: As a paramedic, you're obviously obliged to be on the ready and to be on the go at all times. And the main allegations against Mr. Hastings, and these were accepted by Mr. Hastings, were that he got Code 1 call-outs. He received Code 1 incidents, and they are potentially life-threatening events.
0: You've got to go now. Yep.
1: And on three separate occasions, he didn't respond to the call straight away. Worse than that, on one occasion, the first occasion, he delayed up to 10 minutes by detouring to pick something up at home. And on other occasions, he delayed up to 15 minutes because he wanted to go and buy a coffee. So you can imagine. You know,
0: this is an advanced care paramedic.
1: That's right.
0: Right.
1: And so, you know, anyone who has had the benefit of receiving the services of, you know, our paramedics, who've got they've got a tough job.
0: Yep.
1: But you would be, you know, imagine, you know, you're a mother and your child, you know, swallowed something and you call the paramedics and you're one of them now, and you'd be horrified to learn that someone had detoured by up to 15 minutes because they were going to go buy a coffee.
0: Absolutely.
1: So
0: it resulted in?
1: All of these things were accepted by Mr. Hastings, but in relation to the occasions where he, you know, went off and sort of bought a coffee or so on, it was accepted that he was actually about to sort of indulge in a long shift at work, and he was going along a considerable degree of stress at that time, and he was suffering health problems at that time, and he had a heavy workload. Like all of those things that you would expect a paramedic to go through, and that was all accepted by the tribunal. And otherwise he had a very good work record, and he had references from people at work who thought he was good. So in the end, he was simply cautioned by the tribunal.
0: Mitigating factors.
1: Mitigating factors, that's okay. Right.
0: So he was cautioned by the tribunal.
1: That's right.
0: So they chose not to punish.
1: No, that's right. They could have fined him or something like that. But no, just look, you've got to, we understand the extenuating circumstances and mitigating factors. This is bad. We'll caution you on this occasion.
0: Barrister Chris Crawford is my guest. This is 612 ABC Brisbane. The Legal Services Commissioner versus Mills, another QCAT matter.
1: Yeah, Mr. Mills is the principal of a firm called GC Law. They're on the Gold Coast, and he was prosecuted by the Legal Services Commission for essentially contravening advertising restrictions in the Personal Injuries Proceedings Act. And what those provisions are designed to do are to curtail touting, for personal injury services. Like, if you ever go to the United States, you'll see billboards up all over the place for firms that are offering to act on a no-win, no-fee basis.
0: Better call Saul.
1: That's right. Exactly. Exactly, right? He's the paradigm of it. Like, yeah. He's any kind of...
0: Ambulance-chasing lawyers,
1: yeah, right? Yeah. And so we have provisions in our Personal Injuries Proceedings Act that say, look, you can't... There are restrictions on how you can do that. Now... Mr. Mills, he had material on his website. In particular, he had a statement on his website that said that he acted as on a no-win, no-fee basis. And the legislation is actually very poorly worded, and the tribunal, which was headed by Justice Davis from the Supreme Court. So it was a serious proceeding in that, you had a serious, senior judge handling it. Justice Davis said, well, these provisions are actually quite confusing because there's an example given in the Act which says, look, you can't say no win, no fee, but the Act also says that a lawyer is entitled to say what services they provide. So, and Justice Davis made the point of, well, how is no win, no fee not telling a client what services you can provide? So he thought that actually came within the exception in the Act, and so he didn't have a problem with Mr. Mills saying that. In fact, a lot of the material that Mr. Mills had on his website, Justice Davis thought that wasn't a problem at all. Where he thought it did go over the line was it went further than explaining what services were provided. It sort of extolled the virtues of the firm. He said, look, that was contrary to the Act. So, yes, in that sense, he did contravene the Act and there was unsatisfactory professional conduct. But he said, look, Mr. Mills is someone who has had a blemish-free career for over 30 years, but he's breached provisions that are actually really quite confusing and not particularly well-drafted. So, look, I'm just going to give him a public... Even though he has actually agreed with the Legal Services Commissioner that he should be fined $4,000, I'm going to ignore that agreement and just say, look, he just gets a public reprimand.
0: There we go. So the judge has some latitude in this. Say, look, do the judges ever sort of send the Chief Justice send a note to the Attorney General saying perhaps we should examine whether this law should be drafted better?
1: Well, it's judgments like this that our parliament should be effectively taking into account. Like, they should be sending this to the parliamentary draft.
0: See if they can improve the legislation.
1: That's right. Yeah. Hey, have a look at this judgment. Have a look at the criticisms that the judge has made of the legislation. Have a think about whether you want to amend it or not.
0: Denison versus the Brisbane City Council, a Supreme Court matter around what's called duty of care when a cyclist collided with a barricade to protect some construction.
1: Yeah, this one's a bit of a sad one because it involves a man who was 64 years old at the time, Victor Denison. And Mr. Denison liked to go for regular morning bike rides. He lived in Aspley and he liked to ride his bike along Zilmere Road at Aspley. And he used to take off really early in the morning. In fact, on the day in question, he took off at about 4 o'clock in the morning. And he was riding his bike along a footpath and he collided with a barrier that had been put up by the Brisbane City Council. Now, the Brisbane City Council were actually undertaking some underground works on the water main. So they ripped up the footpath, did the works on the water main, and then reconcreted the footpath, right? So the barrier was up effectively to protect the fresh concrete, to let it cure, to let it dry. But it was 4 o'clock, and as I say, it was 4 o'clock in the morning. It was very dark, and I'll get to that in a minute. But so Mr. Dennison is riding his bike. He clearly doesn't see this barrier, hits it, and the barrier was, you know, you can imagine it's one of those orange kind of metal.

0: mesh barriers, and it's held up at four corners by metal stakes.
1: Right.
0: And Mr. Dennison impales himself on one of those stakes, goes right through his eye socket,
1: right.
0: And he suffers serious brain damage. And he sues the council as a result of this. And so it was all a question of, was the council liable for Mr. Dennison's serious injuries that he suffered that morning? And the judgment is very interesting because the judge said, look, the council actually did, I think, breach its duty of care because it should have had better lighting up and better signage up, right? It should have had warning signs in front of this barrier. That's what the judge said.
1: Yep.
0: But there's a provision in the Civil Liability Act, which effectively, it's section 36, which basically says, look, if the council acted in a way that an ordinary and reasonable council would do, then a council won't be liable. And the council relied on that section and it won. So even though the judge said, look, I think they actually could have taken better care, any other council would have basically acted in the way that that the Brisbane City Council did. So the Brisbane City Council is not liable and it does not have to pay damages to Mr. Dennison. The judge, when they have a judgment like this, they assess damages anyway, even though Mr. Dennison didn't prove that the council was liable. They assess damages anyway, and his damages were found by this Supreme Court judge to be $675,000. So otherwise, outside of this provision, outside of this Section 36, the council would have had to pay him $675,000.
1: Chris, in my mind, as a non-legal mind, it's cases like this that puzzle, you know, the ordinary listener, the puzzle us about the wisdom or otherwise of the law and how it's implied.
0: Yeah, and that's why I thought this one might be an interesting one for you and your listeners, because it is a little, you know, it is, you know, you look at it and you go, wow, how is that fair? If they, you know, they should, you know, the judge says they could have acted, you know, in a better way.
1: Could have been more responsible.
0: That's
1: More caring for their people.
0: The reason that this provision is in the Act was in the late 90s, people were becoming concerned with councils being liable for lots and lots of accidents. Because when you think about it, council's got a huge job, right?
1: Massive, yeah.
0: Think about the roads and the footpaths and everything they've got to maintain, right?
1: And everything's a potential accident site.
0: Everything is a potential accident site, right? Yep, so the councils were becoming concerned. Hey, we're getting stitched up here.
1: Yeah.
0: So there was a judge called David Ipp who did a big report into civil liability in Australia. And as a result of that, that's why we have provisions like this. So, okay, if you don't like this provision, do you like your rates? Do you like your rates bill? Because if you don't have this provision, your rates bill's going up because the council's going to be liable for more and more accidents. So it's a trade-off.
1: We're looking at cases that have gone through the courts, the tribunals and the like here in Queensland and elsewhere. This is 612 ABC Brisbane. Steve Austin's my name.

0: won't bore you with the mechanics of the act, but essentially it favoured the big parties. It favoured the Labor Party. It favoured the Liberal Party. It favoured the National Party. And, of course, those are the parties that are in Parliament that are passing this legislation.
1: Yes.
0: And what the High Court said is, look, there's an implied freedom of political communication in our constitution.
1: Yep.
0: And this particular act infringed that that particular right, and therefore this act was invalid. Now, the interesting thing is, it's just another use of this implied right in the constitution. Like, you read the constitution, this implied freedom of political communication, it is not there. It is something that the High Court made up in 1992. And a lot of lawyers have a big problem with this particular implied right.
1: Of reading something into the Constitution that's not actually in the black letter of the Constitution.
0: That's right. It doesn't exist. Mm. The High Court just makes it up. Now, the big question is, should the High Court be able to make this sort of thing up? Now, you might like the result.
1: Well, that's why they say it's an implied right.
0: That's right. And you might say, okay, well, it's a good result because it means that the small candidates, the little guys, they can fight on an equal basis to the big candidates or to the big parties. But, you know, should we have this spelled out in our constitution? And that would require a referendum, and that's expensive, and that's why it'll probably never happen, and they'll just let the High Court sort of do this thing. But that's why...
1: And lawyers feel uncomfortable with this, do they?
0: Some do, some don't. Some are just sort of like, okay, well, I mean, it makes sense when you read the body of the constitution that, you know, our constitution was drafted on this basis that we should have an implied right to talk about political matters, and in fact to prosecute political matters. And others say, well, if you want to have a right that we all have, it should be explicitly set out in our constitution.
1: Take me to the Queensland Court of Appeal. I assume it's Regina versus Ryan, QCA 72.
0: It's actually the King. It's actually the King. Yeah, it's written as RV. That's why you're saying, why is it Regina? You know, it could be Regina.
1: I assume it's Regina.
0: Yeah, that's right. But you say it as the King against Ryan.
1: Who won?
0: And, well, the King.
1: What a surprise.
0: It's good to be the King.
1: Well, so the Queensland Court of Appeal.
0: That's right. Mr. Ryan was prosecuted and convicted of perverting the course of justice, or attempting to pervert the course of justice. And this was his appeal, which he lost. What happened was, Mr. Ryan was sitting in a car in 2018. This was down in Southport. And he was sitting in the car with a French friend of his, a French female friend of his, and the police officer that searched the car, or that intercepted the car, conducted a search and found methamphetamine and some drug paraphernalia in the car. And so he was charged, that is, Mr. Ryan was charged with possessing dangerous drugs and another drug offence. And before Mr. Ryan went to trial, there was some back and forth between the prosecution and Mr. Ryan's solicitor about whether the drugs belonged to Mr. Ryan or to his French friend. And the solicitor said, oh, look, I've got instructions that the drugs actually belonged to the friend. And an affidavit was provided by the solicitor to the prosecution. The prosecution then went away and had a look at, well, look, was this French friend of his, was she actually in the country at the time? And they did a search with the federal government, and the federal government said, no, she wasn't in the country at the time that this affidavit was provided.
1: Right.
0: And then they went to the justice of the peace that witnessed the affidavit, and the justice of the peace said, no, I didn't witness this. I've got a record of the people that I see when I witness an affidavit, and I looked at my records. I have no record of seeing her that day, but I do have a record of seeing a Mr. Ryan that day.
1: Oh, no. Right.
0: So he's clearly forged this affidavit,
1: right,
0: in her name, and that's what he was prosecuted for. Part of the appeal grounds related to whether his solicitor could give good evidence, because the trial judge actually ruled before the trial that his solicitor was compellable to give evidence. Now, usually when you go and see a lawyer and you tell them things, well, that's subject to what lawyers call legal professional privilege.
1: Yep.
0: It's like... it's a thing that's designed for you to speak freely to your lawyer, right?
1: Yep,
0: it's a device.
1: Without interference.
0: Yep, that's right. But what the Court of Appeal said was,

0: there's exceptions to that. To that rule, and one of the exceptions is it can't be used in the purpose of committing fraud or for an illegal purpose
1: through your lawyer.
0: That's this was a communication. Like the lawyer obviously knew nothing about it. The lawyer didn't know that it was a fraud, but it was definitely a fraud by Mr. Ryan, and so that's why his lawyer was compellable and was compelled to give evidence in his trial, and so she gave evidence about how she got the affidavit from Mr. Ryan and so on. So
1: Mr. Ryan severely underestimated the prosecution, obviously.
0: That's right. Well, I mean, I think he thought, I'm going to be too smart by half and get away with this by giving an affidavit by someone that's not around. But they went to the extra effort of finding out whether, you know... whether she was in the country.
1: Finally, Enkelman versus Stewart, 2026, Queensland Court of Appeal, about a levy on a farm.
0: Yeah, the Enkelmans and the Stewarts, they owned cotton farming properties in the South Burnett area of Queensland. And both of those properties were located basically on a floodplain. And in broad terms, floodwaters flowed from one to the other. That is, they flowed from one property, the appellant's, the Enkelman's property, over to the Stewart's property. And what the Enkelman's did was, you know, these are obviously huge properties. And the Enkelman's got sick of floodwaters going from the Stewart's property onto their property. So they designed what they called a temporary levee, which was hundreds of metres long and about a metre high. So they basically built this levee bank near the boundary of their property, which was designed to stop water going from the Stewart's property onto their property. And it did do that. The problem is that it backed up water onto the Stewart's property. And the Stewart's sued them for what lawyers call nuisance. That is, you have substantially interfered with my reasonable enjoyment of our property, of our cotton farming property. Our crops have been affected because you've designed this huge 100-metre-long, metre-high temporary levee, and that's affecting our cotton crops. And so there was a claim by the Stewart's for an order that the Enkelmans demolish this levee, and what the Court of Appeal said, yes, that order was appropriate. They shouldn't have built the levee because, you're okay to consider your own interests, but you have to consider your neighbour's interests as well, and they didn't do that. The levee was inappropriate, and it severely affected the Stewart's enjoyment of their cotton farming property.
1: I kind of find that reassuring that the law says, no, you do have to take into account your neighbour's interests.
0: That's right. Yeah, of course.
1: So, sure, yes, it's your property. Yes, it's your land. That's important. You know, you have rights, but you also, if what you do on your land is going to affect your neighbours,
0: and
1: it has to be taken into account.
0: The Enkelmans the problem for the Enkelmans was they never really consulted any hydrologists. They just sort of went off and built this levee on their own. They never thought about, hey, this might help us, but how's it going to help the Stewarts?
1: Chris, thanks for coming and telling the story.
0: Pleasure, Steve.
1: Barrister Chris Crawford. This is 6:12 ABC Brisbane, taking us up to news time, the Four Seasons.

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2: Newly appointed Lions co-captain Josh Dunkley.
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4: Allen bought a field right here in Albion. You could say they did it in a canter.
1: 612 ABC Radio Brisbane.
5: ABC News. Good morning, I'm Maria Hatzakis. The Queensland government says it's worried about potential disruptions to train services this week as the NRL's Magic Round gets underway in Brisbane. QR and unions are meeting with the Fair Work Commission again today as a long-running dispute over pay and conditions drags on. The row has seen train services in the state's southeast running on a reduced timetable. The Transport Minister, Brent Mickleberg's, urging unions to withdraw their protected industrial action ahead of the busy NRL weekend.
6: Queenslanders deserve to be able to get to and from the footy without the disruption of unions who are seeking to advance their own objectives by disrupting those just trying to have a weekend at the footy.
5: The Federal Treasurer has described today's budget as the Albanese government's most ambitious yet. It's aiming to target intergenerational inequality, particularly in the housing sector, as political reporter Isabella Tolhurst explains.
7: The federal government is hoping to shift the balance when it comes to home ownership, with announcements expected to target intergenerational unfairness in the market. The capital gains tax discount and negative gearing are likely to undergo changes to ensure the tax system encourages investment that increases supply of new housing. National Shelter Chief Executive Jackson Hill says although the changes might be modest, they signal the biggest shift in a generation.
8: We're looking to see what happens over the next couple of generations as one of the key features of our tax system, not just what happens in the next 5 years.
7: Other budget measures have already been announced, including NDIS cuts, tax deductions, more defence spending and a productivity package.
5: A suspect's been arrested, accused of an armed hold-up in Hervey Bay on the Fraser Coast. Nikki Sorbello reports.
9: Police allege the man, armed with a gun, threatened an armoured vehicle security officer at a shopping centre on Ibis Boulevard at Eli Waters about 6:30 this morning. The suspect allegedly stole a significant amount of cash and drove away. His vehicle was stopped on nearby Craignish Road in Craignish a short time later, where he was arrested. Two crime scenes have been declared as investigations continue. No one's been hurt. Anyone with information that could assist investigations is being urged to contact police.
5: UK Prime Minister Keir Starmer says he takes full responsibility for Labour's disastrous election results at the weekend. A rapidly growing number of his own MPs are calling for him to stand down, as Catherine Dees reports.
10: The results of local council elections in England and parliamentary polls in Scotland and Wales are considered a barometer for how voters see Sir Keir Starmer's government. Across the board, Labour suffered heavy losses, losing ground to opponents on the left and right, including Nigel Farage's Reform Party. In a speech to the Labour Party Room, Sir Keir said he stood ready to prove his doubters wrong, acknowledged voters were frustrated with him and vowed to challenge any leadership contest. Australian-born backbench MP Catherine West had threatened to contest his leadership, but is now instead gathering names to elect a new leader in September.
5: Two veterans of Australian political journalism have been honoured at a ceremony marking the 125th anniversary of the Federal Parliamentary Press Gallery in Canberra. Greg Jennett has the story.
11: The doyen of the press gallery, Michelle Grattan, was recognised for her life's work as a political reporter. So was the now retired newsman, Laurie.